0: She played so boldly at the end, and I think she knew she had to, but to still be able to step up and have the steady hand she did after her herself were showing nerves in a couple points in the tiebreak as well. But the way she, yes, stepped up with such bravery in the last few points in particular, I was really impressed with.
1: So it is to be an all-Czech final as Linda Noskova came past Marta Kostyuk in straight sets, 6-4, 6-4, to book her place in her first Grand Slam final. Chipped return. Marta Kostyuk goes big with a forehand. And Linda Noskova put her hands to her head. She cannot believe she's just booked her place in a first Grand Slam final, and it happens at Wimbledon. Linda Noskova will face Karolina Mukova for the Wimbledon title.
2: A semi-final at a Grand Slam is never easy, no matter who you play, where you play, or what's the score. So I just try to be as patient as possible, try to keep cool, and somehow get the last point, I guess.
3: Well, you certainly did that. You had to face such a talented opponent in Marta. She has such immense power. But how did you come up with the game plan, and what was the key to the victory today?
2: For me, it's always just to focus on myself, to focus on my game. When I play my best, I know that I can play with the best players in the world and have a great result, which is a final at a Grand Slam, I guess. So,
1: Well, I felt in a way it was Marta's serve that let her down a little bit, Gilly, in both sets. But for me, I guess the highlight would be the controlled aggression in the performance of Linda Noskova. Only six winners in the whole match. But it wasn't about hitting clean winners. It was about making Marta feel uncomfortable in different parts of the court. And that was good enough to force enough errors to win that match today.
0: Yeah, I think what impressed me about, I'll talk about Noskova, is, I mean, she served incredibly well, which she had to. And even on the second serve, I think, was a big factor. I think she didn't give Kostyuk as many opportunities to attack the second serve as Kostyuk had against Paolini, let's say. So that shot was taken away from her to some degree, and she got a few free points off that second serve where Kostyuk couldn't get the return in play. And I felt like Kostyuk was really struggling to read Noskova's serve, where she was going to serve. She was hitting her spots really well, but she was mixing it up really well, and so that was a big factor. I don't think Kostyuk, it was interesting because it was toe-to-toe, it was four all, and I actually don't think Kostyuk was playing her best in the first set, but that had a lot to do with Noskova. And then there was a moment in the second, after Noskova won the first, there was a moment in the second where Kostyuk hit a backhand return, and it was on the stretch, and it just happened to be land in the corner and be a winner. And she threw up her arms, and at that moment, I felt like she relaxed a little bit, and she started playing more to what we were seeing to get her to the semifinal. But at that stage, it was a little bit late because Noskova then stepped up, and her serve was such a huge weapon today that it was tough. I think Kostya reeled off a few games that were absolutely fantastic, and I was like, okay, she looks more like herself with that demeanor, with how fast she's going between points and how she's carrying herself. But Noskova, in the end, like again, finishing strong, she kept up the quality of her serve, and that puts a lot of pressure overall.
1: She had that purple patch where Linda Noskova had game point to win to establish a 4-1 lead in the second
0: right.
1: set. And you felt like when that was not allowed to happen because of an amazing Kostyuk winner and then a drive volley from Linda that went long and then another amazing winner on the drive volley from Kostyuk. She was back in the set, took the advantage of that. And you felt this is a huge mental test for Linda Noskova. But at 3-all, she just served herself back in front and she never looked back. And she never showed anything either, as she never does.
0: Yeah.
1: And I think in that department, the temperamental one, she won the battle too.
0: Yeah, and that's the moment I'm talking about too, where it looked like Kostyuk had a little bit of an opening.
1: Yeah,
0: and Noskova did well, and I think that does affect an opponent when you're not showing anything, despite like what Noskova might be feeling inside. I mean, it was her first time ever stepping on center court at Wimbledon, and she handled herself exceptionally well. But when you're not showing anything to your opponent, I do think that can affect you, especially in such a tight, close match, because it was a close two sets. And so I think that can be a factor. But yeah, that's what I'm saying. I mean, Noskova, the way she handled herself first time ever on center court, it was pretty impressive.
1: So it's going to be an all-Czech final. They've only met once before. That was in New York, wasn't it, last year? It went the distance. Noskova won the first set, and then Mukova reeled her in with the next two, 6-4, 6-2. I think the first set might have been a tiebreak set as well. How do we view it? My only concern for Mukova is she looked like she was not a little bit injured, but

0: maybe there was a little tweak of something in the third set against Coco Gauff. So there'll be certainly massage and recovery required to get her as fit as she can be for Saturday. Do we read much into that one meeting between the two of them? They know each other so well, or not really?
1: No, I think you can. I think you can at least take something from it, because it was a tight match, right? So both are going to go into their first Wimbledon in file knowing that it was a battle. So I think you can take something away from that. That it's, you know, it's not going to be easy. They know it's they're going to have to dig deep and come up with some big shots at big pressure moments, and they know it's such an opportunity. I mean, it is such a road, a mental road, a physical road to get to a final, never mind to get to a semifinal. So it takes such a big effort. So there's a lot on the line. As far as Mukova physically, I mean, she has a day to recover. That's a lot, I think. And initially to me, it looked like just maybe a stitch, you know, something, because she kept breathing. So that's what it looked like to me. She said in her on-court interview that she's absolutely fine. And as far as like strokes and stuff, I didn't necessarily get a feeling like in that tiebreak that it was bothering her, whether she was on the stretch or whether it came down to finishing a point. It was just like she just kept trying to breathe through it, which is what you do with a stitch. So hopefully that's it. But she does say she was fine, so we got to trust her.
0: Well, it's going to be a fascinating all-check encounter. Who will come through, Linda Noskova or Karolina Mukova, for the title this Wimbledon 2026? The first piece of silverware was up for grabs at this year's championships, and it was Marcelo Arevalo and Yelena Ostapenko who beat the Aussie combination of Mark Pullmans and Storm Hunter to become the mixed doubles champions. Well, watching the action unfold, Olga Savchuk and Peter Marcasso. Hello, guys.
2: Well, Olga, it was a great final. We went the distance, three sets, 1 hour and 56 minutes on the clock. Early doors, it was Pullmans and Hunter who got the early advantage, one break of serve doing it. And then it was the Yelena Ostapenko show, really, because the Aussies were setting a break up, and then Ostapenko just really got things going.
3: Yeah, I think she really contributed to this win in the middle of the second set, where she just fired up and find her, like, you know, big ground strokes and just were producing winner after winner. And those two games, I felt like it was a breaking moment in the second set. And then Marcelo Arevalo, I mean, he raised his level up in the third set, and both of them played some really high level in the end, and very well deserved win for both of them today.
2: Yes, certainly. And for Pullmans and Hunt, I mean, they, a bit of disappointment there, but you know, we heard in the presentation that for Hunter, she's had to come from a long way back. She was seriously injured. She's been had a lot of time off the tour, but moments like this, and for Mark Pullmans as well, who's had a little bit of success on the doubles court now. I mean, a great moment for them. They just couldn't get it together in that final set.
3: Yeah, I think, like you said, for Hunter, it's been a rough couple of years with the injury, and you know, it's such a big an achievement, no matter if you win. Of course you want to win, everybody wants to win, but also to be a runner-up at Wimbledon, center court Wimbledon, I mean, nothing can be better as an athlete, as a professional tennis player, so I'm sure they will take only positives from that.
2: Yep, so another major title for Yelena Ostapenko, but for Marcelo Arevalo, history being made, and his immediate family were here. His son was down on court for the presentation. The first player from El Salvador to be holding a Wimbledon trophy. That is fantastic. And obviously the emotion spilling out after that too.
3: Yeah, I really like how he spoke during the ceremony, and he gave credit, you know, to his family who is watching back at home, and, you know, to his wife, to his son as well, and to Yelena Ostapenko's camp as well. And it was very genuine, and you could see that it's he was very sensitive and emotional during this speech.
2: Yeah, absolutely. And obviously Arevalo with another opportunity in the men's doubles as well. So, well, they got it done on the mixed doubles court. What a great final it was under the roof of Centre Court. Our 2026 mixed doubles champions, Marcelo Arevalo and Yelena Ostapenko, beating Mark Pullmans and Storm Hunter 4-6, 7-5, 6-2.
0: Well, that was Peter Marcasso and Olga Savchuk with confirmation that it's Marcelo Arevalo and Yelena Ostapenko who've clinched the mixed doubles title here at Wimbledon 2026. Now, we do have the privilege of introducing you to a crucial member of the Wimbledon grounds team. Pippa Horn has been catching up with the individual who is the true first line of defence in keeping these beautiful courts around us pristine and pigeon-free.
4: One of the most recognisable faces at Wimbledon isn't actually a tennis player. It's Rufus the Hawk, who has been protecting the courts of SW19 for nearly two decades. So today, we're going to find out

0: at what it's like as arguably the most important member of the grounds team. Now, I'm not sure we're going to get many sound bites from Rufus himself, but wow, we are here with Donna. So Donna, tell us your official job title.
1: Well, we're here as protectors of the courts, let's say. This is Rufus the Hawk. I'm Donna, the handler, which really my title is a falconer here at Wimbledon. And we are here to keep the pigeons from disrupting play, but also from, you know, creating too much mess around too.
0: So tell us exactly how Rufus keeps the pigeons away.
1: Well, so he starts at 4 a.m. in the morning, and generally we start at the practice courts and we have a look around there, and often he can be chased away by crows, and then he'll go into court number one, and that's how the routine of the morning starts. Now, at the beginning of the championships, this all works really smoothly, and I kind of know what he's going to do, and then he likes to mix it up a little bit and gives me, like, the cocktail shaker of Rufus to say, look, you don't know what I'm going to do next, and then he'll show me a different routine altogether.
0: So has he ever landed up somewhere he shouldn't? I mean, I have visions of him, you know, on Yannick Sinner's practice court, something like that.
1: Oh, do you know what? I mean, early in the morning, he does. He does kind of, his alter ego at the moment is Sinner, for sure. And and he would love to get in on the game. He's pretty agile as well. And so I'm sure he would give Sinner a good match. He would be a good match for Sinner, for sure.
0: And what's the player reaction to Rufus like? Does he make lots of friends on site?
1: Well, I think, you know, nobody's really expecting it. And also, they're here to play a game of tennis. So when we happen to bump into one another, everyone's really either shocked or like, oh my gosh. And Nadal was mamma mia. So everyone, you know, takes, they certainly feel quite fondly towards Rufus.
0: And Donna, I'm really interested to hear about your role as well and how you sort of fell into this.
1: Well, a love of nature, a love of birds. I've always had that really keen interest of garden birds, and that's where it really grew. And from there, from watching starlings and their murmurations, and then I knew that you could actually train hawks and falcons. So I entered into that by, you know, training a kestrel at first and then a peregrine falcon. And then, you know, in came Hamish the Harris Hawk, who was the first here at Wimbledon tennis. And so it all started there. It was just really a love of birds.
0: It's such a unique job, and I imagine that sort of every day is different. Now, final question. If someone comes to Wimbledon this year and spots Rufus soaring overhead, what's the one thing you would love them to know about him?
1: Well, I want you to know that he's a cooperative hunter. They're very intelligent birds, and they're here not really to kill. They're here to just make sure that the courts are going to be wonderfully clear of birds today.
0: Donna, thank you so much for chatting. I'm going to go and let you do your job.
1: Oh, thank you very much.
2: So let's have a look at the order of play for tomorrow as the first lot of semi-finals get going in the men's. First up, Arthur Fairy Tale and Sasha Zverev, followed by Jannik Sinner and Novak Djokovic. A winner in either of those semi-finals from you, please, Jilly.
3: Put me on the spot. Okay, here we go. Let's start with Ferry and Zverev. I mean, what a dream run that Arthur Ferry has had. And he is so fun to watch. I mean, he's definitely put in the court time. He's had a lot of time on the court, and he's battled through so many that, I mean, you just feel like he's going to go all the way sometimes, especially with the way that he has just embraced these big moments that he's experiencing for the first time. It's absolutely incredible. He's got the determination. He's got the work ethic. I don't think even playing long matches that he's going to be affected physically, because he's just going to be too excited and up for this match. He's played in front of his family. He's played in front of royalty, and he's just embraced it with, it looks like, the biggest ease I've ever seen someone for the first time. So I think he's just going to be focusing on the same thing. I don't think anything needs to change. Sasha, he's been paying attention. He saw Ferry play at the Australian Open. He watched that match when he played Caboli and won there. He watched, of course, him beating Caboli here as well. So he knows exactly

0: exactly what to expect. But Sasha, I think one of his biggest weapons is to serve, and he's going to be relying on that. It's one of the most difficult ones to return. And so that's going to be tough to see if Ferry can get a little bit of an opening on Sasha's serve. Obviously, Sasha has the most experience. He's coming in with a lot of confidence, having that French Open title. And it's the most relaxed and confident I've seen Sasha on the grass.
1: And then it's Jannik and Novak Djokovic. Questions around both players. For Novak, has he recovered after that 5-hour 15 marathon in the quarterfinal against Felix Auger-Aliassime? And also for Jannik Sinner, obviously questions remain after Roland Garros. Also, when you look at his metrics here at Wimbledon this year, the champion of last year is a little bit down with off the ground, but also crucially off the serve, which opens the door a little bit for Novak.
0: I think you can recognize that, actually. I mean, I don't even, you can look at the data and it will prove it, but I think you can tell in the matches that Sinner has played that he actually hasn't played his best yet, which is even more incredible that he's still in the semifinals. He finds a way, and I mean, he's playing well, don't get me wrong, but now it's even a tougher task against Djokovic, and you know he'll lift. As far as Djokovic's health and physicality, I think having 2 days off will definitely help him to recover. You know, he wouldn't have gotten to sleep till probably 2:33 in the morning after his previous match. So, but he has time, and you know he's going to do everything in his power to be prepared and 100%. I mean, I think he's going to be so motivated.
1: So our final will be?
0: I'm going to go with Zverev and Sinner.
1: Excellent stuff. Also on number one court tomorrow, we've got ladies doubles semi-final action to bring you. Shuko Aoyama and Onshio Liang taking on Gabby Dabrowski and Luisa Stefani. Then Gustavo Fernandez and Alfie Hewitt in the gentlemen's wheelchair singles semi-final. And then the other ladies doubles, Hanyu Guo and Kristina Mladenovic, the conquerors today of Taylor Townsend and Katerina Siniakova. They take on Zhu Yifan and Jiang Jinyu in that other semi. Well, we do want to keep hearing from you as well throughout the championships. Loads of you have been getting in touch. Thank you so much for your correspondence across the various platforms. If you want to get your questions into the team throughout the day, you can send your messages on X, we're at Wimbledon Radio, or on Instagram, we're at Wimbledon Radio Channel, or you can email at radio@aeltc.com. And you can also see and find on TikTok some of the faces behind the scenes and the famous faces we've been talking to as well, who've come to see us both here on the roof and at our various locations and up in the commentary box as well. Ginny, thank you for your insight today. It's been another day of very hard work from you and everybody else. Thank you so much.
0: Thanks so much, Sue.
1: 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A reminder, we're on air from 10 a.m. local time here in the UK until the end of play on the Wimbledon website and the app, as well as in the local area, Sirius XM in the United States, and on 87.7 FM. Big day tomorrow, men's semi-finals day. Don't miss it. We'll see you then. Bye-bye for now.
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1: 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I'm Sue Thill, welcoming you to The Roof, where I'm delighted to say I'm joined by Jill Krabus to reflect on the best of the day's action and preview what's ahead tomorrow. 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

0: exciting day. I mean, I commentated on the first match, of course, Coco Gauff and Caroline Muchová, and it was just one of the most high-quality matches I think we've seen at the championships. It was absolutely unreal. It delivered. I think everyone was sort of up in the air who was going to come through with how well both had been playing, and we couldn't have asked for a better ending because they were both playing well. It went to a third set tiebreak. It was incredible. Fight, I think, for both of them. We knew Coco was going to fight back after losing that first set, which she did absolutely brilliantly. And I think the third set was such a good contest. I think there were nerves back and forth, especially in that tiebreak, and they both had match points. And finally, Muchová, I think the way she played those last 3 points of the tiebreak basically summed it up. I mean, she took it to her. She had to go after it because Coco was going to be so steady, and she knew she had to put it on her racket, and she did. So despite having, the nervy moments in that tiebreak, I felt like she finished really strong.
1: Well, Coco and Carolina traded dominant sets, as you say, Jilly, before putting on a stunning performance in the third, including a tiebreak we will not forget for a very long time.
2: Muchová attacks with the off forehand. Goff's backhand is cross court. Muchová attacks again. Goff on the run. She's still defending brilliantly. Muchová with a cross court ball. Goff on the angle. Muchová's attacking. Goff makes another ball. No! It's into the net from Coco Gauff. And Carolina Muchová is into her first Wimbledon final. What a staggering display of resilience under the most intense pressure imaginable.
3: Honestly, it was such a big fight. It was roller coaster, as you said, you're up and down. In 10 seconds, you have a match point, then you match point down. It's no time to think, but very nerve-wracking. I don't even know what I'm saying. I'm really kind of shaking and trying to sink it in, but the atmosphere here, indescribable. Thank you, everyone who came and supported us.
1: So Muchová winning it by the finest of margins. My takeaway from that match, Dilly, is the match point for Coco Gauff.
0: Yeah.
1: I'm never going to forget that. Heaven knows how she puts that out of her mind. How do you try and process the drop shot that never was, that would have taken her to the Wimbledon final?
0: Yeah, I think that one's going to hurt for a little while. She's going to be replaying that point for quite some time in her head. And it's one of those moments that I felt like she just lost a little bit of doubt at the last second. I think she got caught between two minds of whether to come over that, whether to drop shot. And it's almost like she got stuck mid-stroke and what to do. And that's why she missed it. I don't think, in my opinion, it was the right shot selection. I mean, it's easy to say that now, but I'm surprised. As soon as I saw her approaching the ball, I was like, okay, she's just going to go for it. And she just hesitated ever so slightly. I mean, you can't blame her for going for that shot to some degree, because the drop shot had been working so well for her for most of the match. I mean, it had put her in a good position. She was so successful at the net when she was actually in exchange with Muchová at the net. So on the one hand, you can't blame her, but I really thought as she was approaching, she was just going to go for it, and she just chose the wrong shot at the right moment.
1: If you're part of her camp and her family, I mean, it sounds slightly dramatic, and I don't mean it to, but how do you help a player get over a moment like that? Because she's going to be asked about it forever.
0: Yeah, I think initially you don't speak about it for a bit. I think in those cases, she is already going to be very hard on herself because of that moment. So I almost feel like you need to let her process it and let her be for a couple of days. I mean, look, Coco is one of the most mentally tough players out there. I mean, I think it will hurt for a few days, maybe even a couple of weeks. I don't know. But she's one of the best at overcoming challenges. I mean, we saw it in this tournament, actually, how much she was able to come back from a tiebreak. So I have no doubt that, you know, she might let it linger a little bit and it's going to hurt. But I have no doubt that she's the type of player that will come back stronger.
1: And when you reflect overall on today, what did make the difference? Was it that aggression at the very back end of the match tiebreak, the courage, the bravery of Carolina Muchová that made the difference in the
0: end? Yes. I think these are the type of matches that you don't even know what made the difference, because either player could have won. But I have to say, the way that Muchová played, she played so boldly at the end. And I think she knew she had to, but to still be able to step up and have the steady hand she did. After her herself were showing nerves in a couple points.

0: points in the tiebreak as well. But the way she, yes, stepped up with such bravery in the last few points in particular, I was really impressed with.
1: So it is to be an all-Czech final as Linda Noskova came past Marta Kostyuk in straight set 6-4, 6-4 to book her place in her first Grand Slam final. Chipped return. Marta Kostyuk goes big with a forehand. And Linda Noskova put her hands to her head. She cannot believe she's just booked her place in a first Grand Slam final, and it happens at Wimbledon. Linda Noskova will face Karolina Mukova for the Wimbledon title.
2: A semi-final at a Grand Slam is never easy, no matter who you play, where you play, or what's the score. So I just try to be as patient as possible, try to keep cool, and somehow get the last point, I guess.
3: Well, you certainly did that. You had to face such a talented opponent in Marta. She has such immense power. But how did you come up with the game plan, and what was the key to the victory today?
2: For me, it's always just to focus on myself, to focus on my game. When I play my best, I know that I can play with the best players in the world and have a great result, which is a final at a Grand Slam, I guess. So.
1: Well, I felt in a way it was Marta's serve that let her down a little bit, Gilly, in both sets. But for me, I guess the highlight would be the controlled aggression in the performance of Linda Noskova. Only 6 winners in the whole match. But it wasn't about hitting clean winners. It was about making Marta feel uncomfortable in different parts of the court. And that was good enough to force enough errors to win that match today.
0: Yeah, I think what impressed me about, I'll talk about Noskova, is, I mean, she served incredibly well, which she had to. And even on the second serve, I think, was a big factor. I think she didn't give Kostyuk as many opportunities to attack the second serve as she as Kostyuk had against Paolini, let's say. So that shot was taken away from her to some degree, and she got a few free points off that second serve where Kostyuk couldn't get the return in play. And I felt like Kostyuk was really struggling to read Noskova's serve, where she was going to serve. She was hitting her spots really well, but she was mixing it up really well, and so that was a big factor. I don't think Kostyuk, it was interesting because it was toe-to-toe, it was 4-all, and I actually don't think Kostyuk was playing her best in the first set, but that had a lot to do with Noskova. And then there was a moment in the second, after Noskova won the first, there was a moment in the second where Kostyuk hit a backhand return, and it was on the stretch, and it just happened to be land in the corner and be a winner. And she threw up her arms, and at that moment, I felt like she relaxed a little bit, and she started playing more to what we were seeing to get her to the semifinal. But at that stage, it was a little bit late because Noskova then stepped up, and her serve was such a huge weapon today that it was tough. I think Kostya reeled off a few games that were absolutely fantastic, and I was like, okay, she looks more like herself with that demeanor, with how fast she's going between points and how she's carrying herself. But Noskova, in the end, like again, finishing strong, she kept up the quality of her serve, and that puts a lot of pressure overall.
1: She had that purple patch where Linda Noskova had game point to win to establish a 4-1 lead in the second set. And you felt like when that was not allowed to happen because of an amazing Kostyuk winner and then a drive volley from Linda that went long and then another amazing winner on the drive volley from Kostyuk. She was back in the set, took the advantage of that. And you felt this is a huge mental test for Linda Noskova. But at 3-all, she just served herself back in front and she never looked back. And she never showed anything either, as she never does.
0: Yeah.
1: And I think in that department, the temperamental one, she won the battle too.
0: Yeah, and that's the moment I'm talking about too, where it looked like Kostyuk had a little bit of an opening.
1: Yeah,
0: and Noskova did well, and I think that does affect an opponent when you're not showing anything, despite like what Noskova might be feeling inside. I mean, it was her first time ever stepping on center court at Wimbledon, and she handled herself exceptionally well. But when you're not showing anything to your opponent, I do think that can affect you, especially in such a tight, close match, because it was a close 2 sets. And so I think that can be a factor. But yeah, that's what I'm saying. I mean, Noskova, the way she handled herself first time ever on center court, it was pretty impressive.
1: So it's going to be an all-Czech final. They've only met once before. That was in New York, wasn't it, last year? It went the distance. Noskova won the first set and then Mukova reeled her in with the next 2, 6-4, 6-2. I think the first set might have been a tiebreak set as well. How do we view it? My only concern for Mukova is she looked like she was not a little bit injured, but maybe there was a little tweak of something in the third set against Coco Gauff. So there'll be certainly massage and recovery required to get her as fitted.

0: she can be for Saturday. Do we read much into that one meeting between the two of them? They know each other so well, or not really?
1: No, I think you can. I think you can at least take something from it, because it was a tight match, right? So both are going to go into their first Wimbledon final knowing that it was a battle. So I think you can take something away from that. That it's, you know, it's not going to be easy. They know it's they're going to have to dig deep and come up with some big shots at big pressure moments, and they know it's such an opportunity. I mean, it is such a road, a mental road, a physical road to get to a final, never mind to get to a semifinal. So it takes such a big effort. So there's a lot on the line. As far as Mukova physically, I mean, she has a day to recover. That's a lot, I think. And initially to me, it looked like just maybe a stitch, you know, something, because she kept breathing. So that's what it looked like to me. She said in her encore interview that she's absolutely fine. And as far as like strokes and stuff, I didn't necessarily get a feeling like in that tiebreak that it was bothering her, whether she was on the stretch or whether it came down to finishing a point. It was just like she just kept trying to breathe through it, which is what you do with a stitch. So hopefully that's it. But she does say she was fine, so we got to trust her.
0: Well, it's going to be a fascinating all-check encounter. Who will come through, Linda Noskova or Karolina Mukova, for the title this Wimbledon 2026? The first piece of silverware was up for grabs at this year's championships, and it was Marcelo Arevalo and Yelena Ostapenko who beat the Aussie combination of Mark Pullmans and Storm Hunter to become the mixed doubles champions. Well, watching the action unfold, Olga Savchuk and Peter Marcasso. Hello, guys.
2: Well, Olga, it was a great final. We went the distance, 3 sets, 1 hour and 56 minutes on the clock. Early doors, it was Pullmans and Hunter who got the early advantage, one break of serve doing it. And then it was the Yelena Ostapenko show, really, because the Aussies were setting a break up, and then Ostapenko just really got things going.
3: Yeah, I think she really contributed to this win in the middle of the second set, where she just fired up and find her, like, you know, big ground strokes and just were producing winner after winner. And those two games, I felt like it was a breaking moment in the second set. And then Marcelo Arevalo, I mean, he raised his level up in the third set, and both of them played some really high level in the end, and very well deserved win for both of them today.
2: Yes, yeah, certainly. And for Pullmans and Hunter, I mean, they, a bit of disappointment there, but, you know, we heard in the presentation that for Hunter, she's had to come from a long way back. She was seriously injured. She's been had a lot of time off the tour, but moments like this. And for Mark Pullmans as well, who's had a little bit of success on the doubles court now. I mean, a great moment for them. They just couldn't get it together in that final set.
3: Yeah, I think, like you said, for Hunter, it's been a rough couple of years with the injury. And, you know, it's such a big an achievement, no matter if you win. Of course, you want to win. Everybody wants to win. But also to be a runner-up at Wimbledon, center court Wimbledon, I mean, nothing can be better as an athlete, as a professional tennis player. So I'm sure they will take only positives from that.
2: Yep, so another major title for Yelena Ostapenko. But for Marcelo Arevalo, history being made, and his immediate family were here. His son was down on court for the presentation. The first player from El Salvador to be holding a Wimbledon trophy. That is fantastic. And obviously the emotion spilling out after that too.
3: Yeah, I really like how he spoke during the ceremony, and he gave credit, you know, to his family who is watching back at home, and, you know, to his wife, to his son as well, and to Yelena Ostapenko's camp as well. And it was very genuine, and you could see that he was very sensitive and emotional during the speech.
2: Yeah, absolutely. And obviously Arevalo with another opportunity in the men's doubles as well. So, well, they got it done on the mixed doubles court. What a great final it was under the roof of Centre Court. Our 2026 mixed doubles champions, Marcelo Arevalo and Yelena Ostapenko, beating Mark Pullmans and Storm Hunter 4-6, 7-5, 6-2.
0: Well, that was Peter Marcasso and Olga Savchuk with confirmation that it's Marcelo Arevalo and Yelena Ostapenko who've clinched the mixed doubles title here at Wimbledon 2026. Now, we do have the privilege of introducing you to a crucial member of the Wimbledon grounds team. Pippa Horn has been catching up with the individual who is the true first line of defence in keeping these beautiful courts around us pristine and pigeon-free.
4: One of the most recognisable faces at Wimbledon isn't actually a tennis player. It's Rufus the Hawk, who has been protecting the courts of SW19 for nearly two decades. So today we're going to find out what it's like as arguably the most important member of the grounds team. Now, I'm not sure we're going to get many sound bites from Rufus himself, yeah. But wow,

0: We are here with Donna. So Donna, tell us your official job title.
1: Well, we're here as protectors of the courts, let's say. This is Rufus the Hawk. I'm Donna, the handler, which really my title is a falconer here at Wimbledon. And we are here to keep the pigeons from disrupting play, but also from, you know, creating too much mess around too.
0: So tell us exactly how Rufus keeps the pigeons away.
1: Well, so he starts at 4 a.m. in the morning, and generally we start at the practice courts and we have a look around there, and often he can be chased away by crows, and then he'll go into court number one, and that's how the routine of the morning starts. Now, at the beginning of the championships, this all works really smoothly, and I kind of know what he's going to do, and then he likes to mix it up a little bit and gives me like the cocktail shaker of Rufus to say, look, you don't know what I'm going to do next. And then he'll show me a different routine altogether.
0: So has he ever landed up somewhere he shouldn't? I mean, I have visions of him, you know, on Yannick Sinner's practice court, something like that.
1: Oh, do you know what? I mean, early in the morning, he does. He does kind of, his alter ego at the moment is Sinner, for sure. And and he would love to get in on the game. He's pretty agile as well. And I'm sure he would give Sinner a good match. He would be a good match for Sinner, for sure.
0: And what's the player reaction to Rufus like? Does he make lots of friends on site?
1: Well, I think, you know, nobody's really expecting it. And also, they're here to play a game of tennis. So when we happen to bump into one another, everyone's really either shocked or like, oh my gosh. And Nadal was our mamma mia. And yeah, so everyone, you know, takes, they certainly feel quite fondly towards Rufus.
0: And Donna, I'm really interested to hear about your role as well and how you sort of fell into this.
1: Well, a love of nature, a love of birds. I've always had that that really keen interest of garden birds, and that's where it really grew. And from there, from watching starlings and their murmurations, and then I knew that you could actually train hawks and falcons. So I entered into that by, you know, training a kestrel at first and then a peregrine falcon. And then, you know, in came Hamish the Harris Hawk, who was the first here at Wimbledon Tennis. And so it all started there. It was just really a love of birds.
0: It's such a unique job, and I imagine that sort of every day is different. Now, final question. If someone comes to Wimbledon this year and spots Rufus soaring overhead, what's the one thing you would love them to know about him?
1: Well, I want you to know that he's a cooperative hunter. They're very intelligent birds, and they're here not really to kill. They're here to just make sure that the courts are going to be wonderfully clear of birds today.
0: Donna, thank you so much for chatting. I'm going to go and let you do your job.
1: Oh, thank you very much.
2: So let's have a look at the order of play for tomorrow as the first lot of semi-finals get going in the men's. First up, Arthur Fairy Tale and Sasha Zverev, followed by Jannik Sinner and Novak Djokovic. A winner in either of those semi-finals from you, please, Jilly.
3: Put me on the spot. Okay, here we go. Let's start with Fairy and Zverev. I mean, what a dream run that Arthur Fairy has had. And he is so fun to watch. I mean, he's definitely put in the court time. He's had a lot of time on the court, and he's battled through so many that, I mean, you just feel like he's going to go all the way sometimes, especially with the way that he has just embraced these big moments that he's experiencing for the first time. It's absolutely incredible. He's got the determination. He's got the work ethic. I don't think even playing long matches that he's going to be affected physically, because he's just going to be too excited and up for this match. He's played in front of his family. He's played in front of royalty, and he's just embraced it with, it looks like, the biggest ease I've ever seen someone for the first time. So I think he's just going to be focusing on the same thing. I don't think anything needs to change. Sasha, you know, he's been paying attention. He saw Fairy play at the Australian Open. He watched that match when he played Caboli and won there. He watched, of course, him beating Caboli here as well. So he knows exactly what to expect. But Sasha, I think one of his biggest weapons is his serve. And he's going to be relying on that. It's one of the most difficult ones to return. And so that's going to be

0: be tough to see if Ferry can get a little bit of opening on Sasha's serve. Obviously, Sasha has the most experience. He's coming in with a lot of confidence, having that French Open title. And it's the most relaxed and confident I've seen Sasha on the grass.
1: And then it's Jannik and Novak Djokovic. Questions around both players. For Novak, has he recovered after that 5-hour 15 marathon in the quarterfinal against Felix Auger-Aliassime? And also for Jannik Sinner, obviously questions remain after Roland Garros. Also, when you look at his metrics here at Wimbledon this year, the champion of last year is a little bit down with off the ground, but also crucially off the serve, which opens the door a little bit for Novak.
0: I think you can recognize that, actually. I mean, I don't even, you can look at the data and it will prove it, but I think you can tell in the matches that Sinner has played that he has actually hasn't played his best yet, which is even more incredible that he's still in the semifinals. He finds a way, and I mean, he's playing well, don't get me wrong. But now it's even a tougher task against Djokovic. And you know he'll lift. As far as Djokovic's health and physicality, I think having 2 days off will definitely help him to recover. You know he wouldn't have gotten to sleep till probably 2:33 in the morning after his previous match. So, but he has time. And you know he's going to do everything in his power to be prepared and 100%. I mean, I think he's going to be so motivated.
1: So our final will be?
0: I'm going to go with Zverev and Sinner.
1: Excellent stuff. Also on number one court tomorrow, we've got ladies doubles semi-final action to bring you. Shuko Aoyama and Onshio Liang taking on Gabby Dabrowski and Luisa Stefani. Then Gustavo Fernandez and Alfie Hewitt in the gentlemen's wheelchair singles semi-final. And then the other ladies doubles, Hanyu Guo and Kristina Mladenovic, the conquerors today of Taylor Townsend and Katerina Siniakova. They take on Zhu Yifan and Jiang Jin Yu in that other semi. Well, we do want to keep hearing from you as well throughout the championships. Loads of you have been getting in touch. Thank you so much for your correspondence across the various platforms. If you want to get your questions into the team throughout the day, you can send your messages on X, we're at Wimbledon Radio, or on Instagram, we're at Wimbledon Radio Channel, or you can email at radio@aeltc.com. And you can also see and find on TikTok some of the faces behind the scenes and the famous faces we've been talking to as well, who've come to see us both here on the roof and at our various locations and up in the commentary box as well. Ginny, thank you for your insight today. It's been another day of very hard work from you and everybody else. Thank you so much.
0: Thanks so much, Sue.
1: 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A reminder, we're on air from 10 a.m. local time here in the UK until the end of play on the Wimbledon website and the app, as well as in the local area, Sirius XM in the United States and on 87.7 FM. Big day tomorrow, men's semi-finals day. Don't miss it. We'll see you then. Bye-bye for now.
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1: 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I'm Sue Thole, welcoming you to the roof, where I'm delighted to say I'm joined by Jill Kravis to reflect on the best of the day's action and preview what's ahead tomorrow. 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

0: Jilly, where do you start with summing up today what we've seen?
1: Well, yeah, it was a really exciting day. I mean, I commented on the first match, of course, Coco Gauff and Caroline Muchová, and it was just one of the most high quality matches I think.

0: think we've seen at the championships. It was absolutely unreal. It delivered. I think everyone was sort of up in the air who was going to come through with how well both had been playing. And we couldn't have asked for a better ending because they were both playing well. It went to a third set tiebreak. It was incredible. Fight, I think, for both of them. We knew Coco was going to fight back after losing that first set, which she did absolutely brilliantly. And I think the third set was such a good contest. I think there were nerves back and forth, especially in that tiebreak, and they both had match points. And finally, Mukova, I think the way she played those last 3 points of the tiebreak basically summed it up. I mean, she took it to her. She had to go after it because Coco was going to be so steady, and she knew she had to put it on her racket, and she did. So despite having, the nervy moments in that tiebreak, I felt like she finished really strong.
1: Well, Coco and Carolina traded dominant sets, as you say, Jilly, before putting on a stunning performance in the third, including a tiebreak we will not forget for a very long time.
2: Mukova attacks with the off forehand. Goff's backhand is cross court. Mukova attacks again. Goff on the run. She's still defending brilliantly. Mukova with a cross court ball. Goff on the angle. Mukova's attacking. Goff makes another ball. No! It's into the net from Coco Goff. And Carolina Mukova is into her first Wimbledon final. What a staggering display of resilience under the most intense pressure imaginable.
3: Honestly, it was such a big fight. It was roller coaster, as you said, you're up and down in 10 seconds. You have a match point, then you match point down. It's no time to think, but very nerve-wracking. I don't even know what I'm saying. I'm really kind of shaking and trying to sink it in, but the atmosphere here, indescribable. Thank you, everyone who came and supported us.
1: So Mukova winning it by the finest of margins. My takeaway from that match, Dilly, is the match point for Coco Gauff.
0: Yeah.
1: I'm never going to forget that. Heaven knows how she puts that out of her mind. How do you try and process the drop shot that never was, that would have taken her to the Wimbledon final?
0: Yeah, I think that one's going to hurt for a little while. She's going to be replaying that point for quite some time in her head. And it's one of those moments that I felt like she just lost a little bit of doubt at the last second. I think she got caught between two minds of whether to come over that, whether to drop shot. And it's almost like she got stuck mid-stroke and what to do. And that's why she missed it. I don't think, in my opinion, it was the right shot selection. I mean, it's easy to say that now, but I'm surprised. As soon as I saw her approaching the ball, I was like, okay, she's just going to go for it. And she just hesitated ever so slightly. I mean, you can't blame her for going for that shot to some degree, because the drop shot had been working so well for her for most of the match. I mean, it had put her in a good position. She was so successful at the net when she was actually in exchange with Mukova at the net. So on the one hand, you can't blame her, but I really thought as she was approaching, she was just going to go for it, and she just chose the wrong shot at the right moment.
1: If you're part of her camp and her family, I mean, it sounds slightly dramatic, and I don't mean it to, but how do you help a player get over a moment like that? Because she's going to be asked about it forever.
0: Yeah, I think initially you don't speak about it for a bit. I think in those cases, she is already going to be very hard on herself because of that moment. So I almost feel like you need to let her process it and let her be for a couple of days. I mean, look, Coco is one of the most mentally tough players out there. I mean, I think it will hurt for a few days, maybe even a couple of weeks. I don't know. But she's one of the best at overcoming challenges. I mean, we saw it in this tournament, actually, how much she was able to come back from a tiebreak. So I have no doubt that, you know, she might let it linger a little bit and it's going to hurt. But I have no doubt that she's the type of player that will come back stronger.
1: And when you reflect overall on today, what did make the difference? Was it that aggression at the very back end of the match tiebreak, the courage, the bravery of Carolina Mukova that made the difference in the
0: end? Yes. I think these are the type of matches that you don't even know what made the difference, because either player could have won. But I have to say, the way that Mukova played, she played so boldly at the end. And I think she knew she had to, but to still be able to step up and have the steady hand she did after her herself were showing nerves in a couple points in the tiebreak as well. But the way she, stepped up with such bravery in the last few points in particular, I was really impressed with.
1: So it is to be an

0: Czech final as Linda Noskova came past Marta Kostyuk in straight sets 6-4, 6-4 to book her place in her first Grand Slam final. Chipped return. Marta Kostyuk goes big with a forehand. And Linda Noskova put her hands to her head. She cannot believe she's just booked her place in a first Grand Slam final, and it happens at Wimbledon. Linda Noskova will face Karolina Mukova for the Wimbledon title.
1: A semi-final at a Grand Slam is never easy, no matter who you play, where you play, or what's the score. So I just try to be as patient as possible, try to keep cool, and somehow get the last point, I guess.
2: Well, you certainly did that. You had to face such a talented opponent in Marta. She has such immense power, but how did you come up with the game plan, and what was the key to the victory today?
1: For me, it's always just to focus on myself, to focus on my game. When I play my best, I know that I can play with the best players in the world and have a great result, which is a final at a Grand Slam, I guess. So.
0: Well, I felt in a way it was Marta's serve that let her down a little bit, Gilly, in both sets. But for me, I guess the highlight would be the controlled aggression in the performance of Linda Noskova. Only six winners in the whole match. But it wasn't about hitting clean winners. It was about making Marta feel uncomfortable in different parts of the court. And that was good enough to force enough errors to win that match today.
3: Yeah, I think what impressed me about, I'll talk about Noskova, is, I mean, she served incredibly well, which she had to. And even on the second serve, I think, was a big factor. I think she didn't give Kostyuk as many opportunities to attack the second serve as Kostyuk had against Paolini, let's say. So that shot was taken away from her to some degree, and she got a few free points off that second serve where Kostyuk couldn't get the return in play. And I felt like Kostyuk was really struggling to read Noskova's serve, where she was going to serve. She was hitting her spots really well, but she was mixing it up really well, and so that was a big factor. I don't think Kostyuk, it was interesting because it was toe-to-toe, it was four all, and I actually don't think Kostyuk was playing her best in the first set, but that had a lot to do with Noskova. And then there was a moment in the second, after Noskova won the first, there was a moment in the second where Kostyuk hit a backhand return, and it was on the stretch, and it just happened to be land in the corner and be a winner. And she threw up her arms, and at that moment, I felt like she relaxed a little bit, and she started playing more to what we were seeing to get her to the semifinal. But at that stage, it was a little bit late because Noskova then stepped up, and her serve was such a huge weapon today that it was tough. I think Kostya reeled off a few games that were absolutely fantastic, and I was like, okay, she looks more like herself with that demeanor, with how fast she's going between points and how she's carrying herself. But Noskova, in the end, like again, finishing strong, she kept up the quality of her serve, and that puts a lot of pressure overall.
0: She had that purple patch where Linda Noskova had game point to win to establish a 4-1 lead in the second set. And you felt like when that was not allowed to happen because of an amazing Kostyuk winner and then a drive volley from Linda that went long and then another amazing winner on the drive volley from Kostyuk. She was back in the set, took the advantage of that. And you felt this is a huge mental test for Linda Noskova. But at 3-all, she just served herself back in front and she never looked back. And she never showed anything either, as she never does.
3: Yeah.
0: And I think in that department, the temperamental one, she won the battle too.
3: Yeah, and that's the moment I'm talking about too, where it looked like Kostyuk had a little bit of an opening.
0: Yeah,
3: and Noskova did well, and I think that does affect an opponent when you're not showing anything, despite like what Noskova might be feeling inside. I mean, it was her first time ever stepping on center court at Wimbledon, and she handled herself exceptionally well. But when you're not showing anything to your opponent, I do think that can affect you, especially in such a tight, close match, because it was a close two sets. And so I think that can be a factor. But yeah, that's what I'm saying. I mean, Noskova, the way she handled herself first time ever on center court, it was pretty impressive.
0: So it's going to be an all-Czech final. They've only met once before. That was in New York, wasn't it, last year? It went the distance. Noskova won the first set, and then Mukova reeled her in with the next two, 6-4, 6-2. I think the first set might have been a tiebreak set as well. How do we view it? My only concern for Mukova is she looked like she was not a little bit injured, but maybe there was a little tweak of something in the third set against Coco Gauff. So there'll be certainly massage and recovery required to get her as fit as she can be for Saturday. Do we read much into that one meeting between the two of them? They know each other so well, or not really?
3: No, I think you can. I think you can at least take something from it because it was a tight match, right? So both are going to go into their first Wimbledon final knowing that it was a battle. So I think you can take something away from that.

0: what it looked like to me. She said in her encore interview that she's absolutely fine. And as far as like strokes and stuff, I didn't necessarily get a feeling like in that tie break that it was bothering her, whether she was on the stretch or whether it came down to finishing a point. It was just like she just kept trying to breathe through it, which is what you do with a stitch. So hopefully that's it. But she does say she was fine, so we got to trust her.
1: Well, it's going to be a fascinating all-checking counter. Who will come through, Linda Noskova or Karolina Mukova, for the title this Wimbledon 2026? The first piece of silverware was up for grabs at this year's championships, and it was Marcelo Arevalo and Yelena Ostapenko who beat the Aussie combination of Mark Pullmans and Storm Hunter to become the mixed doubles champions. Well, watching the action unfold, Olga Savchuk and Peter Marcasso. Hello, guys.
2: Well, Olga, it was a great final. We went the distance, three sets, 1 hour and 56 minutes on the clock. Early doors, it was Pullmans and Hunter who got the early advantage, one break of serve doing it. And then it was the Yelena Ostapenko show, really, because the Aussies were setting a break up, and then Ostapenko just really got things going.
3: Yeah, I think she really contributed to this win in the middle of the second set, where she just fired up and find her, like, you know, big ground strokes and just were producing winner after winner. And those two games, I felt like it was a breaking moment in the second set. And then Marcelo Arevalo, I mean, he raised his level up in the third set, and both of them played some really high level in the end, and very well deserved win for both of them today.
2: Yes, yeah, certainly. And for Pullmans and Hunter, I mean, they, a bit of disappointment there, but you know, we heard in the presentation that for Hunter, she's had to come from a long way back. She was seriously injured. She's been had a lot of time off the tour, but moments like this, and for Mark Pullmans as well, who's had a little bit of success on the doubles court now. I mean, a great moment for them. They just couldn't get it together in that final set.
3: Yeah, I think, like you said, for Hunter, it's been a rough couple of years with the injury, and you know, it's such a big an achievement, no matter if you win. Of course you want to win, everybody wants to win, but also to be a runner-up at Wimbledon, Centre Court Wimbledon, I mean, nothing can be better as an athlete, as a professional tennis player, so I'm sure they will take only positives from that.
2: Yep, so another major title for Yelena Ostapenko, but for Marcelo Arevalo, history being made, and his immediate family were here. His son was down on court for the presentation. The first player from El Salvador to be holding a Wimbledon trophy. That is fantastic. And obviously the emotion spilling out after that too.
3: Yeah, I really like how he spoke during the ceremony, and he gave credit, you know, to his family who is watching back at home, and, you know, to his wife, to his son as well, and to Yelena Ostapenko's camp as well. And it was very genuine, and you could see that it's he was very sensitive and emotional during the speech.
2: Yeah, absolutely. And obviously Arevalo with another opportunity in the men's doubles as well. So, well, they got it done on the mixed doubles court. What a great final it was under the roof of Centre Court. Our 2026 mixed doubles champions, Marcelo Arevalo and Yelena Ostapenko, beating Mark Pullmans and Storm Hunter 4-6, 7-5, 6-2.
1: Well, that was Peter Marcasso and Olga Savchuk with confirmation that it's Marcelo Arevalo and Yelena Ostapenko who've clinched the mixed doubles title here at Wimbledon 2026. Now, we do have the privilege of introducing you to a crucial member of the Wimbledon grounds team. Pippa Horn has been catching up with the individual who is the true first line of defence in keeping these beautiful courts around us pristine and pigeon-free.
4: One of the most recognisable faces at Wimbledon isn't actually a tennis player. It's Rufus the Hawk, who has been protecting the courts of SW19 for nearly two decades. So today we're going to find out what it's like as arguably the most important member of the grounds team. Now, I'm not sure we're going to get many sound bites from Rufus himself, but wow. We are here with Donna. So Donna, tell us your official job title.
5: Well, we're here as protectors of the courts, let's say. This is Rufus the Hawk. I'm Donna, the handler, which really my title is a falconer here at Wimbledon. And we are here to keep the pigeons from disrupting play, but also from, you know, creating too much mess around too.
4: So tell us exactly how Rufus keeps the pigeons away.
5: Well, so he starts at 4 a.m. in the morning, and generally we start at the practice courts and we have a look around there, and often he can be chased away by crows, and then he'll go into court number one, and that's how the routine of the morning starts. Now, at the beginning of

0: The championships, this all works really smoothly and I kind of know what he's going to do. And then he likes to mix it up a little bit and gives me like the cocktail shaker of Rufus to say, look, you don't know what I'm going to do next. And then he'll show me a different routine altogether.
1: So has he ever landed up somewhere he shouldn't? I mean, I have visions of him, you know, on Yannick Sinner's practice court, something like that.
0: Oh, do you know what? I mean, early in the morning, he does. He does kind of, he is all alter ego at the moment is Sinner for sure, and and he would love to get in on the game. Yeah, he's pretty agile as well, and so I'm sure he would give Sinner a good match. He would be a good match for Sinner for sure.
1: And what's the player reaction to Rufus like? Does he make lots of friends on site?
0: Well, I think, you know, nobody's really expecting it, and also they're here to play a game of tennis. So when we happen to bump into one another, yeah, everyone's really either shocked or like, oh my gosh, and Nadal was Mamma Mia. And yeah, so everyone, you know, takes, I mean, they certainly feel quite fondly towards Rufus.
1: And Donna, I'm really interested to hear about your role as well and how you sort of fell into this.
0: Well, I mean, a love of nature, a love of birds. I've always had that that really keen interest of garden birds, and that's where it really grew. And from there, from watching starlings and their murmurations, and then I knew that you could actually train hawks and falcons. So I entered into that by, you know, training a kestrel at first and then a peregrine falcon. And then, you know, in came Hamish the Harris Hawk, who was the first here at Wimbledon tennis. And so it all started there. It was just really a love of birds.
1: It's such a unique job, and I imagine that sort of every day is different. Now, final question. If someone comes to Wimbledon this year and spots Rufus soaring overhead, what's the one thing you would love them to know about him?
0: Well, I want you to know that he's a cooperative hunter. They're very intelligent birds, and they're here not really to kill. They're here to just make sure that the courts are going to be wonderfully clear of birds today.
1: Donna, thank you so much for chatting. I'm going to go and let you do your job.
0: Oh, thank you very much.
2: So let's have a look at the order of play for tomorrow as the first lot of semi-finals get going in the men's. First up, Arthur Fairy Tale and Sasha Zverev, followed by Jannik Sinner and Novak Djokovic. A winner in either of those semi-finals from you, please, Jilly.
3: Put me on the spot. Okay, here we go. Let's start with Ferry and Zverev. I mean, what a dream run that Arthur Ferry has had. And he is so fun to watch. I mean, he's definitely put in the court time. He's had a lot of time on the court. And he's battled through so many that, I mean, you just feel like he's going to go all the way sometimes, especially with the way that he has just embraced these big moments that he's experiencing for the first time. It's absolutely incredible. He's got the determination. He's got the work ethic. I don't think even playing long matches that he's going to be affected physically because he's just going to be too excited and up for this match. He's played in front of his family. He's played in front of royalty, and he's just embraced it with, it looks like, the biggest ease I've ever seen someone for the first time. So I think he's just going to be focusing on the same thing. I don't think anything needs to change. Sasha, you know, he's been paying attention. He saw Ferry play at the Australian Open. He watched that match when he played Caboli and won there. He watched, of course, him beating Caboli here as well. So he knows exactly what to expect. But Sasha, I think one of his biggest weapons is to serve. And he's going to be relying on that. It's one of the most difficult ones to return. And so that's going to be tough to see if Ferry can get a little bit of an opening on Sasha's serve. Obviously, Sasha has the most experience. He's coming in with a lot of confidence, having that French Open title. And it's the most relaxed and confident I've seen Sasha on the grass.
2: And then it's Jannik and Novak Djokovic. Questions around both players. For Novak, has he recovered after that 5-hour-15 marathon in the quarterfinal against Felix Auger-Aliassime? And also for Jannik Sinner, obviously questions remain after Roland Garros. Also, when you look at his metrics here at Wimbledon this year, the champion of last year is a little bit down with off the ground, but also crucially off the serve, which opens the door a little bit for Novak.
3: I think you can recognize that, actually. I mean, you can look at the data and it will prove it, but I think you can tell in the matches that Sinner has played that he actually hasn't played his best yet, which is even more incredible that he's still in the

0: in the semifinals. He finds a way, and I mean, he's playing well, don't get me wrong. But now it's even a tougher task against Djokovic. And you know he'll lift. As far as Djokovic's health and physicality, I think having 2 days off will definitely help him to recover. You know, he wouldn't have gotten to sleep till probably 2:33 in the morning after his previous match. So, but he has time, and you know he's going to do everything in his power to be prepared and 100%. I mean, I think he's going to be so motivated.
1: So our final will be?
0: I'm going to go with Zverev and Sinner.
1: Excellent stuff. Also on number one court tomorrow, we've got ladies doubles semi-final action to bring you. Shuko Aoyama and Onshio Liang taking on Gabby Dabrowski and Luisa Stefani. Then Gustavo Fernandez and Alfie Hewitt in the gentlemen's wheelchair singles semi-final. And then the other ladies doubles, Hanyu Guo and Kristina Mladenovic, the conquerors today of Taylor Townsend and Katerina Siniakova. They take on Zhu Yifan and Jiang Jinyu in that other semi. Well, we do want to keep hearing from you as well throughout the championships. Loads of you have been getting in touch. Thank you so much for your correspondence across the various platforms. If you want to get your questions into the team throughout the day, you can send your messages on X, we're at Wimbledon Radio, or on Instagram, we're at Wimbledon Radio Channel, or you can email at radio@aeltc.com. And you can also see and find on TikTok some of the faces behind the scenes and the famous faces we've been talking to as well, who've come to see us both here on the roof and at our various locations and up in the commentary box as well. Ginny, thank you for your insight today. It's been another day of very hard work from you and everybody else. Thank you so much.
0: Thanks so much, Sue.
1: 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Big day tomorrow, men's semi-finals day. 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Bye-bye for now.
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1: 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I'm Sue Thill, welcoming you to The Roof, where I'm delighted to say I'm joined by Jill Kravis to reflect on the best of the day's action and preview what's ahead tomorrow. 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

0: Chilly, where do you start with summing up today what we've seen?
1: Well, yeah, it was a really exciting day. I mean, I commented on the first match, of course, Coco Gauff and Caroline Muchova, and it was just one of the most high quality matches I think we've seen at the championships. It was absolutely unreal. It delivered. I think everyone was sort of up in the air who was going to come through with how well both had been playing, and we couldn't have asked for a better ending because they were both playing well. It went to a third set tiebreak. It was incredible. Fight, I think, for both of them. We knew Coco was going to fight back after losing that first set, which she did absolutely brilliantly. And I think the third set was such a good contest. I think there were nerves back and forth, especially in that tiebreak, and they both had match points. And finally, Muchova, I think the way she played those last 3 points of the tiebreak basically summed it up. I mean, she took it to her. She had to go after it because Coco was going to be so steady, and she knew she

0: had to put it on her racket, and she did. So despite having, you know, the nervy moments in that tiebreak, I felt like she finished really strong.
1: Well, Coco and Carolina traded dominant sets, as you say, Gilly, before putting on a stunning performance in the third, including a tiebreak we will not forget for a very long time.
2: Mukova attacks with the off forehand. Goff's backhand is cross court. Mukova attacks again. Goff on the run. She's still defending brilliantly. Mukova with a cross court ball. Goff on the angle. Mukova's attacking. Goff makes another ball. No! It's into the net from Coco Goff. And Carolina Mukova is into her first Wimbledon final. What a staggering display of resilience under the most intense pressure imaginable.
3: Honestly, it was such a big fight. It was roller coaster, as you said, you're up and down. In 10 seconds, you have a match point, then your match point down. It's no time to think, but very nerve-wracking. I don't even know what I'm saying. I'm really kind of shaking and trying to sink it in, but the atmosphere here, indescribable. Thank you, everyone who came and supported us.
1: So Mukova winning it by the finest of margins. My takeaway from that match, Dilly, is the match point for Coco Gauff.
0: Yeah.
1: I'm never going to forget that. Heaven knows how she puts that out of her mind. How do you try and process the drop shot that never was, that would have taken her to the Wimbledon final?
0: Yeah, I think that one's going to hurt for a little while. She's going to be replaying that point for quite some time in her head. And it's one of those moments that I felt like she just lost a little bit of doubt at the last second. I think she got caught between two minds of whether to come over that, whether to drop shot. And it's almost like she got stuck mid-stroke and what to do. And that's why she missed it. I don't think, in my opinion, it was the right shot selection. I mean, it's easy to say that now, but I'm surprised as soon as I saw her approaching the ball, I was like, okay, she's just going to go for it. And she just hesitated ever so slightly. I mean, you can't blame her for going for that shot to some degree, because the drop shot had been working so well for her for most of the match. I mean, it had put her in a good position. She was so successful at the net when she was actually in exchange with Mukova at the net. So on the one hand, you can't blame her, but I really thought as she was approaching, she was just going to go for it, and she just chose the wrong shot at the right moment.
1: If you're part of her camp and her family, I mean, it sounds slightly dramatic, and I don't mean it to, but how do you help a player get over a moment like that? Because she's going to be asked about it forever.
0: Yeah, I think initially you don't speak about it for a bit. I think in those cases, she is already going to be very hard on herself because of that moment. So I almost feel like you need to let her process it and let her be for a couple of days. I mean, look, Coco is one of the most mentally tough players out there. I mean, I think it will hurt for a few days, maybe even a couple of weeks. I don't know. But she's one of the best at overcoming challenges. I mean, we saw it in this tournament, actually, how much she was able to come back from a tiebreak. So I have no doubt that, you know, she might let it linger a little bit and it's going to hurt. But I have no doubt that she's the type of player that will come back stronger.
1: And when you reflect overall on today, what did make the difference? Was it that aggression at the very back end of the match tiebreak, the courage, the bravery of Carolina Mukova that made the difference in the
0: end? Yes. I think these are the type of matches that you don't even know what made the difference, because either player could have won. But I have to say, the way that Mukova played, she played so boldly at the end. And I think she knew she had to, but to still be able to step up and have the steady hand she did after her herself were showing nerves and a couple points in the tiebreak as well. But the way she, stepped up with such bravery in the last few points in particular, I was really impressed with.
1: So it is to be an all-Czech final as Linda Noskova came past Marta Kostyuk in straight sets, 6-4, 6-4, to book her place in her first Grand Slam final. Chipped return. Marta Kostyuk goes big with a forehand. And Linda Noskova put her hands to her head. She cannot believe she's just booked her place in a first Grand Slam final, and it happens at Wimbledon. Linda Noskova will face Carolina Mukova for the Wimbledon title.
3: A semi-final at a Grand Slam is never easy, no matter who you play, where you play, or what's the score. So I just try to be as patient as possible, try to keep cool, and somehow get the last point, I guess.
4: Well, you certainly did that. You had to face such a talented opponent in Marta.

0: character. She has such immense power. But how did you come up with the game plan and what was the key to the victory today?
1: For me, it's always just to focus on myself, to focus on my game. When I play my best, I know that I can play with the best players in the world and have a great result, which is a final and a grand slam, I guess.
2: Well, I felt in a way it was Marta's serve that let her down a little bit, Gilly, in both sets. But for me, I guess the highlight would be the controlled aggression in the performance of Linda Noskova. Only six winners in the whole match. But it wasn't about hitting clean winners. It was about making Marta feel uncomfortable in different parts of the court. And that was good enough to force enough errors to win that match today.
3: Yeah, I think what impressed me about, I'll talk about Noskova, is, I mean, she served incredibly well, which she had to. And even on the second serve, I think was a big factor. I think she didn't give Kostyuk as many opportunities to attack the second serve as she as Kostyuk had against Paolini, let's say. So that shot was taken away from her to some degree, and she got a few free points off that second serve where Kostyuk couldn't get the return in play. And I felt like Kostyuk was really struggling to read Noskova's serve, where she was going to serve. She was hitting her spots really well, but she was mixing it up really well. And so that was a big factor. I don't think Kostyuk, it was interesting because it was toe-to-toe, it was four all, and I actually don't think Kostyuk was playing her best in the first set, but that had a lot to do with Noskova. And then there was a moment in the second, after Noskova won the first, there was a moment in the second where Kostyuk hit a backhand return, and it was on the stretch, and it just happened to be land in the corner and be a winner, and she threw up her arms, and at that moment, I felt like she relaxed a little bit, and she started playing more to what we were seeing to get her to the semifinal. But at that stage, it was a little bit late because Noskova then stepped up, and her serve was such a huge weapon today that it was tough. I think Kostya reeled off a few games that were absolutely fantastic, and I was like, okay, she looks more like herself with that demeanor, with how fast she's going between points and how she's carrying herself. But Noskova, in the end, like again, finishing strong, she kept up the quality of her serve, and that puts a lot of pressure overall.
2: She had that purple patch where Linda Noskova had game point to win to establish a 4-1 lead in the second set. And you felt like when that was not allowed to happen because of an amazing Kostyuk winner and then a drive volley from Linda that went long and then another amazing winner on the drive volley from Kostyuk. She was back in the set, took the advantage of that. And you felt this is a huge mental test for Linda Noskova. But at 3-all, she just served herself back in front and she never looked back. And she never showed anything either, as she never does.
3: Yeah.
2: And I think in that department, the temperamental one, she won the battle too.
3: Yeah, and that's the moment I'm talking about too, where it looked like Kostyuk had a little bit of an opening.
2: Yeah,
3: and Noskova did well, and I think that does affect an opponent when you're not showing anything, despite like what Noskova might be feeling inside. I mean, it was her first time ever stepping on center court at Wimbledon, and she handled herself exceptionally well. But when you're not showing anything to your opponent, I do think that can affect you, especially in such a tight, close match, because it was a close two sets. And so I think that can be a factor. But yeah, that's what I'm saying. I mean, Noskova, the way she handled herself first time ever on center court, it was pretty impressive.
2: So it's going to be an all-Czech final. They've only met once before. That was in New York, wasn't it, last year? It went the distance. Noskova won the first set, and then Mukova reeled her in with the next two, 6-4, 6-2. I think the first set might have been a tiebreak set as well. How do we view it? My only concern for Mukova is she looked like she was not a little bit injured, but maybe there was a little tweak of something in the third set against Coco Gauff. So there'll be certainly massage and recovery required to get her as fit as she can be for Saturday. Do we read much into that one meeting between the two of them? They know each other so well, or not really?
3: No, I think you can. I think you can at least take something from it, because it was a tight match, right? So both are going to go into their first Wimbledon in file knowing that it was a battle. So I think you can take something away from that. That it's, you know, it's not going to be easy. They know they're going to have to dig deep and come up with some big shots at big pressure moments, and they know it's such an opportunity. I mean, it is such a road, a mental road, a physical road to get to a final, never mind to get to a semifinal. So it takes such a big effort. So there's a lot on the line. As far as Mukova physically, I mean, she has a day to recover. That's a lot, I think. And initially to me, it looked like just maybe a stitch, you know, something, because she kept breathing. So that's what it looked like to me. She said in her Encore interview that she's absolutely fine. And as far as like strokes and stuff, I didn't necessarily get a feeling like in that tiebreak.

0: that it was bothering her, whether she was on the stretch or whether it came down to finishing a point. It was just like she just kept trying to breathe through it, which is what you do with a stitch. So hopefully that's it. But she does say she was fine, so we got to trust her.
1: Well, it's going to be a fascinating all-checking counter. Who will come through, Linda Noskova or Karolina Mukova, for the title this Wimbledon 2026? The first piece of silverware was up for grabs at this year's championships, and it was Marcelo Arevalo and Yelena Ostapenko who beat the Aussie combination of Mark Pullmans and Storm Hunter to become the mixed doubles champions. Well, watching the action unfold, Olga Savchuk and Peter Marcasso. Hello, guys.
2: Well, Olga, it was a great final. We went the distance, 3 sets, 1 hour and 56 minutes on the clock. Early doors, it was Pullmans and Hunter who got the early advantage, one break of serve doing it. And then it was the Yelena Ostapenko show, really, because the Aussies were a set and a break up, and then Ostapenko just really got things going.
3: Yeah, I think she really contributed to this win in the middle of the second set, where she just fired up and find her, like, you know, big ground strokes and just were producing winner after winner. And those two games, I felt like it was a breaking moment in the second set. And then Marcelo Arevalo, I mean, he raised his level up in the third set, and both of them played some really high level in the end, and very well deserved win for both of them today.
2: Yes, yeah, certainly. And for Pullmans and Hunter, I mean, they, a bit of disappointment there, but you know, we heard in the presentation that for Hunter, she's had to come from a long way back. She was seriously injured. She's been had a lot of time off the tour, but moments like this, and for Mark Pullmans as well, who's had a little bit of success on the doubles court now. I mean, a great moment for them. They just couldn't get it together in that final set.
3: Yeah, I think, like you said, for Hunter, it's been a rough couple of years with the injury, and you know, it's such a big an achievement, no matter if you win. Of course, you want to win. Everybody wants to win. But also to be a runner-up at Wimbledon, Centre Court Wimbledon, I mean, nothing can be better as an athlete, as a professional tennis player. So I'm sure they will take only positives from that.
2: Yep, so another major title for Yelena Ostapenko. But for Marcelo Arevalo, history being made. And his immediate family were here. His son was down on court for the presentation. The first player from El Salvador to
3: That's
2: be
3: crazy.
2: Holding a Wimbledon trophy. That is fantastic. And obviously the emotion spilling out after that too.
3: Yeah, I really like how he spoke during the ceremony, and he gave credit, you know, to his family who is watching back at home, and, you know, to his wife, to his son as well, and to Yelena Ostapenko's camp as well. And it was very genuine, and you could see that he was very sensitive and emotional during this speech.
2: Yeah, absolutely. And obviously Arevalo with another opportunity in the men's doubles as well. So, well, they got it done on the mixed doubles court. What a great final it was under the roof of Centre Court. Our 2026 mixed doubles champions, Marcelo Arevalo and Yelena Ostapenko, beating Mark Pullmans and Storm Hunter 4-6, 7-5, 6-2.
1: Well, that was Peter Marcasso and Olga Savchuk with confirmation that it's Marcelo Arevalo and Yelena Ostapenko who've clinched the mixed doubles title here at Wimbledon 2026. Now, we do have the privilege of introducing you to a crucial member of the Wimbledon grounds team. Pippa Horn has been catching up with the individual who is the true first line of defence in keeping these beautiful courts around us pristine and pigeon-free.
4: One of the most recognisable faces at Wimbledon isn't actually a tennis player. It's Rufus the Hawk, who has been protecting the courts of SW19 for nearly two decades. So today we're going to find out what it's like as arguably the most important member of the grounds team. Now, I'm not sure we're going to get many sound bites from Rufus himself, yeah. But wow. We are here with Donna. So Donna, tell us your official job title.
5: Well, we're here as protectors of the courts, let's say. This is Rufus the Hawk. I'm Donna, the handler, which really my title is a falconer here at Wimbledon. And we are here to keep the pigeons from disrupting play, but also from, you know, creating too much mess around too.
4: So tell us exactly how Rufus keeps the pigeons away.
5: Well, so he starts at 4 a.m. in the morning, and generally we start at the practice courts and we have a look around there, and often he can be chased away by crows, and and then he'll go into court number one, and that's how the routine of the morning starts. Now, at the beginning of the championships, this all works really smoothly and I kind of know what he's going to do, and then he likes to mix it up a little bit and gives me like the cocktail shaker of Rufus to

0: say, look, you don't know what I'm going to do next, and then he'll show me a different routine altogether.
1: So has he ever landed up somewhere he shouldn't? I mean, I have visions of him, you know, on Yannick Sinner's practice court, something like that.
0: Oh, do you know what? I mean, early in the morning, he does. He does kind of, his alter ego at the moment is Sinner, for sure. And and he would love to get in on the game. Yeah, he's pretty agile as well, and I'm sure he would give Sinner a good match. He'd be a good match for Sinner for sure.
1: And what's the player reaction to Rufus like? Does he make lots of friends on site?
0: Well, I think, you know, nobody's really expecting it, and also they're here to play a game of tennis. So when we happen to bump into one another, everyone's really either shocked or like, oh my gosh, and Nadal was mamma mia. And yeah, so everyone, you know, takes. They certainly feel quite fondly towards Rufus.
1: And Donna, I'm really interested to hear about your role as well and how you sort of fell into this.
0: Well, a love of nature, a love of birds. I've always had that that really keen interest of garden birds, and that's where it really grew. And from there, from watching starlings and their murmurations, and then I knew that you could actually train hawks and falcons. So I entered into that by, you know, training a kestrel at first and then a peregrine falcon. And then, you know, in came Hamish the Harris Hawk, who was the first here at Wimbledon tennis. And so it all started there. It was just really a love of birds.
1: It's such a unique job, and I imagine that sort of every day is different. Now, final question. If someone comes to Wimbledon this year and spots Rufus soaring overhead, what's the one thing you would love them to know about him?
0: Well, I want you to know that he's a cooperative hunter. They're very intelligent birds, and they're here not really to kill. They're here to just make sure that the courts are going to be wonderfully clear of birds today.
1: Donna, thank you so much for chatting. I'm going to go and let you do your job.
0: Oh, thank you very much.
2: So let's have a look at the order of play for tomorrow as the first lot of semi-finals get going in the men's. First up, Arthur Fairy Tale and Sasha Zverev, followed by Jannik Sinner and Novak Djokovic. A winner in either of those semi-finals from you, please, Jilly.
3: Put me on the spot. Okay, here we go. Let's start with Fairy and Zverev. I mean, what a dream run that Arthur Fairy has had. And he is so fun to watch. I mean, he's definitely put in the court time. He's had a lot of time on the court. And he's battled through so many that, I mean, you just feel like he's going to go all the way sometimes, especially with the way that he has just embraced these big moments that he's experiencing for the first time. It's absolutely incredible. He's got the determination. He's got the work ethic. I don't think even playing long matches that he's going to be affected physically because he's just going to be too excited and up for this match. He's played in front of his family. He's played in front of royalty, and he's just embraced it with, it looks like, the biggest ease I've ever seen someone for the first time. So I think he's just going to be focusing on the same thing. I don't think anything needs to change. Sasha, you know, he's been paying attention. He saw Fairy play at the Australian Open. He watched that match when he played Caboli and won there. He watched, of course, him beating Caboli here as well. So he knows exactly what to expect. But Sasha, I think one of his biggest weapons is his serve. And he's going to be relying on that. It's one of the most difficult ones to return. And so that's going to be tough to see if Fairy can get a little bit of an opening on Sasha's serve. Obviously, Sasha has the most experience. He's coming in with a lot of confidence, having that French Open title. And it's the most relaxed and confident I've seen Sasha on the grass.
2: And then it's Jannik and Novak Djokovic. Questions around both players. For Novak, has he recovered after that 5-hour-15 marathon in the quarterfinal against Felix Auger-Aliassime? And also for Jannik Sinner, obviously questions remain after Roland Garros. Also, when you look at his metrics here at Wimbledon this year, the champion of last year is a little bit down with off the ground, but also crucially off the serve, which opens the door a little bit for Novak.
3: I think you can recognize that, actually. I mean, you can look at the data and it will prove it, but I think you can tell in the matches that Sinner has played that he actually hasn't played his best yet, which is even more incredible that he's still in the semifinals. He finds a way, and I mean, he's playing well, don't get me wrong. But now it's even a tougher task against Djokovic.

0: And you know he'll lift. As far as Djokovic's health and physicality, I think having 2 days off will definitely help him to recover. You know he wouldn't have gotten to sleep till probably 2:33 in the morning after his previous match. So, but he has time, and you know he's going to do everything in his power to be prepared and 100%. I mean, I think he's going to be so motivated.
1: So our final will be?
0: I'm going to go with Zverev and Sinner.
1: Excellent stuff. Also on number one court tomorrow, we've got ladies doubles semi-final action to bring you. Shuko Aoyama and Onshio Liang taking on Gabby Dabrowski and Luisa Stefani. Then Gustavo Fernandez and Alfie Hewitt in the gentlemen's wheelchair singles semi-final. And then the other ladies doubles, Hanyu Guo and Kristina Mladenovic, the conquerors today of Taylor Townsend and Katerina Siniakova. They take on Zhu Yifan and Jiang Jinyu in that other semi. Well, we do want to keep hearing from you as well throughout the championships. Loads of you have been getting in touch. Thank you so much for your correspondence across the various platforms. If you want to get your questions into the team throughout the day, you can send your messages on X, we're at Wimbledon Radio, or on Instagram, we're at Wimbledon Radio Channel, or you can email at radio@aeltc.com. And you can also see and find on TikTok some of the faces behind the scenes and the famous faces we've been talking to as well, who've come to see us both here on the roof and at our various locations and up in the commentary box as well. Ginny, thank you for your insight today. It's been another day of very hard work from you and everybody else. Thank you so much.
0: Thanks so much, Sue.
1: 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Big day tomorrow, men's semi-finals day. 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We'll see you then. Bye-bye for now.
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1: 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I'm Sue Thill, welcoming you to the roof, where I'm delighted to say I'm joined by Jill Krabus to reflect on the best of the day's action and preview what's ahead tomorrow. Match is still unfolding as we record, so for all the results, don't forget, as well as the full order of play for Friday, to be sure to head to Wimbledon.com or check the Wimbledon app.

0: Gilly, where do you start with summing up today what we've seen?
1: Well, yeah, it was a really exciting day. I mean, I commented on the first match, of course, Coco Gauff and Caroline Muchova, and it was just one of the most high quality matches I think we've seen at the championships. It was absolutely unreal. It delivered. I think everyone was sort of up in the air who was going to come through with how well both had been playing, and we couldn't have asked for a better ending because they were both playing well. It went to a third set tiebreak. It was incredible. Fight, I think, for both of them. We knew Coco was going to fight back after losing that first set, which she did absolutely brilliantly. And I think the third set was such a good contest. I think there were nerves back and forth, especially in that tiebreak, and they both had match points. And finally, Muchova, I think the way she played those last 3 points of the tiebreak basically summed it up. I mean, she took it to her. She had to go after it because Coco was going to be so steady, and she knew she had to put it on her racket, and she did. So despite having, the nervy moments in that tiebreak, I felt like she finished really strong.
2: Well, Coco and Carolina

0: traded dominant sets, as you say, Gilly, before putting on a stunning performance in the third, including a tiebreak we will not forget for a very long time.
1: Mukova attacks with the off forehand. Goff's backhand is cross court. Mukova attacks again. Goff on the run. She's still defending brilliantly. Mukova with a cross court ball. Goff on the angle. Mukova's attacking. Goff makes another ball. No! It's into the net from Coco Goff. And Karolina Mukova is into her first Wimbledon final. What a staggering display of resilience under the most intense pressure imaginable.
2: Honestly, it was such a big fight. It was roller coaster, as you said, you're up and down. In 10 seconds, you have a match point, then you match point down. It's no time to think, but very nerve-wracking. I don't even know what I'm saying. I'm really kind of shaking and trying to sink it in, but the atmosphere here, indescribable. Thank you, everyone who came and supported us.
0: So Mukova winning it by the finest of margins. My takeaway from that match, Dilly, is the match point for Coco Gauff.
3: Yeah.
0: I'm never going to forget that. Heaven knows how she puts that out of her mind. How do you try and process the drop shot that never was, that would have taken her to the Wimbledon final?
3: Yeah, I think that one's going to hurt for a little while. She's going to be replaying that point for quite some time in her head. And it's one of those moments that I felt like she just lost a little bit of doubt at the last second. I think she got caught between two minds of whether to come over that, whether to drop shot. And it's almost like she got stuck mid-stroke and what to do. And that's why she missed it. I don't think, in my opinion, it was the right shot selection. I mean, it's easy to say that now, but I'm surprised. As soon as I saw her approaching the ball, I was like, okay, she's just going to go for it. And she just hesitated ever so slightly. I mean, you can't blame her for going for that shot to some degree, because the drop shot had been working so well for her for most of the match. I mean, it had put her in a good position. She was so successful at the net when she was actually in exchange with Mukova at the net. So on the one hand, you can't blame her, but I really thought as she was approaching, she was just going to go for it, and she just chose the wrong shot at the right moment.
0: If you're part of her camp and her family, I mean, it sounds slightly dramatic, and I don't mean it to, but how do you help a player get over a moment like that? Because she's going to be asked about it forever.
3: Yeah, I think initially you don't speak about it for a bit. I think in those cases, she is already going to be very hard on herself because of that moment. So I almost feel like you need to let her process it and let her be for a couple of days. I mean, look, Coco is one of the most mentally tough players out there. I mean, I think it will hurt for a few days, maybe even a couple of weeks. I don't know. But she's one of the best at overcoming challenges. I mean, we saw it in this tournament, actually, how much she was able to come back from a tiebreak. So I have no doubt that, you know, she might let it linger a little bit and it's going to hurt. But I have no doubt that she's the type of player that will come back stronger.
0: And when you reflect overall on today, what did make the difference? Was it that aggression at the very back end of the match tiebreak, the courage, the bravery of Karolina Mukova that made the difference in the
3: end? Yes. I think these are the type of matches that you don't even know what made the difference, because either player could have won. But I have to say, the way that Mukova played, she played so boldly at the end. And I think she knew she had to, but to still be able to step up and have the steady hand she did after her herself were showing nerves and a couple points in the tiebreak as well. But the way she, stepped up with such bravery in the last few points in particular, I was really impressed with.
0: So it is to be an all-Czech final as Linda Noskova came past Marta Kostyuk in straight sets, 6-4, 6-4, to book her place in her first Grand Slam final. Chipped return. Marta Kostyuk goes big with a forehand. And Linda Noskova put her hands to her head. She cannot believe she's just booked her place in a first Grand Slam final, and it happens at Wimbledon. Linda Noskova will face Karolina Mukova for the Wimbledon title.
2: A semi-final at a Grand Slam is never easy, no matter who you play, where you play, or what's the score. So I just try to be as patient as possible, try to keep cool, and somehow get the last point, I guess.
4: Well, you certainly did that. You had to face such a talented opponent in Marta. She has such immense power. But how did you come up with the game plan, and what was the key to the victory today?
2: For me, it's always just to focus on myself, to focus on my game.

0: playing my best. I know that I can play with the best players in the world and have a great result, which is a final and a grand slam, I guess. So.
1: Well, I felt in a way it was Marta's serve that let her down a little bit, Gilly, in both sets. But for me, I guess the highlight would be the controlled aggression in the performance of Linda Noskova. Only six winners in the whole match. But it wasn't about hitting clean winners. It was about making Marta feel uncomfortable in different parts of the court. And that was good enough to force enough errors to win that match today.
2: Yeah, I think what impressed me about, I'll talk about Noskova, is, I mean, she served incredibly well, which she had to. And even on the second serve, I think, was a big factor. I think she didn't give Kostyuk as many opportunities to attack the second serve as she as Kostyuk had against Paolini, let's say. So that shot was taken away from her to some degree, and she got a few free points off that second serve where Kostyuk couldn't get the return in play. And I felt like Kostyuk was really struggling to read Noskova's serve, where she was going to serve. She was hitting her spots really well, but she was mixing it up really well, and so that was a big factor. I don't think Kostyuk, it was interesting because it was toe-to-toe, it was four all, and I actually don't think Kostyuk was playing her best in the first set, but that had a lot to do with Noskova. And then there was a moment in the second, after Noskova won the first, there was a moment in the second where Kostyuk hit a backhand return, and it was on the stretch, and it just happened to be land in the corner and be a winner. And she threw up her arms, and at that moment, I felt like she relaxed a little bit, and she started playing more to what we were seeing to get her to the semifinal. But at that stage, it was a little bit late because Noskova then stepped up, and her serve was such a huge weapon today that it was tough. I think Kostya reeled off a few games that were absolutely fantastic, and I was like, okay, she looks more like herself with that demeanor, with how fast she's going between points and how she's carrying herself. But Noskova, in the end, like again, finishing strong, she kept up the quality of her serve, and that puts a lot of pressure overall.
1: She had that purple patch where Linda Noskova had game point to win to establish a 4-1 lead in the second set. And you felt like when that was not allowed to happen because of an amazing Kostyuk winner and then a drive volley from Linda that went long and then another amazing winner on the drive volley from Kostyuk, she was back in the set, took the advantage of that. And you felt this is a huge mental test for Linda Noskova. But at 3-all, she just served herself back in front and she never looked back. And she never showed anything either, as she never does.
2: Yeah.
1: And I think in that department, the temperamental one, she won the battle too.
2: Yeah, and that's the moment I'm talking about too, where it looked like Kostyuk had a little bit of an opening.
1: Yeah,
2: and Noskova did well, and I think that does affect an opponent when you're not showing anything, despite like what Noskova might be feeling inside. I mean, it was her first time ever stepping on center court at Wimbledon, and she handled herself exceptionally well. But when you're not showing anything to your opponent, I do think that can affect you, especially in such a tight, close match, because it was a close two sets. And so I think that can be a factor. But yeah, that's what I'm saying. I mean, Noskova, the way she handled herself, first time ever on center court, it was pretty impressive.
1: So it's going to be an all-Czech final. They've only met once before. That was in New York, wasn't it, last year? It went the distance. Noskova won the first set, and then Mukova reeled her in with the next two, 6-4, 6-2. I think the first set might have been a tiebreak set as well. How do we view it? My only concern for Mukova is she looked like she was not a little bit injured, but maybe there was a little tweak of something in the third set against Coco Gauff. So there'll be certainly massage and recovery required to get her as fit as she can be for Saturday. Do we read much into that one meeting between the two of them? They know each other so well, or not really?
2: No, I think you can. I think you can at least take something from it, because it was a tight match, right? So both are going to go into their first Wimbledon in final knowing that it was a battle. So I think you can take something away from that. That it's, you know, it's not going to be easy. They know they're going to have to dig deep and come up with some big shots at big pressure moments, and they know it's such an opportunity. I mean, it is such a road, a mental road, a physical road to get to a final, never mind to get to a semifinal. So it takes such a big effort. So there's a lot on the line. As far as Mukova physically, I mean, she has a day to recover. That's a lot, I think. And initially to me, it looked like just maybe a stitch, you know, something, because she kept breathing. So that's what it looked like to me. She said in her on-court interview that she's absolutely fine. And as far as like strokes and stuff, I didn't necessarily get a feeling like in that tie break that it was bothering her, whether she was on the stretch or whether it came down to finishing a point. It was just like she just kept trying to breathe through it, which is what you do with a stitch. So hopefully that's it.

0: but she does say she was fine, so we got to trust her.
1: Well, it's going to be a fascinating all-Czech encounter. Who will come through, Linda Noskova or Karolina Muchova, for the title this Wimbledon 2026? The first piece of silverware was up for grabs at this year's championships, and it was Marcelo Arevalo and Yelena Ostapenko who beat the Aussie combination of Mark Pullmans and Storm Hunter to become the mixed doubles champions. Well, watching the action unfold, Olga Savchuk and Peter Marcasso. Hello, guys.
2: Well, Olga, it was a great final. We went the distance, 3 sets, 1 hour and 56 minutes on the clock. Early doors, it was Pullmans and Hunter who got the early advantage, one break of serve doing it. And then it was the Yelena Ostapenko show, really, because the Aussies were setting a break up and then Ostapenko just really got things going.
3: Yeah, I think she really contributed to this win in the middle of the second set where she just fired up and find her, like, you know, big ground strokes and just producing winner after winner. And those two games, I felt like it was a breaking moment in the second set. And then Marcelo Arevalo, I mean, he raised his level up in the third set and both of them played some really high level in the end and very well deserved win for both of them today.
2: Yes, yeah, certainly. And for Pullmans and Hunter, I mean, they, a bit of disappointment there. But, you know, we heard in the presentation that for Hunter, she's had to come from a long way back. She was seriously injured. She's been had a lot of time off the tour. But moments like this, and for Mark Pullmans as well, who's had a little bit of success on the doubles court now. I mean, a great moment for them. They just couldn't get it together in that final set.
3: Yeah, I think, like you said, for Hunter, it's been a rough couple of years with the injury. And, you know, it's such a big an achievement, no matter if you win. Of course, you want to win. Everybody wants to win. But also to be a runner-up at Wimbledon, Centre Court Wimbledon, I mean, nothing can be better as an athlete, as a professional tennis player. So I'm sure they will take only positives from that.
2: Yep, so another major title for Yelena Ostapenko. But for Marcelo Arevalo, history being made, and his immediate family were here. His son was down on court for the presentation. The first player from El Salvador to be holding a Wimbledon trophy. That is fantastic. And obviously the emotion spilling out after that too.
3: Yeah, I really like how he spoke during the ceremony, and he gave credit, you know, to his family who is watching back at home, and, you know, to his wife, to his son as well, and to Yelena Ostapenko's camp as well. And it was very genuine, and you could see that it's he was very sensitive and emotional during this speech.
2: Yeah, absolutely. And obviously Arevalo with another opportunity in the men's doubles as well. So, well, they got it done on the mixed doubles court. What a great final it was under the roof of Centre Court. Our 2026 mixed doubles champions, Marcelo Arevalo and Yelena Ostapenko, beating Mark Pullmans and Storm Hunter 4-6, 7-5, 6-2.
1: Well, that was Peter Marcasso and Olga Savchuk with confirmation that it's Marcelo Arevalo and Yelena Ostapenko who've clinched the mixed doubles title here at Wimbledon 2026. Now, we do have the privilege of introducing you to a crucial member of the Wimbledon grounds team. Pippa Horn has been catching up with the individual who is the true first line of defence in keeping these beautiful courts around us pristine and pigeon-free.
4: One of the most recognisable faces at Wimbledon isn't actually a tennis player. It's Rufus the Hawk, who has been protecting the courts of SW19 for nearly two decades. So today we're going to find out what it's like as arguably the most important member of the grounds team. Now, I'm not sure we're going to get many sound bites from Rufus himself, but wow, we are here with Donna. So Donna, tell us your official job title.
5: Well, we're here as protectors of the courts, let's say. This is Rufus the Hawk. I'm Donna, the handler, which really my title is a falconer here at Wimbledon. And we are here to keep the pigeons from disrupting play, but also from, you know, creating too much mess around too.
4: So tell us exactly how Rufus keeps the pigeons away.
5: Well, so he starts at 4 a.m. in the morning, and generally we start at the practice courts and we have a look around there, and often he can be chased away by crows, and then he'll go into court number one, and that's how the routine of the morning starts. Now, at the beginning of the championships, this all works really smoothly and I kind of know what he's going to do, and then he likes to mix it up a little bit and gives me like the cocktail shaker of Rufus to say, look, you don't know what I'm going to do next. And then he'll show me a different routine altogether.
4: So has he ever landed up somewhere he shouldn't? I mean, I have-

0: have visions of him, you know, on Yannick Sinner's practice court, something like that.
1: Oh, do you know what? I mean, early in the morning, he does. He does kind of, his alter ego at the moment is Sinner, for sure. And and he would love to get in on the game. Yeah, he's pretty agile as well. And so I'm sure he would give Sinner a good match. He would be a good match for Sinner, for sure.
0: And what's the player reaction to Rufus like? Does he make lots of friends on site?
1: Well, I think, you know, nobody's really expecting it. And also, they're here to play a game of tennis. So when we happen to bump into one another, everyone's really either shocked or like, oh my gosh. And Nadal was our mamma mia. And yeah, so everyone, you know, takes, they certainly feel quite fondly towards Rufus.
0: And Donna, I'm really interested to hear about your role as well and how you sort of fell into this.
1: Well, a love of nature, a love of birds. I've always had that that really keen interest of garden birds, and that's where it really grew. And from there, from watching starlings and their murmurations, and then I knew that you could actually train hawks and falcons. So I entered into that by, you know, training a kestrel at first and then a peregrine falcon. And then, you know, in came Hamish the Harris Hawk, who was the first here at Wimbledon tennis. And so it all started there. It was just really a love of birds.
0: It's such a unique job, and I imagine that sort of every day is different. Now, final question. If someone comes to Wimbledon this year and spots Rufus soaring overhead, what's the one thing you would love them to know about him?
1: Well, I want you to know that he's a cooperative hunter. They're very intelligent birds, and they're here not really to kill. They're here to just make sure that the courts are going to be wonderfully clear of birds today.
0: Donna, thank you so much for chatting. I'm going to go and let you do your job.
1: Oh, thank you very much.
2: So let's have a look at the order of play for tomorrow as the first lot of semi-finals get going in the men's. First up, Arthur Fairy Tale and Sasha Zverev, followed by Jannik Sinner and Novak Djokovic. A winner in either of those semi-finals from you, please, Jilly.
3: Put me on the spot. Okay, here we go. Let's start with Ferry and Zverev. I mean, what a dream run that Arthur Ferry has had. And he is so fun to watch. I mean, he's definitely put in the court time. He's had a lot of time on the court, and he's battled through so many that, I mean, you just feel like he's going to go all the way sometimes, especially with the way that he has just embraced these big moments that he's experiencing for the first time. It's absolutely incredible. He's got the determination. He's got the work ethic. I don't think even playing long matches that he's going to be affected physically, because he's just going to be too excited and up for this match. He's played in front of his family. He's played in front of royalty, and he's just embraced it with, it looks like, the biggest ease I've ever seen someone for the first time. So I think he's just going to be focusing on the same thing. I don't think anything needs to change. Sasha, you know, he's been paying attention. He saw Ferry play at the Australian Open. He watched that match when he played Caboli and won there. He watched, of course, him beating Caboli here as well. So he knows exactly what to expect. But Sasha, I think one of his biggest weapons is his serve. And he's going to be relying on that. It's one of the most difficult ones to return. And so that's going to be tough to see if Ferry can get a little bit of an opening on Sasha's serve. Obviously, Sasha has the most experience. He's coming in with a lot of confidence, having that French Open title. And it's the most relaxed and confident I've seen Sasha on the grass.
2: And then it's Jannik and Novak Djokovic. Questions around both players. For Novak, has he recovered after that 5-hour-15 marathon in the quarterfinal against Felix Auger-Aliassime? And also for Jannik Sinner, obviously questions remain after Roland Garros. Also, when you look at his metrics here at Wimbledon this year, the champion of last year is a little bit down with off the ground, but also crucially off the serve, which opens the door a little bit for Novak.
3: I think you can recognize that, actually. I mean, you can look at the data and it will prove it, but I think you can tell in the matches that Sinner has played that he actually hasn't played his best yet, which is even more incredible that he's still in the semifinals. He finds a way, and I mean, he's playing well, don't get me wrong, but now it's even a tougher task against Djokovic, and you know he'll lift. As far as Djokovic's health and physicality, I think having 2 days off will definitely help him to recover. You know, he wouldn't have gotten to sleep

0: till probably 2:33 in the morning after his previous match. So, but he has time, and you know he's going to do everything in his power to be prepared and 100%. I mean, I think this is he's going to be so motivated.
1: So our final will be.
0: I'm going to go with Zverev and Sinner.
1: Excellent stuff. Also on number one.

0: of Taylor Townsend and Katerina Siniakova. They take on Zhu Yifan and Jiang Jin Yu in that other semi. Well, we do want to keep hearing from you as well throughout the championships. Loads of you have been getting in touch. Thank you so much for your correspondence across the various platforms. 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And you can also see and find on TikTok some of the faces behind the scenes and the famous faces we've been talking to as well, who've come to see us both here on the roof and at our various locations and up in the commentary box as well. Ginny, thank you for your insight today. It's been another day of very hard work from you and everybody else. Thank you so much.
1: Thanks so much, Sue.
0: Here on the Wimbledon Radio Channel, we look forward for more to come throughout Friday. A reminder, we're on air from 10 a.m. local time here in the UK until the end of play on the Wimbledon website and the app, as well as in the local area, Sirius XM in the United States, and on 87.7 FM. Big day tomorrow, men's semi-finals day. 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Bye-bye for now.
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0: 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I'm Sue Thill, welcoming you to the roof, where I'm delighted to say I'm joined by Jill Krabus to reflect on the best of the day's action and preview what's ahead tomorrow. 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

0: Jilly, where do you start with summing up today what we've seen?
1: Well, yeah, it was a really exciting day. I mean, I commented on the first match, of course, Coco Gauff and Caroline Muchová, and it was just one of the most high-quality matches I think we've seen at the championships. It was absolutely unreal. It delivered. I think everyone was sort of up in the air who was going to come through with how well both had been playing, and we couldn't have asked for a better ending because they were both playing well. It went to a third set tiebreak. It was incredible fight, I think, for both of them. We knew Coco was going to fight back after losing that first set, which she did absolutely brilliantly. And I think the third set was such a good contest. I think there were nerves back and forth, especially in that tiebreak, and they both had match points. And finally, Muchová, I think the way she played those last 3 points of the tiebreak basically summed it up. I mean, she took it to her. She had to go after it because Coco was going to be so steady, and she knew she had to put it on her racket, and she did. So despite having, the nervy moments in that tiebreak, I felt like she finished really strong.
2: Well, Coco and Carolina traded dominant sets, as you say, Jilly, before putting on a stunning performance in the third, including a tiebreak we will not forget for a very long time.
3: Muchová attacks with the off forehand. Goff's backhand is cross court. Muchová attacks again. Goff on the run. She's still defending brilliantly. Muchová with a cross court ball. Goff on the angle. Mukova's attacking. Goff makes another ball. No! It's into the net from Coco Gauff. And Carolina Muchová is into her first Wimbledon final. What a staggering display of resilience under the most intense pressure imaginable.
4: Honestly, it was such a big fight. It was roller coaster, as you said, you're up and down in 10 seconds. You have a match point, then you match point down. It's no time to think, but very nerve-wracking. I don't know. I don't

0: even know what I'm saying. I'm really kind of shaking and trying to sink it in, but the atmosphere here, indescribable. Thank you everyone who came and supported us.
1: So Mukova winning it by the finest of margins. My takeaway from that match, Dilly, is the match point for Coco Gauff.
2: Yeah.
1: I'm never going to forget that. Heaven knows how she puts that out of her mind. How do you try and process the drop shot that never was, that would have taken her to the Wimbledon final?
2: Yeah, I think that one's going to hurt for a little while. She's going to be replaying that point for quite some time in her head. And it's one of those moments that I felt like she just lost a little bit of doubt at the last second. I think she got caught between two minds of whether to come over that, whether to drop shot. And it's almost like she got stuck mid-stroke and what to do. And that's why she missed it. I don't think, in my opinion, it was the right shot selection. I mean, it's easy to say that now, but I'm surprised. As soon as I saw her approaching the ball, I was like, okay, she's just going to go for it. And she just hesitated ever so slightly. I mean, you can't blame her for going for that shot to some degree, because the drop shot had been working so well for her for most of the match. I mean, it had put her in a good position. She was so successful at the net when she was actually in exchange with Mukova at the net. So on the one hand, you can't blame her, but I really thought as she was approaching, she was just going to go for it, and she just chose the wrong shot at the right moment.
1: If you're part of her camp and her family, I mean, it sounds slightly dramatic, and I don't mean it to, but how do you help a player get over a moment like that? Because she's going to be asked about it forever.
2: Yeah, I think initially you don't speak about it for a bit. I think in those cases, she is already going to be very hard on herself because of that moment. So I almost feel like you need to let her process it and let her be for a couple of days. I mean, look, Coco is one of the most mentally tough players out there. I mean, I think it will hurt for a few days, maybe even a couple of weeks. I don't know. But she's one of the best at overcoming challenges. I mean, we saw it in this tournament, actually, how much she was able to come back from a tiebreak. So I have no doubt that, you know, she might let it linger a little bit and it's going to hurt. But I have no doubt that she's the type of player that will come back stronger.
1: And when you reflect overall on today, what did make the difference? Was it that aggression at the very back end of the match tiebreak, the courage, the bravery of Karolina Mukova that made the difference in the
2: end? Yes. I think these are the type of matches that you don't even know what made the difference, because either player could have won. But I have to say, the way that Mukova played, she played so boldly at the end. And I think she knew she had to, but to still be able to step up and have the steady hand she did after her herself were showing nerves in a couple points in the tiebreak as well. But the way she, stepped up with such bravery in the last few points in particular, I was really impressed with.
1: So it is to be an all-Czech final as Linda Noskova came past Marta Kostyuk in straight set 6-4, 6-4 to book her place in her first Grand Slam final. Chipped return. Marta Kostyuk goes big with a forehand. And Linda Noskova put her hands to her head. She cannot believe she's just booked her place in a first Grand Slam final, and it happens at Wimbledon. Linda Noskova will face Karolina Mukova for the Wimbledon title.
3: A semi-final at a Grand Slam is never easy, no matter who you play, where you play, or what's the score. So I just try to be as patient as possible, try to keep cool, and somehow get the last point, I guess.
4: Well, you certainly did that. You had to face such a talented opponent in Marta. She has such immense power. But how did you come up with the game plan, and what was the key to the victory today?
3: For me, it's always just to focus on myself, to focus on my game. When I play my best, I know that I can play with the best players in the world and have a great result, which is a final at a Grand Slam, I guess. So.
1: Well, I felt in a way it was Marta's serve that let her down a little bit, Jilly, in both sets. But for me, I guess the highlight would be the controlled aggression in the performance of Linda Noskova. Only six winners in the whole match. But it wasn't about hitting clean winners. It was about making Marta feel uncomfortable in different parts of the court. And that was good enough to force enough errors to win that match today.
2: Yeah, I think what impressed me about, I'll talk about Noskova, is, I mean, she served incredibly well, which she had to. And even on the second serve, I think, was a big factor. I think she didn't give Kostyuk as many opportunities to attack the second serve as

0: Sierra Cadogan's Paolini, let's say. So that shot was taken away from her to some degree, and she got a few free points off that second serve where Kostyuk couldn't get the return in play. And I felt like Kostyuk was really struggling to read Noskova's serve, where she was going to serve. She was hitting her spots really well, but she was mixing it up really well. And so that was a big factor. I don't think Kostyuk, it was interesting because it was toe-to-toe, it was 4-all, and I actually don't think Kostyuk was playing her best in the first set, but that had a lot to do with Noskova. And then there was a moment in the second, after Noskova won the first, there was a moment in the second where Kostyuk hit a backhand return, and it was on the stretch, and it just happened to be land in the corner and be a winner. And she threw up her arms, and at that moment, I felt like she relaxed a little bit, and she started playing more to what we were seeing to get her to the semifinal. But at that stage, it was a little bit late because Noskova then stepped up, and her serve was such a huge weapon today that it was tough. I think Kostyuk reeled off a few games that were absolutely fantastic, and I was like, okay, she looks more like herself with that demeanor, with how fast she's going between points and how she's carrying herself. But Noskova, in the end, like again, finishing strong, she kept up the quality of her serve, and that puts a lot of pressure overall.
1: She had that purple patch where Linda Noskova had game point to win to establish a 4-1 lead in the second set. And you felt like when that was not allowed to happen because of an amazing Kostyuk winner and then a drive volley from Linda that went long and then another amazing winner on the drive volley from Kostyuk, she was back in the set, took the advantage of that. And you felt this is a huge mental test for Linda Noskova. But at 3-all, she just served herself back in front and she never looked back. And she never showed anything either, as she never does.
0: Yeah.
1: And I think in that department, the temperamental one, she won the battle too.
0: Yeah, and that's the moment I'm talking about too, where it looked like Kostyuk had a little bit of an opening.
1: Yeah,
0: and Noskova did well, and I think that does affect an opponent when you're not showing anything, despite like what Noskova might be feeling inside. I mean, it was her first time ever stepping on center court at Wimbledon, and she handled herself exceptionally well. But when you're not showing anything to your opponent, I do think that can affect you, especially in such a tight, close match, because it was a close two sets. And so I think that can be a factor. But yeah, that's what I'm saying. I mean, Noskova, the way she handled herself, first time ever on center court, it was pretty impressive.
1: So it's going to be an all-Czech final. They've only met once before. That was in New York, wasn't it, last year? It went the distance. Noskova won the first set, and then Mukova reeled her in with the next two, 6-4, 6-2. I think the first set might have been a tiebreak set as well. How do we view it? My only concern for Mukova is she looked like she was not a little bit injured, but maybe there was a little tweak of something in the third set against Coco Gauff. So there'll be certainly massage and recovery required to get her as fit as she can be for Saturday. Do we read much into that one meeting between the two of them? They know each other so well, or not really?
0: No, I think you can. I think you can at least take something from it, because it was a tight match, right? So both are going to go into their first Wimbledon in final knowing that it was a battle. So I think you can take something away from that. That it's, you know, it's not going to be easy. They know they're going to have to dig deep and come up with some big shots at big pressure moments. And they know it's such an opportunity. I mean, it is such a road, a mental road, a physical road to get to a final, never mind to get to a semifinal. So it takes such a big effort. So there's a lot on the line. As far as Mukova physically, I mean, she has a day to recover. That's a lot, I think. And initially to me, it looked like just maybe a stitch, you know, something, because she kept breathing. So that's what it looked like to me. She said in her on-court interview that she's absolutely fine. And as far as like strokes and stuff, I didn't necessarily get a feeling like in that tiebreak that it was bothering her, whether she was on the stretch or whether it came down to finishing a point. It was just like she just kept trying to breathe through it, which is what you do with a stitch. So hopefully that's it. But she does say she was fine, so we got to trust her.
1: Well, it's going to be a fascinating all-Czech encounter. Who will come through, Linda Noskova or Karolina Mukova, for the title this Wimbledon 2026? The first piece of silverware was up for grabs at this year's championships, and it was Marcelo Arevalo and Yelena Ostapenko who beat the Aussie combination of Mark Pullmans and Storm Hunter to become the mixed doubles champions. Well, watching the action unfold, Olga Savchuk and Peter Marcasso. Hello, guys.
2: Well, Olga, it was a great final. We went the distance, three sets, 1 hour and 56 minutes on the clock. Early doors, it was Pullmans and Hunter who got the early advantage, one break of serve doing it. And then it was the Yelena Ostapenko show, really, because the Aussies were setting a break up, and then Ostapenko just really got things going.
3: Yeah, I think she really contributed.

0: to this win in the middle of the second set, where she just fired up and find her, like, you know, big ground strokes and just producing winner after winner. And those two games, I felt like it was a breaking moment in the second set. And then Marcelo Arevalo, I mean, he raised his level up in the third set, and both of them played some really high level in the end, and very well deserved win for both of them today.
1: Yes, certainly. And for Pullmans and Hunter, I mean, that a bit of disappointment there. But, you know, we heard in the presentation that for Hunter, she's had to come from a long way back. She was seriously injured. She's been had a lot of time off the tour. But moments like this, and for Mark Pullmans as well, who's had a little bit of success on the doubles court now. I mean, a great moment for them. They just couldn't get it together in that final set.
0: Yeah, I think, like you said, for Hunter, it's been a rough couple of years with the injury. And, you know, it's such a big an achievement, no matter if you win. Of course, you want to win. Everybody wants to win. But also to be a runner-up at Wimbledon, center court Wimbledon, I mean, nothing can be better as an athlete, as a professional tennis player. So I'm sure they will take only positives from that.
1: Yep, so another major title for Yelena Ostapenko. But for Marcelo Arevalo, history being made, and his immediate family were here. His son was down on court for the presentation. The first player from El Salvador to be holding a Wimbledon trophy. That is fantastic. And obviously the emotion spilling out after that too.
0: Yeah, I really like how he spoke during the ceremony, and he gave credit, you know, to his family who is watching back at home, and, you know, to his wife, to his son as well, and to Yelena Ostapenko's camp as well. And it was very genuine, and you could see that he was very sensitive and emotional during the speech.
1: Yeah, absolutely. And obviously Arevalo with another opportunity in the men's doubles as well. So, well, they got it done on the mixed doubles court. What a great final it was under the roof of Centre Court. Our 2026 mixed doubles champions, Marcelo Arevalo and Yelena Ostapenko, beating Mark Pullmans and Storm Hunter 4-6, 7-5, 6-2.
2: Well, that was Peter Marcato and Olga Savchuk with confirmation that it's Marcelo Arevalo and Yelena Ostapenko who've clinched the mixed doubles title here at Wimbledon 2026. Now, we do have the privilege of introducing you to a crucial member of the Wimbledon grounds team. Pippa Horn has been catching up with the individual who is the true first line of defence in keeping these beautiful courts around us pristine and pigeon-free.
3: One of the most recognisable faces at Wimbledon isn't actually a tennis player. It's Rufus the Hawk, who has been protecting the courts of SW19 for nearly two decades. So today we're going to find out what it's like as arguably the most important member of the grounds team. Now, I'm not sure we're going to get many sound bites from Rufus himself, but wow. We are here with Donna. So Donna, tell us your official job title.
4: Well, we're here as protectors of the courts, let's say. This is Rufus the Hawk. I'm Donna, the handler, which really my title is a falconer here at Wimbledon. And we are here to keep the pigeons from disrupting play, but also from, you know, creating too much mess around too.
3: So tell us exactly how Rufus keeps the pigeons away.
4: Well, so he starts at 4 a.m. in the morning, and generally we start at the practice courts and we have a look around there, and often he can be chased away by crows, and then he'll go into court number one, and that's how the routine of the morning starts. Now, at the beginning of the championships, this all works really smoothly, and I kind of know what he's going to do, and then he likes to mix it up a little bit and gives me like the cocktail shaker of Rufus to say, look, you don't know what I'm going to do next, and then he'll show me a different routine altogether.
3: So has he ever landed up somewhere he shouldn't? I mean, I have visions of him, you know, on Jannik Sinner's practice court, something like that.
4: Oh, do you know what? I mean, early in the morning, he does. He does kind of, his alter ego at the moment is Sinner, for sure. And and he would love to get in on the game. He's pretty agile as well. And so I'm sure he would give Sinner a good match. He would be a good match for Sinner, for sure.
3: And what's the player player reaction to Rufus like? Does he make lots of friends on site?
4: Well, I think, you know, nobody's really expecting it. And also, they're here to play a game of tennis. So when we happen to bump into one another, everyone's really either shocked or like, oh, my gosh. And Nadal was Mamma Mia. And, yeah, so everyone, you know, takes... they certainly feel quite fondly towards Rufus.
3: And Donna, I'm really interested to hear about your role as well and how you sort of fell into this.
4: Well, a love of nature, a love of birds. I've always had that really keen interest of garden birds, and that's where it really grew. And from there, from watching starlings and their murmurations, and then I knew that you could actually train hawks and falcons. So I entered into that by, you know, training a kestrel at first and then a peregrine falcon. And then, you know, in came Hamish the Harris Hawk, who was the first here at Wimbledon tennis. And so it all started there. It was just really a love of birds.
3: It's such a unique job, and I imagine that sort of every day is different. Now, final question. If someone comes to Wimbledon this year and spots Rufus soaring overhead, what's the one thing you would love them to know about him?
4: Well, I want you to know that he's a cooperative hunter. They're very intelligent birds. And they're here not really to kill. They're here to just make sure that the courts are going to be wonderfully clear of birds today.
3: Donna, thank you so much for chatting. I'm going to go and let you do your job.
4: Oh, thank you very much.
2: So let's have a look at the order of play for tomorrow as the first lot of semi-finals get going in the men's. First up, Arthur Fairy Tale and Sasha Zverev, followed by Jannik Sinner and Novak Djokovic. A winner in either of those semi-finals from you, please, Jilly.
5: Put me on the spot. Okay, here we go. Let's start with Ferry and Zverev. I mean, what a dream run that Arthur Ferry has had. And he is so fun to watch. I mean, he's definitely put in the court time. He's had a lot of time on the court. And he's battled through so many that, I mean, you just feel like he's going to go all the way sometimes, especially with the way that he has just embraced these big moments that he's experiencing for the first time. It's absolutely incredible. He's got the determination. He's got the work ethic. I don't think even playing long matches that he's going to be affected physically because he's just going to be too excited and up for this match. He's played in front of his family. He's played in front of royalty, and he's just embraced it with, it looks like, the biggest ease I've ever seen someone for the first time. So I think he's just going to be focusing on the same thing. I don't think anything needs to change. Sasha, you know, he's been paying attention. He saw Ferry play at the Australian Open. He watched that match when he played Caboli and won there. He watched, of course, him beating Caboli here as well. So he knows exactly what to expect. But Sasha, I think one of his biggest weapons is his serve. And he's going to be relying on that. It's one of the most difficult ones to return. And so that's going to be tough to see if Ferry can get a little bit of an opening on Sasha's serve. Obviously, Sasha has the most experience. He's coming in with a lot of confidence, having that French Open title. And it's the most relaxed and confident I've seen Sasha on the grass.
2: And then it's Jannik and Novak Djokovic. Questions around both players. For Novak, has he recovered after that 5-hour 15 marathon in the quarterfinal against Felix Auger-Aliassime? And also for Jannik Sinner, obviously questions remain after Roland Garros. Also, when you look at his metrics here at Wimbledon this year, the champion of last year is a little bit down with off the ground, but also crucially off the serve, which opens the door a little bit for Novak.
5: I think you can recognize that, actually. I mean, you can look at the data and it will prove it, but I think you can tell in the matches that Sinner has played that he actually hasn't played his best yet, which is even more incredible that he's still in the semifinals. He finds a way, and I mean, he's playing well, don't get me wrong, but now it's even a tougher task against Djokovic, and you know he'll lift. As far as Djokovic's health and physicality, I think having 2 days off will definitely help him to recover. You know, he wouldn't have gotten to sleep till probably 2:33 in the morning after his previous match. So, but he has time, and you know he's going to do everything in his power to be prepared and 100%. I mean, I think he's going to be so motivated.
2: So our final will be?
5: I'm going to go with Zverev and Sinner.
2: Excellent stuff. Also on number one court tomorrow, we've got ladies doubles semi-final action to bring you. Shuko Aoyama and Onshio Liang taking on Gabby Dabrowski and Luisa Stefani. Then Gustavo Fernandez and Alfie Hewitt in the gentleman's wheelchair singles semi-final. And then the other ladies doubles, Hanyu Guo and Kristina Mladenovic, the conquerors today of Taylor Townsend and Katerina Siniakova. They take on Zhu Yifan and Jiang Jinyu in that other semi. Well, we do want to keep hearing from you as well throughout the championships

0: 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Thank you so much for your correspondence across the various platforms. 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And you can also see and find on TikTok some of the faces behind the scenes and the famous faces we've been talking to as well, who've come to see us both here on the roof and at our various locations and up in the commentary box as well. Ginny, thank you for your insight today. It's been another day of very hard work from you and everybody else. Thank you so much.
1: Thanks so much, Sue.
0: Here on the Wimbledon Radio Channel, we look forward for more to come throughout Friday. A reminder, we're on air from 10 a.m. local time here in the UK until the end of play on the Wimbledon website and the app, as well as in the local area, Sirius XM in the United States, and on 87.7 FM. Big day tomorrow, men's semi-finals day. Don't miss it. We'll see you then. Bye-bye for now.
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0: 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I'm Sue Thill, welcoming you to the roof, where I'm delighted to say I'm joined by Jill Krabus to reflect on the best of the day's action and preview what's ahead tomorrow. Matches still unfolding as we record, so for all the results, don't forget, as well as the full order of play for Friday, to be sure to head to Wimbledon.com or check the Wimbledon app.

0: Jilly, where do you start with summing up today what we've seen?
1: Well, yeah, it was a really exciting day. I mean, I commented on the first match, of course, Coco Gauff and Caroline Muchova, and it was just one of the most high quality matches I think we've seen at the championships. It was absolutely unreal. It delivered. I think everyone was sort of up in the air who was going to come through with how well both had been playing, and we couldn't have asked for a better ending because they were both playing well. It went to a third set tiebreak. It was incredible. Fight, I think, for both of them. We knew Coco was going to fight back after losing that first set, which she did absolutely brilliantly. And I think the third set was such a good contest. I think there were nerves back and forth, especially in that tiebreak, and they both had match points. And finally, Muchova, I think the way she played those last 3 points of the tiebreak basically summed it up. I mean, she took it to her. She had to go after it because Coco was going to be so steady, and she knew she had to put it on her racket, and she did. So despite having, the nervy moments in that tiebreak, I felt like she finished really strong.
2: Well, Coco and Carolina traded dominant sets, as you say, Jilly, before putting on a stunning performance in the third, including a tiebreak we will not forget for a very long time.
3: Muchova attacks with the off forehand. Goff's backhand is cross court. Muchova attacks again. Goff on the run. She's still defending brilliantly. Muchova with a cross court ball. Goff on the angle. Muchova's attacking. Goff makes another ball. No! It's into the net from Coco Gauff. And Carolina Muchova is into her first Wimbledon final. What a staggering display of resilience under the most intense pressure imaginable.
4: Honestly, it was such a big fight. It was roller coaster, as you said, you're up and down in 10 seconds. You have a match point, then you match point down. It's no time to think, but very nerve-wracking. I don't even know what I'm saying. I'm really kind of shaking and trying to sink it in, but the atmosphere here, indescribable. Thank you, everyone who came and supported.

0: than us.
1: So, Mukova winning it by the finest of margins. My takeaway from that match, Dilly, is the match point for Coco Gauff.
2: Yeah.
1: I'm never going to forget that. Heaven knows how she puts that out of her mind. How do you try and process the drop shot that never was, that would have taken her to the Wimbledon final?
2: Yeah, I think that one's going to hurt for a little while. She's going to be replaying that point for quite some time in her head. And it's one of those moments that I felt like she just lost a little bit of doubt at the last second. I think she got caught between two minds of whether to come over that, whether to drop shot. And it's almost like she got stuck mid-stroke and what to do. And that's why she missed it. I don't think, in my opinion, it was the right shot selection. I mean, it's easy to say that now, but I'm surprised as soon as I saw her approaching the ball, I was like, okay, she's just going to go for it. And she just hesitated ever so slightly. I mean, you can't blame her for going for that shot to some degree, because the drop shot had been working so well for her for most of the match. I mean, it had put her in a good position. She was so successful at the net when she was actually in exchange with Mukova at the net. So on the one hand, you can't blame her, but I really thought as she was approaching, she was just going to go for it, and she just chose the wrong shot at the right moment.
1: If you're part of her camp and her family, I mean, it sounds slightly dramatic, and I don't mean it to, but how do you help a player get over a moment like that? Because she's going to be asked about it forever.
2: Yeah, I think initially you don't speak about it for a bit. I think in those cases, she is already going to be very hard on herself because of that moment. So I almost feel like you need to let her process it and let her be for a couple of days. I mean, look, Coco is one of the most mentally tough players out there. I mean, I think it will hurt for a few days, maybe even a couple weeks, I don't know, but she's one of the best at overcoming challenges. I mean, we saw it in this tournament, actually, how much she was able to come back from a tiebreak. So I have no doubt that, you know, she might let it linger a little bit, and it's going to hurt, but I have no doubt that she's the type of player that will come back stronger.
1: And when you reflect overall on today, what did make the difference? Was it that aggression at the very back end of the match tiebreak, the courage, the bravery of Karolina Mukova that made the difference in the
2: end? Yes. I think these are the type of matches that you don't even know what made the difference, because either player could have won. But I have to say, the way that Mukova played, she played so boldly at the end. And I think she knew she had to, but to still be able to step up and have the steady hand she did after her herself were showing nerves in a couple points in the tiebreak as well. But the way she, stepped up with such bravery in the last few points in particular, I was really impressed with.
1: So it is to be an all-Czech final as Linda Noskova came past Marta Kostyuk in straight set 6-4, 6-4 to book her place in her first Grand Slam final. Chipped return. Marta Kostyuk goes big with a forehand. And Linda Noskova put her hands to her head. She cannot believe she's just booked her place in a first Grand Slam final, and it happens at Wimbledon. Linda Noskova will face Karolina Mukova for the Wimbledon title.
3: A semi-final at a Grand Slam is never easy, no matter who you play, where you play, or what's the score. So I just try to be as patient as possible, try to keep cool, and somehow get the last point, I guess.
4: Well, you certainly did that. You had to face such a talented opponent in Marta. She has such immense power. But how did you come up with the game plan, and what was the key to the victory today?
3: For me, it's always just to focus on myself, to focus on my game. When I play my best, I know that I can play with the best players in the world and have a great result, which is a final at a Grand Slam, I guess. So.
1: Well, I felt in a way it was Marta's serve that let her down a little bit, Jilly, in both sets. But for me, I guess the highlight would be the controlled aggression in the performance of Linda Noskova. Only six winners in the whole match. But it wasn't about hitting clean winners. It was about making Marta feel uncomfortable in different parts of the court. And that was good enough to force enough errors to win that match today.
2: Yeah, I think what impressed me about, I'll talk about Noskova, is, I mean, she served incredibly well, which she had to. And even on the second serve, I think, was a big factor. I think she didn't give Kostyuk as many opportunities to attack the second serve as Kostyuk had against Paolini, let's say. So that shot was taken away from her to some degree, and she got a few free points off that second serve.

0: where Kostyuk couldn't get the return in play. And I felt like Kostyuk was really struggling to read Noskova's serve, where she was going to serve. She was hitting her spots really well, but she was mixing it up really well. And so that was a big factor. I don't think Kostyuk, it was interesting because it was toe-to-toe, it was 4-all, and I actually don't think Kostyuk was playing her best in the first set, but that had a lot to do with Noskova. And then there was a moment in the second, after Noskova won the first, there was a moment in the second where Kostyuk hit a backhand return, and it was on the stretch, and it just happened to be land in the corner and be a winner, and she threw up her arms, and at that moment, I felt like she relaxed a little bit, and she started playing more to what we were seeing to get her to the semifinal. But at that stage, it was a little bit late because Noskova then stepped up, and her serve was such a huge weapon today that it was tough. I think Kostya reeled off a few games that were absolutely fantastic, and I was like, okay, she looks more like herself with that demeanor, with how fast she's going between points and how she's carrying herself. But Noskova, in the end, like again, finishing strong, she kept up the quality of her serve, and that puts a lot of pressure overall.
1: She had that purple patch where Linda Noskova had game point to win to establish a 4-1 lead in the second set. And you felt like when that was not allowed to happen because of an amazing Kostyuk winner and then a drive volley from Linda that went long and then another amazing winner on the drive volley from Kostyuk. She was back in the set, took the advantage of that. And you felt this is a huge mental test for Linda Noskova. But at 3-all, she just served herself back in front and she never looked back. And she never showed anything either, as she never does.
0: Yeah.
1: And I think in that department, the temperamental one, she won the battle too.
0: Yeah, and that's the moment I'm talking about too, where it looked like Kostyuk had a little bit of an opening.
1: Yeah,
0: and Noskova did well, and I think that does affect an opponent when you're not showing anything, despite like what Noskova might be feeling inside. I mean, it was her first time ever stepping on center court at Wimbledon, and she handled herself exceptionally well. But when you're not showing anything to your opponent, I do think that can affect you, especially in such a tight, close match, because it was a close two sets. And so I think that can be a factor. But yeah, that's what I'm saying. I mean, Noskova, the way she handled herself, first time ever on center court, it was pretty impressive.
1: So it's going to be an all-Czech final. They've only met once before. That was in New York, wasn't it, last year? Went the distance. Noskova won the first set, and then Mukova reeled her in with the next two, 6-4, 6-2. I think the first set might have been a tiebreak set as well. How do we view it? My only concern for Mukova is she looked like she was not a little bit injured, but maybe there was a little tweak of something in the third set against Coco Gauff. So there'll be certainly massage and recovery required to get her as fit as she can be for Saturday. Do we read much into that one meeting between the two of them? They know each other so well, or not really?
0: No, I think you can. I think you can at least take something from it because it was a tight match, right? So both are going to go into their first Wimbledon in final knowing that it was a battle. So I think you can take something away from that. That it's, you know, it's not going to be easy. They know they're going to have to dig deep and come up with some big shots at big pressure moments, and they know it's such an opportunity. I mean, it is such a road, a mental road, a physical road to get to a final, never mind to get to a semifinal. So it takes such a big effort. So there's a lot on the line. As far as Mukova physically, I mean, she has a day to recover. That's a lot, I think. And initially to me, it looked like just maybe a stitch, you know, something, because she kept breathing. So that's what it looked like to me. She said in her encore interview that she's absolutely fine. And as far as like strokes and stuff, I didn't necessarily get a feeling like in that tiebreak that it was bothering her, whether she was on the stretch or whether it came down to finishing a point. It was just like she just kept trying to breathe through it, which is what you do with a stitch. So hopefully that's it. But she does say she was fine, so we got to trust her.
1: Well, it's going to be a fascinating all-Czech encounter. Who will come through, Linda Noskova or Karolina Mukova, for the title this Wimbledon 2026? The first piece of silverware was up for grabs at this year's championships, and it was Marcelo Arevalo and Yelena Ostapenko who beat the Aussie combination of Mark Pullmans and Storm Hunter to become the mixed doubles champions. Well, watching the action unfold, Olga Savchuk and Peter Marcasso. Hello, guys.
2: Well, Olga, it was a great final. We went the distance, three sets, 1 hour and 56 minutes on the clock. Early doors, it was Pullmans and Hunter who got the early advantage, one break of serve doing it. And then it was the Elena Ostapenko show, really, because the Aussies were setting a break up, and then Ostapenko just really got things going.
3: Yeah, I think she really contributed to this win in the middle of the second set, where she just fired up and find her, like, you know, big ground strokes and just producing winner after winner.

0: And those two games, I felt like it was a breaking moment in the second set. And then Marcelo Arevalo, I mean, he raised his level up in the third set, and both of them played some really high level in the end, and very well-deserved win for both of them today.
1: Yes, yeah, certainly. And for Pullmans and Hunter, I mean, they, a bit of disappointment there, but, you know, we heard in the presentation that for Hunter, she's had to come from a long way back. She was seriously injured. She's been had a lot of time off the tour, but moments like this, and for Mark Pullmans as well, who's had a little bit of success on the doubles court now. I mean, a great moment for them. They just couldn't get it together in that final set.
0: Yeah, I think, like you said, for Hunter, it's been a rough couple of years with the injury, and you know, it's such a big an achievement, no matter if you win. Of course, you want to win. Everybody wants to win. But also to be a runner-up at Wimbledon, center court Wimbledon, I mean, nothing can be better as an athlete, as a professional tennis player. So I'm sure they will take only positives from that.
1: Yep, so another major title for Yelena Ostapenko. But for Marcelo Arevalo, history being made. And his immediate family were here. His son was down on court for the presentation. The first player from El Salvador to be holding a Wimbledon trophy. That is fantastic. And obviously the emotion spilling out after that too.
0: Yeah, I really like how he spoke during the ceremony, and he gave credit, you know, to his family who is watching back at home, and, you know, to his wife, to his son as well, and to Yelena Ostapenko's camp as well. And it was very genuine, and you could see that it's he was very sensitive and emotional during the speech.
1: Yeah, absolutely. And obviously Arevalo with another opportunity in the men's doubles as well. So, well, they got it done on the mixed doubles court. What a great final it was under the roof of Centre Court. Our 2026 mixed doubles champions, Marcelo Arevalo and Yelena Ostapenko, beating Mark Pullmans and Storm Hunter 4-6, 7-5, 6-2.
2: Well, that was Peter Marcato and Olga Savchuk with confirmation that it's Marcelo Arevalo and Yelena Ostapenko who've clinched the mixed doubles title here at Wimbledon 2026. Now, we do have the privilege of introducing you to a crucial member of the Wimbledon grounds team. Pippa Horn has been catching up with the individual who is the true first line of defence in keeping these beautiful courts around us pristine and pigeon-free.
3: One of the most recognisable faces at Wimbledon isn't actually a tennis player. It's Rufus the Hawk, who has been protecting the courts of SW19 for nearly two decades. So today we're going to find out what it's like as arguably the most important member of the grounds team. Now, I'm not sure we're going to get many sound bites from Rufus himself, but wow, we are here with Donna. So Donna, tell us your official job title.
4: Well, we're here as protectors of the courts, let's say. This is Rufus the Hawk. I'm Donna, the handler, which really my title is a falconer here at Wimbledon. And we are here to keep the pigeons from disrupting play, but also from, you know, creating too much mess around too.
3: So tell us exactly how Rufus keeps the pigeons away.
4: Well, so he starts at 4 a.m. in the morning, and generally we start at the practice courts and we have a look around there, and often he can be chased away by crows, and then he'll go into court number one, and that's how the routine of the morning starts. Now, at the beginning of the championships, this all works really smoothly and I kind of know what he's going to do, and then he likes to mix it up a little bit and gives me like the cocktail shaker of Rufus to say, look, you don't know what I'm going to do next. And then he'll show me a different routine altogether.
3: So has he ever landed up somewhere he shouldn't? I mean, I have visions of him, you know, on Yannick Sinner's practice court, something like that.
4: Oh, do you know what? I mean, early in the morning, he does. He does kind of, his alter ego at the moment is Sinner, for sure. And and he would love to get in on the game. He's pretty agile as well. And I'm sure he would give Sinner a good match. He would be a good match for Sinner, for sure.
3: And what's the player reaction to Rufus like? Does he make lots of friends on site?
4: Well, I think, you know, nobody's really expecting it. And also, they're here to play a game of tennis. So when we happen to bump into one another, everyone's really either shocked or like, oh my gosh. And Nadal was our mamma mia. And yeah, so everyone, you know, takes, they certainly feel quite fondly towards Rufus.
3: And Donna, I'm really interested to hear about your role as well and how you sort of fell into this.

0: Well, I mean, a love of nature, a love of birds. I've always had that that really keen interest of garden birds, and that's where it really grew. And from there, from watching starlings and their murmurations, and then I knew that you could actually train hawks and falcons. So I entered into that by, you know, training a kestrel at first and then a peregrine falcon. And then, you know, in came Hamish the Harris Hawk, who was the first here at Wimbledon tennis. And so it all started there. It was just really a love of birds.
1: It's such a unique job, and I imagine that sort of every day is different. Now, final question. If someone comes to Wimbledon this year and spots Rufus soaring overhead, what's the one thing you would love them to know about him?
0: Well, I want you to know that he's a cooperative hunter. They're very intelligent birds, and they're here not really to kill. They're here to just make sure that the courts are going to be wonderfully clear of birds today.
1: Donna, thank you so much for chatting. I'm going to go and let you do your job.
0: Oh, thank you very much.
2: So let's have a look at the order of play for tomorrow as the first lot of semi-finals get going in the men's. First up, Arthur Fairy Tale and Sasha Zverev, followed by Jannik Sinner and Novak Djokovic. A winner in either of those semi-finals from you, please, Jilly.
3: Put me on the spot. Okay, here we go. Let's start with Ferry and Zverev. I mean, what a dream run that Arthur Ferry has had. And he is so fun to watch. I mean, he's definitely put in the court time. He's had a lot of time on the court, and he's battled through so many that, I mean, you just feel like he's going to go all the way sometimes, especially with the way that he has just embraced these big moments that he's experiencing for the first time. It's absolutely incredible. He's got the determination. He's got the work ethic. I don't think even playing long matches that he's going to be affected physically, because he's just going to be too excited and up for this match. He's played in front of his family. He's played in front of royalty, and he's just embraced it with, it looks like, the biggest ease I've ever seen someone for the first time. So I think he's just going to be focusing on the same thing. I don't think anything needs to change. Sasha, you know, he's been paying attention. He saw Ferry play at the Australian Open. He watched that match when he played Caboli and won there. He watched, of course, him beating Caboli here as well. So he knows exactly what to expect. But Sasha, I think one of his biggest weapons is to serve. And he's going to be relying on that. It's one of the most difficult ones to return. And so that's going to be tough to see if Ferry can get a little bit of opening on Sasha's serve. Obviously, Sasha has the most experience. He's coming in with a lot of confidence, having that French Open title. And it's the most relaxed and confident I've seen Sasha on the grass.
2: And then it's Jannik and Novak Djokovic. Questions around both players. For Novak, has he recovered after that 5-hour-15 marathon in the quarterfinal against Felix Auger-Aliassime? And also for Jannik Sinner, obviously questions remain after Roland Garros. Also, when you look at his metrics here at Wimbledon this year, the champion of last year is a little bit down with off the ground, but also crucially off the serve, which opens the door a little bit for Novak.
3: I think you can recognize that, actually. I mean, you can look at the data and it will prove it, but I think you can tell in the matches that Sinner has played that he actually hasn't played his best yet, which is even more incredible that he's still in the semifinals. He finds a way, and I mean, he's playing well, don't get me wrong, but now it's even a tougher task against Djokovic, and you know he'll lift. As far as Djokovic's health and physicality, I think having 2 days off will definitely help him to recover. You know, he wouldn't have gotten to sleep till probably 2:33 in the morning after his previous match. So, but he has time, and you know he's going to do everything in his power to be prepared and 100%. I mean, I think he's going to be so motivated.
2: So our final will be?
3: I'm going to go with Zverev and Sinner.
2: Excellent stuff. Also on number one court tomorrow, we've got ladies doubles semi-final action to bring you. Shuko Aoyama and Onshio Liang taking on Gabby Dabrowski and Luisa Stefani. Then Gustavo Fernandez and Alfie Hewitt in the gentlemen's wheelchair singles semi-final. And then the other ladies doubles, Hanyu Guo and Kristina Mladenovic, the conquerors today of Taylor Townsend and Katerina Siniakova. They take on Zhu Yifan and Jiang Jin Yu in that other semi. Well, we do want to keep hearing from you as well throughout the championships. Loads of you have been getting in touch. Thank you so much for your correspondence across the various platforms. If you want to get your questions into the team throughout the day, you can send your messages on X. We're at Wimbledon.

0: 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And you can also see and find on TikTok some of the faces behind the scenes and the famous faces we've been talking to as well, who've come to see us both here on the roof and at our various locations and up in the commentary box as well. Ginny, thank you for your insight today. It's been another day of very hard work from you and everybody else. Thank you so much.
1: Thanks so much, Sue.
0: Here on the Wimbledon Radio Channel, we look forward for more to come throughout Friday. A reminder, we're on air from 10 a.m. local time here in the UK until the end of play on the Wimbledon website and the app, as well as in the local area, Sirius XM in the United States, and on 87.7 FM. Big day tomorrow, men's semi-finals day. Don't miss it. We'll see you then. Bye-bye for now.
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0: 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I'm Sue Thill, welcoming you to the roof, where I'm delighted to say I'm joined by Jill Krabus to reflect on the best of the day's action and preview what's ahead tomorrow. Matches still unfolding as we record, so for all the results, don't forget, as well as the full order of play for Friday, to be sure to head to Wimbledon.com or check the Wimbledon app.

0: Gilly, where do you start with summing up today what we've seen?
1: Well, yeah, it was a really exciting day. I mean, I commented on the first match, of course, Coco Gauff and Caroline Muchova, and it was just one of the most high-quality matches I think we've seen at the championships. It was absolutely unreal. It delivered. I think everyone was sort of up in the air who was going to come through with how well both had been playing, and we couldn't have asked for a better ending because they were both playing well. It went to a third set tiebreak. It was incredible. Fight, I think, for both of them. We knew Coco was going to fight back after losing that first set, which she did absolutely brilliantly. And I think the third set was such a good contest. I think there were nerves back and forth, especially in that tiebreak, and they both had match points. And finally, Muchova, I think the way she played those last 3 points of the tiebreak basically summed it up. I mean, she took it to her. She had to go after it because Coco was going to be so steady, and she knew she had to put it on her racket, and she did. So despite having, the nervy moments in that tiebreak, I felt like she finished really strong.
2: Well, Coco and Carolina traded dominant sets, as you say, Gilly, before putting on a stunning performance in the third, including a tiebreak we will not forget for a very long time.
3: Muchova attacks with the off forehand. Goff's backhand is cross court. Muchova attacks again. Goff on the run. She's still defending brilliantly. Muchova with a cross court ball. Goff on the angle. Mukova's attacking. Goff makes another ball. No! It's into the net from Coco Goff. And Carolina Muchova is into her first Wimbledon final. What a staggering display of resilience under the most intense pressure imaginable.
4: Honestly, it was such a big fight. It was roller coaster, as you said, you're up and down. In 10 seconds, you have a match point, then your match point down. It's no time to think, but very nerve-wracking. I don't even know what I'm saying. I'm really kind of shaking and trying to sink it in, but the atmosphere here, indescribable. Thank you, everyone who came and supported us.
2: So Muchova winning it by the finest of margins. My takeaway from that match, Dilly, is the match point for Coco Gauff.
1: Yeah.
2: I'm never going to forget that. Heaven knows

0: how she puts that out of her mind. How do you try and process the drop shot that never was, that would have taken her to the Wimbledon final?
1: Yeah, I think that one's going to hurt for a little while. She's going to be replaying that point for quite some time in her head. And it's one of those moments that I felt like she just lost a little bit of doubt at the last second. I think she got caught between two minds of whether to come over that, whether to drop shot. And it's almost like she got stuck mid-stroke and what to do. And that's why she missed it. I don't think, in my opinion, it was the right shot selection. I mean, it's easy to say that now, but I'm surprised. As soon as I saw her approaching the ball, I was like, okay, she's just going to go for it. And she just hesitated ever so slightly. I mean, you can't blame her for going for that shot to some degree, because the drop shot had been working so well for her for most of the match. I mean, it had put her in a good position. She was so successful at the net when she was actually in exchange with Mokova at the net. So on the one hand, you can't blame her, but I really thought as she was approaching, she was just going to go for it, and she just chose the wrong shot at the right moment.
0: If you're part of her camp and her family, I mean, it sounds slightly dramatic, and I don't mean it to, but how do you help a player get over a moment like that? Because she's going to be asked about it forever.
1: Yeah, I think initially you don't speak about it for a bit. I think in those cases, she is already going to be very hard on herself because of that moment. So I almost feel like you need to let her process it and let her be for a couple of days. I mean, look, Coco is one of the most mentally tough players out there. I mean, I think it will hurt for a few days, maybe even a couple of weeks. I don't know. But she's one of the best at overcoming challenges. I mean, we saw it in this tournament, actually, how much she was able to come back from a tiebreak. So I have no doubt that, you know, she might let it linger a little bit and it's going to hurt. But I have no doubt that she's the type of player that will come back stronger.
0: And when you reflect overall on today, what did make the difference? Was it that aggression at the very back end of the match tiebreak, the courage, the bravery of Karolina Muchová that made the difference in the
1: end? Yes. I think these are the type of matches that you don't even know what made the difference, because either player could have won. But I have to say, the way that Muchová played, she played so boldly at the end. And I think she knew she had to, but to still be able to step up and have the steady hand she did after her herself were showing nerves in a couple points in the tiebreak as well. But the way she, stepped up with such bravery in the last few points in particular, I was really impressed with.
0: So it is to be an all-Czech final as Linda Noskova came past Marta Kostyuk in straight sets, 6-4, 6-4, to book her place in her first Grand Slam final. Chipped return. Marta Kostyuk goes big with a forehand. And Linda Noskova put her hands to her head. She cannot believe she's just booked her place in a first Grand Slam final, and it happens at Wimbledon. Linda Noskova will face Karolina Muchová for the Wimbledon title.
2: A semi-final at a Grand Slam is never easy, no matter who you play, where you play, or what's the score. So I just try to be as patient as possible, try to keep cool, and somehow get the last point, I guess.
3: Well, you certainly did that. You had to face such a talented opponent in Marta. She has such immense power. But how did you come up with the game plan, and what was the key to the victory today?
2: For me, it's always just to focus on myself, to focus on my game. When I play my best, I know that I can play with the best players in the world and have a great result, which is a final at a Grand Slam, I guess. So.
0: Well, I felt in a way it was Marta's serve that let her down a little bit, Gilly, in both sets. But for me, I guess the highlight would be the controlled aggression in the performance of Linda Noskova. Only six winners in the whole match. But it wasn't about hitting clean winners. It was about making Marta feel uncomfortable in different parts of the court. And that was good enough to force enough errors to win that match today.
1: Yeah, I think what impressed me about, I'll talk about Noskova, is, I mean, she served incredibly well, which she had to. And even on the second serve, I think, was a big factor. I think she didn't give Kostyuk as many opportunities to attack the second serve as Kostyuk had against Paolini, let's say. So that shot was taken away from her to some degree, and she got a few free points off that second serve where Kostyuk couldn't get the return in play. And I felt like Kostyuk was really struggling to read Noskova's serve, where she was going to serve. She was hitting her spots really well, but she was mixing it up really well.

And so that was a big factor. I don't think Kostyuk, it was interesting because it was toe-to-toe, it was 4-all, and I actually don't think Kostyuk was playing her best in the first set, but that had a lot to do with Noskova. And then there was a moment in the second, after Noskova won the first, there was a moment in the second where

0: in today. But it was tough. I think Kostya reeled off a few games that were absolutely fantastic. And I was like, okay, she looks more like herself with that demeanor, with how fast she's going between points and how she's carrying herself. But Noskova, in the end, like, again, finishing strong, she kept up the quality of her serve, and that puts a lot of pressure overall.
1: She had that purple patch where Linda Noskova had game point to win to establish a 4-1 lead in the second set. And you felt like when that was not allowed to happen because of an amazing Kostyuk winner and then a drive volley from Linda that went long and then another amazing winner on the drive volley from Kostyuk. She was back in the set, took the advantage of that. And you felt this is a huge mental test for Linda Noskova. But at 3-all, she just served herself back in front and she never looked back. And she never showed anything either, as she never does.
0: Yeah.
1: And I think in that department, the temperamental one, she won the battle too.
0: Yeah, and that's the moment I'm talking about too, where it looked like Kostyuk had a little bit of an opening.
1: Yeah,
0: and Noskova did well, and I think that does affect an opponent when you're not showing anything, despite like what Noskova might be feeling inside. I mean, it was her first time ever stepping on center court at Wimbledon, and she handled herself exceptionally well. But when you're not showing anything to your opponent, I do think that can affect you, especially in such a tight, close match, because it was a close two sets. And so I think that can be a factor. But yeah, that's what I'm saying. I mean, Noskova, the way she handled herself, first time ever on center court, it was pretty impressive.
1: So it's going to be an all-Czech final. They've only met once before. That was in New York, wasn't it, last year? Went the distance. Noskova won the first set, and then Mukova reeled her in with the next two, 6-4, 6-2. I think the first set might have been a tiebreak set as well. How do we view it? My only concern for Mukova is she looked like she was not a little bit injured, but maybe there was a little tweak of something in the third set against Coco Gauff. So there'll be certainly massage and recovery required to get her as fit as she can be for Saturday. Do we read much into that one meeting between the two of them? They know each other so well, or not really?
0: No, I think you can. I think you can at least take something from it, because it was a tight match, right? So both are going to go into their first Wimbledon in file knowing that it was a battle. So I think you can take something away from that. That it's, you know, it's not going to be easy. They know it's they're going to have to dig deep and come up with some big shots at big pressure moments, and they know it's such an opportunity. I mean, it is such a road, a mental road, a physical road to get to a final, never mind to get to a semifinal. So it takes such a big effort. So there's a lot on the line. As far as Mukova physically, I mean, she has a day to recover. That's a lot, I think. And initially to me, it looked like just maybe a stitch, you know, something, because she kept breathing. So that's what it looked like to me. She said in her on-court interview that she's absolutely fine. And as far as like strokes and stuff, I didn't necessarily get a feeling like in that tiebreak that it was bothering her, whether she was on the stretch or whether it came down to finishing a point. It was just like she just kept trying to breathe through it, which is what you do with a stitch. So hopefully that's it. But she does say she was fine, so we got to trust her.
1: Well, it's going to be a fascinating all-Czech encounter. Who will come through, Linda Noskova or Karolina Mukova, for the title this Wimbledon 2026? The first piece of silverware was up for grabs at this year's championships, and it was Marcelo Arevalo and Yelena Ostapenko who beat the Aussie combination of Mark Pullmans and Storm Hunter to become the mixed doubles champions. Well, watching the action unfold, Olga Savchuk and Peter Marcasso. Hello, guys.
2: Well, Olga, it was a great final. We went the distance, three sets, 1 hour and 56 minutes on the clock. Early doors, it was Pullmans and Hunter who got the early advantage, one break of serve doing it. And then it was the Yelena Ostapenko show, really, because the Aussies were setting a break up, and then Ostapenko just really got things going.
3: Yeah, I think she really contributed to this win in the middle of the second set, where she just fired up and find her, like, you know, big ground strokes and just producing winner after winner. And those two games, I felt like it was a breaking moment in the second set. And then Marcelo Arevalo, I mean, he raised his level up in the third set, and both of them played some really high level in the end, and very well deserved win for both of them today.
2: Yes, yeah, certainly. And for Pullmans and Hunter, I mean, they, a bit of disappointment there, but you know, we heard in the presentation that for Hunter, she's had to come from a long way back. She was seriously injured. She's had a lot of time off the tour, but moments like this. And for Mark Polmans as well, who's had a little bit of success on the doubles court now. I mean, a great moment for them. They just couldn't get it together in that final set.
3: Yeah, I think, like you said, for Hunter, it's been a rough couple of years with the injury. And, you know, it's such a big an achievement, no matter if you win. Of course, you want to win. Everybody wants to win. But

0: also to be a runner-up at Wimbledon, center court Wimbledon, I mean, nothing can be better as an athlete, as a professional tennis player, so I'm sure they will take only positives from that.
1: Yep, so another major title for Yelena Ostapenko, but for Marcelo Arevalo, history being made, and his immediate family were here. His son was down on court for the presentation. The first player from El Salvador holding a Wimbledon trophy. That is fantastic. And obviously the emotion spilling out after that too.
0: Yeah, I really like how he spoke during the ceremony, and he gave credit, you know, to his family who is watching back at home, and, you know, to his wife, to his son as well, and to Yelena Ostapenko's camp as well. And it was very genuine, and you could see that it's he was very sensitive and emotional during this speech.
1: Yeah, absolutely. And obviously Arevalo with another opportunity in the men's doubles as well. So, well, they got it done on the mixed doubles court. What a great final it was under the roof of Centre Court. Our 2026 mixed doubles champions, Marcelo Arevalo and Yelena Ostapenko, beating Mark Polmans and Storm Hunter 4-6, 7-5, 6-2.
2: Well, that was Peter Marcasso and Olga Savchuk with confirmation that it's Marcelo Arevalo and Yelena Ostapenko who've clinched the mixed doubles title here at Wimbledon 2026. Now, we do have the privilege of introducing you to a crucial member of the Wimbledon grounds team. Pippa Horn has been catching up with the individual who is the true first line of defence in keeping these beautiful courts around us pristine and pigeon-free.
3: One of the most recognisable faces at Wimbledon isn't actually a tennis player. It's Rufus the Hawk, who has been protecting the courts of SW19 for nearly two decades. So today we're going to find out what it's like as arguably the most important member of the grounds team. Now, I'm not sure we're going to get many sound bites from Rufus himself, but wow. We are here with Donna. So Donna, tell us your official job title.
4: Well, we're here as protectors of the courts, let's say. This is Rufus the Hawk. I'm Donna, the handler, which really my title is a falconer here at Wimbledon. And we are here to keep the pigeons from disrupting play, but also from, you know, creating too much mess around too.
3: So tell us exactly how Rufus keeps the pigeons away.
4: Well, so he starts at 4 a.m. in the morning, and generally we start at the practice courts and we have a look around there, and often he can be chased away by crows, and then he'll go into court number one, and that's how the routine of the morning starts. Now, at the beginning of the championships, this all works really smoothly and I kind of know what he's going to do, and then he likes to mix it up a little bit and gives me like the cocktail shaker of Rufus to say, look, you don't know what I'm going to do next. And then he'll show me a different routine altogether.
3: So has he ever landed up somewhere he shouldn't? I mean, I have visions of him, you know, on Jannik Sinner's practice court, something like that.
4: Oh, do you know what? I mean, early in the morning, he does. He does kind of, his alter ego at the moment is Sinner, for sure. And and he would love to get in on the game. He's pretty agile as well. And so I'm sure he would give Sinner a good match. You'd be a good match for Sinner, for sure.
3: And what's the player reaction to Rufus like? Does he make lots of friends on site?
4: Well, I think, you know, nobody's really expecting it. And also, they're here to play a game of tennis. So when we happen to bump into one another, everyone's really either shocked or like, oh my gosh. And Nadal was mamma mia. And yeah, so everyone, you know, takes, they certainly feel quite fondly towards Rufus.
3: And Donna, I'm really interested to hear about your role as well and how you sort of fell into this.
4: Well, a love of nature, a love of birds. I've always had that that really keen interest of garden birds, and that's where it really grew. And from there, from watching starlings and their murmurations, and then I knew that you could actually train hawks and falcons. So I entered into that by, you know, training a kestrel at first and then a peregrine falcon. And then, you know, in came Hamish the Harris Hawk, who was the first here at Wimbledon tennis. And so it all started there. It was just really a love of birds.
3: It's such a unique job, and I imagine that sort of every day is different. Now, final question. If someone comes to Wimbledon this year and spots Rufus soaring overhead, what's the one thing you would love them to know about him?
4: Well,

0: want you to know that he's a cooperative hunter. They're very intelligent birds. And they're here not really to kill. They're here to just make sure that the courts are going to be wonderfully clear of birds today.
1: Donna, thank you so much for chatting. I'm going to go and let you do your job.
0: Oh, thank you very much.
2: So let's have a look at the order of play for tomorrow as the first lot of semi-finals get going in the men's. First up, Arthur Fairy Tale and Sasha Zverev, followed by Jannik Sinner and Novak Djokovic. A winner in either of those semi-finals from you, please, Jilly.
3: Put me on the spot. Okay, here we go. Let's start with Fairy and Zverev. I mean, what a dream run that Arthur Fairy has had. And he is so fun to watch. I mean, he's definitely put in the court time. He's had a lot of time on the court, and he's battled through so many that, I mean, you just feel like he's going to go all the way sometimes, especially with the way that he has just embraced these big moments that he's experiencing for the first time. It's absolutely incredible. He's got the determination. He's got the work ethic. I don't think even playing long matches that he's going to be affected physically, because he's just going to be too excited and up for this match. He's played in front of his family. He's played in front of royalty, and he's just embraced it with, it looks like, the biggest ease I've ever seen someone for the first time. So I think he's just going to be focusing on the same thing. I don't think anything needs to change. Sasha, you know, he's been paying attention. He saw Fairy play at the Australian Open. He watched that match when he played Caboli and won there. He watched, of course, him beating Caboli here as well. So he knows exactly what to expect. But Sasha, I think one of his biggest weapons is to serve. And he's going to be relying on that. It's one of the most difficult ones to return. And so that's going to be tough to see if Fairy can get a little bit of opening on Sasha's serve. Obviously, Sasha has the most experience. He's coming in with a lot of confidence, having that French Open title. And it's the most relaxed and confident I've seen Sasha on the grass.
2: And then it's Jannik and Novak Djokovic. Questions around both players. For Novak, has he recovered after that 5-hour-15 marathon in the quarterfinal against Felix Auger-Aliassime? And also for Jannik Sinner, obviously questions remain after Roland Garros. Also, when you look at his metrics here at Wimbledon this year, the champion of last year is a little bit down with off the ground, but also crucially off the serve, which opens the door a little bit for Novak.
3: I think you can recognize that, actually. I mean, you can look at the data and it will prove it, but I think you can tell in the matches that Sinner has played that he actually hasn't played his best yet, which is even more incredible that he's still in the semifinals. He finds a way, and I mean, he's playing well, don't get me wrong, but now it's even a tougher task against Djokovic, and you know he'll lift. As far as Djokovic's health and physicality, I think having 2 days off will definitely help him to recover. You know, he wouldn't have gotten to sleep till probably 2:33 in the morning after his previous match. So, but he has time, and you know he's going to do everything in his power to be prepared and 100%. I mean, I think he's going to be so motivated.
2: So our final will be?
3: I'm going to go with Zverev and Sinner.
2: Excellent stuff. Also on number one court tomorrow, we've got ladies doubles semi-final action to bring you. Shuko Aoyama and Onshio Liang taking on Gabby Dabrowski and Luisa Stefani. Then Gustavo Fernandez and Alfie Hewitt in the gentlemen's wheelchair singles semi-final. And then the other ladies doubles, Hanyu Guo and Kristina Mladenovic, the conquerors today of Taylor Townsend and Katerina Siniakova. They take on Zhu Yifan and Jiang Jin Yu in that other semi. Well, we do want to keep hearing from you as well throughout the championships. Loads of you have been getting in touch. Thank you so much for your correspondence across the various platforms. If you want to get your questions into the team throughout the day, you can send your messages on X, we're at Wimbledon Radio, or on Instagram, we're at Wimbledon Radio Channel, or you can email at radio@aeltc.com. And you can also see and find on TikTok some of the faces behind the scenes and the famous faces we've been talking to as well, who've come to see us both here on the roof and at our various locations and up in the commentary box as well. Jilly, thank you for your insight today. It's been another day of very hard work from you and everybody else. Thank you so much.
3: Thanks so much, Sue.
2: 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A reminder, we're on air from 10 a.m. local time here in the UK until the end of play on the Wimbledon website and the app, as well as in the local area, Sirius XM in the United States, and on 87.7 FM. Big day tomorrow, men's semi-finals day. Don't miss it. We'll see you then. Bye-bye for now.

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2: 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I'm Sue Thill, welcoming you to The Roof, where I'm delighted to say I'm joined by Jill Krabus to reflect on the best of the day's action and preview what's ahead tomorrow. 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

0: Jilly, where do you start with summing up today what we've seen?
1: Well, yeah, it was a really exciting day. I mean, I commented on the first match, of course, Coco Gauff and Caroline Muchová, and it was just one of the most high-quality matches I think we've seen at the championships. It was absolutely unreal. It delivered. I think everyone was sort of up in the air who was going to come through with how well both had been playing, and we couldn't have asked for a better ending because they were both playing well. It went to a third set tiebreak. It was incredible. Fight, I think, for both of them. We knew Coco was going to fight back after losing that first set, which she did absolutely brilliantly. And I think the third set was such a good contest. I think there were nerves back and forth, especially in that tiebreak, and they both had match points. And finally, Muchová, I think the way she played those last 3 points of the tiebreak basically summed it up. I mean, she took it to her. She had to go after it because Coco was going to be so steady, and she knew she had to put it on her racket, and she did. So despite having, the nervy moments in that tiebreak, I felt like she finished really strong.
2: Well, Coco and Carolina traded dominant sets, as you say, Jilly, before putting on a stunning performance in the third, including a tiebreak we will not forget for a very long time.
3: Muchová attacks with the off forehand. Goff's backhand is cross court. Muchová attacks again. Goff on the run. She's still defending brilliantly. Muchová with a cross court ball. Goff on the angle. Mukova's attacking. Goff makes another ball. No! It's into the net from Coco Gauff. And Carolina Muchová is into her first Wimbledon final. What a staggering display of resilience under the most intense pressure imaginable.
4: Honestly, it was such a big fight. It was roller coaster, as you said, you're up and down. In 10 seconds, you have a match point, then you match point down. It's no time to think, but very nerve-wracking. I don't even know what I'm saying. I'm really kind of shaking and trying to sink it in, but the atmosphere here, indescribable. Thank you, everyone who came and supported us.
2: So Muchová winning it by the finest of margins. My takeaway from that match, Dilly, is the match point for Coco Gauff.
1: Yeah.
2: I'm never going to forget that. Heaven knows how she puts that out of her mind. How do you try and process the drop shot that never was, that would have taken her to the Wimbledon final?
1: Yeah, I think that one's going to hurt for a little while. She's going to be replaying that point for quite some time in her head. And it's one of those moments that I felt like she just lost a little bit of doubt at the last second. I think she got caught between two minds of whether to come over that, whether to drop shot. And it's almost like she got stuck mid-stroke and what to do. And that's why she missed it. I don't think, in my opinion, it was the right shot selection. I mean, it's easy to say that now, but I'm surprised as soon as I saw her approaching the ball. I was like, okay, she's just gonna go for it, and she just hesitated ever so slightly. I mean, you can't blame her for going for that shot to some degree, because

0: The drop shot had been working so well for her for most of the match. I mean, it had put her in a good position. She was so successful at the net when she was actually in exchange with Mokova at the net. So on the one hand, you can't blame her, but I really thought as she was approaching, she was just going to go for it. And she just chose the wrong shot at the right moment.
1: If you're part of her camp and her family, I mean, it sounds slightly dramatic, and I don't mean it to, but how do you help a player get over a moment like that? Because she's going to be asked about it forever.
0: Yeah, I think initially you don't speak about it for a bit. I think in those cases, she is already going to be very hard on herself because of that moment. So I almost feel like you need to let her process it and let her be for a couple of days. I mean, look, Coco is one of the most mentally tough players out there. I mean, I think it will hurt for a few days, maybe even a couple of weeks. I don't know, but she's one of the best at overcoming challenges. I mean, we saw it in this tournament, actually, how much she was able to come back from a tiebreak. So I have no doubt that, you know, she might let it linger a little bit and it's going to hurt, but I have no doubt that she's the type of player that will come back stronger.
1: And when you reflect overall on today, what did make the difference? Was it that aggression at the very back end of the match tiebreak, the courage, the bravery of Karolina Muchová that made the difference in the
0: end? Yes. I think these are the type of matches that you don't even know what made the difference because either player could have won. But I have to say, the way that Muchová played, she played so boldly at the end. And I think she knew she had to, but to still be able to step up and have the steady hand she did. After her herself were showing nerves and a couple points in the tiebreak as well. But the way she, stepped up with such bravery in the last few points in particular, I was really impressed with.
1: So it is to be an all-Czech final as Linda Noskova came past Marta Kostyuk in straight set 6-4, 6-4 to book her place in her first Grand Slam final. Chipped return. Marta Kostyuk goes big with a forehand. And Linda Noskova put her hands to her head. She cannot believe she's just booked her place in a first Grand Slam final, and it happens at Wimbledon. Linda Noskova will face Karolina Muchová for the Wimbledon title.
2: A semi-final at a Grand Slam is never easy, no matter who you play, where you play, or what's the score. So I just try to be as patient as possible, try to keep cool, and somehow get the last point, I guess.
3: Well, you certainly did that. You had to face such a talented opponent in Marta. She has such immense power. But how did you come up with the game plan, and what was the key to the victory today?
2: For me, it's always just to focus on myself, to focus on my game. When I play my best, I know that I can play with the best players in the world and have a great result, which is a final at a Grand Slam, I guess. So.
1: Well, I felt in a way it was Marta's serve that let her down a little bit, Gilly, in both sets. But for me, I guess the highlight would be the controlled aggression in the performance of Linda Noskova. Only six winners in the whole match. But it wasn't about hitting clean winners. It was about making Marta feel uncomfortable in different parts of the court. And that was good enough to force enough errors to win that match today.
0: Yeah, I think what impressed me about, I'll talk about Noskova, is, I mean, she served incredibly well, which she had to. And even on the second serve, I think, was a big factor. I think she didn't give Kostyuk as many opportunities to attack the second serve as Kostyuk had against Paolini, let's say. So that shot was taken away from her to some degree, and she got a few free points off that second serve where Kostyuk couldn't get the return in play. And I felt like Kostyuk was really struggling to read Noskova's serve, where she was going to serve. She was hitting her spots really well, but she was mixing it up really well, and so that was a big factor. I don't think Kostyuk, it was interesting because it was toe-to-toe, it was four all, and I actually don't think Kostyuk was playing her best in the first set, but that had a lot to do with Noskova. And then there was a moment in the second, after Noskova won the first, there was a moment in the second where Kostyuk hit a backhand return, and it was on the stretch, and it just happened to be land in the corner and be a winner. And she threw up her arms, and at that moment, I felt like she relaxed a little bit, and she started playing more to what we were seeing to get her to the semifinal. But at that stage, it was a little bit late because Noskova then stepped up, and her serve was such a huge weapon today that it was tough. I think Kostya reeled off a few games that were absolutely fantastic, and I was like, okay, she looks more like herself with that demeanor, with how fast she's going between points and how she

0: She's carrying herself. But Noskova, in the end, like again, finishing strong, she kept up the quality of her serve, and that puts a lot of pressure overall.
1: She had that purple patch where Linda Noskova had game point to win to establish a 4-1 lead in the second set. And you felt like when that was not allowed to happen because of an amazing Kostyuk winner and then a drive volley from Linda that went long, and then another amazing winner on the drive volley from Kostyuk. She was back in the set, took the advantage of that. And you felt this is a huge mental test for Linda Noskova. But at 3-all, she just served herself back in front and she never looked back. And she never showed anything either, as she never does.
0: Yeah.
1: And I think in that department, the temperamental one, she won the battle too.
0: Yeah. And that's the moment I'm talking about too, where it looked like Kostyuk had a little bit of an opening.
1: Yeah.
0: And Noskova did well. And I think that does affect an opponent when you're not showing anything, despite like what Noskova might be feeling inside. I mean, it was her first time ever stepping on center court at Wimbledon, and she handled herself exceptionally well. But when you're not showing anything to your opponent, I do think that can affect you, especially in such a tight, close match, because it was a close two sets. And so I think that can be a factor. But yeah, that's what I'm saying. I mean, Noskova, the way she handled herself first time ever on center court, it was pretty impressive.
1: So it's going to be an all-Czech final. They've only met once before. That was in New York, wasn't it, last year? Went the distance. Noskova won the first set, and then Mukova reeled her in with the next two, 6-4, 6-2. I think the first set might have been a tiebreak set as well. How do we view it? My only concern for Mukova is she looked like she was not a little bit injured, but maybe there was a little tweak of something in the third set against Coco Gauff. So there'll be certainly massage and recovery required to get her as fit as she can be for Saturday. Do we read much into that one meeting between the two of them? They know each other so well, or not really?
0: No, I think you can. I think you can at least take something from it, because it was a tight match, right? So both are going to go into their first Wimbledon in final knowing that it was a battle. So I think you can take something away from that. That it's, you know, it's not going to be easy. They know they're going to have to dig deep and come up with some big shots at big pressure moments, and they know it's such an opportunity. I mean, it is such a road, a mental road, a physical road to get to a final, never mind to get to a semifinal. So it takes such a big effort. So there's a lot on the line. As far as Mukova physically, I mean, she has a day to recover. That's a lot, I think. And initially to me, it looked like just maybe a stitch, you know, something, because she kept breathing. So that's what it looked like to me. She said in her on-court interview that she's absolutely fine. And as far as like strokes and stuff, I didn't necessarily get a feeling like in that tiebreak that it was bothering her, whether she was on the stretch or whether it came down to finishing a point. It was just like she just kept trying to breathe through it, which is what you do with a stitch. So hopefully that's it. But she does say she was fine, so we got to trust her.
1: Well, it's going to be a fascinating all-Czech encounter. Who will come through, Linda Noskova or Karolina Mukova, for the title this Wimbledon 2026? The first piece of silverware was up for grabs at this year's championships, and it was Marcelo Arevalo and Yelena Ostapenko who beat the Aussie combination of Mark Pullmans and Storm Hunter to become the mixed doubles champions. Well, watching the action unfold, Olga Savchuk and Peter Marcasso. Hello, guys.
2: Well, Olga, it was a great final. We went the distance, three sets, 1 hour and 56 minutes on the clock. Early doors, it was Pullmans and Hunter who got the early advantage, one break of serve doing it. And then it was the Yelena Ostapenko show, really, because the Aussies were set in a break up, and then Ostapenko just really got things going.
3: Yeah, I think she really contributed to this win in the middle of the second set, where she just fired up and find her, like, you know, big ground strokes and just were producing winner after winner. And those two games, I felt like it was a breaking moment in the second set. And then Marcelo Arevalo, I mean, he raised his level up in the third set, and both of them played some really high level in the end, and very well deserved win for both of them today.
2: Yes, yeah, certainly. And for Pullmans and Hunter, I mean, they, a bit of disappointment there, but you know, we heard in the presentation that for Hunter, she's had to come from a long way back. She was seriously injured. She's been had a lot of time off the tour, but moments like this. And for Mark Pullmans as well, who's had a little bit of success on the doubles court now. I mean, a great moment for them. They just couldn't get it together in that final set.
3: Yeah, I think, like you said, for Hunter, it's been a rough couple of years with the injury. And, you know, it's such a big an achievement, no matter if you win. Of course, you want to win. Everybody wants to win. But also to be a runner-up at Wimbledon, center court Wimbledon, I mean, nothing can be better as an athlete, as a professional tennis player. So I'm sure they will take only positives from that.

0: Yep, so another major title for Yelena Ostapenko, but for Marcelo Arevalo, history being made, and his immediate family were here. His son was down on court for the presentation. The first player from El Salvador to be
1: crazy.
0: Holding a Wimbledon trophy. That is fantastic. And obviously the emotion spilling out after that too.
1: Yeah, I really like how he spoke during the ceremony, and he gave credit, you know, to his family who is watching back at home, and, you know, to his wife, to his son as well, and to Yelena Ostapenko's camp as well. And it was very genuine, and you could see that he was very sensitive and emotional during this speech.
0: Yeah, absolutely. And obviously Arevalo with another opportunity in the men's doubles as well. So, well, they got it done on the mixed doubles court. What a great final it was under the roof of Centre Court. Our 2026 mixed doubles champions, Marcelo Arevalo and Yelena Ostapenko, beating Mark Polmans and Storm Hunter 4-6, 7-5, 6-2.
2: Well, that was Peter Marcato and Olga Savchuk with confirmation that it's Marcelo Arevalo and Yelena Ostapenko who've clinched the mixed doubles title here at Wimbledon 2026. Now, we do have the privilege of introducing you to a crucial member of the Wimbledon grounds team. Pippa Horn has been catching up with the individual who is the true first line of defence in keeping these beautiful courts around us pristine and pigeon-free.
3: One of the most recognisable faces at Wimbledon isn't actually a tennis player. It's Rufus the Hawk, who has been protecting the courts of SW19 for nearly two decades. So today we're going to find out what it's like as arguably the most important member of the grounds team. Now, I'm not sure we're going to get many sound bites from Rufus himself, but wow. We are here with Donna. So Donna, tell us your official job title.
4: Well, we're here as protectors of the courts, let's say. This is Rufus the Hawk. I'm Donna, the handler, which really my title is a falconer here at Wimbledon. And we are here to keep the pigeons from disrupting play, but also from, you know, creating too much mess around too.
3: So tell us exactly how Rufus keeps the pigeons away.
4: Well, so he starts at 4 a.m. in the morning, and generally we start at the practice courts and we have a look around there, and often he can be chased away by crows, and then he'll go into court number one, and that's how the routine of the morning starts. Now, at the beginning of the championships, this all works really smoothly and I kind of know what he's going to do, and then he likes to mix it up a little bit and gives me like the cocktail shaker of Rufus to say, look, you don't know what I'm going to do next, and then he'll show me a different routine altogether.
3: So has he ever landed up somewhere he shouldn't? I mean, I have visions of him, you know, on Jannik Sinner's practice court, something like that.
4: Oh, do you know what? I mean, early in the morning, he does. He does kind of, his alter ego at the moment is Sinner, for sure. And and he would love to get in on the game. He's pretty agile as well. And I'm sure he would give Sinner a good match. He would be a good match for Sinner, for sure.
3: And what's the player reaction to Rufus like? Does he make lots of friends on site?
4: Well, I think, you know, nobody's really expecting it. And also, they're here to play a game of tennis. So when we happen to bump into one another, everyone's really either shocked or like, oh my gosh. And Nadal was our mamma mia. And yeah, so everyone, you know, takes, they certainly feel quite fondly towards Rufus.
3: And Donna, I'm really interested to hear about your role as well and how you sort of fell into this.
4: Well, a love of nature, a love of birds. I've always had that that really keen interest of garden birds, and that's where it really grew. And from there, from watching starlings and their murmurations, and then I knew that you could actually train hawks and falcons. So I entered into that by, you know, training a kestrel at first and then a peregrine falcon. And then, you know, in came Hamish the Harris Hawk, who was the first here at Wimbledon tennis. And so it all started there. It was just really a love of birds.
3: It's such a unique job, and I imagine that sort of every day is different. Now, final question. If someone comes to Wimbledon this year and spots Rufus soaring overhead, what's the one thing you would love them to know about him?
4: Well, I want you to know that he's a cooperative hunter. They're very intelligent birds. And they're here not really to kill. They're here to just make sure that the courts are going to be wonderfully clear of birds today.
3: Donna, thank you so much for chatting. I'm going to go and let you do your job.
4: Oh, thank you very much.
2: So let's have a look at the order of play for tomorrow as the first lot of semi-finals get going in the men's. First up, Arthur Fairy Tale and Sasha Zverev, followed by Jannik Sinner and Novak Djokovic. A winner in either of those semi-finals from you, please, Jilly.
5: Put me on the spot. Okay, here we go. Let's start with Fairy and Zverev. I mean, what a dream run that Arthur Fairy has had, and he is so fun to watch. I mean, he's definitely put in the court time. He's had a lot of time on the court, and he's battled through so many that, I mean, you just feel like he's going to go all the way sometimes, especially with the way that he has just embraced these big moments that he's experiencing for the first time. It's absolutely incredible. He's got the determination. He's got the work ethic. I don't think even playing long matches that he's going to be affected physically, because he's just going to be too excited and up for this match. He's played in front of his family, he's played in front of royalty, and he's just embraced it with, it looks like, the biggest ease I've ever seen someone for the first time. So I think he's just going to be focusing on the same thing. I don't think anything needs to change. Sasha, you know, he's been paying attention. He saw Fairy play at the Australian Open. He watched that match when he played Caboli and won there. He watched, of course, him beating Caboli here as well. So he knows exactly what to expect. But Sasha, I think one of his biggest weapons is his serve. And he's going to be relying on that. It's one of the most difficult ones to return. And so that's going to be tough to see if Fairy can get a little bit of an opening on Sasha's serve. Obviously, Sasha has the most experience. He's coming in with a lot of confidence, having that French Open title. And it's the most relaxed and confident I've seen Sasha on the grass.
2: And then it's Jannik and Novak Djokovic. Questions around both players. For Novak, has he recovered after that 5-hour-15 marathon in the quarterfinal against Felix Auger-Aliassime? And also for Jannik Sinner, obviously questions remain after Roland Garros. Also, when you look at his metrics here at Wimbledon this year, the champion of last year is a little bit down with off the ground, but also crucially off the serve, which opens the door a little bit for Novak.
5: I think you can recognize that, actually. I mean, you can look at the data and it will prove it, but I think you can tell in the matches that Sinner has played that he actually hasn't played his best yet, which is even more incredible that he's still in the semifinals. He finds a way, and I mean, he's playing well, don't get me wrong, but now it's even a tougher task against Djokovic, and you know he'll lift. As far as Djokovic's health and physicality, I think having 2 days off will definitely help him to recover. You know, he wouldn't have gotten to sleep till probably 2:33 in the morning after his previous match. So, but he has time, and you know he's going to do everything in his power to be prepared and 100%. I mean, I think he's going to be so motivated.
2: So our final will be?
5: I'm going to go with Zverev and Sinner.
2: Excellent stuff. Also on number one court tomorrow, we've got ladies doubles semi-final action to bring you. Shuko Aoyama and Onshio Liang taking on Gabby Dabrowski and Luisa Stefani. Then Gustavo Fernandez and Alfie Hewitt in the gentlemen's wheelchair singles semi-final. And then the other ladies doubles, Han Yu Guo and Kristina Mladenovic, the conquerors today of Taylor Townsend and Katerina Siniakova. They take on Zhu Yifan and Jiang Jin Yu in that other semi. Well, we do want to keep hearing from you as well throughout the championships. Loads of you have been getting in touch. Thank you so much for your correspondence across the various platforms. If you want to get your questions into the team throughout the day, you can send your messages on X, we're at Wimbledon Radio, or on Instagram, we're at Wimbledon Radio Channel, or you can email at radio@aeltc.com. And you can also see and find on TikTok some of the faces behind the scenes and the famous faces we've been talking to as well, who've come to see us both here on the roof and at our various locations and up in the commentary box as well. Jilly, thank you for your insight today. It's been another day of very hard work from you and everybody else. Thank you so much.
5: Thanks so much, Sue.
2: 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A reminder, we're on air from 10 a.m. local time here in the UK until the end of play on the Wimbledon website and the app, as well as in the local area, Sirius XM in the United States and on 87.7 FM. Big day tomorrow, men's semi-finals day. Don't miss it. 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Bye-bye for now.
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2: 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I'm Sue Thill, welcoming you to The Roof, where I'm delighted to say I'm joined by Jill Krabus to reflect on the best of the day's action and preview what's ahead tomorrow. 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

0: Chilly, where do you start with summing up today what we've seen?
1: Well, yeah, it was a really exciting day. I mean, I commented on the first match, of course, Coco Gauff and Caroline Muchova, and it was just one of the most high quality matches I think we've seen at the championships. It was absolutely unreal. It delivered. I think everyone was sort of up in the air who was going to come through with how well both had been playing, and we couldn't have asked for a better ending because they were both playing well. It went to a third set tiebreak. It was incredible. Fight, I think, for both of them. We knew Coco was going to fight back after losing that first set, which she did absolutely brilliantly. And I think the third set was such a good contest. I think there were nerves back and forth, especially in that tiebreak, and they both had match points. And finally, Muchova, I think the way she played those last 3 points of the tiebreak basically summed it up. I mean, she took it to her. She had to go after it because Coco was going to be so steady, and she knew she had to put it on her racket, and she did. So despite having, the nervy moments in that tiebreak, I felt like she finished really strong.
2: Well, Coco and Carolina traded dominant sets, as you say, Jilly, before putting on a stunning performance in the third, including a tiebreak we will not forget for a very long time.
3: Muchova attacks with the off forehand. Goff's backhand is cross court. Muchova attacks again. Goff on the run. She's still defending brilliantly. Muchova with a cross court ball. Goff on the angle. Muchova's attacking. Goff makes another ball. No! It's into the net from Coco Goff. And Carolina Muchova is into her first Wimbledon final. What a staggering display of resilience under the most intense pressure imaginable.
4: Honestly, it was such a big fight. It was roller coaster, as you said, you're up and down. In 10 seconds, you have a match point, then your match point down. It's no time to think, but very nerve-wracking. I don't even know what I'm saying. I'm really kind of shaking and trying to sink it in, but the atmosphere here, indescribable. Thank you, everyone who came and supported us.
2: So Muchova winning it by the finest of margins. My takeaway from that match, Dilly, is the match point for Coco Gauff.
1: Yeah.
2: I'm never going to forget that. Heaven knows how she puts that out of her mind. How do you try and process the drop shot that never was, that would have taken her to the Wimbledon final?
1: Yeah, I think that one's going to hurt for a little while. She's going to be replaying that point for quite some time in her head. And it's one of those moments that I felt like she just lost a little bit of doubt at the last second. I think she got caught between two minds of whether to come over that, whether to drop shot. And it's almost like she got stuck mid-stroke and what to do. And that's why she missed it. I don't think, in my opinion, it was the right shot selection. I mean, it's easy to say that now, but I'm surprised. As soon as I saw her approaching the ball, I was like, okay, she's just going to go for it. And she just hesitated ever so slightly. I mean, you can't blame her for going for that shot to some degree, because the drop shot had been working so well for her for most of the match. I mean, it had put her in a good position. She was so successful at the net when she was actually in exchange with

0: with Mokova at the net. So on the one hand, you can't blame her, but I really thought as she was approaching, she was just going to go for it, and she just chose the wrong shot at the right moment.
1: If you're part of her camp and her family, I mean, it sounds slightly dramatic, and I don't mean it to, but how do you help a player get over a moment like that? Because she's going to be asked about it forever.
0: Yeah, I think initially you don't speak about it for a bit. I think in those cases, she is already going to be very hard on herself because of that moment. So I almost feel like you need to let her process it and let her be for a couple of days. I mean, look, Coco is one of the most mentally tough players out there. I mean, I think it will hurt for a few days, maybe even a couple of weeks. I don't know. But she's one of the best at overcoming challenges. I mean, we saw it in this tournament, actually, how much she was able to come back from a tiebreak. So I have no doubt that, you know, she might let it linger a little bit and it's going to hurt. But I have no doubt that she's the type of player that will come back stronger.
1: And when you reflect overall on today, what did make the difference? Was it that aggression at the very back end of the match tiebreak, the courage, the bravery of Karolina Muchová that made the difference in the
0: end? Yes. I think these are the type of matches that you don't even know what made the difference because either player could have won. But I have to say, the way that Muchová played, she played so boldly at the end. And I think she knew she had to, but to still be able to step up and have the steady hand she did after her herself were showing nerves and a couple points in the tiebreak as well. But the way she, stepped up with such bravery in the last few points in particular, I was really impressed with.
1: So it is to be an all-Czech final as Linda Noskova came past Marta Kostyuk in straight sets, 6-4, 6-4, to book her place in her first Grand Slam final. Chipped return. Marta Kostyuk goes big with a forehand. And Linda Noskova put her hands to her head. She cannot believe she's just booked her place in a first Grand Slam final, and it happens at Wimbledon. Linda Noskova will face Karolina Muchová for the Wimbledon title.
2: A semi-final at a Grand Slam is never easy, no matter who you play, where you play, or what's the score. So I just try to be as patient as possible, try to keep cool, and somehow get the last point, I guess.
3: Well, you certainly did that. You had to face such a talented opponent in Marta. She has such immense power. But how did you come up with the game plan, and what was the key to the victory today?
2: For me, it's always just to focus on myself, to focus on my game. When I play my best, I know that I can play with the best players in the world and have a great result, which is a final at a Grand Slam, I guess. So.
1: Well, I felt in a way it was Marta's serve that let her down a little bit, Gilly, in both sets. But for me, I guess the highlight would be the controlled aggression in the performance of Linda Noskova. Only six winners in the whole match. But it wasn't about hitting clean winners. It was about making Marta feel uncomfortable in different parts of the court. And that was good enough to force enough errors to win that match today.
0: Yeah, I think what impressed me about, I'll talk about Noskova, is, I mean, she served incredibly well, which she had to. And even on the second serve, I think, was a big factor. I think she didn't give Kostyuk as many opportunities to attack the second serve as Kostyuk had against Paolini, let's say. So that shot was taken away from her to some degree. And she got a few free points off that second serve where Kostyuk couldn't get the return in play. And I felt like Kostyuk was really struggling to read Noskova's serve, where she was going to serve. She was hitting her spots really well, but she was mixing it up really well. And so that was a big factor. I don't think Kostyuk, it was interesting because it was toe-to-toe, it was 4-all, and I actually don't think Kostyuk was playing her best in the first set, but that had a lot to do with Noskova. And then there was a moment in the second, after Noskova won the first, there was a moment in the second where Kostyuk hit a backhand return, and it was on the stretch, and it just happened to be land in the corner and be a winner, and she threw up her arms, and at that moment, I felt like she relaxed a little bit, and she started playing more to what we were seeing to get her to the semifinal. But at that stage, it was a little bit late because Noskova then stepped up, and her serve was such a huge weapon today that it was tough. I think Kostya reeled off a few games that were absolutely fantastic, and I was like, okay, she looks more like herself with that demeanor, with how fast she's going between points and how she's carrying herself. But Noskova, in the end, like again, finishing strong, she kept up the quality of her serve, and that puts a lot of pressure overall.
1: She had that purple.

0: patch where Linda Noskova had game point to win to establish a 4-1 lead in the second set. And you felt like when that was not allowed to happen because of an amazing Kostyuk winner and then a drive volley from Linda that went long and then another amazing winner on the drive volley from Kostyuk. She was back in the set, took the advantage of that. And you felt this is a huge mental test for Linda Noskova. But at 3-all, she just served herself back in front and she never looked back. And she never showed anything either, as she never does.
1: Yeah.
0: And I think in that department, the temperamental one, she won the battle too.
1: Yeah. And that's the moment I'm talking about too, where it looked like Kostyuk had a little bit of an opening.
0: Yeah.
1: And Noskova did well. And I think that does affect an opponent when you're not showing anything, despite like what Noskova might be feeling inside. I mean, it was her first time ever stepping on center court at Wimbledon, and she handled herself exceptionally well. But when you're not showing anything to your opponent, I do think that can affect you, especially in such a tight, close match, because it was a close two sets. And so I think that can be a factor. But yeah, that's what I'm saying. I mean, Noskova, the way she handled herself, first time ever on center court, it was pretty impressive.
0: So it's going to be an all-Czech final. They've only met once before. That was in New York, wasn't it, last year? Went the distance. Noskova won the first set and then Mukova reeled her in with the next two, 6-4, 6-2. I think the first set might have been a tiebreak set as well. How do we view it? My only concern for Mukova is she looked like she was not a little bit injured, but maybe there was a little tweak of something in the third set against Coco Gauff. So there'll be certainly massage and recovery required to get her as fit as she can be for Saturday. Do we read much into that one meeting between the two of them? They know each other so well, or not really?
1: No, I think you can at least take something from it, because it was a tight match, right? So both are going to go into their first Wimbledon final knowing that it was a battle. So I think you can take something away from that it's, you know, it's not going to be easy. They know they're going to have to dig deep and come up with some big shots at big pressure moments, and they know it's such an opportunity. I mean, it is such a road, a mental road, a physical road to get to a final, never mind to get to a semifinal. So it takes such a big effort. So there's a lot on the line. As far as Mukova physically, I mean, she has a day to recover. That's a lot, I think. And initially to me, it looked like just maybe a stitch, you know, something, because she kept breathing. So that's what it looked like to me. She said in her on-court interview that she's absolutely fine. And as far as like strokes and stuff, I didn't necessarily get a feeling like in that tie break that it was bothering her, whether she was on the stretch or whether it came down to finishing a point. It was just like she just kept trying to breathe through it, which is what you do with a stitch. So hopefully that's it. But she does say she was fine, so we got to trust her.
0: Well, it's going to be a fascinating all-Czech encounter. Who will come through, Linda Noskova or Karolina Mukova, for the title this Wimbledon 2026? The first piece of silverware was up for grabs at this year's championships, and it was Marcelo Arevalo and Yelena Ostapenko who beat the Aussie combination of Mark Pullmans and Storm Hunter to become the mixed doubles champions. Well, watching the action unfold, Olga Savchuk and Peter Marcasso. Hello, guys.
2: Well, Olga, it was a great final. We went the distance, three sets, 1 hour and 56 minutes on the clock. Early doors, it was Pullmans and Hunter who got the early advantage, one break of serve doing it. And then it was the Yelena Ostapenko show, really, because the Aussies were setting a break up, and then Ostapenko just really got things going.
3: Yeah, I think she really contributed to this win in the middle of the second set, where she just fired up and find her, like, you know, big ground strokes and just producing winner after winner. And those two games, I felt like it was a breaking moment in the second set. And then Marcelo Arevalo, I mean, he raised his level up in the third set, and both of them played some really high level in the end, and very well deserved win for both of them today.
2: Yes, yeah, certainly. And for Pullmans and Hunter, I mean, they, a bit of disappointment there, but you know, we heard in the presentation that for Hunter, she's had to come from a long way back. She was seriously injured. She's had a lot of time off the tour, but moments like this. And for Mark Pullmans as well, who's had a little bit of success on the doubles court now. I mean, a great moment for them. They just couldn't get it together in that final set.
3: Yeah, I think, like you said, for Hunter, it's been a rough couple of years with the injury. And, you know, it's such a big an achievement, no matter if you win. Of course, you want to win. Everybody wants to win. But also to be a runner-up at Wimbledon, center court Wimbledon, I mean, nothing can be better as an athlete, as a professional tennis player. So I'm sure they will take only positives from that.
2: Yep, so another major title for Yelena Ostapenko. But for Marcelo Arevalo, history being made, and his immediate family were here.

0: His son was down on court for the presentation. The first player from El Salvador to be holding a Wimbledon trophy. That is fantastic. And obviously the emotion spilling out after that too.
1: Yeah, I really like how he spoke during the ceremony, and he gave credit, you know, to his family who is watching back at home, and, you know, to his wife, to his son as well, and to Yelena Ostapenko's camp as well. And it was very genuine, and you could see that it's he was very sensitive and emotional during this speech.
0: Yeah, absolutely. And obviously Arevalo with another opportunity in the men's doubles as well. So, well, they got it done on the mixed doubles court. What a great final it was under the roof of Centre Court. Our 2026 mixed doubles champions, Marcelo Arevalo and Yelena Ostapenko, beating Mark Polmans and Storm Hunter 4-6, 7-5, 6-2.
2: Well, that was Peter Marcato and Olga Savchuk with confirmation that it's Marcelo Arevalo and Yelena Ostapenko who've clinched the mixed doubles title here at Wimbledon 2026. Now, we do have the privilege of introducing you to a crucial member of the Wimbledon grounds team. Pippa Horn has been catching up with the individual who is the true first line of defence in keeping these beautiful courts around us pristine and pigeon-free.
3: One of the most recognisable faces at Wimbledon isn't actually a tennis player. It's Rufus the Hawk, who has been protecting the courts of SW19 for nearly two decades. So today we're going to find out what it's like as arguably the most important member of the grounds team. Now, I'm not sure we're going to get many sound bites from Rufus himself, but wow, we are here with Donna. So Donna, tell us your official job title.
4: Well, we're here as protectors of the courts, let's say. This is Rufus the Hawk. I'm Donna, the handler, which really my title is a falconer here at Wimbledon. And we are here to keep the pigeons from disrupting play, but also from, you know, creating too much mess around too.
3: So tell us exactly how Rufus keeps the pigeons away.
4: Well, so he starts at 4 a.m. in the morning, and generally we start at the practice courts and we have a look around there, and often he can be chased away by crows, and then he'll go into court number one, and that's how the routine of the morning starts. Now, at the beginning of the championships, this all works really smoothly and I kind of know what he's going to do, and then he likes to mix it up a little bit and gives me like the cocktail shaker of Rufus to say, look, you don't know what I'm going to do next. And then he'll show me a different routine altogether.
3: So has he ever landed up somewhere he shouldn't? I mean, I have visions of him, you know, on Yannick Sinner's practice court, something like that.
4: Oh, do you know what? I mean, early in the morning, he does. He does kind of, his alter ego at the moment is Sinner, for sure. And and he would love to get in on the game. He's pretty agile as well. And so I'm sure he would give Sinner a good match. He'd be a good match for Sinner for sure.
3: And what's the player reaction to Rufus like? Does he make lots of friends on site?
4: Well, I think, you know, nobody's really expecting it, and also they're here to play a game of tennis. So when we happen to bump into one another, everyone's really either shocked or like, oh my gosh, and Nadal was mamma mia. And yeah, so everyone, you know, takes they certainly feel quite fondly towards Rufus.
3: And Donna, I'm really interested to hear about your role as well and how you sort of fell into this.
4: Well, a love of nature, a love of birds. I've always had that that really keen interest of garden birds, and that's where it really grew. And from there, from watching starlings and their murmurations, and then I knew that you could actually train hawks and falcons. So I entered into that by, you know, training a kestrel at first and then a peregrine falcon. And then, you know, in came Hamish the Harris Hawk, who was the first here at Wimbledon tennis. And so it all started there. It was just really a love of birds.
3: It's such a unique job, and I imagine that sort of every day is different. Now, final question. If someone comes to Wimbledon this year and spots Rufus soaring overhead, what's the one thing you would love them to know about him?
4: Well, I want you to know that he's a cooperative hunter. They're very intelligent birds, and they're here not really to kill. They're here to just make sure that the courts are going to be wonderfully clear of birds today.
3: Donna, thank you so much for chatting. I'm going to go and let you do your job.
4: Oh, thank you very much.

0: all the way sometimes, especially with the way that he has just embraced these big moments that he's experiencing for the first time. It's absolutely incredible. He's got the determination. He's got the work ethic. I don't think even playing long matches that he's going to be affected physically, because he's just going to be too excited and up for this match. He's played in front of his family. He's played in front of royalty, and he's just embraced it with, it looks like, the biggest ease I've ever seen someone for the first time. So I think he's just going to be focusing on the same thing. I don't think anything needs to change. Sasha, you know, he's been paying attention. He saw Ferry play at the Australian Open. He watched that match when he played Caboli and won there. He watched, of course, him beating Caboli here as well. So he knows exactly what to expect. But Sasha, I think one of his biggest weapons is his serve. And he's going to be relying on that. It's one of the most difficult ones to return. And so that's going to be tough to see if Ferry can get a little bit of opening on Sasha's serve. Obviously, Sasha has the most experience. He's coming in with a lot of confidence, having that French Open title. And it's the most relaxed and confident I've seen Sasha on the grass.
1: And then it's Jannik and Novak Djokovic. Questions around both players. For Novak, has he recovered after that 5-hour-15 marathon in the quarterfinal against Felix Auger-Aliassime? And also for Jannik Sinner, obviously questions remain after Roland Garros. Also, when you look at his metrics here at Wimbledon this year, the champion of last year is a little bit down with off the ground, but also crucially off the serve, which opens the door a little bit for Novak.
0: I think you can recognize that, actually. I mean, you can look at the data and it will prove it, but I think you can tell in the matches that Sinner has played that he actually hasn't played his best yet, which is even more incredible that he's still in the semifinals. He finds a way, and I mean, he's playing well, don't get me wrong, but now it's even a tougher task against Djokovic, and you know he'll lift. As far as Djokovic's health and physicality, I think having 2 days off will definitely help him to recover. You know, he wouldn't have gotten to sleep till probably 2:33 in the morning after his previous match. So, but he has time, and you know he's going to do everything in his power to be prepared and 100%. I mean, I think he's going to be so motivated.
1: So our final will be?
0: I'm going to go with Zverev and Sinner.
1: Excellent stuff. Also on number one court tomorrow, we've got ladies doubles semi-final action to bring you. Shuko Aoyama and Onshio Liang taking on Gabby Dabrowski and Luisa Stefani. Then Gustavo Fernandez and Alfie Hewitt in the gentlemen's wheelchair singles semi-final. And then the other ladies doubles, Han Yu Guo and Kristina Mladenovic, the conquerors today of Taylor Townsend and Katerina Siniakova. They take on Zhu Yifan and Jiang Jin Yu in that other semi. Well, we do want to keep hearing from you as well throughout the championships. Loads of you have been getting in touch. Thank you so much for your correspondence across the various platforms. If you want to get your questions into the team throughout the day, you can send your messages on X, we're at Wimbledon Radio, or on Instagram, we're at Wimbledon Radio Channel, or you can email at radio@aeltc.com. And you can also see and find on TikTok some of the faces behind the scenes and the famous faces we've been talking to as well, who've come to see us both here on the roof and at our various locations and up in the commentary box as well. Ginny, thank you for your insight today. It's been another day of very hard work from you and everybody else. Thank you so much.
0: Thanks so much, Sue.
1: 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A reminder, we're on air from 10 a.m. local time here in the UK until the end of play on the Wimbledon website and the app, as well as in the local area, Sirius XM in the United States, and on 87.7 FM. Big day tomorrow, men's semi-finals day. Don't miss it. We'll see you then. Bye-bye for now.
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4: Hello.

Welcome to the Second Serve, your daily dose of what's been happening in SW19 and on the Wimbledon radio channel throughout day 11 here at the Championships. I'm Sue Thole, welcoming you to The Roof, where I'm delighted to say I'm joined by Jill Krabus to reflect on the best of the day's action and preview what's ahead tomorrow. 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

0: Chilli, where do you start with summing up today what we've seen?
1: Well, yeah, it was a really exciting day. I mean, I commented on the first match, of course, Coco Gauff and Caroline Muchová, and it was just one of the most high-quality matches I think we've seen at the championships. It was absolutely unreal. It delivered. I think everyone was sort of up in the air who was going to come through with how well both had been playing, and we couldn't have asked for a better ending because they were both playing well. It went to a third set tiebreak. It was incredible. Fight, I think, for both of them. We knew Coco was going to fight back after losing that first set, which she did absolutely brilliantly. And I think the third set was such a good contest. I think there were nerves back and forth, especially in that tiebreak, and they both had match points. And finally, Muchová, I think the way she played those last 3 points of the tiebreak basically summed it up. I mean, she took it to her. She had to go after it because Coco was going to be so steady, and she knew she had to put it on her racket, and she did. So despite having, the nervy moments in that tiebreak, I felt like she finished really strong.
2: Well, Coco and Carolina traded dominant sets, as you say, Jilly, before putting on a stunning performance in the third, including a tiebreak we will not forget for a very long time.
3: Muchová attacks with the off forehand. Goff's backhand is cross court. Muchová attacks again. Goff on the run. She's still defending brilliantly. Muchová with a cross court ball. Goff on the angle. Muchová's attacking. Goff makes another ball. No! It's into the net from Coco Gauff. And Carolina Muchová is into her first Wimbledon final. What a staggering display of resilience under the most intense pressure imaginable.
4: Honestly, it was such a big fight. It was roller coaster, as you said, you're up and down. In 10 seconds, you have a match point, then your match point down. It's no time to think, but very nerve-wracking. I don't even know what I'm saying. I'm really kind of shaking and trying to sink it in, but the atmosphere here, indescribable. Thank you, everyone who came and supported us.
2: So Muchová winning it by the finest of margins. My takeaway from that match, Dilly, is the match point for Coco Gauff.
1: Yeah.
2: I'm never going to forget that. Heaven knows how she puts that out of her mind. How do you try and process the drop shot that never was, that would have taken her to the Wimbledon final?
1: Yeah, I think that one's going to hurt for a little while. She's going to be replaying that point for quite some time in her head. And it's one of those moments that I felt like she just lost a little bit of doubt at the last second. I think she got caught between two minds of whether to come over that, whether to drop shot. And it's almost like she got stuck mid-stroke and what to do. And that's why she missed it. I don't think, in my opinion, it was the right shot selection. I mean, it's easy to say that now, but I'm surprised. As soon as I saw her approaching the ball, I was like, okay, she's just going to go for it. And she just hesitated ever so slightly. I mean, you can't blame her for going for that shot to some degree, because the drop shot had been working so well for her for most of the match. I mean, it had put her in a good position. She was so successful at the net when she was actually in exchange with Muchová at the net. So on the one hand, you can't blame her, but I really thought as she was approaching, she was just going to go for it, and she just chose the wrong shot at the right moment.
2: If you're part of her camp and her family, I mean, it sounds slightly dramatic, and I don't mean it to, but how do you help a player get over a moment like that? Because she's going to be asked about it forever.
1: Yeah, I think initially you don't speak about it for a bit. I think in those cases, she is already going to be very hard on herself because of that moment. So I almost feel like you need to let her process it and let her be for a couple of days. I mean, look, Coco is one of the most mentally tough players out there. I mean, I think it will hurt for a few days, maybe even a couple of weeks. I don't

0: know, but she's one of the best at overcoming challenges. I mean, we saw it in this tournament, actually, how much she was able to come back from a tiebreak. So I have no doubt that, you know, she might let it linger a little bit, and it's going to hurt, but I have no doubt that she's the type of player that will come back stronger.
1: And when you reflect overall on today, what did make the difference? Was it that aggression at the very back end of the match tiebreak, the courage, the bravery of Karolina Muchová that made the difference in the
0: end? Yes. I think these are the type of matches that you don't even know what made the difference because either player could have won. But I have to say, the way that Muchová played, she played so boldly at the end. And I think she knew she had to, but to still be able to step up and have the steady hand she did after her herself were showing nerves in a couple points in the tiebreak as well. But the way she, stepped up with such bravery in the last few points in particular, I was really impressed with.
1: So it is to be an all-Czech final as Linda Noskova came past Marta Kostyuk in straight set 6-4, 6-4 to book her place in her first Grand Slam final. Chipped return. Marta Kostyuk goes big with a forehand. And Linda Noskova put her hands to her head. She cannot believe she's just booked her place in a first Grand Slam final, and it happens at Wimbledon. Linda Noskova will face Karolina Muchová for the Wimbledon title.
2: A semi-final at a Grand Slam is never easy, no matter who you play, where you play, or what's the score. So I just try to be as patient as possible, try to keep cool, and somehow get the last point, I guess.
3: Well, you certainly did that. You had to face such a talented opponent in Marta. She has such immense power. But how did you come up with the game plan, and what was the key to the victory today?
2: For me, it's always just to focus on myself, to focus on my game. When I play my best, I know that I can play with the best players in the world and have a great result, which is a final at a Grand Slam, I guess.
1: Well, I felt in a way it was Marta's serve that let her down a little bit, Gilly, in both sets. But for me, I guess the highlight would be the controlled aggression in the performance of Linda Noskova. Only 6 winners in the whole match. But it wasn't about hitting clean winners. It was about making Marta feel uncomfortable in different parts of the court. And that was good enough to force enough errors to win that match today.
0: Yeah, I think what impressed me about, I'll talk about Noskova, is, I mean, she served incredibly well, which she had to. And even on the second serve, I think, was a big factor. I think she didn't give Kostyuk as many opportunities to attack the second serve as Kostyuk had against Paolini, let's say. So that shot was taken away from her to some degree, and she got a few free points off that second serve where Kostyuk couldn't get the return in play. And I felt like Kostyuk was really struggling to read Noskova's serve, where she was going to serve. She was hitting her spots really well, but she was mixing it up really well, and so that was a big factor. I don't think Kostyuk, it was interesting because it was toe-to-toe, it was 4-all, and I actually don't think Kostyuk was playing her best in the first set, but that had a lot to do with Noskova. And then there was a moment in the second, after Noskova won the first, there was a moment in the second where Kostyuk hit a backhand return, and it was on the stretch, and it just happened to be land in the corner and be a winner. And she threw up her arms, and at that moment, I felt like she relaxed a little bit, and she started playing more to what we were seeing to get her to the semifinal. But at that stage, it was a little bit late because Noskova then stepped up, and her serve was such a huge weapon today that it was tough. I think Kostyuk reeled off a few games that were absolutely fantastic, and I was like, okay, she looks more like herself with that demeanor, with how fast she's going between points and how she's carrying herself. But Noskova, in the end, like again, finishing strong, she kept up the quality of her serve, and that puts a lot of pressure overall.
1: She had that purple patch where Linda Noskova had game point to win to establish a 4-1 lead in the second set. And you felt like when that was not allowed to happen because of an amazing Kostyuk winner and then a drive volley from Linda that went long and then another amazing winner on the drive volley from Kostyuk, she was back in the set, took the advantage of that. And you felt this is a huge mental test for Linda Noskova. But at 3-all, she just served herself back in front and she never looked back. And she never showed anything either, as she never does.
0: Yeah.
1: And I think in that department, the temperamental one, she won the battle too.
0: Yeah, and that's the moment I'm talking about too, where it looked like Kostyuk had a little bit of an opening.
1: Yeah.
0: And Noskova did well. And I think I think that does affect an opponent when you're not showing anything, despite like what Noskova might be feeling inside. I mean, it was her first time ever stepping on.

0: on center court at Wimbledon, and she handled herself exceptionally well. But when you're not showing anything to your opponent, I do think that can affect you, especially in such a tight, close match, because it was a close two sets. And so I think that can be a factor. But, yeah, that's what I'm saying. I mean, Noskova, the way she handled herself, first time ever on center court, it was pretty impressive.
1: So it's going to be an all-Czech final. They've only met once before. That was in New York, wasn't it, last year? It went the distance. Noskova won the first set, and then Mukova reeled her in with the next two, 6-4, 6-2. I think the first set might have been a tiebreak set as well. How do we view it? My only concern for Mukova is she looked like she was not a little bit injured, but maybe there was a little tweak of something in the third set against Coco Gauff. So there'll be certainly massage and recovery required to get her as fit as she can be for Saturday. Do we read much into that one meeting between the two of them? They know each other so well, or not really?
0: No, I think you can. I think you can at least take something from it, because it was a tight match, right? So both are going to go into their first Wimbledon final knowing that it was a battle. So I think you can take something away from that. That it's, you know, it's not going to be easy. To know it's they're going to have to dig deep and come up with some big shots at big pressure moments, and they know it's such an opportunity. I mean, it is such a road, a mental road, a physical road to get to a final, never mind to get to a semifinal. So it takes such a big effort. So there's a lot on the line. As far as Mukova physically, I mean, she has a day to recover. That's a lot, I think. And initially to me, it looked like just maybe a stitch, you know, something, because she kept breathing. So that's what it looked like to me. She said in her on-court interview that she's absolutely fine. And as far as like strokes and stuff, I didn't necessarily get a feeling like in that tiebreak that it was bothering her, whether she was on the stretch or whether it came down to finishing a point. It was just like she just kept trying to breathe through it, which is what you do with a stitch. So hopefully that's it. But she does say she was fine, so we got to trust her.
1: Well, it's going to be a fascinating all-Czech encounter. Who will come through, Linda Noskova or Karolina Mukova, for the title this Wimbledon 2026? The first piece of silverware was up for grabs at this year's championships, and it was Marcelo Arevalo and Yelena Ostapenko who beat the Aussie combination of Mark Pullmans and Storm Hunter to become the mixed doubles champions. Well, watching the action unfold, Olga Savchuk and Peter Marcasso. Hello, guys.
2: Well, Olga, it was a great final. We went the distance, three sets, 1 hour and 56 minutes on the clock. Early doors, it was Pullmans and Hunter who got the early advantage, one break of serve doing it. And then it was the Yelena Ostapenko show, really, because the Aussies were setting a break up, and then Ostapenko just really got things going.
3: Yeah, I think she really contributed to this win in the middle of the second set, where she just fired up and find her, like, you know, big ground strokes and just were producing winner after winner. And those two games, I felt like it was a breaking moment in the second set. And then Marcelo Arevalo, I mean, he raised his level up in the third set, and both of them played some really high level in the end, and very well deserved win for both of them today.
2: Yes, certainly. And for Pullmans and Hunter, I mean, a bit of disappointment there, but you know, we heard in the presentation that for Hunter, she's had to come from a long way back. She was seriously injured. She's been had a lot of time off the tour, but moments like this, and for Mark Pullmans as well, who's had a little bit of success on the doubles court now. I mean, a great moment for them. They just couldn't get it together in that final set.
3: Yeah, I think, like you said, for Hunter, it's been a rough couple of years with the injury, and you know, it's such a big an achievement, no matter if you win. Of course you want to win, everybody wants to win, but also to be a runner-up at Wimbledon, center court Wimbledon, I mean, nothing can be better as an athlete, as a professional tennis player, so I'm sure they will take only positives from that.
2: Yep, so another major title for Yelena Ostapenko, but for Marcelo Arevalo, history being made, and his immediate family were here. His son was down on court for the presentation. The first player from El Salvador holding a Wimbledon trophy. That is fantastic. And obviously the emotion spilling out after that too.
3: Yeah, I really like how he spoke during the ceremony, and he gave credit, you know, to his family who is watching back at home, and, you know, to his wife, to his son as well, and to Yelena Ostapenko's camp as well. And it was very genuine, and you could see that he was very sensitive and emotional during the speech.
2: Yeah, absolutely. And obviously Arevalo with another opportunity in the men's doubles as well. So, well, they got it done on the mixed doubles court. What a great final it was under the roof of centre court. Our 2026 mixed doubles champions, Marcelo Arevalo and Yelena Ostapenko, beating Mark Pullmans and Storm Hunter 4-6, 7-5.

0: 6-2.
1: Well, that was Peter Marcato and Olga Savchuk with confirmation that it's Marcelo Arevalo and Yelena Ostapenko who've clinched the mixed doubles title here at Wimbledon 2026. Now, we do have the privilege of introducing you to a crucial member of the Wimbledon grounds team. Pippa Horn has been catching up with the individual who is the true first line of defence in keeping these beautiful courts around us pristine and pigeon-free.
2: One of the most recognisable faces at Wimbledon isn't actually a tennis player. It's Rufus the Hawk, who has been protecting the courts of SW19 for nearly two decades. So today we're going to find out what it's like as arguably the most important member of the grounds team. Now, I'm not sure we're going to get many sound bites from Rufus himself, but... Wow. We are here with Donna. So Donna, tell us your official job title.
3: Well, we're here as protectors of the courts, let's say. This is Rufus the Hawk. I'm Donna, the handler, which really my title is a falconer here at Wimbledon. And we are here to keep the pigeons from disrupting play, but also from, you know, creating too much mess around too.
2: So tell us exactly how Rufus keeps the pigeons away.
3: Well, so he starts at 4 a.m. in the morning, and generally we start at the practice courts and we have a look around there, and often he can be chased away by crows, and then he'll go into court number one, and that's how the routine of the morning starts. Now, at the beginning of the championships, this all works really smoothly, and I kind of know what he's going to do, and then he likes to mix it up a little bit and gives me, like, the cocktail shaker of Rufus to say, look, you don't know what I'm going to do next. And then he'll show me a different routine altogether.
2: So has he ever landed up somewhere he shouldn't? I mean, I have visions of him, you know, on Jannik Sinner's practice court, something like that.
3: Oh, do you know what? I mean, early in the morning, he does. He does kind of, his alter ego at the moment is Sinner, for sure. And and he would love to get in on the game. He's pretty agile as well. And so I'm sure he would give Sinner a good... match. You'd be a good match for Sinner, for sure.
2: And what's the player reaction to Rufus like? Does he make lots of friends on site?
3: Well, I think, you know, nobody's really expecting it. And also, they're here to play a game of tennis. So when we happen to bump into one another, everyone's really either shocked or like, oh my gosh. And Nadal was mamma mia. And yeah, so everyone, you know, takes, they certainly feel quite fondly towards Rufus.
2: And Donna, I'm really interested to hear about your role as well and how you sort of fell into this.
3: Well, a love of nature, a love of birds. I've always had that that really keen interest of garden birds, and that's where it really grew. And from there, from watching starlings and their murmurations, and then I knew that you could actually train hawks and falcons. So I entered into that by, you know, training a kestrel at first and then a peregrine falcon. And then, you know, in came Hamish the Harris Hawk, who was the first here at Wimbledon Tennis. And so it all started there. It was just really a love of birds.
2: It's such a unique job, and I imagine that sort of every day is different. Now, final question. If someone comes to Wimbledon this year and spots Rufus soaring overhead, what's the one thing you would love them to know about him?
3: Well, I want you to know that he's a cooperative hunter. They're very intelligent birds, and they're here not really to kill. They're here to just make sure that the courts are going to be wonderfully clear of birds today.
2: Donna, thank you so much for chatting. I'm going to go and let you do your job.
3: Oh, thank you very much.
1: So let's have a look at the order of play for tomorrow as the first lot of semi-finals get going in the men's. First up, Arthur Fairy Tale and Sasha Zverev, followed by Jannik Sinner and Novak Djokovic. A winner in either of those semi-finals from you, please, Jilly.
4: Put me on the spot. Okay, here we go. Let's start with Ferry and Zverev. I mean, what a dream run that Arthur Ferry has had. And he is so fun to watch. I mean, he's definitely put in the court time. He's had a lot of time on the court. And he's battled through so many that, I mean, you just feel like he's going to go all the way sometimes, especially with the way that he has just embraced these big moments that he's experiencing for the first time. It's absolutely incredible.

0: he's got the determination. He's got the work ethic. I don't think even playing long matches that he's going to be affected physically, because he's just going to be too excited and up for this match. He's played in front of his family. He's played in front of royalty, and he's just embraced it with, it looks like, the biggest ease I've ever seen someone for the first time. So I think he's just going to be focusing on the same thing. I don't think anything needs to change. Sasha, he's been paying attention. He saw Ferry play at the Australian Open. He watched that match when he played Caboli and won there. He watched, of course, him beating Caboli here as well. So he knows exactly what to expect. But Sasha, I think one of his biggest weapons is his serve. And he's going to be relying on that. It's one of the most difficult ones to return. And so that's going to be tough to see if Ferry can get a little bit of an opening on Sasha's serve. Obviously, Sasha has the most experience. He's coming in with a lot of confidence, having that French Open title. And it's the most relaxed and confident I've seen Sasha on the grass.
1: And then it's Jannik and Novak Djokovic. Questions around both players. For Novak, has he recovered after that 5-hour-15 marathon in the quarterfinal against Felix Auger-Aliassime? And also for Jannik Sinner, obviously questions remain after Roland Garros. Also, when you look at his metrics here at Wimbledon this year, the champion of last year is a little bit down with off the ground, but also crucially off the serve, which opens the door a little bit for Novak.
0: I think you can recognize that, actually. I mean, you can look at the data and it will prove it, but I think you can tell in the matches that Sinner has played that he actually hasn't played his best yet, which is even more incredible that he's still in the semifinals. He finds a way, and I mean, he's playing well, don't get me wrong, but now it's even a tougher task against Djokovic, and you know he'll lift. As far as Djokovic's health and physicality, I think having 2 days off will definitely help him to recover. You know, he wouldn't have gotten to sleep till probably 2:33 in the morning after his previous match. So, but he has time, and he's going to do everything in his power to be prepared and 100%. I mean, I think he's going to be so motivated.
1: So our final will be?
0: I'm going to go with Zverev and Sinner.
1: Excellent stuff. Also on number one court tomorrow, we've got ladies doubles semi-final action to bring you. Shuko Aoyama and Onshio Liang taking on Gabby Dabrowski and Luisa Stefani. Then Gustavo Fernandez and Alfie Hewitt in the gentlemen's wheelchair singles semi-final. And then the other ladies doubles, Han Yu Guo and Kristina Mladenovic, the conquerors today of Taylor Townsend and Katerina Siniakova. They take on Zhu Yifan and Jiang Jin Yu in that other semi. Well, we do want to keep hearing from you as well throughout the championships. Loads of you have been getting in touch. Thank you so much for your correspondence across the various platforms. If you want to get your questions into the team throughout the day, you can send your messages on X, we're at Wimbledon Radio, or on Instagram, we're at Wimbledon Radio Channel, or you can email at radio@aeltc.com. And you can also see and find on TikTok some of the faces behind the scenes and the famous faces we've been talking to as well, who've come to see us both here on the roof and at our various locations and up in the commentary box as well. Ginny, thank you for your insight today. It's been another day of very hard work from you and everybody else. Thank you so much.
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I'm Sue Thill, welcoming you to The Roof, where I'm delighted to say I'm joined by Jill Krabus to reflect on the best of the day's action and preview what's ahead tomorrow. Matches still unfolding as we record, so for all the results, don't forget, as well as the full order of play for Friday, to be sure to head to Wimbledon.com or check the Wimbledon app.

0: Jilly, where do you start with summing up today what we've seen?
1: Well, yeah, it was a really exciting day. I mean, I commented on the first match, of course, Coco Gauff and Caroline Muchová, and it was just one of the most high-quality matches I think we've seen at the championships. It was absolutely unreal. It delivered. I think everyone was sort of up in the air who was going to come through with how well both had been playing, and we couldn't have asked for a better ending because they were both playing well. It went to a third set tiebreak. It was incredible fight, I think, for both of them. We knew Coco was going to fight back after losing that first set, which she did absolutely brilliantly. And I think the third set was such a good contest. I think there were nerves back and forth, especially in that tiebreak, and they both had match points. And finally, Muchová, I think the way she played those last 3 points of the tiebreak basically summed it up. I mean, she took it to her. She had to go after it because Coco was going to be so steady, and she knew she had to put it on her racket, and she did. So despite having, the nervy moments in that tiebreak, I felt like she finished really strong.
2: Well, Coco and Carolina traded dominant sets, as you say, Jilly, before putting on a stunning performance in the third, including a tiebreak we will not forget for a very long time.
3: Muchová attacks with the off forehand. Goff's backhand is cross court. Muchová attacks again. Goff on the run. She's still defending brilliantly. Muchová with a cross court ball. Goff on the angle. Mukova's attacking. Goff makes another ball. No! It's into the net from Coco Gauff. And Carolina Muchová is into her first Wimbledon final. What a staggering display of resilience under the most intense pressure imaginable.
4: Honestly, it was such a big fight. It was roller coaster, as you said, you're up and down. In 10 seconds, you have a match point, then you match point down. It's no time to think, but very nerve-wracking. I don't even know what I'm saying. I'm really kind of shaking and trying to sink it in, but the atmosphere here, indescribable. Thank you, everyone who came and supported us.
2: So Muchová winning it by the finest of margins. My takeaway from that match, Dilly, is the match point for Coco Gauff.
1: Yeah.
2: I'm never going to forget that. Heaven knows how she puts that out of her mind. How do you try and process the drop shot that never was, that would have taken her to the Wimbledon final?
1: Yeah, I think that one's going to hurt for a little while. She's going to be replaying that point for quite some time in her head. And it's one of those moments that I felt like she just lost a little bit of doubt at the last second. I think she got caught between two minds of whether to come over that, whether to drop shot. And it's almost like she got stuck mid-stroke and what to do. And that's why she missed it. I don't think, in my opinion, it was the right shot selection. I mean, it's easy to say that now, but I'm surprised. As soon as I saw her approaching the ball, I was like, okay, she's just gonna go for it. And she just hesitated ever so slightly. I mean, you can't blame her for going for that shot to some degree, because the drop shot had been working so well for her for most of the match. I mean, it had put her in a good position. She was so successful at the net when she was actually in exchange with Muchová at the net. So on the one hand, you can't blame her, but I really thought as she was approaching, she was just going to go for it, and she just chose the wrong shot at the right moment.
2: If you're part of her camp and her family, I mean, it sounds slightly dramatic, and I don't mean it to, but how do you help a player get over a moment like that? Because she's going to be asked about it forever.
1: Yeah, I think initially you don't speak about it for a bit. I think in those cases, she is already going to be very hard on herself because of that moment. So I almost feel like you need to let her process it and let her be for a couple of days. I mean, look, Coco is one of the most mentally tough players out there. I mean, I think it will hurt for a few days, maybe even a couple of weeks. I don't know. But she's one of the best at overcoming challenges. I mean, we saw it in this tournament, actually, how much she was able to come back from a tiebreak. So I have no doubt that

0: you know, she might let it linger a little bit, and it's going to hurt, but I have no doubt that she's the type of player that will come back stronger.
1: And when you reflect overall on today, what did make the difference? Was it that aggression at the very back end of the match tiebreak, the courage, the bravery of Karolina Muchová that made the difference in the
0: end? Yes. I think these are the type of matches that you don't even know what made the difference because either player could have won. But I have to say, the way that Muchová played, she played so boldly at the end. And I think she knew she had to, but to still be able to step up and have the steady hand she did. After her herself were showing nerves in a couple points in the tiebreak as well. But the way she, stepped up with such bravery in the last few points in particular, I was really impressed with.
1: So it is to be an all-Czech final as Linda Noskova came past Marta Kostyuk in straight sets, 6-4, 6-4, to book her place in her first Grand Slam final. Chipped return. Marta Kostyuk goes big with a forehand. And Linda Noskova put her hands to her head. She cannot believe she's just booked her place in a first Grand Slam final, and it happens at Wimbledon. Linda Noskova will face Karolina Muchová for the Wimbledon title.
2: A semi-final at a Grand Slam is never easy, no matter who you play, where you play, or what's the score. So I just try to be as patient as possible, try to keep cool, and somehow get the last point, I guess.
3: Well, you certainly did that. You had to face such a talented opponent in Marta. She has such immense power. But how did you come up with the game plan, and what was the key to the victory today?
2: For me, it's always just to focus on myself, to focus on my game. When I play my best, I know that I can play with the best players in the world and have a great result, which is a final at a Grand Slam, I guess. So.
1: Well, I felt in a way it was Marta's serve that let her down a little bit, Gilly, in both sets. But for me, I guess the highlight would be the controlled aggression in the performance of Linda Noskova. Only six winners in the whole match. But it wasn't about hitting clean winners. It was about making Marta feel uncomfortable in different parts of the court. And that was good enough to force enough errors to win that match today.
0: Yeah, I think what impressed me about, I'll talk about Noskova, is, I mean, she served incredibly well, which she had to. And even on the second serve, I think, was a big factor. I think she didn't give Kostyuk as many opportunities to attack the second serve as as Kostyuk had against Paolini, let's say. So that shot was taken away from her to some degree, and she got a few free points off that second serve where Kostyuk couldn't get the return in play. And I felt like Kostyuk was really struggling to read Noskova's serve, where she was going to serve. She was hitting her spots really well, but she was mixing it up really well, and so that was a big factor. I don't think Kostyuk, it was interesting because it was toe-to-toe, it was 4-all, and I actually don't think Kostyuk was playing her best in the first set, but that had a lot to do with Noskova. And then there was a moment in the second, after Noskova won the first, there was a moment in the second where Kostyuk hit a backhand return, and it was on the stretch, and it just happened to be land in the corner and be a winner. And she threw up her arms, and at that moment, I felt like she relaxed a little bit, and she started playing more to what we were seeing to get her to the semifinal. But at that stage, it was a little bit late because Noskova then stepped up, and her serve was such a huge weapon today that it was tough. I think Kostya reeled off a few games that were absolutely fantastic, and I was like, okay, she looks more like herself with that demeanor, with how fast she's going between points and how she's carrying herself. But Noskova, in the end, like again, finishing strong, she kept up the quality of her serve, and that puts a lot of pressure overall.
1: She had that purple patch where Linda Noskova had game point to win to establish a 4-1 lead in the second set. And you felt like when that was not allowed to happen because of an amazing Kostyuk winner and then a drive volley from Linda that went long and then another amazing winner on the drive volley from Kostyuk. She was back in the set, took the advantage of that. And you felt this is a huge mental test for Linda Noskova. But at 3-all, she just served herself back in front and she never looked back. And she never showed anything either, as she never does.
0: Yeah.
1: And I think in that department, the temperamental one, she won the battle too.
0: Yeah, and that's the moment I'm talking about too, where it looked like Kostyuk had a little bit of an opening.
1: Yeah,
0: and Noskova did well, and I think that does affect an opponent when you're not showing anything, despite like what Noskova might be feeling inside. I mean, it was her first time ever stepping on center court at Wimbledon, and she handled herself exceptionally well. But when you're not showing anything to your opponent, I do think that can affect you, especially in such a tight, close.

0: match because it was a close two sets. And so I think that can be a factor. But, yeah, that's what I'm saying. I mean, Noskova, the way she handled herself, first time ever on center court, it was pretty impressive.
1: So it's going to be an all-Czech final. They've only met once before. That was in New York, wasn't it, last year? Went the distance. Noskova won the first set, and then Mukova reeled her in with the next two, 6-4, 6-2. I think the first set might have been a tiebreak set as well. How do we view it? My only concern for Mukova is she looked like she was not a little bit injured, but maybe there was a little tweak of something in the third set against Coco Gauff. So there'll be certainly massage and recovery required to get her as fit as she can be for Saturday. Do we read much into that one meeting between the two of them? They know each other so well, or not really?
0: No, I think you can. I think you can at least take something from it because it was a tight match, right? So both are going to go into their first Wimbledon final knowing that it was a battle. So I think you can take something away from that. That it's, you know, it's not going to be easy. They know it's they're going to have to dig deep and come up with some big shots at big pressure moments, and they know it's such an opportunity. I mean, it is such a road, a mental road, a physical road to get to a final, never mind to get to a semifinal. So it takes such a big effort. So there's a lot on the line. As far as Mukova physically, I mean, she has a day to recover. That's a lot, I think. And initially to me, it looked like just maybe a stitch, you know, something, because she kept breathing. So that's what it looked like to me. She said in her on-court interview that she's absolutely fine. And as far as like strokes and stuff, I didn't necessarily get a feeling like in that tiebreak that it was bothering her, whether she was on the stretch or whether it came down to finishing a point. It was just like she just kept trying to breathe through it, which is what you do with a stitch. So hopefully that's it. But she does say she was fine, so we got to trust her.
1: Well, it's going to be a fascinating all-Czech encounter. Who will come through, Linda Noskova or Karolina Mukova, for the title this Wimbledon 2026? The first piece of silverware was up for grabs at this year's championships, and it was Marcelo Arevalo and Yelena Ostapenko who beat the Aussie combination of Mark Pullmans and Storm Hunter to become the mixed doubles champions. Well, watching the action unfold, Olga Savchuk and Peter Marcasso. Hello, guys.
2: Well, Olga, it was a great final. We went the distance, three sets, 1 hour and 56 minutes on the clock. Early doors, it was Pullmans and Hunter who got the early advantage, one break of serve doing it. And then it was the Yelena Ostapenko show, really, because the Aussies were setting a break up, and then Ostapenko just really got things going.
3: Yeah, I think she really contributed to this win in the middle of the second set, where she just fired up and find her, like, you know, big ground strokes and just producing winner after winner. And those two games, I felt like it was a breaking moment in the second set. And then Marcelo Arevalo, I mean, he raised his level up in the third set, and both of them played some really high level in the end, and very well-deserved win for both of them today.
2: Yes, yeah, certainly. And for Pullmans and Hunter, I mean, they, a bit of disappointment there, but, you know, we heard in the presentation that for Hunter, she's had to come from a long way back. She was seriously injured. She's been had a lot of time off the tour, but moments like this, and for Mark Pullmans as well, who's had a little bit of success on the doubles court now. I mean, a great moment for them. They just couldn't get it together in that final set.
3: Yeah, I think, like you said, for Hunter, it's been a rough couple of years with the injury, and, you know, it's such a big an achievement, no matter if you win. Of course you want to win, everybody wants to win, but also to be a runner-up at Wimbledon, center court Wimbledon, I mean, nothing can be better as an athlete, as a professional tennis player, so I'm sure they will take only positives from that.
2: Yep, so another major title for Yelena Ostapenko, but for Marcelo Arevalo, history being made, and his immediate family were here. His son was down on court for the presentation. The first player from El Salvador to be holding a Wimbledon trophy. That is fantastic. And obviously the emotion spilling out after that too.
3: Yeah, I really like how he spoke during the ceremony, and he gave credit, you know, to his family who is watching back at home, and, you know, to his wife, to his son as well, and to Yelena Ostapenko's camp as well. And it was very genuine, and you could see that he was very sensitive and emotional during the speech.
2: Yeah, absolutely. And obviously Arevalo with another opportunity in the men's doubles as well. So, well, they got it done on the mixed doubles court. What a great final it was under the roof of Centre Court. Our 2026 mixed doubles champions, Marcelo Arevalo and Yelena Ostapenko, beating Mark Pullmans and Storm Hunter 4-6, 7-5, 6-2.
1: Well, that was Peter Marcasso and Olga Savchuk with confirmation that it's Marcelo Arevalo and Yelena Ostapenko who've clinched the mixed doubles title here at Wimbledon 2026.

0: 2026. Now, we do have the privilege of introducing you to a crucial member of the Wimbledon grounds team. Pippa Horn has been catching up with the individual who is the true first line of defence in keeping these beautiful courts around us pristine and pigeon-free.
1: One of the most recognisable faces at Wimbledon isn't actually a tennis player. It's Rufus the Hawk, who has been protecting the courts of SW19 for nearly two decades. So today we're going to find out what it's like as arguably the most important member of the grounds team. Now, I'm not sure we're going to get many sound bites from Rufus himself, but... Wow. We are here with Donna. So Donna, tell us your official job title.
2: Well, we're here as protectors of the courts, let's say. This is Rufus the Hawk. I'm Donna, the handler, which really my title is a falconer here at Wimbledon. And we are here to keep the pigeons from disrupting play, but also from, you know, creating too much mess around too.
1: So tell us exactly how Rufus keeps the pigeons away.
2: Well, so he starts at 4 a.m. in the morning, and generally we start at the practice courts and we have a look around there, and often he can be chased away by crows, and then he'll go into court number one, and that's how the routine of the morning starts. Now, at the beginning of the championships, this all works really smoothly and I kind of know what he's going to do, and then he likes to mix it up a little bit and gives me like the cocktail shaker of Rufus to say, look, you don't know what I'm going to do next. And then he'll show me a different routine altogether.
1: So has he ever landed up somewhere he shouldn't? I mean, I have visions of him, you know, on Yannick Sinner's practice court, something like that.
2: Oh, do you know what? I mean, early in the morning, he does. He does kind of, his alter ego at the moment is Sinner, for sure. And and he would love to get in on the game. He's pretty agile as well. And so I'm sure he would give Sinner a good... match. He would be a good match for Sinner, for sure.
1: And what's the player reaction to Rufus like? Does he make lots of friends on site?
2: Well, I think, you know, nobody's really expecting it. And also, they're here to play a game of tennis. So when we happen to bump into one another, everyone's really either shocked or like, oh my gosh, and Nadal was our mamma mia. And yeah, so everyone, you know, takes, they certainly feel quite fondly towards Rufus.
1: And Donna, I'm really interested to hear about your role as well and how you sort of fell into this.
2: Well, a love of nature, a love of birds. I've always had that that really keen interest of garden birds, and that's where it really grew. And from there, from watching starlings and their murmurations, and then I knew that you could actually train hawks and falcons. So I entered into that by, you know, training a kestrel at first and then a peregrine falcon. And then, you know, in came Hamish the Harris Hawk, who was the first here at Wimbledon Tennis. And so it all started there. It was just really a love of birds.
1: It's such a unique job, and I imagine that sort of every day is different. Now, final question. If someone comes to Wimbledon this year and spots Rufus soaring overhead, what's the one thing you would love them to know about him?
2: Well, I want you to know that he's a cooperative hunter. They're very intelligent birds, and they're here not really to kill. They're here to just make sure that the courts are going to be wonderfully clear of birds today.
1: Donna, thank you so much for chatting. I'm going to go and let you do your job.
2: Oh, thank you very much.
0: So let's have a look at the order of play for tomorrow as the first lot of semi-finals get going in the men's. First up, Arthur Fairy Tale and Sasha Zverev, followed by Jannik Sinner and Novak Djokovic. A winner in either of those semi-finals from you, please, Jilly.
3: Put me on the spot. Okay, here we go. Let's start with Ferry and Zverev. I mean, what a dream run that Arthur Ferry has had. And he is so fun to watch. I mean, he's definitely put in the court time. He's had a lot of time on the court. And he's battled through so many that, I mean, you just feel like he's going to go all the way sometimes, especially with the way that he has just embraced these big moments that he's experiencing for the first time. It's absolutely incredible. He's got the determination. He's got the work ethic. I don't think even playing long matches that he's going to be affected physically, because he's just going to be too

0: excited and up for this match. He's played in front of his family, he's played in front of royalty, and he's just embraced it with, it looks like, the biggest ease I've ever seen someone for the first time. So I think he's just going to be focusing on the same thing. I don't think anything needs to change. Sasha, you know, he's been paying attention. He saw Ferry play at the Australian Open. He watched that match when he played Caboli and won there. He watched, of course, him beating Caboli here as well. So he knows exactly what to expect. But Sasha, I think one of his biggest weapons is his serve. And he's going to be relying on that. It's one of the most difficult ones to return. And so that's going to be tough to see if Ferry can get a little bit of opening on Sasha's serve. Obviously, Sasha has the most experience. He's coming in with a lot of confidence, having that French Open title. And it's the most relaxed and confident I've seen Sasha on the grass.
1: And then it's Jannik and Novak Djokovic. Questions around both players. For Novak, has he recovered after that 5-hour 15 marathon in the quarterfinal against Felix Auger-Aliassime? And also for Jannik Sinner, obviously questions remain after Roland Garros. Also, when you look at his metrics here at Wimbledon this year, the champion of last year is a little bit down with off the ground, but also crucially off the serve, which opens the door a little bit for Novak.
0: I think you can recognize that, actually. I mean, I don't even, you can look at the data and it will prove it, but I think you can tell in the matches that Sinner has played that he actually hasn't played his best yet, which is even more incredible that he's still in the semifinals. He finds a way, and I mean, he's playing well, don't get me wrong, but now it's even a tougher task against Djokovic, and you know he'll lift. As far as Djokovic's health and physicality, I think having 2 days off will definitely help him to recover. You know, he wouldn't have gotten to sleep till probably 2:33 in the morning after his previous match. So, but he has time, and you know he's going to do everything in his power to be prepared and 100%. I mean, I think he's going to be so motivated.
1: So our final will be?
0: I'm going to go with Zverev and Sinner.
1: Excellent stuff. Also on number one court tomorrow, we've got ladies doubles semi-final action to bring you. Shuko Aoyama and Onshio Liang taking on Gabby Dabrowski and Luisa Stefani. Then Gustavo Fernandez and Alfie Hewitt in the gentlemen's wheelchair singles semi-final. And then the other ladies doubles, Hanyu Guo and Kristina Mladenovic, the conquerors today of Taylor Townsend and Katerina Siniakova. They take on Zhu Yifan and Jiang Jin Yu in that other semi. Well, we do want to keep hearing from you as well throughout the championships. Loads of you have been getting in touch. Thank you so much for your correspondence across the various platforms. If you want to get your questions into the team throughout the day, you can send your messages on X, we're at Wimbledon Radio, or on Instagram, we're at Wimbledon Radio Channel, or you can email at radio@aeltc.com. And you can also see and find on TikTok some of the faces behind the scenes and the famous faces we've been talking to as well, who've come to see us both here on the roof and at our various locations and up in the commentary box as well. Ginny, thank you for your insight today. It's been another day of very hard work from you and everybody else. Thank you so much.
0: Thanks so much, Sue.
1: 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A reminder, we're on air from 10 a.m. local time here in the UK until the end of play on the Wimbledon website and the app, as well as in the local area, Sirius XM in the United States, and on 87.7 FM. Big day tomorrow, men's semi-finals day. Don't miss it. We'll see you then. Bye-bye for now.
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1: Hello and welcome to The Second Serve, your daily dose of what's been happening in SW19 and on the Wimbledon Radio Channel throughout day 11 here at the Championships. I'm Sue Thill, welcoming you to The Roof, where I'm delighted to say I'm joined by Jill Krabus to reflect on the best of the day's action and preview what's ahead tomorrow. Matches still

0: Jilly, where do you start with summing up today what we've seen?
1: Well, yeah, it was a really exciting day. I mean, I commented on the first match, of course, Coco Gauff and Caroline Muchova, and it was just one of the most high quality matches I think we've seen at the championships. It was absolutely unreal. It delivered. I think everyone was sort of up in the air who was going to come through with how well both had been playing, and we couldn't have asked for a better ending because they were both playing well. It went to a third set tiebreak. It was incredible fight, I think, for both of them. We knew Coco was going to fight back after losing that first set, which she did absolutely brilliantly. And I think the third set was such a good contest. I think there were nerves back and forth, especially in that tiebreak, and they both had match points. And finally, Muchova, I think the way she played those last 3 points of the tiebreak basically summed it up. I mean, she took it to her. She had to go after it because Coco was going to be so steady, and she knew she had to put it on her racket, and she did. So despite having, the nervy moments in that tiebreak, I felt like she finished really strong.
2: Well, Coco and Carolina traded dominant sets, as you say, Jilly, before putting on a stunning performance in the third, including a tiebreak we will not forget for a very long time.
3: Muchova attacks with the off forehand. Goff's backhand is cross court. Muchova attacks again. Goff on the run. She's still defending brilliantly. Muchova with a cross court ball. Goff on the angle. Muchova's attacking. Goff makes another ball. No! It's into the net from Coco Gauff. And Carolina Muchova is into her first Wimbledon final. What a staggering display of resilience under the most intense pressure imaginable.
4: Honestly, it was such a big fight. It was roller coaster, as you said, you're up and down in 10 seconds. You have a match point, then you match point down. It's no time to think, but very nerve-wracking. I don't even know what I'm saying. I'm really kind of shaking and trying to sink it in, but the atmosphere here, indescribable. Thank you, everyone who came and supported us.
2: So Muchova winning it by the finest of margins. My takeaway from that match, Dilly, is the match point for Coco Gauff.
1: Yeah.
2: I'm never going to forget that. Heaven knows how she puts that out of her mind. How do you try and process the drop shot that never was, that would have taken her to the Wimbledon final?
1: Yeah, I think that one's going to hurt for a little while. She's going to be replaying that point for quite some time in her head. And it's one of those moments that I felt like she just lost a little bit of doubt at the last second. I think she got caught between two minds of whether to come over that, whether to drop shot. And it's almost like she got stuck mid-stroke and what to do. And that's why she missed it. I don't think, in my opinion, it was the right shot selection. I mean, it's easy to say that now, but I'm surprised. As soon as I saw her approaching the ball, I was like, okay, she's just going to go for it. And she just hesitated ever so slightly. I mean, you can't blame her for going for that shot to some degree, because the drop shot had been working so well for her for most of the match. I mean, it had put her in a good position. She was so successful at the net when she was actually in exchange with Muchova at the net. So on the one hand, you can't blame her, but I really thought as she was approaching, she was just going to go for it, and she just chose the wrong shot at the right moment.
2: If you're part of her camp and her family, I mean, it sounds slightly dramatic, and I don't mean it to, but how do you help a player get over a moment like that? Because she's going to be asked about it forever.
1: Yeah, I think initially you don't speak about it for a bit. I think in those cases, she is already going to be very hard on herself because of that moment. So I almost feel like you need to let her process it and let her be for a couple of days. I mean, look, Coco is one of the most mentally tough players out there. I mean, I think it will hurt for a few days, maybe even a couple of weeks. I don't know. But she's one of the best at overcoming challenges. I mean, we saw it in this tournament, actually, how much she was able to come back from a tiebreak. So I have no doubt that, you know, she might let it linger a little bit and it's going to hurt. But I have no doubt that she's the type of player that will come back stronger.
2: And when you reflect overall on today, what did make the difference? Was it that aggression at the very back end of the match tiebreak, the courage, the bravery of Carolina Muchova that made the difference in the
1: end? Yes,

0: In all Czech final, as Linda Noskova came past Marta Kostyuk in straight sets 6-4, 6-4 to book her place in her first Grand Slam final. Chipped return. Marta Kostyuk goes big with a forehand. And Linda Noskova put her hands to her head. She cannot believe she's just booked her place in a first Grand Slam final, and it happens at Wimbledon. Linda Noskova will face Karolina Muchova for the Wimbledon title.
1: A semi-final at a Grand Slam is never easy, no matter who you play, where you play, or what's the score. So I just try to be as patient as possible, try to keep cool, and somehow get the last point, I guess.
2: Well, you certainly did that. You had to face such a talented opponent in Marta. She has such immense power, but how did you come up with the game plan, and what was the key to the victory today?
1: For me, it's always just to focus on myself, to focus on my game. When I play my best, I know that I can play with the best players in the world and have a great result.

0: which is a final in a Grand Slam, I guess.
1: And that was good enough to force enough errors to win that match today.
2: Yeah, I think what impressed me about, I'll talk about Noskova, is, I mean, she served incredibly well, which she had to. And even on the second serve, I think, was a big factor. I think she didn't give Kostyuk as many opportunities to attack the second serve as Kostyuk had against Paolini, let's say. So that shot was taken away from her to some degree, and she got a few free points off that second serve where Kostyuk couldn't get the return in play. And I felt like Kostyuk was really struggling to read Noskova's serve, where she was going to serve. She was hitting her spots really well, but she was mixing it up really well, and so that was a big factor. I don't think Kostyuk, it was interesting because it was toe-to-toe, it was 4-all, and I actually don't think Kostyuk was playing her best in the first set, but that had a lot to do with Noskova. And then there was a moment in the second, after Noskova won the first, there was a moment in the second where Kostyuk hit a backhand return, and it was on the stretch, and it just happened to be land in the corner and be a winner. And she threw up her arms, and at that moment, I felt like she relaxed a little bit, and she started playing more to what we were seeing to get her to the semifinal. But at that stage, it was a little bit late because Noskova then stepped up, and her serve was such a huge weapon today that it was tough. I think Kostyuk reeled off a few games that were absolutely fantastic, and I was like, okay, she looks more like herself with that demeanor, with how fast she's going between points and how she's carrying herself. But Noskova, in the end, like again, finishing strong, she kept up the quality of her serve, and that puts a lot of pressure overall.
1: She had that purple patch where Linda Noskova had game point to win to establish a 4-1 lead in the second set. And you felt like when that was not allowed to happen because of an amazing Kostyuk winner and then a drive volley from Linda that went long and then another amazing winner on the drive volley from Kostyuk. She was back in the set, took the advantage of that. And you felt this is a huge mental test for Linda Noskova. But at 3-all, she just served herself back in front and she never looked back. And she never showed anything either, as she never does.
2: Yeah.
1: And I think in that department, the temperamental one, she won the battle too.
2: Yeah, and that's the moment I'm talking about too, where it looked like Kostyuk had a little bit of an opening.
1: Yeah,
2: and Noskova did well, and I think that does affect an opponent when you're not showing anything, despite like what Noskova might be feeling inside. I mean, it was her first time ever stepping on center court at Wimbledon, and she handled herself exceptionally well. But when you're not showing anything to your opponent, I do think that can affect you, especially in such a tight, close match, because it was a close two sets. And so I think that can be a factor. But yeah, that's what I'm saying. I mean, Noskova, the way she handled herself first time ever on center court, it was pretty impressive.
1: So it's going to be an all Czech final. They've only met once before. That was in New York, wasn't it, last year? It went the distance. Noskova won the first set and then Mukova reeled her in with the next two, 6-4, 6-2. I think the first set might have been a tiebreak set as well. How do we view it? My only concern for Mukova is she looked like she was not a little bit injured, but maybe there was a little tweak of something in the third set against Coco Gauff. So there'll be certainly massage and recovery required to get her as fit as she can be for Saturday. Do we read much into that one meeting between the two of them? They know each other so well, or not really?
2: No, I think you can. At least take something from it, because it was a tight match, right? So both are going to go into their first Wimbledon final knowing that it was a battle. So I think you can take something away from that. That it's, you know, it's not going to be easy. They know they're going to have to dig deep and come up with some big shots at big pressure moments, and they know it's such an opportunity. I mean, it is such a road, a mental road, a physical road to get to a final, never mind to get to a semifinal. So it takes such a big effort. So there's a lot on the line. As far as Mukova physically, I mean, she has a day to recover. That's a lot, I think. And initially to me, it looked like just maybe a stitch, you know, something, because she kept breathing. So that's what it looked like to me. She said in her on-court interview that she's absolutely fine. And as far as like strokes and stuff, I didn't necessarily get a feeling like in that tiebreak that it was bothering her, whether she was on the stretch or whether it came down to finishing a point. It was just like she just kept trying to breathe through it, which is what you do with a stitch. So hopefully that's it. But she does say she was fine, so we got to trust her.
1: Well, it's going to be a fascinating all-Czech encounter. Who will come through, Linda Noskova or Karolina Mukova, for the title this Wimbledon 2026? The first piece of silverware was up for grabs at this year's championships, and it was Marcelo Arevalo and Yelena Ostapenko who beat the Aussie combination of Mark Pullmans and Storm Hunter to become the mixed doubles champions. Well, watching the action unfold, Olga Savchuk and

0: Peter Marcato. Hello, guys.
1: Well, Olga, it was a great final. We went the distance, 3 sets, 1 hour and 56 minutes on the clock. Early doors, it was Polmans and Hunter who got the early advantage, one break of serve doing it. And then it was the Elena Ostapenko show, really, because the Aussies were setting a break up and then Ostapenko just really got things going.
2: Yeah, I think she really contributed to this win in the middle of the second set where she just fired up and find her, like, you know, big ground strokes and just were producing winner after winner. And those two games, I felt like it was a breaking moment in the second set. And then Marcelo Arevalo, I mean, he raised his level up in the third set and both of them played some really high level in the end, and very well deserved win for both of them today.
1: Yes, certainly. And for Polmans and Hunter, I mean, they, a bit of disappointment there, but you know, we heard in the presentation that for Hunter, she's had to come from a long way back. She was seriously injured. She's been had a lot of time off the tour, but moments like this, and for Mark Polmans as well, who's had a little bit of success on the doubles court now. I mean, a great moment for them. They just couldn't get it together in that final set.
2: Yeah, I think, like you said, for Hunter, it's been a rough couple of years with the injury, and you know, it's such a big an achievement, no matter if you win. Of course you want to win, everybody wants to win, but also to be a runner-up at Wimbledon, Centre Court Wimbledon, I mean, nothing can be better as an athlete, as a professional tennis player, so I'm sure they will take only positives from that.
1: Yep, so another major title for Yelena Ostapenko, but for Marcelo Arevalo, history being made, and his immediate family were here. His son was down on court for the presentation. The first player from El Salvador holding a Wimbledon trophy. That is fantastic. And obviously the emotion spilling out after that too.
2: Yeah, I really like how he spoke during the ceremony, and he gave credit, you know, to his family who is watching back at home, and, you know, to his wife, to his son as well, and to Yelena Ostapenko's camp as well. And it was very genuine, and you could see that he was very sensitive and emotional during the speech.
1: Yeah, absolutely. And obviously Arevalo with another opportunity in the men's doubles as well. So, well, they got it done on the mixed doubles court. What a great final it was under the roof of Centre Court. Our 2026 mixed doubles champions, Marcelo Arevalo and Yelena Ostapenko, beating Mark Polmans and Storm Hunter 4-6, 7-5, 6-2.
0: Well, that was Peter Marcato and Olga Savchuk with confirmation that it's Marcelo Arevalo and Yelena Ostapenko who've clinched the mixed doubles title here at Wimbledon 2026. Now, we do have the privilege of introducing you to a crucial member of the Wimbledon grounds team. Pippa Horn has been catching up with the individual who is the true first line of defence in keeping these beautiful courts around us pristine and pigeon-free.
3: One of the most recognisable faces at Wimbledon isn't actually a tennis player. It's Rufus the Hawk, who has been protecting the courts of SW19 for nearly two decades. So today we're going to find out what it's like as arguably the most important member of the grounds team. Now, I'm not sure we're going to get many sound bites from Rufus himself, but wow. We are here with Donna. So Donna, tell us your official job title.
4: Well, we're here as protectors of the courts, let's say. This is Rufus the Hawk. I'm Donna, the handler, which really my title is a falconer here at Wimbledon. And we are here to keep the pigeons from disrupting play, but also from, you know, creating too much mess around too.
3: So tell us exactly how Rufus keeps the pigeons away.
4: Well, so he starts at 4 a.m. in the morning, and generally we start at the practice courts and we have a look around there, and often he can be chased away by crows, and and then he'll go into court number one, and that's how the routine of the morning starts. Now, at the beginning of the championships, this all works really smoothly and I kind of know what he's going to do, and then he likes to mix it up a little bit and gives me like the cocktail shaker of Rufus to say, look, you don't know what I'm going to do next, and then he'll show me a different routine altogether.
3: So has he ever landed up somewhere he shouldn't. I mean, I have visions of him, you know, on Jannik Sinner's practice court, something like that.
4: Oh, do you know what? I mean, early in the morning, he does. He does kind of, his alter ego at the moment is Sinner, for sure. And and he would love to get in on the game. Yeah, he's pretty agile as well. And I'm sure he would give Sinner a good match. He would be a good match for Sinner, for sure.
3: And what's the player reaction to Rufus like? Does he make lots of friends on site?
4: Well, I think, you know, nobody's really expecting it. And also, they're here to play a game of tennis. So when we happen to bump into one another, everyone's really either shocked or like, oh, my gosh. And Nadal was Mamma Mia. And, yeah, so everyone, you know, takes... they certainly feel quite fondly towards Rufus.
3: And Donna, I'm really interested to hear about your role as well and how you sort of fell into this.
4: Well, a love of nature, a love of birds. I've always had that really keen interest of garden birds, and that's where it really grew. And from there, from watching starlings and their murmurations, and then I knew that you could actually train hawks and falcons. So I entered into that by, you know, training a kestrel at first and then a peregrine falcon. And then, you know, in came Hamish the Harris Hawk, who was the first here at Wimbledon tennis. And so it all started there. It was just really a love of birds.
3: It's such a unique job, and I imagine that sort of every day is different. Now, final question. If someone comes to Wimbledon this year and spots Rufus soaring overhead, what's the one thing you would love them to know about him?
4: Well, I want you to know that he's a cooperative hunter. They're very intelligent birds. And they're here not really to kill. They're here to just make sure that the courts are going to be wonderfully clear of birds today.
3: Donna, thank you so much for chatting. I'm going to go and let you do your job.
4: Oh, thank you very much.
0: So let's have a look at the order of play for tomorrow as the first lot of semi-finals get going in the men's. First up, Arthur Fairy Tale and Sasha Zverev, followed by Jannik Sinner and Novak Djokovic. A winner in either of those semi-finals from you, please, Jilly.
5: Put me on the spot. Okay, here we go. Let's start with Ferry and Zverev. I mean, what a dream run that Arthur Ferry has had. And he is so fun to watch. I mean, he's definitely put in the court time. He's had a lot of time on the court. And he's battled through so many that, I mean, you just feel like he's going to go all the way sometimes, especially with the way that he has just embraced these big moments that he's experiencing for the first time. It's absolutely incredible. He's got the determination. He's got the work ethic. I don't think even playing long matches that he's going to be affected physically because he's just going to be too excited and up for this match. He's played in front of his family. He's played in front of royalty, and he's just embraced it with, it looks like, the biggest ease I've ever seen someone for the first time. So I think he's just going to be focusing on the same thing. I don't think anything needs to change. Sasha, you know, he's been paying attention. He saw Ferry play at the Australian Open. He watched that match when he played Caboli and won there. He watched, of course, him beating Caboli here as well. So he knows exactly what to expect. But Sasha, I think one of his biggest weapons is his serve. And he's going to be relying on that. It's one of the most difficult ones to return. And so that's going to be tough to see if Ferry can get a little bit of an opening on Sasha's serve. Obviously, Sasha has the most experience. He's coming in with a lot of confidence, having that French Open title. And it's the most relaxed and confident I've seen Sasha on the grass.
0: And then it's Jannik and Novak Djokovic. Questions around both players. For Novak, has he recovered after that 5-hour-15 marathon in the quarterfinal against Felix Auger-Aliassime? And also for Jannik Sinner, obviously questions remain after Roland Garros. Also, when you look at his metrics here at Wimbledon this year, the champion of last year is a little bit down with off the ground, but also crucially off the serve, which opens the door a little bit for Novak.
5: I think you can recognize that, actually. I mean, you can look at the data and it will prove it, but I think you can tell in the matches that Sinner has played that he actually hasn't played his best yet, which is even more incredible that he's still in the semifinals. He finds a way, and I mean, he's playing well, don't get me wrong, But now it's even a tougher task against Djokovic. And you know he'll lift. As far as Djokovic's health and physicality, I think having 2 days off will definitely help him to recover. You know he wouldn't have gotten to sleep till probably 2:33 in the morning after his previous match. So, but he has time, and you know he's going to do everything in his power to be prepared and 100%. I mean, I think he's going to be so motivated.
0: So our final will be?
5: I'm going to go with Zverev and Sinner.
0: Excellent stuff. Also on number one court tomorrow, we've got ladies doubles semi-final action to bring you. Shuko Aoyama and Onshio Liang taking on Gabby Dabrowski and Louise

0: to Stefani. Then Gustavo Fernandez and Alfie Hewitt in the gentlemen's wheelchair singles semi-final. And then the other ladies' doubles, Han Yu Guo and Kristina Mladenovic, the conquerors today of Taylor Townsend and Katerina Siniakova. They take on Zhu Yifan and Jiang Jin Yu in that other semi. Well, we do want to keep hearing from you as well throughout the championships. Loads of you have been getting in touch. Thank you so much for your correspondence across the various platforms. If you want to get your questions into the team throughout the day, you can send your messages on X, we're at Wimbledon Radio, or on Instagram, we're at Wimbledon Radio Channel, or you can email at radio@aeltc.com. And you can also see and find on TikTok some of the faces behind the scenes and the famous faces we've been talking to as well, who've come to see us both here on the roof and at our various locations and up in the commentary box as well. Ginny, thank you for your insight today. It's been another day of very hard work from you and everybody else. Thank you so much.
1: Thanks so much, Sue.
0: Here on the Wimbledon Radio Channel, we look forward for more to come throughout Friday. A reminder, we're on air from 10 a.m. local time here in the UK until the end of play on the Wimbledon website and the app, as well as in the local area, Sirius XM in the United States, and on 87.7 FM. Big day tomorrow, men's semi-finals day. Don't miss it. We'll see you then. Bye-bye for now.
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0: 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I'm Sue Thill, welcoming you to the roof, where I'm delighted to say I'm joined by Jill Krabus to reflect on the best of the day's action and preview what's ahead tomorrow. Matches still unfolding as we record, so for all the results, don't forget, as well as the full order of play for Friday, to be sure to head to Wimbledon.com or check the Wimbledon app.

0: Jilly, where do you start with summing up today what we've seen?
1: Well, yeah, it was a really exciting day. I mean, I commented on the first match, of course, Coco Gauff and Caroline Muchova, and it was just one of the most high quality matches I think we've seen at the championships. It was absolutely unreal. It delivered. I think everyone was sort of up in the air who was going to come through with how well both had been playing, and we couldn't have asked for a better ending because they were both playing well. It went to a third set tiebreak. It was incredible fight, I think, for both of them. We knew Coco was going to fight back after losing that first set, which she did absolutely brilliantly. And I think the third set was such a good contest. I think there were nerves back and forth, especially in that tiebreak, and they both had match points. And finally, Muchova, I think the way she played those last 3 points of the tiebreak basically summed it up. I mean, she took it to her. She had to go after it because Coco was going to be so steady, and she knew she had to put it on her racket, and she did. So despite having, the nervy moments in that tiebreak, I felt like she finished really strong.
2: Well, Coco and Carolina traded dominant sets, as you say, Jilly, before putting on a stunning performance in the third, including a tiebreak we will not forget for a very long time.
3: Muchova attacks with the off forehand. Goff's backhand is cross court. Muchova attacks again. Goff on the run. She's still defending brilliantly. Muchova with a cross court ball. Goff on the angle. Muchova's attacking. Goff makes another ball. No! It's into the net from Coco Gauff. And Carolina Muchova is into her first Wimbledon final. What a staggering display of resilience under the most intense pressure imaginable.
4: Honestly, it was such

0: a big fight. It was roller coaster, as you said. You're up and down. In 10 seconds, you have a match point, then you match point down. It's no time to think, but very nerve-wracking. I don't even know what I'm saying. I'm really kind of shaking and trying to sink it in, but the atmosphere here, indescribable. Thank you, everyone who came and supported us.
1: So Mukova winning it by the finest of margins. My takeaway from that match, Dilly, is the match point for Coco Gauff.
2: Yeah.
1: I'm never going to forget that. Heaven knows how she puts that out of her mind. How do you try and process the drop shot that never was, that would have taken her to the Wimbledon final?
3: Yeah, I think that one's going to hurt for a little while. She's going to be replaying that point for quite some time in her head. And it's one of those moments that I felt like she just lost a little bit of doubt at the last second. I think she got caught between two minds of whether to come over that, whether to drop shot. And it's almost like she got stuck mid-stroke and what to do. And that's why she missed it. I don't think, in my opinion, it was the right shot selection. I mean, it's easy to say that now, but I'm surprised as soon as I saw her approaching the ball, I was like, okay, she's just going to go for it. And she just hesitated ever so slightly. I mean, you can't blame her for going for that shot to some degree, because the drop shot had been working so well for her for most of the match. I mean, it had put her in a good position. She was so successful at the net when she was actually in exchange with Mukova at the net. So on the one hand, you can't blame her, but I really thought as she was approaching, she was just going to go for it, and she just chose the wrong shot at the right moment.
1: If you're part of her camp and her family, I mean, it sounds slightly dramatic, and I don't mean it to, but how do you help a player get over a moment like that? Because she's going to be asked about it forever.
3: Yeah, I think initially you don't speak about it for a bit. I think in those cases, she is already going to be very hard on herself because of that moment. So I almost feel like you need to let her process it and let her be for a couple of days. I mean, look, Coco is one of the most mentally tough players out there. I mean, I think it will hurt for a few days, maybe even a couple of weeks. I don't know. But she's one of the best at overcoming challenges. I mean, we saw it in this tournament, actually, how much she was able to come back from a tiebreak. So I have no doubt that, you know, she might let it linger a little bit and it's going to hurt. But I have no doubt that she's the type of player that will come back stronger.
1: And when you reflect overall on today, what did make the difference? Was it that aggression at the very back end of the match tiebreak, the courage, the bravery of Karolina Mukova that made the difference in the
3: end? Yes. I think these are the type of matches that you don't even know what made the difference, because either player could have won. But I have to say, the way that Mukova played, she played so boldly at the end. And I think she knew she had to, but to still be able to step up and have the steady hand she did after her herself were showing nerves and a couple points in the tiebreak as well. But the way she, stepped up with such bravery in the last few points in particular, I was really impressed with.
1: So it is to be an all-Czech final as Linda Noskova came past Marta Kostyuk in straight set 6-4, 6-4 to book her place in her first Grand Slam final. Chipped return. Marta Kostyuk goes big with a forehand. And Linda Noskova put her hands to her head. She cannot believe she's just booked her place in a first Grand Slam final, and it happens at Wimbledon. Linda Noskova will face Karolina Mukova for the Wimbledon title.
4: A semi-final at a Grand Slam is never easy, no matter who you play, where you play, or what's the score. So I just try to be as patient as possible, try to keep cool, and somehow get the last point, I guess.
5: Well, you certainly did that. You had to face such a talented opponent in Marta. She has such immense power. But how did you come up with the game plan, and what was the key to the victory today?
4: For me, it's always just to focus on myself, to focus on my game. When I play my best, I know that I can play with the best players in the world and have a great result, which is a final at a Grand Slam, I guess. So.
1: Well, I felt in a way it was Marta's serve that let her down a little bit, Gilly, in both sets. But for me, I guess the highlight would be the controlled aggression in the performance of Linda Noskova. Only 6 winners in the whole match. But it wasn't about hitting clean winners. It was about making Marta feel uncomfortable in different parts of the court. And that was good enough to force enough errors to win that match today.
3: Yeah, I think what impressed me about I'll talk about Noskova is, I mean, she served incredibly well, which she had to. And even on the second serve, I think was a big factor. I think she didn't give Kostyuk as many opportunities to attack the second serve as she as Kostyuk had against Paolini, let's say. So that shot was taken away from her to some degree. And she got a few free points off that second serve where Kostyuk couldn't get the return in play. And I felt like Kostyuk was really struggling to read Noskova's serve, where she was going to serve. She was hitting her spots really well, but she was mixing it up really well. And so that was a big factor. I don't think Kostyuk, it was interesting because it was toe-to-toe, it was 4-all, and I actually don't think Kostyuk was playing her best in the first set, but that had a lot to do with Noskova. And then there was a moment in the second, after Noskova won the first, there was a moment in the second where Kostyuk hit a backhand return, and it was on the stretch, and it just happened to be land in the corner and be a winner, and she threw up her arms, and at that moment, I felt like she relaxed a little bit, and she started playing more to what we were seeing to get her to the semifinal. But at that stage, it was a little bit late because Noskova then stepped up, and her serve was such a huge weapon today that it was tough. I think Kostya reeled off a few games that were absolutely fantastic, and I was like, okay, she looks more like herself with that demeanor, with how fast she's going between points and how she's carrying herself. But Noskova, in the end, like again, finishing strong, she kept up the quality of her serve, and that puts a lot of pressure overall.
1: She had that purple patch where Linda Noskova had game point to win to establish a 4-1 lead in the second set. And you felt like when that was not allowed to happen because of an amazing Kostyuk winner and then a drive volley from Linda that went long and then another amazing winner on the drive volley from Kostyuk. She was back in the set, took the advantage of that. And you felt this is a huge mental test for Linda Noskova. But at 3-all, she just served herself back in front and she never looked back. And she never showed anything either, as she never does.
3: Yeah.
1: And I think in that department, the temperamental one, she won the battle too.
3: Yeah, and that's the moment I'm talking about too, where it looked like Kostyuk had a little bit of an opening.
1: Yeah,
3: and Noskova did well, and I think that does affect an opponent when you're not showing anything, despite like what Noskova might be feeling inside. I mean, it was her first time ever stepping on center court at Wimbledon, and she handled herself exceptionally well. But when you're not showing anything to your opponent, I do think that can affect you, especially in such a tight, close match, because it was a close two sets. And so I think that can be a factor. But yeah, that's what I'm saying. I mean, Noskova, the way she handled herself, first time ever on center court, it was pretty impressive.
1: So it's going to be an all-Czech final. They've only met once before. That was in New York, wasn't it, last year? Went the distance. Noskova won the first set, and then Mukova reeled her in with the next two, 6-4, 6-2. I think the first set might have been a tiebreak set as well. How do we view it? My only concern for Mukova is she looked like she was not a little bit injured, but maybe there was a little tweak of something in the third set against Coco Gauff. So there'll be certainly massage and recovery required to get her as fit as she can be for Saturday. Do we read much into that one meeting between the two of them? They know each other so well, or not really?
3: No, I think you can. I think you can at least take something from it because it was a tight match, right? So both are going to go into their first Wimbledon final knowing that it was a battle. So I think you can take something away from that it's, you know, it's not going to be easy. They know they're going to have to dig deep and come up with some big shots at big pressure moments, and they know it's such an opportunity. I mean, it is such a road, a mental road, a physical road to get to a final, never mind to get to a semifinal. So it takes such a big effort. So there's a lot on the line. As far as Mukova physically, I mean, she has a day to recover. That's a lot, I think. And initially to me, it looked like just maybe a stitch, you know, something, because she kept breathing. So that's what it looked like to me. She said in her on-court interview that she's absolutely fine. And as far as like strokes and stuff, I didn't necessarily get a feeling like in that tiebreak that it was bothering her, whether she was on the stretch or whether it came down to finishing a point. It was just like she just kept trying to breathe through it, which is what you do with a stitch. So hopefully that's it. But she does say she was fine, so we got to trust her.
1: Well, it's going to be a fascinating all-Czech encounter. Who will come through, Linda Noskova or Karolina Mukova, for the title this Wimbledon 2026? The first piece of silverware was up for grabs at this year's championships, and it was Marcelo Arevalo and Yelena Ostapenko who beat the Aussie combination of Mark Pullmans and Storm Hunter to become the mixed doubles champions. Well, watching the action unfold, Olga Savchuk and Peter Marcasso. Hello, guys.
2: Well, Olga, it was a great final. We went the distance, three sets, 1 hour and 56 minutes on the clock. early doors. It was Polmans and Hunter who got the early advantage, one break of serve doing it. And then it was the Elena Ostapenko show, really, because the Aussies were setting a break up and then Ostapenko just really got things going.
4: Yeah, I think she really contributed to this win in the middle of the second set, where she just fired up and find her, like, you know, big ground strokes and just producing winner after winner. And those two games, I felt like it was a breaking moment in the second set. And then Marcelo Arevalo, I mean, he raised his level up in the third set, and both of them played some really high level in the end, and very well-deserved win for both of them today.
2: Yes, yeah, certainly. And for Polmans and Hunter, I mean, they, a bit of disappointment there, but, you know, we heard in the presentation that for Hunter, she's had to come from a long way back. She was seriously injured. She's been had a lot of time off the tour, but moments like this, and for Mark Polmans as well, who's had a little bit of success on the doubles court now. I mean, a great moment for them. They just couldn't get it together in that final set.
4: Yeah, I think, like you said, for Hunter, it's been a rough couple of years with the injury, and, you know, it's such a big an achievement, no matter if you win. Of course you want to win, everybody wants to win, but also to be a runner-up at Wimbledon, center court Wimbledon, I mean, nothing can be better as an athlete, as a professional tennis player, so I'm sure they will take only positives from that.
2: Yep, so another major title for Yelena Ostapenko, but for Marcelo Arevalo, history being made, and his immediate family were here. His son was down on court for the presentation. The first player from El Salvador holding a Wimbledon trophy. That is fantastic. And obviously the emotion spilling out after that too.
4: Yeah, I really like how he spoke during the ceremony, and he gave credit, you know, to his family who is watching back at home, and, you know, to his wife, to his son as well, and to Yelena Ostapenko's camp as well. And it was very genuine, and you could see that it's he was very sensitive and emotional during the speech.
2: Yeah, absolutely. And obviously Arevalo with another opportunity in the men's doubles as well. So, well, they got it done on the mixed doubles court. What a great final it was under the roof of Centre Court. Our 2026 mixed doubles champions, Marcelo Arevalo and Yelena Ostapenko, beating Mark Polmans and Storm Hunter 4-6, 7-5, 6-2.
1: Well, that was Peter Marcato and Olga Savchuk with confirmation that it's Marcelo Arevalo and Yelena Ostapenko who've clinched the mixed doubles title here at Wimbledon 2026. Now, we do have the privilege of introducing you to a crucial member of the Wimbledon grounds team. Pippa Horn has been catching up with the individual who is the true first line of defence in keeping these beautiful courts around us pristine and pigeon-free.
6: One of the most recognisable faces at Wimbledon isn't actually a tennis player. It's Rufus the Hawk, who has been protecting the courts of SW19 for nearly two decades. So today we're going to find out what it's like as arguably the most important member of the grounds team. Now, I'm not sure we're going to get many sound bites from Rufus himself, but wow. We are here with Donna. So Donna, tell us your official job title.
7: Well, we're here as protectors of the courts, let's say. This is Rufus the Hawk. I'm Donna, the handler, which really my title is a falconer here at Wimbledon. And we are here to keep the pigeons from disrupting play, but also from, you know, creating too much mess around too.
6: So tell us exactly how Rufus keeps the pigeons away.
7: Well, so he starts at 4 a.m. in the morning, and generally we start at the practice courts and we have a look around there, and often he can be chased away by crows, and then he'll go into court number one, and that's how the routine of the morning starts. Now, at the beginning of the championships, this all works really smoothly and I kind of know what he's going to do, and then he likes to mix it up a little bit and gives me like the cocktail shaker of Rufus to say, look, you don't know what I'm going to do next. And then he'll show me a different routine altogether.
6: So has he ever landed up somewhere he shouldn't? I mean, I have visions of him, you know, on Yannick Sinner's practice court, something like that.
7: Oh, do you know what? I mean, early in the morning, he does. He does kind of, his alter ego at the moment is Sinner, for sure. And and he would love to get in on the game. He's pretty agile as well. And I'm sure he would give Sinner a good match. He would be a good match for Sinner, for sure.
6: And what's the player reaction to Rufus like? Does he make lots of friends on site?
7: Well, I think, you know, nobody's really expecting it. And also, they're here to play a game of tennis. So when we happen to bump

0: into one another. Everyone's really either shocked or like, oh my gosh, and Nadal was Mamma Mia. And yeah, so everyone, you know, takes, I mean, they certainly feel quite fondly towards Rufus.
1: And Donna, I'm really interested to hear about your role as well and how you sort of fell into this.
0: Well, a love of nature, a love of birds. I've always had that that really keen interest of garden birds, and that's where it really grew. And from there, from watching starlings and their murmurations, and then I knew that you could actually train hawks and falcons. So I entered into that by, you know, training a kestrel at first and then a peregrine falcon. And then, you know, in came Hamish the Harris Hawk, who was the first here at Wimbledon tennis. And so it all started there. It was just really a love of birds.
1: It's such a unique job, and I imagine that sort of every day is different. Now, final question. If someone comes to Wimbledon this year and spots Rufus soaring overhead, what's the one thing you would love them to know about him?
0: Well, I want you to know that he's a cooperative hunter. They're very intelligent birds, and they're here not really to kill. They're here to just make sure that the courts are going to be wonderfully clear of birds today.
1: Donna, thank you so much for chatting. I'm going to go and let you do your job.
0: Oh, thank you very much.
2: So let's have a look at the order of play for tomorrow as the first lot of semi-finals get going in the men's. First up, Arthur Fairy Tale and Sasha Zverev, followed by Jannik Sinner and Novak Djokovic. A winner in either of those semi-finals from you, please, Jilly.
3: Put me on the spot. Okay, here we go. Let's start with Ferry and Zverev. I mean, what a dream run that Arthur Ferry has had. And he is so fun to watch. I mean, he's definitely put in the court time. He's had a lot of time on the court, and he's battled through so many that, I mean, you just feel like he's going to go all the way sometimes, especially with the way that he has just embraced these big moments that he's experiencing for the first time. It's absolutely incredible. He's got the determination. He's got the work ethic. I don't think even playing long matches that he's going to be affected physically, because he's just going to be too excited and up for this match. He's played in front of his family. He's played in front of royalty, and he's just embraced it with, it looks like, the biggest ease I've ever seen someone for the first time. So I think he's just going to be focusing on the same thing. I don't think anything needs to change. Sasha, you know, he's been paying attention. He saw Ferry play at the Australian Open. He watched that match when he played Caboli and won there. He watched, of course, him beating Caboli here as well. So he knows exactly what to expect. But Sasha, I think one of his biggest weapons is his serve. And he's going to be relying on that. It's one of the most difficult ones to return. And so that's going to be tough to see if Ferry can get a little bit of opening on Sasha's serve. Obviously, Sasha has the most experience. He's coming in with a lot of confidence, having that French Open title. And it's the most relaxed and confident I've seen Sasha on the grass.
2: And then it's Jannik and Novak Djokovic. Questions around both players. For Novak, has he recovered after that 5-hour-15 marathon in the quarterfinal against Felix Auger-Aliassime? And also for Jannik Sinner, obviously questions remain after Roland Garros. Also, when you look at his metrics here at Wimbledon this year, the champion of last year is a little bit down with off the ground, but also crucially off the serve, which opens the door a little bit for Novak.
3: I think you can recognize that, actually. I mean, you can look at the data and it will prove it, but I think you can tell in the matches that Sinner has played that he actually hasn't played his best yet, which is even more incredible that he's still in the semifinals. He finds a way, and I mean, he's playing well, don't get me wrong, but now it's even a tougher task against Djokovic, and you know he'll lift. As far as Djokovic's health and physicality, I think having 2 days off will definitely help him to recover. You know, he wouldn't have gotten to sleep till probably 2:33 in the morning after his previous match. So, but he has time, and you know he's going to do everything in his power to be prepared and 100%. I mean, I think he's going to be so motivated.
2: So our final will be?
3: I'm going to go with Zverev and Sinner.
2: Excellent stuff. Also on number one court tomorrow, we've got ladies doubles semi-final action to bring you. Shuko Aoyama and Onshio Liang taking on Gabby Dabrowski and Luisa Stefani. Then Gustavo Fernandez and Alfie Hewitt in the gentlemen's wheelchair singles semi-final. And then the other ladies doubles, Hanyu Guo and Christina

0: Mladenovic, the conquerors today of Taylor Townsend and Katerina Siniakova. They take on Zhu Yifan and Jiang Jinyu in that other semi. Well, we do want to keep hearing from you as well throughout the championships. Loads of you have been getting in touch. Thank you so much for your correspondence across the various platforms. 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And you can also see and find on TikTok some of the faces behind the scenes and the famous faces we've been talking to as well, who've come to see us both here on the roof and at our various locations and up in the commentary box as well. Ginny, thank you for your insight today. It's been another day of very hard work from you and everybody else. Thank you so much.
1: Thanks so much, Sue.
0: Here on the Wimbledon Radio Channel, we look forward for more to come throughout Friday. A reminder, we're on air from 10 a.m. local time here in the UK until the end of play on the Wimbledon website and the app, as well as in the local area, Sirius XM in the United States and on 87.7 FM. Big day tomorrow, men's semi-finals day. Don't miss it. We'll see you then. Bye-bye for now.
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0: 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I'm Sue Thill, welcoming you to the roof, where I'm delighted to say I'm joined by Jill Krabus to reflect on the best of the day's action and preview what's ahead tomorrow. 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

0: Jilly, where do you start with summing up today what we've seen?
1: Well, yeah, it was a really exciting day. I mean, I commented on the first match, of course, Coco Gauff and Caroline Muchová, and it was just one of the most high-quality matches I think we've seen at the championships. It was absolutely unreal. It delivered. I think everyone was sort of up in the air who was going to come through with how well both had been playing, and we couldn't have asked for a better ending because they were both playing well. It went to a third set tiebreak. It was incredible. Fight, I think, for both of them. We knew Coco was going to fight back after losing that first set, which she did absolutely brilliantly. And I think the third set was such a good contest. I think there were nerves back and forth, especially in that tiebreak, and they both had match points. And finally, Muchová, I think the way she played those last 3 points of the tiebreak basically summed it up. I mean, she took it to her. She had to go after it because Coco was going to be so steady, and she knew she had to put it on her racket, and she did. So despite having, the nervy moments in that tiebreak, I felt like she finished really strong.
2: Well, Coco and Carolina traded dominant sets, as you say, Jilly, before putting on a stunning performance in the third, including a tiebreak we will not forget for a very long time.
3: Muchová attacks with the off forehand. Goff's backhand is cross court. Muchová attacks again. Goff on the run. She's still defending brilliantly. Muchová with a cross court ball. Goff on the angle. Mukova's attacking. Goff makes another ball. No! It's into the net from Coco Gauff. And Carolina Muchová is into her first Wimbledon final. What a staggering display of resilience under the most intense pressure imaginable.
4: Honestly, it was such a big fight. It was roller coaster, as you said, you're up and down. In 10 seconds, you have a match point, then you match point down. It's no time to think, but very nervous.

0: nerve-wracking. I don't even know what I'm saying. I'm really kind of shaking and trying to sink it in, but the atmosphere here, indescribable. Thank you everyone who came and supported us.
1: So Mukova winning it by the finest of margins. My takeaway from that match, Dilly, is the match point for Coco Gauff.
2: Yeah.
1: I'm never going to forget that. Heaven knows how she puts that out of her mind. How do you try and process the drop shot that never was, that would have taken her to the Wimbledon final?
2: Yeah, I think that one's going to hurt for a little while. She's going to be replaying that point for quite some time in her head. And it's one of those moments that I felt like she just lost a little bit of doubt at the last second. I think she got caught between two minds of whether to come over that, whether to drop shot. And it's almost like she got stuck mid-stroke and what to do. And that's why she missed it. I don't think, in my opinion, it was the right shot selection. I mean, it's easy to say that now, but I'm surprised. As soon as I saw her approaching the ball, I was like, okay, she's just going to go for it. And she just hesitated ever so slightly. I mean, you can't blame her for going for that shot to some degree, because the drop shot had been working so well for her for most of the match. I mean, it had put her in a good position. She was so successful at the net when she was actually in exchange with Mukova at the net. So on the one hand, you can't blame her, but I really thought as she was approaching, she was just going to go for it, and she just chose the wrong shot at the right moment.
1: If you're part of her camp and her family, I mean, it sounds slightly dramatic, and I don't mean it to, but how do you help a player get over a moment like that? Because she's going to be asked about it forever.
2: Yeah, I think initially you don't speak about it for a bit. I think in those cases, she is already going to be very hard on herself because of that moment. So I almost feel like you need to let her process it and let her be for a couple of days. I mean, look, Coco is one of the most mentally tough players out there. I mean, I think it will hurt for a few days, maybe even a couple of weeks. I don't know. But she's one of the best at overcoming challenges. I mean, we saw it in this tournament, actually, how much she was able to come back from a tiebreak. So I have no doubt that, you know, she might let it linger a little bit and it's going to hurt. But I have no doubt that she's the type of player that will come back stronger.
1: And when you reflect overall on today, what did make the difference? Was it that aggression at the very back end of the match tiebreak, the courage, the bravery of Karolina Mukova that made the difference in the
2: end? Yes. I think these are the type of matches that you don't even know what made the difference, because either player could have won. But I have to say, the way that Mukova played, she played so boldly at the end. And I think she knew she had to, but to still be able to step up and have the steady hand she did after her herself were showing nerves in a couple points in the tiebreak as well. But the way she, stepped up with such bravery in the last few points in particular, I was really impressed with.
1: So it is to be an all-Czech final as Linda Noskova came past Marta Kostyuk in straight sets, 6-4, 6-4, to book her place in her first Grand Slam final. Chipped return. Marta Kostyuk goes big with a forehand. And Linda Noskova put her hands to her head. She cannot believe she's just booked her place in a first Grand Slam final, and it happens at Wimbledon. Linda Noskova will face Karolina Mukova for the Wimbledon title.
3: A semi-final at a Grand Slam is never easy, no matter who you play, where you play, or what's the score. So I just try to be as patient as possible, try to keep cool, and somehow get the last point, I guess.
4: Well, you certainly did that. You had to face such a talented opponent in Marta. She has such immense power. But how did you come up with the game plan, and what was the key to the victory today?
3: For me, it's always just to focus on myself, to focus on my game. When I play my best, I know that I can play with the best players in the world and have a great result, which is a final at a Grand Slam, I guess. So.
1: Well, I felt in a way it was Marta's serve that let her down a little bit, Jilly, in both sets. But for me, I guess the highlight would be the controlled aggression in the performance of Linda Noskova. Only six winners in the whole match. But it wasn't about hitting clean winners. It was about making Marta feel uncomfortable in different parts of the court. And that was good enough to force enough errors to win that match today.
2: Yeah, I think what impressed me about, I'll talk about Noskova, is, I mean, she served incredibly well, which she had to. And even on the second serve, I think, was a big factor. I think she didn't give Kostyuk as many opportunities.

0: to attack the second serve as she as Kostyuk had against Paolini, let's say. So that shot was taken away from her to some degree, and she got a few free points off that second serve where Kostyuk couldn't get the return in play. And I felt like Kostyuk was really struggling to read Noskova's serve, where she was going to serve. She was hitting her spots really well, but she was mixing it up really well. And so that was a big factor. I don't think Kostyuk, it was interesting because it was toe-to-toe, it was four all, and I actually don't think Kostyuk was playing her best in the first set, but that had a lot to do with Noskova. And then there was a moment in the second, after Noskova won the first, there was a moment in the second where Kostyuk hit a backhand return, and it was on the stretch, and it just happened to be land in the corner and be a winner, and she threw up her arms, and at that moment, I felt like she relaxed a little bit, and she started playing more to what we were seeing to get her to the semifinal. But at that stage, it was a little bit late because Noskova then stepped up, and her serve was such a huge weapon today that it was tough. I think Kostyuk reeled off a few games that were absolutely fantastic, and I was like, okay, she looks more like herself with that demeanor, with how fast she's going between points and how she's carrying herself. But Noskova, in the end, like again, finishing strong, she kept up the quality of her serve, and that puts a lot of pressure overall.
1: She had that purple patch where Linda Noskova had game point to win to establish a 4-1 lead in the second set. And you felt like when that was not allowed to happen because of an amazing Kostyuk winner and then a drive volley from Linda that went long and then another amazing winner on the drive volley from Kostyuk, she was back in the set, took the advantage of that. And you felt this is a huge mental test for Linda Noskova. But at 3-all, she just served herself back in front and she never looked back. And she never showed anything either, as she never does.
0: Yeah.
1: And I think in that department, the temperamental one, she won the battle too.
0: Yeah, and that's the moment I'm talking about too, where it looked like Kostyuk had a little bit of an opening.
1: Yeah,
0: and Noskova did well, and I think that does affect an opponent when you're not showing anything, despite like what Noskova might be feeling inside. I mean, it was her first time ever stepping on center court at Wimbledon, and she handled herself exceptionally well. But when you're not showing anything to your opponent, I do think that can affect you, especially in such a tight, close match, because it was a close two sets. And so I think that can be a factor. But yeah, that's what I'm saying. I mean, Noskova, the way she handled herself, first time ever on center court, it was pretty impressive.
1: So it's going to be an all-Czech final. They've only met once before. That was in New York, wasn't it, last year? It went the distance. Noskova won the first set, and then Mukova reeled her in with the next two, 6-4, 6-2. I think the first set might have been a tiebreak set as well. How do we view it? My only concern for Mukova is she looked like she was not a little bit injured, but maybe there was a little tweak of something in the third set against Coco Gauff. So there'll be certainly massage and recovery required to get her as fit as she can be for Saturday. Do we read much into that one meeting between the two of them? They know each other so well, or not really?
0: No, I think you can. I think you can at least take something from it, because it was a tight match, right? So both are going to go into their first Wimbledon in final knowing that it was a battle. So I think you can take something away from that. That it's, you know, it's not going to be easy. They know they're going to have to dig deep and come up with some big shots at big pressure moments, and they know it's such an opportunity. I mean, it is such a road, a mental road, a physical road to get to a final, never mind to get to a semifinal. So it takes such a big effort. So there's a lot on the line. As far as Mukova physically, I mean, she has a day to recover. That's a lot, I think. And initially to me, it looked like just maybe a stitch, you know, something, because she kept breathing. So that's what it looked like to me. She said in her on-court interview that she's absolutely fine. And as far as like strokes and stuff, I didn't necessarily get a feeling like in that tiebreak that it was bothering her, whether she was on the stretch or whether it came down to finishing a point. It was just like she just kept trying to breathe through it, which is what you do with a stitch. So hopefully that's it. But she does say she was fine, so we got to trust her.
1: Well, it's going to be a fascinating all-Czech encounter. Who will come through, Linda Noskova or Karolina Mukova, for the title this Wimbledon 2026? The first piece of silverware was up for grabs at this year's championships, and it was Marcelo Arevalo and Yelena Ostapenko who beat the Aussie combination of Mark Pullmans and Storm Hunter to become the mixed doubles champions. Well, watching the action unfold, Olga Savchuk and Peter Marcasso. Hello, guys.
2: Well, Olga, it was a great final. We went the distance, three sets, 1 hour and 56 minutes on the clock. Early doors, it was Pullmans and Hunter who got the early advantage, one break of serve doing it, And then it was the Elena Ostapenko show, really, because the Aussies were setting a break up, and then Ostapenko just really got things going.

0: going.
1: Yeah, I think she really contributed to this win in the middle of the second set, where she just fired up and find her, like, you know, big ground strokes and just producing winner after winner. And those two games, I felt like it was a breaking moment in the second set. And then Marcelo Arevalo, I mean, he raised his level up in the third set, and both of them played some really high level in the end, and very well deserved win for both of them today.
0: Yes, certainly. And for Pullmans and Hunter, I mean, that a bit of disappointment there, but, you know, we heard in the presentation that for Hunter, she's had to come from a long way back. She was seriously injured. She's been had a lot of time off the tour, but moments like this, and for Mark Pullmans as well, who's had a little bit of success on the doubles court now. I mean, a great moment for them. They just couldn't get it together in that final set.
1: Yeah, I think, like you said, for Hunter, it's been a rough couple of years with the injury, and, you know, it's such a big an achievement, no matter if you win. Of course you want to win, everybody wants to win, but also to be a runner-up at Wimbledon, center court Wimbledon, I mean, nothing can be better as an athlete, as a professional tennis player, so I'm sure they will take only positives from that.
0: Yep, so another major title for Yelena Ostapenko, but for Marcelo Arevalo, history being made, and his immediate family were here. His son was down on court for the presentation. The first player from El Salvador to be holding a Wimbledon trophy. That is fantastic. And obviously the emotion spilling out after that too.
1: Yeah, I really like how he spoke during the ceremony, and he gave credit, you know, to his family who is watching back at home, and, you know, to his wife, to his son as well, and to Yelena Ostapenko's camp as well. And it was very genuine, and you could see that he was very sensitive and emotional during this speech.
0: Yeah, absolutely. And obviously Arevalo with another opportunity in the men's doubles as well. So, well, they got it done on the mixed doubles court. What a great final it was under the roof of Centre Court. Our 2026 mixed doubles champions, Marcelo Arevalo and Yelena Ostapenko, beating Mark Pullmans and Storm Hunter 4-6, 7-5, 6-2.
2: Well, that was Peter Marcato and Olga Savchuk with confirmation that it's Marcelo Arevalo and Yelena Ostapenko who've clinched the mixed doubles title here at Wimbledon 2026. Now, we do have the privilege of introducing you to a crucial member of the Wimbledon grounds team. Pippa Horn has been catching up with the individual who is the true first line of defence in keeping these beautiful courts around us pristine and pigeon-free.
3: One of the most recognisable faces at Wimbledon isn't actually a tennis player. It's Rufus the Hawk, who has been protecting the courts of SW19 for nearly two decades. So today we're going to find out what it's like as arguably the most important member of the grounds team. Now, I'm not sure we're going to get many sound bites from Rufus himself, but wow. We are here with Donna. So Donna, tell us your official job title.
4: Well, we're here as protectors of the courts, let's say. This is Rufus the Hawk. I'm Donna, the handler, which really my title is a falconer here at Wimbledon. And we are here to keep the pigeons from disrupting play, but also from, you know, creating too much mess around too.
3: So tell us exactly how Rufus keeps the pigeons away.
4: Well, so he starts at 4 a.m. in the morning, and generally we start at the practice courts and we have a look around there, and often he can be chased away by crows, and then he'll go into court number one, and that's how the routine of the morning starts.

0: something like that.
1: Oh, do you know what? I mean, early in the morning, he does. He does kind of, his alter ego at the moment is Sinner, for sure. And and he would love to get in on the game. Yeah, he's pretty agile as well. And I'm sure he would give Sinner a good match. He would be a good match for Sinner, for sure.
0: And what's the player reaction to Rufus like? Does he make lots of friends on site?
1: Well, I think, you know, nobody's really expecting it. And also, they're here to play a game of tennis. So when we happen to bump into one another, everyone's really either shocked or like, oh my gosh. And Nadal was our mamma mia. And yeah, so everyone, you know, takes, they certainly feel quite fondly towards Rufus.
0: And Donna, I'm really interested to hear about your role as well and how you sort of fell into this.
1: Well, a love of nature, a love of birds. I've always had that really keen interest of garden birds, and that's where it really grew. And from there, from watching starlings and their murmurations, and then I knew that you could actually train hawks and falcons. So I entered into that by, you know, training a kestrel at first and then a peregrine falcon. And then, you know, in came Hamish the Harris Hawk, who was the first here at Wimbledon tennis. And so it all started there. It was just really a love of birds.
0: It's such a unique job, and I imagine that sort of every day is different. Now, final question. If someone comes to Wimbledon this year and spots Rufus soaring overhead, what's the one thing you would love them to know about him?
1: Well, I want you to know that he's a cooperative hunter. They're very intelligent birds, and they're here not really to kill. They're here to just make sure that the courts are going to be wonderfully clear of birds today.
0: Donna, thank you so much for chatting. I'm going to go and let you do your job.
1: Oh, thank you very much.
2: So let's have a look at the order of play for tomorrow as the first lot of semi-finals get going in the men's. First up, Arthur Fairytale and Sasha Zverev, followed by Jannik Sinner and Novak Djokovic. A winner in either of those semi-finals from you, please, Jilly.
3: Put me on the spot. Okay, here we go. Let's start with Ferry and Zverev. I mean, what a dream run that Arthur Ferry has had. And he is so fun to watch. I mean, he's definitely put in the court time. He's had a lot of time on the court. And he's battled through so many that, I mean, you just feel like he's going to go all the way sometimes, especially with the way that he has just embraced these big moments that he's experiencing for the first time. It's absolutely incredible. He's got the determination. He's got the work ethic. I don't think even playing long matches that he's going to be affected physically, because he's just going to be too excited and up for this match. He's played in front of his family. He's played in front of royalty, and he's just embraced it with, it looks like, the biggest ease I've ever seen someone for the first time. So I think he's just going to be focusing on the same thing. I don't think anything needs to change. Sasha, you know, he's been paying attention. He saw Ferry play at the Australian Open. He watched that match when he played Caboli and won there. He watched, of course, him beating Caboli here as well. So he knows exactly what to expect. But Sasha, I think one of his biggest weapons is his serve. And he's going to be relying on that. It's one of the most difficult ones to return. And so that's going to be tough to see if Ferry can get a little bit of opening on Sasha's serve. Obviously, Sasha has the most experience. He's coming in with a lot of confidence, having that French Open title. And it's the most relaxed and confident I've seen Sasha on the grass.
2: And then it's Jannik and Novak Djokovic. Questions around both players. For Novak, has he recovered after that 5-hour-15 marathon in the quarterfinal against Felix Auger-Aliassime? And also for Jannik Sinner, obviously questions remain after Roland Garros. Also, when you look at his metrics here at Wimbledon this year, the champion of last year is a little bit down with off the ground, but also crucially off the serve, which opens the door a little bit for Novak.
3: I think you can recognize that, actually. I mean, you can look at the data and it will prove it, but I think you can tell in the matches that Sinner has played that he actually hasn't played his best yet, which is even more incredible that he's still in the semifinals. He finds a way, and I mean, he's playing well, don't get me wrong, but now it's even a tougher task against Djokovic, and you know he'll lift. As far as Djokovic's health and physicality, I think having 2 days off will definitely help him to recover. You know, he wouldn't have gotten to sleep till probably 2 or 2:33 in the morning after his previous

0: match. So, but he has time, and you know he's going to do everything in his power to be prepared and 100%. I mean, I think this is he's going to be so motivated.
1: So our final will be.
0: I'm going to go with Zverev and Sinner.
1: Excellent stuff. Also on number one court tomorrow, we've got ladies doubles semi-final action to bring you. Shuko Aoyama and Onshio Liang taking on Gabby Dabrowski and Luisa Stefani. Then Gustavo Fernandez and Alfie Hewitt in the gentlemen's wheelchair singles semi-final. And then the other ladies doubles, Hanyu Guo and Kristina Mladenovic, the conquerors today of Taylor Townsend and Katerina Siniakova. They take on Zhu Yifan and Jiang Jinyu in that other semi. Well, we do want to keep hearing from you as well throughout the championships. Loads of you have been getting in touch. Thank you so much for your correspondence across the various platforms. If you want to get your questions into the team throughout the day, you can send your messages on X, we're at Wimbledon Radio, or on Instagram, we're at Wimbledon Radio Channel, or you can email at radio@aeltc.com. And you can also see and find on TikTok some of the faces behind the scenes and the famous faces we've been talking to as well, who've come to see us both here on the roof and at our various locations and up in the commentary box as well. Ginny, thank you for your insight today. It's been another day of very hard work from you and everybody else. Thank you so much.
0: Thanks so much, Sue.
1: 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Big day tomorrow, men's semi-finals day. Don't miss it. We'll see you then. Bye-bye for now.
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1: 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I'm Sue Thill, welcoming you to The Roof, where I'm delighted to say I'm joined by Jill Kravis to reflect on the best of the day's action and preview what's ahead tomorrow. Match is still unfolding as we record, so for all the results, don't forget, as well as the full order of play for Friday, to be sure to head to Wimbledon.com or check the Wimbledon app.

0: Jilly, where do you start with summing up today what we've seen?
1: Well, yeah, it was a really exciting day. I mean, I commented on the first match, of course, Coco Gauff and Caroline Muchova, and it was just one of the most high quality matches I think we've seen at the championships. It was absolutely unreal. It delivered. I think everyone was sort of up in the air who was going to come through with how well both had been playing, and we couldn't have asked for a better ending because they were both playing well. It went to a third set tiebreak. It was incredible fight, I think, for both of them. We knew Coco was going to fight back after losing that first set, which she did absolutely brilliantly. And I think the third set was such a good contest. I think there were nerves back and forth, especially in that tiebreak, and they both had match points. And finally, Muchova, I think the way she played those last 3 points of the tiebreak basically summed it up. I mean, she took it to her. She had to go after it because Coco was going to be so steady, and she knew she had to put it on her racket, and she did. So despite having, the nervy moments in that tiebreak, I felt like she finished really strong.
2: Well, Coco and Carolina traded dominant sets, as you say, Jilly, before putting on a stunning performance in the third, including a tiebreak we will not forget for a very long time.
3: Muchova attacks with the off forehand. Gauff's backhand is cross court. Muchova attacks.

0: Max again, Goff on the run, she's still defending brilliantly. Mukova with a cross-court ball, Goff on the angle. Mukova's attacking, Goff makes another ball, no! It's into the net from Coco Goff! And Karolina Mukova is into her first Wimbledon final. What a staggering display of resilience under the most intense pressure imaginable.
1: Honestly, it was such a big fight. It was roller coaster. As you said, you're up and down. In 10 seconds, you have a match point, then you match point down. It's no time to think, but very nerve-wracking. I don't even know what I'm saying. I'm really kind of shaking and trying to sink it in, but the atmosphere here, indescribable. Thank you, everyone who came and supported us.
2: So Mukova winning it by the finest of margins. My takeaway from that match, Dilly, is the match point for Coco Gauff.
3: Yeah.
2: I'm never going to forget that. Heaven knows how she puts that out of her mind. How do you try and process the drop shot that never was, that would have taken her to the Wimbledon final?
3: Yeah, I think that one's going to hurt for a little while. She's going to be replaying that point for quite some time in her head. And it's one of those moments that I felt like she just lost a little bit of doubt at the last second. I think she got caught between two minds of whether to come over that, whether to drop shot. And it's almost like she got stuck mid-stroke and what to do. And that's why she missed it. I don't think, in my opinion, it was the right shot selection. I mean, it's easy to say that now, but I'm surprised. As soon as I saw her approaching the ball, I was like, okay, she's just gonna go for it, and she just hesitated ever so slightly. I mean, you can't blame her for going for that shot to some degree, because the drop shot had been working so well for her for most of the match. I mean, it had put her in a good position. She was so successful at the net when she was actually in exchange with Mukova at the net. So on the one hand, you can't blame her, but I really thought as she was approaching, she was just going to go for it, and she just chose the wrong shot at the right moment.
2: If you're part of her camp and her family, I mean, it sounds slightly dramatic, and I don't mean it to, but how do you help a player get over a moment like that? Because she's going to be asked about it forever.
3: Yeah, I think initially you don't speak about it for a bit. I think in those cases, she is already going to be very hard on herself because of that moment. So I almost feel like you need to let her process it and let her be for a couple of days. I mean, look, Coco is one of the most mentally tough players out there. I mean, I think it will hurt for a few days, maybe even a couple weeks. I don't know. But she's one of the best at overcoming challenges. I mean, we saw it in this tournament, actually, how much she was able to come back from a tiebreak. So I have no doubt that, you know, she might let it linger a little bit and it's going to hurt. But I have no doubt that she's the type of player that will come back stronger.
2: And when you reflect overall on today, what did make the difference? Was it that aggression at the very back end of the match tiebreak, the courage, the bravery of Karolina Mukova that made the difference in the
3: end? Yes. I think these are the type of matches that you don't even know what made the difference, because either player could have won. But I have to say, the way that Mukova played, she played so boldly at the end. And I think she knew she had to, but to still be able to step up and have the steady hand she did after her herself were showing nerves in a couple points in the tiebreak as well. But the way she, stepped up with such bravery in the last few points in particular, I was really impressed with.
2: So it is to be an all-Czech final as Linda Noskova came past Marta Kostyuk in straight sets, 6-4, 6-4, to book her place in her first Grand Slam final. Chipped return. Marta Kostyuk goes big with a forehand. And Linda Noskova put her hands to her head. She cannot believe she's just booked her place in a first Grand Slam final, and it happens at Wimbledon. Linda Noskova will face Karolina Mukova for the Wimbledon title.
4: A semi-final at a Grand Slam is never easy, no matter who you play, where you play, or what's the score. So I just try to be as patient as possible, try to keep cool, and somehow get the last point, I guess.
5: Well, you certainly did that. You had to face such a talented opponent in Marta. She has such immense power. But how did you come up with the game plan, and what was the key to the victory today?
4: For me, it's always just to focus on myself, to focus on my game. When I play my best, I know that I can play with the best players in the world and have a great result, which is a final at a Grand Slam, I guess. So
2: Well, I felt in a way it was Marta's serve that let her down a little bit, Gilly, in both sets. But for me, I guess the highlight would be the controlled aggression in the performance of Linda Noskova. Only six winners in the whole match. But it wasn't about hitting clean winners. It was about making Marta feel uncomfortable in different parts of the court. And that was good enough to force enough errors to win that match today.
3: Yeah, I think what impressed me about, I'll talk about Noskova, is, I mean, she served incredibly well, which she had to. And even on the second serve, I think, was a big factor. I think she didn't give Kostyuk as many opportunities to attack the second serve as Kostyuk had against Paolini, let's say. So that shot was taken away from her to some degree, and she got a few free points off that second serve where Kostyuk couldn't get the return in play. And I felt like Kostyuk was really struggling to read Noskova's serve, where she was going to serve. She was hitting her spots really well, but she was mixing it up really well, and so that was a big factor. I don't think Kostyuk, it was interesting because it was toe-to-toe, it was four all, and I actually don't think Kostyuk was playing her best in the first set, but that had a lot to do with Noskova. And then there was a moment in the second, after Noskova won the first, there was a moment in the second where Kostyuk hit a backhand return, and it was on the stretch, and it just happened to be land in the corner and be a winner. And she threw up her arms, and at that moment, I felt like she relaxed a little bit, and she started playing more to what we were seeing to get her to the semifinal. But at that stage, it was a little bit late because Noskova then stepped up, and her serve was such a huge weapon today that it was tough. I think Kostyuk reeled off a few games that were absolutely fantastic, and I was like, okay, she looks more like herself with that demeanor, with how fast she's going between points and how she's carrying herself. But Noskova, in the end, like again, finishing strong, she kept up the quality of her serve, and that puts a lot of pressure overall.
2: She had that purple patch where Linda Noskova had game point to win to establish a 4-1 lead in the second
3: right.
2: set. And you felt like when that was not allowed to happen because of an amazing Kostyuk winner and then a drive volley from Linda that went long and then another amazing winner on the drive volley from Kostyuk. She was back in the set, took the advantage of that. And you felt this is a huge mental test for Linda Noskova. But at 3-all, she just served herself back in front and she never looked back. And she never showed anything either, as she never does.
3: Yeah.
2: And I think in that department, the temperamental one, she won the battle too.
3: Yeah, and that's the moment I'm talking about too, where it looked like Kostyuk had a little bit of an opening.
2: Yeah,
3: and Noskova did well, and I think that does affect an opponent when you're not showing anything, despite like what Noskova might be feeling inside. I mean, it was her first time ever stepping on center court at Wimbledon, and she handled herself exceptionally well. But when you're not showing anything to your opponent, I do think that can affect you, especially in such a tight, close match, because it was a close two sets. And so I think that can be a factor. But yeah, that's what I'm saying. I mean, Noskova, the way she handled herself, first time ever on center court, it was pretty impressive.
2: So it's going to be an all-Czech final. They've only met once before. That was in New York, wasn't it, last year? It went the distance. Noskova won the first set, and then Mukova reeled her in with the next two, 6-4, 6-2. I think the first set might have been a tiebreak set as well. How do we view it? My only concern for Mukova is she looked like she was not a little bit injured, but maybe there was a little tweak of something in the third set against Coco Gauff. So there'll be certainly massage and recovery required to get her as fit as she can be for Saturday. Do we read much into that one meeting between the two of them? They know each other so well, or not really?
3: No, I think you can. I think you can at least take something from it, because it was a tight match, right? So both are going to go into their first Wimbledon final knowing that it was a battle. So I think you can take something away from that. That it's, you know, it's not going to be easy. To know it's they're going to have to dig deep and come up with some big shots at big pressure moments, and they know it's such an opportunity. I mean, it is such a road, a mental road, a physical road to get to a final, never mind to get to a semifinal. So it takes such a big effort. So there's a lot on the line. As far as Mukova physically, I mean, she has a day to recover. That's a lot, I think. And initially to me, it looked like just maybe a stitch, you know, something, because she kept breathing. So that's what it looked like to me. She said in her on-court interview that she's absolutely fine. And as far as like strokes and stuff, I didn't necessarily get a feeling like in that tiebreak that it was bothering her, whether she was on the stretch or whether it came down to finishing a point. It was just like she just kept trying to breathe through it, which is what you do with a stitch. So hopefully that's it. But she does say she was fine, so we got to trust her.
2: Well, it's going to be a fascinating all-Czech encounter. Who will come through, Linda Noskova or Karolina Mukova, for the title this Wimbledon 2026? The first piece of silverware was up for grabs at this year's championships, and it was Marcelo Arevalo and Yelena Ostapenko who beat the Aussie combination of Mark Pullmans and Storm Hunter to become the mixed doubles champions. Well, watching the action unfold, Olga Savchuk and Peter Marcasso. Hello, guys.
6: Well, Olga, it was a great final. We went the distance, 3 sets, 1 hour and 56 minutes on the clock. Early doors, it was Pullmans and Hunter who got the early advantage, one break of serve doing it. And then it was the Yelena Ostapenko show, really, because the Aussies were setting a break up and then Ostapenko just really got things going.
4: Yeah, I think she really contributed to this win in the middle of the second set where she just fired up and find her, like, you know, big ground strokes and just were producing winner after winner. And those two games, I felt like it was a breaking moment in the second set. And then Marcelo Arevalo, I mean, he raised his level up in the third set and both of them played some really high level in the end and very well-deserved win for both of them today.
6: Yes, certainly. And for Pullmans and Hunter, I mean, they, a bit of disappointment there. But, you know, we heard in the presentation that for Hunter, she's had to come from a long way back. She was seriously injured. She's been had a lot of time off the tour. But moments like this, and for Mark Pullmans as well, who's had a little bit of success on the doubles court now. I mean, a great moment for them. They just couldn't get it together in that final set.
4: Yeah, I think, like you said, for Hunter, it's been a rough couple of years with the injury. And, you know, it's such a big an achievement, no matter if you win. Of course, you want to win. Everybody wants to win. But also to be a runner-up at Wimbledon, center court Wimbledon, I mean, nothing can be better as an athlete, as a professional tennis player. So I'm sure they will take only positives from that.
6: Yep, so another major title for Yelena Ostapenko. But for Marcelo Arevalo, history being made, and his immediate family were here. His son was down on court for the presentation. The first player from El Salvador to be holding a Wimbledon trophy. That is fantastic. And obviously the emotion spilling out after that too.
4: Yeah, I really like how he spoke during the ceremony and he gave credit, you know, to his family who is watching back at home and, you know, to his wife, to his son as well, and to Yelena Ostapenko's camp as well. And it was very genuine and you could see that he was very sensitive and emotional during the speech.
6: Yeah, absolutely. And obviously Arevalo with another opportunity in the men's doubles as well. So, well, they got it done on the mixed doubles court. What a great final it was under the roof of Centre Court. Our 2026 mixed doubles champions, Marcelo Arevalo and Yelena Ostapenko, beating Mark Pullmans and Storm Hunter 4-6, 7-5, 6-2.
2: Well, that was Peter Marcasso and Olga Savchuk with confirmation that it's Marcelo Arevalo and Yelena Ostapenko who've clinched the mixed doubles title here at Wimbledon 2026. Now, we do have the privilege of introducing you to a crucial member of the Wimbledon grounds team. Pippa Horn has been catching up with the individual who is the true first line of defence in keeping these beautiful courts around us pristine and pigeon-free.
7: One of the most recognisable faces at Wimbledon isn't actually a tennis player. It's Rufus the Hawk, who has been protecting the courts of SW19 for nearly two decades. So today we're going to find out what it's like as arguably the most important member of the grounds team. Now, I'm not sure we're going to get many sound bites from Rufus himself, but wow. We are here with Donna. So Donna, tell us your official job title.
8: Well, we're here as protectors of the courts, let's say. This is Rufus the Hawk. I'm Donna, the handler, which really my title is a falconer here at Wimbledon. And we are here to keep the pigeons from disrupting play, but also from, you know, creating too much mess around too.
7: So tell us exactly how Rufus keeps the pigeons away.
8: Well, so he starts at 4 a.m. in the morning, and generally we start at the practice courts and we have a look around there, and often he can be chased away by crows, and then he'll go into court number one, and that's how the routine of the morning starts. Now, at the beginning of the championships, this all works really smoothly, and I kind of know what he's going to do, and then he likes to mix it up a little bit and gives me, like, the cocktail shaker of Rufus to say, look, you don't know what I'm going to do next. And then he'll show me a different routine altogether.
7: So has he ever landed up somewhere he shouldn't? I mean, I have visions of him, you know, on Jannik Sinner's practice court, something like that.
8: Oh, do you know what? I mean, early in the morning, he does. He does kind of, his alter ego at the moment is Sinner, for sure. And

0: and he would love to get in on the game. Yeah, he's pretty agile as well, and I'm sure he would give Sinner a good match. He would be a good match for Sinner, for sure.
1: And what's the player reaction to Rufus like? Does he make lots of friends on site?
0: Well, I think, you know, nobody's really expecting it, and also they're here to play a game of tennis. So when we happen to bump into one another, everyone's really either shocked or like, oh my gosh, and Nadal was Mamma Mia. And yeah, so everyone, you know, takes, they certainly feel quite fondly towards Rufus.
1: And Donna, I'm really interested to hear about your role as well and how you sort of fell into this.
0: Well, a love of nature, a love of birds. I've always had that really keen interest of garden birds, and that's where it really grew. And from there, from watching starlings and their murmurations, and then I knew that you could actually train hawks and falcons. So I entered into that by, you know, training a kestrel at first and then a peregrine falcon. And then, you know, in came Hamish the Harris Hawk, who was the first here at Wimbledon tennis. And so it all started there. It was just really a love of birds.
1: It's such a unique job, and I imagine that sort of every day is different. Now, final question. If someone comes to Wimbledon this year and spots Rufus soaring overhead, what's the one thing you would love them to know about him?
0: Well, I want you to know that he's a cooperative hunter. They're very intelligent birds, and they're here not really to kill. They're here to just make sure that the courts are going to be wonderfully clear of birds today.
1: Donna, thank you so much for chatting. I'm going to go and let you do your job.
0: Oh, thank you very much.
2: So let's have a look at the order of play for tomorrow as the first lot of semi-finals get going in the men's. First up, Arthur Fairy Tale and Sasha Zverev, followed by Jannik Sinner and Novak Djokovic. A winner in either of those semi-finals from you, please, Jilly.
3: Put me on the spot. Okay, here we go. Let's start with Ferry and Zverev. I mean, what a dream run that Arthur Ferry has had. And he is so fun to watch. I mean, he's definitely put in the court time. He's had a lot of time on the court. And he's battled through so many that, I mean, you just feel like he's going to go all the way sometimes, especially with the way that he has just embraced these big moments that he's experiencing for the first time. It's absolutely incredible. He's got the determination. He's got the work ethic. I don't think even playing long matches that he's going to be affected physically because he's just going to be too excited and up for this match. He's played in front of his family. He's played in front of royalty, and he's just embraced it with, it looks like, the biggest ease I've ever seen someone for the first time. So I think he's just going to be focusing on the same thing. I don't think anything needs to change. Sasha, you know, he's been paying attention. He saw Ferry play at the Australian Open. He watched that match when he played Caboli and won there. He watched, of course, him beating Caboli here as well. So he knows exactly what to expect. But Sasha, I think one of his biggest weapons is his serve. And he's going to be relying on that. It's one of the most difficult ones to return. And so that's going to be tough to see if Ferry can get a little bit of an opening on Sasha's serve. Obviously, Sasha has the most experience. He's coming in with a lot of confidence, having that French Open title. And it's the most relaxed and confident I've seen Sasha on the grass.
2: And then it's Jannik and Novak Djokovic. Questions around both players. For Novak, has he recovered after that 5-hour-15 marathon in the quarterfinal against Felix Auger-Aliassime? And also for Jannik Sinner, obviously questions remain after Roland Garros. Also, when you look at his metrics here at Wimbledon this year, the champion of last year is a little bit down with off the ground, but also crucially off the serve, which opens the door a little bit for Novak.
3: I think you can recognize that, actually. I mean, you can look at the data and it will prove it, but I think you can tell in the matches that Sinner has played that he actually hasn't played his best yet, which is even more incredible that he's still in the semifinals. He finds a way, and I mean, he's playing well, don't get me wrong, but now it's even a tougher task against Djokovic, and you know he'll lift. As far as Djokovic's health and physicality, I think having 2 days off will definitely help him to recover. You know, he wouldn't have gotten to sleep till probably 2:33 in the morning after his previous match. So, but he has time, and you know he's going to do everything in his power to be prepared and 100%. I mean, I think he's going to be so motivated.
2: So our final will be.

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1: Excellent stuff. Also on number one court tomorrow, we've got ladies doubles semi-final action to bring you. Shuko Aoyama and Onshio Liang taking on Gabby Dabrowski and Luisa Stefani. Then Gustavo Fernandez and Alfie Hewitt in the gentlemen's wheelchair singles semi-final. And then the other ladies doubles, Hanyu Guo and Kristina Mladenovic, the conquerors today of Taylor Townsend and Katerina Siniakova. They take on Zhu Yifan and Jiang Jinyu in that other semi. Well, we do want to keep hearing from you as well throughout the championships. Loads of you have been getting in touch. Thank you so much for your correspondence across the various platforms. 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And you can also see and find on TikTok some of the faces behind the scenes and the famous faces we've been talking to as well, who've come to see us both here on the roof and at our various locations and up in the commentary box as well. Ginny, thank you for your insight today. It's been another day of very hard work from you and everybody else. Thank you so much.
0: Thanks so much, Sue.
1: 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Big day tomorrow, men's semi-finals day. 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We'll see you then. Bye-bye for now.
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1: 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I'm Sue Thill, welcoming you to The Roof, where I'm delighted to say I'm joined by Jill Krabus to reflect on the best of the day's action and preview what's ahead tomorrow. 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

0: Jilly, where do you start with summing up today what we've seen?
1: Well, yeah, it was a really exciting day. I mean, I commented on the first match, of course, Coco Gauff and Caroline Muchová, and it was just one of the most high-quality matches I think we've seen at the championships. It was absolutely unreal. It delivered. I think everyone was sort of up in the air who was going to come through with how well both had been playing, and we couldn't have asked for a better ending because they were both playing well. It went to a third set tiebreak. It was incredible fight, I think, for both of them. We knew Coco was going to fight back after losing that first set, which she did absolutely brilliantly. And I think the third set was such a good contest. I think there were nerves back and forth, especially in that tiebreak, and they both had match points. And finally, Muchová, I think the way she played those last 3 points of the tiebreak basically summed it up. I mean, she took it to her. She had to go after it because Coco was going to be so steady, and she knew she had to put it on her racket, and she did. So despite having, the nervy moments in that tiebreak, I felt like she finished really strong.
2: Well, Coco and Carolina traded dominant sets, as you say, Jilly, before putting on a stunning performance in the third, including a tiebreak we will not forget for a very long time.
3: Muchová attacks with the off forehand. Goff's backhand is cross court. Muchová attacks again. Goff on the run. She's still defending brilliantly. Muchová with a cross court ball. Goff on the angle. Mukova's attacking. Goff makes another ball. No! It's into the net from Coco Gauff. And Carolina Muchová is into her first Wimbledon final. What a staggering display of resilience under the most intense pressure imaginable.
4: Honestly, it was such a big fight. It was roller coaster, as you said, you're up and down in 10 seconds. You have a match point, then you match point down. It's no time to think, but very nerve-wracking. I don't even know what I'm saying. I'm really kind of shaking and trying to sink it in, but the atmosphere here, indescribable. Thank you, everyone who came and supported us.
2: So Muchová winning it by the finest of margins. My takeaway from that match, Dilly, is the match point for Coco Gauff.
1: Yeah.
2: I'm never going to forget that. Heaven knows how she puts that out of her mind. How do you try and process the drop shot that never was, that would have taken her to the Wimbledon final?
1: Yeah, I think that one's going to hurt for a little while. She's going to be replaying that point for quite some time in her head. And it's one of those moments that I felt like she just lost a little bit of doubt at the last second. I think she got caught between two minds of whether to come over that, whether to drop shot. And it's almost like she got stuck mid-stroke and what to do. And that's why she missed it. I don't think, in my opinion, it was the right shot selection. I mean, it's easy to say that now, but I'm surprised. As soon as I saw her approaching the ball, I was like, okay, she's just gonna go for it. And she just hesitated ever so slightly. I mean, you can't blame her for going for that shot to some degree, because the drop shot had been working so well for her for most of the match. I mean, it had put her in a good position. She was so successful at the net when she was actually in exchange with Muchová at the net. So on the one hand, you can't blame her, but I really thought as she was approaching, she was just going to go for it, and she just chose the wrong shot at the right moment.
2: If you're part of her camp and her family, I mean, it sounds slightly dramatic, and I don't mean it to, but how do you help a player get over a moment like that? Because she's going to be asked about it forever.
1: Yeah, I think initially you don't speak about it for a bit. I think in those cases, she is already going to be very hard on herself because of that moment. So I almost feel like you need to let her process it and let her be for a couple of days. I mean, look, Coco is one of the most mentally tough players out there. I mean, I think it will hurt for a few days, maybe even a couple of weeks. I don't know. But she's one of the best at overcoming challenges. I mean, we saw it in this tournament, actually, how much she was able to come back from a tiebreak. So I have no doubt that, you know, she might let it linger a little bit and it's going to hurt. But I have no doubt that she's the type of player that will come back stronger.
2: And when you reflect overall on today, what did make the difference? Was it that aggression at the very back end of the match tiebreak, the courage, the bravery of Carolina Muchová that made the difference in the
1: end? Yes. I think these are the type of matches that you don't even know what made the difference, because either player could have won. But I have to say, the way that Mukova played, she played so boldly at the end. And I think she knew she had to, but to still be able to step up and have the steady hand she did. After her herself were showing nerves in a couple points in the tiebreak as well. But the way she, stepped up with such bravery in the last few points in particular, I was really impressed with.
2: So it is to be an all-Czech final as Linda Noskova came past Marta Kostyuk in straight set 6-4, 6-4 to book her place in her first Grand Slam final. Chipped return. Marta Kostyuk goes big with a forehand. And Linda Noskova put her hands to her head. She cannot believe she's just booked her place in a first Grand Slam final, and it happens at Wimbledon. Linda Noskova will face Karolina Mukova for the Wimbledon title.
4: A semi-final at a Grand Slam is never easy, no matter who you play, where you play, or what's the score. So I just try to be as patient as possible, try to keep cool, and somehow get the last point, I guess.
5: Well, you certainly did that. You had to face such a talented opponent in Marta. She has such immense power. But how did you come up with the game plan, and what was the key to the victory today?
4: For me, it's always just to focus on myself, to focus on my game. When I play my best, I know that I can play with the best players in the world and have a great result, which is a final at a Grand Slam, I guess.
2: Well, I felt in a way it was Marta's serve that let her down a little bit, Gilly, in both sets. But for me, I guess the highlight would be the controlled aggression in the performance of Linda Noskova. Only six winners.

0: winners in the whole match. But it wasn't about hitting clean winners. It was about making Marta feel uncomfortable in different parts of the court. And that was good enough to force enough errors to win that match today.
1: Yeah, I think what impressed me about, I'll talk about Noskova, is, I mean, she served incredibly well, which she had to. And even on the second serve, I think was a big factor. I think she didn't give Kostyuk as many opportunities to attack the second serve as she as Kostyuk had against Paolini, let's say. So that shot was taken away from her to some degree, and she got a few free points off that second serve where Kostyuk couldn't get the return in play. And I felt like Kostyuk was really struggling to read Noskova's serve, where she was going to serve. She was hitting her spots really well, but she was mixing it up really well, and so that was a big factor. I don't think Kostyuk, it was interesting because it was toe-to-toe, it was 4-all, and I actually don't think Kostyuk was playing her best in the first set, but that had a lot to do with Noskova. And then there was a moment in the second, after Noskova won the first, there was a moment in the second where Kostyuk hit a backhand return, and it was on the stretch, and it just happened to be land in the corner and be a winner. And she threw up her arms, and at that moment, I felt like she relaxed a little bit, and she started playing more to what we were seeing to get her to the semifinal. But at that stage, it was a little bit late because Noskova then stepped up, and her serve was such a huge weapon today that it was tough. I think Kostya reeled off a few games that were absolutely fantastic, and I was like, okay, she looks more like herself with that demeanor, with how fast she's going between points and how she's carrying herself. But Noskova, in the end, like again, finishing strong, she kept up the quality of her serve, and that puts a lot of pressure overall.
0: She had that purple patch where Linda Noskova had game point to win to establish a 4-1 lead in the second set. And you felt like when that was not allowed to happen because of an amazing Kostyuk winner and then a drive volley from Linda that went long and then another amazing winner on the drive volley from Kostyuk. She was back in the set, took the advantage of that. And you felt this is a huge mental test for Linda Noskova. But at 3-all, she just served herself back in front and she never looked back. And she never showed anything either, as she never does.
1: Yeah.
0: And I think in that department, the temperamental one, she won the battle too.
1: Yeah, and that's the moment I'm talking about too, where it looked like Kostyuk had a little bit of an opening.
0: Yeah,
1: and Noskova did well, and I think that does affect an opponent when you're not showing anything, despite like what Noskova might be feeling inside. I mean, it was her first time ever stepping on center court at Wimbledon, and she handled herself exceptionally well. But when you're not showing anything to your opponent, I do think that can affect you, especially in such a tight, close match, because it was a close two sets. And so I think that can be a factor. But yeah, that's what I'm saying. I mean, Noskova, the way she handled herself, first time ever on center court, it was pretty impressive.
0: So it's going to be an all-Czech final. They've only met once before. That was in New York, wasn't it, last year? It went the distance. Noskova won the first set, and then Mukova reeled her in with the next two, 6-4, 6-2. I think the first set might have been a tiebreak set as well. How do we view it? My only concern for Mukova is she looked like she was not a little bit injured, but maybe there was a little tweak of something in the third set against Coco Gauff. So there'll be certainly massage and recovery required to get her as fit as she can be for Saturday. Do we read much into that one meeting between the two of them? They know each other so well, or not really?
1: No, I think you can. I think you can at least take something from it, because it was a tight match, right? So both are going to go into their first Wimbledon final knowing that it was a battle. So I think you can take something away from that. That it's, you know, it's not going to be easy. They know they're going to have to dig deep and come up with some big shots at big pressure moments, and they know it's such an opportunity. I mean, it is such a road, a mental road, a physical road to get to a final, never mind to get to a semifinal. So it takes such a big effort. So there's a lot on the line. As far as Mukova physically, I mean, she has a day to recover. That's a lot, I think. And initially to me, it looked like just maybe a stitch, you know, something, because she kept breathing. So that's what it looked like to me. She said in her encore interview that she's absolutely fine. And as far as like strokes and stuff, I didn't necessarily get a feeling like in that tiebreak that it was bothering her, whether she was on the stretch or whether it came down to finishing a point. It was just like she just kept trying to breathe through it, which is what you do with a stitch. So hopefully that's it. But she does say she was fine, so we got to trust her.
0: Well, it's going to be a fascinating all-Czech encounter. Who will come through, Linda Noskova or Karolina Mukova, for the title this Wimbledon 2026? The first piece of silverware was up for grabs at this year's championships, and it was Marcelo Arevalo and Yelena Ostapenko who beat the Aussie combination of Mark Pullmans and Storm Hunter to become the mixed doubles champions. Well, watching the action unfold, Olga Savchuk and Peter Marcasso. Hello, guys.
2: Well, Olga, it was a great final. We went the distance, 3 sets, 1 hour and 56 minutes on the clock. Early doors, it was Pullmans and Hunter who got the early advantage, one break of serve doing it. And then it was the Elena Ostapenko show, really, because the Aussies were a set and a break up, and then Ostapenko just really got things going.
3: Yeah, I think she really contributed to this win in the middle of the second set, where she just fired up and find her, like, you know, big ground strokes and just were producing winner after winner. And those two games, I felt like it was a breaking moment in the second set. And then Marcelo Arevalo, I mean, he raised his level up in the third set, and both of them played some really high level in the end, and very well deserved win for both of them today.
2: Yes, yeah, certainly. And for Pullmans and Hunter, I mean, they, a bit of disappointment there, but, you know, we heard in the presentation that for Hunter, she's had to come from a long way back. She was seriously injured. She's been had a lot of time off the tour, but moments like this, and for Mark Pullmans as well, who's had a little bit of success on the doubles court now. I mean, a great moment for them. They just couldn't get it together in that final set.
3: Yeah, I think, like you said, for Hunter, it's been a rough couple of years with the injury, and, you know, it's such a big an achievement, no matter if you win. Of course you want to win, everybody wants to win, but also to be a runner-up at Wimbledon, center court Wimbledon, I mean, nothing can be better as an athlete, as a professional tennis player, so I'm sure they will take only positives from that.
2: Yep, so another major title for Yelena Ostapenko, but for Marcelo Arevalo, history being made, and his immediate family were here. His son was down on court for the presentation. The first player from El Salvador to be holding a Wimbledon trophy. That is fantastic. And obviously the emotion spilling out after that too.
3: Yeah, I really like how he spoke during the ceremony, and he gave credit, you know, to his family who is watching back at home, and, you know, to his wife, to his son as well, and to Yelena Ostapenko's camp as well. And it was very genuine, and you could see that it's he was very sensitive and emotional during the speech.
2: Yeah, absolutely. And obviously Arevalo with another opportunity in the men's doubles as well. So, well, they got it done on the mixed doubles court. What a great final it was under the roof of Centre Court. Our 2026 mixed doubles champions, Marcelo Arevalo and Yelena Ostapenko, beating Mark Pullmans and Storm Hunter 4-6, 7-5, 6-2.
0: Well, that was Peter Marcasso and Olga Savchuk with confirmation that it's Marcelo Arevalo and Yelena Ostapenko who've clinched the mixed doubles title here at Wimbledon 2026. Now, we do have the privilege of introducing you to a crucial member of the Wimbledon grounds team. Pippa Horn has been catching up with the individual who is the true first line of defence in keeping these beautiful courts around us pristine and pigeon-free.
4: One of the most recognisable faces at Wimbledon isn't actually a tennis player. It's Rufus the Hawk, who has been protecting the courts of SW19 for nearly two decades. So today we're going to find out what it's like as arguably the most important member of the grounds team. Now, I'm not sure we're going to get many sound bites from Rufus himself, but wow, we are here with Donna. So Donna, tell us your official job title.
5: Well, we're here as protectors of the courts, let's say. This is Rufus the Hawk. I'm Donna, the handler, which really my title is a falconer here at Wimbledon. And we are here to keep the pigeons from disrupting play, but also from, you know, creating too much mess around too.
4: So tell us exactly how Rufus keeps the pigeons away.
5: Well, so he starts at 4 a.m. in the morning, and generally we start at the practice courts and we have a look around there, and often he can be chased away by crows, and and then he'll go into court number one, and that's how the routine of the morning starts. Now, at the beginning of the championships, this all works really smoothly and I kind of know what he's going to do, and then he likes to mix it up a little bit and gives me like the cocktail shaker of Rufus to say, look, you don't know what I'm going to do next, and then he'll show me a different routine altogether.
4: So has he ever landed up somewhere he shouldn't? I mean, I have visions of him, you know, on Yannick Sinner's practice court, something like that.
5: Oh, do you know what? I mean, early in the morning, he does. He does kind of, his alter ego at the moment is Sinner, for sure. And and he would love to get in on the game. Yeah, he's pretty agile as well. And I'm sure he would give Sinner a good match. He would be a good match for

0: in, I'm sure.
1: And what's the player reaction to Rufus like? Does he make lots of friends on site?
0: Well, I think, you know, nobody's really expecting it. And also, they're here to play a game of tennis. So when we happen to bump into one another, everyone's really either shocked or like, oh my gosh, and Nadal was our mamma mia. And yeah, so everyone, you know, takes, they certainly feel quite fondly towards Rufus.
1: And Donna, I'm really interested to hear about your role as well and how you sort of fell into this.
0: Well, a love of nature, a love of birds. I've always had that that really keen interest of garden birds, and that's where it really grew. And from there, from watching starlings and their murmurations, and then I knew that you could actually train hawks and falcons. So I entered into that by, you know, training a kestrel at first and then a peregrine falcon. And then, you know, in came Hamish the Harris Hawk, who was the first here at Wimbledon tennis. And so it all started there. It was just really a love of birds.
1: It's such a unique job, and I imagine that sort of every day is different. Now, final question. If someone comes to Wimbledon this year and spots Rufus soaring overhead, what's the one thing you would love them to know about him?
0: Well, I want you to know that he's a cooperative hunter. They're very intelligent birds, and they're here not really to kill. They're here to just make sure that the courts are going to be wonderfully clear of birds today.
1: Donna, thank you so much for chatting. I'm going to go and let you do your job.
0: Oh, thank you very much.
2: So let's have a look at the order of play for tomorrow as the first lot of semi-finals get going in the men's. First up, Arthur Fairy Tale and Sasha Zverev, followed by Jannik Sinner and Novak Djokovic. A winner in either of those semi-finals from you, please, Jilly.
3: Put me on the spot. Okay, here we go. Let's start with Ferry and Zverev. I mean, what a dream run that Arthur Ferry has had. And he is so fun to watch. I mean, he's definitely put in the court time. He's had a lot of time on the court. And he's battled through so many that, I mean, you just feel like he's going to go all the way sometimes, especially with the way that he has just embraced these big moments that he's experiencing for the first time. It's absolutely incredible. He's got the determination. He's got the work ethic. I don't think even playing long matches that he's going to be affected physically because he's just going to be too excited and up for this match. He's played in front of his family. He's played in front of royalty, and he's just embraced it with, it looks like, the biggest ease I've ever seen someone for the first time. So I think he's just going to be focusing on the same thing. I don't think anything needs to change. Sasha, you know, he's been paying attention. He saw Ferry play at the Australian Open. He watched that match when he played Caboli and won there. He watched, of course, him beating Caboli here as well. So he knows exactly what to expect. But Sasha, I think one of his biggest weapons is his serve. And he's going to be relying on that. It's one of the most difficult ones to return. And so that's going to be tough to see if Ferry can get a little bit of opening on Sasha's serve. Obviously, Sasha has the most experience. He's coming in with a lot of confidence, having that French Open title. And it's the most relaxed and confident I've seen Sasha on the grass.
2: And then it's Jannik and Novak Djokovic. Questions around both players. For Novak, has he recovered after that 5-hour 15 marathon in the quarterfinal against Felix Auger-Aliassime? And also for Jannik Sinner, obviously questions remain after Roland Garros. Also, when you look at his metrics here at Wimbledon this year, the champion of last year is a little bit down with off the ground, but also crucially off the serve, which opens the door a little bit for Novak.
3: I think you can recognize that, actually. I mean, you can look at the data and it will prove it, but I think you can tell in the matches that Sinner has played that he actually hasn't played his best yet, which is even more incredible that he's still in the semifinals. He finds a way, and I mean, he's playing well, don't get me wrong, but now it's even a tougher task against Djokovic, and you know he'll lift. As far as Djokovic's health and physicality, I think having 2 days off will definitely help him to recover. You know, he wouldn't have gotten to sleep till probably 2:33 in the morning after his previous match. So, but he has time, and you know he's going to do everything in his power to be prepared and 100%. I mean, I think he's going to be so motivated.
2: So our final will be?
3: I'm going to go with Zverev and Sinner.
2: Excellent stuff. Also on number one court tomorrow, we've got ladies doubles semi-final action to bring you. Shuka

0: Ko Aoyama and Onshio Liang, taking on Gabby Dabrowski and Louisa Stefani. Then Gustavo Fernandez and Alfie Hewitt in the gentlemen's wheelchair singles semi-final. And then the other ladies' doubles, Hanyu Guo and Kristina Mladenovic, the conquerors today of Taylor Townsend and Katerina Siniakova. They take on Zhu Yifan and Jiang Jin Yu in that other semi. Well, we do want to keep hearing from you as well throughout the championships. Loads of you have been getting in touch. Thank you so much for your correspondence across the various platforms. 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And you can also see and find on TikTok some of the faces behind the scenes and the famous faces we've been talking to as well, who've come to see us both here on the roof and at our various locations and up in the commentary box as well. Ginny, thank you for your insight today. It's been another day of very hard work from you and everybody else. Thank you so much.
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0: Here on the Wimbledon Radio Channel, we look forward for more to come throughout Friday. A reminder, we're on air from 10 a.m. local time here in the UK until the end of play on the Wimbledon website and the app, as well as in the local area, Sirius XM in the United States, and on 87.7 FM. Big day tomorrow, men's semi-finals day. Don't miss it. We'll see you then. Bye-bye for now.
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0: 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I'm Sue Thill, welcoming you to The Roof, where I'm delighted to say I'm joined by Jill Kravis to reflect on the best of the day's action and preview what's ahead tomorrow. Matches still unfolding as we record, so for all the results, don't forget, as well as the full order of play for Friday, to be sure to head to Wimbledon.com or check the Wimbledon app.

0: Chilli, where do you start with summing up today what we've seen?
1: Well, yeah, it was a really exciting day. I mean, I commented on the first match, of course, Coco Gauff and Caroline Muchová, and it was just one of the most high-quality matches I think we've seen at the championships. It was absolutely unreal. It delivered. I think everyone was sort of up in the air who was going to come through with how well both had been playing, and we couldn't have asked for a better ending because they were both playing well. It went to a third set tiebreak. It was incredible. Fight, I think, for both of them. We knew Coco was going to fight back after losing that first set, which she did absolutely brilliantly. And I think the third set was such a good contest. I think there were nerves back and forth, especially in that tiebreak, and they both had match points. And finally, Muchová, I think the way she played those last 3 points of the tiebreak basically summed it up. I mean, she took it to her. She had to go after it because Coco was going to be so steady, and she knew she had to put it on her racket, and she did. So despite having, the nervy moments in that tiebreak, I felt like she finished really strong.
2: Well, Coco and Carolina traded dominant sets, as you say, Jilly, before putting on a stunning performance in the third, including a tiebreak we will not forget for a very long time.
3: Muchová attacks with the off forehand. Goff's backhand is cross court. Muchová attacks again. Goff on the run. She's still defending brilliantly. Muchová with a cross court ball. Goff on the angle. Muchová's attacking. Goff makes another ball. No! It's into the net from Coco Gauff. And Carolina Muchová is into her first Wimbledon final. What a staggering display of resilience under the

0: most intense pressure imaginable.
1: Honestly, it was such a big fight. It was roller coaster. As you said, you're up and down. In 10 seconds, you have a match point, then you match point down. It's no time to think, but very nerve-wracking. I don't even know what I'm saying. I'm really kind of shaking.

0: do you try and process the drop shot that never was, that would have taken her to the Wimbledon final?
1: Yeah, I think that one's going to hurt for a little while. She's going to be replaying that point for quite some time in her head. And it's one of those moments that I felt like she just lost a little bit of doubt at the last second. I think she got caught between two minds of whether to come over that, whether to drop shot. And it's almost like she got stuck mid-stroke and what to do. And that's why she missed it. I don't think, in my opinion, it was the right shot selection. I mean, it's easy to say that now, but I'm surprised as soon as I saw her approaching the ball, I was like, okay, she's just going to go for it. And she just hesitated ever so slightly. I mean, you can't blame her for going for that shot to some degree, because the drop shot had been working so well for her for most of the match. I mean, it had put her in a good position. She was so successful at the net when she was actually in exchange with Mokova at the net. So on the one hand, you can't blame her, but I really thought as she was approaching, she was just going to go for it, and she just chose the wrong shot at the right moment.
0: If you're part of her camp and her family, I mean, it sounds slightly dramatic, and I don't mean it to, but how do you help a player get over a moment like that? Because she's going to be asked about it forever.
1: Yeah, I think initially you don't speak about it for a bit. I think in those cases, she is already going to be very hard on herself because of that moment. So I almost feel like you need to let her process it and let her be for a couple of days. I mean, look, Coco is one of the most mentally tough players out there. I mean, I think it will hurt for a few days, maybe even a couple of weeks. I don't know. But she's one of the best at overcoming challenges. I mean, we saw it in this tournament, actually, how much she was able to come back from a tiebreak. So I have no doubt that, you know, she might let it linger a little bit and it's going to hurt. But I have no doubt that she's the type of player that will come back stronger.
0: And when you reflect overall on today, what did make the difference? Was it that aggression at the very back end of the match tiebreak, the courage, the bravery of Karolina Muchová that made the difference in the
1: end? Yes. I think these are the type of matches that you don't even know what made the difference, because either player could have won. But I have to say, the way that Muchová played, she played so boldly at the end. And I think she knew she had to, but to still be able to step up and have the steady hand she did after her herself were showing nerves in a couple points in the tiebreak as well. But the way she, stepped up with such bravery in the last few points in particular, I was really impressed with.
0: So it is to be an all-Czech final as Linda Noskova came past Marta Kostyuk in straight sets, 6-4, 6-4, to book her place in her first Grand Slam final. Chipped return. Marta Kostyuk goes big with a forehand. And Linda Noskova put her hands to her head. She cannot believe she's just booked her place in a first Grand Slam final, and it happens at Wimbledon. Linda Noskova will face Karolina Muchová for the Wimbledon title.
2: A semi-final at a Grand Slam is never easy, no matter who you play, where you play, or what's the score. So I just try to be as patient as possible, try to keep cool, and somehow get the last point, I guess.
3: Well, you certainly did that. You had to face such a talented opponent in Marta. She has such immense power. But how did you come up with the game plan, and what was the key to the victory today?
2: For me, it's always just to focus on myself, to focus on my game. When I play my best, I know that I can play with the best players in the world and have a great result, which is a final at a Grand Slam, I guess. So.
0: Well, I felt in a way it was Marta's serve that let her down a little bit, Gilly, in both sets. But for me, I guess the highlight would be the controlled aggression in the performance of Linda Noskova. Only six winners in the whole match. But it wasn't about hitting clean winners. It was about making Marta feel uncomfortable in different parts of the court. And that was good enough to force enough errors to win that match today.
1: Yeah, I think what impressed me about, I'll talk about Noskova, is, I mean, she served incredibly well, which she had to. And even on the second serve, I think, was a big factor. I think she didn't give Kostyuk as many opportunities to attack the second serve as Kostyuk had against Paolini, let's say. So that shot was taken away from her to some degree, and she got a few free points off that second serve where Kostyuk couldn't get the return in play. And I felt like Kostyuk was really struggling to read Noskova's serve, where she was going to serve. She was hitting her spots really well, but she was mixing it up really well, and so that was a big factor. I don't think

0: think Kostyuk, it was interesting because it was toe-to-toe, it was 4-all, and I actually don't think Kostyuk was playing her best in the first set, but that had a lot to do with Noskova. And then there was a moment in the second, after Noskova won the first, there was a moment in the second where Kostyuk hit a backhand return, and it was on the stretch, and it just happened to be land in the corner and be a winner, and she threw up her arms, and at that moment, I felt like she relaxed a little bit, and she started playing more to what we were seeing to get her to the semifinal. But at that stage, it was a little bit late because Noskova then stepped up, and her serve was such a huge weapon today that it was tough. I think Kostya reeled off a few games that were absolutely fantastic, and I was like, okay, she looks more like herself with that demeanor, with how fast she's going between points and how she's carrying herself. But Noskova, in the end, like again, finishing strong, she kept up the quality of her serve, and that puts a lot of pressure overall.
1: She had that purple patch where Linda Noskova had game point to win to establish a 4-1 lead in the second set. And you felt like when that was not allowed to happen because of an amazing Kostyuk winner and then a drive volley from Linda that went long and then another amazing winner on the drive volley from Kostyuk, she was back in the set, took the advantage of that. And you felt this is a huge mental test for Linda Noskova. But at 3-all, she just served herself back in front and she never looked back. And she never showed anything either, as she never does.
0: Yeah.
1: And I think in that department, the temperamental one, she won the battle too.
0: Yeah, and that's the moment I'm talking about too, where it looked like Kostyuk had a little bit of an opening.
1: Yeah,
0: and Noskova did well, and I think that does affect an opponent when you're not showing anything, despite like what Noskova might be feeling inside. I mean, it was her first time ever stepping on center court at Wimbledon, and she handled herself exceptionally well. But when you're not showing anything to your opponent, I do think that can affect you, especially in such a tight, close match, because it was a close two sets. And so I think that can be a factor. But yeah, that's what I'm saying. I mean, Noskova, the way she handled herself, first time ever on center court, it was pretty impressive.
1: So it's going to be an all-Czech final. They've only met once before. That was in New York, wasn't it, last year? It went the distance. Noskova won the first set, and then Mukova reeled her in with the next two, 6-4, 6-2. I think the first set might have been a tiebreak set as well. How do we view it? My only concern for Mukova is she looked like she was not a little bit injured, but maybe there was a little tweak of something in the third set against Coco Gauff. So there'll be certainly massage and recovery required to get her as fit as she can be for Saturday. Do we read much into that one meeting between the two of them? They know each other so well, or not really?
0: No, I think you can. At least take something from it, because it was a tight match, right? So both are going to go into their first Wimbledon in final knowing that it was a battle. So I think you can take something away from that. That it's, you know, it's not going to be easy. They know they're going to have to dig deep and come up with some big shots at big pressure moments, and they know it's such an opportunity. I mean, it is such a road, a mental road, a physical road to get to a final, never mind to get to a semifinal. So it takes such a big effort. So there's a lot on the line. As far as Mukova physically, I mean, she has a day to recover. That's a lot, I think. And initially to me, it looked like just maybe a stitch, you know, something, because she kept breathing. So that's what it looked like to me. She said in her on-court interview that she's absolutely fine. And as far as like strokes and stuff, I didn't necessarily get a feeling like in that tiebreak that it was bothering her, whether she was on the stretch or whether it came down to finishing a point. It was just like she just kept trying to breathe through it, which is what you do with a stitch. So hopefully that's it. But she does say she was fine, so we got to trust her.
1: Well, it's going to be a fascinating all-Czech encounter. Who will come through, Linda Noskova or Karolina Mukova, for the title this Wimbledon 2026? The first piece of silverware was up for grabs at this year's championships, and it was Marcelo Arevalo and Yelena Ostapenko who beat the Aussie combination of Mark Pullmans and Storm Hunter to become the mixed doubles champions. Well, watching the action unfold, Olga Savchuk and Peter Marcasso. Hello, guys.
2: Well, Olga, it was a great final. We went the distance, three sets, 1 hour and 56 minutes on the clock. Early doors, it was Pullmans and Hunter who got the early advantage, one break of serve doing it. And then it was the Yelena Ostapenko show, really, because the Aussies were setting a break up, and then Ostapenko just really got things going.
3: Yeah, I think she really contributed to this win in the middle of the second set, where she just fired up and find her, like, you know, big ground strokes and just producing winner after winner. And those two games, I felt like it was a breaking moment in the second set. And then Marcelo Arevalo, I mean, he raised his level up in the third set, and both of them played some really high level in the end. And

0: very well-deserved win for both of them today.
1: Yes, certainly. And for Pullmans and Hunter, I mean, they, a bit of disappointment there. But, you know, we heard in the presentation that for Hunter, she's had to come from a long way back. She was seriously injured. She's been had a lot of time off the tour. But moments like this, and for Mark Pullmans as well, who's had a little bit of success on the doubles court now. I mean, a great moment for them. They just couldn't get it together in that final set.
0: Yeah, I think, like you said, for Hunter, it's been a rough couple of years with the injury. And, you know, it's such a big an achievement, no matter if you win. Of course, you want to win. Everybody wants to win. But also to be a runner-up at Wimbledon, center court Wimbledon, I mean, nothing can be better as an athlete, as a professional tennis player. So I'm sure they will take only positives from that.
1: Yep, so another major title for Yelena Ostapenko. But for Marcelo Arevalo, history being made, and his immediate family were here. His son was down on court for the presentation. The first player from El Salvador holding a Wimbledon trophy. That is fantastic. And obviously the emotion spilling out after that too.
0: Yeah, I really like how he spoke during the ceremony, and he gave credit, you know, to his family who is watching back at home, and, you know, to his wife, to his son as well, and to Yelena Ostapenko's camp as well. And it was very genuine, and you could see that it's he was very sensitive and emotional during the speech.
1: Yeah, absolutely. And obviously Arevalo with another opportunity in the men's doubles as well. So, well, they got it done on the mixed doubles court. What a great final it was under the roof of Centre Court. Our 2026 mixed doubles champions, Marcelo Arevalo and Yelena Ostapenko, beating Mark Pullmans and Storm Hunter 4-6, 7-5, 6-2.
2: Well, that was Peter Marcato and Olga Savchuk with confirmation that it's Marcelo Arevalo and Yelena Ostapenko who've clinched the mixed doubles title here at Wimbledon 2026. Now, we do have the privilege of introducing you to a crucial member of the Wimbledon grounds team. Pippa Horn has been catching up with the individual who is the true first line of defence in keeping these beautiful courts around us pristine and pigeon-free.
3: One of the most recognisable faces at Wimbledon isn't actually a tennis player. It's Rufus the Hawk, who has been protecting the courts of SW19 for nearly two decades. So today we're going to find out what it's like as arguably the most important member of the grounds team. Now, I'm not sure we're going to get many sound bites from Rufus himself, but wow. We are here with Donna. So Donna, tell us your official job title.
4: Well, we're here as protectors of the courts, let's say. This is Rufus the Hawk. I'm Donna, the handler, which really my title is a falconer here at Wimbledon. And we are here to keep the pigeons from disrupting play, but also from, you know, creating too much mess around too.
3: So tell us exactly how Rufus keeps the pigeons away.
4: Well, so he starts at 4 a.m. in the morning, and generally we start at the practice courts and we have a look around there, and often he can be chased away by crows, and then he'll go into court number one, and that's how the routine of the morning starts. Now, at the beginning of the championships, this all works really smoothly and I kind of know what he's going to do, and then he likes to mix it up a little bit and gives me like the cocktail shaker of Rufus to say, look, you don't know what I'm going to do next. And then he'll show me a different routine altogether.
3: So has he ever landed up somewhere he shouldn't? I mean, I have visions of him, you know, on Yannick Sinner's practice court, something like that.
4: Oh, do you know what? I mean, early in the morning, he does. He does kind of, his alter ego at the moment is Sinner, for sure. And and he would love to get in on the game. He's pretty agile as well. And so I'm sure he would give Sinner a good match. He would be a good match for Sinner, for sure.
3: And what's the player reaction to Rufus like? Does he make lots of friends on site?
4: Well, I think, you know, nobody's really expecting it. And also, they're here to play a game of tennis. So when we happen to bump into one another, everyone's really either shocked or like, oh my gosh. And Nadal was our mamma mia. And yeah, so everyone, you know, takes, they certainly feel quite fondly towards Rufus.
3: And Donna, I'm really interested to hear about your role as well and how you sort of fell into this.
4: Well, a love of nature, a love of birds. I've always had that that really keen interest of garden birds, and that's where it really grew. And from there, from watching starlings and their murmuration,

0: lions. And then I knew that you could actually train hawks and falcons. So I entered into that by, you know, training a kestrel at first and then a peregrine falcon. And then, you know, in came Hamish the Harris Hawk, who was the first here at Wimbledon tennis. And so it all started there. It was just really a love of birds.
1: It's such a unique job, and I imagine that sort of every day is different. Now, final question. If someone comes to Wimbledon this year and spots Rufus soaring overhead, what's the one thing you would love them to know about him?
0: Well, I want you to know that he's a cooperative hunter. They're very intelligent birds, and they're here not really to kill. They're here to just make sure that the courts are going to be wonderfully clear of birds today.
1: Donna, thank you so much for chatting. I'm going to go and let you do your job.
0: Oh, thank you very much.
2: So let's have a look at the order of play for tomorrow as the first lot of semi-finals get going in the men's. First up, Arthur Fairytale and Sasha Zverev, followed by Jannik Sinner and Novak Djokovic. A winner in either of those semi-finals from you, please, Jilly.
3: Put me on the spot. Okay, here we go. Let's start with Ferry and Zverev. I mean, what a dream run that Arthur Ferry has had. And he is so fun to watch. I mean, he's definitely put in the court time. He's had a lot of time on the court. And he's battled through so many that, I mean, you just feel like he's going to go all the way sometimes, especially with the way that he has just embraced these big moments that he's experiencing for the first time. It's absolutely incredible. He's got the determination. He's got the work ethic. I don't think even playing long matches that he's going to be affected physically because he's just going to be too excited and up for this match. He's played in front of his family. He's played in front of royalty, and he's just embraced it with, it looks like, the biggest ease I've ever seen someone for the first time. So I think he's just going to be focusing on the same thing. I don't think anything needs to change. Sasha, you know, he's been paying attention. He saw Ferry play at the Australian Open. He watched that match when he played Caboli and won there. He watched, of course, him beating Caboli here as well. So he knows exactly what to expect. But Sasha, I think one of his biggest weapons is his serve. And he's going to be relying on that. It's one of the most difficult ones to return. And so that's going to be tough to see if Ferry can get a little bit of an opening on Sasha's serve. Obviously, Sasha has the most experience. He's coming in with a lot of confidence, having that French Open title. And it's the most relaxed and confident I've seen Sasha on the grass.
2: And then it's Jannik and Novak Djokovic. Questions around both players. For Novak, has he recovered after that 5-hour-15 marathon in the quarterfinal against Felix Auger-Aliassime? And also for Jannik Sinner, obviously questions remain after Roland Garros. Also, when you look at his metrics here at Wimbledon this year, the champion of last year is a little bit down with off the ground, but also crucially off the serve, which opens the door a little bit for Novak.
3: I think you can recognize that, actually. I mean, you can look at the data and it will prove it, but I think you can tell in the matches that Sinner has played that he actually hasn't played his best yet, which is even more incredible that he's still in the semifinals. He finds a way, and I mean, he's playing well, don't get me wrong, but now it's even a tougher task against Djokovic, and you know he'll lift. As far as Djokovic's health and physicality, I think having 2 days off will definitely help him to recover. You know, he wouldn't have gotten to sleep till probably 2:33 in the morning after his previous match. So, but he has time, and you know he's going to do everything in his power to be prepared and 100%. I mean, I think he's going to be so motivated.
2: So our final will be?
3: I'm going to go with Zverev and Sinner.
2: Excellent stuff. Also on number one court tomorrow, we've got ladies doubles semi-final action to bring you. Shuko Aoyama and Onshio Liang taking on Gabby Dabrowski and Luisa Stefani. Then Gustavo Fernandez and Alfie Hewitt in the gentlemen's wheelchair singles semi-final. And then the other ladies doubles, Hanyu Guo and Kristina Mladenovic, the conquerors today of Taylor Townsend and Katerina Siniakova. They take on Zhu Yifan and Jiang Jinyu in that other semi. Well, we do want to keep hearing from you as well throughout the championships. Loads of you have been getting in touch. Thank you so much for your correspondence across the various platforms. If you want to get your questions into the team throughout the day, you can send your messages on X, we're at Wimbledon Radio, or on Instagram, we're at Wimbledon Radio Channel, or you can email at radio@aeltc.com. And you can also see and find on TikTok some of the faces behind the scenes, and the famous

0: faces we've been talking to as well, who've come to see us both here on the roof and at our various locations and up in the commentary box as well. Ginny, thank you for your insight today. It's been another day of very hard work from you and everybody else. Thank you so much.
1: Thanks so much, Sue.
0: Here on the Wimbledon Radio Channel, we look forward for more to come throughout Friday. A reminder, we're on air from 10 a.m. local time here in the UK until the end of play on the Wimbledon website and the app, as well as in the local area, Sirius XM in the United States, and on 87.7 FM. Big day tomorrow, men's semi-finals day. Don't miss it. We'll see you then. Bye-bye for now.
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0: 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I'm Sue Thill, welcoming you to the roof, where I'm delighted to say I'm joined by Jill Krabus to reflect on the best of the day's action and preview what's ahead tomorrow. Matches still unfolding as we record, so for all the results, don't forget, as well as the full order of play for Friday, to be sure to head to Wimbledon.com or check the Wimbledon app.

0: Shirley, where do you start with summing up today what we've seen?
1: Well, yeah, it was a really exciting day. I mean, I commentated on the first match, of course, Coco Gauff and Caroline Muchova, and it was just one of the most high-quality matches I think we've seen at the championships. It was absolutely unreal. It delivered. I think everyone was sort of up in the air who was going to come through with how well both had been playing, and we couldn't have asked for a better ending because they were both playing well. It went to a third set tiebreak. It was incredible. Fight, I think, for both of them. We knew Coco was going to fight back after losing that first set, which she did absolutely brilliantly. And I think the third set was such a good contest. I think there were nerves back and forth, especially in that tiebreak, and they both had match points. And finally, Muchova, I think the way she played those last 3 points of the tiebreak basically summed it up. I mean, she took it to her. She had to go after it because Coco was going to be so steady, and she knew she had to put it on her racket, and she did. So despite having, the nervy moments in that tiebreak, I felt like she finished really strong.
0: Well, Coco and Carolina traded dominant sets, as you say, Jilly, before putting on a stunning performance in the third, including a tiebreak we will not forget for a very long time.
2: Muchova attacks with the off forehand. Goff's backhand is cross court. Muchova attacks again. Goff on the run. She's still defending brilliantly. Muchova with a cross court ball. Goff on the angle. Muchova's attacking. Goff makes another ball. No! It's into the net from Coco Goff. And Carolina Muchova is into her first Wimbledon final. What a staggering display of resilience under the most intense pressure imaginable.
3: Honestly, it was such a big fight. It was roller coaster, as you said, you're up and down. In 10 seconds, you have a match point, then you match point down. It's no time to think, but very nerve-wracking. I don't even know what I'm saying. I'm really kind of shaking and trying to sink it in, but the atmosphere here, indescribable. Thank you, everyone who came and supported us.
0: So Muchova winning it by the finest of margins. My takeaway from that match, Dilly, is the match point for Coco Gauff.
1: Yeah.
0: I'm never going to forget that. Heaven knows how she puts that out of her mind. How do you try and process the drop shot that never was, that would have taken her to the Wimbledon final?
1: Yeah, I think that one's going to hurt for a little while. She's going to be replaying that point.

0: for quite some time in her head. And it's one of those moments that I felt like she just lost a little bit of doubt at the last second. I think she got caught between two minds of whether to come over that, whether to drop shot. And it's almost like she got stuck mid-stroke and what to do. And that's why she missed it. I don't think, in my opinion, it was the right shot selection. I mean, it's easy to say that now, but I'm surprised. As soon as I saw her approaching the ball, I was like, okay, she's just going to go for it. And she just hesitated ever so slightly. I mean, you can't blame her for going for that shot to some degree, because the drop shot had been working so well for her for most of the match. I mean, it had put her in a good position. She was so successful at the net when she was actually in exchange with Mokova at the net. So on the one hand, you can't blame her, but I really thought as she was approaching, she was just going to go for it. And she just chose the wrong shot at the right moment.
1: If you're part of her camp and her family, I mean, it sounds slightly dramatic and I don't mean it to, but how do you help a player get over a moment like that? Because she's going to be asked about it forever.
0: Yeah, I think initially you don't speak about it for a bit. I think in those cases, she is already going to be very hard on herself because of that moment. So I almost feel like you need to let her process it and let her be for a couple of days. I mean, look, Coco is one of the most mentally tough players out there. I mean, I think it will hurt for a few days, maybe even a couple weeks, I don't know, but she's one of the best at overcoming challenges. I mean, we saw it in this tournament, actually, how much she was able to come back from a tiebreak. So I have no doubt that, you know, she might let it linger a little bit, and it's going to hurt, but I have no doubt that she's the type of player that will come back stronger.
1: And when you reflect overall on today, what did make the difference? Was it that aggression at the very back end of the match tiebreak, the courage, the bravery of Karolina Muchová that made the difference in the
0: end? I think these are the type of matches that you don't even know what made the difference, because either player could have won. But I have to say, the way that Muchová played, she played so boldly at the end, and I think she knew she had to, but to still be able to step up and have the steady hand she did after her herself were showing nerves and a couple points in the tiebreak as well. But the way she, stepped up with such bravery in the last few points in particular, I was really impressed with.
1: So it is to be an all-Czech final as Linda Noskova came past Marta Kostyuk in straight set 6-4, 6-4 to book her place in her first Grand Slam final. Chipped return. Marta Kostyuk goes big with a forehand. And Linda Noskova put her hands to her head. She cannot believe she's just booked her place in a first Grand Slam final, and it happens at Wimbledon. Linda Noskova will face Karolina Muchová for the Wimbledon title.
2: A semi-final at a Grand Slam is never easy, no matter who you play, where you play, or what's the score. So I just try to be as patient as possible, try to keep cool, and somehow get the last point, I guess.
3: Well, you certainly did that. You had to face such a talented opponent in Marta. She has such immense power. But how did you come up with the game plan, and what was the key to the victory today?
2: For me, it's always just to focus on myself, to focus on my game. When I play my best, I know that I can play with the best players in the world and have a great result, which is a final in a Grand Slam, I guess. So.
1: Well, I felt in a way it was Marta's serve that let her down a little bit, Gilly, in both sets. But for me, I guess the highlight would be the controlled aggression in the performance of Linda Noskova. Only six winners in the whole match. But it wasn't about hitting clean winners. It was about making Marta feel uncomfortable in different parts of the court. And that was good enough to force enough errors to win that match today.
0: Yeah, I think what impressed me about, I'll talk about Noskova, is, I mean, she served incredibly well, which she had to. And even on the second serve, I think, was a big factor. I think she didn't give Kostyuk as many opportunities to attack the second serve as Kostyuk had against Paolini, let's say. So that shot was taken away from her to some degree, and she got a few free points off that second serve where Kostyuk couldn't get the return in play. And I felt like Kostyuk was really struggling to read Noskova's serve, where she was going to serve. She was hitting her spots really well, but she was mixing it up really well, and so that was a big factor. I don't think Kostyuk, it was interesting because it was toe-to-toe, it was four all, and I actually don't think Kostyuk was playing her best in the first set, but that had a lot to do with Noskova. And then there was

0: was a moment in the second, after Noskova won the first, there was a moment in the second where Kostyuk hit a backhand return, and it was on the stretch, and it just happened to be land in the corner and be a winner. And she threw up her arms, and at that moment, I felt like she relaxed a little bit, and she started playing more to what we were seeing to get her to the semifinal. But at that stage, it was a little bit late because Noskova then stepped up, and her serve was such a huge weapon today that it was tough. I think Kostya reeled off a few games that were absolutely fantastic, and I was like, okay, she looks more like herself with that demeanor, with how fast she's going between points and how she's carrying herself. But Noskova, in the end, like again, finishing strong, she kept up the quality of her serve, and that puts a lot of pressure overall.
1: She had that purple patch where Linda Noskova had game point to win to establish a 4-1 lead in the second set. And you felt like when that was not allowed to happen because of an amazing Kostyuk winner and then a drive volley from Linda that went long and then another amazing winner on the drive volley from Kostyuk. She was back in the set, took the advantage of that. And you felt this is a huge mental test for Linda Noskova. But at 3-all, she just served herself back in front and she never looked back. And she never showed anything either, as she never does.
0: Yeah.
1: And I think in that department, the temperamental one, she won the battle too.
0: Yeah, and that's the moment I'm talking about too, where it looked like Kostyuk had a little bit of an opening.
1: Yeah,
0: and Noskova did well, and I think that does affect an opponent when you're not showing anything, despite like what Noskova might be feeling inside. I mean, it was her first time ever stepping on center court at Wimbledon, and she handled herself exceptionally well. But when you're not showing anything to your opponent, I do think that can affect you, especially in such a tight, close match, because it was a close two sets. And so I think that can be a factor. But yeah, that's what I'm saying. I mean, Noskova, the way she handled herself, first time ever on center court, it was pretty impressive.
1: So it's going to be an all-Czech final. They've only met once before. That was in New York, wasn't it, last year? It went the distance. Noskova won the first set, and then Mukova reeled her in with the next two, 6-4, 6-2. I think the first set might have been a tiebreak set as well. How do we view it? My only concern for Mukova is she looked like she was not a little bit injured, but maybe there was a little tweak of something in the third set against Coco Gauff. So there'll be certainly massage and recovery required to get her as fit as she can be for Saturday. Do we read much into that one meeting between the two of them? They know each other so well, or not really?
0: No, I think you can. I think you can at least take something from it, because it was a tight match, right? So both are going to go into their first Wimbledon in final knowing that it was a battle. So I think you can take something away from that. That it's, you know, it's not going to be easy. They know they're going to have to dig deep and come up with some big shots at big pressure moments, and they know it's such an opportunity. I mean, it is such a road, a mental road, a physical road to get to a final, never mind to get to a semifinal. So it takes such a big effort. So there's a lot on the line. As far as Mukova physically, I mean, she has a day to recover. That's a lot, I think. And initially to me, it looked like just maybe a stitch, you know, something, because she kept breathing. So that's what it looked like to me. She said in her on-court interview that she's absolutely fine. And as far as like strokes and stuff, I didn't necessarily get a feeling like in that tiebreak that it was bothering her, whether she was on the stretch or whether it came down to finishing a point. It was just like she just kept trying to breathe through it, which is what you do with a stitch. So hopefully that's it. But she does say she was fine, so we got to trust her.
1: Well, it's going to be a fascinating all-Czech encounter. Who will come through, Linda Noskova or Karolina Mukova, for the title this Wimbledon 2026? The first piece of silverware was up for grabs at this year's championships, and it was Marcelo Arevalo and Yelena Ostapenko who beat the Aussie combination of Mark Pullmans and Storm Hunter to become the mixed doubles champions. Well, watching the action unfold, Olga Savchuk and Peter Marcasso. Hello, guys.
2: Well, Olga, it was a great final. We went the distance, three sets, 1 hour and 56 minutes on the clock. Early doors, it was Pullmans and Hunter who got the early advantage, one break of serve doing it. And then it was the Yelena Ostapenko show, really, because the Aussies were setting a break up, and then Ostapenko just really got things going.
3: Yeah, I think she really contributed to this win in the middle of the second set, where she just fired up and find her, like, you know, big ground strokes and just were producing winner after winner. And those two games, I felt like it was a breaking moment in the second set. And then Marcelo Arevalo, I mean, he raised his level up in the third set, and both of them played some really high level in the end, and very well deserved win for both of them today.
2: Yes, certainly. And for Pullmans and Hunter, I mean, a bit of disappointment there, but you know, we heard in the presentation that

0: for Hunter. She's had to come from a long way back. She was seriously injured. She's been had a lot of time off the tour, but moments like this, and for Mark Pullmans as well, who's had a little bit of success on the doubles court now. I mean, a great moment for them. They just couldn't get it together in that final set.
1: Yeah, I think, like you said, for Hunter, it's been a rough couple of years with the injury, and you know, it's such a big an achievement, no matter if you win. Of course, you want to win. Everybody wants to win. But also to be a runner-up at Wimbledon, Centre Court Wimbledon, I mean, nothing can be better as an athlete, as a professional tennis player. So I'm sure they will take only positives from that.
0: Yep, so another major title for Yelena Ostapenko. But for Marcelo Arevalo, history being made. And his immediate family were here. His son was down on court for the presentation. The first player from El Salvador holding a Wimbledon trophy. That is fantastic. And obviously the emotion spilling out after that too.
1: Yeah, I really like how he spoke during the ceremony, and he gave credit, you know, to his family who is watching back at home, and, you know, to his wife, to his son as well, and to Yelena Ostapenko's camp as well. And it was very genuine, and you could see that he was very sensitive and emotional during this speech.
0: Yeah, absolutely. And obviously Arevalo with another opportunity in the men's doubles as well. So, well, they got it done on the mixed doubles court. What a great final it was under the roof of Centre Court. Our 2026 mixed doubles champions, Marcelo Arevalo and Yelena Ostapenko, beating Mark Pullmans and Storm Hunter 4-6, 7-5, 6-2.
2: Well, that was Peter Marcato and Olga Savchuk with confirmation that it's Marcelo Arevalo and Yelena Ostapenko who've clinched the mixed doubles title here at Wimbledon 2026. Now, we do have the privilege of introducing you to a crucial member of the Wimbledon grounds team. Pippa Horn has been catching up with the individual who is the true first line of defence in keeping these beautiful courts around us pristine and pigeon-free.
3: One of the most recognisable faces at Wimbledon isn't actually a tennis player. It's Rufus the Hawk, who has been protecting the courts of SW19 for nearly two decades. So today we're going to find out what it's like as arguably the most important member of the grounds team. Now, I'm not sure we're going to get many sound bites from Rufus himself, but wow, we are here with Donna. So Donna, tell us your official job title.
4: Well, we're here as protectors of the courts, let's say. This is Rufus the Hawk. I'm Donna, the handler, which really my title is a falconer here at Wimbledon. And we are here to keep the pigeons from disrupting play, but also from, you know, creating too much mess around too.
3: So tell us exactly how Rufus keeps the pigeons away.
4: Well, so he starts at 4 a.m. in the morning, and generally we start at the practice courts and we have a look around there, and often he can be chased away by crows, and then he'll go into court number one, and that's how the routine of the morning starts. Now, at the beginning of the championships, this all works really smoothly and I kind of know what he's going to do, and then he likes to mix it up a little bit and gives me like the cocktail shaker of Rufus to say, look, you don't know what I'm going to do next, and then he'll show me a different routine altogether.
3: So has he ever landed up somewhere he shouldn't? I mean, I have visions of him, you know, on Yannick Sinner's practice court, something like that.
4: Oh, do you know what? I mean, early in the morning, he does. He does kind of, his alter ego at the moment is Sinner, for sure. And and he would love to get in on the game. He's pretty agile as well. And I'm sure he would give Sinner a good match. He would be a good match for Sinner, for sure.
3: And what's the player reaction to Rufus like? Does he make lots of friends on site?
4: Well, I think, you know, nobody's really expecting it. And also, they're here to play a game of tennis. So when we happen to bump into one another, everyone's really either shocked or like, oh my gosh, and Nadal was our mamma mia. And yeah, so everyone, you know, takes, they certainly feel quite fondly towards Rufus.
3: And Donna, I'm really interested to hear about your role as well and how you sort of fell into this.
4: Well, a love of nature, a love of birds. I've always had that that really keen interest of garden birds, and that's where it really grew. And and from there, from watching starlings and their murmurations, and then I knew that you could actually train hawks and falcons. So I entered into that by, you know, training a kestrel at first and

0: and a peregrine falcon. And then, you know, in came Hamish the Harris Hawk, who was the first here at Wimbledon tennis. And so it all started there. It was just really a love of birds.
1: It's such a unique job, and I imagine that sort of every day is different. Now, final question. If someone comes to Wimbledon this year and spots Rufus soaring overhead, what's the one thing you would love them to know about him?
0: Well, I want you to know that he's a cooperative hunter. They're very intelligent birds. And they're here not really to kill. They're here to just make sure that the courts are going to be wonderfully clear of birds today.
1: Donna, thank you so much for chatting. I'm going to go and let you do your job.
0: Oh, thank you very much.
2: So let's have a look at the order of play for tomorrow as the first lot of semi-finals get going in the men's. First up, Arthur Fairy Tale, and Sasha Zverev, followed by Jannik Sinner and Novak Djokovic. A winner in either of those semi-finals from you, please, Jilly.
3: Put me on the spot. Okay, here we go. Let's start with Fairy and Zverev. I mean, what a dream run that Arthur Fairy has had, and he is so fun to watch. I mean, he's definitely put in the court time. He's had a lot of time on the court, and he's battled through so many that, I mean, you just feel like he's going to go all the way sometimes, especially with the way that he has just embraced these big moments that he's experiencing for the first time. It's absolutely incredible. He's got the determination. He's got the work ethic. I don't think even playing long matches that he's going to be affected physically, because he's just going to be too excited and up for this match. He's played in front of his family. He's played in front of royalty, and he's just embraced it with, it looks like, the biggest ease I've ever seen someone for the first time. So I think he's just going to be focusing on the same thing. I don't think anything needs to change. Sasha, you know, he's been paying attention. He saw Fairy play at the Australian Open. He watched that match when he played Caboli and won there. He watched, of course, him beating Caboli here as well. So he knows exactly what to expect. But Sasha, I think one of his biggest weapons is his serve. And he's going to be relying on that. It's one of the most difficult ones to return. And so that's going to be tough to see if Fairy can get a little bit of an opening on Sasha's serve. Obviously, Sasha has the most experience. He's coming in with a lot of confidence, having that French Open title. And it's the most relaxed and confident I've seen Sasha on the grass.
2: And then it's Jannik and Novak Djokovic. Questions around both players. For Novak, has he recovered after that 5-hour-15 marathon in the quarterfinal against Felix Auger-Aliassime? And also for Jannik Sinner, obviously questions remain after Roland Garros. Also, when you look at his metrics here at Wimbledon this year, the champion of last year is a little bit down with off the ground, but also crucially off the serve, which opens the door a little bit for Novak.
3: I think you can recognize that, actually. I mean, you can look at the data and it will prove it, but I think you can tell in the matches that Sinner has played that he actually hasn't played his best yet, which is even more incredible that he's still in the semifinals. He finds a way, and I mean, he's playing well, don't get me wrong, but now it's even a tougher task against Djokovic, and you know he'll lift. As far as Djokovic's health and physicality, I think having 2 days off will definitely help him to recover. You know, he wouldn't have gotten to sleep till probably 2:33 in the morning after his previous match. So, but he has time, and you know he's going to do everything in his power to be prepared and 100%. I mean, I think he's going to be so motivated.
2: So our final will be?
3: I'm going to go with Zverev and Sinner.
2: Excellent stuff. Also on number one court tomorrow, we've got ladies doubles semi-final action to bring you. Shuko Aoyama and Onshio Liang taking on Gabby Dabrowski and Luisa Stefani. Then Gustavo Fernandez and Alfie Hewitt in the gentlemen's wheelchair singles semi-final. And then the other ladies doubles, Han Yu Guo and Kristina Mladenovic, the conquerors today of Taylor Townsend and Katerina Siniakova. They take on Zhu Yifan and Jiang Jin Yu in that other semi. Well, we do want to keep hearing from you as well throughout the championships. Loads of you have been getting in touch. Thank you so much for your correspondence across the various platforms. If you want to get your questions into the team throughout the day, you can send your messages on X, we're at Wimbledon Radio, or on Instagram, we're at Wimbledon Radio Channel, or you can email at radio@aeltc.com. And you can also see and find on TikTok some of the faces behind the scenes and the famous faces we've been talking to as well, who've come to see us both here on the roof and at our various locations and up in the commentary box as well. Ginny, thank you for your insight today. It's been another day of very hard work from you and everybody else. Thank you so much.
3: Thanks so much, Sue.
2: 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Big day tomorrow, men's semi-finals day. Don't miss it. We'll see you then. Bye-bye for now.
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2: 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I'm Sue Thill, welcoming you to The Roof, where I'm delighted to say I'm joined by Jill Krabus to reflect on the best of the day's action and preview what's ahead tomorrow. Matches still unfolding as we record, so for all the results, don't forget, as well as the full order of play for Friday, to be sure to head to Wimbledon.com or check the Wimbledon app.

0: Jilly, where do you start with summing up today what we've seen?
1: Well, yeah, it was a really exciting day. I mean, I commented on the first match, of course, Coco Gauff and Caroline Muchova, and it was just one of the most high quality matches I think we've seen at the championships. It was absolutely unreal. It delivered. I think everyone was sort of up in the air who was going to come through with how well both had been playing, and we couldn't have asked for a better ending because they were both playing well. It went to a third set tiebreak. It was incredible. Fight, I think, for both of them. We knew Coco was going to fight back after losing that first set, which she did absolutely brilliantly. And I think the third set was such a good contest. I think there were nerves back and forth, especially in that tiebreak, and they both had match points. And finally, Muchova, I think the way she played those last 3 points of the tiebreak basically summed it up. I mean, she took it to her. She had to go after it because Coco was going to be so steady, and she knew she had to put it on her racket, and she did. So despite having, the nervy moments in that tiebreak, I felt like she finished really strong.
2: Well, Coco and Carolina traded dominant sets, as you say, Jilly, before putting on a stunning performance in the third, including a tiebreak we will not forget for a very long time.
3: Muchova attacks with the off forehand. Goff's backhand is cross court. Muchova attacks again. Goff on the run. She's still defending brilliantly. Muchova with a cross court ball. Goff on the angle. Mukova's attacking. Goff makes another ball. No! It's into the net from Coco Goff. And Carolina Muchova is into her first Wimbledon final. What a staggering display of resilience under the most intense pressure imaginable.
4: Honestly, it was such a big fight. It was roller coaster, as you said, you're up and down. In 10 seconds, you have a match point, then your match point down. It's no time to think, but very nerve-wracking. I don't even know what I'm saying. I'm really kind of shaking and trying to sink it in, but the atmosphere here, indescribable. Thank you, everyone who came and supported us.
2: So Muchova winning it by the finest of margins. My takeaway from that match, Dilly, is the match point for Coco Gauff.
1: Yeah.
2: I'm never going to forget that. Heaven knows how she puts that out of her mind. How do you try and process the drop shot that never was, that would have taken her to the Wimbledon final?
1: Yeah, I think that one's going to hurt for a little while. She's going to be replaying that point for quite some time in her head. And it's one of those moments that I felt like she just lost a little bit of doubt at the last second. I think she got

0: caught between two minds of whether to come over that, whether to drop shot, and it's almost like she got stuck mid-stroke and what to do, and that's why she missed it. I don't think, in my opinion, it was the right shot selection. I mean, it's easy to say that now, but I'm surprised. As soon as I saw her approaching the ball, I was like, okay, she's just going to go for it, and she just hesitated ever so slightly. I mean, you can't blame her for going for that shot to some degree, because the drop shot had been working so well for her for most of the match. I mean, it had put her in a good position. She was so successful at the net when she was actually in exchange with Mokova at the net. So on the one hand, you can't blame her, but I really thought as she was approaching, she was just going to go for it, and she just chose the wrong shot at the right moment.
1: If you're part of her camp and her family, I mean, it sounds slightly dramatic, and I don't mean it to, but how do you help a player get over a moment like that? Because she's going to be asked about it forever.
0: Yeah, I think initially you don't speak about it for a bit. I think in those cases, she is already going to be very hard on herself because of that moment. So I almost feel like you need to let her process it and let her be for a couple of days. I mean, look, Coco is one of the most mentally tough players out there. I mean, I think it will hurt for a few days, maybe even a couple of weeks. I don't know, but she's one of the best at overcoming challenges. I mean, we saw it in this tournament, actually, how much she was able to come back from a tiebreak. So I have no doubt that, you know, she might let it linger a little bit, and it's going to hurt, but I have no doubt that she's the type of player that will come back stronger.
1: And when you reflect overall on today, what did make the difference? Was it that aggression at the very back end of the match tiebreak, the courage, the bravery of Karolina Muchová that made the difference in the
0: end? Yes. I think these are the type of matches that you don't even know what made the difference, because either player could have won. But I have to say, the way that Muchová played, she played so boldly at the end. And I think she knew she had to, but to still be able to step up and have the steady hand she did after her herself were showing nerves and a couple points in the tiebreak as well. But the way she, stepped up with such bravery in the last few points in particular, I was really impressed with.
1: So it is to be an all-Czech final as Linda Noskova came past Marta Kostyuk in straight sets, 6-4, 6-4, to book her place in her first Grand Slam final. Chipped return. Marta Kostyuk goes big with a forehand. And Linda Noskova put her hands to her head. She cannot believe she's just booked her place in a first Grand Slam final, and it happens at Wimbledon. Linda Noskova will face Karolina Muchová for the Wimbledon title.
2: A semi-final at a Grand Slam is never easy, no matter who you play, where you play, or what's the score. So I just try to be as patient as possible, try to keep cool, and somehow get the last point, I guess.
3: Well, you certainly did that. You had to face such a talented opponent in Marta. She has such immense power. But how did you come up with the game plan, and what was the key to the victory today?
2: For me, it's always just to focus on myself, to focus on my game. When I play my best, I know that I can play with the best players in the world and have a great result, which is a final at a Grand Slam, I guess. So.
1: Well, I felt in a way it was Marta's serve that let her down a little bit, Gilly, in both sets. But for me, I guess the highlight would be the controlled aggression in the performance of Linda Noskova. Only six winners in the whole match. But it wasn't about hitting clean winners. It was about making Marta feel uncomfortable in different parts of the court. And that was good enough to force enough errors to win that match today.
0: Yeah, I think what impressed me about, I'll talk about Noskova, is, I mean, she served incredibly well, which she had to. And even on the second serve, I think, was a big factor. I think she didn't give Kostyuk as many opportunities to attack the second serve as Kostyuk had against Paolini, let's say. So that shot was taken away from her to some degree, and she got a few free points off that second serve where Kostyuk couldn't get the return in play. And I felt like Kostyuk was really struggling to read Noskova's serve, where she was going to serve. She was hitting her spots really well, but she was mixing it up really well, and so that was a big factor. I don't think Kostyuk, it was interesting because it was toe-to-toe, it was four all, and I actually don't think Kostyuk was playing her best in the first set, but that had a lot to do with Noskova. And then there was a moment in the second, after Noskova won the first, there was a moment in the second where Kostyuk hit a backhand return, and it was on the stretch, and it just happened to be land in the

0: corner and be a winner. And she threw up her arms. And at that moment, I felt like she relaxed a little bit. And she started playing more to what we were seeing to get her to the semifinal. But at that stage, it was a little bit late because Noskova then stepped up, and her serve was such a huge weapon today that it was tough. I think Kostya reeled off a few games that were absolutely fantastic, and I was like, okay, she looks more like herself with that demeanor, with how fast she's going between points and how she's carrying herself. But Noskova, in the end, like again, finishing strong, she kept up the quality of her serve, and that puts a lot of pressure overall.
1: She had that purple patch where Linda Noskova had game point to win to establish a 4-1 lead in the second set. And you felt like when that was not allowed to happen because of an amazing Kostyuk winner and then a drive volley from Linda that went long and then another amazing winner on the drive volley from Kostyuk. She was back in the set, took the advantage of that. And you felt this is a huge mental test for Linda Noskova. But at 3-all, she just served herself back in front and she never looked back. And she never showed anything either, as she never does.
0: Yeah.
1: And I think in that department, the temperamental one, she won the battle too.
0: Yeah, and that's the moment I'm talking about too, where it looked like Kostyuk had a little bit of an opening.
1: Yeah,
0: and Noskova did well, and I think that does affect an opponent when you're not showing anything, despite like what Noskova might be feeling inside. I mean, it was her first time ever stepping on center court at Wimbledon, and she handled herself exceptionally well. But when you're not showing anything to your opponent, I do think that can affect you, especially in such a tight, close match, because it was a close two sets. And so I think that can be a factor. But yeah, that's what I'm saying. I mean, Noskova, the way she handled herself, first time ever on center court, it was pretty impressive.
1: So it's going to be an all-Czech final. They've only met once before. That was in New York, wasn't it, last year? It went the distance. Noskova won the first set, and then Mukova reeled her in with the next two, 6-4, 6-2. I think the first set might have been a tiebreak set as well. How do we view it? My only concern for Mukova is she looked like she was not a little bit injured, but maybe there was a little tweak of something in the third set against Coco Gauff. So there'll be certainly massage and recovery required to get her as fit as she can be for Saturday. Do we read much into that one meeting between the two of them? They know each other so well, or not really?
0: No, I think you can. At least take something from it, because it was a tight match, right? So both are going to go into their first Wimbledon in final knowing that it was a battle. So I think you can take something away from that. That it's, you know, it's not going to be easy. They know they're going to have to dig deep and come up with some big shots at big pressure moments, and they know it's such an opportunity. I mean, it is such a road, a mental road, a physical road to get to a final, never mind to get to a semifinal. So it takes such a big effort. So there's a lot on the line. As far as Mukova physically, I mean, she has a day to recover. That's a lot, I think. And initially to me, it looked like just maybe a stitch, you know, something, because she kept breathing. So that's what it looked like to me. She said in her on-court interview that she's absolutely fine. And as far as like strokes and stuff, I didn't necessarily get a feeling like in that tiebreak that it was bothering her, whether she was on the stretch or whether it came down to finishing a point. It was just like she just kept trying to breathe through it, which is what you do with a stitch. So hopefully that's it. But she does say she was fine, so we got to trust her.
1: Well, it's going to be a fascinating all-Czech encounter. Who will come through, Linda Noskova or Karolina Mukova, for the title this Wimbledon 2026? The first piece of silverware was up for grabs at this year's championships, and it was Marcelo Arevalo and Yelena Ostapenko who beat the Aussie combination of Mark Pullmans and Storm Hunter to become the mixed doubles champions. Well, watching the action unfold, Olga Savchuk and Peter Marcasso. Hello, guys.
2: Well, Olga, it was a great final. We went the distance, three sets, 1 hour and 56 minutes on the clock. Early doors, it was Pullmans and Hunter who got the early advantage, one break of serve doing it. And then it was the Yelena Ostapenko show, really, because the Aussies were setting a break up, and then Ostapenko just really got things going.
3: Yeah, I think she really contributed to this win in the middle of the second set, where she just fired up and find her, like, you know, big ground strokes and just producing winner after winner. And those two games, I felt like it was a breaking moment in the second set. And then Marcelo Arevalo, I mean, he raised his level up in the third set, and both of them played some really high level in the end, and very well deserved win for both of them today.
2: Yes, certainly. And for Pullmans and Hunt, I mean, they, a bit of disappointment there, but you know, we heard in the presentation that for Hunter, she's had to come from a long way back. She was seriously injured. She's had a lot of time off the tour, but moments like this, and for Mark Pullmans as well, who's had a little bit of success on the

0: doubles court now. I mean, a great moment for them. They just couldn't get it together in that final set.
1: Yeah, I think, like you said, for Hunter, it's been a rough couple of years with the injury. And, you know, it's such a big an achievement, no matter if you win. Of course, you want to win. Everybody wants to win. But also to be a runner-up at Wimbledon, center court Wimbledon.

0: emotion spilling out after that too.
1: Yeah, I really like how he spoke during the ceremony, and he gave credit, you know, to his family who is watching back at home, and you know, to his wife, to his son as well, and to Yelena Ostapenko's camp as well. And it was very genuine, and you could see that it's he was very sensitive and emotional during this speech.
0: Yeah, absolutely. And obviously Arevalo with another opportunity in the men's doubles as well. So, well, they got it done on the mixed doubles court. What a great final it was under the roof of Centre Court. Our 2026 mixed doubles champions, Marcelo Arevalo and Yelena Ostapenko, beating Mark Polmans and Storm Hunter 4-6, 7-5, 6-2.
2: Well, that was Peter Marcato and Olga Savchuk with confirmation that it's Marcelo Arevalo and Yelena Ostapenko who've clinched the mixed doubles title here at Wimbledon 2026. Now, we do have the privilege of introducing you to a crucial member of the Wimbledon grounds team. Pippa Horn has been catching up with the individual who is the true first line of defence in keeping these beautiful courts around us pristine and pigeon-free.
3: One of the most recognisable faces at Wimbledon isn't actually a tennis player. It's Rufus the Hawk, who has been protecting the courts of SW19 for nearly two decades. So today we're going to find out what it's like as arguably the most important member of the grounds team. Now, I'm not sure we're going to get many sound bites from Rufus himself, but wow, we are here with Donna. So Donna, tell us your official job title.
4: Well, we're here as protectors of the courts, let's say. This is Rufus the Hawk. I'm Donna, the handler, which really my title is a falconer here at Wimbledon. And we are here to keep the pigeons from disrupting play, but also from, you know, creating too much mess around too.
3: So tell us exactly how Rufus keeps the pigeons away.
4: Well, so he starts at 4 a.m. in the morning, and generally we start at the practice courts and we have a look around there, and often he can be chased away by crows, and then he'll go into court number one, and that's how the routine of the morning starts. Now, at the beginning of the championships, this all works really smoothly and I kind of know what he's going to do, and then he likes to mix it up a little bit and gives me like the cocktail shaker of Rufus to say, look, you don't know what I'm going to do next. And then he'll show me a different routine altogether.
3: So has he ever landed up somewhere he shouldn't? I mean, I have visions of him, you know, on Yannick Sinner's practice court, something like that.
4: Oh, do you know what? I mean, early in the morning, he does. He does kind of, his alter ego at the moment is Sinner, for sure. And and he would love to get in on the game. He's pretty agile as well. And so I'm sure he would give Sinner a good match. He would be a good match for Sinner for sure.
3: And what's the player reaction to Rufus like? Does he make lots of friends on site?
4: Well, I think, you know, nobody's really expecting it, and also they're here to play a game of tennis, so when we happen to bump into one another, everyone's really either shocked or like, oh my gosh. And Nadal was mamma mia. And yeah, so everyone, you know, takes they certainly feel quite fondly towards Rufus.
3: And Donna, I'm really interested to hear about your role as well and how you sort of fell into this.
4: Well, a love of nature, a love of birds. I've always had that that really keen interest of garden birds, and that's where it really grew. And from there, from watching starlings and their murmurations, and then I knew that you could actually train hawks and falcons. So I entered into that by, you know, training a kestrel at first and then a peregrine falcon. And then, you know, in came Hamish the Harris Hawk, who was the first here at Wimbledon tennis. And so it all started there. It was just really a love of birds.
3: It's such a unique job, and I imagine that sort of every day is different. Now, final question. If someone comes to Wimbledon this year and spots Rufus soaring overhead, what's the one thing you would love them to know about him?
4: Well, I want you to know that he's a cooperative hunter. They're very intelligent birds, and they're here not really to kill. They're here to just make sure that the courts are going to be wonderfully clear of birds today.
3: Donna, thank you so much for chatting. I'm going to go and let you do your job.
4: Oh, thank you very much.
2: So let's have a look at the order of play for tomorrow as the first lot of semi-finals get going in the men's. First up, Arthur Ferry, or

0: Arthur Fairy Tale, and Sasha Zverev, followed by Jannik Sinner and Novak Djokovic. A winner in either of those semi-finals from you, please, Jilly.
1: Put me on the spot. Okay, here we go. Let's start with Ferry and Zverev. I mean, what a dream run that Arthur Ferry has had. And he is so fun to watch. I mean, he's definitely put in the court time. He's had a lot of time on the court, and he's battled through so many that, I mean, you just feel like he's going to go all the way sometimes, especially with the way that he has just embraced these big moments that he's experiencing for the first time. It's absolutely incredible. He's got the determination. He's got the work ethic. I don't think even playing long matches that he's going to be affected physically, because he's just going to be too excited and up for this match. He's played in front of his family, he's played in front of royalty, and he's just embraced it with, it looks like, the biggest ease I've ever seen someone for the first time. So I think he's just going to be focusing on the same thing. I don't think anything needs to change. Sasha, you know, he's been paying attention. He saw Ferry play at the Australian Open. He watched that match when he played Caboli and won there. He watched, of course, him beating Caboli here as well. So he knows exactly what to expect. But Sasha, I think one of his biggest weapons is to serve. And he's going to be relying on that. It's one of the most difficult ones to return. And so that's going to be tough to see if Ferry can get a little bit of an opening on Sasha's serve. Obviously, Sasha has the most experience. He's coming in with a lot of confidence, having that French Open title. And it's the most relaxed and confident I've seen Sasha on the grass.
0: And then it's Jannik and Novak Djokovic. Questions around both players. For Novak, has he recovered after that 5-hour-15 marathon in the quarterfinal against Felix Auger-Aliassime? And also for Jannik Sinner, obviously questions remain after Roland Garros. Also, when you look at his metrics here at Wimbledon this year, the champion of last year is a little bit down with off the ground, but also crucially off the serve, which opens the door a little bit for Novak.
1: I think you can recognize that, actually. I mean, I don't even, you can look at the data and it will prove it, but I think you can tell in the matches that Sinner has played that he actually hasn't played his best yet, which is even more incredible that he's still in the semifinals. He finds a way, and I mean, he's playing well, don't get me wrong, but now it's even a tougher task against Djokovic, and you know he'll lift. As far as Djokovic's health and physicality, I think having 2 days off will definitely help him to recover. You know, he wouldn't have gotten to sleep till probably 2:33 in the morning after his previous match. So, but he has time, and you know he's going to do everything in his power to be prepared and 100%. I mean, I think he's going to be so motivated.
0: So our final will be?
1: I'm going to go with Zverev and Sinner.
0: Excellent stuff. Also on number one court tomorrow, we've got ladies doubles semi-final action to bring you. Shuko Aoyama and Onshio Liang taking on Gabby Dabrowski and Luisa Stefani. Then Gustavo Fernandez and Alfie Hewitt in the gentlemen's wheelchair singles semi-final. And then the other ladies doubles, Hanyu Guo and Kristina Mladenovic, the conquerors today of Taylor Townsend and Katerina Siniakova. They take on Zhu Yifan and Jiang Jin-Yu in that other semi. Well, we do want to keep hearing from you as well throughout the championships. Loads of you have been getting in touch. Thank you so much for your correspondence across the various platforms. If you want to get your questions into the team throughout the day, you can send your messages on X, we're at Wimbledon Radio, or on Instagram, we're at Wimbledon Radio Channel, or you can email at radio@aeltc.com. And you can also see and find on TikTok some of the faces behind the scenes and the famous faces we've been talking to as well, who've come to see us both here on the roof and at our various locations and up in the commentary box as well. Jilly, thank you for your insight today. It's been another day of very hard work from you and everybody else. Thank you so much.
1: Thanks so much, Sue.
0: Here on the Wimbledon Radio Channel, we look forward for more to come throughout Friday. A reminder, we're on air from 10 a.m. local time here in the UK until the end of play on the Wimbledon website and the app, as well as in the local area, Sirius XM in the United States, and on 87.7 FM. Big day tomorrow, men's semi-finals day. Don't miss it. We'll see you then. Bye-bye for now.
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2: 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I'm Sue Thill, welcoming you to The Roof, where I'm delighted to say I'm joined by Jill Kravis to reflect on the best of the day's action and preview what's ahead tomorrow. 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

0: Gilly, where do you start with summing up today what we've seen?
1: Well, yeah, it was a really exciting day. I mean, I commented on the first match, of course, Coco Gauff and Caroline Muchova, and it was just one of the most high-quality matches I think we've seen at the championships. It was absolutely unreal. It delivered. I think everyone was sort of up in the air who was going to come through with how well both had been playing, and we couldn't have asked for a better ending because they were both playing well. It went to a third set tiebreak. It was incredible. Fight, I think, for both of them. We knew Coco was going to fight back after losing that first set, which she did absolutely brilliantly. And I think the third set was such a good contest. I think there were nerves back and forth, especially in that tiebreak, and they both had match points. And finally, Muchova, I think the way she played those last 3 points of the tiebreak basically summed it up. I mean, she took it to her. She had to go after it because Coco was going to be so steady, and she knew she had to put it on her racket, and she did. So despite having, the nervy moments in that tiebreak, I felt like she finished really strong.
2: Well, Coco and Carolina traded dominant sets, as you say, Gilly, before putting on a stunning performance in the third, including a tiebreak we will not forget for a very long time.
3: Muchova attacks with the off forehand. Goff's backhand is cross court. Muchova attacks again. Goff on the run. She's still defending brilliantly. Muchova with a cross court ball. Goff on the angle. Mukova's attacking. Goff makes another ball. No! It's into the net from Coco Goff. And Carolina Muchova is into her first Wimbledon final. What a staggering display of resilience under the most intense pressure imaginable.
4: Honestly, it was such a big fight. It was roller coaster, as you said, you're up and down. In 10 seconds, you have a match point, then your match point down. It's no time to think, but very nerve-wracking. I don't even know what I'm saying. I'm really kind of shaking and trying to sink it in, but the atmosphere here, indescribable. Thank you, everyone who came and supported us.
2: So Muchova winning it by the finest of margins. My takeaway from that match, Dilly, is the match point for Coco Gauff.
1: Yeah.
2: I'm never going to forget that. Heaven knows how she puts that out of her mind. How do you try and process the drop shot that never was, that would have taken her to the Wimbledon final?
1: Yeah, I think that one's going to hurt for a little while. She's going to be replaying that point for quite some time in her head. And it's one of those moments that I felt like she just lost a little bit of doubt at the last second. I think she got caught between two minds of whether to come over that, whether to drop shot. And it's almost like she got stuck mid-stroke and what to do. And that's why she missed it. I don't think, in my opinion, it was the right shot selection. I mean, it's easy to say that now, but I'm surprised as soon as I saw her approaching the ball, I was like, okay, she's just going to go for it. And she just hesitated ever so slightly. I mean, you can't blame her for going for that shot to some degree because the drop shot had been working so well for her for most of the match. I mean, it had put her in a good position. She was so successful at the net when she was actually in exchange with Muchova at the net. So on the one hand, you can't blame her, but I really thought as she was approaching, she was just going to go for it, and she just chose the wrong shot at the right moment.
2: If you're part of her camp and her family, I mean, it sounds slightly dramatic, and I don't mean it to, but how do you help a player get over a moment?

0: moment like that, because she's going to be asked about it forever.
1: Yeah, I think initially you don't speak about it for a bit. I think in those cases, she is already going to be very hard on herself because of that moment. So I almost feel like you need to let her process it and let her be for a couple of days. I mean, look, Coco is one of the most mentally tough players out there. I mean, I think it will hurt for a few days, maybe even a couple weeks, I don't know, but she's one of the best at overcoming challenges. I mean, we saw it in this tournament, actually, how much she was able to come back from a tiebreak. So I have no doubt that, you know, she might let it linger a little bit, and it's going to hurt, but I have no doubt that she's the type of player that will come back stronger.
0: And when you reflect overall on today, what did make the difference? Was it that aggression at the very back end of the match tiebreak, the courage, the bravery of Karolina Muchová that made the difference in the
1: end? Yes. I think these are the type of matches that you don't even know what made the difference, because either player could have won. But I have to say, the way that Muchová played, she played so boldly at the end. And I think she knew she had to, but to still be able to step up and have the steady hand she did after her herself were showing nerves and a couple points in the tiebreak as well. But the way she, stepped up with such bravery in the last few points in particular, I was really impressed with.
0: So it is to be an all-Czech final as Linda Noskova came past Marta Kostyuk in straight sets, 6-4, 6-4, to book her place in her first Grand Slam final. Chipped return. Marta Kostyuk goes big with a forehand. And Linda Noskova put her hands to her head. She cannot believe she's just booked her place in a first Grand Slam final, and it happens at Wimbledon. Linda Noskova will face Karolina Muchová for the Wimbledon title.
2: A semi-final at a Grand Slam is never easy, no matter who you play, where you play, or what's the score. So I just try to be as patient as possible, try to keep cool, and somehow get the last point, I guess.
3: Well, you certainly did that. You had to face such a talented opponent in Marta. She has such immense power. But how did you come up with the game plan, and what was the key to the victory today?
2: For me, it's always just to focus on myself, to focus on my game. When I play my best, I know that I can play with the best players in the world and have a great result, which is a final at a Grand Slam, I guess. So.
0: Well, I felt in a way it was Marta's serve that let her down a little bit, Gilly, in both sets. But for me, I guess the highlight would be the controlled aggression in the performance of Linda Noskova. Only 6 winners in the whole match. But it wasn't about hitting clean winners. It was about making Marta feel uncomfortable in different parts of the court. And that was good enough to force enough errors to win that match today.
1: Yeah, I think what impressed me about, I'll talk about Noskova, is, I mean, she served incredibly well, which she had to. And even on the second serve, I think, was a big factor. I think she didn't give Kostyuk as many opportunities to attack the second serve as Kostyuk had against Paolini, let's say. So that shot was taken away from her to some degree, and she got a few free points off that second serve where Kostyuk couldn't get the return in play. And I felt like Kostyuk was really struggling to read Noskova's serve, where she was going to serve. She was hitting her spots really well, but she was mixing it up really well, and so that was a big factor. I don't think Kostyuk, it was interesting because it was toe-to-toe, it was 4-all, and I actually don't think Kostyuk was playing her best in the first set, but that had a lot to do with Noskova. And then there was a moment in the second, after Noskova won the first, there was a moment in the second where Kostyuk hit a backhand return, and it was on the stretch, and it just happened to be land in the corner and be a winner. And she threw up her arms, and at that moment, I felt like she relaxed a little bit, and she started playing more to what we were seeing to get her to the semifinal. But at that stage, it was a little bit late because Noskova then stepped up, and her serve was such a huge weapon today that it was tough. I think Kostya reeled off a few games that were absolutely fantastic, and I was like, okay, she looks more like herself with that demeanor, with how fast she's going between points and how she's carrying herself. But Noskova, in the end, like again, finishing strong, she kept up the quality of her serve, and that puts a lot of pressure overall.
0: She had that purple patch where Linda Noskova had game point to win to establish a 4-1 lead in the second set. And you felt like when that was not allowed to happen because of an amazing Kostyuk winner and then a drive volley from Linda that went long and then another amazing winner on the drive volley from Kostyuk, she was back in the set, took the advantage of that.

0: And you felt this is a huge mental test for Linda Noskova. But at 3-all, she just served herself back in front and she never looked back. And she never showed anything either, as she never does.
1: Yeah.
0: And I think in that department, the temperamental one, she won the battle too.
1: Yeah. And that's the moment I'm talking about too, where it looked like Kostyuk had a little bit of an opening.
0: Yeah.
1: And Noskova did well. And I think that does affect an opponent when you're not showing anything, despite like what Noskova might be feeling inside. I mean, it was her first time ever stepping on center court at Wimbledon, and she handled herself exceptionally well. But when you're not showing anything to your opponent, I do think that can affect you, especially in such a tight, close match, because it was a close two sets. And so I think that can be a factor. But yeah, that's what I'm saying. I mean, Noskova, the way she handled herself first time ever on center court, it was pretty impressive.
0: So it's going to be an all-Czech final. They've only met once before. That was in New York, wasn't it, last year? It went the distance. Noskova won the first set, and then Mukova reeled her in with the next two, 6-4, 6-2. I think the first set might have been a tiebreak set as well. How do we view it? My only concern for Mukova is she looked like she was not a little bit injured, but maybe there was a little tweak of something in the third set against Coco Gauff. So there'll be certainly massage and recovery required to get her as fit as she can be for Saturday. Do we read much into that one meeting between the two of them? They know each other so well, or not really?
1: No, I think you can. I think you can at least take something from it, because it was a tight match, right? So both are going to go into their first Wimbledon in final knowing that it was a battle. So I think you can take something away from that. That it's, you know, it's not going to be easy. They know they're going to have to dig deep and come up with some big shots at big pressure moments, and they know it's such an opportunity. I mean, it is such a road, a mental road, a physical road to get to a final, never mind to get to a semifinal. So it takes such a big effort. So there's a lot on the line. As far as Mukova physically, I mean, she has a day to recover. That's a lot, I think. And initially to me, it looked like just maybe a stitch, you know, something, because she kept breathing. So that's what it looked like to me. She said in her on-court interview that she's absolutely fine. And as far as like strokes and stuff, I didn't necessarily get a feeling like in that tiebreak that it was bothering her, whether she was on the stretch or whether it came down to finishing a point. It was just like she just kept trying to breathe through it, which is what you do with a stitch. So hopefully that's it. But she does say she was fine, so we got to trust her.
0: Well, it's going to be a fascinating all-Czech encounter. Who will come through, Linda Noskova or Karolina Mukova, for the title this Wimbledon 2026? The first piece of silverware was up for grabs at this year's championships, and it was Marcelo Arevalo and Yelena Ostapenko who beat the Aussie combination of Mark Pullmans and Storm Hunter to become the mixed doubles champions. Well, watching the action unfold, Olga Savchuk and Peter Marcato. Hello, guys.
2: Well, Olga, it was a great final. We went the distance, three sets, 1 hour and 56 minutes on the clock. Early doors, it was Pullmans and Hunter who got the early advantage, one break of serve doing it. And then it was the Yelena Ostapenko show, really, because the Aussies were setting a break up, and then Ostapenko just really got things going.
3: Yeah, I think she really contributed to this win in the middle of the second set, where she just fired up and find her, like, you know, big ground strokes and just were producing winner after winner. And those two games, I felt like it was a breaking moment in the second set. And then Marcelo Arevalo, I mean, he raised his level up in the third set, and both of them played some really high level in the end, and very well deserved win for both of them today.
2: Yes, yeah, certainly. And for Pullmans and Hunter, I mean, they, a bit of disappointment there, but you know, we heard in the presentation that for Hunter, she's had to come from a long way back. She was seriously injured. She's been had a lot of time off the tour, but moments like this, and for Mark Pullmans as well, who's had a little bit of success on the doubles court now. I mean, a great moment for them. They just couldn't get it together in that final set.
3: Yeah, I think, like you said, for Hunter, it's been a rough couple of years with the injury, and you know, it's such a big an achievement, no matter if you win. Of course you want to win, everybody wants to win, but also to be a runner-up at Wimbledon, center court Wimbledon, I mean, nothing can be better as an athlete, as a professional tennis player, so I'm sure they will take only positives from that.
2: Yep, so another major title for Yelena Ostapenko, but for Marcelo Arevalo, history being made, and his immediate family were here. His son was down on court for the presentation. The first player from El Salvador holding a Wimbledon trophy. That is fantastic. And obviously the emotion spilling out after that too.
3: Yeah, I really like how he spoke during the ceremony, and he gave credit, you know, to his family who is watching back at home, and, you know, to his

0: wife, to his son as well, and to Yelena Ostapenko's camp as well. And it was very genuine, and you could see that he was very sensitive and emotional during this speech.
1: Yeah, absolutely. And obviously, Arevalo with another opportunity in the men's doubles as well. So, well, they got it done on the mixed doubles court. What a great final it was under the roof of Centre Court. Our 2026 mixed doubles champions, Marcelo Arevalo and Yelena Ostapenko, beating Mark Polmans and Storm Hunter 4-6, 7-5, 6-2.
2: Well, that was Peter Marcato and Olga Savchuk with confirmation that it's Marcelo Arevalo and Yelena Ostapenko who've clinched the mixed doubles title here at Wimbledon 2026. Now, we do have the privilege of introducing you to a crucial member of the Wimbledon grounds team. Pippa Horn has been catching up with the individual who is the true first line of defence in keeping these beautiful courts around us pristine and pigeon-free.
3: One of the most recognisable faces at Wimbledon isn't actually a tennis player. It's Rufus the Hawk, who has been protecting the courts of SW19 for nearly two decades. So today we're going to find out what it's like as arguably the most important member of the grounds team. Now, I'm not sure we're going to get many sound bites from Rufus himself, but wow. We are here with Donna. So Donna, tell us your official job title.
4: Well, we're here as protectors of the courts, let's say. This is Rufus the Hawk. I'm Donna, the handler, which really my title is a falconer here at Wimbledon. And we are here to keep the pigeons from disrupting play, but also from, creating too much mess around too.
3: So tell us exactly how Rufus keeps the pigeons away.
4: Well, so he starts at 4 a.m. in the morning, and generally we start at the practice courts and we have a look around there, and often he can be chased away by crows, and then he'll go into court number one, and that's how the routine of the morning starts. Now, at the beginning of the championships, this all works really smoothly and I kind of know what he's going to do, and then he likes to mix it up a little bit and gives me like the cocktail shaker of Rufus to say, look, you don't know what I'm going to do next. And then he'll show me a different routine altogether.
3: So has he ever landed up somewhere he shouldn't? I mean, I have visions of him, on Yannick Sinner's practice court, something like that.
4: Oh, do you know what? I mean, early in the morning, he does. He does kind of, his alter ego at the moment is Sinner, for sure. And and he would love to get in on the game. He's pretty agile as well. And I'm sure he would give Sinner a good match. He would be a good match for Sinner, for sure.
3: And what's the player reaction to Rufus like? Does he make lots of friends on site?
4: Well, I think, nobody's really expecting it. And also, they're here to play a game of tennis. So when we happen to bump into one another, everyone's really either shocked or like, oh my gosh, and Nadal was our mamma mia. And so everyone, takes, they certainly feel quite fondly towards Rufus.
3: And Donna, I'm really interested to hear about your role as well and how you sort of fell into this.
4: Well, a love of nature, a love of birds. I've always had that that really keen interest of garden birds, and that's where it really grew. And from there, from watching starlings and their murmurations, and then I knew that you could actually train hawks and falcons. So I entered into that by, training a kestrel at first and then a peregrine falcon. And then, in came Hamish the Harris Hawk, who was the first here at Wimbledon Tennis. And so it all started there. It was just really a love of birds.
3: It's such a unique job, and I imagine that sort of every day is different. Now, final question. If someone comes to Wimbledon this year and spots Rufus soaring overhead, what's the one thing you would love them to know about him?
4: Well, I want you to know that he's a cooperative hunter. They're very intelligent birds, and they're here not really to kill. They're here to just make sure that the courts are going to be wonderfully clear of birds today.
3: Donna, thank you so much for chatting. I'm going to go and let you do your job.
4: Oh, thank you very much.
2: So let's have a look at the order of play for tomorrow as the first lot of semi-finals get going in the men's. First up, Arthur Fairy Tale and Sasha Zverev, followed by Yannick Sinner and Novak Djokovic. A winner in either of those semi-finals from you, please, Gilly.

0: put me on the spot. Okay, here we go. Let's start with Ferry and Zverev. I mean, what a dream run that Arthur Ferry has had. And he is so fun to watch. I mean, he's definitely put in the court time. He's had a lot of time on the court. And he's battled through so many that, I mean, you just feel like he's going to go all the way sometimes, especially with the way that he has just embraced these big moments that he's experiencing for the first time. It's absolutely incredible. He's got the determination. He's got the work ethic. I don't think even playing long matches that he's going to be affected physically, because he's just going to be too excited and up for this match. He's played in front of his family. He's played in front of royalty, and he's just embraced it with, it looks like, the biggest ease I've ever seen someone for the first time. So I think he's just going to be focusing on the same thing. I don't think anything needs to change. Sasha, you know, he's been paying attention. He saw Ferry play at the Australian Open. He watched that match when he played Caboli and won there. He watched, of course, him beating Caboli here as well. So he knows exactly what to expect. But Sasha, I think one of his biggest weapons is his serve. And he's going to be relying on that. It's one of the most difficult ones to return. And so that's going to be tough to see if Ferry can get a little bit of an opening on Sasha's serve. Obviously, Sasha has the most experience. He's coming in with a lot of confidence, having that French Open title. And it's the most relaxed and confident I've seen Sasha on the grass.
1: And then it's Jannik and Novak Djokovic. Questions around both players. For Novak, has he recovered after that 5-hour 15 marathon in the quarterfinal against Felix Auger-Aliassime? And also for Jannik Sinner, obviously questions remain after Roland Garros. Also, when you look at his metrics here at Wimbledon this year, the champion of last year is a little bit down with off the ground, but also crucially off the serve, which opens the door a little bit for Novak.
0: I think you can recognize that, actually. I mean, you can look at the data and it will prove it, but I think you can tell in the matches that Sinner has played that he actually hasn't played his best yet, which is even more incredible that he's still in the semifinals. He finds a way, and I mean, he's playing well, don't get me wrong, but now it's even a tougher task against Djokovic, and you know he'll lift. As far as Djokovic's health and physicality, I think having 2 days off will definitely help him to recover. You know, he wouldn't have gotten to sleep till probably 2:33 in the morning after his previous match. So, but he has time, and you know he's going to do everything in his power to be prepared and 100%. I mean, I think he's going to be so motivated.
1: So our final will be?
0: I'm going to go with Zverev and Sinner.
1: Excellent stuff. Also on number one court tomorrow, we've got ladies doubles semi-final action to bring you. Shuko Aoyama and Onshio Liang taking on Gabby Dabrowski and Luisa Stefani. Then Gustavo Fernandez and Alfie Hewitt in the gentlemen's wheelchair singles semi-final. And then the other ladies doubles, Han Yu Guo and Kristina Mladenovic, the conquerors today of Taylor Townsend and Katerina Siniakova. They take on Zhu Yifan and Jiang Jin Yu in that other semi. Well, we do want to keep hearing from you as well throughout the championships. Loads of you have been getting in touch. Thank you so much for your correspondence across the various platforms. If you want to get your questions into the team throughout the day, you can send your messages on X, we're at Wimbledon Radio, or on Instagram, we're at Wimbledon Radio Channel, or you can email at radio@aeltc.com. And you can also see and find on TikTok some of the faces behind the scenes and the famous faces we've been talking to as well, who've come to see us both here on the roof and at our various locations and up in the commentary box as well. Ginny, thank you for your insight today. It's been another day of very hard work from you and everybody else. Thank you so much.
0: Thanks so much, Sue.
1: 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Big day tomorrow, men's semi-finals day. Don't miss it. We'll see you then. Bye-bye for now.
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2: 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I'm Sue Thill, welcoming you to The Roof, where I'm delighted to say I'm joined by Jill Krabus to reflect on the best of the day's action and preview what's ahead tomorrow. 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

0: Chilly, where do you start with summing up today what we've seen?
1: Well, yeah, it was a really exciting day. I mean, I commented on the first match, of course, Coco Gauff and Caroline Muchova, and it was just one of the most high quality matches I think we've seen at the championships. It was absolutely unreal. It delivered. I think everyone was sort of up in the air who was going to come through with how well both had been playing, and we couldn't have asked for a better ending because they were both playing well. It went to a third set tiebreak. It was incredible. Fight, I think, for both of them. We knew Coco was going to fight back after losing that first set, which she did absolutely brilliantly. And I think the third set was such a good contest. I think there were nerves back and forth, especially in that tiebreak, and they both had match points. And finally, Muchova, I think the way she played those last 3 points of the tiebreak basically summed it up. I mean, she took it to her. She had to go after it because Coco was going to be so steady, and she knew she had to put it on her racket, and she did. So despite having, the nervy moments in that tiebreak, I felt like she finished really strong.
2: Well, Coco and Carolina traded dominant sets, as you say, Jilly, before putting on a stunning performance in the third, including a tiebreak we will not forget for a very long time.
3: Muchova attacks with the off forehand. Goff's backhand is cross court. Muchova attacks again. Goff on the run. She's still defending brilliantly. Muchova with a cross court ball. Goff on the angle. Mukova's attacking. Goff makes another ball. No! It's into the net from Coco Goff. And Carolina Muchova is into her first Wimbledon final. What a staggering display of resilience under the most intense pressure imaginable.
4: Honestly, it was such a big fight. It was roller coaster, as you said, you're up and down. In 10 seconds, you have a match point, then your match point down. It's no time to think, but very nerve-wracking. I don't even know what I'm saying. I'm really kind of shaking and trying to sink it in, but the atmosphere here, indescribable. Thank you, everyone who came and supported us.
2: So Muchova winning it by the finest of margins. My takeaway from that match, Dilly, is the match point for Coco Gauff.
1: Yeah.
2: I'm never going to forget that. Heaven knows how she puts that out of her mind. How do you try and process the drop shot that never was, that would have taken her to the Wimbledon final?
1: Yeah, I think that one's going to hurt for a little while. She's going to be replaying that point for quite some time in her head. And it's one of those moments that I felt like she just lost a little bit of doubt at the last second. I think she got caught between two minds of whether to come over that, whether to drop shot. And it's almost like she got stuck mid-stroke and what to do. And that's why she missed it. I don't think, in my opinion, it was the right shot selection. I mean, it's easy to say that now, but I'm surprised as soon as I saw her approaching the ball, I was like, okay, she's just going to go for it. And she just hesitated ever so slightly. I mean, you can't blame her for going for that shot to some degree, because the drop shot had been working so well for her for most of the match. I mean, it had put her in a good position. She was so successful at the net when she was actually in exchange with Muchova at the net. So on the one hand, you can't blame her, but I really thought as she was approaching, she was just going to go for it, and she just chose the wrong shot at the right moment.
2: If you're part of her camp and her family, I mean, it sounds slightly dramatic, and I don't mean it to, but how do you help a player get over a moment like that? Because she's going to be asked about it forever.
1: Yeah, I think initially you don't speak about it for a bit. I think in those cases,

0: She is already going to be very hard on herself because of that moment. So I almost feel like you need to let her process it and let her be for a couple of days. I mean, look, Coco is one of the most mentally tough players out there. I mean, I think it will hurt for a few days, maybe even a couple of weeks. I don't know, but she's one of the best at overcoming challenges. I mean, we saw it in this tournament, actually, how much she was able to come back from a tiebreak. So I have no doubt that, you know, she might let it linger a little bit, and it's going to hurt, but I have no doubt that she's the type of player that will come back stronger.
1: And when you reflect overall on today, what did make the difference? Was it that aggression at the very back end of the match tiebreak, the courage, the bravery of Karolina Muchova that made the difference in the end?
0: Yes. I think these are the type of matches that you don't even know what made the difference because either player could have won. But I have to say, the way that Muchova played, she played so boldly at the end, and I think she knew she had to, but to still be able to step up and have the steady hand she did after her herself were showing nerves in a couple points in the tiebreak as well. But the way she, yes, stepped up with such bravery in the last few points in particular, I was really impressed with.
1: So it is to be an all-Czech final as Linda Noskova came past Marta Kostyuk in straight sets, 6-4, 6-4, to book her place in her first Grand Slam final. Chipped return. Marta Kostyuk goes big with a forehand. And Linda Noskova put her hands to her head. She cannot believe she's just booked her place in a first Grand Slam final, and it happens at Wimbledon. Linda Noskova will face Karolina Muchova for the Wimbledon title.
2: A semi-final at a Grand Slam is never easy, no matter who you play, where you play, or what's the score. So I just try to be as patient as possible, try to keep cool, and somehow get the last point, I guess.
3: Well, you certainly did that. You had to face such a talented opponent in Marta. She has such immense power. But how did you come up with the game plan, and what was the key to the victory today?
2: For me, it's always just to focus on myself, to focus on my game. When I play my best, I know that I can play with the best players in the world and have a great result, which is a final at a Grand Slam, I guess.
1: Well, I felt in a way it was Marta's serve that let her down a little bit, Gilly, in both sets. But for me, I guess the highlight would be the controlled aggression in the performance of Linda Noskova. Only six winners in the whole match. But it wasn't about hitting clean winners. It was about making Marta feel uncomfortable in different parts of the court. And that was good enough to force enough errors to win that match today.
0: Yeah, I think what impressed me about, I'll talk about Noskova, is, I mean, she served incredibly well, which she had to. And even on the second serve, I think was a big factor. I think she didn't give Kostyuk as many opportunities to attack the second serve as Kostyuk had against Paolini, let's say. So that shot was taken away from her to some degree. And she got a few free points off that second serve where Kostyuk couldn't get the return in play. And I felt like Kostyuk was really struggling to read Noskova's serve, where she was going to serve. She was hitting her spots really well, but she was mixing it up really well. And so that was a big factor. I don't think Kostyuk, it was interesting because it was toe-to-toe, it was four all, and I actually don't think Kostyuk was playing her best in the first set, but that had a lot to do with Noskova. And then there was a moment in the second, after Noskova won the first, there was a moment in the second where Kostyuk hit a backhand return, and it was on the stretch, and it just happened to be land in the corner and be a winner. And she threw up her arms, and at that moment, I felt like she relaxed a little bit, and she started playing more to what we were seeing to get her to the semifinal. But at that stage, it was a little bit late because Noskova then stepped up, and her serve was such a huge weapon today, that it was tough. I think Kostya reeled off a few games that were absolutely fantastic, and I was like, okay, she looks more like herself with that demeanor, with how fast she's going between points and how she's carrying herself. But Noskova, in the end, like, again, finishing strong, she kept up the quality of her serve, and that puts a lot of pressure overall.
1: She had that purple patch where Linda Noskova had game point to win to establish a 4-1 lead in the second
0: set.
1: And you felt like when that was not allowed to happen because of an amazing Kostyuk winner and then a drive volley from Linda that went long and then another amazing winner on the drive volley from Kostyuk. She was back in the set, took the advantage of that. And you felt this is a huge mental test for Linda Noskova. But at 3-all, she just served herself back in front and she never looked back. And she never showed anything either, as she never does.

0: does.
1: Yeah.
0: And I think in that department, the temperamental one, she won the battle too.
1: Yeah. And that's the moment I'm talking about too, where it looked like Kostyuk had a little bit of an opening.
0: Yeah.
1: And Noskova did well. And I think that does affect an opponent when you're not showing anything, despite like what Noskova might be feeling inside. I mean, it was her first time ever stepping on center court at Wimbledon, and she handled herself exceptionally well. But when you're not showing anything to your opponent, I do think that can affect you, especially in such a tight, close match, because it was a close two sets. And so I think that can be a factor. But yeah, that's what I'm saying. I mean, Noskova, the way she handled herself first time ever on center court, it was pretty impressive.
0: So it's going to be an all Czech final. They've only met once before. That was in New York, wasn't it, last year? Went the distance. Noskova won the first set, and then Mukova reeled her in with the next two, 6-4, 6-2. I think the first set might have been a tiebreak set as well. How do we view it? My only concern for Mukova is she looked like she was not a little bit injured, but maybe there was a little tweak of something in the third set against Coco Gauff. So there'll be certainly massage and recovery required to get her as fit as she can be for Saturday. Do we read much into that one meeting between the two of them? They know each other so well, or not really?
1: No, I think you can. I think you can at least take something from it, because it was a tight match, right? So both are going to go into their first Wimbledon in final knowing that it was a battle. So I think you can take something away from that. That it's, you know, it's not going to be easy. They know they're going to have to dig deep and come up with some big shots at big pressure moments, and they know it's such an opportunity. I mean, it is such a road, a mental road, a physical road to get to a final, never mind to get to a semifinal. So it takes such a big effort. So there's a lot on the line. As far as Mukova physically, I mean, she has a day to recover. That's a lot, I think. And initially to me, it looked like just maybe a stitch, you know, something, because she kept breathing. So that's what it looked like to me. She said in her on-court interview that she's absolutely fine. And as far as like strokes and stuff, I didn't necessarily get a feeling like in that tie break that it was bothering her, whether she was on the stretch or whether it came down to finishing a point. It was just like she just kept trying to breathe through it, which is what you do with a stitch. So hopefully that's it. But she does say she was fine, so we got to trust her.
0: Well, it's going to be a fascinating all-Czech encounter. Who will come through, Linda Noskova or Karolina Mukova, for the title this Wimbledon 2026? The first piece of silverware was up for grabs at this year's championships, and it was Marcelo Arevalo and Yelena Ostapenko who beat the Aussie combination of Mark Pullmans and Storm Hunter to become the mixed doubles champions. Well, watching the action unfold, Olga Savchuk and Peter Marcasso. Hello, guys.
2: Well, Olga, it was a great final. We went the distance, three sets, 1 hour and 56 minutes on the clock. Early doors, it was Pullmans and Hunter who got the early advantage, one break of serve doing it. And then it was the Yelena Ostapenko show, really, because the Aussies were setting a break up, and then Ostapenko just really got things going.
3: Yeah, I think she really contributed to this win in the middle of the second set, where she just fired up and find her, like, you know, big ground strokes and just were producing winner after winner. And those two games, I felt like it was a breaking moment in the second set. And then Marcelo Arevalo, I mean, he raised his level up in the third set, and both of them played some really high level in the end, and very well deserved win for both of them today.
2: Yes, yeah, certainly. And for Pullmans and Hunter, I mean, they, a bit of disappointment there, but you know, we heard in the presentation that for Hunter, she's had to come from a long way back. She was seriously injured. She's had a lot of time off the tour, but moments like this, and for Mark Pullmans as well, who's had a little bit of success on the doubles court now. I mean, a great moment for them. They just couldn't get it together in that final set.
3: Yeah, I think, like you said, for Hunter, it's been a rough couple of years with the injury, and you know, it's such a big an achievement, no matter if you win. Of course you want to win, everybody wants to win, but also to be a runner-up at Wimbledon, center court Wimbledon, I mean, nothing can be better as an athlete, as a professional tennis player, so I'm sure they will take only positives from that.
2: Yep, so another major title for Yelena Ostapenko, but for Marcelo Arevalo, history being made, and his immediate family were here. His son was down on court for the presentation. The first player from El Salvador holding a Wimbledon trophy. That is fantastic. And obviously the emotion spilling out after that too.
3: Yeah, I really like how he spoke during the ceremony, and he gave credit, you know, to his family who is watching back at home, and, you know, to his wife, to his son as well, and to Yelena Ostapenko's camp as well. And it was very genuine, and you could see that he was very sensitive and emotional during this speech.
2: Yeah, absolutely.

0: obviously a Reveller with another opportunity in the men's doubles as well. So, well, they got it done on the mixed doubles court. What a great final it was under the roof of Centre Court. Our 2026 mixed doubles champions, Marcelo Reveller and Yelena Ostapenko, beating Mark Polmans and Storm Hunter 4-6, 7-5, 6-2.
1: Well, that was Peter Markasso and Olga Savchuk with confirmation that it's Marcelo Reveller and Yelena Ostapenko who've clinched the mixed doubles title here at Wimbledon 2026. Now, we do have the privilege of introducing you to a crucial member of the Wimbledon grounds team. Pippa Horn has been catching up with the individual who is the true first line of defence in keeping these beautiful courts around us pristine and pigeon-free.
2: One of the most recognisable faces at Wimbledon isn't actually a tennis player. It's Rufus the Hawk, who has been protecting the courts of SW19 for nearly two decades. So today we're going to find out what it's like as arguably the most important member of the grounds team. Now, I'm not sure we're going to get many sound bites from Rufus himself, but... wow. We are here with Donna. So Donna, tell us your official job title.
3: Well, we're here as protectors of the courts, let's say. This is Rufus the Hawk. I'm Donna, the handler, which really my title is a falconer here at Wimbledon. And we are here to keep the pigeons from disrupting play, but also from, you know, creating too much mess around too.
2: So tell us exactly how Rufus keeps the pigeons away.
3: Well, so he starts at 4 a.m. in the morning, and generally we start at the practice courts and we have a look around there, and often he can be chased away by crows, and then he'll go into court number one, and that's how the routine of the morning starts. Now, at the beginning of the championships, this all works really smoothly, and I kind of know what he's going to do, and then he likes to mix it up a little bit and gives me like the cocktail shaker of Rufus to say, look, you don't know what I'm going to do next. And then he'll show me a different routine altogether.
2: So has he ever landed up somewhere he shouldn't? I mean, I have visions of him, you know, on Yannick Sinner's practice court, something like that.
3: Oh, do you know what? I mean, early in the morning, he does. He does kind of, his alter ego at the moment is Sinner, for sure. And and he would love to get in on the game. He's pretty agile as well. And so I'm sure he would give Sinner a good... match. He would be a good match for Sinner, for sure.
2: And what's the player reaction to Rufus like? Does he make lots of friends on site?
3: Well, I think, you know, nobody's really expecting it. And also, they're here to play a game of tennis. So when we happen to bump into one another, everyone's really either shocked or like, oh my gosh. And Nadal was our mamma mia. And yeah, so everyone, you know, takes, they certainly feel quite fondly towards Rufus.
2: And Donna, I'm really interested to hear about your role as well and how you sort of fell into this.
3: Well, a love of nature, a love of birds. I've always had that that really keen interest of garden birds, and that's where it really grew. And from there, from watching starlings and their murmurations, and then I knew that you could actually train hawks and falcons. So I entered into that by, you know, training a kestrel at first and then a peregrine falcon. And then, you know, in came Hamish the Harris Hawk, who was the first here at Wimbledon tennis. And so it all started there. It was just really a love of birds.
2: It's such a unique job, and I imagine that sort of every day is different. Now, final question. If someone comes to Wimbledon this year and spots Rufus soaring overhead, what's the one thing you would love them to know about him?
3: Well, I want you to know that he's a cooperative hunter. They're very intelligent birds, and they're here not really to kill. They're here to just make sure that the courts are going to be wonderfully clear of birds today.
2: Donna, thank you so much for chatting. I'm going to go and let you do your job.
3: Oh, thank you very much.
1: So let's have a look at the order of play for tomorrow as the first lot of semi-finals get going in the men's. First up, Arthur Fairy Tale and Sasha Zverev, followed by Jannik Sinner and Novak Djokovic. A winner in either of those semi-finals from you, please, Jilly.
4: Put me on the spot. Okay, here we go. Let's start with Ferry and Zverev. I mean, what a dream run that Arthur Ferry has had.

0: and he is so fun to watch. I mean, he's definitely put in the court time. He's had a lot of time on the court, and he's battled through so many that, I mean, you just feel like he's going to go all the way sometimes, especially with the way that he has just embraced these big moments that he's experiencing for the first time. It's absolutely incredible. He's got the determination. He's got the work ethic. I don't think even playing long matches that he's going to be affected physically, because he's just going to be too excited and up for this match. He's played in front of his family. He's played in front of royalty, and he's just embraced it with, it looks like, the biggest ease I've ever seen someone for the first time. So I think he's just going to be focusing on the same thing. I don't think anything needs to change. Sasha, you know, he's been paying attention. He saw Ferry play at the Australian Open. He watched that match when he played Caboli and won there. He watched, of course, him beating Caboli here as well. So he knows exactly what to expect. But Sasha, I think one of his biggest weapons is his serve. And he's going to be relying on that. It's one of the most difficult ones to return. And so that's going to be tough to see if Ferry can get a little bit of an opening on Sasha's serve. Obviously, Sasha has the most experience. He's coming in with a lot of confidence, having that French Open title. And it's the most relaxed and confident I've seen Sasha on the grass.
1: And then it's Jannik and Novak Djokovic. Questions around both players. For Novak, has he recovered after that 5-hour 15 marathon in the quarterfinal against Felix Auger-Aliassime? And also for Jannik Sinner, obviously questions remain after Roland Garros. Also, when you look at his metrics here at Wimbledon this year, the champion of last year is a little bit down with off the ground, but also crucially off the serve, which opens the door a little bit for Novak.
0: I think you can recognize that, actually. I mean, you can look at the data and it will prove it, but I think you can tell in the matches that Sinner has played that he actually hasn't played his best yet, which is even more incredible that he's still in the semifinals. He finds a way, and I mean, he's playing well, don't get me wrong, but now it's even a tougher task against Djokovic, and you know he'll lift. As far as Djokovic's health and physicality, I think having 2 days off will definitely help him to recover. You know, he wouldn't have gotten to sleep till probably 2:33 in the morning after his previous match. So, but he has time, and you know he's going to do everything in his power to be prepared and 100%. I mean, I think he's going to be so motivated.
1: So our final will be?
0: I'm going to go with Zverev and Sinner.
1: Excellent stuff. Also on number one court tomorrow, we've got ladies doubles semi-final action to bring you. Shuko Aoyama and Onshio Liang taking on Gabby Dabrowski and Luisa Stefani. Then Gustavo Fernandez and Alfie Hewitt in the gentlemen's wheelchair singles semi-final. And then the other ladies doubles, Hanyu Guo and Kristina Mladenovic, the conquerors today of Taylor Townsend and Katerina Siniakova. They take on Zhu Yifan and Jiang Jinyu in that other semi. Well, we do want to keep hearing from you as well throughout the championships. Loads of you have been getting in touch. Thank you so much for your correspondence across the various platforms. If you want to get your questions into the team throughout the day, you can send your messages on X, we're at Wimbledon Radio, or on Instagram, we're at Wimbledon Radio Channel, or you can email at radio@aeltc.com. And you can also see and find on TikTok some of the faces behind the scenes and the famous faces we've been talking to as well, who've come to see us both here on the roof and at our various locations and up in the commentary box as well. Ginny, thank you for your insight today. It's been another day.

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1: Good morning. I'm Sue Thirl, and we've made it to men's semi-finals day. But who's going to make it to the final at the weekend after yesterday's drama?
2: Famous green seats of centre court are starting to fill up. The umpire's chair there is there, the net is there. We're almost ready for ladies' semi-finals day. Serves to the backhand. That's short. Mukova's gone drop shot, but it's floaty. Goff is up to it, and she puts it away. And she punches the air and roars with delight. At the ninth time of asking, she's broken Mukova's serve. Kicks it to the backhand of Mukova, and Mukova's not in control of the return. And Goff clenches the fist. She's turned this match around.

0: first Wimbledon final.
1: Honestly, it was such a big fight. It was roller coaster. As you said, you're up and down. In 10 seconds, you have a match point, then you're match point down. It's no time to think.
2: Kostyuk lining up a forehand inside out, and she nails it. She nails that. Second serve is long, and that is the end of the opening set. A double fault decides it. And Noskova takes the opening set, 6-4. She makes the ball, but Noskova's there, and so is Marta Kostyuk, and she raises a fist to the centre court crowd. Marta Kostyuk goes big with a forehand, and Linda Noskova put her hands to her head. She cannot believe she's just booked her place in a first Grand Slam final, and it happens at Wimbledon.
3: When I play my best, I know that I can play with the best players in the world and have a great result, which is a final at a Grand Slam, I guess.
2: Oh, it was one of the great days yesterday at Wimbledon. It really was drama in both of those semi-finals, especially between Coco Gauff and Karolina Muchová. We are on one of the balconies overlooking the kind of southeastern side of the complex. All we can see is trees, and the boating lake isn't too far away. And we're back onto number one court here, and we've got a bird's eye view of the corner of centre court as well on yet another glorious day. Nick Munro and Arvin Palmer alongside this morning for our early morning chat about all things tennis. Guys, how are you doing?
4: Doing great. Very well, thank you, Sue. Good to see you.
2: Good to see you guys. The first thing I thought about this morning, apart from, as usual, what day is it? It's Friday, apparently, day 12. Was that Coco Gauff drop shot on match point? I mean, Nick, you're sat next to me, so I'll start with you. What on earth were your thoughts when that happened? And how, as an athlete, do you process that?
5: Yeah, you know, I think when I first saw the short ball to Coco on the forehand, I thought, okay, well, you pick your poison. You can go anywhere you want. I thought she was going to play big off of that shot and come into the Muchová backhand. That's typically the side that people would come in on. But also you could see her brain just go into plan A through Z. She had so many options. And then last moment, it was, I don't know what to do. And it was just kind of the dropper in almost the bottom of the net, right? You know, and then I didn't like how she reacted after, though. She ran to the changeover, then she ran out for the next point, and she was trying to get the nerves out. But again, when you have so many options, you just got to decide, right? She wasn't sure what to do, and she'd been coming into the backhand. You know, how do you get over it? You know, I always say as a tennis player, you have to have the mind of a goldfish. You have to be able to just kind of move on quickly. It's almost like it never happened. But obviously, it's the third set. It's pressure situations there. You know, look, and look, she mentioned quite a few times that she lost in the first round the last couple years. So this was kind of like she was finding ways to win throughout this tournament. She won the first round in straights. Then every other match was in three sets. So she was kind of just finding ways to win anyway to get to the semis. Obviously, at that point, then you want to make the final and keep it going. But she's got to look at it as a big positive because she didn't lose in the first round like she did the last couple years. And then say, okay, I'll just keep improving and get better.
2: How much for you is it the weight of the moment? How much for you is it the kind of grip change on that troublesome forehand side, or a kind of a toxic combination of both, or the moment, or how would you break that down and analyse
6: it? Yeah, I mean, it's the situation at the end of the day. It's the moment, it's match point, it's the drama at the end of the match. Was it incredible? And it's interesting because we listened to her post-match press conference and she talked about... initially, she tried to defend the drop shot. She was saying, well, I played five or six drop shots in the match, and they really worked well, and they did. But to try and pull off a shot like that in that moment is really difficult. I thought that was ripe for just driving through that racket-head acceleration. Just hit it as hard as you can, have the shape on the ball, whatever it may be. But to find that sort of touch at that moment, I thought she went for the more difficult finish.
2: But that's why I wonder if part of it was that kind of little kernel of uncertainty in her mind about the forehand.
6: Yeah, absolutely, it doesn't help. And she kind of then went on to say, basically, I panicked. I didn't expect the bounce that she got, which I didn't see anything, but obviously she's the one facing it, so you pick up on all these little nuances at that stage. Everything's just hyper sort of sensitive in that moment. And she panicked, basically. She saw the bright lights of the win, of her first final here at Wimbledon, and the moment gets to you. It happens to the best of you. But as Nick said, I mean, to even get to that stage, she played unbelievably well. Her resilience is

0: some of the best I've ever seen. She has the ability to change matches around when she is probably playing a 3 out of 10. She can suddenly elevate her game to a 7, 8, 9 out of 10. But unfortunately, she just couldn't get over the line yesterday. But the drama, the muck of a slip on the volley was just... I mean,
1: it was unbelievable.
0: I was commentating on a doubles match on one at the time, but I had it on the monitor, and I just couldn't believe what I was seeing. Am I seeing right here that shot and then the slip on the volley? It was all happening.
1: But then we mustn't have figured as well, Alison Hughes at 8-all in the tiebreak, the chair umpire, giving Mukova a warning over a time violation, the amount of time she was taking to take the first serve, and you... That felt a bit rough in the moment as well.
2: Yeah, I think, you know, that's where you got to let the players play. You don't give a time violation there. She was actually getting ready to toss the ball, and it's 8-all in the breaker. Come on. There's a time and a place for the chair to maybe call the time violation. That wasn't it, but Mukova handled that well, right?
1: She did
2: handle that well. She just kind of took a couple deep breaths, and, you know, it was interesting looking at Sven Groenfeldt throughout kind of the last few games and that breaker, and he was kind of like standing up
1: dancing.
2: And shaking his arms and trying to tell her, hey, stay relaxed, because it looked like we weren't sure if it was a stitch. We weren't sure if she was starting to cramp in her ab. I believe it was a left ab. And then she mentioned that, no, she's good. It was just a little bit of a stitch. But she started to being able to relax there a little bit at the end. But Sven Groenfeldt was telling her, hey, calm down, take some deep breaths. Because, look, at 8-all, when you get a time violation against you, your heart rate could jump and you easily could be pretty upset about that. But she handled it well, I thought.
0: I'm going to play devil's advocate, though, on
1: Go
0: that
1: on.
0: Time violation.
1: Go on.
0: Yeah, I'm just going to put another look on this. Okay, so you're 8-all in a match breaker in a third set.
1: Okay.
0: Are you going to naturally want to speed up or take more time? I think you're going to want to take more time.
1: Yeah. Maybe.
0: So even though it was a very unfortunate time to get a time violation, it all worked out well in the end for her, but I'm looking at a broader tennis sort of view. It's sending a message. Because it's natural that you want to take more time when the pressure's on. But we have such a problem in this sport with the rules not being enforced correctly. So this is why we've got to the stage in this sport where we need a shot clock, which was not needed because the rule was always there, but it was never enforced correctly. It was never enforced fairly at times, consistently. So I think if you have to send a message and say, look, it doesn't matter what stage of the match it is, what occasion, what the score is, if you go over that time, you're going to get a time violation. And it sends a very strong message to the players that, you know, we are going to be consistent. I get...
1: But are they, though? Yeah. That's the thing.
0: Well, that's the problem.
1: That's
0: the problem. But Alison's decision yesterday, hopefully, has sent a clear message that, if you're over that time, whether it's 8-all in the breaker or 15-all in the first point of the match, we are going to call a time violation.
2: Yeah, I mean, I think I agree with you in a way. I think if it looked like she was going to take 5 more seconds, okay, then you call a time violation. She was getting ready to toss it, right? And then that's where you don't call it. But if it looked like she was still walking to the line, whatnot, okay, then you call it. But she was actually getting ready to play. So I'm going against you here right now, Arvin. I'm going against you on this one. A little battle early in the morning.
1: But we haven't had our coffee yet, Nick.
0: Was Alison basically saying, well, right, I've been soft on you maybe 2 or 3 times in this match already. It might be accumulation of Alison kind of in her mind saying, I'm going to let her off this time. I'm going to let her off this time, but now I've got to give it.
1: But OK, if I was Alison Hughes and wanting to lay down the law, and I absolutely take your point, although I'm a little bit more on Nick's side here, I think it was unnecessary. But
2: we're going up against you. Come on now.
1: But I do take your point, and I think what she should have done is at 9-all, if it got there, then say something when they're having a little drink at the chair and just say, listen, I'm watching. Just so you know, keep it real with the shot clock.
2: Yeah, but again, once again, I just think Mukova handled everything extremely well. You mentioned the time violation. You mentioned the slip as well. I mean, because that would have been just a high forehand volley, knock it in the open court, see you later. So for her to be able to overcome all of that was just showed incredible mental resilience from Mukova.
0: Yeah, look, I'm like I said, I'm playing a little bit of devil's advocate. I'm more on your side, but I'm just saying, I'm looking at it both sides. Yeah, I'm just looking at it from both sides because I think we've got a terrible problem with these time violations. I think we've got a problem between first and second serves

0: two.
1: Well, we need to keep an eye on it. I know we'll probably get to it, but Yannick Sinner, there's some stats that he's averaging exactly 25 seconds in between points. So maybe we keep an eye on that if he goes over a little bit. But yeah, but to your point, well done by Muhoba.
2: Yeah, it was amazing. Actually, and I thought Coco handled it so well. I know she couldn't get off the court fast enough, and we understand that, don't we? But she was so gracious about the match and wishing Karolina Muchova all the best, and was trying very, very elegantly, I thought, in press afterwards to make sense of what have happened and take the positives from it. But here's a question, and we want to put this out there as our social media plug today, actually, and a question for our listeners. But can you think of other sort of heartbreaking sporting moments, not just in tennis, but across the piece, where glory has beckoned, but then disaster has been just around the corner? We thought that would be a fun, well, I don't know if fun's the right word, but you know what I mean. An interesting topic today to flag up, because that was a tough one for Coco. So we'd love you to get involved in the conversation. Plenty of ways that you can get in touch. Send your emails to radio@aeltc.com or message on X. We're Wimbledon at Wimbledon Radio, or on Instagram at Wimbledon Radio Channel. And you can also find us on TikTok to see what we've been up to behind the scenes and some of the very famous faces that we've been speaking to. So, guys, a quick reaction to that. Can you think of sporting almost but not quite? I mean, the World Cup's got about a gazillion, haven't they? For me, Doug Saunders missing a tiddler to win the Open in 1970 at St Andrews, the home of golf. It was 2.5 feet, missed it, never won the title.
0: Wow. Yeah, it's tough, isn't it? We, as Brits, we my mind automatically goes to the football and the World Cups and the European Cups, the UEFA Cups and things like that. It's I probably go back to 1996 Gareth Southgate with the penalty in the semi-finals. I think that I remember watching that because I was 18 at the time, and I was so into my football then at 18, you know, just loving it, and that was a real moment. And I remember him missing it, and I was just thinking, oh gosh, that was just painful. And we had a reputation of going out on penalties. Yep. Unfortunately, went out on penalties, and then there was all these sort of ad campaigns after. I remember a Pizza Hut.
2: There was.
0: Where he came in the restaurant with a paper bag over his head. And I was just thinking, this is so cruel. But hang on, he probably made millions out of it. So
2: he did.
0: You know, he made the most of it. But probably that's one of many football occasions.
1: I'll take it back to tennis here. This is Wimbledon, Andy Roddick against Roger Federer.
2: Oh, yes.
1: That 2009 Wimbledon final, Andy Roddick being up a set. He was up in the second set tiebreaker 6-2. Federer had gotten it back to 6-5, and then Andy Roddick had the high backhand volley.
3: Did he need to play it, right?
1: That might have been going out, and he missed the backhand volley, and then ultimately the set. So that made it one set all, and then Federer ended up winning the match, right? And so you go back to that, where it was like, okay, if he made that backhand volley, or even if he won the breaker at 6-2, he's up two sets to love and maybe has a Wimbledon under his belt. So take it back to Andy Roddick, because I'm sure he still thinks about that backhand volley quite a few times throughout the year.
2: Do you know, I've got another one for you here at Wimbledon, is the two match points that Roger had against Novak Djokovic in 2019 in the final.
0: Yes, 40-15 up, 40, serving.
2: 40-15, yeah. Yes, and he missed the forehand.
0: Yeah.
2: And you couldn't believe it, and then it turned into a thrilling match tiebreak in the fifth set, but you always felt it was going one way and one way only after that. And that changed the course of tennis history, if you think about it.
0: Yeah, it did. I mean, I remember watching that match thinking, I cannot believe Roger's got himself into this position. Two match points. It was a bit surreal. So when I kind of think back at that moment, it was weird because I never felt like he was going to get through that match, because in my mind, it was Djokovic to win that final all day long. And Federer was at two match points. And it was the forehand approach, wasn't it?
2: Yeah.
0: I think he dumped it in the net. Did he hit it in the net?
2: Yeah,
0: because the first match point, I think he came in on a little bit of a bluff and he got passed.
2: He did.
0: And I think he kind of semi-admitted that, but that's where he wanted to be. He wanted to be in control of his own destiny and get forward. But yeah, that would have sort of caused a few sleepless nights, even for the great Roger Federer. I mean, we talk about sleepless nights. I wouldn't be surprised if Coco didn't get a wink last night.
2: Yeah, she'll be thinking about it for a little while. It will be sore for a little while. It's a glorious day here at Wimbledon. The crowds waiting to come in. They're not very far from being admitted, but there are some people out and about, and Lily Coleman's been talking to them. Very good morning.
3: Good morning. Yeah, I'm outside Gate 3, and the atmosphere here is absolutely amazing. I mean, there are so many people taking pictures. The energy

0: Energy is high, and I'm joined by two lovely ladies, Asma and Hilary. It's lovely to meet you both. Thank you so much for chatting to me. First of all, how are you doing today?
1: We're really good. We're feeling very excited. And yeah, the vibe is super good here.
0: Now, I believe you were in the queue all of last night. Is that correct?
2: Yeah. So we've been queuing since like 3:30 in the morning. We took the Uber from ours around 2:30. 1 hour we got here. And 3:30, we took a small nap. And we are here with two of our friends. We're just like talking to each other, small nap. Then we got some breakfast. And then we got into the queue.
1: We don't even feel tired at all.
2: Yeah, we have so much energy. Like, we don't feel that tired, even though we barely slept.
1: The vibe is springing. It's the best.
0: Yeah. The vibe is high, yeah. Now, is this your first time at Wimbledon?
2: Yeah, it's my first time, yeah.
0: Wow, what do you make? That's very exciting. You're here for men's semi-finals day. You could not get a better day. What do you make of it? You've just come through the gates. What are your first impressions?
2: Oh, it's like amazing. There's like so many people and I'm like so excited for it. Like, I can't wait to like see the match and maybe try to get center court and see how it goes.
1: Yeah, the place is just super grand. Like, it's super photogenic. So we are taking as many photos as we can.
0: I was going to say, the reason why I stopped you is because I saw how many photos you were taking. Where else do you want to get a photo? Is it Hemman Hill?
2: Oh, so we want to get photos like inside the court with the strawberries and the cream and all of our photos in front of a center court. Like, a bit of photos everywhere.
0: So you hit for the photos, not the tennis.
2: A bit of both, because she plays tennis, so I started to play. I played like a few times as well, so it's a mix of both. We're trying to get like the best of both worlds.
1: We're trying to make the memories last. That's it.
0: Yeah, definitely make the memories last. Now, as you mentioned, the strawberries and cream, we have got a lot of other traditions. We've obviously got the Pims. People always get scones or scones, however you want to say it. There's a Wimbledon shop which has amazing things on offer. What are you going to tick off?
1: I want a cap.
0: Ooh, a cap.
1: A cap that is going to make me remember every time I play tennis in the future.
0: Oh, that's nice. Yeah, what about you? What are you going to buy?
2: I think I might like look into a cap as well. I'm not quite sure. I haven't had the chance to have a look yet, but I'll definitely get something.
1: Yeah.
2: A souvenir,
0: Oh, well, it's lovely to chat to you both. I'm so excited for you that it's your first time here at Wimbledon. Go and enjoy your day. And thank you for chatting to me.
1: Thank you.
2: Thank you so much. Have a nice day.
3: Lily, thank you very much indeed. Oh, it sounds so excited out there. The buzz of Wimbledon is like nothing else at any sporting event, especially as the crowds are about to be let in, but also certainly around centre court when there's been big moments or big matches or big misses, as it turned out yesterday, and big drama, that's for sure. Now, we were talking about Karolina Muchova and Coco Gauff, and it really was a tiebreak for the ages. There's no doubt about that, that match tiebreak. And these were the thoughts and reflections of Karolina Muchova after the match.
4: Honestly, during that tiebreak, kind of roller coaster as well emotionally for me. Like one point I felt good, I had hit a nice winner, and then I did like terrible mistake, and then in my head was just like, I have to keep hitting, I have to keep I was telling myself, if I'm gonna lose this, I want to lose on my own terms, and my terms is going forward and playing aggressive and going to the net. So even though Coco, she is incredible athlete and she always gives you that one point back, I would say, so even though I knew when I hit a volley that she is still gonna be there and hit few unreal passing shots throughout the whole match, but it's kind of my game and I just wanted to stick to it.
3: Well, they were the reflections of Karolina Muchova afterwards. What about Coco Gauff, bitterly disappointed about the result? And she reflected, of course she did, on that infamous drop shot on match point.
5: There's one thing to be like, oh, why play a drop shot? Then I also think about how many points I won off the drop shot. So it's like, yes, people who don't watch tennis are going to be like, why did you do that? But at the end of the day, it's like, that's the choice I made. Was it the right one in that moment? Maybe not. But then also, if I make it, everyone's going to say how clutch of a shot that was. So I think that's just tennis. You lose some points off margins. Honestly, the return came back like in a tricky place for me and I didn't expect it to, it kind of, the bounce caught me off guard. So I just panicked a little bit, but I think it just takes moments like this to learn from and have a more of a clear, concise plan of what I want to do. But at the end of the day, I left it all out there and my only regret, I think, or I don't have any regrets. I think it's just obviously points I want to make better decisions on, but that's how you learn and become a better player.
3: Nick, I love the mentality of Coco there, desperately and rightly trying to turn that into a

0: positive, but if you were working with her right now, how would you be helping her get over that mentally? Because it's going to be a block in her mind, without a doubt.
1: Yeah, I mean, I think, as she mentioned, look, you just want to maybe have a clear plan in that moment, right? Because it's match point. You just want to think, okay, let me serve here and then hit the next ball there. It was interesting listening to Muhova, how she said, I just want to play aggressive. I'm going to lose on my own terms. And maybe that's what Coco Gauff could think as well, as playing aggressive and going for it, right? As opposed to kind of the last minute drop shot, which again, for people who don't play tennis, they don't understand that when that ball's there to be hit, sometimes you think of so many different options, right? So it's just being able to have a clear option in your head. I think, you know, obviously, if you come into the Muhova backhand, that's something that you're probably going to win a higher percentage of points over the course of 2 out of 3 sets. So you play that percentage if you do have that forehand and go into a big target with pace. So that's how I would tell her. But again, a great tournament. I mean, if you tell any player coming into Wimbledon, hey, you're going to be in the semifinals of Wimbledon and have a chance to make it to the final, would you take it? Everyone's signing up for that in a heartbeat.
0: I think if you'd ask Coco, actually, if she could better her record of just round 4 and beyond, she would have taken that. So she's gone 2 rounds further for the first time. Arv, if you were her coach, there are several ways of looking at this. Would you just focus on the mental, or would it be something where you'd also get the reps in and you'd go, do you know what, to get this out of your mind, to stop it becoming a thing in your mind, we're going to do a session on drop shots from the midcourt relentlessly, so that you've got muscle memory that's positive to replace the scar tissue that's negative?
2: I mean, to a certain degree, but it's so difficult to replicate that situation.
0: Sure.
2: It's tough. It's like, we love our football.
0: Yeah.
2: And it's kind of like, well, we can practice penalties all day long, but unless you're in the pressure cooker, of course it will help to a certain degree, but you have to put yourself back into that position to really test yourself again. So it's more of a kind of mental side of things, that in those sort of moments, this is maybe how you want to look at it next time. She will learn from it. And unfortunately, time isn't always your friend in those sort of situations.
0: No.
2: When you're playing reactive tennis and you're not thinking, it comes a little bit easier rather than having too much. And certainly in that sort of position in the match. But I think it's, you know, an arm around her to tell her, you know, she did a great job. She was a point away. It's been a fantastic tournament. You've shown your fighting qualities again, that you are one of the most resilient players. You're, for me, the best athlete in the sport on the women's side. So take confidence from that. Have a little bit of time to digest that. Don't rush back. Let's get back on the practice court when you're ready. But take the positives from that, because there are huge positives to take from that match. And just how she managed to fight so well this tournament to get herself to the semis.
0: Quick aside for both of you, I remember interviewing a goalkeeping coach in football once, and he used to say to me that every session he did with his goalkeepers, and he worked with Premier League level goalkeepers, he said, I will never, ever, ever let them finish a session unless they've made a fantastic save. Was it the same for you guys? When you finished every practice session, did you have to finish on a great winner or a great serve or a great volley? Was it to leave that positive memory and imprint?
1: Yeah, I mean, look, my dad was my coach growing up from 4 years old all the way through the pros. And one thing that he always made sure was, I would make the last shot, whether that was a volley, a forehand, whatever. Because sometimes you finish practice and you miss a ball in the net and you're like, okay, good, we're done. No, you do not miss the last ball in practice. Make sure it's in the court, even if you've missed maybe 3 in a row, but you're going to make the last one, and then, okay, we can call it. Maybe you don't need to make 10 in a row or whatever, but definitely make the last ball, because that's what's going to stick in your head.
0: Off.
2: I had to leave the court with all my rackets intact. So that was my goal, that they weren't folded.
3: You were such a
2: hunter. Folded into 3 pieces, and I'd have to go groveling to Wilson again. It slipped out of my hand.
0: Yeah, I've had an accident with my racket again.
2: In all seriousness, no, very similar to Nick, actually. You finish on a high. My favorite drill to finish on was short balls. Like sets of 6 short balls, forehands. Pick your favorite shot.
1: Similar to that forehand that Coco got, a mid-court forehand.
2: Yeah, don't underestimate how difficult those forehands are. And
0: exactly.
2: That you're hitting through them and you're being aggressive. So sets of 6 forehands, choose your spot, pick your target, rip it. You know, 3 sets of 6, whatever, but never miss the last one. If you miss
1: it. And if you miss one, you fold the racket or what?
2: Possibly. But no, you go another 6. You go another 6 that you actually finish on a good one.
0: I love that from you. You're so nice and everything, but I can imagine
2: there's a side to me, Sue.

0: on the tennis court.
1: There's her side.
0: Absolute demon. Well, we haven't spoken much about Linda Noskova yesterday. What a tournament it has been for her. What a tournament it's been for women's tennis in Czechia yet again. And she's going to be Karolina Muchova's opponent in the final tomorrow. And the 21-year-old summed up what it meant to her to make it this far.
2: I couldn't really believe it, I guess. You always want to be in those moments. You always want to win these big matches. But when it actually happens, you don't know how to react or kind of realize it. But I always realize any success or any great matches or a good tournament after it's all done. So right now, I feel like I am already focusing on the final. So yeah, after the tournament.
0: Well, it was fascinating to see her really quite understated reaction on centre court today when she achieved the dream, a childhood dream to get to the final at Wimbledon. The next step, of course, awaits tomorrow. I was fascinated when she was talking about her routines. I don't know if you heard that, Nick and Alf, but she said she had about 26 daily routines that she was mimicking every single day and was going to continue so to do heading into tomorrow as she tries to win her first Wimbledon title. Did you have any similar things like that?
3: I had some routines. I had to leave my hotel room. The bed had to be made. My clothes had to be folded before the night before a match. So when I left the hotel in the morning, everything had to be nice and tidy. If it was before practice, no big deal. But I just wanted to feel like, you know, everything was in order. But I feel like we didn't see the reaction from her at the end, because when you have the routines and you're just focused on one point at a time, sometimes you don't even really realize the match is over because you're so focused on almost the next point, right? You almost see more of reactions when, you know, you're playing and then it happens and you're like, oh my God, I won. But when you're so focused on the next point, sometimes you don't have that big reaction that we can see. But for Noskova, I mean, it was interesting hearing her in one of her interviews as well. They mentioned, oh, you guys have played before and Marta had beaten you on clay. Mm. And then she said, yeah, this is a different surface and there will be a different outcome, was what she said. It was kind of fighting words in a way. And so when she said it, she said it will be a different outcome. And you could sense the belief that she had in her. And I mean, I'm just looking at some of the numbers. I mean, 15 of 18 net points won. I mean, she only lost 3 points when she came to net. She was aggressive coming forward. And gosh, she's been playing great. That was your pick to win the title from the very beginning, right?
0: Did I not mention that? Nick, you're so good at picking up on that. I've kept that quite quiet.
4: He's sucking up to you here. He's getting you on side.
0: He's making fun of me, and quite rightly so. I thought yesterday her performance was fantastic because, to me, it was controlled aggression. And at times that the shot selection for Marta, which has been so eye-catchingly good, just wasn't quite there at times yesterday, whereas Linda was on top of everything that she did.
4: She's so understated with the way she plays, how effective she is. You know, the slight variations we see off the backhand side, as Nick mentioned, coming forward as well. She plays a complete game. There's lots of layers to her game, so it's nice to call upon. If a certain area of your game is not working, then you can rely on other parts and change things up. But it was funny, I was listening also to an interview from a couple of days ago. She didn't know, she was asked, you know, your celebration, it's not much of a celebration. She talked about, well, I don't know how to celebrate in those moments. I don't know really what to do, but that's what makes her so endearing. That's what makes her so fun to watch, is that it's like, well, she's just playing and it's just happening and she's really enjoying it. And it's great to see. And along with that, she's playing great tennis as well. If you look at her year-end rankings for the last 3 or 4 years, it's a new career high every single year. So the progression has been fantastic from her. She's getting better and better and better. She's still so young. Making the final here, whatever happens tomorrow, I think could elevate her career to another level.
0: They both had a practice on centre court yesterday, didn't they? Because they know each other so well. And Linda hadn't played on centre before. I'm not sure Karolina had either, actually. So they both got a little taste of the environment. Does it help in a way that you're playing someone that you know so well in a final? Or would you rather be playing someone that you don't know and you kind of have that distance from?
3: When you're playing someone you know so well, it'll be interesting, right? It's going to be kind of a chess game because, okay, you know what I like to do. I know what you like to do. So you're going to bed thinking, okay, how can I maybe change up? I know I like the out wide serve on the ad side. Should I go down the tee on a big point? So you have to kind of find maybe some

0: moments to use something different, I feel like, going into somebody you don't know, or somebody you do know. Against somebody you don't know, maybe you just use your normal game plan. But yeah, it's going to be interesting because playing friends, right? And you're right. They hadn't played on center courts. That's why they warmed up on the court yesterday. Elise Noskova hadn't played on center court. So, but she looks so calm and confident out there.
1: Yeah, it's a difficult one, isn't it? Because there's a whole mental side of things. You know her so well. You're good friends. She talked about it's great to play my first final of the major against another Czech player. But, gosh, I think it's hard in many ways because that's quite difficult to compartmentalize that. It's not just another player, an opponent. It's a good friend as well.
2: Yes.
1: But that's what you've got to expect as a good athlete. And from a country where they've just had a conveyor belt of certainly female players for so long that I guess you've got to get used to that because you're going to end up playing a fellow countrywoman at some point. I mean, the Americans, when it went through it for a very, very long time, the French always go through it. So it's just so many French players. But when you come from a country where there aren't so many players and you have to play someone from the same country, then I think it gets a little bit tricky because you haven't really experienced that. It comes with experience. And I don't know a head-to-head against other Czech players. It'd be interesting to find that. But if you've done it a lot of times, then that's something that you can prepare for.
2: Now, nothing can prepare you for that walk, that almost champions walk on ladies' finals day when you're walking down the corridors together, one following the other. But I just wonder if it helps a little bit that you're kind of doing it with a friendly face, or whether you'd rather be following someone down the corridor that you maybe don't even like, that you don't dislike playing, but it kind of hardens your resolve in a way. Which would you rather have?
1: Yeah, I mean, I guess I would. I personally wouldn't want to play another Brit in such a big match. So I'd like to have someone that I haven't played before or from another country. It would probably be easier, but the fact that she's done that walk, that's certainly going to help.
2: Yeah.
1: And she's probably very, very, both are very, very excited to do that walk again. And they'll probably take in a little bit more than they did yesterday.
2: Yes.
1: And that's nice, what to expect, because there's a couple of twists and turns in that corridor. And
2: yeah,
1: there's often a few members of the club kind of lurking, trying to get a look at you.
2: Maybe royalty.
1: Maybe royalty. Maybe royalty at the bottom of the stairs. We have the Queen actually greet Arthur Ferry and the two players. Who was he playing? He was playing Caboli.
2: Yes.
1: Caboli. I was like, wow, I've never seen that before. So in a way, she kind of broke protocol there because I was like, wow, I've never seen that before. So that can throw you. But if you've done it already, you're kind of like, okay. And yesterday, Marta had a great little laugh. She was, is this the roof that Rafa hit his head on? It wasn't court one, but those little things come into your mind as a player. So it was fun to see.
2: Nick, what about you? Would you like someone that you knew would kind of help you with the nerves of a first Grand Slam final here at Wimbledon or not?
0: Maybe somebody who I didn't know or who I haven't played before, but more so that, just because then I could, because you're going to have to kind of mute your energy a little bit on the court or even in that walk, because with a friend, you don't want to like maybe get in the face or give a come on or something, or just that feeling, right? It's just going to feel a little bit different when it is with your friend. I mean, we're going to war out there. So it's figuring out how you're going to have your energy when you're getting ready to go to war in 5 minutes in that walkway.
2: So much to talk about, so much to look forward to today, and to continue looking forward to today as well as reflecting on yesterday. We've got another guest join us here on the suite overlooking that beautiful Wimbledon Park and the boating lake as well, and into the city in the distance. Andrew Moss is here, Executive Director of the ITF. Very good morning to you.
3: Good morning. World tennis now since the 25th of June.
2: My humble apologies, of course. Well, tell us all about that after you've told us about your championship fortnight so far.
3: So I'm the director of the World Tennis Tour. It's the main artery that takes players from junior level up to the top of the game. And our role is to manage a tour of about 1,200 tournaments in 75 countries, giving players ranking point opportunities, prize money, accommodations, other services to give them the best possible chance to be here at Wimbledon at some point in their careers.
2: So tell us what your fortnight actually looks like. What kind of things are you doing? I imagine you're a busy man with lots of meetings, talking to lots of people, because this is where everyone gets together four times a year, isn't it, at the Slam? So you can really, really follow up on things.
3: It's a real benefit these 3 weeks. We have lots of meetings with players and coaches, always important to us because our World Tennis Tour on the women's side really does cover those

0: Wimbledon qualifying players. But then we're always planning for next year. And as you say, a lot of national associations who govern the structure and the funding of tennis in their countries, we meet them here over the 2-3 week period, and it's crucial in order to set up the tour properly for the following year.
1: So what have you made of the championships? I mean, for my money, it's been a phenomenal championships with drama and upsets and Arthur Ferry being a wild card in the semi-finals. We haven't seen that since Goran, maybe a potential champion, who knows? But fantastic storylines as well.
0: Yeah, and not to bring it back only to the World Tennis Tour, but it's looking where those players have come from and then working out how we are doing and whether we should be doing more and doing it better. Like Linda Noskova, she was a top five junior. Iva Jovic was a top two junior. On the men's side, Felix, Olga Aliassime, Taylor Fritz, they were top one, top two juniors. So that strong pathway. And of course, the second week is where you have junior Wimbledon as well. You know, you will see those players, Roger Federer won junior Wimbledon. Like, it really is that kind of incubation ground for the next stars. So I love not only kind of seeing what's happened, but also where they've come from. And of course, you know, we talk a lot about the junior pathway because it is a World Tennis Tour, the junior tour, but Arthur Ferry, at Stanford and making his breakout through college, there are now programs across the World Tennis Tour and the ATP Challenger Tour that allow players who performed well in college to get places and opportunities into professional tennis. And I think that's so important to kind of open and legitimize different pathways so that players can, you know, make that step at the right time for them.
2: I want to ask you about doubles. Obviously, there was an announcement quite recently about what the ATP Tour are thinking about doing with the doubles, halving the draws. Are you ahead in this? Have you kind of worked alongside them? Are you keeping doubles? Are you going to half draws as well? Or are you going to continue to play doubles in its current format?
0: No, good question. Not party to any discussions. Haven't really considered it. I think from our perspective, doubles is an important part of the game. We see not just professionally, but broadly, you know, world tennis sees tennis as a sport for life. And so many players come into the game and enjoy the game through doubles as well as singles. So, you know, we haven't spoken about it, but I would say that from our perspective, it's an intrinsic part of the game.
1: Looking at the junior draw here and the way things have panned out, what's your analysis of that this fortnight?
0: I mean, it's always a place where your next biggest stars are going to demonstrate how good they are. Last year we had in the women's side we had Julia Pareja and we had Mia Pahankova, who, you know, are already now top 200 players, top 100 players. You know, Mia won, she's a Slovakian player, 18, 19. She won a W75, which is a challenger tournament for women. She won one of those about 2 years ago. And so if I was talking about bands and rock bands, yeah, I would say see the band before they're famous, because there is no doubt that this level of player here will be an elite player going forward.
3: Yeah, just looking at some of the junior draw, I mean, Keaton Hance, you know, being from the United States, I help some of these guys with the USTA. Keaton Hance won a 15. Jordan Lee will be playing later today in the semifinals. He's won a doubles pro event already. So it's amazing. I mean, the quality in the junior events, and especially here in the junior Grand Slam, is unreal. Some of these guys are already winning pro events, so it's so good to have that pathway for them to get those matches, as you mentioned, in the World Tennis Tour.
0: And just to say, so the World Tennis, with this junior tour, we have a finals event, which is in Chengdu in China, the top eight boys, the top eight girls. The standard is outrageous. Yeah. There's a German, I'll call him a boy, but a German man, Max Schoenhaus, who won the boys event last year, with a one-handed backhand that's going to be on highlight reels before too long. You know, that level, both boys and girls, you know, they're playing at that challenger level already. It's quite extraordinary, the development and how quickly it happens.
1: Well, we've seen that as well with Martin Landeluthe and Rafa Hodar, of course, who has just exploded onto the ATP Tour like a firework this year.
0: And when you look at that

0: eighth of the draw at Roland Garros, which had Zverev in, but also had Jakub Mensik, had Rafael Jodar, it had Jean Fonseca. You know, love watching his matches here. The crowd is obviously wild for him. But, and I think that's not accidental, right? So, for sure, they're very good. But what we with the ATP and the WTA have done is recognize that when you spot that performance that's already been done on the junior tour, it should be given opportunities, whether it's at World Tennis Tour level or whether it's at Challenger 75, Challenger 100, like really pushing that kind of top 200 level early in your career. So it's great that, you know, Fonseca, Mensah, Jodar, they are getting those opportunities to demonstrate already how good they are so young in their careers.
1: What country has the most of the World Tennis Tour events? Because, you know, we look at Italy and how many great players they have. We look at the U.S. and we have some young ones coming up, but I don't know exactly who has the most of these World Tennis Tour events for the younger players to get into. Which country kind of leads in the amount of events that they have?
0: It's interesting. There's a couple of different models. There's obviously the federation-led model where USTA, LTA here in the UK, Tennis Australia, they really help to fund and develop their pathways. So they're quite strong. Then you have the more perhaps decentralized. So in Spain, I'm sure you guys both know, you've got so many clubs around the countries. You got so many private organizers, and the volume of events there is astonishing. And then you get what we call extended series resort events, which provide opportunities for players in Africa and hopefully now more in Asia and in Central America. The value of these events, they hold many events back to back, and the value of these is that we know, and you guys will know, of course, but costs for players early in their careers are very high, and the prize money is not as high, and so we want to cut those costs and give the players as many opportunities and you know, spread those costs over as many weeks as possible. So I guess those are the two or three types of organizations that there are.
2: As an individual that would like to hold a tournament or a string of tournaments, how would you start? What's the process? Is there a certain amount of tournaments you can have as an organization? You can't go over that limit because oversaturation of tournaments, or can anyone actually, well, you know what, I want to hold three events, 15s or whatever the prize money number is. How do you begin that process as an individual or a group?
0: Yeah, I guess from World Tennis perspective, we're always looking to add tournaments in the right weeks and in the right places. More than any other international governing body, World Tennis has a mandate to grow tennis around the world. And so, you know, interest from, for example, the Philippines to follow up on Alex Ayala or in other areas, you know, always, you know, we talk about Barunda with Sadi Nahimana and other players. So, you know, we always want to spread the game. But that's from our perspective. From an individual organizer perspective, you're looking to work with your national association. That's how it works for us. But as always, you know, right tournaments, right weeks, right development opportunities, you know, we're open.
3: So today and tomorrow and Sunday as well, what are your kind of movements? What do you do as we wind down this third Grand Slam of the year?
0: It actually probably gets busier, so you may wind down, but a lot of the National Association meetings will happen over this final 3, 4, 5 days. And it's just it's an invaluable opportunity to connect. So lots of meetings, and then probably like most people, take a breath on Monday morning.
3: Yeah. Yes, there'll be a lot of that. It's lovely to see you. Thank you so much for coming.
0: Thank you
3: very much indeed. World Tennis Tour Executive Director Andrew Moss. Thank you very much indeed. Enjoy the rest of your Wimbledon. Now, of course, we're going to start looking forward to men's semi-finals now, and that means Arthur Ferry, who's been the story of the championships in so many ways, because a man who started the year at 189 in the world finds himself in the Wimbledon semis as a wild card, getting ready to face Sasha Zverev, and he's on one of the practice courts now. I think he's on court 12, court 9, apologies, I'm being told. And Barry Cowan has headed out there to have a look at Arthur Ferry. Barry, very good morning.
4: Well, good morning. I am situated by championship court 9, and right in front of me is Arthur Ferry. What a day it is for the British player. He is practicing to my left, and he is hitting with Cruz Hewitt, which of course is the son of Leighton Hewitt. So Cruz has the boys singles match later on today. But as for Arthur Ferry, he's looking really, really good.

0: really confident. They've just switched hands now, so he's walking towards my end. And there's probably around about four, five camera crew, a few security guards hanging around, but it's all very calm here on Championship Court 9 with the centre court in the distance. So Ferry will complete this practice and then he will get ready for his match in 3 hours' time.
1: Oh, Nick Monro, you just wonder what the third... I'd love to know, actually, if I was in the press conference later, I would probably say to Arthur, one of the things I'd want to know is, what was the first thought you had when you woke up this morning, Arthur, getting ready for your Wimbledon semi-final?
2: Yeah, we'd like to know that thought, but I think what's been amazing throughout this tournament is he hasn't blinked, right? You go back to when he played Zizou Bergs, what was that, in the third round, and he was down 4-1 in the fourth, 2-1. He was down 4-1 in the fourth, two breaks, and then he came back, right? Came back to win the fourth and then win the fifth. And then you go against Grigor Dimitrov. It seemed like he had no nerves in that match. He just kept believing, right? It's almost like he's on a court in a public park, and it's the lines and the tennis ball, and he's just playing. And same kind of thing, you know, getting through Kaboli. I mean, just straight sets. And sure, he had beaten Kaboli at Australian Open before. Kaboli maybe a little injured at that point, but then he made a statement against Kaboli. Kaboli pretty much went away in the third. He was like, this guy is too good, basically. I mean, that's what happened. And so, you know, we got the chance to speak with Paul Goldstein on Wimbledon Radio a couple days ago. I've spoken with Paul over the last couple months about Arthur Ferry. And one thing that he just continues to say is how great of a competitor he is and his uncanny poise. And he mentioned that there were, you know, times throughout in college, he was there for 3 years, there were times that he would actually leave and fly to go work with different people on his breathing techniques and his eye coordination and how to follow the tennis ball. So he said this guy is so innovative on how to improve to become a better tennis player, not just working on the court, but also working off the court. So if you're doing those things as far as breathing is concerned, working with different people, that's what it's going to come down to, is being able to just relax and breathe in these situations.
1: Oh, he's had 16 hours, 26 minutes on court so far to make the last four. So that's a factor, not necessarily just physically, but more mentally. Having said that, he has shone mentally throughout. Although I was intrigued when he said after the Dimitrov match, when he was asked how he felt, he said, on match point, I was having thoughts in my mind I'd never had before.
3: Yeah, it would have been interesting to find out what they were. Yeah, hop in there. What were those thoughts?
1: Exactly. Because,
3: but yeah, on the physical side, actually watching him throughout this tournament, there's not at one stage I've thought he's looked a bit fatigued or tired. I mean, the Kaboli match, I could not believe the ground he was covering from the back of the court. And then that transition forward in a flash. He made a get off a net cord right towards the end of that third set that I couldn't believe he changed his position so quickly. He was at the net, and it was a net cord off Kaboli, and he just turned on a dime, and then he made a back, and I was just that just takes the biscuit. I cannot believe he made that. But I've known Arthur since he was 10, 11 years old. I used to coach on a squad at a local club where he was one of the players, and I can tell you his personality was exactly the same then as it is now. He is all business. I always remember just think all his sole goal in the an hour and a half, 2 hour session we used to have with lots of other kids of his age was, I just want to get better. You know, when you're coaching those sort of players, you turn your back and it's bedlam. You know, the balls are going everywhere.
1: I can imagine.
3: Arthur was the one player that I could say, right, you're going to be doing this drill on court three down there. I could turn away and I know Arthur would be getting down with the drill and not stopping until I call time on it. He's always been that way. You play like your personality ultimately, and that's how he is. He's just calm. It's just like, well, this is what I do. This is what I've worked for. I love this sport, and that's all that matters.
2: Yeah, you mentioned the movement that he had to get to that ball, and I'll just throw you a couple quick numbers from Tennis Viz that we got. And he's leading the movement quality in the tournament, right? He's at 8.75, centers just below him at 8.63. So Arthur Ferry is the top of the movement quality. He's also leading in the steal score. So Arthur Ferry is at 35.8%, and that means being able to go from defense to offense to win the point. 35.8, Novak Djokovic is second on that list, and Jannik Sinner is third on that list. So Arthur Ferry just showing the movement that he's able to kind of go from defense to offense, stay in these rallies,

0: And he's not getting tired, I feel like, because, you know, when the pressure gets to you, sometimes your heart rate starts jumping up, and then that makes you tired, right, because of the pressure. But it's almost like he's not even feeling the pressure, and he's able to have those breathing techniques that he's learned to keep him in the moment.
1: Well, after he progressed to the semis with that stunning victory over Flavio Cobolli, our very own Lindsay Hooper went down to the press conference to hear what he had to say.
2: It was a packed media theatre for Arthur Ferry, as you'd expect, so much so that I had to stand at the very back of the room for it. He's captured the imagination, hasn't he, of the world's press as a wild card, making it through to the semi-finals of Wimbledon. The only other man to do so in history is Goran Ivanišević, who went on to win, and Arthur said he is aware of that story.
3: Yeah, I knew beforehand that he was the only wild card to ever win a Grand Slam. So, yeah, I mean, it's obviously an incredible story. I've watched the highlights of the final before, and yeah, I'm not going to speculate too much or think ahead of what that could be like. I'm just going to keep thinking ahead about my match on Friday, and then we'll see how it goes.
2: Ferry is already guaranteed to improve his world ranking to at least number 36 in the world following his run at SW19, and will now take on one of the biggest servers in the sport, Alexander Zverev. And it's not something that Ferry is daunted by.
3: Yeah, it's something that I've really improved in my game more generally being on defense and being more comfortable being on defense. But playing big servers is something that I've really improved on. Accepting sometimes getting aced a lot and having more pressure on my service games because I know that they run through theirs sometimes easily. But yeah, I'm a great returner, I think, and just try to apply pressure that way.
2: Ferry's coaches at university in the US did make comparisons with Kei Nishikori. Now, I asked him what he made of that likeness.
3: It's a good thing to be compared to such a great player like Nishikori. I would say similar height, and Kei had a great, great backhand that he really relied on. I also feel like I have a very natural backhand. Other comparisons, I don't have any off the top of my mind right now. I used to sometimes be compared a little bit to Agassi in the way that I stay close to the baseline and take balls early. But yeah, just trying to play my own way and make a name for myself.
2: It's interesting hearing that Agassi comparison too. Ferry did end by saying that he goes into this semi-final with absolutely nothing to lose. He revealed that Queen Camilla waited for him to come off court on centre court on Wednesday. He told her that he hoped that he'd be celebrating his birthday on Sunday with a return to the famous show court.
1: Oh my goodness me, how good would that be? Wimbledon champion on your birthday, that's the stuff of dreams. Nick, listening to him speak there, it reminds you once again, he's probably got to have the return performance of his life today against Sasha Zverev if he keeps serving the way he's been serving.
0: Yeah, you know, look, Arvin and I were speaking before coming on air about kind of maybe what might be at stake and what he would need to figure out in this match, and it's definitely the return. I mean, I played Alexander Zverev a few times in doubles, and that serve is coming from a different angle that we're not used to seeing, and so many times that ball bounces over your head, right? So you have to decide, do I move up in the court to try to take it early, but you're also taking time away from you, or do you move further back and give it time to maybe settle? And, you know, it'll be interesting to see how much he moves around the box, right, to try to show Zverev something different, because Zverev's been serving at a high clip. I think his last match he was at 74%, and he normally averages 72% this year on the first serve percentage. So he was at 74%, I believe, now in the tournament. But I think it's one of those things where, you know, if you can show Zverev something different and just try to make it a little bit confusing for him. But it's interesting hearing from Arthur that, yeah, I've just kind of learned that, hey, there's going to be times that guys serve well and they might ace me that certain specific game or whatever. But you got to just keep plugging away. And then ultimately, then the balls come to you, hold serve, and then see if they can do it again.
1: Arv, I do feel, even though Sasha Zverev was keen to reference the fact that the British crowd would be cheering for Arthur and not for him in his post-match interview with Taylor Fritz, and he said, look, I get it. That it's all very well and good talking about it in theory, but in reality, if the crowd really get going, and let's just say the first set, which I think is vital today, if Arthur Ferry wins it, that could really start to irritate Sasha Zverev.
4: Yeah, I think it's something that could. But with Zverev, he's so experienced. It's not something that he hasn't gone through before. I mean, yeah. He gets it most times when he's either playing Djokovic, whether he's playing Sinner, whether he's playing Alcaraz. Unfortunately for him, you know, they get the lion's share of the support because, yeah. You know, they are who they are.

0: But so that's something that he's prepared for. So you prepare that, and his job is to keep the fans silent. That's his job. Let the tennis do the talking. I mean, the serve is huge. That's going to be the biggest challenge, as Nick says, for Vardy. They'll probably take him, what, 3 or 4 service games maybe to find the best route around that. Do you step back, let some of that pace come off the ball for you? But then he's a little bit out of position. Arthur returns, from what I've seen, when he's up on the baseline, taking it early, using the pace against his opponents. I don't see him just yet stepping back and kind of using that clay court return, more like a Zverev return behind the second serve. Having said that, Zverev's court position has been really good on the return. He's been stepping up a little bit more. Be interesting when the pressure's on, the comfort blanket for Zverev in those pressure moments, those big points, is to step back a little bit, or will he play a little bit closer to the baseline now and be a little bit more aggressive?
1: I really take your point about Sasha being up against it in matches normally, and certainly in a Grand Slam, he might expect to face an Arthur Ferry in round one or round two. He would not have expected to face him in a Wimbledon semi-final, with the best will in the world for both of them. And I think that adds an extra layer of pressure to Sasha, just because he's now the Roland Garros champion. He will get a better chance to reach a Wimbledon final than he has today.
2: Yeah, but I think he showed that he can handle the pressure at Roland Garros, right? I mean, all the pressure was on him there. Everyone was talking. We were all talking about it. The moment Sinner went out, it was like, wait a second. Okay, now it's on him. He's got to win it. And I spoke with his brother, Misha, and during Roland Garros, and he said, we're not speaking about it. The elephant in the room, we're not speaking about it. Basically, it's just business as usual. And he works so hard on the court.
1: Does.
2: I mean, if you watch this guy, I mean, he will go like an hour straight of backhands cross court, you know, like that's just what he does, ball after ball after ball. And so that's why in the bigger moments, as we saw in the finals of Roland Garros, he didn't panic in the fifth set, because he's like, well, I put in all the work to be here. So sure, any player, especially an Arthur Ferry, you know, maybe he wins the match, but also Zverev is not going to panic if he's down 2 sets to love, because any player can win a set or 2 sets. Can you keep your level high enough against these top players in the world to win the 3 out of 5 sets? That's going to be the biggest thing for Arthur Ferry. Can he play at a high enough level to win it? You know, Arvin, you made a great point about Sasha and he's being more aggressive. I spoke with his dad after the match win against Fritz, and I said, hey, it looked like on the return, he moved up a little bit. He was taking the forehand return earlier, which is not something he likes to do. He likes to have more time, especially on the forehand return, and he missed some against Fritz, but he made the majority of them. And he said, yeah, the key was we told him, we want you to be more aggressive. He had lost the last 7 in a row against Taylor Fritz, so you might as well be more aggressive on the return position and the forehand. But to your point, I don't think he's going to feel any extra pressure playing Arthur Ferry. He's just going to go out there and do what he does.
1: So then I have another follow-up to what you said, and you make an excellent point about that Roland Garros run, in that he was the red-hot favorite from the minute Jannik Sinner went out. But that brings a different kind of pressure, because there's an expectation there. And I was having a chat with Olga about this a couple of days ago, and I said, mentally, how is he? Mentally, physically, everything. And she said, mentally, he's really tired. Physically, he's fine, but it's the mental emotion that you expend going all the way and winning a first Grand Slam when you're kind of the hot favorite, when you wouldn't have been at the start of the tournament. And now you find yourself here just bright and breezy through to the last 4 here. It's a phenomenal opportunity for him, but I just wonder if that's a little factor.
0: Well, no, it's a valid point, so I think, but when you're this close now, you're just able to dig a bit deeper. You've got a chance to make back-to-back major finals.
1: Yeah.
0: You know, you find it from somewhere. You got 2 more matches to just put it all out there, and then you get a nice long rest after this very congested part of the season. So that's what gets you through, because you may never have this sort of opportunity again at Wimbledon, because obviously grass isn't his favorite surf. He's trying to change that around, which he has this tournament. But when you've got Sinner on top form, and then you've got Alcaraz back and hopefully back top form, then you're back to like, well, okay, now it's become even tougher now to get myself into another final, because I've probably got to win back-to-back matches. And you've got to always throw Novak in the conversation as well, and others as well, but definitely Novak, of course. That, okay, it becomes tougher maybe at the US Open to get myself into this position again. So you don't pass up on these opportunities. Even if you're tight, you find a way to get that energy mentally to push on through.
2: Yeah, I mean, look, then Carlos Alcaraz might be back for US Open as well. So you can't think about that. You just, as you mentioned, just dig deep, dig as deep as you can. And, you know, actually speaking with Sasha's agent a couple of days ago, he said, wow, it's

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1: Well, a little bit of breaking news from Wimbledon this morning. The sun, well, it hasn't disappeared, but there are definitely hazy clouds, and there's actually a little bit of breeze, which I cannot tell you how welcome that is. It's been like a sauna down here for the last 10 or 11 days, and that will certainly be very good news, I think, for Jannik Sinner playing a little bit later on, not in the heat of the day, certainly against Novak Djokovic. Before we talk about that, we're going to just dart out to the grounds because the gates have been open for half an hour or so now, and you can hear the buzz of the fans making their way in, and Lily Coleman has caught up with a few more of them.
2: Well, I'm still outside gate three, and I've found a lovely lady with a Roger Federer hat on, which makes me think that you are a Roger Federer fan.
3: Yes.
2: It's so lovely to meet you. What's your name?
3: My name is Navid.
2: Lovely to meet you. Now, you did tell me just now that it's your first time here at Wimbledon. So just tell me a little bit about your first impressions from the moment you walked through those gates. What did it feel like?
3: It's crazy. You know, you see the grounds through TV, and we watch Wimbledon for years, and then suddenly coming here and then see it for real. It's just a crazy and amazing experience.
2: Now, what are you most looking forward to today? I cannot believe it's your first time and it's the men's semi-finals, so the tennis is going to be absolutely amazing. Who are you most looking forward to seeing, and what are you most looking forward to doing?
3: Sinner and Djokovic. This is the highlight of my day here. But yeah, I saw that a British guy will compete as well. So we're very, very, with the British audience here, we're cheering up for him.
2: And what are you most looking forward to doing here?
3: I think watch tennis. That's my top priority today. But also, explore the grounds and just have fun and experience this amazing lifetime. Hopefully not a lot, just once, but just to have the best time, the best time of my life.
2: Well, I'm sure you will have the best time of your life. Now, how did you get these tickets?
3: My sister and I were really into tennis and especially into Wimbledon, and we were trying for 3 years to get tickets, but it was a really, really tough mission. But then suddenly 2 months ago, we got a notification that some tickets were released, and then I just, I opened the website and just somehow I managed to catch the tickets, and that was, amazing, amazing day.
2: Oh my gosh, did you scream and shout?
3: Yes, and then I called her immediately and said, her name is Talia, my sister, and Talia, we managed to get tickets to Wimbledon, so be prepared, we're going to London for a week and we're going to have our best time of our life, really.
2: Oh, yeah. And what are you most looking forward to ticking off the tradition list? So the tradition list is the strawberries and cream, the Pimm's, maybe a glass of champagne, I don't know. Yeah, yeah. But what are you most looking forward to doing? It also could be the shop, the Wimbledon shop. Is there anything you want to buy?
3: So yeah, for sure, we want to buy a hat, in case that we'll see someone that we want him to sign the hat. But then also the strawberry and cream, that's also something that we already talked about that we have to try it, but yeah.
2: Amazing. Well, it's lovely to chat to you both. Thank you for giving me your time.
3: Thank
2: and
3: you.
2: Have the best day of your life.
3: Thank you very much. Thank you very much. I appreciate it.
1: Yeah, I think they might have the best day of their lives down here at Wimbledon. It's a lovely day and it is a bit cooler. I think they'll enjoy it spectator-wise just because of that. So much to get excited about Jannik Sinner and Novak Djokovic. Second match on centre court today. It is going to be the 12th instalment of their meeting. Now, bear in mind that Jannik, up until this year's Australian Open, had won the previous five in a row. And then he had that match, didn't he, in the Aussie Open semi-finals, where he had umpteen break points and just couldn't take them.
4: Yeah, I mean, that was a shame for him. Absolutely. It's all about the big points, even when you play Djokovic, his age now, 39. But yeah, I'm going to be intrigued. The time before that, they played at Wimbledon here, 2025, and it was pretty straightforward to Sinner. I was expecting a slightly closer match, but Sinner, in his true Sinner

0: form was just so solid, did everything incredibly well, and Djokovic couldn't elevate his game. He's had 2 days off now, which has been great, which he very much needed, you felt, after that Auger-Aliassime match. But he's still managing to do Djokovic things out there. I could not believe how good he was in that match in moments. That first set match breaker, the first one that he'd played of his career as well. So after all that he's achieved, all the experiences that he's had, he still managed the first out on center court, playing his first match breaker, and how good with it. Didn't make a single mistake.
1: How do you do that?
0: I don't know. You have to ask him. It is it is unbelievable how he's able to elevate his game to those sort of levels and play the situation so well that, right, you know what? I'm going in lockdown mode here. I am not missing a ball. I'm giving nothing away. And so often those sort of tie breaks, those sort of moments are decided. It sounds quite simple, but by the player that makes the fewest errors in those sort of moments, it's just rock solid. The gets that he was making in that tie break as well. He was like Superman. He was like Spider-Man. He was like all the cartoon heroes. The balls that he was getting to, them recovering and winning points. And I felt so sorry for Felix because I thought he played a great match. I really did. There was a moment in that fifth set where he'll look back and think, that was my opportunity. 4-all, love 30, had a second serve, missed the forehand in the net. It was a tiny moment, but that was it. When you look back, and yeah, you look back at moments, you go through that match again, that's the forehand that was makeable that he should have made.
1: I was fascinated. It's a very good point you make, because Felix was already trying to talk positively about his run here and the performance he gave, but he said, you know what, there was a moment when, and there were moments in that match when I could have taken control and I didn't, and I need to really reflect on that because it keeps happening in situations like this and I've got to find a way. And I'm also minded to recall the comments of Alex de Minaur. Do you remember when he went out of Wimbledon this year and he said, I'm actually a bit broken inside? It's because of players like Novak Djokovic and Jannik Sinner and Carlos Alcaraz that those guys feel like that now.
2: Yeah, you're right. And I think it's obviously something that, you know, players in the locker room and players that are playing against them, they're learning from Novak Djokovic, right? 39 years old. And Felix mentioned that. He said that's why Novak is Novak, right? He doesn't miss a ball when it matters most. And even then, in that last tiebreaker, you know, we heard the interview after the match. He talked about, okay, how tired he was and I need to get out of here and get some rest. But in the tiebreaker, he actually didn't look tired, right? He was able to turn his mind around and say, okay, I'm ready to go 50 balls every rally if I have to. And if this takes an hour to get it done, then I'm going to get it done, right? It's just, you have to trick your mind into thinking that way. And, you know, looking ahead to this matchup against Sinner, I was able to look back at kind of when he played Jannik Sinner at the Australian Open and beat him this year. And a lot of his game plan was to hit a bit more down the center of the court and not give Jannik Sinner too many angles. Because if you give him too many angles, then he's going to make it a running match, right? And that's not necessarily what Novak wants, is to make this a track meet, right? So I think you got to, I think we'll be interested to see how much he hits down the center of the court to give him less angle, to give him with depth, right? You can't go down the center in the middle of the court, then Jannik will make you pay for sure. But then also in Australia, we did see Djokovic hit some incredible on the run forehands, whether it's on the run forehand down the line, on the run forehand cross, that he was hitting for winners. He was just absolutely going massive on that shot and making it. So will he continue to go as big when he's on the run? Probably, because it's not easy to get in and out of corners. But I do think that we'll see him kind of keep a few more balls central and not give Sinner too many angles.
0: He's Sinner's deadly when he finds his rhythm. Yeah. We've seen that if you're not mixing things up enough against Sinner, then that's where Sinner just hits another level, because that side-to-side movement, hitting it as hard as he does, it's so difficult to get him out of that rhythm. So we saw against Auger-Aliassime, he started to use the backhand drop shot. That's his one of his trademark shots. He's got many, Djokovic, the one up the line. So I'm expecting him to throw in a few of those just to break Sinner's rhythm. He's got to go back behind. He's got to go up the middle. He's just got to give Sinner a lot of different looks. We've seen the big second serves. Expect some serve and volley as well from Djokovic, because he knows it's probably hand on heart going to be too difficult to beat Sinner unless he has a really bad day from the back of the court. So he's going to have to bring something different, more variation.
1: And also, how much does he have to manage his body? Because I was looking at the time on court. He's 3 hours longer on court. He's 39 years of age. Even though he's a tennis god in so many ways, even he

0: his body's got to be feeling it a little bit. So it's going to be in his best interest, Nick, to be economical with some of these points.
1: Yeah, but I think, you know, Arvin, as we were mentioning, I mean, I think he's going to go in this match and mentally thinking, hey, if it's going to need to take 5 hours or 6 hours, that's what I'm going to do. Because I feel like whoever wins this match wins a title, right? And he's probably thinking the same. He's probably thinking, okay, if I win this, this is my tournament. So he's mentally probably thinking, whatever it takes, I'm gonna leave it all out there, even if it takes 50 balls a rally. But I agree with you, Arvin. He's got to mix it up. Even if he loses those serve and volley points, even if he loses the drop shot play that Jannik comes in on, number one, that makes Jannik a bit more tired, having to come up and back along with the side to side. But it also just continues to show center something different, which we've seen Alcaraz do, and that's kind of deflected center. But even if you lose those points, keep being unpredictable. But again, mentally, he's got to say, if this takes 6 hours, I'm going to be out here all day.
2: And he's been in one of his pods as well. He travels with one of these special pods where he recovers.
3: I saw some.
2: Yeah, exactly. So he's, you know, oxygenated blood. He actually posted something online the other day saying, right, this is the antidote for me right now, is to sit in this for a while. This is nothing that he has gone through before when it's come through having to prepare, recover. I think his first day off, I don't think he was even on site. He was just recovery. Okay, yesterday, a little bit of a hit just to keep the body going. He's experienced in this regard, but it's a massive step up against Sinner, who, interestingly, hasn't played his best tennis yet either.
0: I was going to ask you about that, because you mentioned that in your first answer. Did Jannik things last year in the semi-final, straight sets? He's not playing that level of tennis.
2: He he set such a high bar for himself. When he's slightly off, you kind of notice it.
0: Yeah.
2: He's still played well, hasn't he? I mean, he's been pretty efficient through his matches, considering he hasn't played since Roland Garros. What happened there was a long stretch of nothing. Obviously, he was trying to find any underlying issues, why the body just shut down at that moment. But don't be surprised that he takes it up a couple of gears today. This is now the sharp end of the tournament.
1: I mean, we say Sinner hasn't been at the top of his game. Sure, maybe not. But, you know, the first round he went 5 sets. All the other matches have been straights, right? But we're always expecting him to kind of, every match is in straight sets. I mean, come on. Yeah. You know, there's only one match he went 5.
0: And it's not a surprise it's that first match, because you're a little bit rusty.
1: Yeah, you're a little bit rusty. And, you know, looking at some of these Tennis Viz numbers, Sinner still is on the top of return quality and the forehand quality. So, I mean, it's at 8.4 the forehand. Normally he's closer to 9 on the forehand, which is obviously his strength. But look, you find ways to get W's.
0: He sure does. Let's have a listen to what the defending champion has to say when he was asked about facing Novak in the semifinals for a second consecutive year.
4: I feel like every match is different. You know, even when I had, you know, this small streak with him, I felt like every match has really his own story. And especially when you play in a surface like this, you know, if you have a bad serving day or not feeling the ball very well, it's gonna be very, very tough, you know. So in any case, I'm happy to be back in the semis. I'm happy to fight for every ball, and then we see, you know. I mean, more I cannot do, you know. So he has won this tournament so many times, and he knows exactly how to approach it, and I'm looking forward to it.
0: Well, let's also hear the thoughts of Novak Djokovic heading into this today after coming through that marathon 5 hours, 15 minutes or so encounter with Felix Auger-Aliassime. The 7-time champion is just grateful he is still competing at the highest level.
5: At this stage, that I'm still able to, you know, battle these young guys that have 15 years less than me, and that I'm able to beat them at the, you know, the tightest possible score line. So, of course, in a sense, it is really a nice surprise. But at the same time, I always have, you know, the highest expectations for myself. And I can be very self-critical, very hard on myself. But at the same time, you know, I try to also enjoy the moments like this, you know, where I'm still in the tournament and still want to, you know, go at least one more step further.
0: I'm always fascinated to hear Novak talk. I kind of feel like if when he does finally hang up the racket, he should just record like motivational messages. He'd make a fortune, wouldn't he?
1: I mean, I can't wait for his movie coming out. I mean, that's going to be just to see how he gets ready for matches. But at 39 years old, it's unbelievable what he's doing.
0: I wonder what he will do when he does finally hang up the racket. Obviously, the world will be his oyster, but it would be fascinating to see which direction he heads into.
2: Well, he's gonna have a well-earned break, that's for sure. Spend more time with the family and

0: you know, take some time to decompress and look back at the numbers, because whenever you bring up the numbers with him, you say, you know what, I'm not looking at 55th semi-final in the majors. He was like, no, I'll look at those numbers when I'm done. So maybe he'll reflect on those sort of things. But yeah, it's going to be fascinating, that documentary. It's coming out on Prime just before the US Open thing. I think that sort of time.
1: I am looking forward to that, yeah.
0: It, just to see behind the scenes, the preparation, how it all is. Days before a match, a tournament, hours before a match is played. It's, I guess he can. I wouldn't be surprised if he ran for president of Serbia. I mean, I'm convinced he is going to, he's going to do something pretty special in his home country at some stage.
2: Well, and you look at just even this year, you talk about how Novak takes care of his body so well. I mean, he's 14-4 on the year, Sinner 42-3. So Sinner's played 45 matches. Novak has played 18. Only his fifth tournament. So, you know, for people who are maybe just coming in to watch Novak here and they think he's played a full season, he's only played 5 tournaments and 18 matches, whereas Sinner's played 45, right? So it's being able to just understand your body and then peak at the right moments, as he's doing right now.
1: I think that's something that Jannik will certainly look, maybe next year when he does his schedule and the calendar, I think he's going to look at that, because I do wonder if part of what happened in Roland Garros was his body just almost closing down. Time zones, matches, titles you've won, too much tennis.
0: I think, seriously look at your scheduling. I mean, you're going to have to make some hard decisions. There's congested parts of the season. You throw in an Olympic year as well, in 2028 coming up, and you've got to say some tournaments have to go. So this is a decision that I think every player has to make of that sort of level. Obviously, when you're of a lower ranking, you're getting in the tournaments, you're trying to elevate your status into the game at that sort of level. But to be smart, how physical it's getting now, you have to make some tough decisions sometimes, not play every week, resist the temptation. A lot of players get trapped in that FOMO sort of, I'm missing out. This title to be won, why can't that be me? Sometimes you've got to make those hard decisions. Obviously, it's easier for someone like Djokovic or Federer at the end of his career. It's like, well, I've won everything. And so it's all about longevity and adding to my records and playing when I want to play and playing at the biggest events and most important events to me.
1: Well, I think also in a way, having been like a bulldozer through the ATP 1000 Masters events this year and having won all of them, that will make it easier for him next year to maybe miss a Monte Carlo or a Madrid. He's never going to miss Rome because that's his home tournament leading into Roland Garros. But certainly there are decisions to be made in and around that part of the season.
0: Yeah, maybe that was the moment, wasn't it? Monte Carlo maybe could have done without that. But then Madrid. So then you got Madrid. But Alcaraz pulled out. Come on, you need to play for us. Madrid's kind of begging him to play because there's no Alcaraz. Then it's Rome. But I'm going to play Rome because it's my home tournament. He kind of got handcuffed there. I'm just thinking aloud here. Maybe that wasn't the case. Maybe he said, no, I'm playing every week. This is great. But maybe that coming into the French didn't help. That obviously the heat and maybe all the matches he'd won. These are things you have to kind of gain experience from.
2: It must be tough being the best player in the world, right? Just winning match after match. It's a tough deal out there being the Yannick Sinner.
1: No, you're right. You make a very good point, Nick Munro. Come on then, tell us who you think's going to win today, both of these semis. Nick, you go first.
2: Look, I think Sinner's going to win. As you mentioned, Sue, he's been on court 3 hours less, 3 hours and 16 minutes less. But I'm just interested in how Novak's body is going to hold up. I mean, if it gets to one set all, things can get very interesting. I think if it goes two sets of love for Sinner, it could be a quick one there. I think it'd be difficult for Djokovic maybe physically to come back 3 more sets against Jannik Sinner. But Novak's going to have to play kind of as big as he's been playing, which is he's gone big on second serves, which is a bit risky, right? But he's going to have to do it. I mentioned Australia on the run forehands. He was going big and making them down the line cross-court winners on the run forehands. He's going to have to play big in a way, right? Because as we said, if you kind of go into lockdown mode as Novak does, Sinner also can do that. And then if you kind of leave one in the middle of the court, he's going to hit it bigger, right? And that's something that Novak has mentioned is, hey, sometimes I get this guy on the run, and actually I think he's on defense, but he's going from defense to offense because he's sliding into the shot and then able to come back and hitting it bigger than anyone else on the tour. So, you know, obviously Novak knows what to expect, but he's going to have to just play a little bit bigger than maybe we've seen as well.

0: Well.
1: Yeah, so two matches. You want the winners from both matches.
2: Winners
1: Nick,
2: both
1: did you give the first one, Nick?
3: The first one, you know. Guys, I think I'm going Arthur Ferry.
2: That's a big call,
3: but I'm going with the Stanford University Cardinal. He's shown no nerves. You know, maybe we mentioned Zverev could be a little bit tired. Arthur, I loved his interview, how he mentioned, I've seen this before where maybe I go up against bigger servers. He's never been the tallest guy, Arthur Ferry, so he understands he's going to get aced. I look back at Roger Federer and Andy Roddick when they played. Andy was just rolling through games, and Federer talked about that. He's like, I know the guy's just going to hold serve. That's fine. And now I just need to hold serve, take it to a breaker, and then see what happens. So I think Arthur Ferry's going to go in, you know, a little bit of that mindset. Okay, this, if he holds serve, it's not a big deal. Now I just need to hold serve, take it to a breaker, and go for there. So I think Ferry. Are we calling it Ferry Field as well?
1: What was it? What were the names? Ferry Field and Arthur's Seat. Arthur's Seat.
4: Okay.
1: Yeah. I like your optimism. Yeah, that's awesome. But I'm going to say the opposite on that match. My heart says Arthur. Of course, it said that every. But logically, I'm thinking, how can I go?
3: Everyone logically has gone against Arthur in pretty much every match.
1: I know. Logic will prevail eventually. I feel in my mind anyway. But tennis sport, you never know. That's why they lace them up, as they say. But I'll go with Zverev. I think this is a massive opportunity to make another major final. I don't think he'll pass up on it. If he is mentally tired, I think he just has a way. He's one of the best competitors in this sport. You know, he never gives up. He never gives up on any point in a match. I think he'll dig deep, and his game is, he's got to serve well. That's for sure, which he seems to do all the time these days. In the 70s, pretty much all the time.
4: But
1: going there, and I'm going to go with Sinner. I think he's going to step it up a couple of levels today, tennis-wise. If Djokovic is to win, then he's going to, I think, if he can win the first set, then I think that would just give him a huge, huge boost. But I'm going to go with Sinner.
2: Okay, so Sinner and Zverev for you.
3: Last thing on Arthur Ferry, I mean, you know, he mentioned to the Queen, hey, if I make the final, it's on my birthday. I feel like he's already envisioning it. I feel like he's visualizing that he's going to be there on his birthday, center court, and visualization goes a long way.
2: Alf, love you lots, but I'm going to disagree with you today. I am siding with
3: Let's
2: Nick Monroe.
3: Go.
2: Let's go, Nick Monroe. Only because every round I've thought this is where the end of the road comes for the ferryman, and every time he's proven me wrong. So I think it's time to jump on the ferry all the way to the final here at Wimbledon. So I'm going to pick Arthur Ferry, and I think also I agree with you, Jannik Sinner. I think it might just be a step too far for Novak Djokovic today, but we will find out. And of course, it is very dangerous to back against the 7-time champion here, 24-time Grand Slam champion. Guys, it's been a pleasure to have your company. Thank you so much for this morning. It's been lovely here, actually. What a nice spot.
3: Oh, you're the best. It's amazing.
2: Oh, it's lovely.
1: Lovely breeze
2: lovely
1: up here.
2: Lovely breeze.
1: Yeah.
2: Thank you very much. Thank you very much indeed. I hope you've enjoyed the listen. I think we're going to be taking over from the roof, actually. I think it might be Marcus Buckland who's taking over in a very short while. It's Lindsay Hooper. I do apologise. Lindsay, I'm going to be throwing you away very shortly. But before that, we're going to go and join Lily Coleman, who is joined by the finest band in SW19.
5: One of the loveliest traditions on the semi-finals day at Wimbledon is the music that greets the fans as they arrive through the gates. Every Thursday and Friday, the incredible musicians from the Merton Music Foundation fill the grounds with live music. I've been walking past. I was here yesterday. It was amazing. And I'm delighted to be joined by the CEO, David. We have Matt, the singing groundsman. I want to find out more about what that even means. And then we've got two lovely musicians, Kieran and Jan, joining me. Thank you all for joining me. Now, I'm going to come to you first, David. Just tell me a little bit about the Merton Music Foundation and what you guys do here at Wimbledon.
6: Sure. So Merton Music Foundation, we're an independent charity. We've been going since 1991. Wow. Every week we teach directly around 5,000 children and young people in our local borough, and we run instrumental lessons, classes, groups, and ensembles like the one that you're going to hear today, our Merton Youth Jazz Orchestra.
5: What's one of the best songs to play here at Wimbledon? What gets the vibe going?
6: We're contractually obliged to play the Wimbledon theme, Purple and Green, but actually every year when we kick off with it, you feel the goosebumps and everyone really gets into the vibe, so that's definitely my favourite.
5: I mean, you have to play. It would be rude not to play the theme.

0: tune. Now, Matt, the singing groundsman, why have you got this title? What does that even mean? Who are you? What do you do?
1: Well, I work on the ground staff here, so that's my proper job. Yeah. And by chance in 2016, just happened to be walking past the band, and they asked for someone to join in, and I went for it. I've sung a little bit over the years, here and there, and get a great lot of pleasure out of it. I love that type of music. The foundation and the band are brilliant, so yeah, it's been a nice combination every year.
0: What sort of songs do you sing? Is it, I don't know, I don't think the theme tune has any lyrics.
1: Well, being a jazz orchestra as they are, it's all Rat Pack and Swing, that type of music, which is the stuff I've been singing over the years. So it's Frank Sinatra, that sort of stuff.
0: And am I right in thinking you go around the entire grounds, or do you just do it here outside the Sausage Grill with the band?
1: Just here.
0: Oh, fine.
1: Just here. Just the one song, just here, yeah.
0: I was going to say, you can't be putting off the tennis over on court 12.
1: Absolutely not, no.
0: Right, I'm going to come to you, Kieran and Jan. I'm not very musical, you see, but what instrument do you play?
2: I play the saxophone, but today for a couple of tunes I'm playing soprano sax.
0: Ooh, what does that mean, soprano sax? What's the difference?
2: It's just a higher key. Means I can get extra high, yeah.
0: Love that. And what do you play, Jan?
3: Also saxophone, I'm playing the alto. It's a bit lower than the soprano.
0: Now, how special is it for you both to be playing here at Wimbledon? You know, is this like a once-in-a-lifetime opportunity?
2: It's definitely the highlight of the year. I've been lucky enough to come here a couple of times before, but I'm always looking forward to it just as much.
0: What are some of your career highlights, let's say? Where are some of the cool places you've performed?
2: We got to play at the Royal Albert Hall back in March. That was really cool. And also we do a tour every year. So a couple years ago, I went to Lake Geneva. That was really fun.
0: Did you say this is your 30-year anniversary?
4: We think so, yes. We're not 100% sure when it started, but my colleague Norma, who's been with us from the start, recalls that her daughter was about 10 or 11 at the time, and she thinks that means it's about 30 years this year, which is very exciting.
0: Wow, that is amazing. In terms of welcoming everyone through the gates, can you tell what the day's going to be like from the buzz and the atmosphere and how many people there are coming through each morning?
4: So I think buzz and atmosphere are the absolute right words. We always start with purple and green. We get an announcement, an official announcement that the gates are about to be opened. The band leader counts it off and we're in. And then the people start flooding in and they come and gather around us and listen. And you can really feel the atmosphere then. I'm afraid commenting on the tennis, I can't because I have to leave every year with all the equipment in the van. I've never stayed to watch a match.
0: No.
4: I know. But next year we've resolved that I will make sure to be able to stay and watch something.
0: Well, Arthur Ferry's playing today, so you need to get yourself onto Henman Hill because the atmosphere is going to be incredible on there.
4: Oh, yes, I can't wait. It's going to be real.
0: Well, thank you so much for joining me, you guys. It's lovely to chat to you and have a lovely day and enjoy playing your music. I'm going to be sat here watching and dancing.
4: Thank you so much.
5: What a lovely atmosphere to get us started, hearing that music in the background. I've heard that walking in to the grounds before. It just starts your day in such a great fashion. So from the IMG suite with Sue, had the warm-up show over on number one court. You join us on the broadcast centre roof. I'm Lindsay Hooper, joined by Barry Cohen and Jill Craybass today. Really good to see you both. How are you feeling post the Wimbledon radio get-together?
6: I'm actually feeling pretty good. I think it's the best morning I felt like more awake. I don't know. You guys lifted me up so much last night. I feel good today.
7: Yeah, it was a great evening. I felt so much better when I ran my 10K at 6 in the morning.
5: I don't believe a word of that. Don't believe a word of it.
6: And how are you feeling, Lindsay?
5: I'm feeling fine because I didn't really drink.
6: Okay.
5: And the food was fantastic. Yep. Company
6: was
5: fantastic.
6: Good.
5: Speeches. We have a lot of speeches on the Wimbledon Radio Nights Out. Let me just say that. But for everyone else in the restaurant, they were good sports.
7: They were great sports.
5: And they joined in as well. Just to paint the atmosphere here up on the broadcast centre roof this morning, it's gone quieter now, but there was a huge TV team here doing a big shoot earlier. We've had the Wimbledon behind the scenes. You might have seen some of that if you've been catching up on some of the action. There's a behind the scenes crew. When we don't even know they're there, there's a camera. You've probably got you, Barry, from day one. Maybe dropping something down your linen.
7: No,
5: that was Marcus. That was Marcus.
7: Twice.
5: But they might have caught it. So all of those TV teams have now dispensed. I imagine they've gone round to centre court, number one, round the grounds as all the fans come in. And it's a little bit quieter. And to sum up what Jill said, a bit breezy.
6: It is. I was surprised, actually, because when I was walking here, I didn't feel like it was that windy. And then all of a sudden, when I came up here, I was like, wow, it's pretty breezy. I mean,

0: comes and goes, so it's kind of just like bursts of wind. Yeah.
1: We love a little bit of cloud cover.
0: Yes, definitely.
2: What do we think that means for today when we look at men's semi-finals? Is it going to play any part, a little bit of breeze?
1: I think if it is breezy, I think that helps Ferry, to be honest. I think with his skill set, his tennis IQ, and I think he will feel a little bit more comfortable in the blustery conditions than Zverev. So that's box ticked for Arthur. And we know that Djokovic he's the GOAT, but he's not the GOAT in the wind. Mm. But I mean, at the moment, it's fine. So yeah. I don't think it's going to be, personally, I don't think it's going to be a factor. I think it's going to be two wonderful semi-finals, and the two best players will prevail later on. And I'm sure we'll get into the teeth of the both semis and what we think is going
2: to
1: happen.
2: Oh, yeah, we've got plenty of build-up to both of the semi-finals to come. And we will be talking to one of the very first coaches who coached Arthur Ferry a little bit later on in this show, so hang around for that as well. Alison Taylor's going to be joining us. We'll be going around the show courts as well. We'll also, obviously, for building up to action on number one first and then centre court later. But also on the outside courts, we've got reporters. Rob Nothman's out there, Abigail Johnson, Peter Mercato. We'll go over to those for some updates throughout this show. Show too, as we get into that business end of the Wimbledon Championships, which we love so much. How excited were you by these semi-finals today in comparison to previous years? You know, they've had this lovely story of Arthur Ferry, wild card coming through, but how does it compare, first of all, for you, Barry?
1: That is a tricky question.
0: That's tricky, yeah.
1: I thought last year, obviously Sinner played Djokovic last year, but I felt after the first game, the match was over. I felt that Djokovic just wasn't fit enough last year, and I think that was pretty obvious early on that he, in the baseline rallies. I think this year's different. I think Djokovic is in a really good place. The way he came through that match the other night was exceptional. I think Sinner is a fascinating one in a sense that I don't think he's been at his best. He has on serve, but I don't think the rest of his game he's been at his best. But he's in the Wimbledon semi-final, so I mean, it just shows what a great player he is. And then just the wonderful story with Ferry. I mean, it's just extraordinary. And we thought, what Raducanu did at the US Open, Jill, that would kind of never be repeated. But here is someone who is on the verge, only his fifth Grand Slam. He's having already beaten Kaboli and Dimitrov, who's obviously at the experience. And now he's got to play the Roland Garros champion. So I think there'll be two wonderful semi-finals.
0: Yeah, I agree. That is a tricky question because I don't think I've ever thought about comparing it to previous tournaments. And I get asked this question all the time, as I'm sure Barry does as well, is before any Grand Slam starts, they always ask, like, what are you looking forward to in this Grand Slam? And every single time I say the same thing, because it's true. I'm like, there's always some breakthrough. There's always a great story. There's always someone that has a first something or an upset. And this year has proved it again. And I think that is something that I don't necessarily compare, but I love when these things happen. We're going to have a new Wimbledon champion in the women's side. Now the story of Arthur Ferry, I think, is fantastic. And you talk to anybody, and no one is necessarily surprised. I mean, yeah, it's unbelievable he's gotten to the semis, but when they ask about his personality and his game, they're like, no, every time I've seen him, he's got a great game. And so the story is unbelievable. So I'm just excited overall for both the women's final and these semis today.
2: Well, we are going to dig deeper into these semifinals.
0: Figure
2: we're also going to get some reaction to yesterday's women's semifinals as well. But let's start bouncing around the outside courts. Abigail Johnson, first of all, on court 12.
3: Hey, Lindsay. I am on junior girls singles watch today. We've got the semifinals played back-to-back here on the number 12 court. And I've got to say, Sun Jin Ran put the Ran in her name in the opening set. 6-1, the top seed claimed her over her fellow 15-year-old Janae Preston, the American, also at a career-high ranking of number 14 compared to her opponent's number 10. She is one of the most upbeat young players I have ever seen, Sun. She's got a college tennis kind of demeanor. She is fist-pumping and screaming after every other point and doing a lot of good work with her return, her serve, her forehand. Preston has been kind of kept out of the picture so far. We've got the stands half full here on court 12. Very impressed, I think, by the Chinese player who is top seeder at Junior Slam.

0: For the first time, she had her best result at the Australian Open this year, quarterfinals, when she was seeded number 6. Seems to be embracing the target on her back. Very unique look as well. She's got her fringe falling out over the top of her visor. And Preston in the baseball cap here, picking up some fans because she was really on the back foot prior to holding the opening game of the second set. She's put a drop shot in play soon as up to this. Lob combination just long from Preston, so she's got to keep fighting. The scream from her opponent again. It was a 6-1 opening set for the top seed. Now we're 1-all and 30-all second set.
1: Thank you, Abigail. They're very busy outside courts today. 5 matches. Over to Rob Nothman on number 3.
2: And I'm watching some ladies' invitational doubles and 2 former Wimbledon finalists, because Eugenie Bouchard is on one side of the net and Sabina Lisicki is on the other side. And hard to believe that Bouchard reached her final in 2014 to be beaten by Petra Kvitova. And Lisicki reached the final the year before, 2013, 13 years ago, when she lost to Marion Bartoli. Well, Lisicki is partnered by Katie O'Brien, and they've lost the first set to Eugenie Bouchard and Anett Kontaveit, the Estonian, the former world number 2. One break of serve, they've taken it by 6-4 here on the number 3 court.
1: Thank you, Rob. No, Peter Mercato's on show court 18 today on the outside courts.
3: Well, I'm doing a bit of double duty today, Lindsay. Not only am I watching the mixed invitational doubles with Mark Philippoussis and Cara Black, and they're mucking around with Thomas Johansson and Barbara Schett. I'm sure they take it entirely seriously, but that's not the whole point of this. 4-3 in the first set for those following along. But I've also got my Wimbledon compendium today, which, as Wimbledon Radio Channel listeners, is a font of information. So maybe if you keep coming back to me throughout the day, Lindsay, on this court, because we've got juniors coming up a little bit later, Cruz Hewitt playing straight after this match, I'll give you some facts and figures from the tournament from over the years. And this event has been running for a little while. Actually, the invitational event started about 1983 here at the championships, have been running in various formats since then. So I got that out of the compendium, which anyone around the world who's listening, you can buy it from the Wimbledon shop. So there you go, Lindsay. You get a bit of double from me today out on court 18.
1: We expect nothing less. We like double for our money, if that's okay, Peter. If you could keep that up, that would be fantastic. We are looking ahead to the first men's semi-final later, which we will see on centre court. It sees the French Open champion Alexander Zverev play the British wildcard Arthur Ferry. And this is how the two of them have made it to the last 4. And then off.
4: Ferry with a brilliant backhand. A backhand winner. And he drops his racket to the ground. A win in 4 sets.
5: Forehand from Zverev is an absolute bullet. Totally dominant. It was almost saying, yep, I'm much better than you, that forehand. It was just rifled back.
6: Ferry serves, Bergs nets his forehand. Ferry has won. He collapses on court, punches the air, and roars to the adoring court 18 crowd.
4: Forehand from Garon is long, and Alex Zverev will move into the round of 16 of Wimbledon. He's never been further.
7: Forehand of Ferry goes back behind Ferry, who does well to adapt. Ferry finds a pass. Wonderful anticipation, right place, right time from the Brit.
0: Second serve in at the backhand of Zverev, goes cross-court, backhand netted by Lehecka, and the elusive Wimbledon quarter-final belongs to Alexander Zverev.
8: He turns and takes that forehand into the backhand wing, that comes bobbling off the net, but Ferry deals with it! How did he do that?
9: His mum can't believe it.
8: Can anybody?
0: Backhand played cross-court by Zverev, the backhand long from Fritz! Flawless from Zverev from 30 love down.
8: Match points for Arthur Ferry to reach the Wimbledon semi-finals. Serve, ace! And he collapses on the deck. The most stunning upset on centre court.
10: No, I'm just going to keep going. I've been doing a great job for the past 10 days and just going to do the same thing and see where that takes me.
0: Arms aloft for Alexander Zverev as his season of firsts continues. And it has unlocked the door to a first career Wimbledon semi-final.
11: It's going to be a great atmosphere. Of course, I know that 99% of the people will be cheering for him, but I also enjoy those kind of atmospheres. I enjoy when the energy is very high. I look forward to that challenge.
1: You can hardly believe

0: believe it, listening back to those journeys. But for Arthur Ferry, it is a year to cherish, going deep into the championships for this Wimbledon Grand Slam. No one expected it, but maybe we've got someone who did, who's joining us now. Alison Taylor, Arthur Ferry's first ever coach. Alison, thank you very much for joining us on the show. And as you listen to that, I mean, was it something that you thought plausible?
1: Well, from an early age, you thought he had the great skill set, and he was very, very confident. So you thought one day something big might happen, but nobody expected to happen so quickly. Being in the semifinals is just incredible.
0: Can you just tell us the age group that he was when you were working with him, and what he was like?
1: So I started with him when he started playing tennis, so 4 or 5 years old, and right up until about the age of 12. And he has always been very confident. And he, you know, I used to coach him on a sort of a front court at the at local club, and people would walk by and they'd say, oh, wow, he looks good. And I'd say to Arthur, okay, you show them what you can do. And he just loved, even at that age, to perform in front of people. So he's a natural performer, competitor, and, you know, he was just very easy to coach. He, you know, listened very well. And what you see now, you know, his composure, his confidence, he's had that pretty much, you know, when he was a junior.
2: When you started, Alison, with Arthur, and you've got an unbelievable track record, you're very honest and humble, but we can big you up. You also worked with Hannah Klugman right from the start. Mm-hmm. So what was your first steps with Arthur, and what is the secret when a player's first got the racket in their hands?
1: Well, I mean, when they start at an early age, it is to give them the love of the game and to make sure that, because they're usually quite talented and they could go to any other sport, so you really want to keep them in tennis. So you have to make it fun. You've got to, you know, make it very enjoyable so they can come back and they like it. I think, you know, any coach that's starting out with a young player has to realize that, and it's maybe not just, you know, getting down, you're going to hit 60 backhands and do that. So with Arthur, he had, you know, sort of that flair that he wanted to drop shot. He wanted to, you know, play games where, you know, I was running him all over court. So it's really individual, and depending on the player's personality. And you know, sometimes if they're that young, they maybe don't have, you know, their personality isn't stamped in yet. But it is just working with them and making sure that it's fun, and obviously teaching the technique. But I like to teach the technique and the tactics at the same time.
3: When you're working with players, and obviously, Arthur, you felt that he had that confidence and belief at such a young age, I think this is a question that always comes to coaches' mind, is do you feel overall when you're working with youngsters that you can also not only teach tactically, but do you feel like you can teach that belief and that confidence to instill it in that? Because it's such a huge part of the game.
1: Well, that's maybe part of my style, is I like to make the player feel confident. You know, I'm always trying to, you know, tell them they're good. Because there's always coaches that may say, okay, well, that's not quite good enough. And people can be critical. Sometimes parents can be critical. So I'm always the coach that's making them feel good about themselves.
0: In your opinion, because of what you said about Arthur's personality and wanting to be this showman when people were walking by, I think one of the things that's really captured everyone is how calm he's been in these situations. And that seems to be natural. He just has that composure. Has that meant that you've had to work less, and coaches since you will have had to have worked less on the mental side because he naturally had that?
1: I think so. I mean, he has worked on it. Obviously, he's had a lot of coaches after me, so I know Craig Veal and Benoit, and he's worked on a lot of techniques to, you know, calm himself down, his breathing. There's been a lot of work behind the scenes, but naturally, I think his parents, his upbringing, they, you know, allowed him to, you know, explore lots of different sports. But, you know, they've given him that calmness. You know, I sat beside his mum, and she's very calm watching.
0: You're going to be sat beside his mom as well later, aren't you?
1: Well, I hope so, maybe. We'll see.
3: I also wanted to ask, you know,

0: he's had this huge run here. I mean, there's a lot of people that think he can just keep going because the way he's been performing. Mm-hmm. But especially here at Wimbledon, when he grew up so close, I mean, now there's so much attention mm-hmm. on him, and that calmness will go a long way. But he seems to even handle all that expectation and mm-hmm. attention on him as mm-hmm. well. Were, are you surprised by that? Is that something that you feel like he's embraced? And mm-hmm. how does he go forward here, just keeping on the right track?
1: Well, I think he's got a great team around him, and they're, you know, he's going, you know, back home, and he's got his team around him, and he's not being distracted. He is totally focused, and I think, you know, he's not reading. I don't think he's probably reading any press or listening to anything. So, you know, trying to drown out those distractions, I think, is key for him.
2: You mentioned he's always had this high tennis IQ, and mm-hmm. I think that's what's impressed all of us so much. How will he prepare for this match later? Will he study Zverev, or is he someone that watches a lot of tennis anyway, so he's already built this picture in his mind of if he played Zverev on center mm-hmm. court, or he played Djokovic, or he played Sinner, that idea of how he would approach it tactically?
1: Well, I'm probably not the best place to answer that question, but he's got a great team of coaches around him, and I'm sure they'll do the statistics, and he's watched Zverev enough, I think, that he'll come up with a plan that he'll think he, you know, will disrupt Zverev's rhythm, and just the way he plays, it's so exciting, mm-hmm. and how he moves around the court is just phenomenal. So, you know, I'm sure he's going to come with a plan, and he's a very versatile player, so he can change it if it doesn't work.
3: I spoke to Arthur in his press conference after the last match. By the way, just to set the scene of that, we've been out here on the broadcast roof. Previous rounds, we've seen him walk over, one person there taking a photo. Mm-hmm. In the media theatre for the last one, I was stood at the back. It was packed to the rafters. And we, I mean, it's sort of 20 seats deep, that theatre. Mm. So you can imagine the appeal now for Arthur Ferry. One of the questions that I asked him, because I was reading about some of the coaches after yourself mm-hmm. when he went to Stanford, and they mm-hmm. were making some comparisons, and we played a bit of this out earlier, but he was talking about the likeness to Kai Nishikori, mm-hmm. Mainly for the backhand, I think. Mm-hmm. And then he also mentioned Agassi mm-hmm. and the baseline. Oh, do you see that? Is that how you've gone on to progress?
1: Yeah, so I remember him always wanting to... Well, when I worked with him, his defense was amazing, and you'd have to hit sort of 40 shots, and you know, he just drove everybody mad because nobody could get the ball past him because he was so quick. And so he probably played, when I was with him, he probably played, you know, much more defensive game. He wasn't tall, so he, you know, just, but he loved to do the drop shots, and, you know, he's added in coming to the net and being a little bit more aggressive, and you know, he can disrupt anybody, and he's fearless. I mean, you know, I've watched all his matches here, and how has he done this? You know, being, you know, two breaks down and in the third round and coming back, and yeah, he's fearless. So it's just exciting to watch.
3: Another thing that I'm hoping you might be able to confirm, certainly through sitting next to his mother as well, is this to do with the nosebleeds. So apparently he had a nose cautery, which is a minor procedure mm-hmm. where a doctor seals off the mm-hmm. blood vessels during a chemical swab, and that mm-hmm. was done to stop these frequent nosebleeds. Apparently after the Zizou Bergs match, mm-hmm. and he's not experienced the issue since. Can you confirm that?
1: No, I can't. You can't. I don't know that.
3: You don't know?
1: I don't know that, no.
3: But you've obviously seen the nosebleeds, and that would have been a big concern.
1: Yes, because they come at, you know, times where, I mean, I think he was serving against Bergs, and, you know, I think he was 4-5 down and 40-15 up, and then the nosebleed happened. So they have come at, you know, not the greatest moments.
2: With the run that obviously Arthur's having, and mm-hmm. yesterday Linda Noskova said she's very superstitious. Mm-hmm. 20 or 30 things she's got to do. Mm-hmm. Is Team Ferry superstitious? Is Olivia, the mother, superstitious?
1: No, I don't think so. She is just very calm and obviously wants what's best for her son. Mm. And I think I think all tennis players are a bit superstitious. But, I don't think he's probably so superstitious, but I don't know that for a fact.
3: Do you get nervous watching him?
1: No. No, I don't, actually.
0: Everyone seems so calm in this camp. Fairy camp,
1: No, I don't. I just, you know, I just love watching him. And, you know, he's exceeded everybody's sort of expectations. So anything is a bonus.
2: And Alison, got to ask you, Hannah Klugman, Arthur Ferry, you also worked successfully with Thomas Gabor, who is
1: still
2: one
1: of
2: the best, still do, one of the best juniors. Any more in the pipeline? What's the secret?
1: Yeah, there's a couple more in the pipeline. I don't know. Just luck, I think.
2: No, you know? It's not luck.
1: it's amazing.
2: You get lucky once, but you can't get lucky.
1: Yeah, but you know, now that I've maybe worked with a few players, you know, people do come to me and say, you know, can you have a look at my son or my daughter? And yeah, so I guess you do get the opportunity to possibly work with some of the top players. So, yeah, and a little bit lucky.
3: Have you ever got it wrong? Have you ever had a player that you thought, oh, they're not going to go that far?
1: Well, I work with so many players, so it's, you know, and I work on my own. I work in a back garden of somebody's house, and then I work at Roehampton Tennis Club, which is, you know, really now starting a good performance program. So, yeah, I think, you know, for me, the key is also getting along with the parents and, you know, just making a nice team feel. So, yeah, I probably get it wrong a lot. But I
2: think the secret for Alison is I don't think any coach should judge whether the player can or can't do it. It's just the role of the coach is just to help that player get better.
1: Yeah.
2: Every single time they step on the court, it's not complicated.
1: No.
2: But I think federations make it complicated. I think sometimes coaches try to make it too complicated. And
1: yeah, it's just...
2: Are they walking on with a smile on their face?
1: Yeah.
2: Are they walking off with a smile on their face? And have they improved?
1: Exactly. Yeah, well, that's all I'm trying to do.
0: Yeah. And I'm curious, too, out of everyone you've worked with throughout your whole coaching career so far, are there certain key qualities across the board that have stood out that... Of the one, like everyone, all the ones that have been successful, that you're like, wow, those things popped out at me across the board about everybody.
1: Yeah, I think one of the things is just loving the game.
0: Yeah.
1: You know, wanting to play, enjoying the hard work, because it is hard work. So I try to at the beginning of the journey make them work hard, but make it fun. You know, and how many times can you keep going? I remember I had one little boy. I said, okay, do you think you can go? I'm going to, you know, hit you balls side to side. Do you think you can go for 5 minutes? Well, he went for about 45 minutes. I thought, well, you better not go home and tell your parents that all you did was just run around the court all day. But, so it really, it's enjoying that hard work and not worrying so much about the results, but it's just having that good balance and having fun with them.
3: How is Arthur going to cope today with that huge serve from Zverev? He spoke about it and said it's something that he's been working on. Mm-hmm. But is that going to be the biggest test, the biggest question?
1: Probably. But he's, you know, he's faced some servers that were serving, you know, 130 miles an hour. So, he'll prepare himself well for it. He's so well organized and disciplined, and he will have. You know, I think, and also he's, you know, practiced with players that have big serves. I remember seeing him at the National Tennis Center not that long ago, practicing with Fritz. So, you know, and his reactions are so fast, you know, and he'll vary his return position, I'm sure.
3: Oh, we saw that with the slip, and he still managed to get
1: that
3: return.
1: Incredible.
3: It was incredible.
1: Yeah.
3: Of all of the people, then, just to bring this full circle, has this one taken the nation by surprise? Mm-hmm. It's taken world tennis by surprise. Of all of the people that you've coached, has this been the journey that's taken you by surprise the most, this Grand Slam?
1: For sure. Absolutely. You know, we knew that Arthur was a good player, but he's never progressed past the second round of a Grand Slam. So it's just an amazing achievement for him, and it's life changing for him to go from, you know, 114 in the world, you know, having to get wild cards, to now being able to get into almost every tournament he wants to. So, yeah, of course, it's the the biggest occasion, yeah, for sure.
3: And the next bit could be the hardest, right? From this point onwards, being number 36, the access that you get now to tournaments, there is a real opportunity.
1: Yes. Yeah. Mm. Yeah, well, he's done well on his wild card this year.
0: I think so.
3: Don't

0: think any of us can argue
1: with that.
0: Not going
1: to need a wild card next year, that's for sure.
0: No, not at all. Thank you so much for your time, Alison. Okay. Alison Taylor, very first coach for Arthur Ferry. It was brilliant speaking to you and getting some of that insight. So thank you for your time.
2: Thank you very much.
1: Good luck.
0: Yeah, good luck for later. And we'll look out for you sat next to Olivia. I'm loving the fact that for Arthur, this composure was from a really early age. And it was really interesting, Barry, for me hearing from Alison, that he was a showman from the start, 4, 5, 6 years old. And he wanted to impress people.
1: Yeah, I think that is sort of been one of the standouts. How comfortable, you know, walking out onto centre court for the first time against Dimitrov, wasn't it? And then Kaboli. But I do think when God gives you a talent, and to be a great tennis player, you've got to kind of have more than one talent. You've got to have sort of 3 or 4, and then you're able to use it. Success comes. And obviously, clearly for Arthur, only 5'9", that's a disadvantage, but he's made up for it in other areas, and he has caused problems for players. As Alison said, the movement. I mean, obviously he has worked hard on that, and it reminds some of the defensive play, I was just imagining, that's how Murray was. You know, when Alison was talking about Arthur at a young age.
0: Yeah, being
1: just
0: very
1: the defensive.
0: Defensive
1: skills,
0: yeah.
1: And the drop shots and the lob. I could imagine he drove his fellow competitors at that age to despair. I can just imagine him just scrambling all over the court and the kids just shaking their head and going nuts. But yeah, and then obviously he developed his skill set, and I actually think the way how early he takes the ball, and as Alison said, coming to the net, that is actually something that has impressed me as much as his defensive skill set.
0: When he was so talented in the defence, how do you go about integrating other aspects to the game and making him more attacking minded in moments, and the decision making?
3: I think it's just hours on the court. It's just practicing, and I think also have the mentality of willing to do that. I mean, I was very similar, actually, because I was very short and I started very defensively as well, and I had to learn how to be aggressive in certain moments, and it's uncomfortable at first, but it's just being willing to do it, not only in the practice, but having the will to do it in pressure moments and just going for it. It's just like Alison said, not worrying about the result. Sometimes you have to take matches where you're just like, I know this is what I need to do to get better, despite if I lose this match, I know it's what's going to push me forward. So it would have taken Ferry moments and matches to be like, okay, I got to get aggressive in these certain moments when I have the opportunity and just commit to it, whether I miss it or make it. You have to be willing to do it in match play, in tournament play. And it would be the same for him developing his net game that he's developed more now. Just the willingness to, and grass helps that actually, just the willingness to be able to hit and go forward and just do it without the worry. And it's amazing that he's been able to take that on, but it seems like he's just enjoyed every aspect of his game to be willing to improve.
0: It feels like a minor thing to mention when you look at the whole rise of him this tournament, but I wonder, Barry, from a perspective of living close by, whether that helps, you know, the surroundings, seeing it all the time, being on the doorstep. Because a lot of the athletes that come in here, they just come in here for a few days, a fortnight, go again. Do you think that's played a part?
1: 100%, yeah. And we were talking yesterday, I wasn't on at the time, but talking about the under-14 competition. And that's one of the reasons why they set up the under-14 competition. That's why they have the juniors as well, the under-18s. It's preparing you for when you are here in the main draw. And obviously for Arthur, he would never have probably even hit on centre court. I don't see how he could have hit on centre court, but he would have hit on all the other courts because he lives up the road and his mother's a member. I would imagine that Arthur was a junior member as well. So, yeah, I mean, it definitely helps being comfortable. But as I always say, you can have the greatest mindset, but that's would be totally irrelevant if you don't have substance as a player. And he has substance as a player.
0: Doesn't that work the other way around, though, as well, if you've got substance as a player and you haven't got the mindset?
1: No, I don't think so. I think you have to have substance as a player, because you can be the strongest person mentally, but then not perform out on the centre court because you don't have the foundations. So I think the foundations are important. And Alison was saying, you know, obviously it's important at the start to learn obviously the tactical side, but the technical side as well. And

0: deep belief that, I mean, that's what she was saying, that Ferry had from a very young age. And I maybe that deep belief came because he was around this facility and venue all the time since he was 4 or 5 years old. I don't know where that came from, or it was just innate in him, or his parents instilled it in him somehow from a very young age. So I think it's both. And I think, you know, the ones that maybe you wouldn't necessarily teach the specific technique, they do have that level of self-belief where I think they just know how to get through big moments at big times.
1: Just going to hold you there because we've got match point on court 12. Abigail Johnson.
2: It's on the return for junior girls top seed Sun Jinran, but we'll see if the 15-year-old can get it done against Shanae Preston, the girl from the States who's been kept on the back foot and now has to come through with a second serve. Sun, one of the most expressive young players I've ever seen, wringing her hands after misses despite being up 6-1 and 5-3. She's ripping a backhand now into a wild backhand from Preston. It's the biggest roar and a clenched fist from the world number 10, top seed at a junior Grand Slam for the first time in just her fifth attempt at a major. Sun is into the final round. She fell at the first hurdle on her debut last season, but it was to Roland Garros champion Lily Tagger, and with the ferocity of her forehand and the way she looks to get up the court, even with her emotional dips and rises, Lindsay, I think she's going to take some beating. She'll face the winner of the next clash on court 12 between either Anna Pushkareva or Polina Skalaya. I think that is. I'm going to have to check that before the next match.
1: Thank you very much, Abigail. What have you just had an update, Barry? You know someone who's been coached
3: by our very own Mikey Pereira.
1: Oh, wow.
3: So unfortunately, I just missed the message that Mikey sent me a while ago. He said, Alison coached me, and Mikey's got a twin brother, in the Algarve in the 90s. And he said, she was a brilliant coach to have on my holidays as a child.
0: Mikey's going to make the semis.
1: I think he purposely sent you that late after she'd left so that we couldn't say, what was Mikey like? Can we have the lowdown? Absolutely.
3: The one that got away.
1: That was the answer. Mikey Pereira. We'll chat to Mikey later on. Thank you very much for that. Hopefully you caught that chat with Alison Taylor, Arthur Ferry's very first coach. But we will continue the build-up to the men's semi-finals here on Wimbledon Radio. We have also a social media topic for everyone to get involved with, which is sporting heartbreak, which leads into the conversation a little bit, all inspired by Coco Gauff and that match point, the volley, and, you know, having sporting heartbreak and having that in your mind. What do you think of when you think of heartbreaking sporting moments? Radio at AELTC.com is the email, at Wimbledon Radio on X, on Instagram, it's at Wimbledon Radio channel. Please get in touch. We'll go through some of those shortly. 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
1: Yes, it's Lindsay Hooper, Barry Cohen and Jill Craybass all up on the Broadcast Centre roof with you for the next half an hour or so. We'll continue the chat to the men's semi-finals. Just whilst I mention the sporting heartbreak, I'm going to put you both on the spot with that. Biggest sporting heartbreak moment, Jill?
0: Well, the first one I thought of was here, actually, when Jana Novotná lost to Steffi Graf in that 1993 Wimbledon final, where she was up 4-1 in the third with a game point, I believe, and ended up losing, and that she was going for her first Grand Slam title and just started crying and falling at the end of that match where she couldn't come through. So that one always stuck out to me. I think everybody remembers that.
3: This will go over Jill's head, but you'll know about it, Lindsay. 1989, Liverpool.
1: Oh, yeah.
3: Going after.
1: I knew it was going to be Liverpool.
3: Going after the double. So they'd won the FA Cup the week before, and the season was delayed because of Hillsborough, what happened in Hillsborough. And basically that the last

0: as you know, the last game was Liverpool and Arsenal going for the title. Liverpool were ahead, they were at home, and Arsenal needed to win 2-0, Jill. At Liverpool.
1: Are you?
0: And Liverpool never lost. Anyway, the last kick of the game, Arsenal scored their second goal, which meant the whole season ended up with nothing.
2: You could have picked the Gerrard slip as well.
0: Yeah. But I think the.
1: I can hear you getting devastated now.
0: Well, you know, if you're that passionate about something.
1: I know.
2: Our listeners have been getting involved with this topic as well. Nigel has emailed in. Federer's 2-match points against Djokovic, yes. Wimbledon final 2019. That's heartbreak. Loads coming in. Oh, wow. This is so many from Jonathan in Switzerland. Thank you so much. Let's go for a few. Jana Novotna choking against Steffi Graf. Roger's loss in Roma at match point against Rafa. How different would their clay rivalry have been if he'd won that one in 05? Thomas Bjorn taking two out of the bunker on the 16th at Sandwich when Ben Curtis won. There's loads and loads he's got.
1: That's
2: here.
1: That's the one I was thinking of too.
2: Yeah?
1: No idea.
0: Do
1: I don't
0: Van der Velde?
1: I don't know.
2: Yes, yeah.
0: John
2: yeah.
0: Van der Velde. Yeah. When he took, what did he do? He took, he needed a double bogey or something on the last and he attempted this shot that was, yeah.
2: Mandy Clover, so many against Chris Evert.
0: Yeah.
2: Yes. This one has come in from Maz as well. I hope you're doing well. The question's brought back a lot of memories. One of the most heartbreaking moments I remember in recent years was when Lewis Hamilton suffered defeat at Abu Dhabi in 2021, losing the world championship on the very last lap to first-time champion Max Verstappen after leading from the opening lap. That's very fresh in the memory for all F1 fans. Incredible fight. Hamilton has since spoken candidly about the mental health struggles he experienced to try and heal from that title loss. We've also got from Stevie O, Derek Redmond Olympics, Dimitrov as well last year.
1: Oh, that's a good one. That was heartbreaking.
2: We'll keep those coming in and we'll go through more. So thank you very much for getting in touch. I think we should turn our attention to the other semi-final then. We've done a lot. I mean, do we have a quick word on Zverev as well and the big serve, Barry, before we move on?
0: Yeah, I think we have to. His serve is nothing short of sensational. You know, 6'6", and how he's been able to iron that out as well, because he had a few problems. In fact, he had a lot of problems on his second serve. He had the yips. But he's improved that a lot. His consistency on that first serve regularly, he's around 70% of first serves in. So that's for me is where he has the big advantage today against Arthur Ferry. So 6'6" on a grass court will be really tough for a 5'9" Arthur Ferry. But I think also the confidence, and I feel he's actually grown into the tournament mentally. Not so sure at the start he was maybe in the right place mentally, but I think he's grown into it. And watching him earlier on the practice courts, I think he's ready to make the Wimbledon final.
1: Yeah, I do too. I agree. I think his serve is his biggest weapon in this matchup. I think he's going to look to utilize that and pick his spots. But I think that's going to be probably one of the biggest challenges for Ferry. And I agree with you, Barry, about what you're saying about his mentality. I mean, even just watching him in the press conferences and listening to him, he just feels different to me. Mm. And I felt that from, you know, the very first match that he played. And I think that probably has a lot to do with the fact that he finally got his first Grand Slam title at the French Open. I think he's shown, but sometimes it's hard to repeat that and back it up. But there's just a sense of ease about him, I think, every time I listen to his press conference. So I do think he's coming in with a deeper sense of belief and confidence, especially on a surface he said he didn't necessarily love in the past. But I think he's just really embracing it to a different degree now.
2: We've got another semi-final to map our ways through, but we've also got a guest standing by, Andy Oliver. We're going to go to her in just a moment. First, though, let's catch up with Lily Coleman, who's around the grounds.
3: Well, I found a lovely lady called Katrina who's actually saving me a little bit because we're sat in the shade and we're sat for a start and it's in the shade. I'm actually going to start that again. Sorry, that was so waffly. Well, I'm joined by a lovely lady, Katrina. And do you know what, Katrina? You are saving me right now because first of all, you're sat on a bench, which means that I'm now sat, which is great because I'm resting my legs. And secondly, we're in the shade and it's very hot outside. So it's really nice that I found you. Katrina, talk to me a little bit about your first impressions of Wimbledon.
4: It's amazing. I've done the ballot for about 4 years, so this is the first time we've got tickets. So we have tickets for number one court for the ladies doubles semi-final.

0: and then hopefully we'll maybe make it to the Hill, for there's a few other important matches to see today. Arthur Ferry particularly.
1: I was going to ask you, that was going to be my next question. Who is your money on?
0: Oh, Ferry, definitely. It'll be Ferry against Sinner.
1: Do you think Ferry Sinner in the final?
0: Yeah, I think so. I hope so.
1: And then who are you hoping to lift the trophy?
0: Well, Ferry ideally, but I don't know, I'm doubtful. But if it gets to the final, I think that's good enough.
1: Now, you did say that this is your first time here at Wimbledon. I cannot believe you've got tickets to the semi-finals. You're on court one of the most special courts. What are you most looking forward to sort of seeing when you go out there?
0: Just seeing and absorbing the whole atmosphere. We've travelled from near Belfast yesterday just to be here today. So, yeah, really looking forward to the atmosphere and explaining all the rules to my husband because he doesn't follow tennis.
1: Oh no, I'm going to talk to you, husband. Why are you here at Wimbledon on semi-finals day and you don't know tennis?
2: Well, by the end of the day, I will know. But Katrina's wanted to come, so I thought I would come with her. Soak up the atmosphere.
1: Well, you're a very good husband. Now, as it is your first time, we've obviously got an amazing shop. Are you going to be going there and are you going to be spending some money?
0: Most likely. We need a few mementos before we go home. Maybe the children and my two boys might be looking something. Yeah.
1: They have some lovely red towels there at the moment. And yes. Apparently they're red for the colour of strawberries. They're amazing.
0: Been eyeing those up, yeah. I think a towel would be perfect memento of today.
1: Well, it's lovely to chat to you. Thank you for giving me your time. And have the best day of your life.
0: Yes, we'll just stay in the shade for another few minutes.
3: Oh, some lovely people speaking to Lily there, and many more backers for Arthur Ferry. It's making us all nervous on the broadcast centre roof. We've got our next guest joining us, Andy Oliver, award-winning TV chef and broadcaster.
4: Hello.
3: You were nodding along there. I mean, everyone's going for Arthur. Are you going for Arthur?
4: I mean, how can you not go for Arthur? He's so compelling. His story is brilliant. He's got such an amazing spirit, and he's incredibly talented. He's a powerful player. I've been watching him. He's amazing. He dropped some of those shots. I was just like on the edge of my seat at home, so I'm so excited. I'm going to see him today.
3: You're going to see him, and he's definitely going to see you. You've got a beautiful dress on. We need
4: I
3: to describe it.
4: I've come by accident. I've come as a Slazenger ball, and I didn't actually realise until I put it on. I went, well, it's in keeping, but I'm not sure it was exactly the right choice. But I'm here, and I'm going with it completely.
3: Beautiful fluorescent yellow long dress.
4: Thank you,
3: Andy. Let's begin by speaking about some of the work that you've been doing. Mm-hmm. So you've teamed up with the Wimbledon Foundation.
4: Yes.
3: Tell us about that.
4: So I just got back from Malawi and went to visit a project that is supported by the WaterAid and the Wimbledon Foundation. First thing I want to say about it is what a partnership. And I am somebody who works with teams all the time. I'm a chef. You can't do anything without your teams, you know. So I love it when people come together to deliver something brilliantly because everybody has something different to bring to the table, you know. And the work that they're doing in Malawi is absolutely incredible because it's also empowering for communities. It's bringing water, accessible clean water to communities who previously just didn't have access to water. This sounds like a really simple thing, doesn't it? Just water. It's like, well, that's great, but what does it mean? It means everything to communities. I met women who prior to their villages having water or the health centre, Kalgomwa Health Centre, having water, people would have to climb up and down a mountain, and I mean a mountainside, 8 times a day from 2 o'clock in the morning right through all day, up and down, 20 litres of water on your head just to feed your family, to bathe, people giving birth and then having to climb down the side of a mountain just to wash after childbirth. So the advent of a tap, the borehole going in, a well being made, and suddenly there being tanks in your village changes everything. It's not even just practical change. Obviously, there's practical things that happen. So you can, you know, cook properly, you can wash your clothes, you suddenly get all this time. But also, it creates space for humanity, space for your dreams and your hopes. You know, I met this brilliant woman called Dina in a little village, and they don't quite have water yet. Their water will be with them in about 4 weeks' time because there's this brand new technology that means that people, even in remote areas, they can dig further down so they can reach the water. So before it was 60 metres, now it's 120, something like that. But they can get far enough down so even these really remote communities can get water. And I said to her, what will it mean for you? And she said, well, everything. I can hang out with my kids. I can spend time with my husband. She was like, I

0: I can do whatever I want. I'm a carpenter. I'm going to open a shop. So it makes space for hope, and it makes space for dreams. It makes space for humanity. And on that level, I just felt so, it was quite a profound experience for me, because it just reminded me what human connection really, really means, and what we can do for each other when we come together. And, you know, WaterAid, Wimbledon Foundation, the communities that this water has been given access to, it suddenly, as one unit, something really powerful happens, and it's exciting. Like, I visited one village called Tundu, and you can feel it's a village in transformation, because they've got water now, and they've had it for about a year. The health centre has it, and the village has it. Everybody in the village, there's a committee that WaterAid and Wimbledon Foundation train. So people are empowered, they have agency. It's not a favour. Clean water is a human right. Mm. Everybody should have access to clean water. So once the people are given the right training to look after the machines, look after the wells, look after everything, the taps, everything, then they decide what happens to the water, just as we would. They decide what happens to the water, who gets it, where you get it from, and how their own communities benefit. It's brilliant. I'm aware I've been talking for ages and no one else has said anything.
1: We're absolutely gripped.
2: I think people walking around the grounds, mm-hmm. they will see the Wimbledon Foundation yes. signs, and they'll be aware that there's different stats that they put around the grounds mm-hmm. telling you where different money has gone mm-hmm. to. But to actually hear firsthand what one of those projects and what some of the results have been. I mean, how long did you spend?
0: I was there literally for 5 days. Okay. And in 5 days, I had a life-changing trip. I met people who inspired me, who reminded me. You know, community is one of those words that's bandied around quite freely. And it's sort of sometimes loses a bit of meaning for us, doesn't it? Because it's just overused. When I went to Malawi and I met people, I was like, oh yes, community is everything. Because community is just about human connection, mm-hmm. cohesion, remembering that we should all have the right to hope. Mm-hmm. We should all have the right to reach for something other than the thing that we're in at this particular moment, you know? So that's what the Wimbledon Foundation is doing. That's what that's where that money goes. It makes real human impact on the ground, you know, and generational impact. I met this one woman called Elizabeth, who, when she had her kids, the health centre had no water. And the health centre, that meant for the health centre workers, they were worried about cross-infection. They couldn't really deliver their work properly. There were all sorts of hurdles that they had to traverse because of not having access to water. Now they've got water, they've got showers, they've got toilets, there's birthing centres, there's a whole part of the health centre where women can go with their birth partners just before labour starts, and you're starting to kind of nestle in, and you kind of dig your heels in, you want to feel earth under your feet a little bit. I know that feeling. And they can go there, and, you know, people are doing each other's hair, they're cooking each other a bit of dinner, having a real laugh, just like sisterhood, you know, in training stuff. And that's literally just because of the advent of water.
2: And water opens doors when it comes to food as well, which is your specialist mm-hmm. area. I mean, I've got this image in my mind of Andy going around picking out a few ingredients that
0: I went
2: just left.
0: Market.
2: Did you?
0: Of course.
2: I mean, I was going to ask, they must have utilised you while she was there.
0: We had a great time. I actually got to cook with a man called Fredson, who lives in Tundu, one of the villages that we spent time in, and he was just absolutely brilliant. I was like, come on, Fredson, take me down the market. We went down the market. There wasn't much there. There was white sweet potatoes, which are my favourite kind of sweet potatoes. White sweet potatoes, they had spring onions. I found these beautiful greens, these big sort of dark green mustard leaves that were wonderful. I found bananas, I found flour. And I found curry powder. I couldn't find any garlic or anything else. So I made... oh, and tomatoes. So we made like a little seasoned rice, which is a kind of Caribbean version of a paella or a risotto or something like that. We did crispy. And we shaved off all the sweet potatoes. We cooked it on this tiny little stove. I mean, I nearly burnt myself and the place down because I had these big billowy trousers on. I kept whacking the pans because, you know, I'm not used to the fire being so low. It was like down around my ankles. And we shaved off the sweet potatoes, made these little crisps and onions and tomatoes, made this a lovely seasoned rice, sweated down the leaves on the top, and then I made banana fritters, which is something my mum makes.
2: Ooh,
0: all
2: I
0: the
2: reckon
0: time.
2: Barry likes a banana fritter.
0: Banana fritter, sweet potato seasoned rice and sort of greens that were steamed through with the curry from the rice. And I was really quite pleased with myself, actually. Because
3: absolutely delicious.
0: It was just one little part of me and Fredson and his wife, and then the chief came to meet us, this amazing woman. She said, oh, I hear you're cooking, what are you doing? I was like, oh my God, I hope she likes it. And she did. It was wonderful. But cooking is a beautiful vehicle again for communication, because

0: I really felt like I landed, you know, once we got, yeah. we rolled my sleeves up and we got into it, we just, like, everybody was laughing, it was very relaxed, and it just felt like I was properly experiencing what life is like in that little village in Tundu up in the mountains.
1: Oh, it's
0: beautiful.
1: Fantastic to hear about
0: it. Amazing. It was really amazing.
1: I knew you would deliver on the food front. Here at Wimbledon, I think, you know, the food talk is all about strawberries and cream.
0: Of course.
1: Maybe as well the sausage grill, which is what Marcus and Barry talk about quite
0: a lot. What's the sausage grill?
2: Well, I'm actually going to visit it for the first time later.
1: Oh, well, Marcus was wanting a sausage.
0: Do I need to go there?
1: Yeah, I think so. Maybe go and investigate. There's obviously a lot that people can indulge in here. They can go to the very high end and have a three-course dinner, or you just go and have the pizzeria and go in the Southern Village and just pick things.
0: I had lunch in the Royal Box a couple of years ago.
1: Oh.
0: That was pretty fancy.
1: Yeah.
0: With Stanley Tucci. Very fancy, that was. It was lovely. It was a beautiful experience. It was when we did... Wimbledon was the theme of Great British Menu one year, so I got invited to the Royal Box, and now my husband won't come unless he's going to the Royal Box. So suffice to say, he hasn't been again.
1: It's like turning left on an aeroplane,
0: yeah,
1: isn't
0: yeah.
1: it? You never want to go back.
0: It ruins you forever, basically. It was wonderful. It was a beautiful day.
1: Oh, brilliant. Can we just get some final thoughts from you on the tennis itself as well? We heard what you thought about Arthur. Yeah. Just all of it. What have you been taking on?
0: Oh, I love Wimbledon. It's just such a brilliant, quintessentially English occasion. Do you know what I mean? I love it every single year. Naomi Osaka was everything for me. Those outfits, I mean, and her tennis. And to me, the two match up, you know. I know there's been some chat about she shouldn't have this and she shouldn't have that. I completely disagree.
1: Oh, she's fashion's been a huge thing.
0: I mean,
1: I love
0: that people are dressing as their spirit dictates. I think that's a beautiful thing. She was amazing. Coco was incredible, of course. I just think that the energy around Wimbledon this year seems to be turned up a little bit. Mm. I think the world's a bit of a kind of... There's a lot of negativity and a lot of grumpiness and anger a lot of the time. I think we really need this as a nation. Right now, we need the energy, the unity of Wimbledon, the kind of complete embrace of Wimbledon, and I'm feeling it deeply. I do every year, but particularly this year.
1: Brilliantly summed up. Thank you so much.
0: Thank
1: and
0: you.
1: We hope you have a lovely rest of your day as
0: very
1: well.
0: Very excited. I'm here with my daughter. We can't wait.
1: Oh, brilliant.
0: She's waiting
1: for you.
0: Impatiently, I would say.
1: we might try and get a photo with you, actually, if
0: of
1: that's
0: course.
1: Okay in a moment.
0: Of course.
1: But yeah, Barry, Jill, I want to move on to the next semi-final before we let you go. I would like to get some thoughts from you both on that other one, Djokovic Sinner, because we saw Djokovic go for the 5 hours, 15 minutes. In the lift on the way up, I was speaking to Barry about Djokovic and doing the second match on court. What did you think about that when it came out that they were going second?
3: I wasn't that surprised, actually. I wasn't that surprised that they were going to be second on center court. I actually didn't think about it that much. And I think people were initially surprised because they had more time off, but because they had the 2 days off. But I think at that stage, I think the fact that, you know, with scheduling, everyone had enough time off to know. I understand, I think that because this Arthur Ferry is such a big story in the local that maybe he should have been the later. I don't think I was that surprised. You, Barry?
2: Yeah, I was surprised.
3: You were, yeah.
2: Yeah, I was surprised. I can see why, but I just think if you're from Great Britain and you've had your day at work, which match would get your attention more? Would be Arthur Ferry, I think, for the British. So I guess, you know, Wimbledon is not just about the local host broadcaster. It's obviously got to feed the whole world. The biggest match around the world is clearly Sinner and Djokovic, but kind of the story is Ferry and Zverev. But I mean,
1: the other
2: layer
1: to that.
2: Isn't it nice that we're having this discussion?
1: Yeah, I mean, the other layer to that is
2: actually there could have been one way or the other.
1: Extra rest for Djokovic.
3: Yeah, but I think there was enough time.
2: Yeah.
3: No,
2: yeah.
3: I don't. Yeah.
2: Yeah. It's not like it's a night match on Wednesday.
3: Yeah.
2: Where
1: even at 39, Jill,
3: no,
1: when he's got his.
3: No, I think it helps that he had extra rest. But that's why I was saying I think it was enough for either one to throw whatever match anywhere.
2: I think. Without sort of trying to shoot you down, Lindsay, the 39 for me is irrelevant. I do. I think Djokovic has shown that actually the age is not really a factor because he's still with it. I mean, that amazing stat that Marcus was saying yesterday, he's never lost a match that's gone over 5 hours, and Sinner's never won a match that's gone over 4 hours.
3: I mean, I think you're also thinking it was a 3 or 4 hour difference, right? I mean, at that stage, he would have recovered by then either way. Yeah.
1: I'm going to put you both on the spot then.
3: who's As going? You

0: always do.
1: I know. Who is going through to the final?
2: I'm going with Zverev and Sinner.
1: Zverev and Sinner for you.
2: Yep.
3: I am going to go for Zverev. I think Zverev will win in three.
2: Oh, you're being specific.
3: And then. I think, let's stick with Djokovic.
1: Okay.
3: Because that was my pick at the start.
1: Ooh.
2: You have to be put on the spot as well.
1: I'm going to go Zverev. I think he is going to beat Ferry. I think the Ferry tale is coming to an end, even though it's been a fantastic ride. And I can't really choose between Djokovic and Sinner, but I would say because of the 5 hours, 15 minutes, last time I think I'd probably go Sinner.
2: Okay.
1: So Sinner, Ferry. Yeah. No, Sinner, Zverev. My gosh. Sinner, Zverev, not Ferry. Maybe that was a Freudian slip that was intentional, and it is going to be Ferry.
3: Tennis will be the winner.
1: Yes, it is. We are going to change you over. Thank you so much for your
3: Enjoyed
1: company.
3: It.
1: Let's go to Rob Nothman on court three whilst we change you over.
4: And I'm watching the ladies' invitational doubles between Eugenie Bouchard and Annette Kontaveit taking on Sabina Lisicki and Katie O'Brien. And this is giving the crowd plenty of entertainment here on the number three court because Bouchard and Kontaveit took the first set by 6-4. Back came Lisicki and O'Brien. They took the second set on the tiebreak, 7-6. And we're now in a final set tiebreak with Bouchard and Kontaveit leading by 6-2 here as Kontaveit is serving. Bouchard is at the net. Kontaveit goes cross court and now is exchanging ground shots with Katie O'Brien. Bouchard has netted her volley. So we are now at 6-3 in the sunshine here. Two former Wimbledon ladies finalists here on display, with Bouchard having reached the final in 2014 and Lisicki having lost to Marion Bartoli in the final here 13 years ago. So this match continuing here on the number three court. I wonder what's going on court 18. Let's find out from Peter Marcato.
5: Thank you, Robno. And we've had the mixed invitational doubles, which is done and dusted. Philippoussis and Black, 6-4, 6-4 over Johansson and Schett as the events with the legends conclude for the 2026 championships. But we have a boys singles match coming up and looking forward to this one. Thijs Bogaert from the Netherlands. It's been 30 years since Richard Krajicek triumphed in the men's singles. Could we be seeing another star from the Netherlands coming through again? He is taking on the Australian Cruz Hewitt, and we've talked a little bit about him over the course of the championships. And of course, you're thinking that name, Australian Hewitt, could it be? Yes, absolutely. It is Leighton Hewitt's son, and Leighton is in the player entourage area. And Hewitt's actually had a really good run through the draw. He's beaten seeds 14, 2, and 9 to get to this semi-final. For Bogaert, he's had a really good tournament through as well to get through to this stage. Both of these players, you think about all of their junior work that they've done, but really they're making their way on the main ATP Tour and the ITF circuit and trying to build it. So let's see what this semi-final brings. We'll have more as we go along through the day. Lindsay, have you had the changeover yet?
1: We have. We have got Raj and Lucy in place. We'll be getting underway in just a moment. But first, I'm going to jump out to Lily Coleman somewhere around the grounds, who's caught up with Hugh Laurie, actor and comedian.
6: Hugh, it's so lovely to see you. Obviously, you're in the Roblox today. What are we looking forward to?
7: What am I looking forward to?
6: Yes.
7: Some thumping good games of tennis. That's kind of what it's about.
6: Yeah. No, of course. But Wimbledon, obviously, it's men's semi-finals day. We've got Arthur Ferry.
7: Ridiculous. I feel just ridiculously lucky, particularly with the way the whole thing has unfolded, to be seeing Ferry at the height of his powers, at least we hope. Is an absolutely amazing thing, and I feel incredibly lucky and undeserving.
6: Well, dare I ask, who do you think's going to be winning today? Arthur Ferry is obviously taking on Zverev, yeah. And then you've got world number one Sinner with Djokovic. Yeah. What a day of tennis.
7: I'm not a gambling man, although I do have this slight feeling that I can negatively affect results by making predictions. So I'm going to keep my mouth shut and make
6: sure. Surely
7: of
6: Arthur Ferry.
7: Of course.
6: It's got to be. We're British.
7: How could it be otherwise?
6: Okay, yeah. And just lastly, if you could

0: have a dream doubles partner, who would it be?
1: As I'm here with my daughter-in-law, I think I'd better say her. Aww. Because, you know, otherwise it would be odd.
0: Yeah, well, lovely to chat to you. Have a good
1: day.
0: Thank
1: you.
2: Ah, so nice to hear from Hugh Laurie enjoying the tennis today. They're out there with Lily Coleman. Lily will keep her eyes peeled as well for any further guest opportunities, and we'll go round to her. Also, we continue to have our reporters out on the outside courts, Rob Nothman, Abigail Johnson, Peter Marcato. So we'll be going to them throughout. But for the rest of this show, Raj Chowdhury and Lucy Arl join me. Thank you very much for coming up here on the windy broadcast centre roof. It is windy, isn't it?
3: It is. I was surprised, actually, because it's not windy down there. We're obviously up high.
4: The elevation has an impact.
3: My hair's going everywhere.
2: I'm giving you an early warning for your notes. Notes have been flying off. We've had things falling off tables in the background. Many things that I hope people listening haven't heard. But the wind is causing some drama. And it might cause drama today. Potentially.
4: Well, during the matches, obviously the windy conditions, who can handle those conditions in the mix of all the other variables that you have to deal with. But having said that, I think there's quite a few people that welcome a bit of a breeze considering the heat that's been on the championships for the last couple weeks. So a little breeze isn't going to hurt. But from a play standpoint, yeah, absolutely. Who's going to handle that?
2: We are really going to get our teeth into the other men's semi-final between Djokovic and Sinner, because with Jill and Barry, we've extensively covered Arthur Ferry and Zverev. So it's time to go on to the next one. But before we do, just some of your takeaways and moments from yesterday. We had the women's semi-finals. What did you think?
3: I mean, obviously, the Mukova-Goff one, I mean, first two sets maybe not, but the third set, I mean, I'm sure it's been covered that still, I mean, everything happened, didn't it? And, you know, obviously the missed drop shot, there's talk about that from Goff on the match point, Mukova getting the time violation, and then she's then missing the backhand, and, I mean, amazing that I don't think anyone picked Mukova and Noskova to come through. I think Goff, I think the way she reflected, I think she handled that particularly well. I think maybe aware that she actually went a lot deeper than she thought probably she should, referenced other big stars.
2: There are obviously moments that she's going to be analysing. Certainly, I mean, there was a double fault at a key time and there was the match point. And of course, her team are going to go over that with her. But as you say, Lucy, I thought she handled it really well. And in the media theatre afterwards, she came across so well and well-rounded. But all of the headlines, Raj, are saying it could haunt her. Do you think that they'll let that happen? I mean, surely it's about trying to minimise that.
4: Look, it certainly can haunt you, right? I mean, it's a ball on your racket. And she handled herself extremely well. She said, listen, if you watch the entire match, I made that choice for a drop shot, and it was very successful throughout the match for her. To me, it looked like just a split second of indecision came into her mind. Mm-hmm. And that cost her. But I think she has to process it in the way that she did in the press conference. Maybe the initial response was really, hey, this is what I should be thinking, and it might take some time to process and get there. But to be fair, I think the perspective that she had, that she was in a semifinal, and I don't think she played anywhere near her best tennis throughout the event. She found a way into the semifinals of Wimbledon playing below her capacity. So there's a lot to be said for that. I mean, you take away from that, like, okay, if I can brush up on a couple things, and obviously 1 point differential. I mean, that match tiebreaker was incredible because it swung from incredible tennis to very nervy tennis back and forth in the same 10-point tiebreaker. So I think she has a lot to be proud of and go forward, and I think that's part of her success. And that's part of why she was in the semis, because she could process the fact that she didn't perform at her best and move forward.
3: Yeah, I mean, I think she's going to take a lot of positives away, because the last few years she's obviously gone out early. I don't think she's coming into Wimbledon really expecting to win, but she's walking away now thinking, I can win Wimbledon, which I don't think she's had before. So I think you can take a different spin on it, and I think she has.
2: Mm. Now we're in for an all Czech ladies singles final, and on that note, Linda Noskova, someone that I'd picked early on, my only remaining person in the predictions list, the only person left.
3: What did you base that on?
2: Now you've put me on the spot, Lucy. I actually,
3: it's a good pick.
2: Well, actually, I did go down the Czech route because they have had good history. at Wimbledon.
3: Yeah,
2: they've conquered Wimbledon quite a few times.
3: Well, they have.
2: So I think it was a toss-up between one of the Czech players. We had Andy Oliver with us just a few moments ago from the Wimbledon Foundation, working with them on a partnership. She'd been out to Malawi. Did you know this about Noskova? That in the summer, she went to Tanzania, volunteered at a school in Zanzibar, and that is how she spends her off time from tennis, going and helping others. Isn't that well-rounded and lovely?
3: Yeah, I mean, she's quite unassuming, isn't she, as a person. She's low-key, but there's quite a few layers to her, which I think probably we'll start to learn more about. Well, I think, you know, the wider public will. And actually, listen to her interviews, and okay, sometimes you maybe got to ask 10 questions to get a bit of an answer out of her. But then you listen to the press conferences and you listen to different snippets, and there's a personality in there. Yeah.
4: And I think everyone could say they were a bit surprised with how even keel she was in that semifinal match. And I think when you take a step back and a larger picture, when you say she's doing these times of volunteer activity, she talks about the environment, how she wants to be involved with the environment post-career, and she does things like that. There's something to be said, you know, we're so focused on tennis, that you get so narrow that you don't necessarily develop everything, and then all the pressure's on that one activity.
3: Yeah.
4: And when you have sort of a broader palette in your normal life that you can sort of share energy, then maybe sometimes the pressure on that one thing just gets reduced a hair, right?
2: Yeah.
4: So then you can perform in the big moments without that extra layer of pressure.
3: It's a different perspective, isn't it, that she's obviously got. She's putting herself in places where there's different experiences and actually seeing how other people live, what's happening in different parts of the world, aware that, you know, she's put herself in a privileged position now with her status as a tennis player. And I think Raj is right in terms of, you know, you can take a lot from that, and it says a lot about her and her character. And I watched her match against Mertens on court one. We had lucky to have some good tickets. I was working with some coaches to be able to observe and analyze her, and so calm, no reaction, nothing to the box, just gets on with it. I mean, the coach doesn't do much either. It's very low key, but then when she won, you could see the emotions there. I mean, she's not, you know, running around arms in the air, but you could just tell that there was a lot that she was controlling in terms of her nerves and emotions out there, which was similar yesterday with how she just reacted after she won.
4: She actually said it in her press conference, didn't she? Say, like, basically her number one goal was to stay calm, and she felt like she accomplished that, right? So she knows if she's in the right state, she has great tennis to back that up, and the key priority is being in the right state, because then it allows for the tennis to be there when you need it.
2: Well, can I reassure Lucy when it came to my predictions that all of the others went out pretty much first round? So I think I had 6 out quite quick. So the fact that I'm hanging on to Noskova.
3: Wow, it's a great pick. Yeah.
2: Just give me that,
4: Lucy.
2: You've
4: done Lucy. Well. You've
2: give
4: done well.
2: We will enjoy that All Czech final to come on Saturday. Let's go to Rob Nothman. He's watching tennis on court 3.
5: And a winner in the ladies' invitational doubles, Sabina Lisicki and Katie O'Brien have beaten Eugenie Bouchard and Annette Kontaveit by 10-8 in the final set tie break. That means in the round-robin competition, Lisicki and O'Brien have won 2 of their 3 matches. Bouchard and Kontaveit just 1 of their 3 matches. And now we await the semi-final of the men's wheelchair singles, with the Japanese phenom, as they would say in the States, Tokito Oda, up against Martin de la Puente of Spain. Very much looking forward to that. I can see that Tokito Oda is just about to come on court with that gleaming white wheelchair of him with the white wheel trim. And it looks an amazing sight. He's about to come on to take on de la Puente, and the number 3 court crowd is filling up gradually here, Lindsay.
2: Thank you, Rob. It is going to be a quick turnaround between those matches. 5 on these outside courts today. It's very busy Friday here at Wimbledon at the Championships. I did promise you earlier, Lucy and Raj, that we would very much put our teeth into this other semi-final in the men's today. Jannik Sinner against Novak Djokovic. It is going to be a blockbuster encounter, it promises. Here's how the two of them made it this far.

0: The second serve. And wide with the return goes Wu, and it is Novak Djokovic who survives a scare here tonight on centre court.
1: Can he finish with a flourish? Match point number two for Jannik Sinner, the defending Wimbledon champion. Forehand return is long. Jannik Sinner survives a major scare on the opening day of the Wimbledon Championships.
2: Djokovic serves, backhand from Tsitsipas, backhand from Djokovic, running to the forehand, brushes the net, forehand from Djokovic, deep to the forehand of Tsitsipas is long. The centre court crowd rises to their feet to acclaim another Djokovic masterclass as he comes through 6-3, 6-4, 6-2.
3: Match point for a second time. He serves from the Royal Box end. The block return's going to drop in. Sinner's forehand to the backhand of Borges. Again, it's good and deep from the Portuguese. He's in the point. He goes down the middle. Forehand on the angle from Borges. A shorter slice from Sinner. He's brought Borges in. And as Borges misses, he's knocked Borges out. And he's into the third round for the fifth consecutive year. 4-6 in the breaker. Rinderknecht serves out wide. It's a brilliant return. Rinderknecht deals with it somehow. He's got a volley at the net. He's on the floor. Djokovic wins the match from the floor himself. An extraordinary ending to a wonderful match on centre court. But it's Djokovic who comes through as he raises his arms aloft.
1: Match point number three for Jannik Sinner on the Jensen Brooksby serve. Brooksby to the backhand of Sinner. Shortish ball. Oh, the forehand is long from Jensen Brooksby. Jannik Sinner moves through to the round of 16 of the Wimbledon Championships for the fifth consecutive year.
4: Match point Djokovic. 40 love. The serve. He's serving volleying. He's going to play the forehand drop volley, and it's going to be superb. Well, he had his ups and downs in that match, but Novak Djokovic is through to the quarterfinals of the championships for the 17th time. He's ninth in a row.
0: Sinner is on the cusp of another quarterfinal here at Wimbledon. The second serve, Sinner meets it with a weighty backhand cross court. Then Sinner with a forehand winner. And for Jannik Sinner, the title defence remains on course.
5: Djokovic steadies himself. Is this to be the deciding point? Ozhalizim serve, the backhand reply, forehand over the net from Ozhalizim. Big strike from Novak Djokovic, wins in the match. What an amazing match that was.
3: Jannik Sinner with a couple of match points to get back into the Wimbledon semi-finals. Struff with a backhand return goes long. And his Wimbledon run ends at the quarterfinal stage. A serving masterclass from the defending champion.
6: That was the journey to this stage at these championships for Jannik Sinner and Novak Djokovic. Lucy Raj, let's go with Sinner. And Barry was talking earlier about how his serve's been on point. Obviously, that's scare in the first round. But that there are other levels to his game that we're yet to see these championships. Raj is nodding along there in agreement straight away.
7: Yeah, I think that Sinner's come through outside of that first round match. He's come through in straights, right? And he's had a relatively clean path. He's had a handful of tiebreakers in there that he's had to come through, and he's performed well. I don't know that he's been in his highest gear yet. And I think to some degree, you know, that's again, just like we were talking with Coco, if you're getting to these later stages of a Grand Slam and you're not having to bring out your best stuff. Now, today, he's well aware that he's going to need his best stuff. And I think that's going to play a factor in that. And I think time on court, although a little less so this time, because they had the 2 days off now. Djokovic was on court with that epic with Felix. And I think that's going to be a little less of a factor than it might have been in other instances.
6: Is it too obvious for us, Lucy, to read into this, you know, if Djokovic can take it to five sets, can go over 5 hours, or certainly over four in Sinner's case, then suddenly the pendulum swings in his favour? Is it too obvious to do that?
8: Well, I think it goes against him. You know, he spent so much time on court. I was on centre the whole of that day. I picked the wrong court to sit on with the coaches.
6: Or the right court, Lucy.
8: And I watched.
6: Some might see.
8: Well, no, it was amazing. I wouldn't have swapped it for anything. But we were there from the first ball for Pegula Goff's match. Then obviously Zverev finished. So 1:30 till 11 p.m. and like didn't leave the court. And that match against Ogier Aliassime, I mean, the atmosphere was incredible. Ogier Aliassime played unbelievably well, I think. He didn't go away. And the crowd, it's interesting because I do think there are a number of different people that are planted throughout the crowd to, at moments when required, to really step up and get behind Djokovic or calm it down. And there was a number of those moments that happened that made a massive difference, particularly in the fifth. I mean, it started, the first set was about an hour and 20 minutes. I mean, the length of time on court, it just, you know, along with the rest of the time Djokovic has spent on court, I just think that.
6: So you're talking about that being a negative for Djokovic, because
8: yeah,
6: what I was implying is that Sinner is usually the one that struggles after 4 hours.
8: I think it's maybe read into that. I mean, yes, it has happened, obviously, at the Australian Open, and then he got lucky because the roof was put on. We saw what happened at the French, but I don't think it's happening every match. I don't think there's, you know, there have been times, and then, you know, we're all talking about it, understandably so. But I think the longer that match goes on, the more it favours Sinner. I think Djokovic has to win that match as quick as possible. I think, you know, I just can't, you know, everything that he's gone through at his age, recovery-wise, it's tough. It's really difficult. I mean, of course I'm not going to write him off at all, but I think he knows that he can't afford, I don't think, to be out there like he was in his last match.
7: Yeah, I mean, I think that's interesting because I think he's spoken in the past that with the advent of Alcaraz and Sinner, that he's realized that, you know, he knows that when he plays his best, he can beat those guys. That's what he feels in his heart of hearts. But he also acknowledges that he sometimes arrives at those matches with a little less in his tank, and he knows if he wants to beat those guys, he has to be at the very tip top of that. So Lucy's point is completely valid that he spent a lot of time on court, and again, it's not just physical intensity, right? It's psychological stress to have to endure, and he's better at it than anybody. But it's really impressive that he stood up to that.
6: Well, let's hear from the man himself on this subject, because he did come through that marathon encounter, 5 hours, 15 minutes against Felix Auger-Aliassime. The seven-time champion says he's feeling grateful to compete at the highest level.
9: At this stage that I'm still able to, you know, battle these young guys that have 15 years less than me, and that I'm able to beat them at the, you know, the tightest possible score line. So, of course, in a sense, it is really a nice surprise. But at the same time, I always have, you know, the highest expectations for myself. And I can be very self-critical, very hard on myself. But at the same time, you know, I try to also enjoy the moments like this, you know, where I'm still in the tournament and still want to, you know, go at least one more step further.
6: It sounds like he's taken it all in his stride. It's something that he's used to. I mean, what does the recovery, Raj, look like? I mean, is it spent completely in cryo chambers?
7: There's lots of things. I mean, he's on the forefront. I mean, he's been on the forefront of that. I think part of the reason he's still competing at that level at this age is that it's not just the couple days between these matches. It's been the years of taking care of his body, you know. Late matches, he still does the same routine. I know in Australia he spends time in a hyperbaric chamber routinely during the. I saw here. I imagine he's doing it, but there's a.
6: He spoke about red light therapy as well.
7: Red light therapy. Yeah. There's something. I think there's one in here. Maybe Lucy knows where it is. It's called an amortal. Are you aware of that?
8: Yeah, I think. Well, I mean, there's a number of different things that they've introduced for the first year here downstairs for recovery. And I know that he, in Australia as well, I don't know if he still does, but a few years ago he was going to the flotation tanks.
7: Yep.
8: And using that, I mean, he has tried everything, and then, you know, once you then start to understand what works for you. So he'll be doing absolutely everything to get the best amount of recovery he possibly can.
7: But it's not even I don't know that he would treat it so differently. It's a sort of way of being
8: He's
7: had for all this time, and that's why he's here at this age. It's not sort of, oh, I played a tough match, what can I do to feel better for my next match? It's a way of life for him. I mean, he's so dedicated to keeping himself in that condition. You can't understate how important that's been to his success, because his play is his play, but physically to be able to be in that condition and keep bouncing back is just remarkable.
6: Prior to the Felix Auger-Aliassime match, he'd gone on record to say quite a few times in interviews that he wasn't enjoying the tennis, because he didn't feel that he'd been playing the sort of shots that he wanted to play. The one thing that you can't dispute in that match, it was end to end, side to side, back to front. They played them to perfection. Too much so. I mean, the graphic that came up at the end, 189 winners for Djokovic, 185 winners for Auger-Aliassime. It's insane. Yeah. Insane numbers.
8: I mean, some of the points that they played, the length of rallies. I mean, it was interesting how deep, actually, Djokovic was behind the baseline. And, he was just smashing the ball. Both of them were, from side to side. I mean, the level, the intensity, the physicality, and then, you know, trying to bring each other forward. I mean, you know, the serve at times obviously gave them some quicker points, but the majority of the time, particularly in that fifth set, the points were so demanding of both of them.
6: So will Djokovic then be feeling, look, I hit those levels. I've been talking about how I haven't found them yet, and it's been frustrating. I hit them. I showed that I got through it. I then won. And yet we come back to the conversation with Sinner of, we haven't seen them yet. You know, he's been getting through, but we've not seen those levels.
7: Yeah, I mean, I'm gonna go on a limb on Djokovic. Just an observation I've seen through those rounds. Like, I feel like when he enters Grand Slams now, he's very, very cognizant of energy management as far as how much he's expending on the way to those deeper rounds. He said it outright that he needs to show up there with a full tank. I kind of feel like he had those kind of scratchy matches where he wasn't really happy, and then it felt like against Felix, like he was going to get through that match, but I felt like there was this sort of acceptance. It was like, okay, well, this is what I've got. If I'm going to get through with less than that, and I think that acceptance maybe takes a little bit of edge off for him today,
6: okay,
7: right? So I think he's going to come out firing, and then the question is, he doesn't have the obvious, I mean, it's tough to say with Felix, but I mean, it was clear in the Felix match, he was targeting that backhand side. That was a place he went when he needed a point, and he kept on it. With Sinner, you don't really have that sort of obvious place to go. So you're going to have to keep producing over and over again.
8: Yeah, it was interesting. Like, throughout the match, sort of initially was going after the forehand, particularly the serve, the wide serve on the juice side, which then paid off.
7: Yeah.
8: Because when it really, really mattered and when it counted, then Felix is covering that side more. He's then attacking into the backhand. And the backhand did hold up. But in those very key moments in the breaker, it didn't. And that, again, the tactical awareness of Djokovic then came through, which is obviously another element that, you know, he's phenomenal at. It's just, yeah, the question mark is over the physicality, and I hope he proves me wrong on that.
6: We'll hear from Jannik Sinner in just a moment. First of all, Abigail Johnson on court 12.
10: We've got a fourth set point here in the second of the girls' single semi-finals for Anna Pushkareva. She is the number 14 seed, and she's serving out wide to the backhand of Polina Sklia, the Ukrainian on the other side of the net, who's come through with some great defensive play. She's extending this rally again, shown a lot of tenacity. She's come through the sideline with a double-handed backhand slice of the backhand, but Pushkareva drives through this one, sets herself up, goes back behind, clean winner. And there is some relief for the 17-year-old, who started to get a little flustered. She dropped her shoulders and yelled over at her coaching team after she double faulted and missed a forehand to initially go back to deuce in that final game. But in just her third ever Grand Slam, she is a seeded player, just one spot higher than Sklia. And she's in a semi-final stage for the very first time. An opportune match for these two, with the winner had to take on the top seed. It was Sun Xinran Lindsay, who came through earlier today on this court for the loss of just four games.
6: Ah, so top seed awaits there. Thank you very much, Abigail. Talking about defending champion then, let's hear from him, because we heard from Novak Djokovic earlier. Only right we hear from Jannik Sinner, who's been speaking about facing Djokovic in the semi-finals for a second consecutive year here at Wimbledon.
11: I feel like every match is different, you know, even when I had

0: you know, this small streak with him. I felt like every match has really his own story, and especially when you play in a surface like this, you know, if you have a bad serving day or not feeling the ball very well, it's gonna be very, very tough, you know. So in any case, I'm happy to be back in the semis. I'm happy to fight for every ball, and then we see, you know. I mean, more I cannot do, you know. So he has won this tournament so many times, and he knows exactly how to approach it, and I'm looking forward to it.
1: How much will he be looking back on last year and taking some cues from that match?
2: I think their whole team will be looking at sort of tactics that were useful, but I think we might, I mean, the head-to-heads is a good talking point for us to discuss and talk about how that is. I think in a perfect world, you don't want to be looking at those that much. You draw a couple tactical things that you want to, that you've observed. I'm sure the team's watched the entire Felix matchup in the quarters, so they're well aware of, and they've played each other a few times. The key is getting focused on what you can do. And look, he's the number one player in the world at this moment, and he's got to be of the opinion that, hey, if I go out there and do my job well, I can get the job done. And he's going to have the attitude that he's going to go bring his best tennis. And to be fair, you know, I think this is a different matchup than some of the matches he's played so far, right? We're going to have longer rallies. We're going to have a situation where he's going to get some rhythm, and he's going to have the opportunity to create some pressure with court position and his pure ball striking. And I think that's a slightly more comfortable position than some of the other matches that he's won pretty straightforward.
3: It's going to be interesting to see the start. I think is going to maybe tell us a lot in terms of, I think as you talked about with Djokovic, I think he's going to come out firing and really trying to, you know, go after the match. I think for Sinner, you know, it's been a bit of a journey for him. He certainly hasn't played his best tennis, and that was clear at the start of the tournament. And I think, you know, maybe some question marks in his mind in terms of where he was at physically when you've not competed since Roland Garros. So he was thinking, oh, maybe I should have played a lead-up event, have made the right decision on that. But they're both through to this stage. I agree with Raj. There's going to be a different feel, a different vibe there. Mm. I think he will take quite a bit from last year's match, but however, it's what's in front, and you know, the teams will be looking at, okay, where are they at right now, how have they been playing physically, where could they be at, what might they be looking to do. There's an element of that being ready and knowing what to expect, which I think's important. And we'll see. Sinner's forehand's got better, struggling at the start. He has served well. Djokovic has also served well. I think things will be happening more on Djokovic's side to try and beat Sinner, and he needs to go after it. I think, you know, for me, Sinner's the favorite.
2: Well, I mean, I think if you do go back to the Australian Open match that they played, it was a 5-set epic, but it was impressive how much Djokovic took it to Sinner. And I think he thinks that's kind of where that's where he has to be here. And it'll be interesting to see from Sinner. You know, earlier in some of these matches, we did see when he was up, maybe a certain volley every now and then, you know, so to see if he's those kind of fringe edge things that can change the dynamic or put a seed of doubt in your opponent could have a really big impact.
1: No lead-up event, as Lucy mentioned, for Sinner. Did you think, and I'm reading into a little bit of what you were saying here, and you might be barking up the wrong tree, but did you feel that the draw was kinder for Sinner?
2: I don't think so. I think it's just matchups that I think those matchups didn't require a ton of outside of the first round. You know, there's some big serving, and so there weren't massively long rallies that he had to endure. And I think that's the different thing that's going to happen today. It's a more, while it's Djokovic, I think it's almost a more comfortable dynamic for him, because he knows he's going to get into points and play rhythm. And so then the question is, who's going to disrupt the other one better? Is it going to be with pace? Is it going to be with surprise? Is it going to be with court position, right? Who's going to serve well enough in the big moments? I mean, we've seen both of them come up with serves in big moments, Djokovic especially. I mean, how often in a crucial moment, he's down 15-40 on a serve. Oh, thank you very much, ace. Thank you very much, ace, or service winner. And he's back to level. So he does that with such routine frequency. You know, you have to say, can he maintain that across a five-set battle with Sinner, who's going to pressure him? Certainly, I would think he'd be looking to pressure him on second.

0: that, and then both of them trying to get that opportunity if they can to take control of the point if they get a look at the second serve. I mean, we're going to be looking at that, and I do think that there's going to be, you know, Djokovic looking to throw in the serve and volley, looking to use the drop shot, mixing in the slice as well. I think we'll see more variety from him to try and disrupt Sinner. And as you say, those areas that Sinner now starting to throw in serve and volley and using the slice, he's not as comfortable with it. That's something that with Darren Cahill, when they first started a number of years ago, now it's now coming, it takes that long.
1: It does, doesn't it?
0: Right? To work like, on something.
1: That kind of commitment for a long period of time to arrive where it may be the single shot that is the one that changes the match, right? Mm-hmm. And that's what's impressive about all of these athletes is that the amount of time and energy they're putting into for these tiny, tiny details, that there's zero guarantee that it will work, but you have to do it to have an opportunity. It's incredible.
2: Where are you going on this one?
1: I'm going to go with Sinner on this one. I feel like I think he's going to elevate. I think he knows what to expect. I think Djokovic is going to fire. I think he's going to be a lot to handle early in the match. But as the match progresses, I know there's question marks around Sinner's fitness. But I think that might be a little bit much. I mean, you don't know when that's going to happen. So you can keep pressing him to that point. But I think in the interim, as that match progresses, I think Sinner's going to be the one with the upper hand.
0: I agree. I think Djokovic is, I think his tank's going to be a little bit too low. I hope I'm wrong, because I'd love for him to be able to go out there and, you know, if Sinner beats him, great, but I hope his legs don't beat him.
1: Mm. Do you think there's any element of freedom, knowing that he's like, you know, I didn't get here the way I wanted to, I'm physically banged up more than I want to be, The real chance for me to win this match is to go out and be super aggressive right out of the gates and just get on top of him and, you know, see if I can do that. Like, do you think there's some freedom in that for Djokovic?
0: Definitely. And I think that's what he will go after. And I guess most of his matches, he likes to wear you down as well, doesn't he? And he likes that battle from the baseline, moving the ball around and, you know, just seeing his opponents break physically or mentally. So it kind of goes against the natural way he's loved playing. But I agree with you. I think that's what we'll see, is whether he can sustain it and get it done in three or four.
2: There's some Italian press filming just behind us. They've got newspapers up on...
0: Fabio Fognini is there. Oh, I can't believe he's playing in the invitational event. He's only just stopped playing. He's incredible.
2: What caught my attention with the newspapers, especially because the World Cup's on as well, is it's coming home. But there's a picture of Jannik Sinner there. Yeah. It's coming home. It's nothing to do with the football. You're listening to the Wimbledon Radio Channel, and the time right now is 1:06.
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2: We tipped over 1 o'clock, which means that number one court action is underway. It's the first time for us to check in today with Phil Studd.
4: Good afternoon, Lindsay. Yes, looking forward to the match about to get underway to start proceedings here on Show Court 1. It's a ladies' doubles semi-final featuring Shuko Aoyama of Japan and Liang Enshou of Chinese Taipei against Gabriela Dabrowski and Luisa Stefani, the Canadian-Brazilian pairing. In the case of Aoyama and Liang, well, Aoyama has been to an Australian Open final in doubles before. This is her third Wimbledon semi-final. She owns 21 career titles, and in partnership with Liang, she actually won in Chateaugombos in the build-up to these championships on the grass. But the 13th seeds are facing the number two seeds. Dabrowski and Stefani have looked exceptionally clinical throughout this tournament. They've

0: on all four of their matches pretty comfortably, all of them in straight sets. And in the case of Dabrowski, Lindsay, well, she has a lot of success at Grand Slam level. She's won four titles, a couple of mixed and a couple of US Open women's doubles titles. She's never won this one, though. She's been in the final a couple of times, most recently 2 years ago. And Stefani, well, she's been in the semis of all four Grand Slam tournaments without going to the title match. So for a number of reasons, they are looking to break new ground this weekend. We are just underway. Dabrowski is serving from the near end of court one and is moving swiftly with an unreturnable serve down the centre to 40 love.
1: Thanks, Phil. And Oda against De La Puente has got underway on court three with Rob Nothman.
2: And you join us here with a break point against the world number one, Takita Oda, the defending champion, who's serving at 1-2 against Martin De La Puente, the 27-year-old Spaniard. We'll just watch this point. Oda has already saved two break points, but he can't save that one as De La Puente hits a magnificent backhand, rifled down the line, and that's the first break of serve after 14 minutes of this match. De La Puente leading by 3-1. These two met in the final of the Australian Open, and De La Puente won the first set there, 6-3, before losing the next two, 6-2, 6-2. Oda, of course, this phenomenal Japanese athlete who has won the last five Grand Slam titles, 9 in all in his career. And remember, he's still only 20 years of age. But it looks as if he's going to be tested here by the 27-year-old Spaniard Martin De La Puente, who leads by 3-1. And just to say again, what is so striking about watching Takita Oda is I was speaking to him earlier this week, and he was talking about what Wimbledon means to him. He loves the traditions here, the beauty of the place. He loves the Wimbledon logo. He loves everything about SW19 and the grounds. And to make a special effort, he got his wheelchair manufacturer to make a wheelchair all in white. It has white trim, white wheels. It really does look quite a wheelchair, and at the moment he knows that he's got a match on here against Martin De La Puente, because it's the Spaniard who leads by 3-1 in this first set.
1: I love those details, Rob, and he opted for the white, not for the Wimbledon green and purple, which I suppose when you're playing, it's all about the white.
3: Well, it is about the white, but I was actually watching his match against Gordon Reid earlier this week, and he needed to get the trainer on, and it was for the chair.
1: Yeah.
3: The chair was broken.
1: I saw that too.
3: And it has got Go Faster stripes on it. I mean, it is impressive. I saw it. He practiced on the court.
4: Did you say Go Faster stripes?
3: Go Faster stripes.
4: Yeah. I like that.
3: I mean, it is quite intimidating. I mean, if I was Alfie or Gordon, I'd be thinking, well, what? We're British. Why haven't we got the white chair?
1: We'll continue going around our outside courts. The last time we checked in with Abigail Johnson on court 12, Anna Pushkareva was doing very well.
5: She was, she still is, Lindsay, but Polina Scalia of Ukraine, she's proving herself to be a very great fighter and a good player on the back foot. She has just broken the number 14 seed back in the second set, so it's 2-2. This is a much closer contest than the first girls' singles semi-final, and it's going to be a massive opportunity for both players trying to make it to a Grand Slam final for the first time. And in very early playing days at these major tournaments, just in the early seasons competing here. Even Pushkareva, who was the eldest semi-finalist, she's 17 years old. It's impressive because these are the very early tastes and experiences on the lawns for these players, the least common surface in the sport. And Pushkareva, she actually fell in the first round of last week's warm-up tournament in Roehampton, which is played on the same courts as the Wimbledon men's and women's singles qualifying event. Usually that's quite a good forecast of who's going to go on and do well at the championships. So she's picked up rhythm against non-seeders here, but the number 15 seed is giving her something to contend with. She's having a little complaint to her coach over to her right-hand side at the moment, Pushkareva, whose right shoulder has, I think, just standard taping on it that comes with the wear and tear of playing. But a lot of shaking of the head right now, because Scalia has flipped

0: flipped the script in set number two, and she's serving now at 2-all and 30-15.
1: Well, I've got the perfect person sat next to me to talk about girl singles in Lucy Arl. Someone earlier, and we just heard from Abigail there about Pushkareva and Shklia from Ukraine. I mean, what do you make of that?
2: I mean, the thing with the juniors, I mean, a lot of these players are, it's under 18, but all four of them there, I mean, they're... Pruskarova's 17, but the other three, Sun obviously beat Preston, they're 15. Mm-hmm. So, you know, they're coming through young now. I mean, they're starting to play some of the futures events, the pro events. Obviously, you can't play them until they're 14. They're restricted in terms of how many events that they can play. So a lot are playing more juniors. Mika Stoysavljevic had a wild card into the main draw of the singles, then played the juniors. Her birthday's in December, which is tough because you have a certain amount of tournaments that you can play in the year, so it depends. If you were born in January, then wow, it resets. So she's got to wait till December.
1: Then, yeah.
2: It is a disadvantage. I mean, I understand why, you know, there are the restrictions. I do feel that maybe different cases should be looked at in isolation, in terms of, you know, whether there's a psychologist comes in and they look at where the player's at physically and mentally, because sometimes it can then be difficult. I know with Mika, she's having to then have maybe probably too many training blocks. They're good for the development side, but sometimes when you've got a player that just wants to play, they can almost not make the most of them, and so she lost in the juniors. But I mean, it's basically your rehearsal for when you play as a pro, so, you know, getting the experience here, obviously on the grass as well. We maybe at Roehampton, there's only one we did have for a couple of years. There was another ITF event at Nottingham, so there were two lead-up tournaments to Junior Wimbledon, so the players were spending more time on the grass. We now got the under-14 event, which, from a British perspective, then the advantage that we maybe had isn't quite as big now, because a lot of the foreign players are playing on grass when they're 13, 14 in this event. So when they then get to Roehampton and Junior Wimbledon, they've already had a couple of years where they've played on it and got used to it. But it's the real deal for them. I mean, it's very different now with the juniors. They've all got agents, they've got teams, and you know, everything's happening so much younger now, which, you know, sometimes you got to make sure you've got the right teams around you, because they're feeling a lot more pressure from a younger age, which, you know, isn't always necessarily a good thing, but a brilliant experience for them playing here.
3: I mean, I don't know what to say. Lucy's such an expert on that. But no, but I think the junior tennis thing, I mean, there's so many paths to success, right? I mean, being a great junior can be the pathway to being a great pro. Oftentimes you see great juniors that don't find their path once they get to the pro levels. And I mean, we've got Arthur Ferry, who went a different route. He went the university route, right? So there's a lot of different pathways to do that. And the goal here is to create opportunities for players. You know, I think Lucy's right about the under-14s maybe pulling back a little bit of an advantage for the English players, because they have so – they just – you know, in the past, if you would play an English player, you sort of knew that they would just have a leg up on you with the movement on grass. But – having said that, for the English players, I would say it's probably healthy for them to not have that false advantage, to really have to own up to what the real competition looks like.
2: Yeah, I think so. I mean, it's not as if we spend months and months on the grass because of our weather, but I think just sort of mentally, I mean, pretty much when I was growing up, you were told, well, you can't play on clay because we didn't have any clay courts, but you can play really well on grass. We did used to have nationals on grass down at Eastbourne. Mm. That isn't the case anymore, but there are more opportunities to play on the grass. I think it was just more a mental thing, and you'd grown up really, you're obviously watching Wimbledon and coming to Wimbledon. So, I mean, the movement is the key thing. So, I mean, it is a real positive that we've got the 14s on the grass, and they have some lead-up events as well.
1: Some great insight into juniors there. Before I pop over to Peter Marcato, who's watching Cruz Hewitt, in my other role, when I'm out and about around the grounds, 2 days ago, I bumped into a school class from Australia, and they were all rooting for Cruz Hewitt, of course, son of Leighton. So there is a lot of Australian interest in this one, and we've got Australian on the match. An all-Australian affair here, Peter Mercato on court 18.
4: Well, the takeover is almost complete, Lindsay. Yes, the school kids would be happy, actually, because Cruz Hewitt's taken the opening set here, 6-4. Over Thijs Bogaerts of the Netherlands. It was just the one service break in it, but you feel that Cruz Hewitt is well and truly up for this contest. He is moving his way through the draw quite nicely. It's a one game all in the second set, but he's been the player that's been creating more of the opportunities. Bogaerts has been doing the right thing in terms of coming to the net and trying to be positive, but Hewitt is just so solid from the back of the court, and that's putting pressure on his opponent, who's just double faulted again to be at juice. So 47 minutes into this contest, of course Leighton Hewitt is watching courtside, but a good crowd here as well, the number 18 court, seeing that the stars of tomorrow go about their business. It is 6-4 and one game all here on court 18, Lindsay.
1: Peter, it was a long time ago that you promised this, but you said you were doubling up, that you were also Wimbledon stats man. I mean, what else have you got for us?
4: Right, so the junior championships, I'm glad you brought this up, Lindsay. So the junior championships started, did you know when it started? 1947 here at the championships. So the juniors were invited to Wimbledon. It was only a small draw back then. But since then, we started with the boys' singles and obviously moved on to the girls' singles, the doubles, and as Lucy mentioned, actually, the under-14 championships, which is a relatively new addition to the program. So it's been a part of the program here, the Stars of Tomorrow, since 1947, Lindsay.
1: I'm pleased that I came back to you for a stat. If we get chance, we'll get some more. Loving that about the juniors. Even the queen of juniors next to me. Do you know 1947?
2: Yeah, I knew all of that.
1: Oh, she knew it all anyway.
2: I was reciting it. I thought we were going to still be here when Ferry and Zverev were going on with Peter's encyclopedia that he's got there.
1: Quite possibly. I can't believe I'm introducing this, but Lily Coleman's out and about. She has spoken to someone who I would be terrified to approach, Anna Wintour.
5: Anna, so lovely to see you. You look absolutely beautiful. What are you looking forward to today?
6: Well, obviously looking forward to both matches. I mean, what could be better than the four players that we have this afternoon? And what a great story for Britain, coupled with the World Cup, that the English are doing so well.
5: Now, obviously, I know you love your tennis.
6: I do.
5: So I've got to ask you.
7: She does love her tennis.
5: She loves her tennis.
7: Number one tennis fan in the world, you know.
5: Oh, well, here we go. Well, I'd love to know who would be your dream doubles partner?
6: Roger Federer.
5: I knew you were going to say that. I was going to say, aside from Roger Federer.
6: Serena Williams.
5: Serena Williams, lovely. Well, enjoy today. Thank you for chatting.
1: Wow, I think I'd have melted on the spot. But clearly it's the tennis that got you in there, because she loves her tennis. You were just saying to me, Lucy, she's absolutely all over it.
2: She goes to many different events and good friends with Federer, and Jack Draper's got to know her as well over the years. She's been supporting him. Obviously, he would have been the third, I think, out of the doubles. I thought it would be Djokovic, then obviously Serena, and then Draper. She's always here, loves it.
1: Wow.
2: I don't know if she plays. That should have been a question.
1: I would love to know if she's handy. Just at a local level, does she go and have a knockabout? Do you know much about Anna Wintour? I mean, she's one of yours.
3: Well, I know who she is. I am not a fashion aficionado, so I'm not sure that I would say that I know a lot about her, but I do know that she is highlighted often at the tennis events because she is always around. And I'm just picturing you meeting her because it's...
1: I'm melting.
3: You'd be melting. Would you be very self-conscious of your outfit?
1: Oh, yes. I mean, I probably, for that reason, would not approach, just because I think she might just look me up and down. What are you doing? Yeah. I'm sure Lily Coleman was fine because she got a beautiful suit on today. She's British, but she spends a lot of time in America, right?
2: That's ours. We're not giving her away.
1: Well, you're not going to give her away.
3: Are we going to fight for her?
2: That's like Ferry and France, isn't it?
3: Yeah,
2: at the moment.
3: Right. Well, you know, the US is going to start making a claim to him, too. He was at Stanford, so,
1: okay,
3: you know.
1: We'll let you have Meryl Streep version. You know? we'll keep her. Richard Connolly and Barry Cowan are on centre court. We're building up to that big one. Arthur Ferry in action later, and lots getting behind him for this semi-final in the men's.
8: Yeah. Lindsay, good afternoon. To say that there's a buzz on centre court would be an understatement. Let's put this in perspective. The four semi-finalists, we've got Novak Djokovic, 101 tour titles, 24 majors. We've got Jannik Sinner, the world number one, 29 tour titles, 4 majors. We've got Sasha Zverev on court shortly, 25 tour titles, just 1 Roland Garros, has got an Olympic gold medal in a cabinet somewhere. And we've got Arthur Ferry, whose biggest title was the challenger at Barranquilla in Colombia last August, where he beat Bernard Tomic in the final because Tomic had already left to try and qualify for the US Open. It's an extraordinary story. The biggest of underdogs against the big dogs, the biggest dogs in tennis. And I've got Barry Cowan alongside me, who's just devoured a hot dog. So here we go, Barry. What a wonderful occasion this is going to be.
9: Good afternoon, Richard. Lovely hot dog, by the way. Yeah, I can't wait. It's an unbelievable story. I think for Zverev, he emotionally has grown into this tournament. And as for Arthur Ferry, he's obviously got a lot of confidence in his own ability, but he's improved as a player. And he's been able to handle the big moments against a lot more experienced players, i.e. Caboli, who made the final in Roland Garros. He wasn't able to stay with Arthur Ferry, the Dimitrov match as well. And then the match where it kind of all started when he was down and out against Izubergs. And it just shows you, you just never know. You always hang in there. You always play tough. That every point almost is your last point, which again is something that Ferry has done tremendously well. Every single shot he's played, I feel, has always had a purpose.
8: He's bound to have used up a lot of emotional energy, but then so too has Zverev off the back of his first major title. Where do you see the balance in that regard? Who's coming into this match today the fresher?
9: Well, I think it's a very good comment that you say, Richard, and I expected more from Caboli the other day. Maybe the final of Roland Garros really showcased there. The same thing could happen for Zverev. That's why he wasn't my pick in the bottom half, because of what he achieved at Roland Garros. What I do know is, and I'm 100% convinced, and I'm sure you agree, Ferry is going to put in a great performance. The question is, will he be able to raise his level even more, which is what I feel he's going to have to do against the 6'6" German.
8: It has been billed, of course, as the fairy tale, but this, in truth, is David against Goliath. We Brits love an underdog story, and there's barely been one like this at the championships. The anticipation, Lindsay, is extraordinary. Centre court filling up for the players to walk out in around about 4 minutes from now.
1: Richard, Barry, thank you. I'm looking over to my left. I can tell you as well, the hill is getting very busy as well. All the anticipation is for that match. I'm very pleased that Barry got to the sausage grill. He was talking about that earlier. I wonder if he had onions on his.
2: Probably.
1: Like Alexander Zverev. You look at the success that he's had, and there's part of you, Raj, that's thinking winning breeds winning, but then we were just hearing that it's a lot to go that deep and then to keep going again. But is the biggest concern for him underestimating Ferry? It felt like that's what Caboli did.
3: Yeah, I mean, by Caboli's own admission, he sort of, and his team was, it was refreshing that his team was quite honest with him and just said, maybe you were not as humble as you needed to be from the first point, which is a nice way of saying maybe you took this guy for granted. And I think that came back to hurt him. But look, despite that, Ferry still had to produce tennis. And what the thing that impresses the most about him is that he just seems clear. There just doesn't seem to be hesitation. He makes a choice and he commits to it fully. I mean, some of the low volleys he's had to dig out throughout these matches where he comes forward, where he's very, very tricky and it could be very nervy. He's just been rock solid. So he's going to play at a high level. And just to step back a step, you know, I didn't know this until this week, but they had asked Taylor Fritz about Arthur Ferry, and they said, well, did you know? Because, you know, there's going to be a potential clash between him and Ferry. And they asked him, you know, did you know Arthur Ferry, and did you know that he could play that level? And he said, actually, yes. In 2024, I was getting ready for Turin, the year-end championships, and he spent some time practicing with Ferry. And during those practices, he says, the kid was beating me every time. He was like cooking me is an actual quote from him. So the fact that this is a fairy tale run is also backed up by the fact that a very high quality player kind of said, hey, wait a second, this guy's got some talent.
1: Very quick then from both of you. Final predictions for this one.
3: I'm going to have to go Zverev on this one. I just think he's going to have a little too much.
1: Straights?
3: Yeah, I do. I think so.
2: I'm agreeing with Raj. My heart's not.
3: Yeah,
2: but
3: right.
2: I think Zverev, just the way he's served, I mean, against Fritz, I mean, his first serve percentage in the first and second set was in the 80s. I mean, he's banging down serves. He wasn't missing from the back of the court. I think, yeah.
1: Okay. That's not what we wanted to hear. Abigail Johnson, court 12.
0: Yeah, they've split sets in the second girls' singles semi-final. Anna Pushkareva was up a set and a break, but five straight games for Polina Sklia, who is coming off back-to-back three-set victories and won their only previous meeting on clay. So I think just a blink from Pushkareva as she thought about the opportunity in front of her. She does have double break point in the first game of set number three.
1: Thank you for your company, Abigail. Also to you, Raj and Lucy. It's been fantastic. Let's go over to centre court then for all of the build-up to this match. It's going to be a great one. We have been doing that for the last couple of hours. Marcus Buckland, we're handing over to you.
10: Lindsay, thank you very much. Welcome to our presentation booth on centre court. First of all, I will confirm that Barry Cowan did have onions in his hot dog, and we're still reeling from the after effects of that. We should also apologise with regards to a sausage stat. I was informed that last year Wimbledon sold 60,000 of those hot dogs. And then I saw Michelle Dight, who's in charge of basically everything, and she confirmed that we were wrong. 35,000 sausages were sold last year. I don't know how we managed to inflate the number by 25,000. But to be honest, that is not the most pressing issue at the moment. Jill Krabus is alongside me, and on our monitor, we can see Arthur Ferry heading along the members' corridor with Sasha Zverev just behind him. It's a tight little walk past some security guards, some members, and then when they get to the end of the corridor, they turn left, go down a flight of stairs past the trophy cabinet. Will one of these men be lifting the Wimbledon trophy on Sunday evening? Denise Parnell, you may have just heard the voice of the tournament referee, asking them just to pause for a moment and then remember to walk out together. What is going through Arthur Ferry's mind? The British wild card. Those in the know have known about him, but for the vast majority, he's an overnight sensation, and he's now going to walk out onto centre court for a Wimbledon semi-final. What a moment. Ferry, 5'9", big red bag over his shoulders. Sasha Zverev dwarfs him in terms of the height. One big white bag and one much smaller Blackberg bag. Berg? Bag for the German who won his first Grand Slam title, of course, just a few weeks ago in Paris. Will that settle him enough today? Jill, good afternoon.
11: Good afternoon, Marcus. I'm very excited to be beside you.
10: This is, I'm excited.
11: It's exciting.
10: So,
11: I know.
10: Ridiculous.
11: I know. It's hard to stay in your seat. Yeah. And it was interesting watching them warm up before they were going to take this walk of champions, and they were focused on Arthur Ferry as he was waiting for Sasha Zverev to come out of the gentleman's locker room. And the thing that struck me was how calm and relaxed Arthur Ferry still looked. I mean, I know that's been the talk of the tournament for him, is how much he's been handling these moments and expectations so well, for having the first time experiencing what he's achieved so far in this tournament. But he still had that relaxed nature about him. And it was just great to see him feel the same walking out for his first semifinal.
10: You just heard the voice of our umpire from Serbia, Marijana Veljović. Arthur Ferry is standing next to her. She's at the net. Sasha's taking his time. He's removing his tracksuit top. He came out of his locker room a little later than Ferry as well. I don't know if we're seeing just a little bit of gamesmanship here.
11: No, he usually does take his time. And I think the umpire was just reminding him that there is like a time now that they give before they have to go to the net.
12: Very good, thanks. About the clock, you know already. So after the coin toss, I'm going to ask you to have a photo facing this way together, if that's okay.
13: Sorry?
12: To have a photo together facing this way. 25 second clock. It will start every time I say the score. It's going to be in all four corners. The system is making all the calls, including foot faults. You have video review available. And one more reminder, please do not bounce the racket on the grass. Any question? No? Arthur, would you like to call it? We have rackets or the championships? Rackets is called?
10: Arthur Ferry calls rackets.
12: Rackets it is. Receive. Good match.
10: So Ferry wins the coin toss and elects to receive. They do pause for the photograph that Mariana was telling them about. And now they go to their respective ends to get ready. Sasha is walking down to the Royal Box end, and we'll go through a list of some of the dignitaries in there shortly. Jill, just from your perspective in terms of pre-match nerves and all the rest of it, is it almost a relief when you start knocking up at this stage?
11: Yeah, definitely, just to get a feel. I mean, they've never played each other before. They've never even practiced together before. So it would make a difference with Ferry just to have a little bit of a practice to feel the type of ball that Sasha hits from across the court. Of course, they would have done all their homework videos and data and everything else that's available nowadays. But it's a completely different experience when you actually face the opponent out on the court. But Ferry, I mean, he's got such a great mindset, as we know, but he has the type of game that he relies on so much with not only his incredible defense, but he's trying to take his chances a little bit more. So he's going to get into a lot of these rallies, I think, from the start. That's going to make him feel comfortable.
10: So many fascinating statistics surrounding this match. Sasha Zverev actually lost his only previous encounter against a wild card at Wimbledon. That was on his Grand Slam debut here in 2015, when he fell to Dennis Kudla in the second round. He has won the six other matches that he's played against wild cards. And he won his only previous match against a British player at Wimbledon. That was against Cameron Norrie in the third round here in 2024. Overall, he's got a 5-2 win-loss record against Brits. His two defeats came in his first two Grand Slam matches against them, at the hands of Andy Murray in the first round of the Australian Open in 2016, and in the second round against Dan Evans at the US Open. But he's grown so much since those days, of course. I'm intrigued to see what sort of role the crowd will play today. Jill, I was chatting with Andy Roddick a little earlier. He knows all about playing Brits on centre court. He made particular reference to one of his semi-finals against Andy Murray. And he said they're just too knowledgeable, they're too respectful to make it tough for whoever the Brit is playing against. Not like in Paris, for example, where, as he said, they boo their own mother's cooking if it was going to help them. Is this going to be a factor at all, do you think?
11: I don't think so. I think a lot of players really like that the fans here are very respectful for the quality of play. And Sasha said that in his press conference as well, is that he thinks the crowd here is very fair. I think the players really appreciate that. But Ferry, as we've seen in his previous matches, he has been purposely trying to get the crowd involved and the crowd to get louder and cheering for him and backing him. So I think we're going to see that a little bit more today, but it's nothing that Sasha hasn't experienced before.
10: I think he's got to be careful about one thing, Jill. They will be respectful. If he does lose his temper, and Sasha has shown sparks in the past, that could backfire on him, couldn't it?
11: It could. Actually, I feel like I haven't seen that recently from him. I mean, I think... And it's just moments where maybe he doesn't feel like he's playing that great, or something doesn't, you know, something's against him. I don't know. But I haven't seen it as much from Zverev recently. So I can't imagine that's going to be a factor.
10: The other thing that is potentially against him, and we're, well, very obliged to Richard Conley, who dug out this stat, but the only man, Jill, to have won their first two Slam finals in Paris and then at Wimbledon, the Channel Double, as they're calling it. The only man to manage that was René Lacoste.
11: It's incredible.
10: 101 years
11: ago. That's absolutely incredible. Yeah, so there's you're trying to find...
10: Yes.
11: You're trying to find any kind of backing for Ferry in this contest. I love it. You and this whole nation, I think. But yeah, that's an incredible stat that you guys dug up, that Richard dug up. So it's tough. We've talked about it's one of the toughest things to do. Since then, there have been multiple guys that have done that, but you're right, for the very first time after your first slam, having that, it's the toughest transition to accomplish. But I do feel like Zverev feels different this tournament. There's a sense of ease about him. I feel like even listening to his press conferences, there's a sense of more confidence and calmness. So I think he's capable of it.
10: Well, there are some greats in the Royal Box today, amongst others.
11: Oh, goodness.
10: Sachin Tendulkar, who Jill knows all about.
11: The cricketer. I do. I remember him from last year. I remember the name.
10: You're learning. Here's a new name for you from Indian cricket.
11: Okay.
10: Shubman Gill. He is the captain in both Test matches and one-day internationals. There are many others. Brian Lara. From the acting world, Hugh Laurie, and one of your favourites, Damien Lewis. Benedict Cumberbatch is back. Pat Cash is there. It's a terrific lineup at the start of what should be a terrific day. Here we go. It's Sinner and Djokovic later. It's Ferry and Zverev right now. And in the commentary box to guide you through the early exchanges are the former British Davis Cup player Barry Cowan, and next to him, Richard Connolly.
8: Well, what a day this is at Wimbledon. Men's semi-finals day. Sinner and Djokovic to follow. And we might have expected Sasha Zverev to be here too, but Arthur Ferry, the most wonderfully unexpected guest to the party. And boy, hasn't he provided some of the moments of these championships so far. How many more chapters in his tale are to be written here? Zverev getting us underway from the Royal Box End. It's another scorchingly hot day, and he serves into Ferry's backhand. It's a mishit return from Ferry. There's the issue, in that the 6'6" Zverev can get the ball bouncing on this hard surface, practically over the head of his opponent.
9: Yeah, something he's done really well, attacking the second serve with the return, but Zverev going straight into the body. I think he'll do that a lot.
8: Zverev, 83 out of 87 service holds in the championships so far. He's been broken only four times, and I can reel off a lot more numbers about the excellence with which he has served throughout these championships. It's regularly an outstanding part of his game. He just landed at 135 miles per hour there to go up 30 love. He rocks into this familiar motion. Ferry blocks back the return and he's on the run, makes it awkward for Zverev for the first time. Got the ball down at his toes and Zverev netted on the half volley.
9: Yeah, it might only be the first game, but sometimes first impressions can count for a lot. That was a brilliant pass after a good approach, and the fact that Zverev was nowhere near making that half volley, will that put him off from coming forward as much as we probably would expect him to come to the net today?
8: The first shot across the bows from Ferry. Zverev misses the first serve there. At 30-15 in the opening game, most of the seats are taken. All the seats in the Royal Box are taken. Everybody's attention on these two players, and particularly on the British wild card. Second serve down the middle, he misses Zverev. It's a double fault at 124 miles per hour. That's big for a second serve from Zverev. It's not by any means his biggest. He's got an extraordinary average second serve speed during the course of the championships, averaging 118 miles per hour. There's going to be nothing coming especially slowly at Arthur Ferry today. And he's a good 3 metres back behind the baseline here, but he's at 30 all in the opening game. Zverev bangs down a big high serve. He's got a drive volley, which he lands right in the corner of the court. That was highly competent.
9: That's a brilliant point. I really like already that the amount of returns that Ferry's just putting back into play. And that was a really confident drive volley, opening game from Zverev.
8: His broad white headband. Got kind of ash blonde hair, Sasha Zverev, as he serves to the backhand of Ferry and misses by a fraction. Tall, imposing figure, 6'6", 1.98 m, ranked 3 in the world currently. The number 2 seed in the absence of Carlos Alcaraz. Game point for the German. He serves to the forehand of Ferry, moving forward. He blocks it back and now makes a backhand cross court to the famous backhand of Sasha Zverev. It doesn't usually miss. Zverev floats one to the Ferry backhand, and then Zverev does miss. Going long, trying to change direction. We're at juice.
9: A really smart point from Ferry. Not looking to overplay. Just balls in court, almost saying to Zverev, well, you're going to have to be the one to change direction.
8: Looks less nervous, Arthur Ferry, now the match has got underway. Quite understandably, before the entrance, you could see that there were butterflies Zverev serves hard down the middle at 136 miles per hour, and that's the first ace of the contest.
9: It looked like a swing and a miss. And it's not just the pace, it's also the height. It's almost like that fast bowler, isn't it, that sort of rears up around your throat.
8: There are a couple of greats

0: of cricket in the Royal Box will be contemplating what they might have done to such a delivery. As Zverev hits an off forehand, Ferry changes with a lovely ball up the line, and Zverev was late to that and chipped it into the net.
1: Off in the back of the court. This has been a really good game from Ferry. It has that ability out of nowhere to just change that backhand and go down the line. I think we'll also see a few slices as well as this match progresses.
0: Statement from the British player to Zverev in the opening game. Big first serve, short return here for Zverev. Easy put away, back behind as he moved forward. But at least Ferry was making him play.
1: Yeah, and actually for Ferry, his starting position on that return was closer to the middle, as if to say, I know you like that serve down the middle. And then he sort of shuffled over to his right. Zverev had nothing to do with what Ferry was doing. He had a great serve out wide.
0: Ferry just sending a few messages, though, in this opening game. Zverev sending one himself there with another ace down the middle at 133 miles per hour. And Zverev's just waiting for Ferry to get back to his chair. I thought there were going to be words after the opening game, but there aren't, of course. It's just an opening service hold for Zverev. He was taken to juice, but he's on the board. He's taken the opening game. Ferry stopping and taking a drink and making Zverev wait, which is interesting. Zverev made him wait both for the walkout and for the toss of the coin, and now he's readjusting his towels, Arthur Ferry, at his chair, taking longer than is usual, actually, after the opening game of the match. And Zverev is just prowling behind the baseline to our right-hand side. Is this deliberate?
1: Probably not. I mean, actually, the way the rules are, which don't ask me to try and explain them, but the clock doesn't start, really, until you make that walk around about the baseline, so you can take as long as you want by your chair after the first game.
0: Pretty sure Mariana Veljevic called him Artur Ferry there, bringing out the French side. Love one. Ferry serves. It's a miss hit backhand return from Zverev. Chance to pass here for the German, but no, finds the net. Ferry moving forward, as he had to do to the short return, but covering that pass well.
1: He didn't get his feet up to that backhand at all. And interestingly, when I watched Zverev at the start of his practice, that was the same. He didn't really shift his feet. When I first watched him practice earlier on today at Arangi Park, that's where he practiced. Ferry practiced on Championship Court 9.
0: 15 love in the second game. Zverev with a deep forehand return. Now pushed into the backhand corner by Ferry. He goes slice down the middle. Zverev goes long with his approach.
1: Well, so far, opening game and a half, there have been some really encouraging signs. Zverev looked uncomfortable on the forehand from the slice. You think of the last game, the amount of returns Ferry got into play and the passing shot. I think it's just been a brilliant start from Ferry.
0: He's up 30 love in the second game. He serves at the body of Zverev, who makes a good backhand return. Zverev now slices to Ferry's backhand. Deep cross-court ball from the local man, and Zverev puts a forehand into the net. That's 40 love in Ferry's favour.
1: Zverev's forehand has kind of been a big key for him in recent months. I mean, winning that first major, just trying to be more aggressive. So I think early on, he wasn't necessarily worried about the error, just trying to free himself up there.
0: Zverev taken to deuce in his opening service game. Ferry up 40 love and puts the first serve into the net. Yeah, historically, Zverev, the backhand has been the more reliable wing. It very seldom breaks down. Second serve kicked into the backhand of Zverev, who misses with a cross-court return. So it's a hold to love for Arthur Ferry at the start of this match. The forehand, he says when he's feeling it and when he's stepping into court and hitting it, that's when he's really feeling good. But Olga Savchuk, who's well acquainted with Sasha Zverev and his team, telling us on several occasions this week that sometimes he can be a slow starter.
1: Mm-hmm.
0: Takes a little while for the big man to get the engine going.
1: It takes him a while to get onto court.
0: That is also true. One game all here, live on the Wimbledon radio channel from an enthralled centre court. Zverev serves big down the middle, but misses. There are a couple of big marks behind the baseline at the Royal Box end. Zverev slides his foot up towards the baseline when he serves, and he's dug up bits of dirt, frankly, on the centre court behind the baseline at the Royal box end. He serves down the middle. Ferry makes the return. It sits up for Zverev, who attacks, but Ferry defends well, and Zverev is the first to miss, putting his backhand into the net. We're seeing Ferry getting into a lot of these rallies on the Zverev serve points.
1: Well, I think the opening 10 minutes, the better start has come from Ferry. I actually think probably Zverev is more nervous than Ferry.
0: It's his first Wimbledon semi-final. Worth reiterating, he's bidding to reach a Grand Slam final for the fifth time. Serves hard down the middle, and that is an ace. His third so far.
1: Yeah, and that is the big problem for Ferry, because he is only 5'9", obviously just doesn't have the reach of someone of maybe 6'3", 6'4", so it's tough to defend that box. Zverev continues to make first serves of that quality, so I think there will be quite a few aces from Zverev.
0: This is part of the underdog tale, isn't it? As Ferry blocks the serve back, and Zverev just carefully guides a backhand down the line behind Ferry. It's not just the ranking, 114. It's not just the lack of experience. He'd never been past the second round of a major before. He'd only won two Grand Slam matches before this year's championships. It's the height as well. It's the fact that he's been littler than everybody he's played so far. 30-15, Zverev serves a colossal blowout wide, 137 miles per hour.
1: You mentioned that he was chipping a lot of returns so far. That time he actually looked to hit the two-hander, Ferry. Zverev serving, as we would expect, exceptionally well. He's only missed four first serves.
0: 40-15 for the big German, who crashes down another one. Ferry blocks it back. Zverev sweeps a backhand cross-court in familiar style, lands it right in Ferry's backhand corner and holds convincingly to 15. So good start by Ferry, good enough start by Zverev. No breaks so far. Zverev leads 2-1.
2: Yep, 3 games, 3 holds, and commentary from Richard and Barry continues. The choice is yours on the Wimbledon radio channel. You can listen to every single point of both semi-finals today, or you can share the overview with me, Marcus Buckland, alongside the former American player Jill Krabus. Haven't mentioned it for more than an hour. She beat Serena Williams here a few years ago. This isn't the only match that's taking place at the All England Club on number one court. There's a ladies' doubles semi-final. First set of that has just concluded. And to bring us right up to speed, here's Philip Studd.
3: And it's gone the way, Marcus, of the number two seeds, Dabrowski and Stefani of Canada and Brazil, respectively. Dabrowski with a lot of Grand Slam pedigree. She's twice a US Open champion. She's won a couple of mixed doubles titles in Melbourne and at Roland Garros as well. She's never won this one, so very motivated to put that right this weekend, having reached the final on a couple of occasions. Standing in their way, Ayama of Japan and Liang of Chinese Taipei. And the first set was incredibly tight all the way through. In fact, there wasn't a sniff of a break. There was only one game that went to deuce. That was courtesy of a couple of double faults from Ayama. But she got out of that game unscathed. It was right at the end of the set when a tie break was looming that Dabrowski and Stefani made the breakthrough to take it by 7-5 in 37 minutes. And in the early stages of set two here, Marcus, it is Liang serving at 40-30, love one.
2: Thank you, Philip. Here is Arthur Ferry serving at 1-2 from opposite the Royal box end. Sasha Zverev, I mean, one of the great contrasts, and Richard Connolly mentioned it in commentary, the difference in height between the two men. And he's only 5'9", Ferry, but when you're looking at Zverev up the other end, he does look like a little boy, but he plays like a fully grown man who believes. He's taken the first point of the fourth game as we go to number three court. Another brilliant player in action there, Takita Oda, the Japanese superstar, and he's being watched by Rob Northman.
4: Yes, this is the semi-finals, Marcus, of the men's wheelchair singles, and the defending champion Takita Oda now has a real grip on this match up against Martin de la Puente, the 27-year-old Spaniard. Takita Oda took the first set 7-5. He leads by a break, two games to love at the start of this second set. And no question when this match and its momentum shifted, because it was De La Puente who had three set points serving at 5-3, 40 love. He couldn't take any of them. Oda suddenly started to play like the superstar he is in that white wheelchair of his that looks so striking down the far end of the court. And from that moment on, he hasn't looked back. He leads by a set and by two games to love here on the number three court.
2: Thank you, Robno. Yeah, that wheelchair is sensational. Now, some extra applause here for Arthur Ferry, who's just in a spot of bother at 1-2, 15-30. He's serving to the forehand. Good deep return from Zverev, who was off balance. And then he drives his forehand down the line. And after 40 minutes, we have the first break points of the contest, Jill. Two of them for Sasha Zverev.
5: It's been a very aggressive game from Sasha, especially on the return. He upped the pace significantly. He got 1 second serve and just annihilated the forehand. And that was another one that he connected on with great depth and pace.
2: The return is up the middle of the court. Shortish ball, yay, but Arthur Ferry has netted. And the first blow goes the way of the German.
5: Yeah, I mean, we knew the serve was going to be a factor today. I mean, with Sasha, with the height that it's coming from, it's not just about the speed of Sasha's serve that's so good. It's that when it comes from that amount of height, it is bouncing up so high on Ferry. And I was always interested to see how Ferry, if he was going to change his court position, if he was going to move up on some of these serves and try and take them slightly earlier, because right now they are getting pretty high above his shoulders.
2: So Zverev from the Royal Box end. It's a little overcast at the moment as he serves to the forehand, and the chip is right onto the sideline from Ferry, and that forces an error with Zverev's plus one across court on the backhand wing. I don't know how that return actually landed in.
5: Yeah, it was really good control, actually. He was going for that shot into the corner, and he has been trying to chip and block a lot of these returns back in play to get the point started. I think he feels comfortable in the longer rallies.
2: 3-1, love 15. That's a good serve, though, from Zverev. Whoa, now it was out wide to the backhand, but Ferry's not happy about something, Jill.
5: I think he maybe thought it was a let. I'm not quite sure.
6: I need to hear something in order to close.
7: I mean, this one was way more obvious than the first one, even more.
6: I did not hear.
7: There's no machine.
6: No.
7: It's just you.
5: Yeah, so you heard him. There's no net machine to call let. So he did feel like he heard it. We heard Zverev say he didn't necessarily hear anything. So it is up to the umpire to make that call.
2: There's no net machine.
5: No, that's what they said.
2: Well, you learn something new every day. Why not? 3-1, 15 all. One thing we saw there, Arthur Ferry is not afraid to fight his corner. Inside in from Zverev. Now the off forehand on the slice. Well, Ferry's done well to get it back into play. Now he's got a short ball. He was looking to pass Zverev, and he manages to force the error. The backhand volley into the net from Sasha Zverev. And listen to what the crowd thinks about that.
5: Well, it's an excellent response after that slight frustration from Ferry. And you know the volley has to be spectacular against him. He's one of the quickest on the tour. He got up to that drop volley exceptionally well.
2: Temperature is rising already on center court. We've had less than 20 minutes of play. Here's Zverev at 3-1 and now 15-30. Setting himself up. Going out wide to the backhand, quick return, and that took Zverev by surprise. The forehand cross court from Ferry, he's there again, slightly miss hit, driven down the line by Zverev, but that's back in play from Ferry, who's now trying to go down the line. One volley's dug out by Zverev. Can he get to another one off the angle? No, he can't! What a point! Centre court is exploding already. We're barely halfway through the first set of the day.
5: Oh, what a good hustle from Ferry. But it's one thing to get there, but one thing to produce the shot that he produced. Excellent control, low position. He saw the small cross court opening, and that is not easy to get that ball by Zverev at the net.
2: Oh, well, two break back points. This could be a tricky one for the umpire today. Ferry just twisting gently from side to side, watching Zverev serving to the forehand. It's blocked back deep down the middle of the court. And Zverev goes long with his forehand. Arthur Ferry, having been broken, breaks straight back.

0: Well, he's just shown that he seems to be the type of player that gets fueled up with a little bit of frustration. That was such good play from Ferry in the last few points, and he's still just having a little bit of a chat with the umpire about that let court that he was so convinced that he heard.
1: Well, yep, he's still having a conversation. That's a pick.
2: I mean, I don't know. Ooh. Feels like it would be good to have a machine, no?
1: That's the point, Arthur.
2: Yeah.
1: And Jill,
2: I know you're doing your best, but I know. But those ones were quite obvious.
1: I'll own up to my ignorance, but why on earth is there not a machine on the net on center court at Wimbledon?
0: I don't know. I don't know why they don't have it out there, but obviously Arthur Ferry is saying that it would make sense. And, you know, he was very respectful there. He was like, look, I know you can't do anything about it. No, it's not you, but it just doesn't. It would be nice to have the machine, because he obviously still convinced. But the fact that it's still in his mind and he still produced the tennis he produced to get the break, that was pretty good focus.
1: Yeah. Some interesting stats early on for you. Zverev, 8 winners up to now. Ferry, none. But he's still right in there. 10 unforced errors from Zverev, only 2 from Ferry. What a fascinating start to this battle. We'll head next door and pick up the action once again with Barry Cowan alongside Richard Connolly.
3: Well, Ferry, no sooner was he behind than he's back on serve. An outstanding return game. He got a little fired up about what he perceived was a let cord that the umpire didn't spot on Zverev's serve. Either way, he's got himself into this match. Dropping the opening point there in game 6, Zverev seems to have got into a good rhythm on return of serve. For all that Ferry's whirring leg speed in that last game, won him a couple of points, and in thrilling fashion too. Zverev mistimes the return, just as I say that. Good deep first serve from Ferry. But that's at 115 miles per hour. Zverev is regularly clocking 135 and over. That's not even his average second serve speed there that Ferry is touching with his first. 15 all. Tries to serve out wide. It's a fault. 2-3. 15 all, 21 minutes in. Ferry serves to the forehand of Zverev. It comes back quickly on the cross court. Now a cross court backhand from Zverev, who goes forehand from the central area and pulls it wide. Not by much, that was a pretty good hit. And you need the zoom in on the animation just to confirm that indeed it did not take a piece of the whitewash. Ferry nearly got away with one there. 30-15. Zverev, a good couple of metres back behind the baseline, but he's on the move forward and makes a forehand return. Ferry has to scamper back and can't do anything with a forehand that was hard to rotate on. He was running back towards the scoreboard in this near corner of court.
4: Yeah, as quick as Ferry is, and arguably one of the quickest players you'll see on a tennis court right now, but can't do a lot with that when big return comes back into play.
3: 30 all, he serves hard at the body. It's a good return off the backhand wing. Ferry really hits through the backhand. Short ball for him here. He's at the net. Zverev's send up a high lob. That's going wide. Ferry to 40-30.
4: He makes really good adjustments. Does Ferry? Improvises terrifically well.
5: Ladies and gentlemen, please do not react, if possible, until end of the point.
4: Yeah, that low ball, the forehand approach was brilliantly played from Ferry.
3: And the chair umpire's right. Sometimes it's just not possible to hold on to yourself, is it? As we well know up in the commentary box. 40-30. Zverev makes a good backhand return on the angles. Ferry, unhurried, sliced, got himself into the rally. Now slices cross-court again off the backhand wing. Has a chance to attack with the forehand. Zverev moves neatly to his right to get there. Now goes backhand down the middle. Ferry exchanging with him here. Zverev leans into a forehand. Slice from Ferry. It's short. Zverev can attack that, and he can put it away.
4: Best point of the match for me, for Zverev. As he got into some rhythm, he's served pretty well. In fact, he served very well, and he's hit a couple of big returns, but that was 4 or 5 quality shots and a good

0: the second serve, and they always say you're only as good as your second serve, points won, and so far Ferry's won 4 of 5, Zverev has just won 1 of 4, so from the back of the court, Ferry has been the stronger of the two.
1: Game point, first serve into the net. Ferry, who after the match in the previous round, the quarterfinal against Flavio Cobolli, puts the second serve in here, gets a forehand return from Zverev, and then a forehand a little wild from Zverev, let that sail over the baseline, and we're at 3 games all now in the opening set. But you might have got a sense of this from your social media feeds. He was going through his media rounds, the press conference, various different TV and radio commitments, cameras following in large numbers wherever he was going, microphones coming in from overhead and from the side. Got introduced to John McEnroe, who's doing a radio show on the BBC. All of a sudden, these things are happening back to back to back to back. It's a whole new world that's opening up, and it takes a lot just to take it all in and not let it affect you, not let it change the feeling you've got in your nervous system. Zverev serves. It's a terrific deep return from Ferry, who then attacks and wins the point with a forehand cross. That was a staggering return point.
0: Yeah, that doesn't normally happen to Zverev. That first serve came back with interest. I'll tell you what is noticeable. He's only won 10 of 17 points on his first serve, Zverev. Not having as much success with his best shot.
1: Love 15 here. Ferry on the move forward. Zverev misses with the first serve going down the tee. It was a Djokovic-esque return, wasn't it? That central return, close to the baseline. Second serve, Zverev taking his time. Rocks backwards, rocks forward. Ferry's moving into court, taking time away. He's in the rally, forehand cross. He now goes deeper forehand cross. Oh, he just missed the corner. Trying to do the right thing.
0: Absolutely, it was a brilliant forehand in terms of how well he struck it. Right at the end of his practice session with Cruz Hewitt earlier on. I mean, Cruz Hewitt left the court. His coach was feeding him some balls, and that was the type of shot he was looking to hit.
1: Zverev at 15 all, 3 all in the opening set. Got ahead by an early break, the German, but Ferry's come fighting back. And that first serve definitely did take a large chunk of the net cord. Bounced into the service box, no complaints from anybody there. Zverev, by the way, average in the tournament to this point, before today's match, 74% first serves in, and winning 81% of those points. Serves down the middle, and there is another point in favour of the German, the backhand return long by Ferry, but even with that, 61% of points behind the first serve today, compared to the average of the tournament of 81.
0: Yeah, that's the most amazing stat for me so far, the one that really does stick out.
1: Early stages, but still, that's a bit of a feather in the cap for Ferry. 30-15. There's an ace from Zverev. Number 4 already. 136 miles per hour. That on the angle as well. Generates phenomenal speed. And he's able to keep it at that speed for a long period of time. 40-15, serves to the forehand. Chip return, takes a chunk of the net and drops dead on Zverev's side. Little apology from Ferry. But he was doing the right thing, even after he'd seen the ball hit the net. He was moving forwards just in case Zverev got there and he could mop up the pieces.
0: Yeah, he always seems to anticipate what's likely to happen, Ferry.
1: Centre court absolutely silent. Hear the ball bouncing on the baseline. 40-30 at 3 games all. Zverev serves hard down the middle and misses by a fraction. He was not sure about that, Zverev. He looked up at the chair. Marijana Veljović gets the reading from the electronic line, calling immediately onto her tablet up there. So she said to him, yep, it's a fault. And he goes again, second serve. Ferry blocks back. Zverev with a forehand to attack. And he attacks it accurately and powerfully and wins the point, holding to 30. And he's up by 4 games to 3.

0: Zverev leads 4-3.
1: That was a brilliant finish from Zverev in the end. It was a much calmer game for him after the surprisingly poor game at 3-1 for someone who just broken serve to then get broken straight back.
2: He's trying, Sasha Zverev, to complete the Roland Garros and Wimbledon double here. And he's only two matches away from completing it, which would be quite the thing. First major at Roland Garros, and here he is, first ever Wimbledon semi-final. So he's really making significant breakthroughs at both events. But historically, in the men's game, the Roland Garros and Wimbledon double is an extremely difficult thing to complete. The channel double, as some have dubbed it. Alcaraz 2 years ago did it. Djokovic 3 years before that. Then you have to go back to Rafa Nadal, who did it in 2008 and 2010. Roger Federer in 2009. Then a big gap back to Bjorn Borg, who did it three times in a row, 78 to 80. And Rod Laver did it a couple of times when he completed calendar Grand Slams, one prior to the Open era beginning, one just after it had begun. But no one, apart from one man in history, has ever won their first two majors at Roland Garros and Wimbledon. And that was René Lacoste in 1925, over 100 years ago. So it would be something incredible if Zverev were able to win this title this week. History, you'd have to say, would be against him.
1: Yes, serving with new balls. Ferry, a forehand he hit, just went beyond the baseline. Sometimes that can happen with the new balls.
2: Serving at 3-4, looking towards the royal box. Serves hard out to the Zverev backhand, gets a slow return, guides it up the lines. Zverev moves neatly though to his right and now attacks with the backhand, pushing Ferry onto the back foot. Big strike off the forehand from Zverev, but Ferry has re-established himself in the point and has pushed Zverev now back off the baseline. Zverev hits the forehand to Ferry's backhand. Slice goes Zverev. Ferry scampering and Zverev missing the forehand up the line. What a good point that was from Arthur Ferry.
1: Just so calm. His feet never stop in the point, and that helps him move forward and back, recognizing whether he's in a defensive position or whether he can get in an attacking position. He really does build those points brilliantly.
2: He's taking a little breath after what was a tiring rally, and then a first serve to back it up down the middle at 123 miles per hour. Just flicked the racket of Zverev on the way through.
1: Just 50% the points won on his first serve so far for Ferry, so that's a welcome cheap point.
2: 30-15. Zverev crouching, ready to return in front of the royal box. Just blocks back a forehand, now attacks another one, and that was just glorious. The way he moved forward and hit through that, that would be a bit of a warning for Ferry.
1: Yeah, 121 miles per hour first serve, but he didn't really hit the spot, therefore, was under pressure from a good return. Zverev wasn't going to let go. Another forehand winner.
2: Close match to this point, but at 3-4, 30-all, this is a big point. Short ball here from Zverev on the return, and Ferry very adroitly uses the drop shot to win the point with the German stranded behind the baseline.
1: He's a wizard with that shot, Ferry. Just has that ability, he knows when he's coming forward where his opponent is and where he needs to put his drop shot.
2: Zverev didn't even bother moving forward, he knew he was beaten. 40-30, Zverev serves, or rather Ferry serves down the middle, and Zverev misses with his return, and there's a hole to 30 from the British wildcard, and he's still in this opening set at 4-all. Change of racket for Ferry, having served with the new balls. Wants a different racket to return them. Taps the strings. Has a quick look at the frame to make sure he's got the right one. Seems happy. Ferry can't seem happy down below us from what we can see on the monitor. Lots of smiles. Their man has not looked overawed in this Wimbledon semi-final. Zverev serving from the Royal Box end. Just taking his time, adjusting his shirt, which is pretty tight to his skin on a hot day at the championships. Serves to the backhand of Ferry. Comes back quickly at Zverev. He was on the back foot. Zverev now with a forehand cross court. Ferry trying to change it. Goes into the net.
1: Yeah, probably slightly disappointed with that, Ferry. Get the return in play. I mean, he hasn't made too many errors. Maybe just went down the line a shot too early there.
2: Zverev rocks forward, serves. Ferry makes another return, and Zverev shanks a forehand, trying to get around the ball in the backhand corner. But look to the heavens there. That was a wild miss hit. Doesn't want too many more of those. That 4-all, 15-all. Approaching the key moments of this opening set. Ferry on the move forward here to return. Doesn't even sniff that one as it whizzes past his right ear at 130 miles per hour.
1: That's unplayable. 36% of his serves unreturned. Five aces already.
2: It's quite a graceful service motion, but then the ball explodes off Zverev's racket. Athletic violence delivered by the number two seed. Second serve coming here at 30-15. Barely a seat to be had inside centre court. Forehand return from Ferry on the stretch. Goes high and long. If he hits his spots, Sasha Zverev, he's a very hard man to get on top of.
1: And to be honest, Richard, most of the time he does hit his spots on the serve.
2: Coached by his dad, Alexander Sr. Watches on as Zverev comfortably holds in the end to 15. Another unreturnable first serve, which Ferry dropped into the bottom of the net. So it's Zverev who is up by 5-4 here. He's had his fair share of heartbreak at the majors, Zverev, in the past. His first Grand Slam final, we were talking about heartbreaks on the Wimbledon radio channel today with reference to Coco Gauff. Zverev's first major final, he was two sets up at the US Open 6 years ago now against Dominic Thiem, since retired, and lost it in five sets. He was competing very hard with Rafa Nadal in the semi-finals at the French 2 years after that, when he had a very unfortunate ankle injury which kept him out of the sport for months. And so that provided an extra sort of piquancy to his victory at Roland Garros in May, when he said he'd had his worst moment of his tennis life on that court and then took the title, and his best followed in time. He's built resilience over the years. Any journey to the top has its difficulties along the way.
1: Well, if you can't take the hits along the way, the sport is not for you. You've got to just try and channel it in the positive way, and Zverev has absolutely done that.
2: Well, centre court kind of waiting to really engage here. 4-5. They're hoping that their man can hold serve and extend the set, but he's serving to stay in it here, Arthur Ferry. He was a breakdown, got the break back immediately. He has broken the tall German serve. Second serve from him into the body. Zverev did not make a good contact on that. And Ferry takes the opening point.
1: That's a loose return.

0: All ball pressure, so that's a welcome cheap point for Ferry.
1: Serve now to the backhand of Zverev, who just sticks a racket in the way. The ball sits there for Ferry, who attacks. Zverev hits the high ball, but Ferry knew that that was drifting beyond the baseline. He moves swiftly to 30 love.
0: I mean, they are obviously two different players in terms of the power and the game style, and they're two different players in terms of the body language. Ferrer is sort of very sort of slow and relaxed, where Ferry always feel like he's on the go.
1: Serves to the forehand here of Zverev, who makes that return, but Ferry with the plus one was excellent, guiding it into the backhand corner, and Zverev could only lift the ball long on the run. I agree, he's got this kind of languid movement, Zverev. It makes you think that sometimes he's a little careless, because he seems to get from A to B in between points so slowly. He kind of hangs himself around as if it doesn't really mean the world to him. And then all of a sudden, once the action begins, he springs to life. Ferry a little more energetic and full of motion. Serves a double fault for the first time today.
0: Yeah, don't worry about that. That's 40 love. Looking to be aggressive. Sometimes you just have to take one of those hits along the way.
1: Nothing much wrong with his serve numbers so far, Arthur Ferry, in this opening set. Serves beyond the forehand of Zverev, but it's also beyond the service box. Second serve at 40-15 to take us to 5-all in the opening set. First of the men's semi-finals here on the Wimbledon radio channel. Zverev from the centre of the court attacks with the backhand into the forehand side and then thrashes a huge forehand that burns the sideline. What a powerful strike that was. Beautifully timed.
0: Yeah, two big strikes. Now one into the forehand side of Ferry and then the down-the-line forehand.
1: Ferry settles, he's still got game point here at 4-5. Serves to the forehand and gets the return in the net, and the come on from the wild card just to charge up the crowd a little bit, to fire himself up a little bit.
2: 5-game 4-set.
1: He's had famous faces in the Royal Box the last couple of matches, hasn't he? Arthur Ferry. Queen was here a couple of days ago. Who did he have before that in his previous round? He's had, intimidating faces from stage and screen today. We've got Hugh Laurie, Benedict Cumberbatch are in there. Famous cricketers. I'm not sure with his background how well into his cricket he'd be.
2: It's
1: a big ace from Sasha Zverev, 136 miles per hour. Brian Lara's in the box, West Indian cricketer. Sachin Tendulkar, one of the very greatest batsmen that there's ever been. He's there. A pair of sunglasses, smart pinstripe suit. Relishing the action. Zverev bangs down another serve. This is just impossible to return, really. 139 miles per hour, a barrage.
0: That might just be the quickest of the day. Averaging 215k on the first serve.
1: Had Roger Federer watching him, didn't he, of course?
0: Of course.
1: I think it was in my head, tennis royalty somewhere. 5-all, 30 love. Zverev, no, another ace. This is just a clean service game so far. It's quickly up to the line, Zverev. He's on a roll. Wants to get through this service game quickly. Ferry well back, almost halfway between the baseline and the back fence. But moving forward, trying to time his return, trying to get some momentum into the ball. Zverev misses. Fans are fluttering. It's not quite as bright on centre court today. They've got a little bit of cloud cover. I'm pretty sure it'll feel steamy and humid down there. Second serve, right onto the service line from Zverev, who then attacks through the forehand. That took a piece of the baseline as well. Well, he's painting lines all over the place here, Zverev. Are we heading to a tiebreak? Zverev will serve next, trailing 6-5 in this opening set.
2: Well, it certainly looks as though we're heading towards a tiebreak, although Arthur Ferry still has a little bit of work to do before that is confirmed. Richard Connolly and Barry Cann continue to provide ball-by-ball commentary from centre court. I'm Marcus Buckland.

0: our presentation booth alongside the former American superstar Jill Krabus. I'll get her thoughts in just a moment. But the ladies' doubles semi-final that started proceedings on number one court today has reached its conclusion, described by Philip Studd.
1: Just 1 hour and 7 minutes on the clock, and the number two seeds in the women's semi-finals here of the doubles, Dabrowski and Stefani of Canada and Brazil, are on the cusp. First set 7-5. They got the break in the eighth game of this second set. And there it is, the serve from Dabrowski. Too heavy. And the number two seeds move through to the title match. Gabriela Dabrowski has twice been a women's doubles finalist and come out on the losing side. Will it be third time lucky for her? In partnership with Stefani, they've won all five of their matches in this ladies' doubles contest in straight sets. They were tested today by Ayama of Japan and Liang of Chinese Taipei, but they were clinical in taking the few chances that came their way in what was otherwise a very close contest, with a single break in either set, and they've got the job done to move into the title match, 7-5, 6-3, here on number one court.
0: That was Philip just a few moments ago. As we move into the 12th game of the first set of the first of the men's single semi-finals on centre court, slice on the backhand from Arthur Ferry. Now he goes over on his forehand. So too does... Oh, Sasha Zverev must have caught the edge of the baseline. The point continues until there's a framed forehand from Ferry. That went so high up in the air that we lost sight of the ball because the roof dips towards the court from where we're sitting. For all I know, Jill, it's still in the air.
2: I have no idea. I was waiting for it to come down. I have no idea where it went. It must have gone in the crowd somewhere. But yes, the last couple games, Sasha Zverev has been really hitting the baseline on numerous ground strokes.
0: He's frustrated with that return, though. Tamely into the net.
2: Yeah, that one was right on Zverev's forehand, just pulled off it slightly. It's good accuracy on the down the tee serve from Ferry.
0: We will just say commiserations, or at least Jill will, to Ayama. Ayama, who I know were desperate to win her first Grand Slam title. Forehand down the line from Ferry, slice on the backhand from Zverev. The drop shot from Ferry. Zverev gets there. But all he can do is place the ball onto the racket of Arthur Ferry in a mid-court position, guided his volley into the open court. And he goes to 30-15.
2: Well, he's proven he's been so successful at the net, Ferry. And Zverev was trying to get the ball maybe just slightly above his shoulders, but Ferry closed hard on that volley.
0: 2 points from a tiebreak after 47 minutes. Serves out wide to the Zverev backhand. Did well to get the ball deep into the court. Forehand cross court now from Zverev. That bounced up awkwardly at Ferry. But somehow Ferry was able to get the ball deep again to Zverev, who makes the error. And it's 40-15.
2: Yeah, I think Zverev actually thought that ball was going to land out. With the way he struck the ball, he didn't really swing through it. I think he was waiting for the out call, but definitely hit the back of the line.
0: Centre court crowd doing what they can to help the British wildcard, who's very good at helping himself, just misses as he goes down the middle with that serve. He's quick between points and between serves. Backhand return straight at Ferry, and he mishits. That ball came back at him so quickly, couldn't really adjust his feet. Try to dig out a powerful half volley from just in front of him.
2: It was a smart return from Zverev, trying to get back into this game, just hard down the center of the court, and it was so flat, it stayed so low off the bounce.
0: 5-6, 40-30. Oh. That first serve misses by a distance. Cannons off the back hoarding, deflects away to one of the two ball girls who are standing just in front of, well, just below the royal box. And now a miss hit return from Zverev on the forehand and Jill Krabus. We have a first set tiebreak.
2: Yeah, well, they've both been very straightforward service games ever since Ferry broke back in the early parts of this set. From that moment on, it's been really straightforward service games. Got to give huge credit to Ferry to keep up with the fact, because we knew the serve was going to be such a big factor in this match. So huge credit to keep up on his service games.
0: Okay, it's going to be Sasha Zverev to serve first. We'll go next door again and rejoin Barry and Richard.

0: So, into the tiebreak we go. 49 minutes in, one break of serve apiece. Ferry holding his nerve twice when he served to stay in the set. Zverev couldn't trouble him, couldn't create chances. Ferry makes a good return there. It's a short ball, but Zverev, no mistake, moving forward well and getting through the ball off the backhand side to win the opening point of this breaker.
1: He's just been so good in those first couple of shots as Zverev. 132 to Ferry's 24, 0-4. Only 4 points, interestingly, over nine shots.
0: 2 points on the Ferry serve now. And he'll need to keep the first serve percentage high during this tiebreak. He missed the first serve there. The second, it was a fault. Under a little bit of pressure. And missed it by maybe two or three inches. So Zverev up a mini break immediately. Crowd looking to get into the match, to get behind their man. They've had a couple of wonderful points when Ferry has drawn Zverev forward and used his volleying skills, has played the angles close to the net. But it's been close, as Barry says, a lot of short points so far. Forehand return on the angle from Zverev, and Ferry hooks the forehand wide, going back cross court. It's the ideal start to the breaker for the number two seed.
1: I'd be disappointed, last 2 points. Ferry, two unforced errors in a set where he hasn't made many unforced errors. And now this is very much advantage Zverev.
0: A couple of big serves from the German here. And the first set would be all but gone, you'd feel. Ferry trying to bounce on his toes down to our right-hand side. Showing his opponent that he's not giving this up yet. He blocks a forehand return back. Zverev with a good volley into the backhand corner.
1: Well, interesting that he's serve and volleyed. I'm pretty sure that's the first time he's serve and volleyed. So that's a good message to send.
2: Once again, please do not react during rally. That's very disturbing to both the players.
0: Yeah, I think somebody called out just before Ferry tried to reach the Zverev volley. Either way, four love. Big German well in control of this tiebreak. And serves to the forehand. It's a chip return. Zverev was coming in behind that as well, but didn't have to play the volley. It's into the tram lines from Ferry. First 5 points now, all to Zverev.
1: That's amazing. When you have a first set, 50 minutes where they were neck and neck, and then the last couple of minutes, that's when Zverev has pulled away. A couple of those points on serve from Ferry, love one and love two, really have been decisive to this tiebreak.
0: Love five.
2: Fault
0: off the tape. He'll be remembering Ferry. He was at least a set down in each of his first four matches at the championships. He goes backhand down the middle. Zverev is on the front foot though. He attacks with a forehand. Gets the error from Ferry, very much a forced error. And they change round with Zverev having taken all 6 points in the tiebreak. Not often you see that.
1: No. And Zverev now, he can play with a lot of freedom, knowing that it would take an absolute miracle for him not to win this tiebreak now. Mind you, Ferry's been producing miracles for the last 10 days.
0: This would be right up there, wouldn't it?
1: Yeah.
0: Love six. He serves the forehand as Zverev. He passes it beautifully with a cross-court forehand. An outstanding tiebreak from Alexander Zverev. I mean, he didn't miss a ball. And he takes it by 7 points to love and takes the opening set by 7-6.
3: Well, that was emphatic. In the tiebreak from the reigning French Open champion, Arthur Ferry sits down. He's got to recalibrate, keep believing. We've seen him come back from more difficult positions than this. One of the line judges is now going to check the height of the net. And we're going to have a look for a net cord machine, which doesn't exist here. And that briefly upset Arthur Ferry. In general terms, though, Jill Krabus, have you been impressed again with the British wildcard?
4: Yes, very impressed. And especially, I mean, I was just looking over the stats a little bit. Zverev has 20 winners, just five of Ferry. Seven of those are aces, and Ferry doesn't have an ace yet. But

0: Ferry's also winning a high percentage when he comes forward into the net. Now, it's really difficult for him to come forward, but he's only lost 1 point when he's come forward, and he's won 9 out of 10 points. But, I mean, that's pretty significant numbers, and also Zverev higher in the category of first serve percentage and first and second serve points won. So everything is a little bit more for Zverev, and to still have that be a 7-6 set, that's a pretty good sign for Ferry. So, but I think it literally came down to Zverev just started the tiebreak much stronger. There was a double fault from Ferry, but as soon as Zverev got up 3-love, I love
1: time.
0: The smart play from Zverev. All of a sudden, two back-to-back serve and volleys just to keep that pressure on, just to show Ferry something, a different look, and then he ran away with that tiebreak. But a smart play.
2: Well, Sasha's up off his seat very quickly. He's walking down to the royal box end. A lot of those in the royal box are taking the opportunity just to stand
1: second
2: up and
1: set.
2: Stretch their legs, as Richard Conley
1: very
2: was saying in commentary. Although there's more cloud cover today, it's another
1: thank
2: hot
1: you, ladies and gentlemen.
2: And humid afternoon. There was a fair bit
1: play.
2: Of breeze earlier. It's impossible
1: thank you.
2: For us in our commentary position to be able to tell you exactly how much cooler it is compared to yesterday, which was absolutely brutal. But the heat is on Arthur Ferry as he starts this second set. 4 minutes shy of the hour mark with Novak Djokovic and Jannik Sinner still to come on centre court this afternoon. And that's a pretty stylish way for Zverev to win the first point off set number two, Jill.
0: It was just a solid return down the centre, and Ferry trying to get the forehand angle off the court, but with the length, the arm width of Zverev, he just really struck the forehand off the court with a ton of pace.
2: One break apiece, of course, early in the first set. It was a brilliant response from Ferry after being broken early on. Now he's playing the forehand to the forehand wing of Zverev, who misses going across court and chastises himself thereafter.
0: That's not going to stop Ferry trying to target more of the Zverev forehand side. That's the one that can create more unforced errors.
2: I note that Bella Rebel, one of the young Brits who we spoke to a couple of days ago, is in action on one of the outside courts as an off forehand from Ferry with his plus one leads to a slightly wild ground stroke from Zverev.
0: Like I said earlier, I feel like if Ferry could get into these ground stroke rallies because of his quickness, his consistency, nothing technically breaks down. I think he's going to enjoy those longer rallies if he can keep getting a lot of Zverev serves back in play.
2: Just to give you some details of Bella Rebel in the 14 and unders, it's a round robin competition, and well, it's on serve in the first set against Su Kei Che of Chinese Taipei. Forehand down the line, but just missing from Ferry.
0: He set it up well, though, with a backhand down the line to cause Zverev to have to go for just that chip forehand. So he had it lined up, just went for a bit too much.
2: Number three court features some players that I'm sure you've locked horns with over the years, Jill. Agnieszka Radwanska, who was on our program yesterday. Caroline Wozniacki up against Angelique Kerber, a champion here, of course, and Andrea Petkovic. They just started that match as Ferry serves. Good serve down the middle to the backhand of Zverev. He got racket on ball, but there was no way he was getting the ball back into play.
0: It has to be that accurate. That was right on the line down the tee in the corner. It was a great changeup. Caught Zverev leaning in the wrong direction.
2: Always, well, it can always be an advantage to serve first, of course. If you get your nose in front, maybe add just a little more pressure. That's another good serve out wide to the backhand. The return's floated into play, and then Ferry tries to go inside in with his forehand and nets.
0: He almost had too much time to think about that. It was just floating so long, and he had too many options going in his head and just got a little indecisive.
2: I do want to ask you about that first ladies doubles semi-final in a moment, because you had your heart with one of the players and her heart has been broken again. We'll come back to that after this game as Ferry serves to the forehand. Return was taken early. Backhand is a good one from Arthur Ferry, really good one. Zverev went racing across his baseline but couldn't get to the ball in time. Crowd's been very respectful, as we thought it would be. Just occasionally some extra cheers and applause for the British wildcard, and as this match develops, of course, I suspect we'll get more of that. This service to the forehand, early return up the middle of the court, and then the backhand long from Zverev. It's a hold for Arthur Ferry. He's got the first game of the second set, but he lost the first set in a tiebreak.
0: That's great hold. Got tested as well in that first game, and it was a good job. He came up really good with some big serves at the right time. It's always nice to get on the board right away in that second set.
2: Jill, a word for Shuko Aoyama of Japan, who has lost the first of the ladies' doubles semi-finals. And it's one of those players that's been close but no cigar when it comes to Grand Slam
0: titles.
2: Yes,
0: it has. And she's been on the tour for so long. So I mean, she is one of the hardest workers. She's not the tallest player. I think she's only about 4'11". And her partner, Liang, very talented as well. They've just partnered recently this season. So, and you know, they lost in the semifinals to a very experienced team, Dabrowski and Stefani, so it was tough. But I always thought, because she works so hard and just keeps putting in the effort, I kind of root for the people that have been out there for so long.
2: That's an unforced error, a sloppy volley from Sasha Zverev, who had all the time in the world, really, to guide his forehand volley into the open court. Ferry was nowhere to be seen, but he missed it. So love 15. And that's prompted a few extra bounces of the ball from Zverev before this serve, which goes down the middle and misses. Second of the ladies' double semi-finals later this afternoon on number one court, after Gustavo Fernandez and Alfie Hewitt have concluded their battle, which is about to get underway. One very familiar name in that second ladies' double semi-final, Kristina Mladenovic from France. Now the backhand down the line from Zverev, and that had enough venom on it to force a little bit of a desperate lunge on the forehand wing from Ferry. He couldn't control the ball.
0: Zverev just handles that low ball so well. Anything chipped low to the backhand, it's amazing for someone so tall. He gets down with the legs so well, and he has such good control, especially with the backhand down the line.
2: Love one, 15 all. Still a little overcast. Zverev serves to the backhand. Slightly miss it return, but it was in play. Then deep with the plus one from Zverev. Now he's playing the drop shot. Can Ferry get there? Yes, he can. He drops back. And there's a little rat-a-tat-tat between the two at the net. But the forehand volley from Ferry is wide.
0: That was good calmness from Zverev. Those are the type of points Ferry, you got to favor him in those exchanges. He's been so good when he's come forward. He's got great touch. He's actually been able to get it by Zverev at the net, even with the length that Zverev has. So it's good calmness there from Zverev.
2: And that's an aspect of his game that's definitely improved. And it's that much easier, of course, when you've got a Grand Slam title on your CV, crossing the line in Paris, taking advantage of Yannick Sinner's early exit, the fact that Carlos Alcaraz wasn't there. You've still got to beat the players in front of you. And he did that seven times. Gabolli, the man who couldn't stop him in the showpiece event. And Arthur Ferry can't stop that forehand return of his from landing well beyond the Zverev baseline.
0: I think that's the one that Ferry's going to struggle with. I mean, the amount of height off the bounce that Sasha can continuously produce. And I think Ferry's doing a good job of sometimes adjusting his court position, but it's hard to kind of predict what serves Zverev's going to choose, but it keeps bouncing so high.
2: Block back into play here from Ferry, cross court from Zverev, but long. Well, he started this game with a very sloppy volley, and 40, another 13. Error there just gives Ferry half a chance maybe to put some pressure on the German serve to kickstart his challenge in the second set, having lost the first in that tiebreak. Zverev's ready again, stretches the right leg, serves to the forehand, block back into play, off forehand is good from Zverev. He holds to 30.
1: One game all.
2: But Arthur's hanging in there.
0: Yes, yeah. Like I said, I've been very impressed with how well he's been able to hold serve, especially with how Zverev can apply so much pressure, with how he can just come up with an ace at any moment, how difficult it is to break Zverev. So I have been impressed with how well he's been able to hold up on his service games.
2: Wearing a white cap. The shortish figure of Arthur Ferry, certainly in comparison to Sasha Zverev, then shows some terrific racket skills as the ball came back to him and He controlled it, flicked it up, serves again to the backhand of Zverev. That was a forcing return, and Ferry was rushed in.

0: his plus one and nets.
1: That was a better return from Zverev, just more on top of the baseline, taking the ball on the rise and early.
0: I did apologize for my error yesterday, getting my King Arthur's and King Alfred's muddled up. I don't know if you're one of those, Jill, who's looking at me in a very strange way. It's very
1: returned. You had a lot of mistakes yesterday.
0: Yeah, thank you very much. Big forehand cross-court winner from Zverev.
1: You're doing better today. Still been a couple, but...
0: Yeah, of course they have. I was trying to make the point that King Alfred actually burnt the cakes, not King Arthur. But now I'd like to see King Arthur somehow burn Zverev with a few big serves. One all, love 30. Down the middle, but just misses. Oh, ball boy, very, very athletic ball boy, raced across the court. He's back by the umpire's chair in next to no time. That was a really good second serve. And hang on, what's happening?
1: I think Ferry touched the... I don't know what happened, actually. I think the umpire called a let, so I think they're going to replay the point. I don't know why, though. I don't necessarily know what happened.
0: He
1: hit the
0: ball boy. Stood up. The ball boy stood up.
1: Got it. Okay.
0: In the middle.
1: So
0: of the,
1: is it
0: in the middle of the point? Yeah. I'm not quite sure why he did that. He now knows the whole world's looking at him.
1: That was tough for Ferry because I really feel like he had the point.
0: He did.
1: One.
0: Well, these things happen. So, love 30, a second serve. Forehand return. Oh, my goodness me. Zverev has pulverized that return.
1: I think that was bigger than one of his serves. It was like a complete slap at the ball. It was unbelievable aggression.
2: Thank you.
0: That ball requires some urgent medical attention. That's a good serve, but it's a deep return from Zverev. The plus one's into the net from Arthur Ferry. Some really significant, powerful returns of serve from Sasha Zverev. He breaks to love. Well, he got the first break of the first set, and Ferry broke straight back. Somehow, Jill, he's going to have to do that again.
1: That was a really good game from Zverev. He lifted, and he did that in the tiebreak as well at the end of that first set, and he did the same there. Yeah, actually, when he had the early break in the first set, he did that as well, where he just stepped up and applied some more aggression. So it worked then, and it was great at love 30. That was a massive forehand just to send a little bit more of a message to Ferry.
0: Well, I'm not running away because Arthur's struggling.
1: I'm running
0: at the moment.
1: With you, I think.
0: Oh, you're leaving. We're both going to get out of here. Raj, who's been talking great sense, I must say.
1: Yes.
0: Today, who was it? Richard Conley.
1: Richard was very complimentary.
0: Went out of his way to say how good you've been today, Raj. Raj is looking mystified. Miss T's going to take over for a little while. Lucifer Isles appeared, looking mischievous.
3: Time.
0: She's wondering why I'm wearing a tie. I have a very important meeting to attend, but I'll be back later. Thank you, Jill.
1: Thank you, Marcus.
0: While Miss T gets in place, we'll head back next door. The sun has come out, but it's looking just a little gloomy for the British wildcard at the moment. He is a set and a breakdown as we head next door again and rejoin Barry Cowan, who's alongside Richard Connolly.
4: Yeah, the crowd certainly has been quietened by what they've seen. Zverev has played his part to quieten them. That was an outstanding return game. He's taking his time here, Zverev, again, to get out from the chair. Time having been called by Marijana Veljevic. And he's strolling back to the baseline in front of the Royal Box, just adjusting the vibration dampener in his racket and taking a couple of new balls from the new ball kid crew.
3: Ready for play,
4: Sendical.
3: Ladies and gentlemen. Thank you.
4: Crowd always takes a little time to settle after three games. Plenty have been out for a little breather after the end of the first set, which Zverev took 7-love in a tie break. And now he's up a break early in the set. He was early in the first as well. Ferry came fighting back, but, well, I think he feels like there's another let being served here.
5: No, it's not, because the microphone is very loud, and sometimes even the camera can be heard. So this is what you heard. I'm sure of it. This did not touch the net now.
6: I mean, then we're hearing it so loud and it's still...
5: Well, I did tell them to put it lower, but it's still a little bit too loud, so...
6: So loud.
4: Well, he's heard a noise there as the serve passed the net, and it's some kind of something to do with a microphone by the umpire's chair. Anyway, he wasn't getting a let for that. Our umpire was very clear. And Zverev serves again. Ferry made a good return there, deep to the baseline. Zverev goes drop shot. Ferry's getting up to this, pokes it down the line. Zverev's attempted pass is a terrific ball. Fired it up the line, past the lunge of Arthur Ferry. He's on top at the moment, Zverev. He's playing really well.
7: Yeah, he's purring. Zverev, he's on a wonderful run. He can't do anything wrong. For Ferry, just got to keep sticking in here. Just try and hope the stall passes.
4: In the bright sunlight, he puts a first serve into the net. Our team of runners have been pretty much faultless during the course of the fortnight too, haven't they? They've brought up some teas to the commentary box. Thank you very much indeed to Sophia and team. 30 love. Zverev serves in at the body. Ferry improvises a return. Zverev sweeps through the backhand. Ferry does well to dig one out. He's on the run, forces Zverev to play a volley. Ferry's up to this. Oh, well, he puts the backhand into the net, having chased it down. It's not quite going his way at the moment.
7: Yeah, it's now 11 of the last 12 points for Zverev. He's got this match by the scruff of the neck, but we've got to remember, earlier in the tournament, he was 2-1 down and 4-1 down, double break against Zizou Bergs.
4: Zverev serves big down the middle. He's got a more serious serve, a more difficult serve to return than any opponent that Ferry has faced so far in the championships. That's what Zverev's got in his favour, among other things, and he's really feeling it at the moment. He lashes a forehand up the line for a winner. He's in the flow, and he's in charge of this match.
7: I mean, they are some of the biggest forehands I've seen him hit in the last couple of games. He is attacking this lead. Again, another big improvement from Zverev. How many times in the past, Richard, have we seen Zverev just be a little bit too passive? Not right now in this mood.
4: It's always been the accusation, hasn't it? That he's just not stepped in enough. Ferry's trying to step in here. He's come to the net and plays a good backhand volley, but Zverev's banging ground strokes at him. And I think it's touched Ferry's racket as he fired the pass out of court. Yeah, it's Zverev's point. Even though the ball sailed long, there was a touch off Ferry's racket, which I think he clarified with Marijana Veljović. He was just standing tall, Ferry, at the net, as tall as he can, and redirecting those passing shots. But Zverev was just firing the ball at him as if from a cannon. Kind of emphasizing the power advantage, really. He's demonstrating his considerable strength. Ferry's coming forward again. Maybe he's decided it's time for a change-up, decided it's time to try and get into the forecourt more regularly, makes the volley this time.
7: Yeah, nice tennis. We know what a good volleyer he is. And that was a solid volley off a really good approach shot.
4: Back to 15-all, 1-3 in this second set.
7: Just got to hold here. Just try and stay in this second set as long as possible. There's always the danger in this situation. Down 7-6, 3-1, and then this second set can be gone in the next 10 minutes, and then all of a sudden you're in a third. So just got to keep in here, Ferry. Keep that body language.
4: Serves to the forehand of Zverev. The serve must have been right on the back edge of the service line. Slice from Ferry onto the baseline. Now he goes slicing to the Zverev forehand, but he's hitting that cleanly, and he's forced the error from the British player. 13. Every time it goes to the Zverev forehand at the moment, you just feel like he's going to crush it.
7: Well, he's hitting the ball great, Zverev, and mentally he looks

0: right now in a really good position to be ruthless.
1: Ferry misses the first serve. Second serve comes down to Zverev's forehand. A little chip from Ferry down the middle. Zverev attacks with the forehand. Ferry with a forehand defensive ball, but then a forehand that he really hits through. And now he's coming in behind an approach, digs out a volley. Zverev's going to get to that and flick it down the line for the winner. And he turns and punches the air. And his team are standing down below us. He just found the outside edge of the line, but that was good movement from Zverev. And it was a Ferry point, wasn't it? But it was one that Zverev won.
0: Well, it was a forehand on the move. But of course he made the forehand. Because the forehand this set is a 9.9 out of 10.
1: I don't think I've ever seen a number like that on the inside score. 15-40, Zverev misses with a forehand return. Well, that was inevitable. There was only one way for the 9.9 to go.
0: I've cursed again. I'm 2 for 2. That doesn't count, though, I don't think. That was a good surf.
1: Still break point for Zverev for a double break advantage in this second set. He's bang on top, he's bang on his game. He's heading at the moment for back-to-back Grand Slam finals for the first time. He returns with a forehand down the middle of the court, and Ferry was under pressure again, and that forehand has caused more damage. Ferry is really struggling at the moment. He's a double break now down in this second set. Zverev leads by a set and 4-1.
2: Goodness me. Sue Thal with you in the commentary booth. Got some guests to introduce you to in just a second, but this performance from Sasha Zverev is off the charts good. You are listening to the Wimbledon radio channel. 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
2: Well, my goodness me, what a performance we're seeing so far from the Roland Garros champion. And Arthur Ferry has it all to do. Can he find a way back? Raj Chothri and Lucy Earl to discuss this. Very good afternoon to you both.
4: Hello.
2: Lucy, ladies first, I'll start with you. I mean, this has been jaw-droppingly good from Sasha Zverev so far.
5: Yeah, he's slipped up a couple of gears, hasn't he? Yeah. It has to be said. And yeah, that all happened in the tiebreak. There was a whitewash in the opening set. The way he's hitting his forehand, it has dropped down a little bit, 9.9. So I think that's probably the area Arthur's got to go at. He's got to attack into that corner.
2: Yeah, keep chipping away at that. You'll get something.
5: That's his weaker wing, right?
2: Yeah, I know.
5: And, I mean, Arthur's trying to get forward, trying to disrupt the momentum that Zverev has got at the moment. And, he's just got to, as he gets lobbed there, fresh air, trying to smash that one. I mean, he's getting tight on the net to give him the opportunity to be able to put the volley away. But, obviously, then he's going to be exposed to the lob, that, like we saw there. I mean, I think Ferry is... He's doing the right thing, just trying to get forward, trying to disrupt it. But at the moment, Zverev's got all the answers.
2: He does, Raj. And we knew that Arthur Ferry was going to have a day of days on return today to try and penetrate that giant German serve. Actually, what's been really impressive is the way that Sasha's got into the first serve return on Arthur Ferry's serve.
4: Yeah, I mean, it feels like it took him just a minute or two in that first set to find his rhythm on the return, and then as the match has gone on, he seems to be getting a little bit more comfortable. And some of the forehands that he's unleashed have been absolutely ferocious. So it's a challenge. I mean, if you're playing anybody and their forehand stat is at 9.9 out of 10 and their serve stat is at 9.3 out of 10, it's a less about you and a little bit more about what they're pulling off.
2: Well, he's playing with all the confidence of a man who's thrown off the shackles, really, of failing to win a first Grand Slam until now.
5: Well, I think it would have been interesting. I mean, I know we can't go back in time, but had there been no Roland Garros that he'd won, would this then have been a more difficult match? Because I've got to give Ferry credit, the way that he, you know, I saw, Zverev broke and it was like, oh, okay. But then Ferry kept coming back, which we've seen all fortnight so far, the way that he's been able to come back. As I say, we're never going to know.
2: No.
5: That's then different. He's definitely looking far more relaxed, Zverev.
2: Well, the tiebreak was a big turning point, wasn't it? Because we were watching it downstairs in our production office, Raj, weren't we, before we made our way up to centre court. And we both thought, well, this is going to be interesting. This is going to be, you know, this could be defining maybe direction of travel for the match. And it was, but not in the way that Arthur Ferry would have anticipated.
4: Yeah, I mean, just again, in that, what's been so impressive about Ferry on this run is that he's had these high pressure moments and there just hasn't been any blinking. He's found his way through them. And unfortunately, in that tiebreaker, he just had a little bit of a wobble and it got away from him quickly. But, you know, going back to Lucy's point about Zverev, which was really interesting, sort of Zverev up 5-1 now, so commanding lead in this set. But go ahead.
2: Yeah, I was just going to say, I think we might go into match comms, actually.
4: Oh,
2: because
4: perfect.
2: Very near the end of the second set.
4: They've got better things to say.
2: They certainly have. Let's join our commentary team next door for the conclusion, potentially, of this second set. Richard Connolly in the company of Barry Cowan.
1: Arthur Ferry is right up against it here. Sasha Zverev is playing beautifully on centre court. He's won 5 games in a row. He's clubbing that forehand as if he can't really miss. And Ferry doing what he can. And as again, the commentator cursing Zverev, we've had that a couple of times in this set. Zverev really looking to hit the cover off the ball on the forehand side, sends it long. And Ferry wins the opening point of this 7th game. Crowd hoping for the best, but not really able to get fully behind Ferry at the moment. He's being outplayed and he's trying to push and missing with a backhand long there.
0: He found it tough in the first set with the winners and he's only hit one in the second, Ferry. Zverev, 9 winners.
1: Zverev preparing to return over to our right-hand side as we sit up in on the 5th floor of centre court, up in the southeastern corner, looking down to our left, the Royal Box. In front of us, the centre court bathed in sunshine. The deep return from Zverev onto the baseline, the miss hit from Ferry, the forehand cross from Zverev, the backhand volley into the net. Well, he had Ferry in his jaws there.
0: Well, the set 13. Has been near perfect from Zverev. As for that one, I think a lot of this crowd could relate. That backhand volley, it was, what can we say? Must do better. That's been kind.
1: 30-15. Ferry misses the first serve. Going to the Zverev backhand. Tall man, Zverev crouches down now, preparing to return. Second serve came in slowly from Ferry. It was a fault. He's furious with himself. He missed it by 6 inches or so. He has a little kick at the towel box at the back of centre court. Mops himself down. He's trying to get something out of himself here. Some frustration, getting himself, find some positive energy. It's had the effect of livening up the crowd. 1-5, 30-all. He serves at the body of Zverev, who makes the backhand return. The off-forehand from Zverev is a good one. Zverev unable to reach that down to his left-hand side.
0: Well played. He used his time well there in between the last couple of points. You know, obviously, a bit of frustration, but you've got to try and channel that in a positive way. This will do the world a good if he can somehow hold here. Obviously, the feeling is the set's gone, but just to hold and give himself something.
1: Just a little something to latch on to. doesn't feel like at the moment he's got the same energy, the same electricity that he brought to court in the quarterfinals. But Zverev's played so well at the moment, and he's in at the net now, plays a backhand volley, but that's standing there for Ferry. Oh, well read, Zverev, who just leapt onto that and reacted beautifully to convert the forehand volley at point-blank range.
0: Oh, he was just brave. And when you're that close and you get the anticipation right, just be strong in the wrist. And he was deflecting the ball back over the net.
1: A volley of an altogether higher class.

0: T has been so good in this second set. And even in the first, I thought he hit some really good forehands.
1: Game point for Ferry to at least stop the run of Zverev games at five. First set was tight. Ferry was holding comfortably the majority of times. The break apiece. A double fault there is going to set him back. It's a fourth double of the contest from Arthur Ferry. And a second in this game.
2: Thank you.
1: And Zverev still hoping to get the second set in the bag here and now. First serve down the middle. That's going to give Ferry a cheap point. That's very welcome at this stage. How can he turn the tide here? He's being outgunned at the moment by a player with greater weapons and certainly good enough movement. But this is a game point for Ferry. Under his white cap, he serves down the centre. Zverev makes a forehand return centrally. They go into a backhand to backhand exchange on the cross court. Ferry whips through one, a shorter ball. He attacks it, wins the point, takes the game, shakes the fist a little on his way back to the chairs. Zverev had won five consecutive games, but couldn't take a sixth. And the set continues, Barry.
0: Yeah, well done, Ferry. There's that sweetly struck backhand again. Just leans in on it, and that was back at Zverev really quickly. So with the second set all but lightly gone, I think that was just important to just settle him down, Richard, to try and attack the third set. What's about the only thing he hasn't done so far this tournament is come back from two sets to love down.
1: Well, that is true. Yes, this would be perhaps the biggest twist of all in this incredible story if he was able to do that. Only wild card to get this far on the men's side. Certainly the only wild card to reach the Wimbledon final on the men's side. Goran Ivanišević, before Ferry was born in 2001. Beat Tim Henman in the semi-final that year. That was sporting heartbreak, wasn't it, for many of us watching and supporting Tiger Tim? Rain delays played their part that year, didn't they?
0: Yeah, but although people forget, he got lucky against Todd Martin.
1: In the previous round?
0: Yeah, with the rain delay.
1: Right. Was that a five-set match?
0: I think that was a five-setter for Tim.
1: See, I don't remember that quite as clearly, but
2: ready for play, ladies
1: and gentlemen. I remember
2: Henman
1: racing through the third set against Ivanišević.
2: Please,
1: 6-love he took it, and then the rain came down when the momentum of the match was certainly all in the British players' favour, and they came back the following day. And Goran won sets 4 and 5 and reached the Wimbledon final, where he beat Pat Rafter to take his only major. And of course, these days, is an extremely successful coach, Ivanišević, in great demand, and currently on the team of another.
0: Yeah, Todd Martin was actually in the round of 16. Henman beat him in 5. And then he beat Federer in the next round, quarterfinals. Yeah, before became Roger.
1: Yeah. It was Goran in 2001. Leighton Hewitt won it in 2002, didn't it? And then it became the sort of Federer era, really, with all those consecutive titles. Right, Zverev here is serving for the second set. He's up 15, love, in the sunshine, here on the Wimbledon radio channel, live from centre court. Can Arthur Ferry somehow make this more difficult for Sasha Zverev than it has been in the second set? Zverev, with time on a forehand, hits it cross court and onto the sideline for a clean winner. The ball makes a terrific sound off his racket when he times it as well as that.
0: Yeah, it's just a firecracker of a forehand. I don't care how quick you are, and as Ferry is rapid, you just can't track that one down.
1: It's a champagne cork of a forehand. Ball pops off it. 30, love, he serves it down the middle off the top of the net. And we'll go again. Before the players started play today, somebody about 10 rows in front of us opened up a bottle of fizz, and the cork flew up and hit the roof. It could have got anywhere.

0: Here's the read on first serve. He goes down the middle and misses by a fraction.
1: We must add, not the retractable part of the roof.
0: No, no. It's wide open. The blue sky up above at the moment. Sun beating down. Zverev serves to the ferry forehand. He's a long way back, changing the return position to give himself more time. But he still returned into the net. And with that, Sasha Zverev brings up three set points. This for a two sets to love lead. It's felt like it's been coming for a while. But Zverev here to move within a set of a first Wimbledon final. Ferry puts a backhand return into the net. And it is so. Sasha Zverev in total control of this first semi-final. An hour and a half of excellent work from the German. He takes the second set 6-2 and leads by two sets to love.
2: Just saw him as he walked to his chair as well. Sasha Zverev just turned around a couple of times and look up at his box, almost as if to say, yeah, it's going pretty well so far, isn't it? I'm doing exactly what I wanted to do. As Arthur Ferry leaves the court, I think that's a smart move to take a comfort break, maybe an outfit change as well, and a desperate attempt to hit the reset button, which is exactly what he needs right now. Now, while that is ongoing here on centre court, we've got some wheelchair singles on number one court, and Philip Studd is watching that. Good afternoon to you.
3: Good afternoon, Sue, and very keenly contested it is in the early running between Britain's Alfie Hewitt and Gustavo Fernandez of Argentina. These two have a long-standing rivalry. Hewitt overall leading the head-to-head 36-20. Perhaps more pertinently, he's won five of their seven meetings on the grass, but it was Fernandez, the number four seed, who started the better from the moment he ripped a return winner from the very first point. He got a grip on proceedings and led to love, but Hewitt, buoyed by a lot of vocal support from this number one crowd in the sunshine after that earlier cloud cover, has hit back to level at two games all. We've already been playing for 26 minutes, which will give you an idea of just how keenly contested it is. Hewitt serving at the moment from the far end of number one at 40-30, looking to win his third consecutive game. And of course, the winner of this match will play the Japanese, the number one seed, Takito Oda, who earlier beat Martin De La Puente of Spain in straight set 7-5, 6-3. So early stages here, Sue, on number one court in our men's wheelchair singles semi-final number two. Juice. And Fernandez has just taken it to deuce in the fifth game, two games all in the first set.
2: Phil Studd, thank you very much indeed. So that in the early stages, we're really into the teeth of the storm here on centre court. And that's really what it is, isn't it, Raj, for Arthur Ferry, who I think very wisely has just taken a little bit of a break here right now because he is in desperate need of a change, a wind of change to blow through centre court right now because he's being blown off the court by Sasha Zverev.
4: Yeah, it just feels like Sasha's like unfurling his wings. He's just opening up his ranges. His forehand's gotten bigger. His serve actually maybe a little bit below average for him. He's usually averaging in the 70s, and he's around 63%, which is not a good sign for Arthur Ferry if he can up the ante from there. But that set flew by quickly, and I don't think Arthur did something terribly wrong. It was just an elevation of play from Zverev.
2: Luce, if you, with your coaching hat on, and Raj with you as well, I'll ask you, Luce, first. What would you be saying to Arthur Ferry if you were able to speak to him right now about what he can maybe change to change the dynamic of this match?
5: Well, he's got to change the dynamic and the momentum of it. And he's aware that although first serve percentage is down from Zverev, he's still in the 80s of points one behind, not just the first, but behind the second. Yeah. So he's having no impact at all on return. So something that we did see him look to do is give Zverev a different look in terms of change your return position. Actually, you know, if you've got the stats there, you can get him to edge one way or the other and just take a punt. See if you can actually get hold of a returned guess one way or the other, because you want to get in the head of the server. If you give them the same look, then it's going to be comfortable. So that's one thing. He's struggling behind his second serve. He's only won 33% behind the second serve. So he's got to, I would say, be braver with that and actually have more of it, an impact with what he's doing. If he's got the second serve, maybe chuck in the serve and volley. Obviously, you want to try and make more first serves, but if it's not happening, I would actually take more risk, because you can only, if you catch Zverev out a couple of times, that's what you want to do in terms of then being able to start getting into his head. I like the way he's starting to come forward, but we also saw that from Zverev as well. You know, an overall same amount of errors in that set, but the big difference was 12 winners for Zverev, just 3 for Ferry. So he's has to take more risks, because, you know, if he's not hitting any winners, how are you then winning any points against Zverev, because he's not missing? So he might go the wrong way and more errors come into play, but you know, if you stay the same and do nothing, then you'll probably get the same result, because I don't think Zverev's level's going to drastically drop.
2: Yeah, this is a problem I was going to bring up. In the first set, he was so much more competitive on return, because Sasha made about the same percentage of first serves. In fact, it dropped off a tiny bit in the second set by 8%, but he became more efficient and productive behind it. And that was all because I think his level went up exponentially. He kind of boomeranged out of the first set tiebreak, didn't he? So his level's gone up, and at the moment, Ferry just cannot get there. Raj, what would you say to Arthur?
4: Well, first I would say I want to hire Lucy as my coach.
2: Yes.
4: It's very insightful. Very good stuff. No, seriously, I think a lot of what Lucy said I would agree with. I think this is, you know, you have to try and disrupt rhythm right now, I think, if you're Arthur Ferry. Zverev looks way, way too comfortable. And, you know, we've talked about him coming forward. I think one of the places that he might explore is that he's getting hurt from the forehand wing of Zverev, because he's hitting outright winners. He's absolutely canonizing the thing. He's just crushing it. So it's a weird thing to say, but do you stick Zverev in the backhand corner a little bit, because you feel like he might control you with that, but you get into some rallies potentially, and then you look for spots to go after the forehand, see if he produces that kind of pace under pressure.
2: Well, lots of questions that remain to be answered for Arthur Ferry. I think he also needs to get loose the crowd into it.
5: Definitely.
2: He would love like a couple of points where he really amps them up.
5: Give that a go. I think, you know, if he can have an exciting point that he comes out on the top of, then definitely rev the crowd up. I mean, they're desperate to get involved. They haven't really been too one-sided as yet, but with the scoreline as it is, this is the moment where, you know, if Ferry can actually hold here and within this game get them fired up, then take some risks, give Zverev a different look when returning, and see if he can sneak a break. He's already broken him, remember, in the first set, he broke him back. And the two instances that sort of threw that second set, didn't they, when the ball person got up and they had to replay that.
2: Yeah.
5: We then also had the Ferry was saying to the umpire about the let cord, that something was too loud and they needed to try and turn it down. So there are a couple of instances there that haven't really seen so much, that did maybe seem to disrupt him, and then that allowed Zverev to really take control.
2: I think also he hasn't had at any stage any lead or scoreboard pressure, has he? I mean, none in the match. So that would also be a factor as he serves at 30-15. Down the tee into the forehand of Sasha Zverev. That's like putting your mouth in the jaws of the dragon, your head, sorry, in the jaws of the dragon right now, because it's been so good. But the error comes from it. And game point for Arthur Ferry.
5: I think we'll get a reaction from the crowd if he holds here, which then might give him a boost, and then he might start engaging with them.
2: Serve down the tee into that Zverev backhand, going central but too long, Arthur Ferry.
6: 40-30.
2: Just walking back to the back of the court, bathed yet again in warm sunshine. Not quite as suffocatingly hot today. It will be if you're sitting not underneath the roof of Centre Court, but if you're in direct sunlight, it's still a very, very hot assignment. But Ferry holds. That was hugely important. He could not afford, Raj, a break of serve there.
4: Yeah, absolutely. Had to get off on the right foot in this set. He's going to mount yet another epic comeback. And it's a long road to go, but it's one step at a time. And holding to begin this third set is the first step. The crowd is itching to get behind him, as both of you were saying. And I mean, the crowd can become a factor, but it's going to have to be sustained, in my opinion. I think Zverev's very well aware that he's in, you know, in an environment where he's not going to be

0: the preferred winner, and the crowd's going to be behind Ferry the whole time. So he's going to have some tolerance for that. It's going to have to be a longer stretch for that to have an impact on Zverev, I think.
1: Yeah.
2: Well, I think it's maybe more having an impact on Ferry.
1: Yeah.
2: To fire him up.
1: But he's gone the long way around at regular intervals.
2: Well, exactly.
1: This Wimbledon.
2: He's not going to be panicking yet.
1: No, sleeves will be rolled up.
0: Got him right where I want him.
1: Yeah, exactly. You fell into my trap. Two sets to love. This is where I start to play. The backhand return from Ferry lands halfway up the net.
2: Trying to take that a bit earlier. He has started to mix up his return position. I mean, we saw some graphics earlier where trajectory, the height of Zverev's serve as it bounces up off the court compared to Ferry's, and obviously difficult for Ferry, not the tallest guy, so he's having to, you know, take returns up at a higher height, up at shoulder height, which of course, I mean, it's then difficult to get a lot of pace on. He's sat back. I mean, that's what, a good 4 meters behind the baseline. That's Medvedev style.
1: Yes,
2: yeah. He's wanting some shade maybe.
1: And the problem is, of course, because he's so far back, oftentimes he can't quite get the purchase on the return. It falls short, and there is Sasha to pummel away a forehand winner.
2: Yeah, stepping in there, comfortable for him. So it's good to see him trying different things and see what works.
0: I agree with that. And he tried to play that heavy, higher forehand. You just got to remember how tall Sasha is also. That might be up out of the strike zone for some players, but for Sasha, chest height.
1: Ace, wide ace from the juice court.
2: Yeah, smart, that's the only issue, isn't it? If you do sit further back, you're going to then be more exposed to that wide serve.
1: Well, maybe that's a price worth paying. Game points, plenty of them, 40 love. Down the tee, a chip return from Arthur Ferry, then a big forehand from Zverev, and that's a big backhand from Ferry. Didn't really get going at all in terms of any traction in that return game.
3: One game all, good
2: set. We're still trying to find some solutions out here, and not easy. I mean, we've got to remember, you know, the difference in level, the difference in experience. I mean, he's always going to be up against it, Ferry.
1: And Sasha Zverev has turned up and then some to date. One game apiece, Arthur Ferry from the Royal Box end. Deep return from Zverev. Now he looks for the big backhand as the German and pummels that.
0: Yeah, it just feels like any time a ball's hanging at this point, Zverev's full of confidence and he's taken a full cut at it. He's not hesitating at all. And he started to connect off both wings.
2: Well, that's the issue you've got, isn't it? Where do you then go? What do you look to do?
1: Ball clips the tape. Ferry has to come forward. Solid first volley, but he is exposed there and exploited by Zverev down the line. And all of a sudden, love 30. It's love a bit like watching 30. A high-performance Audi steaming down an autobahn in Germany right now, isn't it, for Sasha Zverev? He looks unstoppable.
2: Yeah, there's no speed limit either.
1: There is no speed limit. Somehow, Ferry's got to put the brakes on. Big point here, love 30. The return is a good one. Zverev now looking for a backhand slice, and he's too far from his baseline to do anything with that.
0: Well, Zverev looking to try and play that slice down at Ferry's feet. Probably a smart shot from that position, couldn't find it, but Ferry just continues to impress with his play when he gets up into the forecourt. His hands, his court sense, the low volleys, he's just throughout this fortnight, he's handled them so well.
2: It's packed cash, isn't it? Mm.
1: Yeah. 15-30, big forehand from Ferry, matched in kind by Zverev. They're in a forehand trade. That looked a bit long, and it was. From Sasha Zverev, 30-all.
2: Still a lot of pace on that forehand. Didn't miss by much, but evidence as well. That, I mean, he's just releasing off that wing, Zverev. He's grown in confidence over the last, well, nearly 2 weeks now.
1: Serve is away. Defensive return from Zverev. Drifts long. Forced to take his hand off the racket there. Such was the quality of the Ferry serve.
0: Yeah, and this is where Ferry's been so impressive. Looks like things are slipping away. He hunkers down, finds some serves, finds a way to keep himself in touch.
1: Capacity crowd inside center court, desperate to get involved and for their man to keep his nose in front in the third set. Good return from Zverev off the backhand wing, and there was a chance for Ferry to put that ball away, yes. And just a little bit careless with that.
2: I guess it's the pressure, isn't it? He knows that it's got to be good. He knows that he's got to stay committed with the strike. And even though Zverev had moved the other way, he wouldn't have been aware of that. And, you know, if it's not good enough, Zverev's going to hit a winner off both sides. We've seen that in the last 40 minutes or so.
1: Juice then. Huge game early in this third set. Backhand from Ferry is excellent.
0: Yeah, great shot from Ferry coming forward, taking the backhand down the line. And you said it earlier, Lucy, you know, when your opponent's playing like that, you're finding ways and you know you have to up your level somehow. And that's a risk, right? That backhand was executed beautifully. The one before, going for it big, missing it by a little bit. And that's the risk you take.
2: Yeah, you've got to accept that.
1: Game point. Just jams up Sasha Zverev with a very good serve, and he turns and looks at his box, Arthur Ferry, and just shakes his racket in a little gesture of like, come on, that's what I wanted to do, and I managed to find a way to do it. So he still has the little advantage here in this third set. Needs plenty more than that, though, in truth. An hour and 47 on the match clock. But he does have a little bit of scoreboard pressure. So far, so very good in this set.
0: Well, as good as he could be in this third set, really, to be quite frank. He withstood some pressure on his own serve, comes out with the hold, and, you know, in the back of his mind and potentially everyone in the stadium is, well, this guy's had to go the distance, and he's found a way to get through in five sets a couple times already. Long road to go here, but the seed is in there, right?
1: It certainly is. Well, people just standing up, fanning themselves furiously because it is still very warm, especially, as I say, if you're in direct sunlight. They're fanning themselves in the royal box. Just closed the roof a little bit, haven't they, so they're not in direct sunlight.
3: Time.
1: Don't know why I'm feeling sorry for them. They're in the royal box. They're having a perfectly nice afternoon.
2: Well, it is hot. It's muggy. It's heavy as well. And that's why it's important, as it has been throughout the championships. Players are staying hydrated, using the ice towels, and particularly in this type of situation as well. We've seen Ferry just fueling up as well.
1: Well, 2-1. The British advantage. Early in the third set, Sasha Zverev in control and in command. And time for us to rejoin our commentary team in the booth next door to give you some match commentary for a little while now. Richard Connolly and Barry Cowan.
4: We've been discussing the task at hand for Arthur Ferry. It's a really intimidating one. He's played an awful lot of tennis. He's achieved some quite remarkable things, but emotionally, physically, how much is left here? And he can see how much he needs. And I think he's asking himself whether it's really going to be there today. He's going to need a helping hand, and that was one from Sasha Zverev. All over the net, the big German, not for the first time. Dumps a fairly poor volley into the net and gives Ferry the first point of this service game. Third set, Zverev up two sets to love. If you are just tuning in here to the Wimbledon radio channel, welcome along to Centre Court, love 15, Zverev 1-2 in the third. Misses the big serve from the royal box end. He served 9 aces so far. Zverev first serve percentage at 71. It's kind of around about the average. And it's coming down, as you guys would say, Barry, from out of a tree. It's coming down from a great height and leaping up off the grass at little Arthur Ferry. It's felt at times like the heavyweight punching down.
5: Yeah, the one stat that really surprised me, Zverev has won 15 of 19 points on the second serve, and I'm pretty sure early on he only won 1 of 4.
4: That's right.
5: If that is right, he's won 14 of the last 15 points on his second serve, Zverev. That's an unbelievable stat.
4: 15 all here. Ferry blocks back a backhand. He's forced back behind the baseline again by the power of Zverev's ground strokes and slices of backhand into the net. A kind of understanding groan from the centre court crowd because they could see how tough this is from Arthur Ferry.
5: That looked a tired backhand from Ferry.
4: I would agree. He's brought us such excitement, so many thrills at these championships. Whatever happens, and he knew this at the start of the day, he'd already gone way beyond. But we all did some dreaming for him, and he's done plenty of it himself, I'm sure. And we thought maybe, just maybe, he might achieve the impossible. But again, the serve from Zverev got up so high. Ferry's kind of indicating that he might have needed a stepladder to try and return that.
5: Yeah, and I mentioned one of the key players has been standing in to return the second serve and attacking a few in a couple of the last two matches he's won, but he just hasn't been able to do that because of this quality of the Zverev serve. Suffocated Ferry.
4: 40-15, big serve. Yeah, backhand return into the net from Ferry. One of the things Alison Taylor was talking about this morning was how he would certainly vary his return position, but I wonder if there's only so many times that you can walk into the line of fire. He's giving himself time at the moment, but it's still difficult to try and get the ball back in play. Two all, it's only two all in the third set, but you can tell from the way we're thinking, the way it's looked for some time is it's hard for us to visualise at the moment the match changing momentum. It seems set in its pattern. Zverev is going to have to dip, isn't he? He's going to have to lose focus. That has happened. You know, there have been many an occasion throughout his career where people have said, yeah, he's drifted. He's not maintained the intensity. I've seen it happen here at Wimbledon in the past. Matches that he seemingly had control of, and he's gone away a little bit. But you'd think for a man who must now have the taste of winning majors, he can smell a Wimbledon final, and surely he's not going to pass that chance by. He wins a point quickly against the Ferry serve at the start of game five here.
5: Yeah, he's lost three matches in 78 before Wimbledon this year of when he's been up two sets to love. Of course, that one you were referencing was against Taylor Fritz, where two sets to love. For some reason, he just got deeper and deeper behind the baseline.
4: He strikes a backhand beautifully through the court here. Zverev gets the time to move up to the forehand and sweeps that away past Arthur Ferry.
5: Oh, this is cruel. He's bullying him. Zverev has got the swagger right now of a Grand Slam champion. He senses this is the moment to strike in the third.
4: Love 30. Ferry serves to the forehand of Zverev. Calmly made the return. Ferry hit hard to the baseline. Now attacks with the off forehand, follows it in. An excellent passing shot from Zverev. Forces the error off the Ferry volley. And here are three break points for the number two seed. And at the moment, it feels like a matter of time. There's some words of encouragement here for Arthur Ferry. He wants to go down fighting if he's going to go down at all. But he needs to drag that fight from himself. He serves. Zverev makes another good deep return. He's got a forehand here that he absolutely thrashes away. A glorious stroke. And it's a hard break to love from Sasha Zverev. It was a brilliant return game. And there was nothing at all that Arthur Ferry could do.
5: What a forehand. And when you're in a Wimbledon semi-final and you're playing well and you're up two sets to love and you've got a break point to move ahead in the third, is there any doubt in your mind? Well, the way he hit that forehand, absolutely not. He saw his opportunity and the full commitment to that forehand. So when you talk about taking the racket out of an opponent's hand, the way he served, 9 aces, 70% first serves in, the way he's hit his forehand, 18 winners. And we don't have the luxury of the average forehand speed, but it feels like some of them, Richard, have been close to 100 miles an hour. And then you add in that world-class backhand, which he can always really call upon. It's just been a really, really good performance.
3: Time.
4: one of Zverev's best at Wimbledon, I would suggest. He looks to me like he's feeling $1 million down there on centre court. He is on the verge here of completing the set of

0: Grand Slam finals. He would have been to them all if he could get to the Wimbledon championship match. And he'd only be the 13th man in the Open era to achieve that. Since the turn of the century, only the big four, as we know them to be, Federer, Nadal, Djokovic and Murray, plus Sinner and Alcaraz, have achieved that, to get to all four Grand Slam singles finals. It's a heck of an achievement. And he hadn't been past the round of 16 before this year, Sasha Zverev. But he's seen off the challenge of a couple of seeded players in Lehechka and Fritz, two very fine players with grass court pedigree. And he's seen them off with something to spare. And if he gets through here, he's going to be going into the final with something in the tank and with a lot of confidence as well. Oh. That's a serve and volley out of the top draw from Zverev. My, he is feeling good.
1: Oh, if he's serve and volleying there, he's absolutely attacking the finishing line, because you've got, yeah, the situation. If he gets it done in three, who knows how long Djokovic and Sinner could battle it out for.
0: Put your feet up, yeah. Watch them go toe-to-toe for however many hours later in the day. 15 love, Zverev serves down, that came down like a cannon, and the forehand to follow it up as well. Just enormous.
1: Well, it's brilliant. 30 love. Absolutely brilliant performance. And all that hard work, and at times, the team have felt that he pushes himself too much, certainly physically, but he looks like he's really peaking at the right time, Zverev.
0: Maybe in his 30th year, it'll be the golden year of his tennis life. Who knows? He's got one major. He's getting closer to another. The Channel double. Coming within the grasp of Alexander Zverev. Ferry changing his return position almost as Zverev was moving to serve there. He moved right back into the shade, Ferry. Got his return strike in, then hits the forehand to the Zverev forehand, but that came back at him with interest, and Ferry netted.
1: I think the way he's playing and probably the way he feels, he could probably think he can swim the channel.
0: Yeah. He might fly. 3-2, 40 love. Nearly 2 hours on the centre court. Centre court that today seems to belong to Alexander Zverev. Another big serve, just missed the target this time. Lots of the camera lenses on the far side of court, still pointing at Arthur Ferry. His picture will still be on the front page of many of the papers in the UK tomorrow morning. And it's not the story that they were hoping for. Second serve from Zverev was a big one. It's a good return from Ferry, but my goodness, Zverev with no hesitation picked it up almost on the half volley and whipped it into the forehand corner. I mean, he's just not missing at the moment. This is pretty sensational from the number two seed.
1: Yeah, the forehand quality in the first set was an 8.2. In the second set, we know that it improved dramatically, went up to a 9.7. And it's not far off that number in the third either for Zverev, 9.6.
0: I mean, what can you do?
1: You can't.
0: It's going to be hard for him in the moment because he's going to feel disappointed with his own performance. But hopefully in time, somebody will show Arthur Ferry those numbers and say, just look how good your opponent was on the day. Look how good he had to be. Oh. And Zverev is absolutely nailing another forehand for a clean winner.
1: Yeah, and obviously for Ferry, you know, he will look back, but this match changed the second and third points of the tiebreak. But you can't be critical because of the tennis that he has played to get him to that stage today and also to get to the semi-finals.
0: Love 15, a mistimed forehand, a short ball for Ferry to attack. Oh, and he's missed it. Nothing's going right for him at the moment.
2: Love 13.
0: The crowd are doing what they can, trying to give him the arm round the shoulders, trying to help him enjoy what remains of this first semi-final. He serves down the middle and misses, but if I was Jannik Sinner or Novak Djokovic right now, I'd be moving my warm-up towards

0: towards preparation for the second semi-final. It's another hard hit return. It's love 40 here on the ferry serve.
1: And it's 15 points in a row now.
0: Well, somebody with a German accent there had the confidence to shout out some encouragement to their man. That's how dominant he is at the moment. 15, well, Ferry 14. Finds an ace and ends the run of points for Alexander Zverev. But he's not in any mood to celebrate, Arthur Ferry. It's not the turning of the tide. It's a stone into the ocean. 15-40, 2-4. He serves from the royal box end, misses the first serve. We still have the Sinner and Djokovic semi-final to look forward to. As Zverev hits a backhand return, Ferry digs the ball out. Slice goes Zverev, forehand slice from Ferry. Onto that forehand of Zverev, which misfires. It's not done too much of that in the last hour and a half.
1: He's human. He's missed one, Richard.
0: Well, he's proven many times over his life that there have been days when he's been nowhere near his best. He's let lead slip.
1: Maybe I still think the best thing that ever happened to him was that loss in Rome to Dardari. 6-love in the third.
0: Forehand return onto the baseline here from Zverev, who attacks. Ferry's attempted pass, the volley from Zverev, and the backhand volley. Ferry digs that out marvellously well. Flicks the pass through on the cross court off the half volley. Earns the applause of Zverev himself, earns the applause of the crowd. An indication of the joy that he's brought us over the last 10 days.
1: Oh, that was brilliant. It's an incredible half volley on the stretch. It was so good that Zverev applauded it.
2: Thank you.
1: If you're going to go out on a high.
0: Back to deuce. When it felt like this service game was getting away from him, he's found another ace down the middle. Well, don't applaud the opponent too soon, just in case he feels like you're patronising him a little bit. No, it was good sportsmanship. It was a fabulous piece of play. But those moments have been few and far between today. There were a couple in the first set when he got the crowd standing. There's an ace from Ferry, another one. Well, he's really come out fighting in that service game. It looked like that was the beginning of the end, but maybe not quite.
1: What a finish.
2: It's four games for three, third set. Am I two sets alone?
1: Aces two and three. And he did get the adrenaline. That half volley. Brilliant shot to salvage the game and then to hold and close the gap. And that's what's important, that Zverev has never been in this position, Richard. We talk about this is all new for Arthur Ferry, but this is new for Zverev. Yes, he's won majors, but he's never been in the semi-final women. And I felt that, he was just feeling the pressure a little bit in the last 16, trying to break that duck. So at least he's forcing him to see if he gets tight. And that's all you can, it's the least you can ask for, isn't it?
0: Well, in the not-so-distant past, a certain Yannick Sinner was two sets from 5-1 at the French Open against a player that he was expected to put into the ground, and something totally unexpected happened. We've seen no sign whatever of that brewing today, we should say, but you've got to keep playing to the last. Tennis is a strange old sport, as Arthur Ferry himself has proven over this fortnight. Sasha Zverev is still two games away from the finish line. He's got a break advantage. Crowd just settling back into their seats. So Zverev at two sets to love and 4-3 here, live from centre court on the Wimbledon radio channel. He serves to the forehand of Ferry. He waits, he goes into the backhand corner. Ferry goes long, trying to get a foothold in the rally.
1: It's probably classed as an unforced

0: area, but those are the types of shots I feel the force, because you're under so much pressure. It's not just a case of trying to put the ball back into court. You're trying to put the ball back into court with length and pace.
1: 15 love, the big serve down the middle, and the forehand blocked back. Just so hard to control the ball at that speed coming off the court at that angle. Zverev to 30 love, within 6 points of victory. Mightily impressive today. He rocks forward, he serves down the middle. Ferry gets a return, it's a short ball. Zverev on it straight away. The backhand cross court right into the corner.
0: Well, he didn't have to move off after the serve. He was in that aggressive position. And that was easy for Zverev to hit another winner, a 41st of the match.
1: 40 love, Zverev serves out wide. It's going to be another short return. It's on the forehand, just helps it into the open court. This is the front foot tennis from Sasha Zverev that many experts have been calling for on the grass courts for a long time. But we're seeing it coming to fruition today.
0: I absolutely agree. Some of the best attacking tennis I've seen from Zverev in a big match.
1: If he can replicate this kind of performance in the final, whichever of the two former champions he comes up against, he's got a shot.
0: Yeah.
1: 3-5, Ferry serving to stay in Wimbledon, to keep this absurd dream alive. He's missed the first serve. The second serve onto the Zverev backhand. Ferry goes cross-court with his backhand. Zverev deep. Ferry mistimes the ball. It drops onto the baseline, but Zverev's waiting for it. Slice goes Ferry. Slice goes Zverev. The angle from Ferry. Zverev gets to it. Can't find the forehand from a difficult position. Well played. The British wildcard.
0: He has not dropped his head, Ferry. Absolutely been in this battle in the third, that's for sure.
1: Serves onto the forehand of Zverev, attacks with your forehand, Ferry comes in, Zverev misses the pass. 30 love.
0: Yeah, if you're looking for beyond this tournament, you know, when things are going against you, how do you respond? And I wasn't being as impressed in this third as I was in the first, actually, with everything against him. Had a good set.
1: You have to show players on the regular tour that you're not going to give them anything.
0: Yeah.
1: He's got the chance now to make his fortune, hasn't he, on the ATP Tour. All the Masters 1000 events, the 500 events that all carry significant purses. He can travel the world and play in front of the biggest crowds. Different set of challenges awaits. 30-15 here, he serves down the middle. It's another ace. He's suddenly upped the serving power in the last 20 minutes, which is a good effort, because at the start of this third set, he was at the bottom of a very intimidating mountain, looking up at the peak and thinking that that was out of reach. But my, he served another one there. What's that, four aces in this third set alone? He's asking Zverev the question, at the very least. Zverev is the man today who's had all the answers, and he's going to serve for his place in the Wimbledon final in a couple of moments' time.
0: He's out-acing Zverev in this set. First set percentage, 83. It's one final push, as they say.
1: It looks like this one's going Zverev's way, but let us know where you're listening ahead of the Sinner-Djokovic semi-final. There'll be a little bit of a break on centre court. But that's one to look forward to. We're on X at Wimbledon Radio. You can email us, radio@aeltc.com. We're on Instagram, at Wimbledon Radio Channel. Great to have your thoughts. Time. Let us know what you reckon, how it's gonna work. What your predictions are for the second men's semi-final. First one, Well, we feel it's nearing its conclusion.

0: conclusion here. But let's see what Arthur Ferry's got up his sleeve. And about King Arthur, he's going to need some magic from Merlin here, I think, to keep this match alive. Cast some spells. Let's see. It has been magic watching Arthur Ferry the last week. He's left us with wonderful memories of Wimbledon 2026. Let's see what's left in the tank. Zverev then serving for a place in the Wimbledon final. Up two sets to love and 5-4. Looking towards the royal box in the still bright sunshine. Ferry gets onto that, makes the return, makes Zverev play, and Zverev misses on the forehand.
1: Here we go. That's what he wanted. Win that first point. And just test the nerve.
0: Zverev's not wasting any time here. He's itching to get this done. Ferry about 3 metres behind the baseline. On the move forward, chips the return back. It's not bad. Zverev with the off forehand. Ferry is there, but sends his backhand long, and he looks to the heavens as if he knows he can't afford any more of those.
1: Oh, that will frustrate him, as he did so well to get the ball back into play with the return, and he was just looking for some length, but it just drifted beyond the baseline, his two-hander.
0: Last 20 minutes he has, Barry, the adrenaline has returned, hasn't it? He started to feel it a little bit again. Zverev serves big down the centre. Block return from Ferry. Terrific forehand from Zverev. I mean, Zverev turned around as if he thought that was inevitable, but it was still a terrific blow.
1: Well, I remember when he served for the US Open twice against Dominic Thiem. The nerves got the better of him that night in New York. And that was a really confident forehand, 2 points away from victory for Zverev.
0: 5-4, 30-15. Ferry on the move forward. He makes another return, but Zverev's there. Onto the baseline he goes. The forehand volley is a winner from Zverev. Ferry slipped behind the baseline, but I don't think he was going to get there.
2: 40-15.
0: And this might be the last step of the journey for Arthur Ferry. He's played more than 18 hours of tennis at the championships. He's delighted us.
2: Please.
0: Match point for Sasha Zverev for a place in the Wimbledon final. 40-15. He serves. Ferry's chip returns. Zverev takes a step backwards and goes with a backhand back behind. Ferry's forehand is long. And Arthur Ferry's magical Wimbledon journey is at an end. It is Sasha Zverev who will go for the Holy Grail in Sunday's final. What a magnificent match he's played, Zverev. He'd never been past the fourth round before. He offers a respectful hand to Ferry and waves to the center court crowd. Not many would have beaten Zverev playing as well as he did today. He's won in three sets, 7-6, 6-2, 6-4.
1: Well, he deserves to get through to his first Wimbledon final. Brilliant performance from Zverev. But what a couple of weeks it's been for Ferry. Now, let's just listen to this reaction as he leaves the court.
0: He's collected his racket bag. He's heading off. He's applauding the center court crowd. They're standing for him. The fortnight of his life has changed. He came in world ranked 114. We think he's going to be world ranked 36 on Monday. He's gone from British wildcard to British number one within the space of 12 life-changing days. But he's also seen, when you get to this stage, how high the level really is.
1: Yeah, and today, well, I don't think anyone could have lived with Zverev in that second and third sets. It was absolutely brilliant, ruthless attacking tennis. And I've always felt he's got all the attributes to become a Wimbledon champion, and I think he feels it right.

0: by now, Zverev, but Ferry, he can be very proud. They can all be very proud, can't they, of his astonishing two-week journey.
1: We always say, Barry, we'd like the British wildcards to do their wildcards justice. And my goodness, he has done that. He's thrilled the whole nation, and I'm sure many of you listening around the world. We're going to hear from Sasha Zverev very shortly. I'm sure he'll have respectful words for Arthur Ferry, but he'll be pretty excited about himself and about his own chances here. The Channel Double, something so few have achieved, is within his grasp. And really, from the doubts as to whether he would ever be a major champion, within the space of 6 weeks or so, he could achieve something close to tennis immortality. He's got his bags with him. He stopped at the microphone. And it'll be Rishi Prasad asking the questions.
2: Sasha, huge congratulations.
3: Thank you.
2: First of all, let's start with your reaction to making it through to your first Wimbledon final.
3: Thank you. Yeah, it's amazing. This Grand Slam has always been the one that I struggle with the most, and now all of a sudden I'm in the final of Wimbledon. So I'm incredibly happy, proud as well. I think of the team, of everybody who was involved. But we got one more match to go on Sunday, and that's what the focus is on.
2: When I spoke to you after your quarterfinal win, you described, or we described, the performance as almost flawless. How would you describe the performance today?
3: Yeah, it was okay, I guess. it was amazing. I mean, to be honest, I have to give credit to two things. First of all, Arthur, unbelievable player. I think he's gonna be a senior citizen on our tour, because I think he's going to play on this tour for 15 plus years, and is going to have great results. I think this was just the beginning of his career, and I really think that he's going to do amazing things in this sport. And then for me, the second thing is something that is incredible here is, yes, I know that 99.99% of the stadium was wanting Arthur to win. But it was still such an incredible atmosphere. It was such a fair crowd as well. I enjoyed every second of it, even though. And for me, I think a lot of stadiums in the world, a lot of crowds in the world, can take an example of this crowd. And I think for me, it's one of the best crowds to play tennis in front.
2: And my final question is, on Sunday, does it matter who's standing on the other side of the net for you, or is it simply a case of just bring it on?
3: I hope I can play a junior. That would be great. But whether it's the defending champion or somebody who's won here 48 times with Novak Djokovic, you know, it's not going to be easy no matter who it is against. But I have to trust myself, and I have to believe that I can win, and that's what I'm going to do.
2: And we wish you the very best of luck.
3: Thank you.
2: Congratulations to Alexander Zverev.
4: Well, that was a lovely interview from Sasha Zverev. Very respectful, I think, and appreciative of how fair the centre court crowd was to him today. And he can look forward now, after an emphatic performance, just 2 hours and 13 minutes is all it took, to a Wimbledon final for the first time. Raj Chothri and Lucy Arl alongside. Your reaction, Luce, I'll start with you. Your reaction to what we've just seen.
5: Sure, you want to start with me? Are we going to talk about the book?
4: Oh my goodness. That's so mean. Go on then, do it.
5: So it was 2-1.
4: It was 2-1. Love 15 on the Sasha serve.
5: He'd missed that volley, and you made me and Raj bookmark, we had to write it down to say this is the turning point. And then what happened, Sue?
4: He lost a string of rather unfortunate points.
5: 15.
4: In fact, at one point, was he then love 40 down? He might have lost every single point in the rest of the match.
2: I think you would have.

0: It was a distinct possibility. Yeah. So I feel like my aura of predictions might have just taken a bit of a bruising.
1: Well,
0: there.
1: I think it put Zverev off when you started banging on
0: I mean, admittedly, that was a little unfortunate. I am not going to lie. But apart from that, Lucial, what did you make of the performance, rather than my predictions, which were diabolical?
1: I mean, that's the best I've seen Zverev hit his forehand.
0: Yeah,
1: I mean, 9.9 out of 10, not too shabby, is it? I mean, he was just unleashing on that wing, which is his supposed weaker wing. I mean, he was hitting through his backhand brilliantly when he did come forward, other than that turning point volley that he missed. he was phenomenal. I mean, Ferry tried to get forward. He tried to change his return position. He tried many different things, and Zverev just had the answers. I mean, that was a really complete performance, although in the interview he did say it was okay.
0: I'd like to see very good or excellent. Raj, go on, you'll be nice. You don't have to talk about my predictions. You'll talk about the match, won't you?
2: Yes, I'll be very focused.
0: Laser focused, Raj, come on.
2: I got to throw you a lifeline.
0: I need one.
2: No, I mean, the performance from Zverev was really a notch up. And I think for Ferry, you know, he ran into somebody who was playing at such a level that we were just noting that there was no real opportunities for him to climb into the match. I mean, he had in five games, I think he had a ball that we said, hey, that was the first time that he had the opportunity to maybe take charge of a point. So, you know, you have to give credit to Zverev for upping his level. I think he's been doing that from the beginning of the tournament, trying to search for ways to be more aggressive, and it sort of came into culmination today, because I don't think his forehand's been that consistently that big in previous matches. That was just a different level.
0: Is it? Are we seeing the impact of that first Grand Slam title in his career in Paris Luce, or is there something about the conditions here at Wimbledon this year particularly suiting him, or... to what do we ascribe this uptick, dramatic uptick on grass this year?
1: Yeah, I think you've got to put a lot of it down to the fact that he won at Roland Garros, won his first Grand Slam. That was something that he's been searching for years. You know, he's almost been there. And, you know, if he had never won a Grand Slam, he would have, I think, felt that, you know, he'd underachieved. So the fact that he's been able to win that and... You know, he did it under some pressure because everything opened up at Roland Garros and the spotlight was on him, and he knew that if I don't do it now, that I'm probably not going to. Mm. And, you know, he just seems more relaxed. The way he's speaking, the way he's playing, and it just seems to have taken a lot of pressure off his shoulders.
0: What do you think, Raj, somewhere in the bowels and tunnels of the All England Club, Jannik Sinner and Novak Djokovic getting ready for their semi-final, which is going to be walking onto centre court in about 10 minutes' time or so. They will have cast a little eye at some point, or certainly had their team looking at that semi-final. What do you think they will make of the challenge that awaits in the final?
2: I think they'll see a Zverev that they are like an upgraded one. That I think, you know, going to Lucy's point, that Zverev having won that Grand Slam, I think the difference is that it gave him the freedom to explore early in the tournament, to sharpen his knives for later in the tournament. So I think they've duly noted that he's going to be a little bit more aggressive, and they're going to have to find a way to blunt that force.
0: Luce, your thoughts on... I mean, would Zverev prefer anyone in particular tomorrow? Sunday in the final?
1: Maybe Djokovic.
0: Do you think?
1: Because just another match in his legs. Mm. You know, Djokovic played incredibly well against Ogier Aliassime, but it will have taken a lot out of him. He needs to come out firing against Sinner, and that takes more energy as well. So, yeah, I mean, I don't think he minds either way. I think he's confident with the way he's playing, the way he's serving, the way he's hitting the ball from the back of the court, the way he's mixing things up, the way he's getting forward. His focus will be on him, and I think he'll believe that he can win both.
0: Quick prediction for the next semi coming up, Raj? Jannik or Novak?
2: Yeah, I'm going to go with Sinner. I think he hasn't been, other than his first round, pushed to really put his best tennis on display. I think he knows what he's dealing with Djokovic. I think we're going to see some great rallies, but I think it's going to be a match that he's going to be somewhat comfortable in and know kind of what he needs to do. I think

0: serving very well. I think he'll come through.
1: We've had some messages from people. We love your emails, your TikToks, your Instagram messages, X, all sorts. We really appreciate it, so thank you. We asked you about sporting heartbreak in reflection on that missed drop shot from Coco Gauff yesterday on Match Point. Cloda says heartbreak for her was Grigor Dimitrov having to withdraw last year to retire, actually, in that quarterfinal. Was it fourth round against Jannik Sinner?
2: I think
1: Was it fourth round or quarterfinal?
2: No,
1: I think it might have been quarterfinal.
2: Was
1: actually, it
2: doesn't
1: matter.
2: I think it was
1: fourth round. Yeah. So Cloda, very much a Grigor Dimitrov fan. And Steffi D says any type of retirement from injury is a heartbreaker, especially Berrettini at the French Open quarterfinal and her catch also here at Wimbledon this year. Also Berrettini at the US Open 3 years ago when he tore his ankle ligaments against Arthur Rinderknecht. We've also had some lovely emails from people listening across the pond and around the world. Would you like to hear them?
2: Sure.
1: They're always very nice. Caitlin Marshall gets in touch to say, hello, I listen to your Wimbledon radio coverage every year on Sirius XM. I'm from Kansas City, Missouri. Is that your part of the world? I'm just talking to Raj and Jill. Kansas City, Missouri?
3: Oh, yeah. That's my hometown.
1: And love listening, especially at work. You guys do a fantastic job every year. Thank you very much. With no commercials as well. It's the dream. So thank you for everything you do, from the crew to the announcers. I know you were rooting for Ferry as a local. Well, we're impartial. We're impartial here, aren't we? But we were rooting for everybody, Caitlin. And he had an incredible run. So thank you. And thanks again for your passion and commitment to the sport. Thank you, Caitlin. This is a good email. And I'm glad that Marcus Buckland is in the back of the booth to hear it. This is from Terry Mayer, who writes from North Carolina. Please tell Marcus I was waving at him the other day when he was trying his best to get that guy to turn around and wave. Perhaps the man was listening to some self-help podcast rather than Marcus. I love you, Terry. Also, Terry writes, tell Marcus to be nicer to his co-workers. A little bit of a telling off here. And do more tennis commentary and less talking about Doctor Who. You are firmly in your place, Marcus Buckland.
0: Well, he's going to be tucking into his...
1: in a big salad.
0: Fried salad.
1: There's a pork pie in there.
2: I was also...
1: Actually, that is a... it's egg mayo. Pork
2: pies. How do we define that as a salad?
1: He says, I've been listening to the last few weeks, a couple of weeks while I've been working, and I never thought that listening to tennis on the radio would be exciting, but it is. It's also helped me to watch the scores at the same time. I also love the accents and learning more of your English versus our English here in the States. As you say, cheers. Terry Meyer in Davidson, North Carolina, you will do for me. Thank you very much indeed, and a fabulous telling off of Marcus Buckland, which we are always all here for. Kathy Wilson says, I'm on the Eurostar heading back to the UK. Ferry's had a great run, Zverev on another level today. Kathy, you are absolutely right.
0: Didn't
1: and
0: she
1: she's
0: get the
1: rooting.
0: Ferry?
1: Oh, nice. Ferry.
0: Other than the Eurostar.
1: Yeah. Lucy, you're on fire today. What's happened? You've had some sleep, haven't you?
0: Did you know that my heartbreak?
1: Go on.
0: Mercato losing in the press tournament.
1: Poor Peter. He's just disappeared behind
0: We're
1: the curtain
0: devastated.
1: Into his little booth here to do the commentary and your... being mean to him. Poor Peter. Kathy also says, rooting for Sinner against Novak today. And she signs off, Kathy, normally in southwest France. Okay. I don't know what that means. Maybe that's where she lives most of the time. But we're grateful to hear from you, Kathy. Thank you very much indeed. We have got more. Can't get to them all now. We will get to them later. And I'm sure Marcus will dive in and read out a few more. He's just waiting in the wings to eat that fried breakfast that he's brought up to the commentary box. The email is radio@aeltc.com. Instagram, Wimbledon Radio channel. TikTok, Wimbledon Radio. And on X, Wimbledon Radio as well. And a reminder, you can hear us on 87.7 FM locally on Wimbledon.com and on the app and on Sirius XM and the Sirius XM app. A very good morning to you on the East Coast. And it's even earlier, Midwest, your hometown way. And of course, out to the West Coast as well. It's very early in the morning, but your company is very welcome. We are 4:10, so not far to go before a walk-on on centre court for the second semi-final. Raj and Lucy, thank you very much. I'm sorry for that prediction. It was absolutely terrible. But Jannik Sinner and Novak Djokovic, I think, will fulfil all expectations with this second semi-final. Sasha Zverev waiting in the final for one of them. Let's get some reaction. Wimbledon packed today. So many people on the hill watching Arthur Ferry in action. And Lily Coleman's been talking to a few of them.
4: Well, I'm just waiting outside Centre Court to try and grab some people to chat to get their reactions after

0: at Ferry Zverev match, and I'm joined with, what's your name?
1: Imran.
0: Imran, it's lovely to meet you, Imran. So you've just come off centre court. How was the match?
1: It was exhilarating and heartbreaking all in the same sentence.
0: I can imagine. What was the atmosphere like? How would you describe the atmosphere?
1: I wouldn't have wanted to be the opponent because it's like everybody was supporting Arthur. And but you could see the talent on the court. It was unbelievable. And although I'm gutted, we got to see an excellent game.
0: Now, what are you thinking about the next match? You're going to see Djokovic, Sinner. Who's going to win that one, do you think?
1: Oh, it's going to be tight. I think my heart says Djokovic, but my head says Sinner.
0: Okay, and dare I ask, before I let you go, who do you think is going to lift the trophy on Sunday?
1: Djokovic.
0: Ooh, okay, good one. Right, well, I'll let you go. Enjoy the rest of your day. Thank you for chatting to me.
1: You're very well, thank you.
0: Thank you.
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3: Welcome back to our presentation position. I have just heard inside the inner sanctum the two players being told they will walk out onto centre court in 30 seconds for the second of the men's singles semi-finals. I'm Marcus Buckland. Thanks to Sue Thill and to Terry in particular for his lovely email. Points taken. And I promise to be as pleasant as I possibly can be with my co-workers for this match. The brilliant former American superstar who beat Serena Williams here, Jill Krabus. That's about as nice as I can possibly be. And the former British Davis Cup player, Barry Cowan, who, like me, are watching as Novak Djokovic and Jannik Sinner emerge. Preparing for a 12th encounter, Sinner leads the head-to-head 6-5. It's their sixth Grand Slam semi-final. Sinner leads that head-to-head 3-2. Djokovic did win the most recent of those encounters at the Australian Open at the start of this year. He's going in search of a place in the final here for an 11th time, and he's going in search of a place in a 39th Grand Slam final at the age of 39. And the other stat that I find absolutely fascinating, Barry and Jill, and I'm going to keep looking at my watch, the longer this match goes, and this is not logical when you've got one player somewhat 14, 15 years older than the other, but based on history, the longer the match goes, the more Novak has a chance of winning it. He has never lost a match that's gone over 5 hours, and Jannik Sinner has never won a match that has gone over 4 hours. Make sense of that if you can. I think the bottom line, as we all know, Novak Djokovic is quite remarkable. Jannik Sinner's ready, he's come out for the preamble. Hello, Jill, you all right?
4: Hello, yes, good afternoon. Again. It's good to be back.
3: It's Groundhog Day. We were here for the start of the Zverev match, and he turned the screw, didn't he, in that first set tiebreak. But Arthur Ferry, what a couple of weeks. And let's hope he can build on that. He's flying up the rankings. He's made £900,000. He's going to be in all the slams over the next 12 months or so. But we will now listen in.
5: The same format as your previous matches. Any preference on towel box, purple or green? There we go, purple Jannik, green Novak. So we've got rackets or the championships. Anyone to call?
6: Championships.
5: Championships.
3: Novak calls championships.
5: The championships.
6: Surf.
5: Can we have a photo together, please?
3: It comes down championships. So Novak has won the coin toss. He's elected to serve. The voice you heard is that of James Kyotovong, our umpire, one of the most experienced officials in the tennis world. From Great Britain, the brother of Anne Kyotovong, former British number one, and now the Billie Jean King Cup captain for Great Britain.

0: So, Jill, what's going to decide this one?
1: This is tough. I think Novak, we've discussed his physicality. I think the 2 days off will help him. I don't think Jannik has played his best tennis yet, but I think he's gotten better every match. And this is probably, obviously, the toughest one to call, especially the way Djokovic has performed here so brilliantly for so long. I still will probably go for Sinner, I think, because I think he's going to lift his level at just the right time. So that's what I'm predicting.
0: Mr. Cam, would you care to disagree with any of that?
2: Good afternoon. Good evening, Marcus. No, I wouldn't. I mean, I think...
0: Afternoon still. It's only 4:16.
1: Well done on the first match, by the way.
2: Oh, thank you.
1: It was great.
2: And yeah. Zverev was
1: great analysis.
2: Immense. The forehand was
1: yes.
2: Unbelievable. I mean, I honestly don't know how this is going to play out. I felt when they played last year, Marcus, that I felt it was pretty obvious after the first game. I don't think Djokovic physically was at a level where he could compete with Sinner 12 months ago. I don't think Sinner has been as good this year as he was last year from the baseline. I think the serve has improved. I think for Djokovic, I think he's in a great place. The way he played in Australia in beating Sinner was incredible. However, was that kind of a one-off in terms of how he played on the break points? It was unbelievable, his numbers, saving break points. But when you look at the numbers so far in the tournament, it certainly lends itself towards or leans towards Sinner in four.
0: It's a hot afternoon. It's not brutally hot. We all know what happened to Jannik in Paris. Is that really an irrelevance now? Has he shown over the past few days in this very, very warm Wimbledon that it's not something he needs to worry about here on grass?
2: Well, I've consistently said, obviously the headlines was Paris, but for me, Jannik was not right in Rome. You know, again, the quarterfinals against Rublev, he was a set and 4-1 up, and it wasn't hot, by the way, in Rome. He was a set and 4-1 up, double break. They had a long rally, and Jannik keeled over almost. He was really struggling. So I'm not so sure physically going into Paris, although his tennis was amazing, I don't think physically he was in the greatest shape. And obviously that day in Paris was, you know, he literally hit the proverbial brick wall. But I think it's rattled him a little bit because of that lack of self-confidence you're going to have, aren't you?
1: Yeah.
2: You know, he might be thinking, could that happen again? And I think also his tennis hasn't been as good as it certainly was in that swing where Indian Wells, Miami, Monte Carlo, you know, Madrid and Rome, where when he won all five.
0: Oh, that run at the Masters was absolutely extraordinary. Don't forget, he was taking the distance in the first round here by Miomir Kecmanovic. He was 2-1 down. Actually, up to this point at least, Jill has proved to be his toughest test so far.
1: But he hadn't played a tournament since Roland Garros, so I can see why that would be a test right from the beginning. And it takes a while to get used to the grass courts. Even if you've had a lot of experience on it, it's still different every single year you come back. It's been hotter this year, so they're going to play differently because of the temperature. It's a lot harder surface. The ball is bouncing a lot higher. I think the big thing for Sinner is that he's gotten better every single match, and he's been able to get through without playing his best. These are the type of matches, though, he lifts. He finds another form. He knows he has to find a little bit maybe more perfection out there today against Djokovic. But he knows what he's up against. I mean, he knows Djokovic can thrive in this exact moment. So this is why we know it's going to be a tough contest. You still favor Sinner because he is number one. I know Djokovic beat him at the Australian Open. I don't think Sinner necessarily played the correct way in that match. I got to be courtside for that match, and he was just trying to hit the ball so hard, and Djokovic was feeding off of it. And then Alcaraz beat Djokovic in a very much better style. He was hitting the ball a little bit higher, heavier. Sinner's going to be able to use that shot a little bit more because of the way the grass is playing, even though it might be low. We just saw how high Zverev's ball was bouncing on the serve. So I think this is going to be a different contest.
2: 16 of 18 break points saved, by the way,
0: yeah,
2: in Australia. I mean, it was one of those days where Djokovic played extraordinarily well on the big points.
0: Well, I mean that's what it's all about, though, isn't it? Big points.
2: My head says Sinner. The heart, because I picked Djokovic at the start, so that's why I'm going to stick with Djokovic.
0: Talking of your heart, Baz, you must be thrilled to see the Liverpool captain Virgil van Dijk in the Royal Box today.
2: Well, it's great that you got the goat on court and also the goat in the Royal Box.
0: Well, I think that's a ridiculous exaggeration. But we'll take it. Thrills for Jill that so many top cricketers are in the Royal Box. Remind me what Sachin Tendulkar's test match average was.
1: 200 something? Oh, no.
2: I reckon, do you know?
0: It was good, he wasn't
2: that
0: good. I reckon
2: it's 55?
0: It's somewhere in the, oh, I think it's somewhere in the
1: wow,
0: low to mid-50s.
1: I was way off.
0: Anyway, enough of that. The Royal Box is filling up. I'm sure that after the first three games, when they change ends, centre court will fill up as well. We're going to head next door for the opening exchanges waiting for us there. Arvin Palmer, the former British Davis Cup player, and alongside him, Australia's finest, Peter Makata.
3: Installment number 12 of Sinner versus Djokovic.
4: Novak Djokovic to serve.
3: They met here 12 months ago. It was Sinner in straight sets. Since then, they had an epic at the Australian Open, which Djokovic won, and they meet back here again. It is Novak Djokovic who won the toss and will serve first from the far end from the Royal Box. And he serves out wide and misses. Sinner about a metre or so from the baseline, waiting for the second serve, the opening point of our second semi-final. The serve onto the backhand. It's in a half-court ball. Cross-court forehand from Djokovic is good. 15 love.
5: Even that first point from Djokovic, that first second 15. Serve, just putting out a bit of a statement there. 115 miles an hour, second serve. That's big. He's going to have to vary his play today. Cannot afford to let Sinner get into the rhythm from the back of the court on those baseline rallies or those returns.
3: Or 185 kilometres. There's the serve here from Djokovic, blocked back by Sinner. It's not going over, and it's now 30 love.
5: Good thing is, also with Djokovic, we saw in the previous round against Auger Aliassime, there was a bit of a calf issue going on. Looks as if he may have just tweaked something, but no strapping on the left calf that I think he tweaked slightly.
3: The recovery pod did its job.
5: Yes.
3: It's a serve here from Djokovic. Out wide, misses. Second serve. As Djokovic prepares again, takes his time, and the second serve onto the forehand of Sinner. Goes cross court, good angle. Up the line into the net goes Djokovic with his reply. And it's 30-15.
5: Court, a bit of a look, maybe an iffy bounce. That saves you the tournament. The court is looking pretty worn now. Certainly Brown behind the baseline and Brown just inside.
3: They're not near the service line anymore, though.
5: No, those days are long gone.
3: So now it is 30-15 in the opening game of the match on the Wimbledon Radio Channel. The serve is good, unreturned from Sinner, who sent it into the crowd. It was nicely taken as well. And it's 40-15. So, looking like a positive start in this opening game for Novak Djokovic. As he delivers this serve on the forehand of Sinner. Sits up, three-quarter court. Cross-court forehand from Djokovic. Into the net goes Sinner with his. Djokovic holds opening game of the match.
5: Yeah, nice, comfortable game for Djokovic. Looking at his service numbers up until this point of the tournament, it's been pretty impressive, actually. First serve percentage at 71. First serve points won, 75. But the most impressive number, second serve points won, 61%. That's very good going. Excellent.
3: In particular, I've pulled out some numbers from that Australian Open encounter. A couple jumped out. So there was the breakpoint opportunities for Jannik Sinner in that match. He was 2 of 18, which talks about how solid. Yes, he was getting himself into trouble, Djokovic, but he was able to get himself out of trouble as well. And the other thing that I noted, too, out of that match is they're trying to work out the towel box colours. That's all sorted out, boys.
5: It's kind of like a practice court session there, sort of shouting at each other from the back, right at the back of the courts. What colour are you again? Well, your towel's in mine, so I'm going to move it across. Yeah, no worries from Sinner. Thumbs up.
3: It's easy to forget as he puts towels in the towel boxes on both sides. But net points one for Sinner, 22 of 28. He was willing to get forward a bit more on hard court. That may be helpful today. But Djokovic, he had the better run on the longer rallies, which, you know, is not terribly surprising, but in that match when he was being so aggressive, he got the better there. As Sinner serves, the far end from the Royal Box. First serve has missed second serve. Djokovic, will he be as aggressive as what we saw in Australia?

0: serve onto the backhand of Djokovic, up the middle of the court. Sinner with an off forehand. He's coming in. High ball from Djokovic near the service line. Is Sinner nice overhead, easily put away to go to 15 love.
1: What I do remember from Djokovic in that Australian Open match was his running forehand, how hard he was trying to hit that. A lot of balls up the middle of the court, not giving Sinner too much angle to work with. But on the run, he'd bring out the old Pete Sampras forehands at one point.
0: Yep. It was go hard or I'm going home. And he went hard and he got the result. Sinner serving at 15 love, second game. The serve out wide's an ace to go to 30 love. And keeping an eye on that, you talked, Arv, about the ace count for Sinner throughout the tournament in that match in Australia, 26 aces. He'll want to be meeting or exceeding that today. He prepares again. And 30 love is the score. Served down the tee, picked up by Djokovic. The return clips the tape and falls in. He'll take that bit of luck. Fake apology, and it's 30-15.
1: Well, the old fake apology. I think at this stage of the match, I think you are a little bit sorry for it. Never.
0: Abolish it from the sport. Okay. Abolish it. I haven't really talked about it this tournament, but. You're
1: a commissioner of tennis.
0: Yep.
1: Okay.
0: Oh. Could run through the manifesto today if it goes 5 hours this match. There's the serve here from Sinner. Down the tee, and it's unreturned from Djokovic. Sprays off his racket. It's 40-15.
2: 40-15.
1: His proximity to the line. Sinner on serve is just excellent. So often it's just within that 2 foot of the line. So accurate.
0: Well, he's setting up again. Here is Jannik Sinner. 40-15, the serve, down the tee, is unreturned again. Djokovic gets a racket to it, rolls to the net. One game all in the second of our semi-finals. The winner of this match to play Alexander Zverev in Sunday's final. Here on the Wimbledon radio channel. The other thing we can do, Arv, is we can disappear down data rabbit holes, or just statistical rabbit holes with Novak Djokovic. And it's so hard because the notes that we get stretch out for pages and pages and pages and pages when it comes to Novak Djokovic, just because there's so much to talk about. He does get through today. It'll be his 11th final here at the Championships. His 39th Grand Slam final overall. There's the serve here from Djokovic out wide, picked up by Sinner. Half-court ball, cross-court backhand, the plus one. Good for Djokovic to go to 15 love.
1: Well, it's not a bad hit rate, is it? 55th semi-final in a major, and he's converted 39 of them, or 38 of them. This would be his 39th if he were to win. That's pretty special, isn't it?
0: Seven titles here. And he's 21st Wimbledon. He'll be level with Roger Federer if he's back next year, 22. The serve here, down the tee's an ace. It's 30 love.
1: Both serving nice and accurately.
0: And his win-loss record, Djokovic, in Wimbledon semi-finals, he's 10 wins, 4 losses, because he did have a run of about 9 in a row, I think, something along those lines, 7 in a row, something like that. As the serve here, missed by Djokovic. 30 love, 1 all. Here in the opening set of the second semi-final on centre court on the Wimbledon radio channel. And this one, we're going to the backhand of Sinner. It's an off backhand, it's a winner. Going back into the juice court, hit that sweetly. It's 30-15.
1: Don't underestimate how good your timing's got to be to pull off a return like that. The angle that he found was exceptional. Almost landing in the service box.
0: So 30-15, just correct myself on the score, as Djokovic prepares, and the serve onto the forehand of Sinner, stretching out for that one. Now playing backhand in the middle of the court to the Djokovic backhand. Backhand to backhand, they go into the net, goes Sinner with his reply. Djokovic looking pretty good from what we're seeing, the sample size at the moment, Arv, at 40-15.
1: But in those sort of mini baseline battles, we haven't had any epic rallies just yet. We're only the third game in, but you draw an error out of Sinner like that, it gives you a little bit of confidence. Maybe Sinner not quite on it yet from the back of the court, serving well, but missed a couple of ground strokes.
0: So far, so good for Djokovic, serving to the Sinner backhand up the middle of the court, up the line of the juice court, goes Djokovic with the backhand. Now backhand from Sinner lands on the baseline. He's going to get into another forehand. Djokovic there trying to dig out a forehand. He doesn't have to, though. Sinner goes long. As we check the close call, it'll be probably a double zoomer

0: Djokovic. But we are on serve in this opening set of the second semi-final. Djokovic leading 2-1.
1: No, fa lo stesso, no. No, no, è solo per sapere, sai. Ho cambiato adesso.
2: Now, my Italian's not great. Jill, Barry, what was being said there?
3: I didn't catch it. Did you, Barry?
4: Sorry.
3: We need a translation.
2: To be honest, Barry's English isn't great. Don't expect me to start translating Italian.
4: What did you say?
2: Nothing, Baz, yes. Early thoughts, Barry Cowan.
4: Very impressive from Djokovic. Two brilliant service games from Novak. First serves working well, which obviously has to happen. First strike is working well. It was also a good opening service game from Senna. So everything we would have wanted.
3: Everything's straightforward. I think Novak has looked really sharp. And Senna, Barry and I were just discussing his previous matches. There have just been, during his matches, some areas where I feel like he's made a quick mistake off the ground, which we're not used to seeing. I'm sure that consistency is going to come back, just like we were discussing. I'm sure he's going to lift his level. But Djokovic has been serving exceptionally well. So it's about keeping that up, obviously, sustaining that level.
2: Our very talented bilingual production team think that conversation in Italian had something to do with towels.
5: Please take any seat for now.
2: Nothing too significant. Just a reminder, dedicated ball-by-ball commentary is available on this match next door with Arv and Peter. Or you can stick with us. We'll have the overview. We'll dip into a lot of commentary, but we'll also keep you up to speed with everything else that is happening around the grounds as Djokovic blocks his return long with the first point of the fourth game. Now, a short time ago on number one court, the first set of the semi-final involving Gustavo Fernandez and Alfie Hewitt of Great Britain reached its conclusion. In fact, the second set as well. It's been a dramatic match so far. Here's Philip Studd.
6: The first set of this men's wheelchair singles semi-final was a true epic, featuring no fewer than 8 breaks of serve, with Argentina's Gustavo Fernandez then dominating the tiebreak to win it by 7-2 against Britain's Alfie Hewitt. The second couldn't be more of a contrast. Hewitt has raced to a 5-love lead in around 20 to 25 minutes of play. Re-energised and determined to take this the distance, which he surely will now. And the backhand just wide from Hewitt.
5: 40-13.
6: He has been completely dominant in this second set. Left the court obviously frustrated at the end of the first, because he'd invested so much, coming back from a break on no fewer than 4 occasions before losing the first 6 points of the breaker, which left him with too much to do. But the serve out wide is good enough for the 2024 Wimbledon singles champion. That was the title that gave Alfie Hewitt the career Grand Slam. He's very much on the comeback trail, having lost that marathon first set on a tie break. He has bageled Gustavo Fernandez of Argentina, the number 4 seed, in the second. So we're going all the way on court one.
2: Terrific fight back from Alfie Hewitt. That was a few moments ago, and I can tell you he's already got a break up in the third set as well. Fernandez at the moment is serving at love 2 and 15 all. Yannick Sinner is serving at 1-2 and 40-15 here in the first set of the second men's singles semi-final. If you are just joining us on the Wimbledon radio channel, good afternoon, good evening, good morning, wherever you are. You've missed the fact, if you are just joining us, that Sasha Zverev has booked his place in a Wimbledon final for the very first time. He came through in straight sets against the British wildcard Arthur Ferry. But Ferry can look back with great pride and fondness over everything he's achieved during the past 12 days or so. It's a hold to 15 for Sinner. Lots of junior matches, particularly the 14 and under events, are taking place around the grounds. And Barry, I don't know if you've got your up-to-date order of play, but we have our adopted junior, Ida Wobka, who's definitely, I think, meant to be playing in a girls' doubles semi-final at some stage. And I keep looking at the monitor, and I still haven't seen her name up there. Now, thank you, Jill. She's just handed me her schedule. Yes, court 12, the 5th match. Okay, she's on next. Ida Wobka, our adopted German. If you haven't heard the story, she was defaulted from the singles after hurling a racket down in frustration on the grass, and it bounced up and hit somebody in the crowd. And we don't think, well, it certainly hasn't happened many times before, but she's bounced back to make it through to the semi-finals of the doubles with her partner, Deniza Zoldakova of Czechia. They're the 8th

0: Seeds, and they should be in action, I reckon, looking at the match at the moment on there, probably in about maybe 10, 15 minutes, something like that.
1: Well, it's amazing. Just as you were saying, Marcus, I've got an email from the club to say Court 12, Match 5, with commentary as well. TV commentary.
0: Really?
1: Yes.
0: Fantastic.
1: Yeah.
0: She's becoming a superstar, is our Wobka. Now, Novak, so far so very secure on serve, Jill, 2-all, 30 love.
2: Yeah, he's serving amazing. I mean, it's very rare right now in his three service games that there's been any rallies. I mean, he's been getting very quick points off his serves.
0: He's facing the royal box. He's looking to go out wide to the center forehand. Both men wearing white caps. The sun is out. It's a bit overcast for much of the first semi-final, but it's warm yet again. That's been the case every single day of Wimbledon 2026. And that is a double fault from Djokovic.
2: as soon as I see that.
0: Jill Krabus.
2: It's still on his racket, though, on his serve.
0: Hold your head in shame. You've just let down the whole of Serbia. And much else of the tennis world, too.
2: That's a lot of weight on my shoulders,
0: Marcus. That's a lot of weight. So, 30-15, Novak almost freezes just for a moment. Stock still, then he starts to bounce the ball. Now he's ready, the abbreviated service action. Deep return from Jannik Sinner, who's going cross-court with his double-hander. So is Djokovic. They continue to exchange double-handers across court. Who's going to change the angle? Well, great depth from Djokovic. Now he's going to play the off forehand, but he's missed it.
1: Yeah, and Djokovic sort of looking up to the sky after he missed that last shot. And they got into a good rhythm, didn't they? Both of them, hard-hitting point. This is where it's sort of interesting, isn't it? The 30-all or the break point. Can Djokovic make the first serve? How will Sinner be with his return?
0: Well, Sinner a fair way behind his baseline, leaning forward now. Watching intently as Djokovic bounces the ball several times and serves to his forehand, and he's got that return back into play very quickly. Now he's playing a deep backhand to the forehand side of Djokovic, cross-court from Sinner, down the middle of the court from Djokovic, who then plays his double-hander again. The depth from Sinner is fantastic, and then Djokovic whips a brilliant forehand cross-court, but he's still under pressure. He's put up a high ball, Sinner's underneath it, and he puts away the overhead to set up the first break point of the contest.
1: Unbelievable point. And what Sinner does so well from the central part of the court, his ability on the forehand to get as much width as he does, that's what helped create and open that point up.
0: Well, from the moment I said to Jill at 2-all, 30 love that Novak was looking very secure on serve, it's gone a little pear-shaped. The double fault. And now in particular, that moment of brilliance from Jannik Sinner. So, 30-40. Barry mentioned break points. The conversion or saving of them could be critical. Forehand with a plus one from Djokovic. Now he's onto his double hand. He goes down the line. That's good.
2: That's excellent placement on that backhand from Djokovic, because he recognized where Sinner was in the court. He could have easily gone for the depth in the corner, but that would have given Sinner a better chance on that ball. And the fact that he aimed for the shorter part of the court got him the advantage.
1: No one has got close to Djokovic's backhand in the tournament. It has been absolutely brilliant.
0: So the first important stat in that line we'll be looking at, break points saved or converted. Djokovic now to the forehand. He'll play a forehand down the middle of the court. He wrong-footed Sinner there. Clever.
1: Just like the opening service game, Djokovic going twice back behind Sinner. As you said, Marcus, into the forehand. It seems from our commentary box these guys are hitting the ball sweet right out of the center. Yeah, that's true.
0: Well, they're pretty good, to be fair to me. So from break point to game point. And that's an ace down the middle. 121 miles an hour. Breathe easily, all you Novak Djokovic fans.
1: He's looking good. As is Sinner.
0: Ah, that was Jannik speaking in English for us, asking for an ice towel. It is one of those days, and of course, we don't think it's going to be of relevance today, the fact that it's warm, despite what's happened to him in the past, but makes sense to stay as cool as possible. So they sit down on serve. We'll nip out and join Lily Coleman.
3: I'm still outside centre court, and the atmosphere out here, despite Ferry's loss, the atmosphere out here has been

0: pretty buzzy, I would say, and I'm joined by two lovely ladies. What's your name?
1: My name is Polly.
0: And what's your name?
2: Notabo.
0: Is this your first time at Wimbledon?
2: For me, it is my first time.
0: Oh my goodness me, and you've got tickets to the men's semi-finals. What a day. How have you found your day so far?
2: It's amazing. I'm mesmerized. I'm very, because I've been watching Wimbledon on TV for many years. So it's quite an experience for me, and I'm really excited to be here.
0: I'm not surprised. I mean, this place is quite magical. It's got a sort of, there's something in the air that feels very special about it. How would you describe Wimbledon in three words?
2: I would say it's absolutely amazing.
0: That was two. Let's go one more word.
2: Special.
0: And what about you? Is this your first time?
1: This is my third time.
0: Third time?
1: First time watching the semi-final, semi-final on Centre Court.
0: Just talk to me about the atmosphere that you just experienced on Centre Court for Zverev Zverev. Who are you going for? Who are you sort of hoping to win?
1: Of course, I had to support the British, you know.
0: Of course.
1: But yeah, the atmosphere is unbelievable. It's very special. It's just to be part of it feels like a dream, really.
0: A dream come true.
1: It's coming true, yeah.
0: So obviously you're about to watch the world number one, Sinner. He's taking on Djokovic, who a lot of people say is the greatest of all time. He's won, I think it's 24 Grand Slams. Who do you think is going to win this next match?
1: Who do I think is going to win? I think Sinner, because he's the number one, but I'm supporting Djokovic. The greatest of all time, I think, is Federer. I still go for Federer. But, you know, Djokovic all the way today.
0: Yeah, okay. And what about you? Who do you think is going to be securing their place in the final?
2: I think it's going to be Novak Djokovic, and I would like to see him play Alexander Zverev.
0: Okay, you've both got the same answers. Well, it's been lovely to chat to you. Thank you for giving me your time, and enjoy the rest of your day.
1: Thank you so much. Thank you
2: for having us.
3: Oh, well, she's got a wish as far as Alexander Zverev is concerned. Novak Djokovic has just tried quite an elaborate drop shot with the second point of the sixth game of the first set on the Sinner serve. He dropped it into the net. So Sinner's at 2-3 and 30 love. What I love about Jill Krabus is that she is so industrious. Although she's focusing very much on this semi-final, she's also been conducting a little bit of cricket research after our earlier conversation relating to Sachin Tendulkar, as Sinner comes up with an ace down the middle at 128 miles an hour. And you can confirm his test match batting average.
4: I'm trying. Because you went to the 50s earlier, I'm going to go 54.
3: You are spot on.
4: Is it 54 exactly?
3: 53.8 to be
4: close
3: precise.
4: Enough, I'll take it.
3: You know it all, Jill. Sachin in the box. Along with the current Indian cricket captain. Mentioned Virgil van Dijk. We've got some excellent actors. Benedict Cumberbatch is here for the second time this week, Bazza.
5: Can't get enough of it, can he?
3: No. Game Sinner. The turn's long from Djokovic, so it's a hold to love. 22 minutes on the clock. We'll let Jill do a little more cricket research and go back next door and join our team there. It's Arvind and it's Peter.
6: So just the one break point has come and gone in the match so far. And that was for Jannik Sinner, saved comfortably by Djokovic. Apart from that, it's steady as she goes for both players out here in this semi-final. Novak Djokovic prepares from the Royal Box end, which is filling up nicely. The serve onto the backhand of Sinner, middle of the court, off forehand from Djokovic, backing up the line from Sinner. Cross court forehand, Djokovic is deep. This takes the net from Sinner, falls short. Cross court forehand from Djokovic, high ball from Sinner. Going to be easily put away, is it? Well, it was from Djokovic. He put it straight back to Sinner, though, who couldn't handle it. And it's 15 love. And it's always those nervy moments on the overhead from Djokovic, isn't it?
7: Well, as he said a few weeks ago, I think my Serbian fans have actually named my smash the Djoko smash. So he knows that, okay, it doesn't always go according to plan, but he got enough on that one.
6: It's not necessarily a term of endearment, is it?
7: No, and he's aware of that, and that was made up by his own fans as well.
6: The serve here onto the forehand of Sinner at the middle of the court. Cross court forehand is deep from Djokovic, and that's too deep from Sinner in reply.
7: Onto that second shot quickly. Oh, for that serve, Djokovic, that was good.

0: earlier.
1: So he goes to 30, Love. Another beautiful sunny day in London, as they have been all the way through these championships. Not a drop of rain to be had. It's been magnificent. The serve blocked back here from Sinner. That return's going to go long, and it's 40, Love. He talked a little bit earlier, Arvin, about how Djokovic is conserving energy by not, you know, sort of having a constant discussion with his box. We should count up how many Love games and 15 games he's going to have on his serve today that he can get through pretty comfortably, because that's going to help too. First serve goes into the net. Taking plenty of time, as he usually does on the second serve, and the serve. Double, oh gosh, we've done it again. 40, we talked about the Djokovic series throwing a double fault.
2: Well, he can still win this game to 15. Not going to be a Love game, but yeah, it's fairly big, isn't it? 112 again, 12 miles an hour. 40 Love, you can't take a chance just to keep things mixed up.
1: So now Djokovic prepares at 40, the aforementioned 40-15, three games all. There's the serve here. Out wide's an ace. There we go. No problem at all there. And he keeps himself in front. His fourth ace, and it's 4-3. We are on serve in the second of our semi-finals here on the Wimbledon Radio Channel, live around the world from here at Centre Court. And whether you're listening on your Amex radios or via the app, the Wimbledon app, wimbledon.com, Sirius XM, the Sirius XM app, in the United States, we welcome you here to a magnificent scene on Centre Court, and really high quality semi-final so far.
2: Fairly clinical, yeah. A lot of these rallies being won on either winners or forced errors. Not too many forced to talk about. Looking at their totals, four from Djokovic, only three from Sinner.
1: Sort of trending towards sort of tiebreak land as we sort of look at it at the moment, as more spectators make their way in. They've had a chance to just wander around the grounds and get something to eat, get something to drink, knowing potentially they could be sitting here for 4.5 hours.
2: Just noticed Sachin Tendulkar in the raw box. He's always been a massive Federer fan. Loves his tennis, Sachin.
1: That's right, the Indian men's team was here playing England in a couple of T20s, and the Indian women's team is playing an historic test match against the England women's team at Lord's.
2: Very cool.
1: So Lord's Cricket Ground, talking about the sport of cricket for those around the world who don't know what we're discussing here. But back to the tennis, and it is Jannik Sinner serving a 3-4 from the royal box end, and he delivers this ball, blocked back by Djokovic. Floating ball in the middle of the court. Off forehand from Sinner, slice backhand from Djokovic, floats long, and we are at 15 love.
2: Looked like making that one. It was just a bit floated, a bit high.
1: So Sinner looking to reach his second Wimbledon final. It'll be back-to-back finals here. He's able to do it. He won last year over Carlos Alcaraz. The serve here going long. Second serve. And we wait for this ball to come in. Onto the backhand of Djokovic. It's just gone long in the corner of the court. And just a little bit of a... Oh, gee, I can't believe that missed.
2: Well, I think he was frustrated because he hit it well enough. Doesn't miss too many of those. It's his favourite type of backhand when he gets up high to it. Drags it cross court.
1: 30 love. I think the crowd just a bit subdued. Just seeing where this one goes. It's the serve here from Sinner. Takes the net and misses. Second serve. And Sinner will deliver this ball. The backhand of Djokovic, dug out by Sinner near the baseline. Find the line from Djokovic. Now he's in the ad court, playing a back out the other line. Sinner just happy to keep Djokovic in the ad court. Now in the deuce court, he gets a short reply to Sinner. He bends down to get it. Djokovic is there. Forehand volley nicely put away by Sinner. He just kept moving forward, held his court position, and then had the easy put away. 40 love.
2: It really was a good looking point, wasn't it? Just worked in stages, didn't it?
3: 40 love.
2: Got Djokovic on the defence and worked his way towards the net.

0: backhand lie was exceptional to get Djokovic defending. And he made the volley look very easy. Just caressed it into the open court. No stress on the volley.
1: So 40 love, 4-3. Or 3-4, looking at it from Sinner's point of view, of course. Delivered up a 4-all. The serve out wide. Picked up by Djokovic. Yeah, it's into the net, the backhand though. It's 4-all. Here on Centre Court on the Wimbledon Radio Channel. As we work our way through this opening set, but no real momentum one way or the other.
0: I guess you have to give Sinner the slight edge so far of the 8 games, just because he's had the one break point. But like you said, it's been, apart from that, there's not been much between the two.
1: Indeed, we do get to a tiebreaker. They haven't played one for a little while. Last year at Roland Garros. And that was 7-6, the third set. Sinner was able to wrap up that semi-final as Djokovic, the serve, takes the net. In fact, Djokovic has lost 4 of his last 5 semi-finals in majors. That only win come against Sinner at the AO. The serve onto the backhand of Sinner, jumping into it. Cross forehand from Djokovic, matched by Sinner. Up the line goes Djokovic with his forehand. He's back there again. He's having a scramble in the deuce court, and the slice forehand is netted, and it's love 15.
0: Well, winning that first point is big. It puts the pressure on at this stage of the set. That was a superb backhand. Flat, hard, up the line. It was on Djokovic very quickly. Just 1 of 6 points, one behind the second serve for Djokovic as well. So he's got to make sure he makes some first serves in this game.
1: Love 15, 4-all, the serve. Blocked back by Sinner. It's going long. And it's 15-all. And that's the thing, isn't it?
2: 15-all.
1: Because we talk about a lot, and understandably so, about Djokovic and the return of serve, but the serve's getting more and more love these days.
0: So accurate, just looking at his accuracy. The variation is good. That was an excellent serve, close to the sideline.
1: Well, Sinner giving himself a lot of latitude, a lot of room behind the baseline, waiting for this ball. Djokovic winds it down to 1. High ball from Sinner, lands in. Djokovic goes with the off forehand. Sinner going up the line and surprised Djokovic. He throws in a short ball, coming forward, and the easy put away is Sinner. And he's annoyed a little bit there, Djokovic, because the net cord got in the way as well. It's 15-30.
0: That was tricky to deal with.
2: 15-30.
0: You make your own luck in this sport, don't you? That was struck well enough for it to dribble over for... Well, it actually didn't dribble. It clipped it on the way through. But that was just enough to disrupt Djokovic. And then he was stuck in a funny position in the court, nowhere to go.
1: So 15-30, 4-all. In this opening set, the second semi-final, as the serve from Djokovic going down the tee misses. Amping it up at 122.
0: How big is this? Is he going to go on this second, or is he going to play it safe?
1: Well, Sinner is going to move back in the court. So he's not on the baseline, he's metres from it. So a change up here, Sinner is a return position. Djokovic delivers, Sinner waits, hits a big back out the middle of the court. Forehand back to that backhand of Sinner, dug out by Djokovic. Sinner going again, cross court this time. Full stretch, Djokovic slice, backhand's going to go wide. And it worked. And now it's an interesting situation again for Djokovic at 15, 40 more break points.
0: Well, what a couple of backhands 15, that 40. Was from Sinner. He launched himself into that last one, up high, airborne when he struck it. Too hot to handle for Djokovic.
1: So 15-40. Djokovic again under pressure on his serve. And we'll take time. We'll wind the serve clock to 1 and deliver this serve. Onto the backhand of Sinner. It sits up. Back that way from Djokovic. Cross court forehand from Sinner. Middle of the court again from Djokovic. Now he's scrambling on a forehand. It's a three-quarter court ball. Big forehand up the line from Sinner. High ball. Djokovic underneath it is Sinner. Oh, he's made a hash of the overhead. Dumped it into the bottom of the net. Djokovic survives. It's 30-40.
0: Well, he'll take it, Djokovic. My word. What a surprising miss from Sinner. It actually looked as if he wasn't quite in position there, reaching forward for it. That's amazing. He wasn't even anywhere near it. Halfway up the net. What a chance.

0: What retrieval work from Djokovic as well.
1: Looks straight up into the air, Sinner.
0: Well, there's still another break point to come. 30-40. As Djokovic prepares and the serve. One of the forehand of Sinner just gets over. Djokovic off forehand coming in. Sinner goes up the line for a winner. And a clenched fist to his team. Because indeed he has the break of serve and will serve for the opening set next at 5-4.
1: Well, nothing wrong with the backhand, that's for sure. That was superb, and what a recovery from Sinner after missing that smash. That would have been still rattling around the mind, but the perfect response from the Italian, that. The approach was, it was a decent one, I thought, from Djokovic. OK, ideally, might have wanted it to be a bit deeper in the court, but still threading the needle, Sinner.
0: It can't just be decent, can it, against Jannik Sinner?
1: I guess not. It's got to be perfect.
0: And he was ready and waiting for it too. I mean, look, the conventional wisdom, Arv, would suggest that, you know, the best chance for Djokovic to win this match is by winning the first set. But Novak Djokovic just throws conventional wisdom out the window.
1: Yeah, you can't write him off, can you? He doesn't seem to be human at times, but yeah, against the world number one. Goes down a couple of sets, then I guess the writing's on the wall. But anyway, we're a long way away from that. Sinner's got to close out this set first. Be a big step in the right direction for him.
0: And Djokovic continuing to wear the cap too. Did his match against Roman Safiulin where he did change it up. Sometimes he had the cap on, sometimes had the cap off. And now he's talking to his team. First time.
1: Yeah, Viktor Troicki up on his feet.
0: That's,
1: it was more like Djokovic was telling him rather than Troicki having a word with Djokovic.
0: Sinner serving for the opening set. The serve onto the forehand of Djokovic, but it's an ace. Great way to start. 15 love, ace number four.
1: First serve's in 74%, just lost 2 points. Behind the first serve, Sinner has not lost a single point behind his second serve. 5-5.
0: At 15 love, Sinner. The serve onto the forehand of Djokovic. This time he does miss the serve. Just over the service line. Second serve. Djokovic up near the baseline. We'll wait for it. And Sinner will just take a little bit of extra time. And he'll get going now. Serve onto the backhand of Djokovic. Lands it right on the baseline. Great return from Djokovic. Sinner can't handle it. His backhand in reply goes long. It's 15-all.
1: That was millimetre perfect. Handcuffing Sinner there.
0: So now Sinner wanting to try and finish this off as efficiently as possible because he knows what's coming down the other end of the court. And delivers this ball out wide. Full stretch Djokovic, cross-court forehand. It does indeed go wide and it's 30-15.
2: 30-15.
0: Yes, shake of the racket to his team.
1: Yeah, that's it. That's his celebration, isn't it? The shake of the racket, two or three shakes. He lost a point when he's gone out wide on the juice side, Sinner. Won that first serve. Pretty impressive.
0: It just shows the high level that we're seeing out here right from the get-go, as you would expect with these two players. Way back in the courts, Djokovic to wait for this ball from Sinner out wide. Blocked back by Djokovic. Forehand drive volley from Sinner. Doesn't quite put it away, but it's good enough. Djokovic getting a racket to it, but can't do anything with it. And it's two set points here for Jannik Sinner at 40-15.
1: Well, it's been a very good set from Sinner. Hardly lost points on serve. Only 38 minutes.
0: 2 points away from a one set to love lead. Sinner, the serve. And it goes long. Just pops the ball back to the ball kid. Done a great job, the ball kids, across the championships. Second serve. Onto the forehand of Djokovic, up the middle of the court. Off forehand from Sinner. Big back out the line from Djokovic. Hefty as well. And blocked into the net by Sinner in reply. One set point gone, one to come.

0: 40-30.
1: Oh, that's what he has to do. He has to take the ball on. He has to put Sinner under pressure with that strike. That was a beauty.
0: So now it is 40-30. It's another set point here for Jannik Sinner. And the serve. Clips the tape out wide. He's slightly disappointed because I think that might have been an ace. Had it have landed without clipping the tape on the way through. Another first serve. Djokovic meters from the baseline, waiting. And the serve. Onto the forehand. Djokovic makes it. Cross-court forehand from Sinner coming in. And that forehand's netted by Djokovic. And it's first blood to Jannik Sinner. He takes the opening set in 40 minutes of the semi-final, 6-4.
2: Well, high quality stuff, but just one moment, one just passionate. Oh, I'm trying to say the fragility is actually hard, but basically you give Jannik Sinner Barrican just an inch and, well, he'll take it.
3: Yeah, I've seen more or less every one of Sinner's matches so far, and this is by far and away the best tennis that he's played. And just one particular area that for me that I've just got to highlight, Djokovic's second serve points won. Bearing in mind, at the start of the match, in the tournament, Djokovic has been 61% of points won on the second serve. He only won 1 of 7 points on his second serve. When they played 12 months ago, Marcus, Djokovic hit 30 second serves. How many second serve points do you think he won 12 months ago?
1: Five. I said that.
4: That was a big clue. I mean, Barry's holding up five. Good job,
3: but,
4: Barry.
3: But
4: yeah,
3: I mean,
4: that,
3: but it's more of what Sinner is doing as opposed to what Djokovic is not doing.
1: I knew that. Anyway,
3: you looked at me when I asked you the question as if I.
1: Well, you suddenly put your hand up, and I wasn't quite sure what you were doing.
3: Your facial reaction was I've thrown you like the worst question in the world.
1: Hang on, we'll come back here in just a moment. But Lindsay is out. I don't know, maybe up on the hill. She's got some fans. Give us a sense of the atmosphere. In fact, I know you're in the southern village. What's it like down there, Lindsay?
5: Oh, Marcus, it is a sea of umbrellas, makeshift bags, anything to try and cover heads, because it is sweltering down here in the southern village. It's a real sun trap, and for those worshippers, they couldn't have a better spot than on those deck chairs. I'm actually under a parasol near the Wimbledon radio bench when we've been broadcasting down here with a lovely mother and daughter pair. So I've got Janet and Alison with me. Alison, just describe why you're at Wimbledon this year.
6: My mum's 70 this year, so she's always wanted to come, so I brought her for her 70th birthday.
5: Now, Janet, you're all the way from Stranraer, and you've got a bucket list. How is this faring at the moment? Because you had a guide and everything.
7: I have loved every minute of it, and Sinner's winning.
5: I know, so you're Team Sinner, you're watching Djokovic Sinner on the big screen in the Southern Village behind the bar at the moment. What have you made of Sinner's game so far?
7: Been great, yes. I want Sinner to win because I always felt he'd been penalised last year. The year before, wasn't it? He was penalised and he's come back stronger. I really want
5: him. He's got a great serve as well, hasn't he?
7: Fantastic, yeah. He's good all over the court, isn't he?
5: He is, and I've not met anyone that's had this experience of a package and having a guide. So you've really pushed the boat out, Alison, for this treat. You've also met some people as well from where?
6: Peru.
5: From Peru. I mean, you don't get to do that every day, Janet. Tell us about them. What were they like?
7: They were lovely. The young couple's married. They've been married 6 years and live in England. And the mum and dad come, and they come for the experience of watching the finals too.
5: And what have you been doing to cope with the heat down here?
7: Fans, hats under the umbrella.
5: That is absolutely the right thing to do. Well, I wish you all the best with your bucket list. Route 66 also on it. But Djokovic Sinner, not a bad start at Wimbledon, is it, Marcus?
1: It is not, and I love that accent as well, Lindsay. Please pass that on straight to Philip Studd.
8: Second match point for Alfie Hewitt, who has just missed the return on the angle with the forehand against Gustavo Fernandez, who you'll recall took that epic first set on a tiebreak. with 8 breaks of serve. And then Hewitt took over, 6-love in the second. He was 5-2 up in this decider. He's already had a match point come and go in the

0: this year. Well, he's given himself the chance. He's done it the hard way from a set down. What a battle it was, full of wonderful shot making. But it is Britain's Alfie Hewitt who is through to the men's wheelchair singles final in 2 hours and 18 minutes, 6-7, 6-love, 6-3.
1: He's some performer, isn't he? Philip, thank you very much. Well done to Alfie Hewitt. We'll go to number three court in just a moment. Some of the greats of yesterday have been in action again, and I know that the Bryan brothers will soon start their match against James Blake and Kyle Edmund, who was up in our commentary box a few days ago. Terrific first game of the second set here on centre court. Some explosive hitting from both men. And Novak Djokovic from the Royal Box end, having lost the first set 6-4, finds himself at 30 all. And he's serving to the Sinner forehand. Cross-court return from Sinner. Now he goes cross-court with his double-hander. So does Djokovic. Same shot again from Sinner. Patterns continuing here until Djokovic, with a weight of shot, does force an error from the world number one.
2: Yeah, that was brilliant from Djokovic. I mean, when Sinner misses a shot, you're left stunned. He's actually finally missed the ball.
3: It's true. Yeah, he's been so consistent. I think that, especially on the return, we've been talking about how good Djokovic has been serving, and I think the longer this match has gone, the more returns I think Sinner is getting back, in play, and it's just forcing Djokovic to have to step up. It was interesting response from Novak there. You just heard him scream out, come on, just trying to really back himself. It was great serve to, so Djokovic gets the hold in the first game, but quick, easy point, and he'll be happy to get that first game first under his belt.
1: He will. 46 minutes gone. Big hold for Novak. Breaking news, Ida Wobke, our junior, our German junior, is about to start her girls' doubles semi-final. And I reckon if she gets to the final, that is the sort of match that we should send Rob Nothman to over the course of the weekend. But right now he's on number three court. What can you tell us, Mr. Nothman?
4: Well, I've just watched a mixed invitational doubles which rolled back the years. Tommy Haas and Martina Hingis. Hingis looks still as if she could compete on the WTA Tour. Winner of 5 Grand Slam singles titles, 20 Grand Slam doubles and mixed doubles titles. And she was in sparkling form alongside Tommy Haas. They beat Sebastian Grosjean and Tatiana Golovin 6-2, 6-love in 43 minutes. And they now have a record of 3-0. They've won 3, lost none in their campaign in the mixed invitational doubles. Great fun here on the number three court.
1: Brilliant, thank you, Rob. No, Jannik Sinner is just starting the second game of the second set here on centre, and Novak Djokovic's return is wide. Jamie Murray and Bruno Suarez will be on court 18 imminently to play Marcus Baghdatis and Xavier Melis. And on court four, well, it's disappointing news for Liam Sharkey, one of the junior Brits playing in the 14 and unders. He was part of our Wimbledon warm-up show a couple of days ago. He has just lost 6-4, 7-6 by 7 points to 2 in the tiebreak to an Australian called Novak Palombo. I wonder who he's named after. Presumably, Dennis Novak. It's 9 minutes past 5.
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1: Oh, another fiercely struck rally ends on a positive tone for Novak Djokovic, Jill.
3: It was great depth on the return, and you knew Sinner was in trouble when he just had to ease off that forehand, just left it in the middle of the court, and Djokovic really moved up well on that approach shot, his biggest forehand. He's starting to up the pace, I think, overall on the ground, Novak.
1: Yeah, and his spectators are upping the ante as well. Plenty of cheers for him after that point. Love won 30-15, and Sinner puts his first serve into the net. The ball ricochets back a long way off the net, so that's quite a lengthy run for the ball boy, who now settles down underneath the umpire's chair. The second serve is to the Djokovic backhand. Now he's going to play an off forehand with good depth. Down the line this time from Djokovic. Brilliantly down the line from Djokovic, and he rushes Sinner into the error.
2: Very good from Djokovic. I think he's played well here, Novak, even in that first set, just to put in context how well

0: Sinner is playing 15 winners and only 4 unforced errors.
1: Gosh.
0: So I think surely Djokovic is thinking, OK, I'm playing well here. Just hope that Sinner's level drops. And if it does drop, I then have got to be ready to take my chance.
2: 30 all. Good serve. He's blocked it back. The drive volley, though, is so good from Sinner.
0: Wow. I mean, I thought the return was great. And if he'd actually let that ball drop, Sinner, it was probably going to land on the baseline, but he takes it with the drive volley.
3: Well, I think that's a different intention for Sinner. We saw in the first set, the stats, he was at the net. He won 8 of 9 points at the net. So I think it's just a different mentality that maybe some of these points he's approaching to try and get to the net more. That was great. I love that move from Sinner.
2: Game point, good serve. And the return from Djokovic is long. Sinner just lets it bounce behind his baseline. Well, Novak was interested at 30 all. And then in the blink of an eye, the world number one grabs the next two and levels things up. We'll nip back outside quickly. Don't forget, there is dedicated ball-by-ball commentary on this match. The choice is yours on the Wimbledon radio channel. But Lily Coleman's up to her usual tricks somewhere.
4: Well, I've just bumped in to someone called Marcus. Marcus, it's lovely to meet you.
5: Nice to meet you too.
4: Now, you just told me you've come all the way from America to be here today. Is that right?
5: Yeah, I'm from North Carolina in the United States.
4: Oh my goodness. And when did you get here?
5: I got here, I think, 3 days ago.
4: And you've come specially for today?
5: Yes.
4: Wow. How did you get these tickets? Did you queue up or did you get them in the ballot?
5: We queued to get the tickets. Yeah.
4: What time did you have to start queuing?
5: We started queuing around 30 minutes ago, I think, and then we just got in.
4: Oh, you've just arrived. Mm-hmm. Oh, my goodness me. Which tickets have you got? Are they ground passes or centre court? Ground passes. Wow. So what is the plan? Are you going to go and sit on Hemman Hill or are you going to walk around the grounds?
5: I think we're going to go over to the Southern Village to watch the semifinals.
4: That's a great idea. And obviously it is the world number one, Sinner, mm-hmm. taking on Djokovic. Who do you think is going to win?
5: Honestly, I really think that Sinner has a really good chance. Because Djokovic, he's still playing well, but he's waning. So, yeah, I really think that Sinner is probably going to win.
4: So you think Sinner's going to win, but who would you like to win? That's a different question.
5: It would be nice for Sinner to have, like, a repeat since he won last year as well. I think that would be nice.
4: Okay. Now, obviously, as you said, this is your first time. You've literally just got here. I can't believe you queued 30 minutes ago and you're already in here. What are your first impressions? You've come into the grounds. What do you make of this place? Because I think it's pretty special, but maybe I'm biased.
5: I think the grounds really look magical. Like, I've seen this center court balcony on TV before back at home, and seeing it in person is really wonderful. And just like the atmosphere here is really nice too.
4: Oh, good. Well, you need to go and get yourself to the shop because mm-hmm. you need to buy yourself a memento that you'll keep with yourself with you forever so that you don't forget this memory. But thank you so much for chatting to me and have a lovely day.
5: Thank you, you too.
2: There we go. That's Marcus talking to Lily Coleman. I mentioned Novak Palumbo, the young Australian junior, perhaps named after Dennis Novak. I wonder who that Marcus we've just heard from is named after.
0: Must be Marcus Buckland.
2: There you go.
0: Or Marcus Willis.
2: Yeah, Marcus Aurelius. Marcus Waring.
0: Marcus Troscothic.
2: The former, as Jill will know, Somerset and England opening
0: what
2: batsman.
0: What's his batting average, Jill?
6: 50.
2: No, less.
6: 40.
2: Something like that, I would say.
0: I reckon.
6: I'm doing better. 45.
2: No, that's pretty good.
6: I wasn't too far off.
2: Back to the business in hand. Novak Djokovic is serving at 1-all, 40-30. I mean, as Barry said a few moments ago, he's playing really well. The trouble is you have to play perfectly against Jannik Sinner, but that's a good serve. And it's another hold of serve, Barry Cowan.
0: Yeah, just got to keep taking care of your own service games. But I do feel for Djokovic, he's having to really be ultra-aggressive because how hard and how strong and how deep Sinner's ground shots are.
6: But I think he can be. I think we saw that at the Australian Open when he beat Sinner. He was going ultra aggressive, probably the most aggressive I've ever seen him play in that matchup.
3: This is different, of course, different surface, so different circumstance. But I think we're going to start to see him be even more aggressive. I think he already in this second set, that's been the case.
0: Of course, in Australia, Sinner won the first set.
3: Okay.
2: Good point. I know a lot of you are very keen for constant updates on our chosen junior, Ida Wobka. Arf seems to think he knows that it's not Wobka, but Wobka. Is that right?
3: That would make sense if it was German, yeah.
2: Wobka.
3: Yeah, that would make sense. So I think that's a good shout.
2: So we spent the last 2 weeks picking her up and getting her name wrong. Anyway, they're underway.
0: It's like you say the royal we.
3: Good point, Barry.
2: No, you've been interested in backing...
3: Take some responsibility, Marcus.
2: Well, Wobka. And there's three Kovas on the court with her. Her partner, Zolder Kova, up against Kovac Kova and Zaki Kova. And Wobka and Zolder Kova have got the early break. They lead by 2-0. Let's get back into commentary. On serve early in the second set, Sinner at 1-2, having won the first by 6-4. We can join Nick Munro, who's now with Peter Mercato.
1: And it is Sinner serving at 1-2. Is everyone finding their seats here on centre court? And Sinner, the serve down the tee, blocked back by Djokovic, up the line of the ad court, it goes wide, and it's 15 love. ...107 wins at the championships for Novak Djokovic across his career. He passed a big milestone this tournament as a serve. Blocked back by Djokovic. It's in the middle of the court. Cross-court forehand. Good angle from Sinner. Sliding into one is Djokovic. Now he's in the ad court playing cross-court backhand. Backhand picked up here from Sinner. Back up the line from Djokovic. Forehand into the net from Sinner. Great depth of shot from Djokovic. It's 15-all.
7: Yeah, and again, that was incredible from Novak Djokovic to slide into the forehand. And, you know, that's what you call kind of the steal score, being able to slide and be able to go from defense to offense, because he was absolutely on the defense when he ran to hit that forehand. But then all of a sudden, his balance and dexterity got him back in the point.
1: As now, we're at 15-all. Sinner just with a little bit more pressure on his serve. The serve misses. Looking to do a bit of S&V, serve and volley. Are you making that move forward? Second serve here for Sinner. Just wait for the plane to go over. Not sure if it's Nick Munro's private jet or not.
7: Thought it was yours.
1: Can't quite make out the sound as the serve here. Forehand from Djokovic, picked up by Sinner. It's like a half volley almost. He's in the ad court playing cross-court backhand slice again from Djokovic into that corner. Big topspin backhands from both players now. Sinner drops it in short. Slice Djokovic again. Topspin backhand. Sinner looking to go the other way. He goes long this time. And the pressure continues to build up, 15-30.
7: Yeah, good variation from Novak Djokovic, using a little bit of slice. And that ends up changing the footwork for Jannik Sinner. He's got to get a little bit lower on that ball. So Novak Djokovic not giving him a lot of pace there to work with.
1: So Sinner, well, at 15-30. At 1-2 in this second set. Djokovic meters from the baseline. He waits for this ball. And it's an ace out wide. Past the outstretched racket of Djokovic. It's 30-all.
7: That's the sixth ace for Jannik Sinner. He's only lost 3 points when he's made that first serve. And only 5 points on the second. So to only have lost 8 points on serve. That's incredible from the Italian.
1: Which makes it a bit more meritorious that Djokovic has got it to 30-all here. Sinner waits. Now he serves onto the forehand of Djokovic. Up the middle of the court. A forehand from Sinner. He's now in the ad court. Going to throw in the drop shot. Coming forward is Djokovic. He's going to play a drop shot and make a complete meal of it. Put it into the net halfway up. It's 40-30.
7: Yeah, and I feel like Jannik Sinner actually tried to make that drop shot. He was trying to hit a drop shot. It ended up being a short slice with a little bit of height over the net. So Novak got up to it quicker than he thought he was going to and had more options. Yeah. And so ultimately, he was like, which one do I choose? And then try to make the drop shot too good.
1: Yeah, the slice up the line probably would have been ideal.
7: I think so.
1: But instead, Sinner now at 40-30. There's the serve coming in. Sinner into the net. second serve.

0: to cross the hour mark for the match. Djokovic looking to be aggressive on the return. He plays it cross court. Good angle. Slice there from Sinner on the back. Out the line goes Djokovic. He's missed it. And so Sinner holds again. We are a 2-2 in the second set of the semi-final.
1: I mean, isn't it amazing, with, you know, with the top guys in the world, you only get one or two chances to maybe get that break. Novak Djokovic had the love 30, and then he had that short ball that he missed the drop shot where he could have just played line to get into the net. You have to take advantage of those one or two points, or else Jannik Sinner gets the hold, and he's sending the balls right back over.
0: Yeah, off he goes again. So Djokovic now at the Royal Box end. Just clouded over, which has been great for the players and the spectators. 29 Celsius, still in London as the serve out wide. Picked up by Sinner off the edge of his racket and into the crowd. It's 15 love. Taken by a spectator there, and the ball kid just waits patiently. The spectator examines the ball and then has to throw it back. Got to throw it back. It's not baseball.
1: Keep
0: them. Although we had someone who looks after the tennis ball supplies here at Wimbledon talk about that as the serve out wide misses. So.
1: And it's okay to keep them, right?
0: Not usually, but if they get lost, so on the outside courts, if they disappear over fences, they do have other ball that they can put into circulation. Serve here onto the forehand of Sinner. Middle of the court, big backhand from Djokovic. He'll wheel up to a forehand up the line, but put it into the nets. It's 15-all.
2: 15-all.
0: And so they're always churning through all the old tennis balls just to find ones that might be suitable to put into circulation, because we only have the six that we use.
1: Yeah, and the chair umpire has some used balls under his chair just in case one does go out. It'll be similar to what they're using now.
0: Not generally a problem here with about 7,000 cameras.
1: That's true.
0: There's the serve here down the tee, missing from Djokovic, now muttering to himself. Second serve again for Sinner to have a look at, and this time he is back in the court. He's miles from the baseline. There's the serve from Djokovic, and he waits to Sinner. Big forehand dug out by Djokovic, almost knocked him off balance. He goes forehand into the juice court. Big cross court forehand from Sinner, matched by Djokovic. Here's the big forehand battle. We go up the line goes Djokovic. Big backhand from Sinner on the baseline. It knocked Djokovic off balance. His forehand is into the net. It's 15-30.
1: Yeah, and just watching kind of where these guys are making contact 15, with the ball. Jannik Sinner is trying to get as close to the baseline as he can throughout the rally. His up and back movement has been impeccable. And so when he hit that backhand, he was able just to take a split second away by going down the line and rush Novak.
0: It's almost when he hit that forehand, Novak, he was in the matrix. He's just flying back, flung back. Under pressure again on his serve, 15-30. The serve goes into the net. Just had to see what his first serve percentage is in set number two here, because it certainly appears to have dropped. Overall, is at 68%, so it's dropped under 70. The serve onto the backhand of Sinner. Up the line goes Djokovic. Big forehand from Sinner. Shorter ball. Cross-court backhand Djokovic. Retreating back to the baseline. Playing cross-court backhands. Up the line goes Sinner. Cross-court forehand from Djokovic. Looping forehand from Sinner. Big forehand. Djokovic goes long. Danger time now for Novak Djokovic. It's 15-40.
1: Yeah, and those were shots that actually, you know, looking back at his match in Australian Open, 15-40. Where he beat Jannik Sinner, the on-the-run forehand, he was hitting so big into corners and for winners, right, when he was on the run, down the line cross. That time he tried to go big again and just missed it. And now 15-40. Jannik Sinner just puts so much pressure on you.
0: Here comes the noise. From the crowd, I suspect more urging Djokovic on. The serve clock has stopped. He's looked over at the Novak supporters in the corner of centre court. Just settle it down, guys. I got you. 15-40. Djokovic serves out wide and misses again. The first serve percentage continues to drop for Djokovic. Second serve. Sinner meters from the baseline, waiting for this ball. And the serve onto the forehand of Sinner. Djokovic with an off backhand. Sinner, big forehand, too big, going cross court. One saved, one to come. It's 30-40.
1: I mean, to think that that's only the fourth second serve point that Novak has won. 4 out of 16 on those second serve points. I mean, you've seen the pressure that Jannik Sinner has been able to put on that second serve and really force Novak.

0: back off of his mark. But he's going to need to do it again here. Needs a big first serve.
1: So first serve percentage. Yeah, it's dropped off. It's at 50% for Djokovic. 8 of 16. Winning plenty when he does go in. Onto the backhand here, Sinner, just like that. But it's so important. I mean, if we're circling stats at the moment, it's his first serve for Djokovic in this period of the match he needs.
0: And he's only gone 29% out wide on the ad side. So that kind of caught Jannik Sinner off guard because he hasn't gone there very often.
1: Thinking his way through this situation, as he's done so many times on this court, Novak Djokovic. We're a deuce 2-all in the second set. And the serve from Djokovic onto the forehand of Sinner. Cross-court backhand deep from Djokovic. Dug out by Sinner. Half-court ball. Back that way. Clean winner from Djokovic. And the fans who are supporting him get up out of their seats. He's got game points.
0: Yeah, Novak's coaching box was up on their feet just to let him know. Obviously, he already knows. Big moment here. And at 30-40, he went big out wide, caught Jannik Sinner off guard. Will he go there again?
1: So Djokovic with game point. Keep himself in front in this second set. And Djokovic serves onto the backhand of Sinner. Djokovic back in that direction. Slice there from Sinner. Djokovic again going to the Sinner backhand. That's heavy. It's a clean winner. It was just a fraction short. That's all that Sinner needed to hit the winner, and we're a deuce.
0: Oh, my gosh. I mean, that was an absolute laser deuce of a backhand. Novak Djokovic felt like, okay, I'm just going to reset this point with an inside-out forehand, but it landed too short. Jannik Sinner took the backhand off the single sideline. Novak didn't even move.
1: Yep, he has smoked that one. But Djokovic now again feeling the pressure on his serve. We're a deuce, we're a 2-all in this second set. There's Djokovic, the serve. Sinner picking up the forehand, a shorter ball. Going the other way is Djokovic. He lands the plus one in the corner of the ad court. Only just.
0: Literally only just. I think Jannik Sinner actually stopped running for it. He thought it was going to be out. And just catching the line. That's all you need to do. Catch a little bit of the line.
1: And it's 99% out, 100% in.
2: Thank you.
1: 6 minutes, almost 7 minutes on the clock.
0: Yeah, that's only the third forehand winner for Novak.
1: He's got game points. There's Djokovic, the serve. He's missing to put it into the corner. Out wide, second serve here for Djokovic. Looks down the court, then looks at the tennis ball. And the ball bouncing, the second serve. Onto the forehand of Sinner. It sits up, Djokovic goes behind the line. Slice backhand into the ad court from Sinner. Slice by Djokovic. Sinner runs around, plays an off forehand this time. Onto the backhand of Djokovic. Up the line goes Sinner. Big cross-court forehand from Djokovic. Big up the line, too big from Sinner.
2: Djokovic.
1: He hung in that rally, didn't Novak. And he holds serve. It is 3-2 here in the second set. Sinner by 1 set to love.
3: Well, it's another good hold of serve for Novak Djokovic, but goodness me, he is having to work so hard just to hold on to his serve. Not the case with the Bryans, who've gone 4-love up in next to no time against James Blake and Kyle Edmund. Come on, Kyle. And our girl Wobka, well, she and Zoldakova have been broken back in that girls' doubles semi-final. Now, Lily Coleman, as you know, is out and about, and she has caught up with a British actor. It's Alex Hassel.
4: How was the atmosphere?
5: Oh, it's really fantastic. It's just such a shame our boy didn't win, of course. But, yeah, I mean, it's an amazing atmosphere. It's just a wonderful place to be, and what a privilege to be here.
4: And you've obviously got the most amazing match coming up, Sinner Djokovic.
5: Yeah, who? I'm going right now.
4: Who's your money on?
5: Oh, I mean, Djokovic is just going to dig in, isn't he? That's what I wonder. But
4: always does.
5: It'd be anyone's.
4: Now, just lastly, if you could have your dream doubles partner, they don't have to be a tennis player, they don't have to be alive.
5: Okay.
4: Who would it be?
5: Well, I'm an actor, so in a really random way, it'd be like Marlon Brando or something, wouldn't it? Just to spend some time in his presence. I don't know if he can play tennis, but it'd be nice to be with him.
4: Oh, I love that. Well, have a lovely day. Thank you for chatting to me.
5: Thank Cheers. You.
3: Alex Hassel, star of Rivals, which is rather an appropriate series, bearing in mind we are witnessing one of the great sporting rivalries, which at the moment, as things stand, is going in Jannik Sinner's favour. If you're just joining us, delighted to have your company. I'm Marcus Buckland. I've got Jill Krabus, who beat Serena Williams once at Wimbledon, alongside me, and
2: Thank
3: also
2: you.
3: Barry Cowan, the former British Davis Cup player.

0: Novak Djokovic is playing well, and yet he finds himself a set down. Sinner at 2-3 in the second from the Royal Box end. A little bit of movement from the crowd, but he's going to start this game anyway, and he puts his first serve into the net. Royal Box almost completely full. Backhand return driven up the middle of the court from Djokovic, and the plus one from Sinner is long. And the nature of the task facing Novak is that when he gets to like love 15 or even 15 all on the Sinner serve, you're thinking, oh my goodness me, he's got half a chance.
1: First time he is at love 15 in the whole match.
0: Wow.
1: I mean, this is like a big victory to come through that last service game as well.
0: Well, he has barely won a point on the Sinner serve, but can he make inroads here? He's returning on the forehand up the middle of the court. Sinner with a big forehand cross court. Likewise from Djokovic, who's really leathering this ball. Finds the baseline. The point continues up the middle of the court again from Djokovic. He's hitting everything, and Sinner's getting everything back until then. He puts his forehand into the bottom of the net, and here we are, love 30.
2: Yeah, he's stepping up, and you knew he would. I mean, he's trying to put as much pressure on Sinner as much as possible. And now he's just unleashing completely on both wings. He's been able to cough up a couple unforced errors from Sinner.
0: Well, if anyone can wrestle back the initiative from a world number one, it's Novak Djokovic. 2-3, love 30. Djokovic a long way behind his baseline, looking to seize upon anything coming his way. It's a terrific serve. The return comes back into play, but Djokovic was all of a tangle, and Jannik Sinner was able to cruise in and put the ball into the open court.
1: Like Sinner has done for most of the tournament, if not all the tournament, just serving so well when he needs it most. I mean, I wouldn't be surprised if there's an ace or two here.
0: Novak still very interested in this Sinner service game. 2-3, 15-30, they've been playing for an hour and 12 minutes. And Sinner serving down the middle. The forehand return clips the top of the tape. That took Sinner by surprise a little bit. The point continues. It's backhand to backhand, and then Djokovic tries. Oh, he tries and so nearly succeeds in going down the line, but just misses.
2: I like that he went for that, actually, because he's going to find his range. I mean, he's won. You have no doubt in him that he's going to find that corner. We've seen it a couple times already, but I like that Djokovic is taking that risk to go for that. He barely missed that.
0: Sunshine over center court. Still a large number of these spectators fanning themselves, trying to stay cool and watching with intent what's going to happen next here.
3: Oh,
0: I'll tell you what's going to happen next here. Jannik Sinner has just thundered down another magnificent serve out of the reach of the Djokovic racket at 121 miles an hour.
2: As Barry predicted. He said he was going to come up with an ace in this game.
0: Oh, it's like that, is it? What's happening next then, Baz?
1: Ace.
0: Down the middle or out wide?
1: Out wide.
0: The voice of Barry Cowan. Sinner. Well, he finds the bottom of the net. He was looking to go out wide.
1: It would have been an ace if it went in.
0: Okay. Second serve. Djokovic drives it straight back at Sinner, who clubs a half volley on the forehand, and then Djokovic tries to go down the line. He was slightly off balance, and from love 30, Sinner holds three games apiece.
1: And how well does he hold the baseline?
2: Yeah.
1: Off power. But it's just strong legs. Yeah. So the ball just comes back to Djokovic even harder.
2: But to hold the baseline and to be able to produce the shot that he produced, he hit a hard shot from Djokovic on the rise, got this spin. It was the perfect shot to go for. It was a little bit heavier, and it really jumped up on Djokovic. Just that slight change of rhythm, the bounce of the ball, that's why Djokovic completely lost control of the forehand.
0: In the battle of Vobka and the Kovas on court 12, that girls' double semi-final, it's four games apiece. Brian and Brian, 5-1 and 40-15 against James Blake and Kyle Edmund. And on number one court, we've got the second of the ladies' doubles semi-finals underway, and that's being watched for us by Abigail Johnson.
4: Hello, Marcus. Yeah, we've already got one team waiting in the women's doubles final, and I think that the number two seeds, Gabriela Dabrowski and Luisa Stefani, are going to take some beating. They've been hugely impressive, haven't dropped a set, but it could be number 10 seeds Kristina Mladenovic and Hanyu Guo to really give them a battle. They are into this semi-final clash on the number one court, having taken down 20.

0: 2024 champions Taylor Townsend and Katerina Siniaková. They were the top seeds. They won Roland Garros. Mladenovic and Guo are so in sync. They've played the entire Grand Slam season together. They made the last day at Roland Garros. And their energy as a pair is really eye-catching. They ran to the baseline to begin this match, which is kicking off on the Guo serve. And she is up against her countrywomen, Xinyu Zhang and Yifan Zhu. They are the surprise package of this tournament. Non-seeders have beaten seeds numbers 11 and 7 to get here and fought through in three sets to get into this first ever Grand Slam semi-final as a duo. So it is Juice on the Guo service game to begin this match on the number one court. I shall keep you updated.
1: Thank you, Abigail. Back here, Novak. Remember, he had Sinner at love 30 in the last game. Sinner held. And now Djokovic finds himself at 3-all and love 30. A double fault started this game, and then he's just missed going down the line with his backhand. More bounces of the balls than usual. The serve down the middle, backhand return up the middle of the court. Now the forehand cross court from Sinner, running forehand cross court from Djokovic. Miss hit, Jannik Sinner.
2: Oh, and he leathered that forehand, Djokovic. Sinner's just walking to the around the service line and just putting his foot down as if to say it got a bad bounce.
3: Well, but
2: I don't think it was there, though.
3: Well, the way Djokovic also set up for that forehand, you know he's just going to go as hard as possible. So you're already on your back foot. You're thinking of a huge shot, and it just landed a lot shorter than Sinner predicted.
1: 3-all, 15-30. And Djokovic is, well, he's looking to go down the middle, clips the top of the tape, as we've learned. And Jill and I are holding our heads in shame about this whole net court business, because apparently for the last 2 years the umpires have been calling the lines because of a dispute over
2: calling the net, because of a dispute over the whole
1: net system. As Djokovic, oh, he was coming to serve and volley, finds the net again. Absolute hush around center court, just the movement of fans from a large number of spectators. Second serve to the forehand, drilled back low by Sinner. He's there again with his forehand. Djokovic slightly off balance with not too much pace on his, and that allowed Sinner just to come in, shorter ball, and he hammers it away. And here we are again with more break points on the Djokovic serve.
2: Yeah, he decided to stand a lot further back to return that second serve, but then sprinted forward onto the baseline after a good return. And the backhand again was out of this world.
1: Well, Novak has fought tooth and nail to stay on serve in this second set. He's up against it once more at 15-40. Would love a good first serve here. Can't find one. Ball flew back off Sinner's strings, despite the call. Actually hit Djokovic on the ankle. And there was a negative look in terms of Djokovic's body language. The second serves to the forehand, it comes back so quickly again, but Sinner's got a he's got a lot of room to try and cover as he races across his baseline, and this time even Jannik Sinner can't get there.
2: 110 mile per hour second serve out wide, and then a backhand to match the quality of the serve. He's on the edge, isn't he?
3: Well, he knew how effective that serve was too, so I mean, he covered the line perfectly because he saw Sinner on the stretch. Yeah, that was the double fault that he had too. The first point, he went for 190 mile an hour second serve.
2: But that's what he's being forced to do.
3: Right.
1: Still break point at 30-40. 20-6 on a sunny Friday evening in southwest London. And Djokovic is serving to the forehand, and then his plus one was a forehand cross court. There's another one. Sinner goes down the middle. Slice from Djokovic off the backhand. The drop shot from Sinner, and Djokovic doesn't even move for it. Absolute perfection, and Jannik Sinner, already a setup, is now a breakup in set number two.
2: Wow.
4: Sinner leads by 4 games to 3. Second
2: wow.
4: Set.
3: You could not read that. It was unreal.
2: Because he's been going hard against Djokovic, and Djokovic has, you know, been trying to stay in those points. So that was really brave but smart tennis from Sinner. And the semi-final version here is different level for me than the other five matches he's played.
3: I agree. But just understanding the moment of when to throw that drop shot in as well, and that perfect, absolute perfect disguise. He was just a foot inside the baseline, so do it from that much a depth and feel the short part of the court. That was unbelievable.
1: Just before we focus on this one again, we're going to go to court 12, and I'm going to blame Lucy Ahl, because the early stages of this girls' double semi-final saw our girl Vobka and Zoldakova in control. The moment Lucy turned up, it started to change. Explain yourself, Lucifer Ahl.
5: It's all about on-court coaching, isn't it? And they allowed me to get involved, and I was able to get the girls over the line. We've got the all Czech pair, the fifth seeds, Kovačková and Sajíková, who were managed to break serve against your girls, as you've named them. You're obviously your coaching duties need to step up a bit, Marcus. They broke it at 4-all, and then they served it out to 30. So fifth seeds, they're a set up.
1: Mm. We might come back to you, depending on how things go in the second set, but come on.
5: I can switch teams if you want.
1: Please. Give every bit of support you possibly can to Vobka, because she had that awful experience in the singles, got defaulted, and now she's just one match away from a place in the Wimbledon final. But she's a set down. Thank you, Lucy. Here, Jannik Sinner's a set up and a break up. And he's about to serve at 4-3, facing the royal box. Serving to the Djokovic forehand. And then another... I mean, this backhand of Sinner's is extraordinary, and actually finishes off the point with an imperious forehand.
3: I think it's just the way he can organize his feet so quickly. I mean, he's just so quick off that first step. And also out of the corner of his eye, just being able to see Djokovic all of a sudden try and take the ball so early, but he's so ready for the ball.
1: I wonder what Sasha Zverev is making of all this. He won in straight sets earlier.
2: No, seriously, don't watch it.
1: Yeah.
2: Especially with his head-to-head against Sinner. He's lost the last nine. He's lost 14 sets in a row.
1: Mm. Maybe not watch it, and then maybe not turn up on Sunday. Sinner, ace down the middle. 120 miles an hour.
2: Do you want an update on these winners to unforced errors?
1: Mm-hmm.
2: 22 winners. Just 10 unforced errors, and when you're hitting the ball as aggressively as this.
1: 4-3, 30 love. Novak needs some inspiration. He's found it so many times before. There's nothing he can do about this, though. It's another ace down the middle, this time at 129 miles an hour.
3: And I think this set as well, Jannik's putting even more pressure on Djokovic. I mean, it's taken Djokovic a lot to be able to get through a couple of his service games in this set, and even more pressure now that Sinner rolling through this game so far.
2: Oh,
1: he's done it again. 125 this time, three aces, bang, bang, bang. And Sinner extends his advantage to 5-3, which means Novak Djokovic now has to serve, first of all, to try and stay in the second set, and then attempt to do something on the Sinner serve. We'll go next door again and rejoin Nick Munro and Peter Marcato.
6: So, work for Djokovic to do now. At 3-5 in set number two, as Djokovic serves out wide, and this first serve percentage is a real problem now, as it has been throughout this second set. Second serve from Djokovic onto the forehand, big forehand from Sinner, clips a tape on the way through, dug out by Djokovic, and the backhand, well, was a bit low, was netted by Sinner. 15 love.
7: Yeah, it doesn't happen often where Jannik Sinner kind of stopped his footwork and then just reached for that ball. Normally he gets well in balance for each shot. Just a little confused on that one.
6: So 15 love is the serve. Onto the backhand. Serve and volley from Djokovic. The forehand volley sublime. He had to get down really low. It's the first serve and volley point we've seen for the match. It worked. It's 30 love.
7: Yeah, and why not mix it up? I mean, you're down a break. It's 15 love. Show him something different. Great volley to get down on his knees there for that forehand.
6: So 30 love. As Djokovic will deliver this ball out wide. Big forehand into the net from Sinner on the return. It's 40 love again was looking to S&B.
7: Yeah, just shortening up some points here, kind of rushing in between. Now at 40 love, already ready to serve Djokovic.
6: To move through this service game swiftly. The serve onto the backhand Sinner. Forehand volley again from Djokovic. The lob from Sinner is superb. He was on the run heading towards the juice court. The forehand lob, magnificent. It's 40-15.
7: I mean, it was almost like deja vu with the forehand volley. It was in the same spot as the 15 love point. And then this time, Sinner on the full run, quick wrist snap, lob over him.
6: Got the thumbs up from Djokovic too. Game points Djokovic. Ball down the middle. That's better. It's unreturnable. But Jannik Sinner to

0: serve for a two set to love lead in the semi-final. It's five games to four on the Wimbledon Radio Channel, live around the world. An hour and 25 minutes on the clock. And it's looking like the top seed, the world number one, is going to get it done here.
1: Yeah, it sure is. I mean, look, his last service game was a statement. I mean, hit ace after ace, and, you know, you don't see any nerves, obviously, from Jannik Sinner. Been in this moment before, no agitation as well. You see the agitation on the Djokovic side of things. But for Jannik Sinner, now it's just come up, stay in the process. He's already got his ice towel around his neck, trying to keep his body temperature cool, Jannik Sinner.
0: Well, it's a big day coming up tomorrow here at the Championships, and we'll have it all for you on the Wimbledon Radio Channel on Centre Court. Here's a 1 p.m. start for the gentlemen's doubles, Salyavara and Patton. They've been to this big dance before. They're taking on Arevalo and Pavic. And then Karolina Mukova will take on Linda Noskova. That is a 4 o'clock London time start. We'll have all the build-up. We'll have both of those matches and plenty more going on around the grounds. We'll have that all for you on the Wimbledon Radio Channel. But for now, it is Jannik Sinner, one game away from a two-set-to-love lead.
2: Quiet, please.
0: There's James Gyothavong, our chair umpire, just silencing the crowd. Sinner serving from the raw box end. And the serve out wide's just missing. Second serve. And this one, onto the backhand of Djokovic. It's a floating ball in the 8th court. It lands off forehand from Sinner. And up the line, Djokovic, heavy forehand. He's got to run for a heavy backhand, I should say. He runs for a forehand and then slides over in the deuce court. And it's 15-love.
1: Yeah, Jannik Sinner just keeping Novak Djokovic on a string here, just testing the legs. As you mentioned, hour and 27 minutes out here. He's been moving him side to side to see what Novak's got, and Novak went for the Hail Mary on that last forehand, not to be.
0: So 15-love, 3 points from a two-set-to-love lead for Jannik Sinner. And the serve, out wide, misses. Second serve. And the serve, Djokovic stepping in, plays an off forehand, picked up by Sinner up the line. Cross court forehand from Djokovic, matched by Sinner. Up the other line goes Djokovic, he can't nail it. It goes wide, it's 30-love for Sinner now.
2: 30-love.
0: I just feel the confidence, just the control that he's got over this contest now. 2 points away from a two-set-to-love lead in the semi-final. As Sinner prepares the serve. Down the tee, has missed. Second serve. Djokovic will go towards the baseline to take it. Takes it as a backhand right in the middle of the court. Dug out by Sinner. Off point from Djokovic. Scrambling is Sinner this time. He's on the run. Now he can really lean into a cross-court backhand. Backhand to backhand they go. And a big forehand into the net this time. Djokovic, he just can't keep pace with Jannik Sinner right now. And it's 3 set points.
1: Novak Djokovic tried to get up closer to the baseline on that last forehand, but it was almost kind of a kamikaze because the ball was coming at him so fast and he couldn't catch up to that forehand. And as you mentioned, now 3 set points for Jannik Sinner.
0: Chance to take real control of this contest if he hasn't already. Sinner, the serve, blocked back by Djokovic. It's into the net. And indeed, it is a 2-set-to-love lead for Jannik Sinner. He's looking particularly good right now. He took the first 6-4, and now he's taken the second 6-4.
3: Well, if Novak's going to do it, he really is going to have to do it the hard way. Of course, he lost in straight sets to Jannik Sinner in the semi-finals last year. At the moment, Jill Krabus, it doesn't look possible even for the great Novak Djokovic to get back in this one, does it?
4: Right now, no, but you can never rule out Djokovic, as we all know. He's done it before, but the way Sinner is hitting off the ground, I mean, he's just so quick. Everything just seems a little bit faster from Sinner's side, whether it's the serve off the ground, how quick he is with the feet. He's forced Djokovic to have to go full throttle when he's out of position. It's just been quite a performance from Sinner.

0: Professor Cowan, what stats can you throw away at this stage?
1: Well, of course, he did come back from two sets love down against Sinner 4 years ago here. But the 2026 version is so much better than the 2022 version. You know, he's a serial Grand Slam winner, world number one, and he is playing like the world number one today. Unfortunately, I can't find right now any hope for Djokovic, because I felt certainly towards the end of that second set that Djokovic realised he's got to play even more aggressive tennis, but of course that comes with a huge element of risk.
0: Mm. Both men have changed their shirts. Jannik Sinner is just putting his cap back on, but quite refreshing actually to see that, you know, we've had two sets now and we haven't had any players go off court up to this stage. We'll nip out briefly though, because Lindsay's waiting for us on the hill.
2: I am, and the last time you were with me, Marcus, I was with a Sinner fan, so I thought for balance I would get a Djokovic fan. And if we're talking prime real estate on the hill, this is the best spot. Just describe where we are, Manny.
3: Oh, we're under a nicely shaded canopy area just behind Henman Hill. It's if you're not on court, it's probably the best place to sit, because you've got a nice breeze and certainly a great view as well.
2: And you've had a great view of Djokovic. You're a huge fan. What is it about Djokovic that you like?
3: Oh, it's his legacy here. If you know, he's 7 titles at Wimbledon. He's battles with Federer and Nadal. And even now, he's this younger matchup, he's giving Sinner a great game as well. So it's just the legacy that he's got.
2: What do you think of this match then so far? We've seen the end of another set, and he has played well in parts.
3: Absolutely. I think for... since his last game, because he played a great matchup recently, and 5.5 hours or 5 hours 15 minutes, and he's over here today in the heat. I think he's doing great. And if you consider his age, 39 years old, I think he's playing very well.
2: And probably got still a few more years left yet, and he'll have been recovering for this one. Could it possibly go to 5 sets? Give us your thoughts.
3: I don't know. I hope so. I'm not too sure.
2: Oh, it doesn't sound like you're too full of confidence there. Marcus, I've also got Gwil from Wimbledon next to us here. He wanted to say a big hello. It is a brilliant spot, and I don't want to move. I might stay here for a while.
0: I don't blame you. Sounds fantastic.
2: Oh, yeah, join you. Yeah, join you. Yeah. Thanks,
0: well,
2: Marcus.
0: Well, Lindsay, the way this is going, we might all be coming to join you sooner rather than later, because start of set number 3 on the Djokovic serve, and he finds himself at love 30. And now a stretch backhand return from Sinner. The off forehand from Djokovic. High ball from Sinner. Djokovic is underneath it. And, well, you always almost put your hands over your eyes when Djokovic has got an overhead to deal with. But he got that one okay, Jill.
4: Yeah, he didn't try and go for too much. You saw the opening, put a little bit more slice on that overhead. Played it safe. Perfectly placed.
0: 15-30. Every service game, though, for Novak has been a battle. And as Lindsay's guest was saying a few moments ago, he's done well. He's done really well, but he's playing against a man who, at the moment, is on a different level from everybody, certainly in the absence of Carlos Alcaraz. Second service to the backhand of Jannik Sinner, who goes across court and plays another double-hander. It's a double-handed fest until we see the forehand from Sinner. Now he's driving on the backhand again. Djokovic down the middle with his forehand. Flat power from both men. Who's going to blink first here? The off forehand from Djokovic. Now he's stretching and he's netting on his backhand. I mean, that rather sums up the match. For so long, he's fighting. He's on an even keel, but ultimately he just can't keep it going.
1: Yeah, I really felt that last point. It's a great illustration of what we've seen and the difference between the two. On the stretch, Sinner sliding into the ball. He's balanced. Djokovic, when he's sliding, he looks off balance.
0: And the way that Sinner is serving, you could argue that these are virtual match points, never mind break points. 15-40, first game of set number 3 after an hour and 34 minutes. Djokovic clips the top of the tape. James Kyotovong was able to hear that.
1: He still only made 11 unforced errors.
0: Sorry.
1: You couldn't resist that,
0: could you? No, I mean, this whole thing, Baz, you've got to go into more detail about this whole neck cord business. It's extraordinary. That's a good serve. And even Jannik Sinner, with his lightning reactions, couldn't get that one back in court.
1: Yeah, and Djokovic will say, finally a cheap point. His unreturned serves today, 28%. Sinner, 44% against one of the greatest returners we've ever seen.
0: Tell us in a moment, Baz, how many break points Sinner has now had. forehand return with this latest one. The off forehand from Djokovic, he's coming in behind it. Doesn't have to do anything because Sinner's wide.
4: That was better from Djokovic. I think he moved through that ball. Didn't allow Sinner to get away with just a little bit shorter reply on the return.
1: He's at 8 break points. Excuse me, 9 break points, Sinner.
0: And Djokovic,
1: Djokovic's had none.
0: Yeah.
1: It's because of Sinner's serving.
0: Well, he's got himself back to deuce, has Novak.
1: Or should I say, the serving, but also he's got a decent backup to the serve, hasn't he, with the forehand at the back end.
0: That's backhand today. I mean, I know he's quick, but Roadrunner wouldn't keep up with him. Backhand return straight at Djokovic. The double hander again from Sinner. Djokovic steering his across court. There's slice from Sinner. The off forehand from Djokovic. He's coming in again. He's stretching with the volley. He's going to get past.
4: I mean, another instance where Djokovic didn't do anything wrong. I actually like the play. He's trying something different. He's hitting and coming forward in that point, and it was still just too good from Sinner. But he's also quick. As soon as he hits the pass, he doesn't wait. He's immediately going forward. That's why he's been able to get up on the ball so quickly.
0: So a 10th break point here for Sinner. Just wiping a little bit of sweat off his face, the Italian. Now he settles in the sunshine in front of the royal box. As Djokovic serves down the middle, stretch forehand, it's in the court. The off forehand is a winner, though, from Djokovic with his plus one.
4: Better placement on the serve. I mean, the serve has to be so accurate. We know how well he can hit his serve. He's been trying to overpower Sinner sometimes on the second serve, but he needs to make sure he hits his spots.
0: Everybody's got their boaters on in the royal box because they're staring into the sun. Is Novak shortly going to be staring into the abyss? Serves to the backhand. It's a good serve, and the mishit return lands wide.
1: Yeah, this will be a big victory for Djokovic if he can come through this service game. I mean, the one thing that is in Djokovic's favour, at least the two sets that he lost weren't over 2 hours.
0: Mind you, we
1: got to find a positive.
4: True,
1: haven't you?
4: Yeah.
0: Yeah, but Baz, the longer the match goes, the better for Novak. Based on those stats we were giving you beforehand, deep return from Sinner and Djokovic. Well, again, he was just backpedaling a little, maybe lost his balance to a degree. He goes wide with his forehand cross court.
1: Djokovic, like with the return, just the accuracy, the ability to be able to put that ball back in a really tough position.
0: At the end of this game, we'll get an update from Abigail on number one court, where we've got the ladies' doubles, the second of the semi-finals being played. We'll also go back to Lucy, who's, well, she's been a kiss of death for our girl Vobka, who's barely won a game since Al turned up. But here's Djokovic again at deuce. The return, not too much pace on that return. And now Djokovic has his double hander. He's driving it down the line. Sinner goes cross court with the forehand. The off forehand from Djokovic is long.
1: I mean, he slid into three shots.
4: Three times, yeah.
1: I mean, this is not grass he's playing on. This is clay.
4: But that's exactly why the court feels smaller to Djokovic. He's not hardly giving up any ground. He's, because he's sliding, he's able to get back into the court even faster.
0: So another break point for Sinner. He's rattling up the numbers, and you feel it's only a matter of time before he takes full advantage. Djokovic misses with the first serve again, looking to go out wide to the backhand. He was coming in for a spot of serve and volley. A trudge back to just behind his baseline for a second serve, facing an 11th break point. It was a deep one. He's going to serve and volley again, and he's put the volley into the net. And Sinner, two sets up, breaks right at the start of the third. And surely it's only a matter of time now before he books his place in Sunday's final against Sasha Zverev.
1: Well, the go-to stat, really, which is why he was forced to serve and volley there on the second serve. He has only won 7 of 25 points on his second serve, Djokovic. There's just been no way out. Once you get into that baseline rally.
0: Right, before we settle into some more commentary here, let me tell you that the Bryans are 6-1, 5-2 up against Blake and Edmund. What about that ladies doubles semi-final on number one court. Abigail, what's the latest?
5: Yeah, I've got eyes on it, and it's been a really stunning start for the all

0: Chinese pair Yifan Xu and Xinyu Jiang. They ran off a three-set hard-fought victory in the quarterfinals against another pair of non-seeders, but went 3-love against Kristina Mladenovic, who's the 9-time former Grand Slam champion on court, alongside Guo Hanyu, who is a woman on the rise, the 28-year-old, just 4 spots off a career-high ranking at 22. But they looked a little bit stunned at the beginning, Mladenovic and Guo. They are coming off a massive victory, the biggest of their season, over the top seeds Katerina Siniakova and Taylor Townsend. Always a challenge to back that up on a bigger stage as well. Yifan Zhu, she's an interesting profile, the 37-year-old across the net, is a former top 10 player herself. She peaked at number 7 and has made the final at the championships previously alongside one of the women already into the final, Gabriela Dabrowski. So she's looked very settled, and it's been a big dig from Mladenovic and Guo to pull it back to 2-3 in this opening set.
1: Thank you, Abigail. And to court 12, Lucy Wobka. It's not happening, is it?
2: Well, it's not, but I think the good news is she's still out here playing, but she's been broken twice. She was broken in the first game of the second set after losing the opening set 6-4, and just in the last couple of moments she's been broken again. But I have to say, Kovačková and Zajíčková, the two Czech players, there's Czechs everywhere here this year at Wimbledon, they have played really well. They have been looking to get forward, they've been more proactive at the net, and at the moment they're in charge, leading a set and 4-1.
1: Well, thank you. I suppose on court 18, Jamie Murray and Bruno Suarez, who played together for a long time so successfully, of course, on the tour, took the first set 6-3 against Marcus Baghdatis and Xavier Melis. I mean, in age terms, it's a bit of an unfair battle, I would suggest. But Baghdatis and Melis are up by 4-2 in the second. Sinner serving at 1-love, 30-15 at the start of the third set here. It's another terrific rally of crisp striking. Djokovic is coming in with a slice backhand. Now he's playing a volley up the line, but he can't control it.
3: It's perfection. He's able to do what he wants with the ball. And then that was a really tough backhand volley for Djokovic, because you're just aware of the movement of Sinner. It's jaw-dropping tennis, Jill.
4: But the control is unreal. I mean, the awareness of Djokovic coming in and just the control to be able to dip the ball to his feet right at that moment.
1: So, a couple of chances to open up a 2-love lead, having already built up a 2-set lead. And I will pose this question to you at the end of the game. Is this the day when Novak Djokovic has to finally accept that he will never pick up a 25th Grand Slam title? He's missed with the return, goes cross-court wide. Aaron, 42 minutes. It is 2-love. The gulf in class between these two has to surely suggest that Novak's time has come.
3: Well, maybe everyone else should give up then. That's basically what you're saying. Maybe the US Open is just a one-man event.
1: I'm just posing the question, Barry. And I'm glad you're disagreeing with me.
4: I disagree as well.
1: Good.
4: Yeah. I mean, he made to the finals of the Australian Open, semi-finals of Wimbledon. Yeah. I don't think he's ready to accept yet. I mean, this isn't over yet either.
3: This it's not over. And this is an unbelievable performance. Great champions don't think like that, Marcus.
1: I was just checking.
3: Just checking as well. Just checking as well, Marcus. When's the boys' singles finals? You said it's tomorrow. Always tomorrow.
1: I think
3: you?
1: It's on Sunday, isn't it, Baz? Backhand down the Djokovic has missed. Down the line. 15-all. Is it on Sunday?
3: Yeah, it is on Sunday.
1: I thought so.
3: he was adamant, wasn't he? Oh, it's Saturday.
4: Adamant. Yeah. Yes.
1: It's going to be a terrific final as well, because Cruz Hewitt is in it, and everyone's going to be having a look at his dad, seeing how he reacts on the sidelines as Djokovic misses going down the middle.
3: Well, his dad was never a boys' champion.
1: How good a junior was Leighton?
3: Well, he won a tournament at 16. Beating Agassi.
1: he was half decent then. you're on fire today, Baz, aren't you? Love to 15-all forehand return from Sinner, plus ones down the line from Djokovic. He's onto his double hander now. Here comes Sinner again. Easy as you like. He just rolls that backhand up the line. He makes it look so ridiculously easy. It's 15-30.
3: And I did sense from Djokovic's body language there, their head.

0: that good. That one was smack on the line from Djokovic. It was good so purposely put on. I mean, it was just that's how good it has to be from Novak right now. But he's still fighting, even though, you know, he dropped his shoulders. He's still fighting. He's not going to go away.
1: Well, he is attempting to reach an 11th Wimbledon final, a 39th Grand Slam final as Sinner puts his forehand return into the net. I mean, the figures surrounding him over the years have been quite extraordinary. And let's not forget, he was involved in a 5-hour, 15-minute quarterfinal against Felix Auger-Aliassime just 3 days ago, the longest quarterfinal in Wimbledon history. I know he's had a couple of days to recover, but at 39 and playing a rejuvenated Sinner, of course he was going to be up against it. But I like the way that Barry and Jill are still not saying it's over.
2: Well, how can it be?
1: Forehand return from Sinner. Oh, now he's slicing on his back, and Djokovic is going to go across court. He's going to try to.
2: It's
1: into the net.
2: Just look what happened at Roland Garros. There was no Alcaraz, and Sinner lost early. Then it was opportunity knocks.
0: You know, I thought you were going to originally say Sinner-Alcaraz final at Roland Garros, where Sinner had match points, and Alcaraz came back and won. That's what I originally thought you were going to say. But I mean,
2: this isn't over, and you just never know.
1: What, this match?
0: Yes,
2: you never know.
1: I think there are times when you do. But, of course, anything can happen. It's live sport. As Djokovic misses again. Is it over?
2: Someone could get injured.
1: The way you're going about things, it'll be you. Another break point for a double break.
2: It is close to tennis perfection, this, for me.
1: Backhand return off balance from Sinner's into the net. I mean, for Djokovic fans, the more I suggest it's over, the more subconsciously he is going to fight to prove everybody wrong. That's what he has done so magnificently over the years. I remember some of those US Open finals against Roger Federer when, in front of what, 20,000 or whatever it is, people at Arthur Ashe, 19,500 were cheering for Federer, and he said, no, I'll win, and invariably he did.
0: Here too, he had match points down against Federer. I don't remember what year that was in the finals.
2: That was 2019,
0: yeah.
1: That was that the same day as the World Cup final when England beat New Zealand in the cricket? And Sinner nets. So Djokovic having diced here with the possibility of going a double breakdown, can reduce the deficit to 2-1 if he can get this point, as we get a cutaway of his daughter. She watches, everyone watches, as her dad clips the top of the tape. Of course, it's such a buzz for the players who have children old enough to appreciate what they're doing on court. Marion Bartoli now has a 5.5-year-old who understands tennis. I think she wants mummy to play again. Forehand off balance return, and Djokovic with a drop shot. I'm not sure that's a great shot to play. Sinner got there, but he clipped the top of the tape, and that took the speed off the ball, and Novak was there to put it into the open court. It isn't a double break. It's 2-1. He's still just about hanging on, Barry Cowan.
2: Yeah, that's all you can do. That's a good service hold from Djokovic. The level, as we've said, has been extraordinarily high from Sinner. Do you want a performance rating?
1: Yeah.
2: Are you getting into your performance ratings?
1: Yep.
2: It's at 9.51, which 9.5 out of 10. That's what you got to think about it.
1: Says who based on what?
2: It's based on all the shots. I mean, it's pretty accurate. Well, to your eye, would what would you give this performance?
1: 10. But 9.5
0: well,
1: or 2.
0: The best is actually 9.9, because no one can be perfect.
2: Yeah.
1: You are.
0: Definitely not. But it's high. Novak's at 8.21. But that's been consistent over the course of the three sets, pretty much. The numbers have been pretty consistent.
1: It's all over on court 12. Kovacova and Zajkikova have won 6-4, 6-1 against our girl Vobka and Zoldakova. Lucy, your thoughts on how that panned out?
3: Just under the hour mark, 58 minutes. It was a tight opening set, but Kovacheva and Zajkikova ran away with the second. An early break, a long game there, and then it all went pretty quickly. They look good, actually. They work well together. They look to move, very dynamic at the net as well, use the lob well. So a well-deserved win. Unfortunately for

0: your girl, Vodka, she's out of the championships here, but she did manage to complete that one.
1: Our girl, Lucy, our girl. We were all behind her. Not to be. On court 18, Jamie Murray and Bruno Suarez are into a champions tiebreak against Marcus Baghdatis and Xavier Malisse. Murray and Suarez won the first set 6-3. Baghdatis and Malisse the second by the same margin. Murray and Suarez have a mini break at 2-1 early in the match tiebreak. The Bryans beat Blake and Edmund 6-1, 6-2. And of course, we've got Abigail watching the second of the ladies' doubles semi-finals on number one court here on centre. Jannik Sinner, two sets up, serving at 2-1, 15 love. 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The time is 12 minutes past six.
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1: Welcome back to Centre Court. I'm Marcus Buckland. An hour and 52 minutes of this second semi-final. Sasha Zverev earlier today booked his place in Sunday's final with a straight sets win over the British wildcard Arthur Ferry. And as things are going, it looks as though Jannik Sinner is heading towards a straight sets victory as well. And Sinner goes long, 30 all.
3: Can he create his first break point?
4: This is the closest he's been. I think there was a 15-30 on Sinner's serve at one point. This is the,
1: I think
4: the,
1: he had a love 30, didn't he?
4: Did he have a love 30? Okay.
1: He did have a love 30. But yeah, this is a rare opportunity. Sinner's at the Royal Box end. He's serving to the forehand, pushed back into play by Djokovic. The off forehand from Sinner, he's coming in behind that high ball from Djokovic. Sinner's going to let it bounce, and he smashes it away.
4: Well done. Just good to let that ball bounce. It was such a high lob from Djokovic, just to allow Sinner to judge that overhead a little better.
1: Barry will know this better than us because he's been in the Royal Box, but at this time in the afternoon, the sun is right into the eyes of the special guests. They've all got their, or most of them have got their straw hats on. The fans are being waved furiously. We've got a cutaway just now of Dame Anna Wintour, one of the fashion icons of the 20th century. Backhand return from Djokovic, down the line from Sinner. Lots of slice on the forehand from Djokovic. Now he'll go over his forehand. Huge power, but it's negated by Sinner. And then the off forehand winner from Djokovic. That's good. That's very good.
3: It's exceptional from Djokovic. You hear the crowd. They want a match. Deuce. And Djokovic, what he did was go back in behind Sinner. I think he realizes he's actually not. He's playing well.
4: I think he's enjoying that shot. I mean, that was his best shot of the match so far.
5: Thank you.
3: I do think he's playing well.
1: And there are a lot of Djokovic fans who are desperate to get behind him as much as possible, many in red T-shirts, thinking maybe their man's going to get a chance at least to force a break point in this game. It's deuce, it's 2-1 Sinner. He came close to the double break, but now he's being asked a few questions on serve. Backhand return from Djokovic was deep. Now he drives a backhand down the line, sliced back into play by Sinner. Another drop shot from Djokovic, and this time it's good. Oh, my word.
3: Unbelievable. And it reminded me, actually, Djokovic hit the drop shot, the drop shot that Sinner hit in the second set.
1: The red T-shirts are up. They're clapping, they're cheering, they're appreciating that this might just be a turning point.
3: But you said it was over.
1: Oh, never. With no back around, it's never over, Bazza.
5: There's the ready.
1: 2-1, advantage Djokovic. Sinner is ready. And he serves.

0: Getting an ace down the middle.
1: Oh, and Djokovic just dropped his head. He actually took a much more aggressive return stance. He was looking to really attack that serve. That's too good.
2: The TV monitor actually a couple of games ago showed the accuracy of the Sinner serve. It's unbelievable. He's got the pace, but he hits his spots.
0: Well, Novak still in this game, 2-1. Juice, Sinner to the backhand, straight at the body. Djokovic fended it back into play. Sinner's come forward. Another high ball has been lofted by Djokovic again. Sinner lets it bounce and puts away the overhead. He had one horrible moment early on in the match with one of those, but since then he's been very good with the aerial bombardment.
1: I really feel he paid attention there to where Novak was going to move on the baseline. You can feel it, you can tell, and he, again, did well to let that lob bounce and took his time.
0: Somebody has said something funny, and the crowd just getting a little more vocal now, especially the Novak fans. They realise they've got to get behind him now, because it's now or never, that there's nothing he could ever, ever do about a serve like that. Out wide, another ace, 132 miles an hour. The opportunity to break comes and goes.
2: Yeah, it's just brilliant serving. When they played here 4 years ago, when Sinner was up two sets to love, only 39% of his serves were unreturned, which actually ranked him at 52nd, Sinner.
1: Wow.
2: This year, he's 52% of his first serves are unreturned.
1: Wow, that's a massive jump, yeah.
2: And it's not like he hasn't got ground shots to back it up either.
0: Yeah. Well, Novak's won the first point of the fifth game. Return from Sinner was not quite what he had in mind. And now he's off balance, slicing his return inside in forehand from Djokovic. Oh, my goodness me. It was a half-decent inside in from Djokovic, and Sinner basically just leant across and whipped a forehand winner with the minimum of fuss.
1: That was so quick that I felt like Djokovic was still finishing his shot by the time Sinner got over there to hit that winner.
0: That's a good serve.
1: That's a great serve.
0: It has to be, doesn't it, Jill? I mean, he's forcing Sinner to stretch out on the forehand.
1: Well, surprisingly, he took a lot off that serve. That one was dropped down to 106 miles an hour, but he was aiming for the shorter part of the service box to spread the court more.
0: Precision is required, but more often than not, you need precision and pace and maybe a touch of good fortune as well. Backhand to backhand with this next point on the half volley from Djokovic. Oh, my goodness me, that must have caught the very back edge of Sinner's line. I was waiting for a call. It didn't come.
1: I think Sinner might have been waiting for a call, too. It was too good. That's why it took a little bit of a different bounce. It was right on the baseline.
0: I forget who it was a couple of days ago who said that if there were line judges here, there'd have been a lot more calls of out. But I guess we've got to trust the line calling system. Another serve that forces Sinner to stretch on the forehand. It takes him out of position, and Novak comes in and creams a forehand winner. So he's clinging on. He's still got a chance in his third set, Jill Krabus.
1: I mean, that's what he has to do. He's just got to keep holding serve. I think it's good news for Djokovic that he finally was able to test the last service game of Sinner. We were just talking about how he hadn't really gotten that close. I mean, he got a break point opportunity. Okay, it was too good. Sinner just served too good, but he's got to take some energy from that.
0: Jamie Murray and Bruno Suarez have just won that champions tiebreak on court 18 against Marcus Baghdatis and Xavier Molise by 10-7. Now, of course, most people are focusing on this second men's singles semi-final, but Lindsay, out and about, has found a few who aren't.
3: At the back of number one court, near the practice courts, is the clubhouse by Barclays. I thought whilst Djokovic and Sinner was on, I'd go and see who was crazy enough to be missing that match and what were they doing. And I came across Zoe, Gracie and India, who all happen to be graduates from Barclays as well. You're from London. Just tell me what you've been doing.
4: We've just all created our own scent.
3: Your own Wimbledon scent. Now, you're going to have to explain to me how this process worked.
4: We just queued up and you had to be a premier by high-ranking customer, and then you talked to AI and he generated a scent based on your Wimbledon experience.
3: Now, there's a few people at Wimbledon Radio that I think could do with a bespoke Wimbledon scent. And actually, I don't blame you. With the crowds out there on the hill, it probably is a bit pongy out there. So you've come to get a

0: Nice new scent. Now, law of averages, we're going to get some good ones that get created. And India, I'm looking at you. Yours doesn't smell as good.
1: No, it doesn't smell very good. I'm not quite happy with mine. But it's a fun experience. It was super cool.
0: Yeah, really good. I had no idea this was here. Just describe your scents to us. Yours is lovely.
2: Thank you. Mine's supposed to be like citrus and fresh linen. And the way I came to that, it asked me what my experience at Wimbledon was like. And I was like, oh, freshly cut grass and, you know, being focused. And here we've come with fresh linen. And I said, add some citrus.
0: See, maybe that was all in the description there, India. Maybe. Gracie, what did you say and what did you end up with?
3: I went down the cotton route, fresh white cotton, with a bit of citrus as well. And I got radiant citrus. And it smells amazing.
0: Well, look, I would take either of those. India, you can keep yours. Yeah. Whilst I was over here as well, I thought I'd see who's here on the players' balcony looking to get an autograph. And the answer, Marcus, is absolutely nobody. That everyone else is on the hill or in centre court watching the match for the ages. Mm-hmm. And we're here getting scents. But we'll continue doing that.
4: Well, I think Lindsay's absolutely right. There are a few members of the Wimbledon radio team who could do with their own scent. Very strong one in the case of Barry Cann. I mean, that hot dog you had with extra onions about 4 hours ago is still pervading this commentary booth.
5: Just jealous, Marcus.
4: Well, I am. It looked
5: have
4: delicious.
5: Have you had one yet?
4: Yes, I've had one.
5: It's good, isn't it?
4: Oh, I might have one on the way home, actually.
6: With onion?
4: Definitely.
5: Got to have the onion.
4: And tomato ketchup.
5: Mayonnaise as well?
4: And mayonnaise, yeah, but not mustard. Sinner serving at 3-2, 15 all. He's up by two sets. If you're just joining us, delighted to have your company on the Wimbledon radio channel. I'm Marcus Buckland, next to Barry Cann, the former British Davis Cup player, and Jill Krabus, fantastic former American player. It's more than an hour gone by, who beat Serena Williams a few years ago at Wimbledon as Djokovic misses with his return. Shadow now starting to creep across the court. Although the royal box cannot escape the sun for a little while yet. Djokovic has taken his cap off. He's at the royal box end. There is a slither of shade in the ad court, which is where he's standing now, waiting to receive. On the backhand, off balance, he quickly tries to get back into position, and he's done really well, actually, to get back into position, and he's rewarded for his perseverance as off balance to a little degree and maybe getting an awkward bounce. Jannik Sinner puts the ball in the net.
7: Excellent defense, and I think Sinner just got a little bit too close to the ball. Wasn't quite sure how that ball was going to bounce and ended up trying to push the ball, just pressed it into the net.
4: So 3-2, 30 all. Novak knocked on the door in Sinner's last service game. Can he burst through it in this one? Sinner 40-30. Says no. Ace, thank you very much. Down the middle, 133 miles an hour.
5: It just keeps happening over and over again. I mean, no one has served more aces this Wimbledon than Sinner. Of course, he set his record ever aces count in a match in his first round against Kecmanovic.
4: And how frustrating must it be for Novak Djokovic to get half a chance and then see that ball fizz past him. And now off balance, he's managed to get his return into play, running forehand cross court, but he couldn't control that one. And again, you're just thinking, maybe Novak's going to get the break. He can't. From centre court to number one court. Key moments in the first set of the second ladies doubles semi-final being watched by Abigail Johnson.
8: Well, the pressure to get it done here on the number one court might just be telling on Xinyu Jiang of China, one half of the all-Chinese pairing. 5-4 and love 30. They have led the whole way, the non-seeders, right from the blocks against Kristina Mladenovic and Guo Hanyu, who took out the top seeds. But a nice volley just bunted away by Yifeng Zhu in the forecourt. She's the world number 50, but a career high number 7. And it should be said, she has been the MVP out here. She's the only lefty on court, and her serve has been setting her up tremendously for a forehand that the number 10 seeds are really struggling to get through. She can place it well with the angle, she can get good length on it, and she can dictate with it. And that has been causing some problems for Mladenovic and Guo, but they have stayed in touch. Mladenovic in particular had to suspend off a couple of break points on her own serve to keep it to the single break, which might help. Guo with the lob return, then rips a cross-court backhand, and it draws the error from the volley of Yifeng Zhu, who's going to argue with the chair umpire. I'm not sure what this is about. Her arms are outstretched.

0: Oh, she thinks there was a touch on the other side. She thinks that one of the opponents touched the ball, I think.
1: Ladies and gentlemen, Yang Su is asking for a video review to see whether Mladenovic touched the ball before the ball went out.
0: Okay, so Mladenovic was close to the baseline as she sent the forehand long. It was goal playing from the back of the court, pummeled into the former world number seven at the net. This is Louise Azamarangzel in the chair, and she's got the headset on. This is a fairly recent introduction to the championships, this ability to call upon the video review. Not seeing anything on the big screens at the moment. Chair umpire looking at her tablet to confirm. And what a moment to have a hold up, because technically, well, outright, it is double break back point thanks to that missed forehand. Should this not be overturned? It's a very focused look on the face of our chair umpire here as she holds the headset close. 5-4 on the Yang serve. Very distinct look for the 27-year-old from China. She wears the collared shirt and shorts as she plays, full baseball cap. She's just turning her attention to the balls at the back of the court. It's still a big job for her to do, whatever the outcome of this call. The world number 41 having to fend off at least one little deficit to get across the... Oh, well, we are seeing the slow motion replay now on the screen. Mladenovic was in the forecourt. It's very much frame by frame because the ball came down low at Yifan Zhu in the forecourt. It kind of pings up off her racket. Mladenovic moves to pull herself out of the way, but it's a question of whether the ball brushed her racket frame on the way through. And honestly, looking at it myself, I'm going to be interested to hear because I don't know.
1: Ladies and gentlemen, looking at the video review, there is no evidence that Mladenovic is touching the ball.
0: Okay.
1: So the point to Mladenovic.
0: Fist bump from the French woman as she kicks up her feet 15, and prepares to receive 40. Serve at 5-4 and 15-40 now on the Guo. On the Xinyu Yang serve, three Chinese women on court. I've got to get them the right way around. And the forehand line is into the net from Xinyu Yang, whose shoulders just dropped. She is the least experienced player on court. The world number 41 has never cracked the world's top 20, and the moment did just tell. So it's the five games all leveler for the number 10 seeds here on the number one court.
2: Yeah, great stuff, Abigail. Thank you. We were watching that on the monitor, all this technology. Sometimes so unclear. While all that was happening, Novak Djokovic faced another break point in this, the seventh game of the third set, but he managed to come up with an ace at just the right time. And there's another ace out wide. It's another hold. Every single service game for Novak Djokovic is an almighty battle. But Barry Cann and Jill Krabus, he still is only one break down in the third set. Of course, he's two sets down.
3: Yeah, he's done so well, Djokovic, to just keep it at the one breaker serve this set.
4: He's had to work hard, though. Work very, very hard. Yeah.
3: Sinner hit a shot in that last game, the beginning of the last game, that was, I think, probably the best amongst a number of amazing shots.
4: Yeah, and even when he missed the forehand cross where he was trying to create a break point, you would have thought that was still would apply some pressure, but a huge credit to Djokovic to the way he served at the end of that game.
2: We will, of course, get more updates from Abigail, that very tight ladies double semi-final. If you want ball-by-ball commentary here on Centre Court, it's available to you. The choice is, of course, yours, as it always is on the Wimbledon radio channel. Right now, we've got Arvin Palmer and Peter Mercato calling every single point. But you're very welcome to stay with me, Marcus Buckland, and Barry Cowan and Jill Krabus for the overview. You can see those red T-shirts, which illustrate Novak Djokovic fans desperate to have something to shout about, how they would love to see their man get the break. He has threatened that in Sinner's last two service games. Maybe it's going to be third time lucky at 4-3. Sinner's come down to the Royal Box end. Still very sunny at this end of the court, although that shadow is starting to creep across now, across the net, just about the whole of the other side of the court is in shade. There's one little slithery area right by the net where there's still some

0: Sunshine. Sinner is ready. And he's serving down the middle, block back, but wide by Djokovic.
1: Looking at the numbers for Sinner. 87% of his points won on his first serve, 39 of 45. Too many occasions that Djokovic would only have won 13% of his returning points.
0: Missed first serve from Sinner. Novak comes forward just a little further for the second serve and plays a forehand at the feet of the Italian. Then the inside-in forehand from Djokovic. Now he's playing an off forehand. Good depth from Djokovic. Now he's gone down the middle with another forehand right off the line. Great defending from Sinner. This is remarkable. And now he's turned defence into attack. And if he wins this point, I think we should all go home. He has won this point. That is ridiculous.
2: That is absolutely ridiculous. There's so many words I don't even know how to describe how amazing that shot was. You felt like, for sure, Novak had that point one, but just the movement along the baseline, I felt like Djokovic approached that point exactly like he should.
1: Yeah. Do you think this is Djokovic's best tennis for the 2 weeks?
0: I mean, it's right up there. I think he'd be beating just about anybody else playing like this. Yeah. But it's also, by a distance, Sinner's best tennis of the fortnight.
1: And this is not, for me, Djokovic being a little bit fatigued from the other day.
2: No, I don't think so either.
0: 4-3, 30 love. Second serve from Sinner. The backhand return is long.
2: I mean, I would have to say this set, Djokovic is definitely trying to take everything earlier, especially off the serve, because he and at least this set, he's actually made inroads on the Sinner serve. So it's working, but Sinner has still had the answer.
0: Yeah, I really don't think Novak can have too many regrets if he does go down in straight sets here. He's trying everything, and he's such a good loser, such a gracious loser, as we see another ace down the middle from Sinner at 127 miles an hour. I'm sure he'll be the first to say that Jannik Sinner was simply too good for him.
2: That game was outstanding at this stage of this set, especially with how Sinner had faced a little adversity in his last couple service games.
0: Right, Novak is serving to stay in the match. We'll go next door and rejoin Arvin and Peter.
3: Oh, Novak Djokovic fighting to stay in this semi-final. The first serve goes into the net. Sinner, a metre or so from the baseline. The second serve, Sinner, big forehand. He's gobbled it up nicely as Djokovic gets a half-court ball, throws in a ball that sits near the service line. Sinner gets there, but Djokovic comes forward and he plays the backhand volley up the line. Bit fortuitous there. It's 15 love.
4: He did get away with that. Drop shot not a good one, but sometimes you just take a guess. So many of those short balls go cross-court, so it was an educated guess from Djokovic.
3: There's a serve from Djokovic onto the forehand of Sinner. Djokovic with a cross forehand, matched by Sinner. Big up the line for Djokovic, too big again. The radar is off. It's 15-all.
4: That's where he struggled, when he's being pushed out wide right now. Hasn't had the quality to hang in the rally. Doesn't believe just getting that ball back into play is going to be good enough, so he's going for a lot and he's missing.
3: So Djokovic, the serve, blocked back here from Sinner. Three-quarter court ball, cross-court forehand for Djokovic, blocked again by Sinner, but that floating ball goes long, and it's 30-15. Just again hanging in. And must admit, his last couple of service games have been better, just in terms of first serves into play. So I'm just isolating that particular stat. The serve from Djokovic goes into the net, and of course I've mentioned it now.
4: And he's missed it.
3: Yeah.
4: And always.
3: Whenever we've talked about the Djokovic serve, bad things have happened to it. Second serve. Onto the backhand. Cross court from Sinner. Dug out by Djokovic. It's going to be easily put away. Djokovic's not going to run for the ball.
4: Yeah, I mean, that's so unusual to see. He just bails. No interest in trying to get back into court.
3: And we're at 30-all. 2 points away from a spot in his second consecutive final here at the Championships for Jannik Sinner. There's Novak Djokovic, the serve, big forehand serve and volley from Djokovic. The forehand lands on the baseline, the cross-court backhand, missing the winner is Sinner, and it's 40-30, so game point here.
5: 40-30.
4: Force him to serve it out. Strange things can happen.
3: Djokovic with game point. And the serve out wide is missed. Again, looking for a bit of S&V action. Serve and volley. Second serve. Taking plenty of time, as he usually does, does Djokovic. The serve onto the forehand. Big forehand from Sinner, blocked back by Djokovic. It's a floating backhand. It goes long. And we are at Juice. He jumped all over that second serve to Jannik Sinner, as he's been doing Juice all match.
4: Stretch across. So good from Sinner. So much power at the end of his range.
3: So Djokovic prepares again. The serve down the tee, blocked back by Sinner. It's a floating ball over the baseline. The return. And another game point. Quickly getting up to the line. So now Sinner waits as a serve from Djokovic into the net. Catches the top, falls back on his side. Second serve. Sinner again will jump into this. The pressure. Big second serve. It's effective. 119 miles an hour. And it's unreturnable. So now Jannik Sinner will serve for a place in the Wimbledon final. 5-4 in the third set on the Wimbledon Radio Channel, live around the world.
4: Right then. Here we go for Sinner. Pretty much faultless, doesn't it? All match long. Just had to save the one break point, and he saved it with an ace. And he's got the pressure of having to close it out now. Might be a bit different.
3: They always say that, don't they? The players, the hardest game to finish or to complete is the last one.
4: Yeah.
3: But he'll be serving for it. And, well, he's been pretty good. No, he's been excellent. 63% first serves into play. Probably want that a little bit higher. Was it 70%? At the end of the first set, but he's winning 87% first ball, 61% if the second serve has to go into play.
4: It's just been a massive goal from that number, hasn't he? Djokovic at 34%, and he's been at 61. 45% of serves unreturned. Time. That's behind the first and second serve. So lots of free points. Throwing the 14 aces.
3: And now Jannik Sinner collects the tennis balls from the ball kids. Our defending champion. Will he be back to the final again? He's serving at 5-4 in the third set. A two-set to love lead. And from the far end from the royal box, there's the serve from Sinner. Down the tee's an ace.
4: What a start. A shake of the racket, the trademark shake.
3: It's his 15th for the match. Three more and he'll be shaking hands. Sinner prepares again. The serve out wide, blocked back by Djokovic. Sinner goes the other direction. A high lob from Djokovic. Sinner's going to let this bounce. It's near the service line. The overhead up the line. Djokovic got a piece of it, but he can't get it back over. It's 30 love, 2 points from the final now.
4: Well, he's played it perfectly so far.
5: 30 love.
4: 2 points, two first serves made. And Cahill, Agnozzi up on their feet. Final bits of encouragement.
3: Yep, just to get him to the line. It's 30 love. Sinner deliver this ball.
5: 40
3: Another love. Ace down the tee. And he's racing to match points. It's 40 love. 2 hours and 19 minutes on court. It's been clinical from the world number one today. Three match points for Jannik Sinner. And the serve onto the forehand of Djokovic lands in. Dug out by Sinner. Drop shot by Djokovic. Coming forward is Sinner. Playing over the top of Djokovic. He just gets the overhead, but he puts it wide. And Jannik Sinner has steamrolled his way into his second consecutive Wimbledon final. He embraces Novak Djokovic. He's got his arm around him. They have a good conversation at the nets. But the world number one has done nothing wrong today. And he is through to another decider of the championships. Our defending champion, 2 hours and 20 minutes on court, dismantling Novak Djokovic. 6-4, 6-4, 6-4.
4: It was simply faultless today from Sinner. Just what he was hoping when he woke up this morning. That one little bit of pressure facing that break point. He snuffed it out so quickly. That was some performance by him. Stepped it up today. A couple of levels up from his previous matches. Rising to the occasion.
3: And credit to Novak Djokovic again. He gets himself to a major semi-final. It's now five of his last six semi-finals. He hasn't been able to take that next step. As he gets up and leaves the court, a huge ovation for Novak Djokovic.
4: Now we hope to see him back.
3: Two thumbs up. And he applauds the crowds as he makes his way off centre court. And I'm with you, Arp. Let's see if we can see him again. He thanks the Novak supporters who have been following him all through the tournament. And now takes his leave from centre court. A mighty tournament again from Djokovic. The entertainment he was able to provide and the quality of tennis. But Jannik Sinner yet again, one step ahead as he was 12 months ago at this stage against the same opponent, winning the same margin, straight sets. He's packing his bags and getting himself ready. And he will take on Alexander Zverev in the final. And it promises to be a very interesting final. The head-to-head, actually, Sinner leading it 10-4. He picks up his bags. He doesn't have far to walk. He gets to the microphone. And he'll have plenty to say, preparing for yet again making the Wimbledon final his second consecutive year. 2 hours and 20 minutes on court. And he's chatting with Annabelle Croft on centre court.
5: Well, well played, Jannik. How special is it to be back in a Wimbledon final again?
6: Yeah, amazing. First of all, thanks for staying, thanks for coming. The atmosphere has been always amazing since the first day, and it means a lot to me that I can play one more final here. It's the most special tournament we have, and it means a lot to me. And of course, playing against Novak, you know, that what he is still showing is true inspiration, not only for you guys, but also for the new generation. What he's still doing is amazing, so incredible.
5: You had to face a great rival in Novak Djokovic today. How and when do you come up with the game plan to face him in such a big match, and what was the key?
6: Yeah, I mean, we always have very, very tough matches, and the last one he won in semis in Australia, so I tried to make a couple of adjustments, even though, you know, here on grass it's very difficult. He had a very tough match, the last one against Felix, which we'll remember, I think, forever here in this arena. And yeah, you know, I tried to stay quite aggressive, serving very well, which helped me a lot today. And, you know, he's, from my point of view, the best returner we have in our game. So I tried, you know, to mix up. And yeah, so I'm very happy about today's performance.
5: Absolutely. It must seem a long time ago you were taken to five sets in round one. Is your game where you want it to be right now?
6: Yeah, I mean, the beginning of the tournament is always tough, you know, especially coming here. I feel like every round is different because of, you know, because of the grass, you know, it's changing a lot. So you need to adapt yourself. I knew mentally that today I had to raise my level, which I've done, so I'm very happy. I'm glad that, you know, my team puts myself in the best possible position to perform in this way. And yeah, so of course I'm happy where I am. I'm happy to be back in the finals. And of course we hope for a good final on Sunday.
5: We know you like your fashion. What's it like to play in front of so many fashion icons in the Royal Box?
6: Yeah, it's nerve-wracking, but in the same time, you know, the most important for me is to perform in the best possible way, and but we also try to combine it, you know, with the best possible outcome. But you know, at the end of the day, I'm a tennis player, so I try to put the ball in court as much as I can. And and yeah, so but we are standing in a good point, so I'm very happy. So thank you so much.

0: much, and thanks everyone for coming. Thank you.
1: Jannik Sinner, into Sunday's final. We wish you the very best of luck. Thank you.
2: Well, he most certainly looks the part in terms of being a top tennis player. That was a remarkable performance. Congratulations to Jannik Sinner. Commiserations to Novak Djokovic. Will he ever get that opportunity to win a record-breaking 25th Grand Slam title? It's not going to be this weekend. On Sunday, Sinner will go head-to-head with Sasha Zverev, a man he has a fantastic recent record against. As Barry Cowan was saying, last nine meetings have all gone the way of the Italian, who's won the last 14 sets. And Annabelle Croft was paying reference to, amongst others, Anna Wintour, who was in the royal box, very stylishly dressed. Sinner himself is now signing a few autographs and giant balls. Thanks for all your correspondence during the course of the afternoon. So many messages, we just don't get time to read them out. And we've got such gripping battles. But hello to all of you, including Colin, Susie, Richard and Debbie, who are sitting in sunny Whitstable, which is one of the most beautiful parts of the country. Basra, I don't know if you've holidayed in Whitstable, but they've been down there enjoying the sunshine, listening to Jannik Sinner booking his place in another Wimbledon final. Give us your overall reaction.
3: I thought he was amazing today. I thought, as Jannik said, that didn't start particularly well. He obviously took a little bit of a gamble. I felt at the time the right gamble of not playing a lead-up tournament because it was more important for Jannik to be fresh. Obviously, coming back from two sets to one down against Kecmanovic, lost eight of his previous 9 5-setters. So I think that was big that first round. But today was a different level, totally different level, and as good as a match I think I've ever seen him play, because Djokovic, I thought, played well today. And whatever Djokovic threw at Jannik, Jannik responded, raising the bar. He served unbelievably well, but he's kind of reinventing movement on grass. I mean, it used to be big steps, little steps. Now he's sliding into the ball.
2: I mean, the speed with which he was playing today, it reminded me, you know, on our television sets, you can go to +2 or +6 or +12, and it did look as though Djokovic was playing at normal speed and Sinner's at +12.
3: Yeah.
2: I mean, it was extraordinary. Is there anything else that Novak could have done today, Jill?
4: I particularly don't think so. I think he tried. And I think he actually gave himself some opportunities in that last set. You could see him trying to make the adjustments. All of a sudden at the end, he was being more aggressive. He was trying to take serves a little bit earlier. You could be really picky and just say, okay, maybe could have done that more in the beginning, make those adjustments a little bit earlier on in the match. But he was trying to throw everything at Sinner. He was even going big at times on the full stretch, going hyper aggressive, but Sinner had the answer. And there were moments I felt like Sinner was going to be in trouble, because I was like, okay, Novak, that's one of the biggest shots he hit. And what Barry said, he not only got to the ball, he was balanced in a lot of those situations to be able to counteract that pace from Djokovic. And I think the adjustment Sinner said he, you know, learned from that matchup at the Australian Open. And we saw it early on in the match where there are moments that he decided to take the ball out of the air. All of a sudden, he was so successful at the net today. And I felt like that was part of his game plan, was to sneak forward sometimes, and it worked really well.
2: Well, he is peaking at just the right time, Barry. He's going to play Sasha Zverev, who came through earlier today against our British wildcard. The fairy tale came to an end, but we know that Arthur did unbelievably well. He's going to have nothing to regret. Sasha Zverev, if he looks at the head-to-head record, he'll know the head-to-head record against Sinner. If he was watching the way the world number one was playing this afternoon, I mean, he could be forgiven for quaking in his boots. So what should we anticipate on Sunday afternoon?
3: Yeah, I think good question. I think for Zverev, since they last played, which was Madrid, and that occasion he got 3 games. Monte Carlo a couple of weeks before, he got 5 games. When they played in the Paris Masters at the end of last year, he got 1 game. Oh. He is a major champion. And I guess with that head-to-head record, which obviously is not good, having lost the last 9 and the last 14 sets, there is only one way, Marcus. That's not even up for debate. He has to come out and play as aggressive tennis that he's ever played. Now, he can do it. He can serve great, because he consistently serves great. And the way he hit his forehand today against Ferry was magnificent. But that was Arthur Ferry. On Sunday, he's got to do it against Jannik Sinner.
2: He beat Arthur Ferry. Did you give him half a chance?
4: Yes,
2: on
4: of
2: Sunday?
4: Course I do. Yeah, he's got one of the best serves in the game. Of course I give him half a chance.
2: No, half a chance. Oh,

0: once. Do you see what I was doing there?
1: What?
0: Arthur. No, I don't know. Wasted.
1: Still going with the story.
0: Wasted on her.
1: It was still, it went right over my head. Yes, of course I do. I mean, he's got one of the biggest serves in the game. It's got to be firing on all cylinders. I think in that final, I agree with Barry. He's got to be just as aggressive as he was today on the forehand side. It was some of the best I've seen him play from that side, the most aggressive I've seen, and he's going to need that against Sinner.
0: Jill Barry, thank you very much. Just remind us, Jill, of Sachin Tendulkar's batting average at test match level.
1: 53.8.
0: You are a genius. That is Jill Krabus, who, another hour's gone by, beat Serena Williams here a few years ago at Wimbledon. Thanks to Barry Cann, the former British Davis Cup player. Richard Conley is poised to guide you through the evening. There is still one match to be decided. It's the second of the ladies' doubles semi-finals on number one court, and Abigail Johnson will update you on that shortly. Raj is poised to come in and give his thoughts on, well, two straight sets semi-finals. And while they get into position, we'll head out to Lindsay, who I think has some rather excited Italian fans with her.
2: And there we have it, the reaction on the hill to Jannik Sinner going through to another Wimbledon final. And the gentleman clapping next to me is Italian. Can you introduce yourself?
3: Hi, I'm Mauro.
2: And you're from Treviso?
3: Treviso, yeah, in the north of Italy, yeah.
2: You must be very proud right now, seeing Jannik Sinner through to another final.
3: Yeah, pure class. We are very proud of Sinner, definitely. But we all love Djokovic as well, for what he means for the sport.
2: Was this the best you've seen him play at these championships?
3: Yes, it seemed very focused, like if he had an extra gear available. Yes, it seemed very strong.
2: What are the parts of his game that you think he's improved? We know that he's got a killer serve.
3: That's a really technical. He seems just very confident. I think his confidence has improved a lot. That's my impression.
2: Have you been to Wimbledon before?
3: Yes. I a few times, many times, yeah.
2: And are you going to be back for the final on Sunday, by any chance?
3: I'll be watching the final in Italy. I live here, but I'll be watching the final in Italy, so with the rest of the Italians.
2: And have you bumped into many fellow Italians here today?
3: Yeah,
2: there's a lot of Italian tennis stars coming through as well.
3: Yes, it's a fantastic moment for Italian tennis. It's unbelievable. We have so many names doing very well. And there are many Italians here in Wimbledon. You hear lots of people speaking Italian, so it feels really nice.
2: And in terms of sporting moments, so far, from an Italy perspective, yeah, has it been Jannik Sinner lifting the title here that's been one of the top memories for you?
3: Yes, after anything we have achieved, after football, is still the greatest achievement for Italy in sport, definitely.
2: His opponent on Sunday
3: yeah,
2: is going to be Alexander Zverev.
3: Yes.
2: What do you think about the matchup there, the rivalry potentially for this one?
3: I think Sinner can do it. He seems much more focused and confident. I think he has a level of talent.
2: Well, you heard it here. He thinks that Sinner's going to go all the way. Mauro, thank you very much for making yourself known. The hill, hardly a spot on it for me to try and find people or even get to people. So thank you very much.
3: Oh, thank you. It's been a pleasure.
4: Well done, Lindsay. Good stuff. And good evening from me, Richard Connolly. Thank you to Marcus and to Barry for the last few hours. To our commentators on Centre Court Men's Semi-Finals Day. It's always such an exciting day at the championships. And still, some of the people who've been watching on Centre Court, we're kind of in that golden hour as the sun sets. And there are a few rays of sunshine just dissipating into the seats here. And people are taking a moment and taking it all in and taking some photos and memories away of what's been an exciting day again at the championships. The ground staff are out there on centre court brushing away an awful lot of dust from behind the baseline where Messrs Sinner and Djokovic have been sliding away back there. My goodness, Raj Chaudhary has joined Jill Krabus, remains with me, Richard, here on centre court. And Raj, to what extent is Jannik Sinner taking what Novak Djokovic has done in terms of movement and pushing it even further into the future?
5: Yeah, that's a great observation. I mean, we were all up here just watching that match in awe of the way that he covered the court. And you mentioned sliding around. I mean, Djokovic would do that on grass to some extent, but Sinner is doing that with consistency and such control. He's able to shrink the court.

0: because he doesn't have to get outside the court. You can't stretch him off the court. He slides, he hits a very high quality shot, and he's back in the court. And he did that to Djokovic, who was the man who was the master of it for so many, many years. And it was just odd to see that the level was so high that Djokovic, you rarely see, even when he's in charge of a point, you never see him feeling like it's not on his terms. And you saw that a lot today. He threw a bunch of big punches, and Sinner still had the answers, and Djokovic had to press just that much harder when he had the opportunity and made some errors that he wouldn't normally make.
1: I mean, clearly, that's a tough picture in the moment, in the match, today, the next couple of days, just to deal with this defeat. But in the bigger picture, it's also tough, right? Because Sinner's not going anywhere, Jill, and his level, you know, he's still seemingly finding things to improve year on year. We note the serve today. I mean, he mentioned it in his post-match interview. Of course, Djokovic is one of the great returners of all time. He managed to eke out a single break point against the Sinner serve today.
2: Yeah, he did. He served incredible. He was winning almost 90% of his first serve points won, just shy of that, which is an astounding number. And he knew that was going to be a huge factor. I'm sure his team looked at the numbers of how Djokovic was serving this tournament, because I felt like that was something that was a topic of conversation, how well Novak was serving this entire 2 weeks. And so he knew he had to step up. And what was interesting is he was hitting a lot of his serves out wide on both the deuce and net. So he was automatically looking to spread the court. But when it started getting closer in the third set, he did mix it up, in my opinion. And he was starting to pay attention a little bit more where Novak was standing on the return. He respects Djokovic's return. So he knew he had to be really smart about when to change it up. And I just felt like he was so aware of what was happening. It was so clear.
1: I thought I detected during the course of that interview that when he spoke about mixing up the serve, there was a little look up to the box as if to say, aren't you proud of me, guys?
2: Possibly.
1: Did you notice that? I felt like that was part of the bigger conversation that they were having, that they really wanted that from their guy. I mean, it's stunning, isn't it, to witness a player that we all respect so much beaten so clearly. It's where we are, I suppose.
2: Yeah, but I mean, I think the respect was there, right? We heard it in Sinner's interview, how much he has respect for Djokovic and the players before, of course, Nadal, Federer, all of them. But the reason Jannik is as good as he is because of those guys too. They push the boundaries for these next guys that are coming up, like a Sinner and Alcaraz, even Zverev. Obviously, he's had to push himself to get to this stage. He had to adapt his game this year. He said he's playing differently this year. So it's a credit to those guys that why these guys are playing at even a more amazing level.
1: Zverev, Raj, today was exceptionally good, wasn't he?
0: Yes.
1: And we were saying as we came off air on the commentary earlier on today, Barry and I, well, you know what? He gets to sit back now and watch the second semi-final. They could hit seven bells out of one another, be here for 5 hours while Zverev rubs his hands. Now it's a little bit different. He's thinking, maybe I'm not sure I want to watch this at all, because the guy who's beat me up several times is now beating Novak up. And, oh, God, what's going to happen again on Sunday? So, yeah, would if you were in the Zverev camp, would you have turned off the television?
0: No, I think they wanted to see if they could scan for any possible detail they could find.
1: Right.
0: Sadly, I'm not sure they found something in that performance. Having said that, Zverev had an equally impressive performance. Now, you can argue that Ferry maybe didn't have the punching class that a Djokovic would. So, but he can only work with what's in front of him, Zverev, and he did that extremely well today. So that matchup will be really, really interesting coming forward.
1: It will. Zverev has this time, Jill, I suppose, he's got the major under his belt. That's the intangible that we're all thinking about, really, is to what extent can he go at this match in a different way, in a freer way, because it's not, oh, these guys are always in the way now. It's, oh, well, they weren't in the way, and I took advantage, and I've got one. So now I can do whatever I can. I'm a liberated, changed individual. But, I mean, this is, you know, slightly airy-fairy concept, as Barry Cowan's been saying. You've got to have the tennis.

0: right? You've got to have the tennis. You've got to deliver.
1: I think he will be a lot looser, actually. I think having that French Open title, I think I even feel like he's come in this tournament differently. I've been listening to a lot of his press conferences. He just seems so at ease, a lot more calm. I think getting that Grand Slam title on his belt has loosened him up in general, both on the court and off, actually. And so I think he's going to – I really do feel like he's going to approach this final differently. I think he is going to be freer, like you mentioned, and he knows he's going to have to step up, especially if you watched his match, Sinner's match against Djokovic today. But I think he's willing. I don't think he's going to hesitate. Sometimes we see him back off a little bit. We haven't seen it this season. That's something that he's wanted to change. And he's, even if he's taken some losses, he hasn't backpedaled from that approach. And so I think we're going to see him go after it.
2: Yeah, I actually agree that I think he's built that from the beginning of the tournament. You saw him early in the tournament taking a better court position, better meaning earlier, not hanging back, and he's now practiced it in matches. I think that was the other issue, is like he was sort of trying to work on it, but we see him back off of it. Now he's doing it more consistently in matches, and I think he knows he doesn't have a choice, especially if you watch that match today. He's going to have to come out firing, and he has to try and get up on top of Sinner as early as possible.
0: You can hear in the background that the court staff are, well, there's some watering of the court going on already. There's a watering can spraying extra water on those dry bits where the players land after they serve. The lines are being blown to move the excess dust away. The courts are being mown by the staff at the back of the court as well. Most of the spectators have now made their way away from centre court, and, well, plenty on the hill will still be staying, because there is still action on the number one court. The ladies' doubles semi-final match is underway over there. And actually, we're going to bring you some extra bonus coverage of that in due course. So we are going to be here with you for a little while. Do get in touch with your thoughts on how the men's semi-finals today have gone and how you think it affects the final for Sunday. As always, we are on X at Wimbledon Radio. At Wimbledon Radio is the handle. Let us know where you're posting from as well. We're on the email, which is radio@aeltc.com, and Instagram at Wimbledon Radio channel as well. And there's lots of behind-the-scenes stuff and videos with the various celebrities that we've been catching up with over the course of the championships. TikTok at Wimbledon Radio as well. It's been a fun day. We only got the six sets in the men's semi-finals, and it feels like we've been offered some terrific tennis. Did you see much of Zverev today?
1: Yes, I did.
0: Zverev match?
1: Yep, I saw pretty much most of it.
0: I mean, he was even moving forward and serving and volleying a little bit in the third set as well.
1: Yeah.
0: I mean, that's an expression of
1: the
0: confidence that he's got.
1: I love that he was doing that, and I always thought he was good at the net. I think there's still some improvement there as far as his comfort level to continue to come forward. But when you have a serve like that, I think he can definitely throw a serve and volley in. It's the biggest I've ever seen him hit his forehand, the most aggressive I've ever. I love that he's going after
0: it. Some of those forehands were truly monstrous, weren't they?
1: I mean, sometimes I didn't even see it. It went by so fast. But, yeah, some of them were absolutely, he just annihilated.
0: And he can disturb Sinner with hits of that of that speed.
1: Mm-hmm. Absolutely, yeah.
0: As long as he can set up the opportunities to be able to do that.
1: Yeah, and as long as he can do it consistently, because Sinner can do that consistently. I mean, we saw it in flashes today, I think, but he's going to have to produce that over and over again.
0: Two magnificent servers here. We're talking about guys with big weapons who are landing it, in Zverev's case, at consistently very, very high speed. And Sinner, the placement today, off the charts, really, denying Djokovic an opportunity. Is that where this is going to be decided? Is that where Zverev can say, well, I can take this guy. Why shouldn't I play tie breaks against Sinner and put the pressure on in that way?
2: I mean, certainly, as always, Zverev is going to be looking to use his serve as a weapon and create opportunities and hopefully back them up. I think the challenge there is that Sinner is an incredible returner, and he's going to get some balls in play. And then again, you know, against Arthur Ferrante, some of those massive forehands, I would venture to say that Sinner might track a couple of those down and make him have to produce one or two more in those circumstances, which could, over time, really test his resolve in staying that aggressive.
0: Arthur Ferry,

0: of what he's accomplished here. It's been an unbelievable story, and it's been fun to watch and fun to learn about him. I think this would have been his toughest challenge, right? The only he hasn't really been in this, not only this position, but facing someone like a Zverev, that level. And so I think he's going to probably reflect and just absorb what's happened at first, and then you just take some time to enjoy the road that he had here. And then I'm sure he's going to reflect and go right back, because I mean, I know he's got incredible work ethic, and it probably won't take long for him to want to get out there and reproduce what's happened and actually get better and learn from this encounter today.
1: He's been talking in his press conference, we may hear in due course, but he's talking about Canada maybe, but certainly Cincinnati and the US Open, and then the Asian swing he sounds very excited about as well. Has he got enough power to compete regularly? We hear about the hard-hitting world so often. Obviously, his movement and the consistency of his ground strokes, probably not quite today under pressure, but against Kaboli was phenomenally good. The movement, exceptional, net skills there. But do you have to have that, the pop? Does he have quite enough?
2: Well, I think he's going to step away, just like Jill said. He's going to learn from this. He might need to see where he can add a little extra juice into his game, because his court sense is really incredible. He sees the court. You can tell when he's in the forecourt, he rarely makes a shot that doesn't produce the end of the point where he wins it. So he's found that way. I think a challenge for him is he's going to be facing opponents on hard court now coming in. It's going to be a little bit easier to get up above the shoulders, even up above the head, and that caused problems for him today on the Zverev serve when he was returning, especially on the seconds. He really struggled. So he's going to have to find some solutions for that, but he's well on his way. I mean, he's 36 in the world now, right? I believe that's going to be his new ranking. So he's going to have the opportunity to play test things against a higher caliber of player.
1: Would you like to hear some more live tennis?
0: Would love to.
1: Yeah.
2: Let's do that.
1: I think it's time, right? Ladies doubles semifinals. We've had one pair get through to the final today, Gabby Dabrowski and Luisa Stefani, who are very good indeed. But will they face Han Yu Guo and Kristina Mladenovic, or Zhu Yifan and Jiang Xinyu? Guo and Mladenovic, the number 10 seeds, took the opening set. And our teams over there, Lucial and Abigail Johnson, I think a significant moment has just come in the second set, ladies. Over
3: yes,
1: to you.
3: They are making a hugely emphatic case for themselves here. The number 10 seeds, Kristina Mladenovic and Guo Hanyu, who were on the brink of losing that opening set. Their opponents served for it at 5-4, and it was actually Xinyu Jiang specifically who served for that set and looked quite obviously tense. The world number 41, the least experienced player on the court, alongside her fellow Chinese woman Yifan Zhu. And it is Jiang who was just broken again for her side to trail by a set and 3-2 with Guo Hanyu serving here on the number one court. There were a couple of double faults in the mix at the back end of that game, and you've got to give some credit to Guo and Mladenovic for really imposing themselves. There's a lifted forehand down the line from world number 22, Guo, to begin this game, so it's love 15. But Lucy, alongside me, we've been so impressed by how Mladenovic is absolutely ripping the ball of late.
4: She's hitting the ball really well. A lot of pace through the court, and with her experience, she's leading the team out here, has really good positive energy, and that's made a big difference. I've watched Mladenovic and Guo this year, and Mladenovic has done such a good job with that, even just off the court in practice and in the warm-up. She's really given Guo a lot of confidence, and well, they've been a good pair this year, haven't they?
3: Yep.
4: Started the year, their opening tournament, winning the title in Auckland.
3: Third round of the Australian Open off the back of that. They've gone one step better at each of the slams, targeting a first major final as a team. Concerning moment for Guo, it was a touch return into the corner from Yifan Zhu that she just misjudged, so that was a clean winner. And now it is Jiang ripping the ball cross court to the waiting forehand of Guo, which has given way, gone long, and credit to the stability of the non-seeders here. This is
4: 14.
3: Triple immediate breakback point.
4: They've done well, because it was a poor game, really, to get broken, the double faults, and Tamara's thrown in there along with Mladenovic hitting the ball well. But to be able to bounce back this quickly is vital.
3: equal. Four spots off a career high ranking. Serves into the body of Xu. That is essential jamming of the lefty, 14. Who really was the star.

0: player on court for the opening half of that opening set. The former Ladenovic and Gwalt showed trademark tenacity. They were down 5-1 in the opening set tiebreak to top seeds Katerina Siniakova and Taylor Townsend yesterday. They saved set points in the second and they won that match in straight sets. Can they fight here? Mladenovic with the reach volley, the off backhand from Jiang to close the net, and through the middle goes Guo, clean winner. Two of the three break back points have been fended off.
1: Great play, smart 30, shot there, 30. Just going straight down the middle of the court. And neither player there at the net made a move to try and make that ball.
0: Relentlessly upbeat, the number 10 seeds. Mladenovic jogs back to the forecourt and bends low beneath the height of the tape. Guo under the visor, serves body into Yifan Zhu, who chops to approach. And it's a brilliant off forehand passing winner from Guo. Not at all fazed by the 37-year-old's charge up the court.
1: Yeah, it was a charge, wasn't it? But the return there, just tried to chip that back. She was trying to just keep it high enough so Mladenovic couldn't intercept. But in the end, it just sat up there and Guo able to move around and use the inside-out forehand really well.
0: Calm and clarity from Guo Hanyu, who serves into the body, just clips the tape. She's got... I cannot remember if she was wearing these at the beginning of the match, but she's got her sports sunglasses perched on top of her visor. So she's wearing them, but she's not wearing them where you would expect her to be. I don't know if that's to do with fading light, Lucy, at 7:15. Serves long.
1: Yeah, I think so. You can see that from players if, you know, they're in that period of time where the sun is starting to come down, and from certain parts of the court, certain sides that they serve from, they might need the sunglasses, so they're there just in case.
0: Early move from Mladenovic was well seen by Jiang, just took the double, or the forehand return down the line as the Frenchwoman left her spot. And so it is a fourth opportunity to get back on serve for the all-Chinese duo. Guo serving, right-hand side of the chair umpire here on the number one court, goes into the body of Zhu. It's Mladenovic over to intercept as the return sits up. Double-handed drive volley gets the job done, back to deuce.
1: It was better timing of the move there from Mladenovic. Just held her position until she saw that the ball was up high. Gave her the extra time to then get across, and doing a good job there is always important. You want to get the volley off the court.
0: Extended deuce game. There were in total 7 deuce games in the opening set. Who called this being the most competitive match of the day here at the championships? Day 12. 7-6, 3-2, and deuce on the Guo serve. The off backhand return is wide, and there's a real show of displeasure throwing up the arms from Xinyu Zhang as we go back to game point for the number 10 seeds.
1: It wasn't the fastest serve there, but it did have a bit of kick on it. It just jumped up away off the court as it bounced there.
0: So from love 40, a chance for the 28-year-old from China to hold. Guo Hanyu just catches her toss, wasn't happy with it. Pleated skirt is billowing out a little bit, just a swirling breeze here at SW19. Serve into the body, Yifan Zhu falls off her return, but gets it nicely cross-court, and into the net goes Guo. There's a smile, a wry smile, as she reconvenes with Mladenovic.
1: Again, Mladenovic just staying positive with her. So important in doubles that you've got that connection as a team. And Mladenovic, as I say, does a brilliant job to really keep that confidence, keep the energy.
0: 6-minute mark in the longest game of the second set. Unreturned out wide is the serve from Guo. That'll be welcome relief as they climb back to advantage.
1: 96 miles an hour, that one, but it was the back edge of the line. And again, she has that ability to just get a bit of swing on it. So there's some movement, always moving into your body as a returner.
0: Can they consolidate on the break? Yes, they can. Mladenovic swats away a volley that the serve has set her up for nicely. And the sun might be sinking here at the All England Club, but there is daylight on the scoreboard now in the second set. 4-2. The number 10 seeds lead.
1: Great game. And again, Mladenovic there, and she has the opportunity.

0: ability at the net. She's smart with where she looks to put the volley, getting that one off the court once more, creating that angle. She's not allowing her opponents to be able to keep themselves in the point. And you just feel that was a huge game there, just to fight back, fend off those break points, keep their lead.
1: So all the pressure on the former world number seven, Yifan Zhu. Backhand return from Ladenovic goes inside in long. So up and running with the first point.
0: Just like to go up the line, Ladenovic. And it was the right target. Just didn't quite get enough cover over the top of the ball, get that extra bit of topspin to keep it in play.
1: Fair amount of jewelry on the Yifan Zhu, dangling pearl earrings, but the double gold chains around her neck. Serves lefty serve out wide, and it handcuffs Guo with a chop volley to finish things off from Xinyu Jiang.
0: Great serve. Stands right in the tram lines, so she's able to create even more angle with the lefty swing. Still, sometimes we'll mix it up and go down the tee, so it is tough to read.
1: T-serve into the double-handed backhand of Ladenovic is long. So can the Frenchwoman, the former world number one in this discipline, capitalize on a second serve? Staying behind the baseline for it, Ladenovic moves at the last moment, anticipates T, and she'll be disappointed because Zhang was stood up and waiting at the T-junction to swat the volley away and generate three game points.
0: Yeah, good move there. It's able to just absorb that pace of the ball. Got down low, really controlling the centre of the court brilliantly there.
1: Guo and Mladenovic remain upbeat. The racket twiddling in the hands of 28-year-old Guo, who's going to get a look at a second serve. Stands slightly sideways on with her left foot in the tram lines. And now a full body inside the court to whack the ball at Zhang in the forecourt. Rushes her into the net.
0: Just trying to position herself, the angle, so she can get a good read and a good play on the lefty swing. That time going into her forehand though, and she does generate a lot of pace, and that can be a good tactic. If you're able to take the return early, just go straight at the net player.
1: So this game just in question. Mladenovic with the off backhand return. The backhand angle is great from Yifan Zhu, and she leans out of her forehand. So from being 40 love down, Mladenovic and Guo, the tenacious team of the tournament, 40, suddenly 30. Just 1 point away.
0: Yeah, and can make a difference. Trying to keep fighting, trying to keep working hard to get themselves back into the game. Obviously did that in the previous game. I can just keep adding constant pressure.
1: Yifan Zhu serving into the body of Guo, now taking the forehand cross court into the backhand, and the outstretched volley back behind is into the net from Zhang, and there is going to be some nerves up front now for the world number 41. Missed a couple of volleys in this game, and now the number 10 seeds have the wriggle room of juice.
0: Yeah, Zhang there just was making a move to intercept. Almost managed to get the reaction volley just slightly behind her, which made it a little more difficult to control.
1: Well, wouldn't they love to have the insurance break, the French-Chinese duo, even for Mladenovic, an illustrious doubles resume, 9 Grand Slam titles, but hasn't been to a major championship match in the women's doubles in a couple of years. Off forehand return, just wide. She didn't need to go that big, Mladenovic, but she's missed it, and it's game point rather than break point.
0: As soon as she saw the ball toss go up, she just moved around so she could find the forehand, and she didn't hold back there. Just didn't quite get the contact point out in front enough. She's catching it slightly late, sending it wide. Getting the intense there. They're the team that are looking to be more aggressive.
1: Will it carry some weight as Yifan Zhu serves, yeah, down into the net on the first delivery? Guo is already just pacing around inside the baseline, continuing the twiddle of the racket in both hands. Follows the wide serve, drives the backhand winner down the line. It was brave. It was almost beyond the baseline, but it was perfect precision.
0: Wasn't it? I mean, just drilled down right over the top of that backhand return, and they're just constantly looking to be so aggressive, taking the ball early.
1: Can they get the double break advantage in the second set. Mladenovic goes cross court and, yeah, forces the volley error off the outstretched racket.

0: of Zhang. They are advantage. Massive strikes on these first balls from the receivers, and it is break point.
1: I mean, just sat up a little bit too much there, the serve, and Mladenovic not holding back. And it's tough then, Zhang positioned in the middle of the court. She's got that ball coming back so quickly.
0: And from triple game point, it is a break point that Yifan Zhu has to fend off here. Does it with help from the world number 41. That is nice poise from Jinyu Zhang, who's not been having the best time of it up front, but they battle on from Deuce.
1: Just staying confident and positive, still keeping that position, and that time just a bit calmer on the ball as it came back to her. Didn't panic at all, managed to get the contact point in front and angle that forehand volley away past Mladenovic.
0: The unenviable task of serving in this position and then this little bit of breeze from Yifan Zhu, but she gets herself up the court for a drive volley behind the serve and forces the error from Guo. So we rock from break point down back to game point up, advantage.
1: Yeah, must win game, isn't it? And it was a good move forward, taking the ball out of the air. Guo there just couldn't handle the pace. That drive volley drilled straight at her at the net.
0: Can they swing some momentum here with a hard-fought hold of serve? Zhu goes long to the body of the world number 22, Guo Hanyu. Staying just astride on the baseline. Will there be a late move? The toss goes up. She just creeps inside the baseline, drives up the middle of the court and pulls a dipped volley long from Zhang.
1: It's difficult. I mean, you're wondering whether they should just try and mix things up. They're continuing to try and use the eye formation, but it just gives a nice target to Mladenovic and Guo, who are stepping in and really ripping the returns. They've chosen that strategy again.
0: You're still striking with confidence. Fourth deuce. One break point has been saved. Can Mladenovic generate another? Yeah, again, rips into the net player who spreads her arms and yells a few words of frustration down to the coaching box to the right-hand side of the chair umpire. Yet again under scrutiny. Another point for Mladenovic and Guo to serve for this encounter. That was a cry of encouragement from Luka Mladenovic, Kristina's brother, in the corner at every single tournament with his sister. He played football, I believe.
1: Yeah, he's on the road with Mladenovic now.
0: Cross-court return from Guo. Southern volley approach from Yifan Zhu. She backed herself up solo. Jiang was at the back of the court, and it was good enough. Guo into the net. Back to Deuce. We go for a fifth time in this game.
1: Oh, I like the change-up, giving them a different look there, and it certainly paid off. And that's always so important that, you know, if you are struggling and that your opponents have got the momentum and they're controlling the points, you've got to change things up. You've got to try and give them something different to look at.
0: This is going to be a lifeline game if Yifan Zhu can find a way through it. Zhang just ducking in the forecourt to get out of the way, but couldn't get her footing right as Mladenovic rips another forehand cross court, draws another error, and generates, after 8 minutes played in this game, yet another break point.
1: Big ball striking again, and well, it's paid off the aggressive mindset there, particularly with Mladenovic. The pace that she can produce, particularly off that forehand side, full commitment there from the French woman.
0: Two back from the non-seeders. Is this too little too late? Down the tee goes Zhu, and at the back, Zhang putting a backhand into play, the forehand into Guo. Mladenovic darting in the forecourt, looking for her moment. Wide of the line goes Zhang, and the insurance break belongs to the number 10 seeds. Is this their time? Guo Hanyu looking for a first ever run to a Grand Slam final. Mladenovic hoping to get back there for the first time since the 2024 US Open. But at that tournament in New York, she partnered a Chinese woman. Zhang Shui was her partner on that occasion. That could provide some good memories as they look to get the job done. 7-6, 5-2.
1: What a couple of games. I mean, it's amazing, isn't it? You know, love 40 down in both of them there, but just kept fighting, kept sticking to the tactics, and well, it paid off. And again, just so positive at the change of ends, both of them, particularly Mladenovic, you know, nodding her head. She really does such a good job. And as I say, you know, she's got that experience. She's still motivated, still keen with the double.

0: With the mix, we'll look to play singles as well, but it's had a real focus on the doubles over the last couple of years.
1: The belief factor seems to be so high for the number 10 seeds. They had to come from deficits in both sets yesterday against Townsend and Siniakova, the 2024 champions, but they've only dropped one set. It's incredible that the all-Chinese pair are here because they've only been playing together since they made the quarterfinals of Miami earlier this season. They'd lost 10 of their last 11 matches coming into this tournament. Way to turn around a landslide. It's not surprising if the confidence is a little lower, but it is Kristina Mladenovic, former world number one, looking to put the lid on this semi-final. A transition volley up the court, and now she's on balance for the backhand volley. On the reach with the forehand, pulls Zhu, but time on the ball for Zhu in the forecourt, and she puts the backhand winner down the line. It is love 15.
0: What an opening point. Great tennis there.
2: Love 15.
0: And a good move from Zhu, able to just get that ball past Mladenovic. She's still fighting hard, but probably one of the better exchanges there.
1: You're just able to get the ball down on Guo in the forecourt for the finishing backhand. Zhu, still a lot to fight for the non-seeders. Mladenovic misses her first serve down the tee. They were in the I formation, the number 10 seeds. Now Guo takes up position midway between the tee line and the sideline. Mladenovic going into the body of Zhu, who charges immediately to the net. She gets a transition volley into the forehand of Mladenovic, who plays the defensive lob. And now it's Zhang at the back, taking the backhand down the line. Guo dynamic in the forecourt, looking to close the space. It's a driven off forehand from Zhang, and Mladenovic with the defensive lob at the back of the court. Goes long. Love 30.
0: And Zhang there generating a lot of pace, really likes to use the forehand, his excellent footwork from her, and kept going after the ball. And this is a great reaction from Zhang and Zhu, who have been disappointed with the outcome of the last couple of games, but they've still got the belief out here. I know how tight the opening set was.
1: Ignited by urgency here on the number one court, where Mladenovic is still serving for the win, goes T-serve, now on the stretch with the forehand, volley exchange in the forecourt, is the slice approach from Zhang, and Guo's missed her forehand on the reach, pushes it long, it is triple break back point, and Lucy, this is exactly why they needed that insurance break.
0: Yeah, absolutely, but they've been here before. I like the move, though, from Guo there. She kept moving across the net, looking for the ball, just couldn't quite keep it in play. Surely they can't do it for the third time in a row.
1: Well, they don't mind a deficit, the number 10 seeds, based on recent history. Out wide with the serve goes Mladenovic. Lob return from Zhu, and it's a slammed overhead from Guo Hanyu in the forecourt. So break point 15, one of three has been saved.
0: God, it's amazing how... get one back, then you look to get the next one. You grow in confidence. You'll be drawing from the belief with the fact that you've done it a couple of times before.
1: Mladenovic, left-hand side of the chair, long, dark blonde braid dangling over the back of her visor. Serves out wide, misses wide. How nervous is Xinyu Zhang on this second serve? The world number 41 with a tough time of it as late slams a return down the line, brings Guo into play in the forecourt, who again pushes a volley, but this time just long beyond the baseline. And the non-seeders are still alive. Mladenovic takes that break of serve with a smile on her face. Just seems to tip her head to Guo and say, we're doing the right things. We're still in a winning position. Now it's a case of, can they break for it? Because it's 7-6, but 3-5, and it is Zhang Xinyu with the serve to stay in it.
0: Gosh, she hit the ball there, that last forehand, with so much pace. She really has a loose arm, can produce a lot of power off that wing, and that was a good game, really good response. Disappointment not spilling over from the previous couple of games where they had the chances.
1: The question now is, can she find first serves? Because Mladenovic has already got a big second serve return in play with depth. Forehand inside in, Zhang looking to trade forehands up the sideline with Mladenovic, who goes cross court, extreme angle, almost made it actually, but into the net, and it is 15 love in the favour of the non-seeders.
0: Almost hit her partner Guo there as well with that backhand. She's trying to get the ball across at the net past Zhu, but didn't quite get enough up the back of it that time. Of course, you're trying to keep it so low over the net to make it difficult for the net player.
1: 27-year-old Zhang with the

0: Solid tee serve, and Guo rips a forehand into the net. So love. 30 love. We haven't seen so many mini comebacks in this two-hour encounter. You might already think that Mladenovic and Guo have half their minds in the next game trying to serve it out for the second time, but they have shown great grip throughout their tournament. It's Guo, though, a little wild on the drive volley with Jiang redirecting line. It was in her strike zone, but took too big of a cut at it, and it is triple game point.
1: It was a big swing, wasn't it? Didn't need to try and do that. Wasn't really looking for extra pace. It was more about the placement. Just making that swing a little bit more compact.
0: Can they make the number 10 seeds do it the hard way here? Jiang, career high world number 25 attained last season. Down to a second serve. Guo on top of the baseline. Whacks it at the net player. Zhu handles it. Mladenovic is wide. And it is back-to-back games for Zhu and Jiang. They have asked the seeded players to serve for this for a second time. And it will be Guo Han Yu looking to get across the line to her first ever Grand Slam final. Best result in the women's doubles was alongside Mladenovic at the most recent major when they made the last eight of Roland Garros. But it feels like they've just had a steady build, Lucy, across the course of their first season as a team.
1: Yeah, I mean, you never know, do you? You know, players will look at different people if they're looking for a partner. I mean, first and foremost, you want someone that you're going to get into the events with, and then you're trying to see what would be a good matchup to complement each other in terms of the game styles, how each other plays. Often, you know, you want someone who can hit big from the back of the court, maybe has a big serve as well, and then one of the team looking to be more proactive. And then the energy, which is always important. It isn't perhaps always the case that the players are best of friends, but I think having the energy and understanding how to be as a team, how to combine is always important. And that's something that Guo and Mladenovic have got. And I just feel they're going to go from strength to strength.
0: Can they do so here? A couple of games against them, but Guo Han Yu serving for a spot in the championship match at the championships. Just caught the toss, but gets a solid serve in play from Mladenovic to take advantage of. Slams a volley, gets the first point, 15-love.
1: That's what you want, isn't it? Your partner to land a good serve. Gives you then the opportunity as the net player to get involved, try and finish the point. Mladenovic, something that she does particularly well.
0: Guo with a perfect serve down the tee and watches a dead net cord return trickle over. How tough is that in this biggest of games?
1: That is tough to take. I mean, it just did just roll over there. I mean,
0: dribbled.
1: I think all four players were just thinking, is that coming over? Is it going to stay on their side?
0: There was a raised hand of apology from Yifan Zhu, the lefty who did that with her backhand. But she knows it's a lifeline because Zhang has just fallen into another return into the net. So the number 10 seeds move 2 points away.
1: Good serving. And again, a good change up there, just adding a little bit of slice. Good pace on that 103 miles an hour, but it just kept swinging into the body of Zhang.
0: 7-6, 5-4. 30-15, body serve. Mladenovic does not blink on the volley. Swats it away, and in doing so, two match points are generated.
1: So sharp there, Mladenovic. And quick to get forward and make sure that she got that volley as early as she could. Gave her the chance to once again get it right off the court.
0: Can Guo Han Yu close it here? Stops for a moment before the process of the serve. Out wide to the forehand of Zhang, who's missed! Guo Han Yu and Kristina Mladenovic are Wimbledon finalists! Huge smiles and a warm embrace between the number 10 seeds who have backed up their monumental defeat of the top seeds. And a one win away from claiming a first Grand Slam title as a team. The number 2 seeds await in the final. But right now, it's all about the atmosphere and the occasion on the number 1 court. You can see it in the

0: eyes of an emotional Mladenovic, mixed doubles champion here in 2013. But how special would a first women's doubles crown be? They're punching the air, they have arms around each other's shoulders, and the healthy crowd here on the number one court are rightly on their feet.
1: Still just hugging each other there, and again, just showing the relationship that they've got with each other. I mean, what a way to finish that match there. I mean, it's great serving from, well, you know, having been 5-2 up and then suddenly back to 5-4. It does add that extra bit of pressure as the applause there for Zhang and Zhu as they leave the court. It was all smiles for them as well. They obviously be disappointed, but it's been a great championship for them, given how little they'd won coming into Wimbledon, so they can take a lot from it. You know, the run of matches that they had and the way that they played, and it could have been a different story had they have been able to take one of those games where they were love 40 and 40 love up in. But it was clutch tennis from Guo and Mladenovic out there, and yeah, Wimbledon final. I'm not sure they would have perhaps been thinking about that at the start of the year when they teamed up, but it was a brilliant first tournament, and that can make a difference. And again, just all smiles, thumbs up to their box as well, and well, quite incredible. They're just getting better and better, aren't they?
0: Yeah, they absolutely are. We saw immediate emotion from Mladenovic after match point, but actually Guo Hanyu just sat there for several seconds with her towel over her face, taking it all in. Had never been beyond the quarterfinals of a major prior to Roland Garros with Mladenovic just a handful of weeks ago. Kristina Mladenovic, 33 years old now, a former world number one. All six of her women's doubles titles have been on hard courts, so it would be doubly special to get it done on the lawns. We're seeing celebrations from their coaching team, and now Mladenovic and Guo getting saluted off the court. 20-8 this evening, they take in the scenes, they high five, and we will see them again in the final when they take on Gabriela Dabrowski and Luisa Stefani. So that brings the curtains down on action for Friday here on the number one court. We can head back to our main man, Richard Connolly.
2: Abigail, Lucy, thank you ever so much indeed. Enjoyed the commentary hugely here from Centre Court, where the ground staff are just finishing off their work for the evening. In fact, the cover is about to be pulled over the grass here. Lovely to see the emotion of the players, how much it means. Raj Chaudhary is still with me here on Centre Court. How much it means to reach a Wimbledon final. That dream for all these players. It's just everything, isn't it? To get the chance to play on centre court, to play for the trophy and maybe to win it. It doesn't matter if it's the mixed or the doubles or the singles, whatever competition, it's everything.
3: Yeah, I mean, we forget sometimes, we talk about all the pressure and all the challenges of excelling at this level. But in reality, every single one of these players is living out the dream. And if you are lucky enough and you have the skills to get yourself into Wimbledon final, well, there will be some emotion around it, won't there?
2: There certainly will, yeah. And to watch last night as Arevalo and Ostapenko won the mixed, and to see the names getting embossed on the roll of honor, and for them to immediately get the chance to take the picture in front of that, holding the trophies, and just the pride on the faces. It was a special moment. And tomorrow, of course, we're moving into the weekend. We're going to see a lot of these championship matches here on the court in front of us, which, as we speak, is being covered by the staff. The Wimbledon badge in the center of the light blue covering that I'm sure you can picture wherever you're listening. And it's being spread all the way across the grass. Men's doubles final tomorrow, and the ladies' singles final here on center court as well. Couple of quick hellos. We've had emails galore coming in from listeners to the Wimbledon radio channel, Raj, in the last few minutes. Hi to Joseph Francis Kelly, who is listening in Galway in Ireland. Great to hear from you. David Mark Lane is in California wine country, Raj.
3: Oh,
2: that's,
3: there you go.
2: That's an area that you're pretty familiar with for obvious reasons. He says, well, yeah, tough for Novak Djokovic, but has he had his time now? Is it time for him to let the young players move up?

0: I don't think he's going to be listening to you, David. I mean, it's going to be a tough loss for him to manage today. But he's not going to give up on the quest for number 25, right, is he?
1: Yeah, I mean, the question around that is, you know, did he realize today that he's maybe not in that class? But let's just remind ourselves that he has been a consistent performer. He's always at the business end of Grand Slam events, even at this age. So I don't know that that's going to say anything about whether he continues his quest or not. That's going to be a personal decision to him to see if he has the internal fire to keep going and doing it.
0: And we've also heard from Red Sox Devil in the last few minutes as well. Thank you to you. Very, very impressed with Jannik Sinner today. Red Sox Devil says that Jannik Sinner had 15 service games, 6 to love, 3 to 15, 5 to 30, and that left a one game in the third set that went to deuce, and Jannik saved the break point with an ace, underlining what we've been saying tonight, Raj, that it was an awesome performance from Jannik Sinner, and the serving department was right up there as one of the very best.
1: Yeah, well, let's not forget who he was playing. I think you can arguably say that Novak Djokovic is probably the best returner in history, and on this surface especially, he finds ways to neutralize serves, and that says something about the Sinner serve. Needless to say, the rest of his game that showed up around it was also incredibly high.
0: Raj, it's been quite the day, hasn't it? We had our two semifinals today. They were two straight sets matches, but they brought, you know, drama and intrigue, and we loved the journey that Arthur Ferry was on during the course of this Wimbledon. It came to an end today, the so-called fairy tale at an end. Didn't have the perfect ending, but for him, memories that will last a lifetime, and actually for all of us, and certainly for us Brits. I'm not sure if we mentioned, but it was a real lift after an inauspicious start to the championships. It got everybody going today. The sun is setting here on day 12 from the championships, but still so much to look forward to over the weekend. Raj and Jill and everybody else will be back with you on air in the morning tomorrow from 10 as per usual. We've got the men's doubles final. That starts at 1 o'clock tomorrow. Harry Heliovaara and Henry Pratt, and another Brit for us to get excited about, against Marcelo Arevalo and Marte Pavic, the number six seeds against the number one seeds. And then we've got Mukova and Noskova in the ladies' final from 4 o'clock. We will see you tomorrow from 10 a.m. Bye-bye.
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1: Hello and welcome to The Second Serve, your daily shot of what's been happening in SW19 and on the Wimbledon Radio Channel throughout day 12 here at the Championships. I'm Richard Connolly on centre court, where I'm joined by Jill Krabus and Raj Chaudhary to look back on the best of the day's action and look ahead to tomorrow. We have had an incredible day of tennis. For all the results and the full order of play for Saturday, make sure you head to Wimbledon.com or check the Wimbledon app. Raj, Jill, how would you sum up what you've seen on men's semifinals day?
2: Well, I would say a very, I know it was straight sets for both of them, but very high quality across the board. I'll start with the first one, Zverev and Ferry. What a run for Ferry. We knew this was going to be one of the toughest challenges for him, if not the toughest. I thought he fought incredibly hard, which we're not surprised about. But Zverev today had too much firepower. The serve was going to be a challenge, of course, Sasha served incredibly well and just very aggressive off the ground.
1: Before we get too stuck into the individual matches, let's recap a little bit on the start of the day on centre court, which did see Alexander Zverev storm past the British wildcard Arthur Ferry in straight sets. Match point for Sasha Zverev for a place in the Wimbledon final. 40-15. He serves. Ferry's chip returns. Zverev takes a step backwards and goes with a backhand back behind. Ferry's forehand is long. And Arthur Ferry's magical Wimbledon journey is at an end. It is Sasha.

0: Sasha Zverev, who will go for the Holy Grail in Sunday's final. What a magnificent match he's played, Zverev. He'd never been past the fourth round before. He offers a respectful hand to Ferry and waves to the centre court crowd. Not many would have beaten Zverev playing as well as he did today. He's won in three sets, 7-6, 6-2, 6-4.
1: It's amazing. This Grand Slam has always been the one that I struggle with the most, and now all of a sudden I'm in the final of Wimbledon. So I'm incredibly, incredibly happy, incredibly proud as well, I think, of the team, of everybody who was involved. But we got one more match to go on Sunday, and that's what the focus is on.
0: Raj, he was awfully impressive today. The way Zverev hit the forehand in particular was awesome at times. The sound it made coming off the racket. Just how good was his performance?
2: I mean, I think there's a stage in the match where he had a 9.5 rating on his serve and a 9.3 rating on his forehand. And when you put those two things together, you're putting together a pretty good performance. That would be, I think he would comfortably say that might be one of the best grass court matches he's played in his entire life, from a matter of keeping the intensity of the aggressive play style that, you know, for a long time has been a point of contention, that can he do it or was he willing to do it? And he certainly was.
0: Jill, this is a big step forward for Zverev, isn't it? Only the round of 16 before, which maybe did not reflect the capabilities he's had. What has allowed him to go not one, not two, but three steps further than that this year?
3: I think it started from the beginning of the season. He was very outspoken about how he wanted to approach this season differently, much more aggressive. He wanted to be much more on top of the baseline. So it didn't just happen in these 2 weeks. I think he's embraced the fact that he's had to change his style to really make a push at Grand Slams. He proved it at Roland Garros, getting his first Grand Slam title to his name. And that, I feel like, brought a lot of confidence for him here to back up that performance. But he stuck to it. I mean, you got to give him huge credit for even taking some losses throughout the year, but never backing down of that clear game plan that he wanted going into this season. And that's why he's had his first Grand Slam title and why he's made this extra push on the grass this year.
0: We spoke about it a little bit as, you know, the David and Goliath. It's about more than just the ranking, Raj. I mean, here was little Arthur Ferry at 5'9", up against the giant, Sasha Zverev, at 6'6". And he made that advantage pay, didn't he? At times it felt like he was almost bullying Ferry on the court. He was hitting the ball so hard, using the height advantage. How big an advantage is that? Can it be when it's used as well as it was today?
2: Well, I think the biggest place that I noticed that height advantage being used is the trajectory of Zverev's serve, especially the second. When he hit the kick serve, you know, I think Arthur was trying to find the return position, sometimes moving back, sometimes getting up. And he would sometimes try to take it early, and he would be airborne a foot and a half off the ground, and he's still hitting the backhand above his head. And so I think that height difference really was cashed in on by Zverev. It was smart to use that, and it was a difficult solution for Arthur to find.
0: I mean, he was really stepping up in level, wasn't he? I mean, he played so unbelievably well against Kaboli, who he sensed maybe running a little low on petrol. But today, once Ferry had lost the first set and it was a tiebreak, but the tiebreak got away from him quickly and he lost it by seven points to love, it felt like there was an enormous mountain in front of him, Jill, and the thought of scaling it after all the wins he'd had and all the emotion he'd put into Wimbledon was just too much.
3: Well, I got to give Zverev a lot of credit in that tiebreak, the way he started. He got a mini break right away. He went up 3-love right away. And from that moment on, he actually threw in a couple serve and volleys just to put that added pressure. I mean, that's coming from experience at this stage of a tournament, knowing when to put that pressure on someone who has never been to a semifinal before, never been past the second round before at a Grand Slam. So, and I think that's why he was able to run away with it. And yes, that first set is always important to someone who's less experienced. But I also want to give Ferry a lot of credit because he stayed toe-to-toe with him on the serve. I mean, that was going to be the biggest challenge for Ferry. I mean, when you're facing Zverev serve, you're thinking, how can I return this over and over and over again? But he kept up with his service games as well. But then I think after that, he just started to feel it. It just becomes.

0: becomes tiring to have to constantly come up with that many serves on your own.
1: So Ferry Raj goes into, in the live rankings on Monday, we'll know for sure, but he's into the top 40, round about number 36 in the world. It means entry into all the Masters 1000 events, the 500 level events. He can pretty much pick and choose now. How do you see him going for the rest of the year?
2: Well, I think it'll be an interesting thing. I mean, look, he has a certain quality that is respected, which actually, when he goes to those events, now everybody's seen what he can do. And that level of respect is going to sort of encourage players to bring their A game against him. They're not going to take him lightly. So, you know, I think he has a game that definitely unsettles people. He's got some variety in there that can keep people, and his competitiveness, the way his composure, amazing. So I think if he can ride that train, he's going to maybe get punched a few times just because he's used to playing at a different sort of tier of tournament.
1: Yeah.
2: Exactly. So now he's bumped up to that sort of, well, really the highest tier, to be honest with you. He's earned that. And so, you know, he's going to face where he might normally face somebody who's in 100 or so. His first round's going to be somebody in the top 50.
1: And he's provided us, and I'm saying us now, and I'm thinking us Brits, Jill, really.
0: All of us.
1: Yes. With such cheer. I mean, from a British perspective, after the first few days, we were quite down on our luck, weren't we? We felt like we'd had the whole Draper and Raducanu pulling out. We lost a lot of players in the early rounds. We were, where are we heading? And he put a smile on so many of our faces.
0: Yes, so I agree. And what an incredible story. I think a worldwide story. And I think it's that much sweeter knowing that he grew up, 5 minutes away from these grounds, which adds to the unbelievable thing that he was able to handle all this expectation. And what a great surprise, that the fact that he was able to get to this stage. I would love to see him just enjoy it and just take this moment to enjoy it for a little bit. He's going to be determined to want more. Of course, he's a competitor, but I hope he enjoys just the next few days.
1: Well, I read he's had to postpone a holiday with his friends to Greece, and I wonder now if he's going to make the time to still take a few days away. It might not be the worst idea ahead of what's coming. Well, thank you to Arthur Ferry and team. You have been stars of this Wimbledon fortnight. Right, next on centre court, it was the turn of Jannik Sinner and Novak Djokovic to battle it out for that place in the final.
3: 2 hours and 19 minutes on court. It's been clinical from the world number one today. 3 match points for Jannik Sinner. And the serve onto the forehand of Djokovic, lands in, dug out by Sinner, drop shot by Djokovic, coming forward is Sinner, playing over the top of Djokovic, he just gets the overhead, but he puts it wide. And Jannik Sinner has steamrolled his way into his second consecutive Wimbledon final. He embraces Novak Djokovic, he's got his arm around him. They have a good conversation at the nets, but the world number one has done nothing wrong today.
4: The atmosphere has been always amazing since the first day, and it means a lot to me that I can play one more final here. It's the most special tournament we have, and it means a lot to me. And of course, playing against Novak, you know, that what he is still showing is true inspiration, not only for you guys, but also for the new generation. What he's still doing is amazing, so.
1: Raj, I'll come to you first on this. Just how good a performance was this from Jannik Sinner?
2: I mean, astronomic, stratospheric. pick your superlative. It was incredible to see him rise to, you know, because there's some question marks around Sinner coming into the coming in from the French when he had his physical problems. Coming in here, he had his 5-set. Victory in the first round, which sort of put question marks in people's bed. Maybe he hasn't played on grass and et cetera, et cetera. He sort of got through his matches pretty handily as he got to this round. And then this one was going to be the one that was going to be, okay, this is going to be the test. And it wasn't. It didn't, to my eyes, look like a physical issue for Djokovic, which was a question mark around him. Sinner just elevated. He was just better movement, better serving, better. He was just on point on almost every facet of his game.
1: What was the most impressive point of Sinner's overall display? What stood out above anything else for you, Jill?
0: His serve, definitely. Yeah. His serve was outstanding today.
1: Djokovic only one break.

0: point only in one three break sets, point,
1: yeah,
0: which he couldn't
1: was,
0: take.
1: And he was winning, I think it ended up being 88-89% of his first serve points won. I mean, that just goes to show you that Djokovic barely getting a look at the serve. And if he did, he couldn't produce a high quality enough return to put Sinner in trouble. So that stood out to me. The movement was just amazing. I mean, I could go on. I know you wanted one thing, but I could. I could add many things.
0: It's hard
1: the
0: to stop at one.
1: Yeah.
0: Our jaws were kind of dropping.
1: Yeah, and we were
0: they?
1: Talking about the sliding. Actually, Raj brought up the sliding earlier, and it's not just sliding because it's worn out. He's purposely sliding to the ball. Where I mean, Djokovic would slide before, but he would slide almost after. I mean,
0: has Sinner taken sliding to a new
1: choice.
0: Level?
1: Yeah, I think so. It's a conscious choice that he's sliding to the ball, and it's making the court seem so much smaller.
0: Do we need to give special credit to his coaches? Presumably, this is something that they've worked on a lot in the build-up to this event. It doesn't just come, does it?
2: Well, I think this is years in the making. This isn't just this year. I think it's just evolved even further. And the problem that it poses for his opponents is that you hit a great shot that should pull him outside the court. And with a wide base and balance, he's able to produce a very high quality shot where he hasn't given up court. He isn't that far out of the court. So you've got more work to do if you're playing him.
0: Yeah, the serve, the return, the movement. I mean, he broke through at one point with a drop shot, something that he's been working on as well. He's adding finesse into his game as well. So Sinner and he's beaten Sasha Zverev regularly over a period of time now. What is it? Nine matches.
1: The last nine times. And this is the fifth. Was it the fifth? One, two, three. Four. Yeah, the fifth time they'll be playing this year. But they've never played on grass.
2: Yeah, and to be fair, Zverev against Fritz, his record against Fritz, not a very good one. Granted, Fritz may not have been fully healthy, but he still played a very good match there.
0: We're feeling Sinner goes into Sunday's final as the favorite, though, Jill.
1: Yes, doesn't he? I think so, yes. Yeah.
0: Okay. Let's move on to the ladies' doubles semifinals, which took place today as well. Gabriela Dabrowski and Luisa Stefani beating Shuko Aoyama and Enshuo Liang 7-5, 6-3. At the time of recording, the match between Hanyu Guo and Kristina Mladenovic and Zhu Yifan and Jiang Xinyu is still underway. Do check the official website or app for the results. We will see who lifts that trophy in Sunday's final. Now, here on the Wimbledon Radio Channel, we love to take you behind the scenes of everything that goes on in SW19. This morning, we were treated to some music while our reporter Lily Coleman found out more about some of the musicians behind it.
3: One of the loveliest traditions on the semi-finals day at Wimbledon is the music that greets the fans as they arrive through the gates. Every Thursday and Friday, the incredible musicians from the Merton Music Foundation fill the grounds with live music. I've been walking past. I was here yesterday. It was amazing. And I'm delighted to be joined by the CEO, David. We have Matt, the singing groundsman. I want to find out more about what that even means. And then we've got two lovely musicians, Kieran and Jan, joining me. Thank you all for joining me. Now, I'm going to come to you first, David. Just tell me a little bit about the Merton Music Foundation and what you guys do here at Wimbledon.
4: Sure. So Merton Music Foundation, we're an independent charity. We've been going since 1991. Wow. Every week we teach directly around 5,000 children and young people in our local borough. And we run instrumental lessons, classes, groups and ensembles like the one that you're going to hear today, our Merton Youth Jazz Orchestra.
3: What's one of the best songs to play here at Wimbledon? What gets the vibe going?
4: We're contractually obliged to play the Wimbledon theme, Purple and Green, but actually every year when we kick off with it, you feel the goosebumps and everyone really gets into the vibe, so that's definitely my favourite.
3: I mean, you have to play. It would be rude not to play the theme tune. Now, Matt, the singing groundsman, why have you got this title? What does that even mean? Who are you? What do you do?
5: Well, I work on the ground staff here, so that's my proper job. And by chance, in 2016, just happened to be walking past the band, and they asked for someone to join in, and I went for it. I've sung a little bit over the years, here and there, and get great little pleasure out of it. I love that type of music. The foundation and the band are brilliant, so yeah, it's been a nice combination every year.
3: What sort of songs do you sing? Is it, I don't know, I don't think the theme tune has any lyrics.
5: Well, being a jazz orchestra as they are, it's all Rat Pack and Swing, that type of music, which is the stuff I've been singing over the years. So it's Frank Sinatra, that sort of stuff.
3: And am I right in thinking you go around the entire grounds, or do you just do it here outside the

0: Sausage Grill with the band?
1: Just here.
0: Oh, fine.
1: Just here. Just the one song, just here, yeah.
0: I was going to say, you can't be putting off the tennis over on court 12.
1: Absolutely not, no.
0: Right, I'm going to come to you, Kieran and Jan. I'm not very musical, you see, but what instrument do you play?
2: I play the saxophone, but today for a couple of tunes I'm playing soprano sax.
0: Ooh, what does that mean, soprano sax? What's the difference?
2: It's just a higher key. Means I can get extra high, yeah.
0: Love that. And what do you play, Jan?
3: With the saxophone, I'm playing the alto. It's a bit lower than the soprano.
0: Now, how special is it for you both to be playing here at Wimbledon? You know, is this like a once-in-a-lifetime opportunity?
2: It's definitely the highlight of the year. I've been lucky enough to come here a couple of times before, but I'm always looking forward to it just as much.
0: What are some of your career highlights, let's say? Where are some of the cool places you've performed?
2: We got to play at the Royal Albert Hall back in March. That was really cool. And also we do a tour every year. So a couple years ago, I went to Lake Geneva. That was really fun.
0: Did you say this is your 30-year anniversary?
4: We think so, yes. We're not 100% sure when it started, but my colleague Norma, who's been with us from the start, recalls that her daughter was about 10 or 11 at the time, and she thinks that means it's about 30 years this year, which is very exciting.
0: Wow, that is amazing. In terms of welcoming everyone through the gates, can you tell what the day's going to be like from the buzz and the atmosphere and how many people there are coming through each morning?
4: So I think buzz and atmosphere are the absolute right words. We always start with purple and green. We get an announcement, an official announcement that the gates are about to be opened. The band leader counts it off and we're in. And then the people start flooding in and they come and gather around us and listen, and you can really feel the atmosphere then. I'm afraid commenting on the tennis, I can't, because I have to leave every year with all the equipment in the van. I've never stayed to watch a match.
0: No.
4: I know. But next year we've resolved that I will make sure to be able to stay and watch something.
0: Well, Arthur Ferry's playing today, so you need to get yourself onto Henman Hill, because the atmosphere is going to be incredible on there.
4: Oh yes, I can't wait. It's going to be real.
0: Well, thank you so much for joining me, you guys. It's lovely to chat to you, and have a lovely day and enjoy playing your music. I'm going to be sat here watching and dancing.
4: Thank you so much.
5: Right, let's take a look at the order of play for the second Saturday on Centre Court. Proceedings get underway at 1 p.m. The men's doubles final. Harry Heliovaara and Henry Patton against Marcelo Arevalo and Mate Pavic. Then it's the ladies' singles final, not before 4 o'clock in the afternoon. The all-Czech affair, Karolina Muchová against Linda Noskova. One of these ladies will win their first Grand Slam title, their first Wimbledon. So, Raj, who will it be?
6: Well, I'm going to tip Muchová. That's going to be my choice, because I think she's got great variety in games. She can be anywhere in the court, and I think she's been in a Grand Slam final before. I think she's got a little bit more experience, and I think that match against Coco Gauff was such an epic. I think she's got some momentum going into this final.
5: Are you going to go against the man, Jill?
7: Or I'm
5: are you
7: not.
5: Gonna, you're not.
7: Yes.
5: Okay, you're going to stick with Muchová?
7: I am. I was asked this question earlier today. Yeah, I'm going to stick with Muchová. They only played each other one other time at the U.S. Open. Last year it was 3 sets, so I actually hope it is just as tight of a battle, because I love the way they both play, and I thought they played fantastic in the semis, but I'm going with Muchová.
5: Okay, folks, expect Noskova to win, because our two predictors have gone the other way. We want to continue to hear from you throughout the championships. Of course, loads of you have been getting in touch. Thank you for that. If you want to get your questions into the team throughout the day, you can send us your messages on X. We are at Wimbledon Radio. Or on Instagram, we are at Wimbledon Radio Channel. 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You can also find us on TikTok to see what we're up to behind the scenes and some of the famous faces that we've been speaking to. Raj and Jill, thank you so much for your insight. As always, more from them throughout the day here on the Wimbledon Radio Channel. We look forward to more throughout the final weekend. A reminder, we are on air from 10 a.m. UK time until the end of play on the Wimbledon website and app, as well as in the local area on 87.7 FM. 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

0: throughout day 12 here at the Championships. I'm Richard Connolly on Centre Court, where I'm joined by Jill Krabus and Raj Chaudhary to look back on the best of the day's action and look ahead to tomorrow. We have had an incredible day of tennis. For all the results and the full order of play for Saturday, make sure you head to wimbledon.com or check the Wimbledon app. Raj, Jill, how would you sum up what you've seen on men's semi-finals day?
1: Well, I would say a very, I know it was straight sets for both of them, but very high quality across the board. I'll start with the first one, Zverev and Ferry. What a run for Ferry. We knew this was going to be one of the toughest challenges for him, if not the toughest. I thought he fought incredibly hard, which we're not surprised about. But Zverev today had too much firepower. The serve was going to be a challenge, of course, Sasha served incredibly well and just very aggressive off the ground.
0: Before we get too stuck into the individual matches, let's recap a little bit on the start of the day on Centre Court, which did see Alexander Zverev storm past the British wildcard Arthur Ferry in straight sets. Match point for Sasha Zverev for a place in the Wimbledon final. 40-15. He serves. Ferry's chip returns. Zverev takes a step backwards and goes with a backhand back behind. Ferry's forehand is long. And Arthur Ferry's magical Wimbledon journey is at an end. It is Sasha Zverev who will go for the Holy Grail in Sunday's final. What a magnificent match he's played, Zverev. He'd never been past the fourth round before. He offers a respectful hand to Ferry and waves to the centre court crowd. Not many would have beaten Zverev playing as well as he did today. He's won in three sets, 7-6, 6-2, 6-4.
2: It's amazing. This Grand Slam has always been the one that I struggle with the most, and now all of a sudden I'm in the final of Wimbledon. So I'm incredibly, incredibly happy, incredibly proud as well, I think, of the team, of everybody who was involved. But we got one more match to go on Sunday, and that's what the focus is on.
0: Raj, he was awfully impressive today. The way Zverev hit the forehand in particular was awesome at times. The sound it made coming off the racket. Just how good was his performance?
3: I mean, I think there's a stage in the match where he had a 9.5 rating on his serve and a 9.3 rating on his forehand. And when you put those two things together, you're putting together a pretty good performance. That would be, I think he would comfortably say that might be one of the best grass court matches he's played in his entire life, from a matter of keeping the intensity of the aggressive play style that, you know, for a long time has been a point of contention, that can he do it or was he willing to do it? And he certainly was.
0: Jill, this is a big step forward for Zverev, isn't it? Only the round of 16 before, which maybe did not reflect the capabilities he's had. What has allowed him to go not one, not two, but three steps further than that this year?
1: I think it started from the beginning of the season. He was very outspoken about how he wanted to approach this season differently, much more aggressive. He wanted to be much more on top of the baseline. So it didn't just happen in these 2 weeks. I think he's embraced the fact that he's had to change his style to really make a push at Grand Slams. He proved it at Roland Garros, getting his first Grand Slam title to his name. And that, I feel like, brought a lot of confidence for him here to back up that performance. But he stuck to it. I mean, you got to give him huge credit for even taking some losses throughout the year, but never backing down of that clear game plan that he wanted going into this season. And that's why he's had his first Grand Slam title and why he's made this extra push on the grass this year.
0: We spoke about it a little bit as, you know, the David and Goliath. It's about more than just the ranking, Raj. I mean, here was little Arthur Ferry at 5'9", up against the giant Sasha Zverev at 6'6". And he made that advantage pay, didn't he? At times it felt like he was almost bullying Ferry on the court. He was hitting the ball so hard, using the height advantage. How big an advantage is that? Can it be when it's used as well as it was today?
3: Well, I think the biggest place that I noticed that height advantage being used is the trajectory of Zverev's serve, especially the second. When he hit the kick serve, you know, I think Arthur was trying to find the return positions,

0: sometimes moving back, sometimes getting up. And he would sometimes try to take it early, and he would be airborne a foot and a half off the ground, and he's still hitting the backhand above his head. And so I think that height difference really was cashed in on by Zverev. It was smart to use that, and it was a difficult solution for Arthur to find.
1: I mean, he was really stepping up in level, wasn't he? I mean, he played so unbelievably well against Kaboli, who we sensed maybe running a little low on petrol. But today, once Ferry had lost the first set and it was a tie break, but the tie break got away from him quickly and he lost it by seven points to love, it felt like there was an enormous mountain in front of him, Jill, and the thought of scaling it after all the wins he'd had and all the emotion he'd put into Wimbledon was just too much.
2: Well, I got to give Zverev a lot of credit in that tie break, the way he started. He got a mini break right away. He went up 3-love right away. And from that moment on, he actually threw in a couple serve and volleys just to put that added pressure. I mean, that's coming from experience at this stage of a tournament, knowing when to put that pressure on someone who has never been to a semifinal before, never been past the second round before at a Grand Slam. So, and I think that's why he was able to run away with it. And yes, that first set is always important to someone who's less experienced. But I also want to give Ferry a lot of credit because he stayed toe-to-toe with him on the serve. I mean, that was going to be the biggest challenge for Ferry. I mean, when you're facing Zverev serve, you're thinking, how can I return this over and over and over again? But he kept up with his service games as well. But then I think after that, he just started to feel it. It just becomes tiring to have to constantly come up with that many serves on your own.
1: So Ferry, Raj, goes into in the live rankings on Monday, we'll know for sure, but he's into the top 40, round about number 36 in the world. It means entry into all the Masters 1000 events, the 500 level events. He can pretty much pick and choose now. How do you see him going for the rest of the year?
0: Well, I think it'll be an interesting thing. I mean, look, he has a certain quality that is respected, which actually, when he goes to those events, now everybody's seen what he can do. And that level of respect is going to sort of encourage players to bring their A game against him. They're not going to take him lightly. So, you know, I think he has a game that definitely unsettles people. He's got some variety in there that can keep people, and his competitiveness, the way his composure, amazing. So I think if he can ride that train, he's going to maybe get punched a few times just because he's used to playing at a different sort
1: that's
0: of tier
1: life, though,
0: of
1: right?
0: tournament.
1: Yeah.
0: Exactly. So now he's bumped up to that sort of, well, really the highest tier, to be honest with you. He's earned that. And so, you know, he's going to face where he might normally face somebody who's in 100 or so. His first round's going to be somebody in the top 50.
1: And he's provided us, and I'm saying us now, and I'm thinking us Brits, Jill, really.
2: All of us.
1: Yes. With such cheer. I mean, from a British perspective, after the first few days, we were quite down on our luck, weren't we? We felt like we'd had the whole Draper and Raducanu pulling out. We lost a lot of players in the early rounds. We were, where are we heading? And he put a smile on so many of our faces.
2: Yes, so I agree. And what an incredible story. I think a worldwide story. And I think it's that much sweeter knowing that he grew up, 5 minutes away from these grounds, which adds to the unbelievable thing that he was able to handle all this expectation. And what a great surprise, that the fact that he was able to get to this stage. I would love to see him just enjoy it and just take this moment to enjoy it for a little bit. He's going to be determined to want more. Of course, he's a competitor, but I hope he enjoys just the next few days.
1: Well, I read he's had to postpone a holiday with his friends to Greece, and I wonder now if he's going to make the time to still take a few days away. It might not be the worst idea ahead of what's coming. Well, thank you to Arthur Ferry and team. You have been stars of this Wimbledon fortnight. Right, next on Centre Court, it was the turn of Jannik Sinner and Novak Djokovic to battle it out for that place in the final.
3: 2 hours and 19 minutes on court. It's been clinical from the world number one today. 3 match points for Jannik Sinner. And the serve onto the forehand of Djokovic lands in. Dug out by Sinner. Drop shot by Djokovic. Coming forward is Sinner. Playing over the top of Djokovic. He just gets the overhead, but he puts it wide. And Jannik Sinner has steamrolled his way into his second consecutive Wimbledon final. He embraces Novak Djokovic. He's got his arm around him. They have a good conversation at the nets. But the world number one has done nothing wrong today.
4: The atmosphere has been always amazing since the first day, and it means a lot to me that I can play one more final here. It's the most special tournament we have, and it means a lot to me. And of course, playing against Novak, you know, that what he is still showing is true inspiration, not only for you guys, but also for the new generation. What he's still doing is amazing, so.
1: Raj, I'll come to you first on this. Just how good a performance was this from Jannik Sinner?
0: I mean, astronomic, stratospheric. I mean, pick your superlative. It was incredible to see him rise to, you know, because there's some question marks around Sinner coming into the coming in from the French when he had his physical problems. Coming in here, he had his 5-set victory in the first round, which sort of put question marks in people's bed. Maybe he hasn't played on grass and et cetera, et cetera. He sort of got through his matches pretty handily as he got to this round, and then this one was going to be the one that was going to be, okay, this is going to be the test. And it wasn't. It didn't, to my eyes, look like a physical issue for Djokovic, which was a question mark around him. Sinner just elevated. He was just better movement, better serving, better. He was just on point on almost every facet of his game.
1: What was the most impressive point of Sinner's overall display? What stood out above anything else for you, Jill?
2: His serve, definitely. Yeah. His serve was outstanding today.
1: Djokovic, only one break point
2: only
1: in three
2: one break
1: sets,
2: point, yeah.
1: Which he couldn't take.
2: And he was winning, I think it ended up being 88-89% of his first serve points won. I mean, that just goes to show you that Djokovic barely getting a look at the serve. And if he did, he couldn't produce a high quality enough return to put Sinner in trouble. So that stood out to me. The movement was just amazing. I mean, I could go on. I know you wanted one thing, but I could. I could add many things.
1: It's hard
2: the
1: to stop at one.
2: Yeah.
1: Our jaws were kind of dropping.
2: Yeah, and we were
1: they?
2: Talking about the sliding. Actually, Raj brought up the sliding earlier, and it's not just sliding because it's worn out. He's purposely sliding to the ball. Where, I mean, Djokovic would slide before, but he would slide almost after. I mean,
1: has Sinner taken sliding to a new
2: choice.
1: Level?
2: Yeah, I think so. It's a conscious choice that he's sliding to the ball, and it's making the court seem so much smaller.
1: Do we need to give special credit to his coaches? Presumably, this is something that they've worked on a lot in the build-up to this event. It doesn't just come, does it?
0: Well, I think this is years in the making. This isn't just this year. I think it's just evolved even further. And the problem that it poses for his opponents is that you hit a great shot that should pull him outside the court. And with a wide base and balance, he's able to produce a very high-quality shot where he hasn't given up court. He isn't that far out of the court. So you've got more work to do if you're playing him.
1: Yeah, the serve, the return, the movement. I mean, he broke through at one point with a drop shot, something that he's been working on as well. He's adding finesse into his game as well. So Sinner, and he's beaten Sasha Zverev regularly over a period of time now. What is it? Nine matches.
2: The last nine times. And this is the fifth. Was it the fifth? 1, 2, 3. Yeah, the fifth time they'll be playing this year. But they've never played on grass.
0: Yeah, and to be fair, Zverev against Fritz, his record against Fritz, not a very good one. Granted, Fritz may not have been fully healthy, but he still played a very good match there.
1: We're feeling Sinner goes into Sunday's final as the favorite, though, Jill.
2: Yes, definitely. I think so, yes. Yeah.
1: Okay. Let's move on to the ladies' doubles semifinals, which took place today as well. Gabriela Dabrowski and Luisa Stefani beating Shuko Aoyama and Enshuo Liang 7-5, 6-3. At the time of recording, the match between Hanyu Guo and Kristina Mladenovic and Zhu Yifan and Jiang Xinyu is still underway. Do check the official website or app for the results. We will see who lifts that trophy in Sunday's final. Now, here on the Wimbledon Radio Channel, we love to take you behind the scenes of everything that goes on in SW19. This morning, we were treated to some music while our reporter Lily Coleman found out more about some of the musicians behind it.
5: One of the loveliest traditions on the semi-finals day at Wimbledon is the music that greets the fans as they arrive through the gates. Every Thursday and Friday, the incredible musicians from the Mertens

0: Music Foundation fill the grounds with live music. I've been walking past. I was here yesterday. It was amazing. And I'm delighted to be joined by the CEO, David. We have Matt, the singing groundsman. I want to find out more about what that even means. And then we've got two lovely musicians, Kieran and Jan, joining me. Thank you all for joining me. Now, I'm going to come to you first, David. Just tell me a little bit about the Merton Music Foundation and what you guys do here at Wimbledon.
1: Sure. So Merton Music Foundation, we're an independent charity. We've been going since 1991. Wow. Every week we teach directly around 5,000 children and young people in our local borough. And we run instrumental lessons, classes, groups and ensembles like the one that you're going to hear today, our Merton Youth Jazz Orchestra.
0: What's one of the best songs to play here at Wimbledon? What gets the vibe going?
1: We're contractually obliged to play the Wimbledon theme, Purple and Green, but actually every year when we kick off with it, you feel the goosebumps and everyone really gets into the vibe, so that's definitely my favourite.
0: I mean, you have to play. It would be rude not to play the theme tune. Now, Matt, the singing groundsman, why have you got this title? What does that even mean? Who are you? What do you do?
2: Well, I work on the ground staff here, so that's my proper job. Yes. And by chance, in 2016, just happened to be walking past the band, and they asked for someone to join in, and I went for it. I've sung a little bit over the years, here and there, get a great lot of pleasure out of it. I love that type of music. The foundation and the band are brilliant, so yeah, it's been a nice combination every year.
0: What sort of songs do you sing? Is it, I don't know, I don't think the theme tune has any lyrics.
2: Well, being a jazz orchestra as they are, it's all Rat Pack and Swing, that type of music, which is the stuff I've been singing over the years. So it's Frank Sinatra, that sort of stuff.
0: And am I right in thinking you go around the entire grounds, or do you just do it here outside the Sausage Grill with the band?
2: Just here.
0: Oh, fine.
2: Just here. Just the one song, just here, yeah.
0: I was going to say, you can't be putting off the tennis over on court 12.
2: Absolutely not, no.
0: Right, I'm going to come to you, Kieran and Jan. I'm not very musical, you see, but what instrument do you play?
3: I play the saxophone, but today for a couple of tunes I'm playing soprano sax.
0: Ooh, what does that mean, soprano sax? What's the difference?
3: It's just a higher key. Means I can get extra high, yeah.
0: Love that. And what do you play, Jan?
4: It's a saxophone. I'm playing the alto. It's a bit lower than the soprano.
0: Now, how special is it for you both to be playing here at Wimbledon? You know, is this like a once-in-a-lifetime opportunity?
3: It's definitely the highlight of the year. I've been lucky enough to come here a couple of times before, but I'm always looking forward to it just as much.
0: What are some of your career highlights, let's say? Where are some of the cool places you've performed?
3: We got to play at the Royal Albert Hall back in March. That was really cool. And also we do a tour every year. So a couple years ago, I went to Lake Geneva. That was really fun.
0: Did you say this is your 30-year anniversary?
1: We think so, yes. We're not 100% sure when it started, but my colleague Norma, who's been with us from the start, recalls that her daughter was about 10 or 11 at the time, and she thinks that means it's about 30 years this year, which is very exciting.
0: Wow, that is amazing. In terms of welcoming everyone through the gates, can you tell what the day's going to be like from the buzz and the atmosphere and how many people there are coming through each morning?
1: So I think buzz and atmosphere are the absolute right words. We always start with purple and green. We get an announcement, an official announcement that the gates are about to be opened. The band leader counts it off and we're in. And then the people start flooding in and they come and gather around us and listen. And you can really feel the atmosphere then. I'm afraid commenting on the tennis, I can't because I have to leave every year with all the equipment in the van. I've never stayed to watch a match.
0: No.
1: I know. But next year we've resolved that I will make sure to be able to stay and watch something.
0: Well, Arthur Ferry's playing today, so you need to get yourself onto Henman Hill because the atmosphere is going to be incredible on there.
1: Oh, yes, I can't wait. It's going to be brilliant.
0: Well, thank you so much for joining me, you guys. It's lovely to chat to you and have a lovely day and enjoy playing your music. I'm going to be sat here watching and dancing.
1: Thank you so much.
5: Right, let's take a look at the order of play for the second Saturday on Centre Court. Proceedings get underway at 1 p.m. The men's doubles final. Harry Heliovaara and Henry Patton against Marcelo Arevalo and Mate Pavic. Then it's the ladies' singles final, not before 4 o'clock in the afternoon. The all-Czech affair, Karolina Muchová against Linda Noskova. One of these ladies will win their first Grand Slam title, their first Wimbledon. So, Raj, who will it be?
6: Well, I'm going to tip Muchová. That's going to be my choice because I think she's got great variety in game. She can be anywhere in the court, and I think she's been in a Grand Slam final before. I think she's got a little bit more experience, and I think that match against Coco Gauff was such an epic. I think she's got some momentum going into this final.
5: Are you going to go against the man, Jill?
7: Or
5: are
7: I'm
5: you
7: not.
5: Gonna, you're not.
7: Yes.
5: Okay, you're going to stick with Mukova?
7: I am. I was asked this question earlier today. Yeah, I'm going to stick with Mukova. They only played each other one other time at the U.S. Open. Last year it was three sets. So I actually hope it is just as tight of a battle because I love the way they both play. And I thought they played fantastic in the semis, but I'm going with Mukova.
5: Okay, folks, I expect Noskova to win because our two predictors have gone the other way. We want to continue to hear from you throughout the championships. Of course, loads of you have been getting in touch. Thank you for that. If you want to get your questions into the team throughout the day, you can send us your messages on X. We are at Wimbledon Radio. Or on Instagram, we are at Wimbledon Radio Channel. 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You can also find us on TikTok to see what we're up to behind the scenes and some of the famous faces that we've been speaking to. Raj and Jill, thank you so much for your insight. As always, more from them throughout the day here on the Wimbledon Radio Channel. We look forward to more throughout the final weekend. A reminder, we are on air from 10 a.m. UK time until the end of play on the Wimbledon website and app, as well as in the local area on 87.7 FM. 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
5: Hello and welcome to The Second Serve, your daily shot of what's been happening in SW19 and on the Wimbledon Radio Channel throughout day 12 here at the Championships. I'm Richard Connolly on centre court, where I'm joined by Jill Krabus and Raj Chaudhary to look back on the best of the day's action and look ahead to tomorrow. We have had an incredible day of tennis. For all the results and the full order of play for Saturday, make sure you head to wimbledon.com or check the Wimbledon app. Raj, Jill, how would you sum up what you've seen on men's semi-finals day?
7: Well, I would say I know it was straight sets for both of them, but very high quality across the board. I'll start with the first one, Zverev and Ferry. What a run for Ferry. We knew this was going to be one of the toughest challenges for him, if not the toughest. I thought he fought incredibly hard, which we're not surprised about. But Zverev today had too much firepower. The serve was going to be a challenge, of course, as Sasha served incredibly well and just very aggressive off the ground.
5: Before we get too stuck into the individual matches, let's recap a little bit on the start of the day on centre court, which did see Alexander Zverev storm past the British wildcard Arthur Ferry in straight sets. Match point for Sasha Zverev for a place in the Wimbledon final. 40-15. He serves. Ferry's chip returns. Zverev takes a step backwards and goes with a backhand back behind. Ferry's forehand is long. And Arthur Ferry's magical Wimbledon journey is at an end. It is Sasha Zverev who will go for the Holy Grail in Sunday's final. What a magnificent match he's played, Zverev. He'd never been past the fourth round before. He offers a respectful hand to Ferry and waves to the centre court crowd. Not many would have beaten Zverev playing as well as he did today. He's won in three sets, 7-6, 6-2, 6-4.
10: It's amazing. This Grand Slam has always been the one that I struggle with the most, and now all of a sudden I'm in the final of Wimbledon. So I'm incredibly, incredibly happy, incredibly proud as well, I think, of the team, of everybody who was involved. But we got one more match to go on Sunday, and that's what the focus is on.
5: Raj, he was awfully impressive today. The way Zverev hit the forehand in particular was awesome at times. The sound it made coming off the racket. Just how good was his performance?
6: I mean, I think there's a stage in the match where he had a 9.5 rating on his serve and a 9.3 rating on his forehand. And when you put those two things together, you're putting together a pretty good performance. That would be, I think he would comfortably say that might be one of the best grass court matches he's played in his entire life, from a matter of keeping the intensity of the aggressive play style that, you know, for a long time has been a point of contention, that can he do it or was he willing to do it? And he certainly was.
5: Jill, this is a big step forward for Zverev, isn't it? Only the
7: yes.
5: round of 16 before, which maybe did not reflect the capabilities he's had. What has allowed him to go not one, not two, but three steps further than that this year?
7: I think it started from the beginning of the season. He was very outspoken about how he wanted to approach this season differently, much more aggressive. He wanted to be much more on top of the baseline. So it didn't just happen in these 2 weeks. I think he's embraced the fact that he's had to change his style to really make a push at Grand Slams. He proved it at Roland Garros, getting his first Grand Slam title to his name. And that, I feel like, brought a lot of confidence for him here to back up that performance. But he stuck to it. I mean, you got to give him huge credit for even taking some losses throughout the year, but never backing down of that clear game plan that he wanted going into this season. And that's why he's had his first Grand Slam title and why he's made this extra push on the grass this year.
5: We spoke about it a little bit as, you know, the David and Goliath. It's about more than just the ranking, Raj. I mean, here was little Arthur Ferry at 5'9" up against the giant, Sasha Zverev, at 6'6". And he made that advantage pay, didn't he? At times it felt like he was almost bullying Ferry on the court. He was hitting the ball so hard, using the height advantage. How big an advantage is that? Can it be when it's used as well as it was today?
6: Well, I think the biggest place that I noticed that height advantage being used is the trajectory of Zverev's serve, especially the second. When he hit the kick serve, you know, I think Arthur was trying to find the return position, sometimes moving back, sometimes getting up. And he would sometimes try to take it early, and he would be airborne a foot and a half off the ground, and he's still hitting the backhand above his head. And so I think that height difference really was cashed in on by Zverev. It was smart to use that, and it was a difficult solution for Arthur to find.
5: I mean, he was really stepping up in level, wasn't he? I mean, he played so unbelievably well against Kaboli, who he sensed maybe running a little low on petrol. But today, once Ferry had lost the first set and it was a tiebreak, but the tiebreak got away from him quickly and he lost it by seven points to love, it felt like there was an enormous mountain in front of him, Jill, and the thought of scaling it after all the wins he'd had and all the emotion he'd put into Wimbledon was just too much.
7: Well, I got to give Zverev a lot of credit in that tiebreak, the way he started. He got a mini break right away. And he went up 3-love right away. And from that moment on, he actually threw in a couple serve and volleys just to put that added pressure. I mean, that's coming from experience at this stage of a tournament, knowing when to put that pressure on someone who has never been to a semifinal before, never been past the second round before at a Grand Slam. So, and I think that's why he was able to run away with it. And yes, that first set is always important to someone who's less experienced. But I also want to give Ferry a lot of credit because he stayed toe-to-toe with him on the serve. I mean, that was going to be the biggest challenge for Ferry. I mean, when you're facing Zverev serve, you're thinking, how can I return this over and over and over again? But he kept up with his service games as well. But then I think after that, he just started to feel it. It just becomes tiring to have to constantly come up with that many serves on your own.
5: So Ferry, Raj, goes into in the live rankings on Monday, we'll know for sure, but he's into the top 40, round about number 36 in the world. It means entry into all the Masters 1000 events, the 500 level events. He can pretty much pick and choose now. How do you see him going for the rest of the year?
6: Well, I think it'll be an interesting thing. I mean, look, he has a certain quality that is respected, which actually, when he goes to those events, now everybody's seen what he can do. And that level of respect is going to sort of encourage players to bring their A game against him. They're not going to take him lightly. So, you know, I think he has a game that definitely unsettles people. He's got some variety in there that can keep people, and his competitiveness, the way his composure, amazing. So I think if he can ride that train, he's going to maybe get punched a few times just because he's used to playing at a different sort
5: that's
6: of tier
5: life, though,
6: of
5: right?
6: tournament.
5: Yeah.
6: Exactly. So now he's bumped up to that sort of, well, really the highest tier, to be honest with you. He's earned that. And so, you know, he's going to face where he might normally face up somebody who's in 100 or so. His first round's going to be somebody in the top 50.
5: And he's provided us, and I'm saying us now, and I'm thinking us Brits, Jill, really.
7: All of us.
5: Yes. With such cheer. I mean, from a British perspective, after the first few days, we were quite down on our luck, weren't we? We felt like we'd had the whole Draper and Raducanu pulling out. We lost a lot of players in the early rounds. We were, where are we heading? And he put a smile on so many of our faces.
7: Yeah, so I agree. And, what an incredible story. I think a worldwide story. And I think it's that much sweeter knowing that he grew up, 5 minutes away from these grounds, which adds to the unbelievable thing that he was able to handle all this expectation. And what a great surprise, the fact that he was able to get to this stage. I would love to see him just enjoy it. And just take this moment to enjoy it for a little bit. He's going to be determined to want more. Of course, he's a competitor. But I hope he enjoys just the next few days.
5: Well, I read he's had to postpone a holiday with his friends to Greece. And I wonder now if he's going to make the time to still take a few days away. It might not be the worst idea ahead of what's coming. Well, thank you to Arthur Ferry and team. You have been stars of this Wimbledon fortnight. Right, next on Centre Court, it was the turn of Jannik Sinner and Novak Djokovic to battle it out for that place in the final.
11: 2 hours and 19 minutes on court. It's been clinical from the world number one today. 3 match points for Jannik Sinner. And the serve onto the forehand of Djokovic, lands in, dug out by Sinner, drop shot by Djokovic, coming forward is Sinner, playing over the top of Djokovic, he just gets the overhead, but he puts it wide. And Jannik Sinner has steamrolled his way into his second consecutive Wimbledon final. He embraces Novak Djokovic, he's got his arm around him. They have a good conversation at the nets, but the world number one has done nothing wrong today.
12: The atmosphere has been always amazing since the first day, and it means a lot to me that I can play one more final here. It's the most special tournament we have, and it means a lot to me. And of course, playing against Novak, you know, that what he is still showing is true inspiration, not only for you guys, but also for the new generation. What he's still doing is amazing, so.
5: Raj, I'll come to you first on this. Just how good a performance was this from Jannik Sinner?
6: Astronomic, stratospheric. pick your superlative. It was incredible to see him rise to, you know, because there's some question marks around Sinner coming in from the French when he had his physical problems. Coming in here, he had his 5-set. Victory in the first round, which sort of put question marks in people's bed. Maybe he hasn't played on grass and et cetera, et cetera. He sort of got through his matches pretty handily as he got to this round. And then this one was going to be the one that was going to be, okay, this is going to be the test. And it wasn't. It didn't, to my eyes, look like a physical issue for Djokovic, which was a question mark around him. Sinner just elevated. He was just better movement, better serving, better. He was just on point on almost every facet of his game.
5: What was the most impressive point of Sinner's overall display? What stood out above anything else for you, Jill?
7: His serve, definitely. Yeah. His serve was outstanding today.
5: Djokovic only one break point
7: only
5: in three
7: one break
5: sets,
7: point, yeah.
5: which he couldn't take.
7: And he was winning, I think it ended up being 88-89% of his first serve points won. That just goes to show you that Djokovic barely getting a look at the serve. And if he did, he couldn't produce a high quality enough return to put Sinner in trouble. So that stood out to me. The movement was just amazing. I could go on. I know you wanted one thing, but I could. I could add many things.
5: It's hard to stop at one. Our jaws were kind of dropping.
7: Yeah, and we were
5: they?
7: Talking about the sliding. Actually, Raj brought up the sliding earlier, and it's not just sliding because it's worn out. He's purposely sliding to the ball. Where, I mean, Djokovic would slide before, but he would slide almost after. I mean,
5: has Sinner taken sliding to a new level?
7: Yeah, I think so. It's a conscious choice that he's sliding to the ball, and it's making the court seem so much smaller.
5: Do we need to give special credit to his coaches? Presumably, this is something that they've worked on a lot in the build-up to this event. It doesn't just come, does it?
6: Well, I think this is years in the making. This isn't just this year. I think it's just evolved even further. And the problem that it poses for his opponents is that you hit a great shot that should pull him outside the court. And with a wide base and balance, he's able to produce a very high-quality shot where he hasn't given up court. He isn't that far out of the court. So you've got more work to do if you're playing him.
5: Yeah, the serve, the return, the movement. I mean, he broke through at one point with a drop shot, something that he's been working on as well. He's adding finesse into his game as well. So Sinner, and he's beaten Sasha Zverev regularly over a period of time now. What is it? Nine matches.
7: The last nine times. And this is the fifth. Was it the fifth? One, two, three. Four. Yeah, the fifth time they'll be playing this year. But they've never played on grass.
6: Yeah, and to be fair, Zverev against Fritz, his record against Fritz, not a very good one. Granted, Fritz may not have been fully healthy, but he still played a very good match there.
5: We're feeling Sinner goes into Sunday's final as the favorite, though, Jill.
7: Yes, definitely. I think so, yes. Yeah.
5: Okay. Let's move on to the ladies' doubles semifinals, which took place today as well. Gabriela Dabrowski and Luisa Stefani beating Shuko Aoyama and Enshuo Liang 7-5-6-3. At the time of recording, the match between Hanyu Guo and Kristina Mladenovic and Zhu Yifan and Jiang Xinyu is still underway. Do check the official website or app for the results. We will see who lifts that trophy in Sunday's final. Now, here on the Wimbledon Radio Channel, we love to take you behind the scenes of everything that goes on in SW19. This morning, we were treated to some music while our reporter Lily Coleman found out more about some of the musicians behind it.
0: One of the loveliest traditions on the semi-finals day at Wimbledon is the music that greets the fans as they arrive through the gates. Every Thursday and Friday, the incredible musicians from the Merton Music Foundation fill the grounds with live music. I've been walking past. I was here yesterday. It was amazing. And I'm delighted to be joined by the CEO, David. We have Matt, the singing groundsman. I want to find out more about what that even means. And then we've got two lovely musicians, Kieran and Jan, joining me. Thank you all for joining me. Now, I'm going to come to you first, David. Just tell me a little bit about the Merton Music Foundation and what you guys do here at Wimbledon.
13: Sure. So Merton Music Foundation, we're an independent charity. We've been going since 1991. Wow. Every week we teach directly around 5,000 children and young people in our local borough. And we run instrumental lessons, classes, groups and ensembles like the one that you're going to hear today, our Merton Youth Jazz Orchestra.
0: What's one of the best songs to play here at Wimbledon? What gets the vibe going?
13: We're contractually obliged to play the Wimbledon theme, Purple and Green, but actually every year when we kick off with it, you feel the goosebumps and everyone really gets into the vibe, so that's definitely my favourite.
0: I mean, you have to play. It would be rude not to play the theme tune. Now, Matt, the singing groundsman, why have you got this title? What does that even mean? Who are you? What do you do?
2: Well, I work on the ground staff here, so that's my proper job. Yes. And by chance in 2016, just happened to be walking past the band and they asked for someone to join in and I went for it. I've sung a little bit over the years, here and there, and get a great lot of pleasure out of it. I love that type of music. The foundation and the band are brilliant. So yeah, it's been a nice combination every year.
0: What sort of songs do you sing? Is it, I don't know, I don't think the theme tune has any lyrics.
2: Well, being a jazz orchestra as they are, it's all Rat Pack and Swing, that type of music, which is the stuff I've been singing over the years. So it's Frank Sinatra, that sort of stuff.
0: And am I right in thinking you go around the entire grounds, or do you just do it here outside the Sausage Grill with the band?
2: Just here.
0: Oh, fine.
2: Just here. Just the one song, just here, yeah.
0: I was going to say, you can't be putting off the tennis over on court 12.
2: Absolutely not, no.
0: Right, I'm going to come to you, Kieran and Jan. I'm not very musical, you see, but what instrument do you play?
3: I play the saxophone, but today for a couple of tunes I'm playing the soprano sax.
0: Ooh, what does that mean, soprano sax? What's the difference?
3: It's just a higher key. Means I can get extra high. Yeah.
0: Love that. And what do you play?
4: Also saxophone. I'm playing the alto. It's a bit lower than the soprano.
0: Now, how special is it for you both to be playing here at Wimbledon? You know, is this like a once-in-a-lifetime opportunity?
3: It's definitely the highlight of the year. I've been lucky enough to come here a couple times before, but I'm

0: always looking forward to it just as much.
1: What are some of the your career highlights, let's say? Where are some of the cool places you've performed?
0: We got to play at the Royal Albert Hall back in March. That was really cool. And also we do a tour every year. So a couple years ago I went to Lake Geneva. That was really fun.
1: Did you say this is your 30-year anniversary?
2: We think so, yes. We're not 100% sure when it started, but my colleague Norma, who's been with us from the start, recalls that her daughter was about 10 or 11 at the time, and she thinks that means it's about 30 years this year, which is very exciting.
1: Wow, that is amazing. In terms of welcoming everyone through the gates, can you tell what the day's going to be like from the buzz and the atmosphere and how many people there are coming through each morning?
2: So I think buzz and atmosphere are the absolute right words. We always start with purple and green. We get an announcement, an official announcement that the gates are about to be opened. The band leader counts it off and we're in. And then the people start flooding in and they come and gather around us and listen, and you can really feel the atmosphere then. I'm afraid, commenting on the tennis, I can't because I have to leave every year with all the equipment in the van. I've never stayed to watch a match.
1: No.
2: I know. But next year we've resolved that I will make sure to be able to stay and watch something.
1: Well, Arthur Ferry's playing today, so you need to get yourself onto Henman Hill because the atmosphere is going to be incredible on there.
2: Oh, yes, I can't wait. It's going to be real.
1: Well, thank you so much for joining me, you guys. It's lovely to chat to you, and have a lovely day and enjoy playing your music. I'm going to be sat here watching and dancing.
2: Thank you so much.
3: Right, let's take a look at the order of play for the second Saturday on Centre Court. Proceedings get underway at 1 p.m. The men's doubles final. Harry Heliovaara and Henry Patton against Marcelo Arevalo and Mate Pavic. Then it's the ladies' singles final, not before 4 o'clock in the afternoon. The all-Czech affair, Karolina Muchová against Linda Noskova. One of these ladies will win their first Grand Slam title, their first Wimbledon. So, Raj, who will it be?
4: Well, I'm going to tip Muchová. That's going to be my choice because I think she's got great variety in games. She can be anywhere in the court, and I think she's been in a Grand Slam final before. I think she's got a little bit more experience, and I think that match against Coco Gauff was such an epic. I think she's got some momentum going into this final.
3: Are you going to go against the man, Jill?
5: Or
3: I'm
5: not.
3: You're not.
5: Yes.
3: Okay, you're going to stick with Muchová?
5: I am. I was asked this question earlier today. Yeah, I'm going to stick with Muchová. They only played each other one other time at the U.S. Open. Last year it was 3 sets, so I actually hope it is just as tight of a battle because I love the way they both play, and I thought they played fantastic in the semis, but I'm going with Muchová.
3: Okay, folks, I expect Noskova to win because our two predictors have gone the other way. We want to continue to hear from you throughout the championships. Of course, loads of you have been getting in touch. Thank you for that. If you want to get your questions into the team throughout the day, you can send us your messages on X. We are at Wimbledon Radio. Or on Instagram, we are at Wimbledon Radio Channel. 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Raj and Jill, thank you so much for your insight. 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

0: radio channel throughout day 12 here at the Championships. I'm Richard Connolly on Centre Court, where I'm joined by Jill Krabus and Raj Chaudhary to look back on the best of the day's action and look ahead to tomorrow. We have had an incredible day of tennis. For all the results and the full order of play for Saturday, make sure you head to wimbledon.com or check the Wimbledon app. Raj, Jill, how would you sum up what you've seen on men's semi-finals day?
1: Well, I would say I know it was straight sets for both of them, but very high quality across the board. I'll start with the first one, Zverev and Ferry. What a run for Ferry. We knew this was going to be one of the toughest challenges for him, if not the toughest. I thought he fought incredibly hard, which we're not surprised about. But Zverev today had too much firepower. The serve was going to be a challenge, of course, as Sasha served incredibly well and just very aggressive off the ground.
0: Before we get too stuck into the individual matches, let's recap a little bit on the start of the day on Centre Court, which did see Alexander Zverev storm past the British wildcard Arthur Ferry in straight sets. Match point for Sasha Zverev for a place in the Wimbledon final. 40-15. He serves. Ferry's chip returns. Zverev takes a step backwards and goes with a backhand back behind. Ferry's forehand is long. And Arthur Ferry's magical Wimbledon journey is at an end. It is Sasha Zverev who will go for the Holy Grail in Sunday's final. What a magnificent match he's played, Zverev. He'd never been past the fourth round before. He offers a respectful hand to Ferry and waves to the centre court crowd. Not many would have beaten Zverev playing as well as he did today. He's won in three sets, 7-6, 6-2, 6-4.
2: It's amazing. This Grand Slam has always been the one that I struggle with the most, and now all of a sudden I'm in the final of Wimbledon. So I'm incredibly, incredibly happy, incredibly proud as well, I think, of the team, of everybody who was involved. But we got one more match to go on Sunday, and that's what the focus is on.
0: Raj, he was awfully impressive today. The way Zverev hit the forehand in particular was awesome at times. The sound it made coming off the racket. Just how good was his performance?
3: I mean, I think there's a stage in the match where he had a 9.5 rating on his serve and a 9.3 rating on his forehand. And when you put those two things together, you're putting together a pretty good performance. That would be, I think he would comfortably say that might be one of the best grass court matches he's played in his entire life, from a matter of keeping the intensity of the aggressive play style that, you know, for a long time has been a point of contention, that can he do it or was he willing to do it? And he certainly was.
0: Jill, this is a big step forward for Zverev, isn't it? Only the round of 16 before, which maybe did not reflect the capabilities he's had. What has allowed him to go not one, not two, but three steps further than that this year?
1: I think it started from the beginning of the season. He was very outspoken about how he wanted to approach this season differently, much more aggressive. He wanted to be much more on top of the baseline. So it didn't just happen in these 2 weeks. I think he's embraced the fact that he's had to change his style to really make a push at Grand Slams. He proved it at Roland Garros, getting his first Grand Slam title to his name. And that, I feel like, brought a lot of confidence for him here to back up that performance. But he stuck to it. I mean, you got to give him huge credit for even taking some losses throughout the year, but never backing down of that clear game plan that he wanted going into this season. And that's why he's had his first Grand Slam title and why he's made this extra push on the grass this year.
0: We spoke about it a little bit as, you know, the David and Goliath. It's about more than just the ranking, Raj. I mean, here was little Arthur Ferry at 5'9", up against the giant Sasha Zverev at 6'6". And he made that advantage pay, didn't he? At times it felt like he was almost bullying Ferry on the court. He was hitting the ball so hard, using the height advantage. How big an advantage is that? Can it be when it's used as well as it was today?
3: Well, I think the biggest place that I noticed that height advantage being used is the trajectory of Zverev's serve, especially the second. When he hit the kick serve, you know, I think Arthur was trying to find the return position, sometimes moving back, sometimes getting up. And he would sometimes try to take it early, and he would be airborne a foot and a half off the ground, and he's still hitting the backhand above his head. And so I think that height difference really was cashed in on by Zverev. It was smart to use that, and it was a difficult solution for Arthur to find.
0: I mean, he was really stepping up in level, wasn't he? I mean, he played so unbelievably well against Kaboli, who we sensed maybe running a little low on petrol. But today, once Ferry had lost the first set, and it was a tiebreak, but the tiebreak got away from him quickly, and he lost it by seven points to love. It felt like there was an enormous mountain in front of him, Jill, and the thought of scaling it after all the wins he'd had and all the emotion he'd put into Wimbledon was just too much.
1: Well, I got to give Zverev a lot of credit in that tiebreak, the way he started. He got a mini break right away. He went up 3-love right away. And from that moment on, he actually threw in a couple serve and volleys just to put that added pressure. I mean, that's coming from experience at this stage of a tournament, knowing when to put that pressure on someone who has never been to a semifinal before, never been past the second round before at a Grand Slam. So, and I think that's why he was able to run away with it. And yes, that first set is always important to someone who's less experienced. But I also want to give Ferry a lot of credit because he stayed toe-to-toe with him on the serve. I mean, that was going to be the biggest challenge for Ferry. I mean, when you're facing Zverev serve, you're thinking, how can I return this over and over and over again? But he kept up with his service games as well. But then I think after that, he just started to feel it. It just becomes tiring to have to constantly come up with that many serves on your own.
0: So Ferry, Raj, goes into in the live rankings on Monday, we'll know for sure, but he's into the top 40, round about number 36 in the world. It means entry into all the Masters 1000 events, the 500 level events. He can pretty much pick and choose now. How do you see him going for the rest of the year?
3: Well, I think it'll be an interesting thing. I mean, look, he has a certain quality that is respected, which actually, when he goes to those events, now everybody's seen what he can do. And that level of respect is going to sort of encourage players to bring their A game against him. They're not going to take him lightly. So, you know, I think he has a game that definitely unsettles people. He's got some variety in there that can keep people, and his competitiveness, the way his composure, amazing. So I think if he can ride that train, he's going to maybe get punched a few times just because he's used to playing at a different sort
0: That's
3: of tier
0: life, though,
3: of
0: right?
3: tournament.
0: Yeah.
3: Exactly. So now he's bumped up to that sort of, well, really the highest tier, to be honest with you. He's earned that. And so, you know, he's going to face where he might normally face up somebody who's in 100 or so. His first round's going to be somebody in the top 50.
0: And he's provided us, and I'm saying us now, and I'm thinking us Brits, Jill, really.
1: All of us.
0: Yes. With such cheer. I mean, from a British perspective, after the first few days, we were quite down on our luck, weren't we? We felt like we'd had the whole Draper and Raducanu pulling out. We lost a lot of players in the early rounds. We were, where are we heading? And he put a smile on so many of our faces.
1: Yes, so I agree. And what an incredible story. I think a worldwide story. And I think it's that much sweeter knowing that he grew up, 5 minutes away from these grounds, which adds to the unbelievable thing that he was able to handle all this expectation. And what a great surprise, that the fact that he was able to get to this stage. I would love to see him just enjoy it and just take this moment to enjoy it for a little bit. He's going to be determined to want more. Of course, he's a competitor, but I hope he enjoys just the next few days.
0: Well, I read he's had to postpone a holiday with his friends to Greece, and I wonder now if he's going to make the time to still take a few days away. It might not be the worst idea ahead of what's coming. Well, thank you to Arthur Ferry and team. You have been stars of this Wimbledon fortnight. Right, next on Centre Court, it was the turn of Jannik Sinner and Novak Djokovic to battle it out for that place in the final.
4: 2 hours and 19 minutes on court. It's been clinical from the world number one today. 3 match points for Jannik Sinner. And the serve onto the forehand of Djokovic, lands in, dug out by Sinner, drop shot by Djokovic, coming forward is Sinner, playing over the top of Djokovic, he just gets the overhead, but he puts it wide. And Jannik Sinner has steamrolled his way into his second consecutive Wimbledon final. He embraces Novak Djokovic. He's got his arm around him. They have a good conversation at the nets. But the world number one has done nothing wrong today.
2: The atmosphere has been always amazing since the first day, and it means a lot to me that I can play one more final here. It's the most special tournament we have, and it means a lot to me. And of course, playing against Novak, you know, that what he is still showing is true inspiration, not only for you guys, but also for the new generation. What he's still doing is amazing, so.
0: Raj, I'll come to you first on this. Just how good a performance was this from Jannik Sinner?
3: I mean, astronomic, stratospheric. Pick your superlative. It was incredible to see him rise to, you know, because there's some question marks around Sinner coming in from the French when he had his physical problems. Coming in here, he had his 5-set victory in the first round, which sort of put question marks in people's bed. Maybe he hasn't played on grass and et cetera, et cetera. He sort of got through his matches pretty handily as he got to this round, and then this one was going to be the one that was going to be, okay, this is going to be the test. And it wasn't. It didn't, to my eyes, look like a physical issue for Djokovic, which was a question mark around him. Sinner just elevated. He was just better movement, better serving, better. He was just on point on almost every facet of his game.
0: What was the most impressive point of Sinner's overall display? What stood out above anything else for you, Jill?
1: His serve, definitely. Yeah. His serve was outstanding.
0: Djokovic only one break point
1: only
0: in three
1: one break
0: sets,
1: point, yeah.
0: Which he couldn't
1: was,
0: take.
1: And he was winning, I think it ended up being 88-89% of his first serve points won. I mean, that just goes to show you that Djokovic barely getting a look at the serve. And if he did, he couldn't produce a high quality enough return to put Sinner in trouble. So that stood out to me. The movement was just amazing. I could go on. I know you wanted one thing, but I could add many things.
0: It's hard
1: the
0: to stop at one.
1: Yeah.
0: Our jaws were kind of dropping.
1: Yeah, and we were
0: they?
1: Talking about the sliding. Actually, Raj brought up the sliding earlier, and it's not just sliding because it's worn out. He's purposely sliding to the ball. Where, I mean, Djokovic would slide before, but he would slide almost after. I mean,
0: has Sinner taken the sliding to a new level?
1: Yeah, I think so. It's a conscious choice that he's sliding to the ball, and it's making the court seem so much smaller.
0: Do we need to give special credit to his coaches? Presumably, this is something that they've worked on a lot in the build up to this event. It doesn't just come, does it?
3: Well, I think this is years in the making. This isn't just this year. I think it's just evolved even further. And the problem that it poses for his opponents is that you hit a great shot that should pull him outside the court. And with a wide base and balance, he's able to produce a very high quality shot where he hasn't given up court. He isn't that far out of the court. So you've got more work to do if you're playing him.
0: Yeah, the serve, the return, the movement. I mean, he broke through at one point with a drop shot, something that he's been working on as well. He's adding finesse into his game as well. So Sinner, and he's beaten Sasha Zverev regularly over a period of time now. What is it? Nine matches.
1: The last nine times. And this is the fifth. Was it the fifth? 1, 2, 3. Right? Yeah, the fifth time they'll be playing this year. But they've never played on grass.
3: Yeah, and to be fair, Zverev against Fritz, his record against Fritz, not a very good one. Granted, Fritz may not have been fully healthy, but he still played a very good match there.
0: We're feeling Sinner goes into Sunday's final as the favorite, though, Jill.
1: Yes, definitely. I think so, yes. Yeah.
0: Okay. Let's move on to the ladies' doubles semifinals, which took place today as well. Gabriela Dabrowski and Luisa Stefani beating Shuko Aoyama and Enshuo Liang 7-5, 6-3. At the time of recording, the match between Hanyu Guo and Kristina Mladenovic and Zhu Yifan and Jiang Xinyu is still underway. Do check the official website or app for the results. We will see who lifts that trophy in Sunday's final. Now, here on the Wimbledon Radio Channel, we love to take you behind the scenes of everything that goes on in SW19. This morning, we were treated to some music while our reporter Lily Coleman found out more about some of the musicians behind it.
5: What one of the loveliest traditions on semi-finals day at Wimbledon is the music that greets the fans as they arrive through the gates every Thursday and Friday. The incredible music

musicians from the Merton Music Foundation fill the grounds with live music. I've been walking past. I was here yesterday. It was amazing. And I'm delighted to be joined by the CEO, David. We have Matt, the singing groundsman. I want to find out more about what that even means. And then we've got two lovely musicians, Kieran and

0: off with it. You feel the goosebumps and everyone really gets into the vibe, so that's definitely my favourite.
1: I mean, you have to play. It would be rude not to play the theme tune. Now, Matt, the singing groundsman, why have you got this title? What does that even mean? Who are you? What do you do?
2: Well, I work on the ground staff here, so that's my proper job. Yeah. And by chance in 2016, just happened to be walking past the band and they asked for someone to join in and I went for it. I've sung a little bit over the years, here and there, get a great lot of pleasure out of it. I love that type of music. The foundation and the band are brilliant. So yeah, it's been a nice combination every year.
1: What sort of songs do you sing? Is it, I don't know, I don't think the theme tune has any lyrics.
2: Well, being a jazz orchestra as they are, it's all Rat Pack and Swing, that type of music, which is the stuff I've been singing over the years. So it's Frank Sinatra, that sort of stuff.
1: And am I right in thinking you go around the entire grounds, or do you just do it here outside the Sausage Grill with the band?
2: Just here.
1: Oh, fine.
2: Just here, just the one song, just here, yeah.
1: I was going to say, you can't be putting off the tennis over on court 12.
2: Absolutely not, no.
1: Right, I'm going to come to you, Kieran and Jan. I'm not very musical, you see, but what instrument do you play?
3: I play the saxophone, but today for a couple of tunes I'm playing soprano sax.
1: Ooh, what does that mean, soprano sax? What's the difference?
3: It's just a higher key. Means I can get extra high, yeah.
1: Love that. And what do you play, Jan?
4: I'm playing the saxophone, I'm playing the alto. It's a bit lower than the soprano.
1: Now, how special is it for you both to be playing here at Wimbledon? You know, is this like a once-in-a-lifetime opportunity?
3: It's definitely the highlight of the year. I've been lucky enough to come here a couple times before, but I'm always looking forward to it just as much.
1: What are some of your career highlights, let's say? Where are some of the cool places you've performed?
3: We got to play at the Royal Albert Hall back in March. That was really cool. And also we do a tour every year. So a couple years ago, I went to Lake Geneva. That was really fun.
1: Did you say this is your 30-year anniversary?
0: We think so, yes. We're not 100% sure when it started, but my colleague Norma, who's been with us from the start, recalls that her daughter was about 10 or 11 at the time, and she thinks that means it's about 30 years this year, which is very exciting.
1: Wow, that is amazing. In terms of welcoming everyone through the gates, can you tell what the day's going to be like from the buzz and the atmosphere and how many people there are coming through each morning?
0: So I think buzz and atmosphere are the absolute right words. We always start with purple and green. We get an announcement, an official announcement that the gates are about to be opened. The band leader counts it off and we're in. And then the people start flooding in and they come and gather around us and listen. And you can really feel the atmosphere then. I'm afraid commenting on the tennis, I can't because I have to leave every year with all the equipment in the van. I've never stayed to watch a match.
1: No.
0: I know. But next year we've resolved that I will make sure to be able to stay and watch something.
1: Well, Arthur Ferry's playing today, so you need to get yourself onto Henman Hill because the atmosphere is going to be incredible on there.
0: Oh yes, I can't wait. It's going to be real.
1: Well, thank you so much for joining me, you guys. It's lovely to chat to you and have a lovely day and enjoy playing your music. I'm going to be sat here watching and dancing.
0: Thank you so much.
5: Right, let's take a look at the order of play for the second Saturday on Centre Court. Proceedings get underway at 1 p.m. The men's doubles final. Harry Heliovaara and Henry Patton against Marcelo Arevalo and Mate Pavic. Then it's the ladies' singles final, not before 4 o'clock in the afternoon. The all-Czech affair, Karolina Muchová against Linda Noskova. One of these ladies will win their first Grand Slam title, their first Wimbledon. So, Raj, who will it be?
6: Well, I'm going to tip Muchová. That's going to be my choice because I think she's got a great variety in game. She can be anywhere in the court, and I think she's been in a Grand Slam final before. I think she's got a little bit more experience, and I think that match against Coco Gauff was such an epic. I think she's got some momentum going into this final.
5: Are you going to go against the man, Jill?
7: Or I'm not.
5: You're not.
7: Yes.
5: Okay, you're going to stick with Muchová?
7: I am. I was asked this question earlier today. Yeah, I'm going to stick with Muchová. They only played each other one other time at the U.S. Open. Last year it was 3 sets. So I actually hope it is just as tight of a battle because I love the way they both play. And I thought they played fantastic in the semis, but I'm going with Muchová.
5: Okay, folks, I expect Noskova to win because our two predictors have gone the other way. We want to continue to hear from you throughout the championships. Of course, loads of you have been getting in touch. Thank you for that. If you want to get your questions into the team throughout the day, you can send us your messages on X. We are at Wimbledon Radio. Or on Instagram, we are at Wimbledon Radio Channel. 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

0: 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You can also find us on TikTok to see what we're up to behind the scenes and some of the famous faces that we've been speaking to. Raj and Jill, thank you so much for your insight. As always, more from them throughout the day here on the Wimbledon Radio Channel. We look forward to more throughout the final weekend. 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
0: Hello and welcome to The Second Serve, your daily shot of what's been happening in SW19 and on the Wimbledon Radio Channel throughout day 12 here at the Championships. I'm Richard Connolly on centre court, where I'm joined by Jill Krabus and Raj Chaudhary to look back on the best of the day's action and look ahead to tomorrow. We have had an incredible day of tennis. For all the results, full order of play for Saturday, make sure you head to Wimbledon.com or check the Wimbledon app. Raj, Jill, how would you sum up what you've seen on men's semi-finals day?
3: Well, I would say I know it was straight sets for both of them, but very high quality across the board. I'll start with the first one, Zverev and Ferry. What a run for Ferry. We knew this was going to be one of the toughest challenges for him, if not the toughest. I thought he fought incredibly hard, which we're not surprised about. But Zverev today had too much firepower. The serve was going to be a challenge, of course, as Sasha served incredibly well and just very aggressive off the ground.
0: Before we get too stuck into the individual matches, let's recap a little bit on the start of the day on centre court, which did see Alexander Zverev storm past the British wildcard Arthur Ferry in straight sets. Match point for Sasha Zverev for a place in the Wimbledon final. 40-15. He serves. Ferry's chip returns. Zverev takes a step backwards and goes with a backhand back behind. Ferry's forehand is long. And Arthur Ferry's magical Wimbledon journey is at an end. It is Sasha Zverev who will go for the Holy Grail in Sunday's final. What a magnificent match he's played, Zverev. He'd never been past the fourth round before. He offers a respectful hand to Ferry and waves to the centre court crowd. Not many would have beaten Zverev playing as well as he did today. He's won in three sets, 7-6, 6-2, 6-4.
4: It's amazing. This Grand Slam has always been the one that I struggle with the most, and now all of a sudden I'm in the final of Wimbledon. So I'm incredibly, incredibly happy, proud as well, I think, of the team, of everybody who was involved. But we got one more match to go on Sunday, and that's what the focus is on.
0: Raj, he was awfully impressive today. The way Zverev hit the forehand in particular was awesome at times. The sound it made coming off the racket. Just how good was his performance?
5: I mean, I think there's a stage in the match where he had a 9.5 rating on his serve and a 9.3 rating on his forehand. And when you put those two things together, you're putting together a pretty good performance. That would be, I think he would comfortably say that might be one of the best grass court matches he's played in his entire life, from a matter of keeping the intensity of the aggressive play style that, you know, for a long time has been a point of contention, that can he do it or was he willing to do it? And he certainly was.
0: Jill, this is a big step forward for Zverev.

0: isn't it? Only the yes. round of 16 before, which maybe did not reflect the capabilities he's had. What has allowed him to go not one, not two, but three steps further than that this year?
1: I think it started from the beginning of the season. He was very outspoken about how he wanted to approach this season differently, much more aggressive. He wanted to be much more on top of the baseline. So it didn't just happen in these 2 weeks. I think he's embraced the fact that he's had to change his style to really make a push at Grand Slams. He proved it at Roland Garros, getting his first Grand Slam title to his name. And that, I feel like, brought a lot of confidence for him here to back up that performance. But he stuck to it. I mean, you got to give him huge credit for even taking some losses throughout the year, but never backing down of that clear game plan that he wanted going into this season. And that's why he's had his first Grand Slam title and why he's made this extra push on the grass this year.
0: We spoke about it a little bit as, you know, the David and Goliath. It's about more than just the ranking, Raj. I mean, here was little Arthur Ferry at 5'9" up against the giant, Sasha Zverev, at 6'6". And he made that advantage pay, didn't he? At times it felt like he was almost bullying Ferry on the court. He was hitting the ball so hard, using the height advantage. How big an advantage is that? Can it be when it's used as well as it was today?
2: Well, I think the biggest place that I noticed that height advantage being used is the trajectory of Zverev's serve, especially the second. When he hit the kick serve, you know, I think Arthur was trying to find the return position, sometimes moving back, sometimes getting up. And he would sometimes try to take it early, and he would be airborne a foot and a half off the ground, and he's still hitting the backhand above his head. And so I think that height difference really was cashed in on by Zverev. It was smart to use that, and it was a difficult solution for Arthur to find.
0: I mean, he was really stepping up in level, wasn't he? I mean, he played so unbelievably well against Caboli, who he sensed maybe running a little low on petrol. But today, once Ferry had lost the first set and it was a tiebreak, but the tiebreak got away from him quickly and he lost it by seven points to love, it felt like there was an enormous mountain in front of him, Jill, and the thought of scaling it after all the wins he'd had and all the emotion he'd put into Wimbledon was just too much.
1: Well, I got to give Zverev a lot of credit in that tiebreak, the way he started. He got a mini break right away. He went up 3-love right away. And from that moment on, he actually threw in a couple serve and volleys just to put that added pressure. I mean, that's coming from experience at this stage of a tournament, knowing when to put that pressure on someone who has never been to a semifinal before, never been past the second round before at a Grand Slam. So, and I think that's why he was able to run away with it. And yes, that first set is always important to someone who's less experienced. But I also want to give Ferry a lot of credit because he stayed toe-to-toe with him on the serve. I mean, that was going to be the biggest challenge for Ferry. I mean, when you're facing Zverev serve, you're thinking, how can I return this over and over and over again? But he kept up with his service games as well. But then I think after that, he just started to feel it. It just becomes tiring to have to constantly come up with that many serves on your own.
0: So Ferry, Raj, goes into in the live rankings on Monday, we'll know for sure, but he's into the top 40, round about number 36 in the world. It means entry into all the Masters 1000 events, the 500 level events. He can pretty much pick and choose now. How do you see him going for the rest of the year?
2: Well, I think it'll be an interesting thing. I mean, look, he has a certain quality that is respected, which actually, when he goes to those events, now everybody's seen what he can do. And that level of respect is going to sort of encourage players to bring their A game against him. They're not going to take him lightly. So, you know, I think he has a game that definitely unsettles people. He's got some variety in there that can keep people, and his competitiveness, the way his composure, amazing. So I think if he can ride that train, he's going to maybe get punched a few times just because he's used to playing at a different sort
0: that's
2: of tier
0: life, though,
2: of
0: right?
2: tournament.
0: Yeah.
2: Exactly. So now he's bumped up to that sort of, well, really the highest tier, to be honest with you. He's earned that. And so, you know, he's going to face where he might normally face up somebody who's in 100 or so. His first round's going to be somebody in the top 50.
0: And he's provided us And I'm saying us now, and I'm thinking us Brits, Jill, really.
1: All of us.
0: Yes. With such cheer. I mean, from a British perspective, after the first few days, we were quite down on our luck, weren't we? We felt like we'd had the whole Draper and Raducanu pulling out. We lost a lot of players in the

0: early rounds, we were, oh, where are we heading? And he put a smile on so many of our faces.
1: Yeah, so I agree. And I mean, what an incredible story. I think definitely, I think a worldwide story. And I think it's that much sweeter knowing that he grew up, what, 5 minutes away from these grounds, which adds to the unbelievable thing that he was able to handle all this expectation. And what a great surprise, that the fact that he was able to get to this stage. I would love to see him just enjoy it and just take this moment to enjoy it for a little bit. He's going to be determined to want more, of course. He's a competitor, but I hope he enjoys just the next few days.
0: Well, I read he's had to postpone a holiday with his friends to Greece, and I wonder now if he's going to make the time to still take a few days away. It might not be the worst idea ahead of what's coming. Well, thank you to Arthur Ferry and team. You have been stars of this Wimbledon fortnight. Right, next on centre court, it was the turn of Jannik Sinner and Novak Djokovic to battle it out for that place in the final.
2: 2 hours and 19 minutes on court. It's been clinical from the world number one today. 3 match points for Jannik Sinner. And the serve onto the forehand of Djokovic, lands in, dug out by Sinner, drop shot by Djokovic, coming forward is Sinner, playing over the top of Djokovic, he just gets the overhead, but he puts it wide. And Jannik Sinner has steamrolled his way into his second consecutive Wimbledon final. He embraces Novak Djokovic, he's got his arm around him. They have a good conversation at the nets, but the world number one has done nothing wrong today.
3: The atmosphere has been always amazing since the first day, and it means a lot to me that I can play one more final here. It's the most special tournament we have, and it means a lot to me. And of course, playing against Novak, you know, that what he is still showing is true inspiration, not only for you guys, but also for the new generation. What he's still doing is amazing, so.
0: Raj, I'll come to you first on this. Just how good a performance was this from Jannik Sinner?
4: I mean, astronomic, stratospheric. I mean, pick your superlative. It was incredible to see him rise to, you know, because there's some question marks around Sinner coming into the coming in from the French when he had his physical problems. Coming in here, he had his 5-set. Victory in the first round, which sort of put question marks in people's bed. Maybe he hasn't played on grass and et cetera, et cetera. He sort of got through his matches pretty handily as he got to this round, and then this one was going to be the one that was going to be, okay, this is going to be the test. And it wasn't. It didn't, to my eyes, look like a physical issue for Djokovic, which was a question mark around him. Sinner just elevated. He was just better movement, better serving, better. He was just on point on almost every facet of his game.
0: What was the most impressive point of Sinner's overall display? What stood out above anything else for you, Jill?
1: His serve, definitely. Yeah. His serve was outstanding.
0: Djokovic only one break point
1: only
0: in three
1: one break
0: sets,
1: point, yeah.
0: Which he couldn't
1: was,
0: take.
1: And he was winning, I think it ended up being 88-89% of his first serve points won. I mean, that just goes to show you that Djokovic barely getting a look at the serve. And if he did, he couldn't produce a high quality enough return to put Sinner in trouble. So that stood out to me. The movement was just amazing. I mean, I could go on. I know you wanted one thing, but I could add many things.
0: It's hard
1: the
0: to stop at one.
1: We
0: were, our jaws were kind of dropping.
1: Yeah, and we were
0: they?
1: Talking about the sliding. Actually, Raj brought up the sliding earlier, and it's not just sliding because it's worn out. He's purposely sliding to the ball. Where, I mean, Djokovic would slide before, but he would slide almost after. I mean,
0: has Sinner taken sliding to a new level?
1: Yeah, I think so. It's a conscious choice that he's sliding to the ball, and it's making the court seem so much smaller.
0: Do we need to give special credit to his coaches? Presumably, this is something that they've worked on a lot in the build-up to this event. It doesn't just come, does it?
4: Well, I think this is years in the making. This isn't just this year. I think it's just evolved even further. And the problem that it poses for his opponents is that you hit a great shot that should pull him outside the court. And with a wide base and balance, he's able to produce a very high quality shot where he hasn't given up court. He isn't that far out of the court. So you've got more work to do if you're playing him.
0: Yeah, the serve, the return, the movement. I mean, he broke through at one point with a drop shot, something that he's been

0: working on as well. He's adding finesse into his game as well. So Sinner, and he's beaten Sasha Zverev regularly over a period of time now. What is it? Nine matches.
1: The last nine times. And this is the fifth. Was it the fifth? One, two, three. Four. Yeah, the fifth time they'll be playing this year. But they've never played on grass.
2: Yeah, and to be fair, Zverev against Fritz. His record against Fritz, not a very good one. Granted, Fritz may not have been fully healthy, but he still played a very good match there.
0: We're feeling Sinner goes into Sunday's final as the favorite, though, Jill.
1: Yes, definitely. I think so, yes. Yeah.
0: Okay. Let's move on to the ladies' doubles semifinals, which took place today as well. Gabriela Dabrowski and Luisa Stefani beating Shuko Aoyama and Enshuo Liang 7-5, 6-3. At the time of recording, the match between Hanyu Guo and Kristina Mladenovic and Zhu Yifan and Jiang Xinyu is still underway. Do check the official website or app for the results. We will see who lifts that trophy in Sunday's final. Now, here on the Wimbledon Radio Channel, we love to take you behind the scenes of everything that goes on in SW19. This morning, we were treated to some music while our reporter Lily Coleman found out more about some of the musicians behind it.
3: One of the loveliest traditions on the semi-finals day at Wimbledon is the music that greets the fans as they arrive through the gates. Every Thursday and Friday, the incredible musicians from the Merton Music Foundation fill the grounds with live music. I've been walking past. I was here yesterday. It was amazing. And I'm delighted to be joined by the CEO, David. We have Matt, the singing groundsman. I want to find out more about what that even means. And then we've got two lovely musicians, Kieran and Jan, joining me. Thank you all for joining me. Now, I'm going to come to you first, David. Just tell me a little bit about the Merton Music Foundation and what you guys do here at Wimbledon.
4: Sure. So Merton Music Foundation, we're an independent charity. We've been going since 1991. Wow. Every week we teach directly around 5,000 children and young people in our local borough. And we run instrumental lessons, classes, groups and ensembles like the one that you're going to hear today, our Merton Youth Jazz Orchestra.
3: What's one of the best songs to play here at Wimbledon? What gets the vibe going?
4: We're contractually obliged to play the Wimbledon theme, Purple and Green, but actually every year when we kick off with it, you feel the goosebumps and everyone really gets into the vibe, so that's definitely my favourite.
3: I mean, you have to play. It would be rude not to play the theme tune. Now, Matt, the singing groundsman, why have you got this title? What does that even mean? Who are you? What do you do?
5: Well, I work on the ground staff here, so that's my proper job. Yeah. And by chance, in 2016, just happened to be walking past the band, and they asked for someone to join in, and I went for it. I've sung a little bit over the years, here and there, get a great lot of pleasure out of it. I love that type of music. The foundation and the band are brilliant, so yeah, it's been a nice combination every year.
3: What sort of songs do you sing? Is it, I don't know, I don't think the theme tune has any lyrics.
5: Well, being a jazz orchestra as they are, it's all Rat Pack and Swing, that type of music, which is the stuff I've been singing over the years. So it's Frank Sinatra, that sort of stuff.
3: And am I right in thinking you go around the entire grounds, or do you just do it here outside the Sausage Grill with the band?
5: Just here.
3: Oh, fine.
5: Just here, just the one song, just here, yeah.
3: I was going to say, you can't be putting off the tennis no. over on court 12.
5: Absolutely not, no.
3: Right, I'm going to come to you, Kieran and Jan. I'm not very musical, you see, but what instrument do you play?
6: I play the saxophone, but today for a couple of tunes I'm playing soprano sax.
3: Ooh, what does that mean, soprano sax? What's the difference?
6: It's just a higher key, means I can get extra high, yeah.
3: Love that. And what do you play, Jan?
7: I'm playing the saxophone, I'm playing the alto. It's a bit lower than the soprano.
3: Now, how special is it for you both to be playing here at Wimbledon? You know, is this like a once-in-a-lifetime opportunity?
6: It's definitely the highlight of the year. I've been lucky enough to come here a couple times before, but I'm always looking forward to it just as much.
3: What are some of your career highlights, let's say? Where are some of the cool places you've performed?
6: We got to play at the Royal Albert Hall back in March. That was really cool. And also we do a tour every year. So a couple years ago, I went to Lake Geneva. That was really fun.
3: Did you say this is your 30-year anniversary?
4: We think so, yes. We're not 100% sure when it started, but my colleague Norma, who's been with us from the start, recalls that her daughter was about 10 or 11 at the time, and she thinks that means it's about 30 years this year, which is very exciting.
3: Wow, that is amazing. In terms of welcoming everyone through the gates, can you tell what the day is going to be like from the buzz and the atmosphere and how many people there are coming through each morning?
4: So I think buzz and atmosphere are the absolute right words. We always start with purple and green. We get an announcement.

0: An official announcement that the gates are about to be opened. The band leader counts it off and we're in. And then the people start flooding in and they come and gather around us and listen, and you can really feel the atmosphere then. I'm afraid commenting on the tennis, I can't, because I have to leave every year with all the equipment in the van. I've never stayed to watch a match.
1: No.
0: I know. But next year we've resolved that I will make sure to be able to stay and watch something.
1: Well, Arthur Ferry's playing today, so you need to get yourself onto Henman Hill because the atmosphere is going to be incredible on there.
0: Oh, yes, I can't wait. It's going to be real.
1: Well, thank you so much for joining me, you guys. It's lovely to chat to you, and have a lovely day and enjoy playing your music. I'm going to be sat here watching and dancing.
0: Thank you so much.
2: Right, let's take a look at the order of play for the second Saturday on Centre Court. Proceedings get underway at 1 p.m. The men's doubles final. Harry Heliovaara and Henry Patton against Marcelo Arevalo and Mate Pavic. Then it's the ladies' singles final, not before 4 o'clock in the afternoon. The all-Czech affair, Karolina Muchová against Linda Noskova. One of these ladies will win their first Grand Slam title, their first Wimbledon. So, Raj, who will it be?
3: Well, I'm going to tip Muchová. That's going to be my choice because I think she's got great variety in game. She can be anywhere in the court, and I think she's been in a Grand Slam final before. I think she's got a little bit more experience, and I think that match against Coco Gauff was such an epic. I think she's got some momentum going into this final.
2: Are you going to go against the man, Jill?
4: Or I'm not.
2: You're not.
4: Yes.
2: Okay, you're going to stick with Muchová?
4: I am. I was asked this question earlier today. Yeah, I'm going to stick with Muchová. They only played each other one other time at the U.S. Open. Last year it was 3 sets. So I actually hope it is just as tight of a battle because I love the way they both play. And I thought they played fantastic in the semis, but I'm going with Muchová.
2: Okay, folks, expect Noskova to win because our two predictors have gone the other way. We want to continue to hear from you throughout the championships. Of course, loads of you have been getting in touch. Thank you for that. If you want to get your questions into the team throughout the day, you can send us your messages on X. We are at Wimbledon Radio. Or on Instagram, we are at Wimbledon Radio Channel. 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You can also find us on TikTok to see what we're up to behind the scenes and some of the famous faces that we've been speaking to. Raj and Jill, thank you so much for your insight. As always, more from them throughout the day here on the Wimbledon Radio Channel. We look forward to more throughout the final weekend. A reminder, we are on air from 10 a.m. UK time until the end of play on the Wimbledon website and app, as well as in the local area on 87.7 FM. 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
2: 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I'm Richard Connolly on Centre Court, where I'm joined by Jill Krabus and Raj Chaudhary to look back on the best of the day's action and look ahead to tomorrow. We have had an incredible day of tennis. 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
4: Well, I would say I know it was straight sets for both of them, but very high quality across the board. I'll start with the first one, Zverev and Ferry. What a run

0: Poor Ferry. We knew this was going to be one of the toughest challenges for him, if not the toughest. I thought he fought incredibly hard, which of course we're not surprised about. But Zverev today had too much firepower. The serve was going to be a challenge, of course. Sasha served incredibly well and just very aggressive off the ground.
1: Before we get too stuck into the individual matches, let's recap a little bit on the start of the day on centre court, which did see Alexander Zverev storm past the British wildcard Arthur Ferry in straight sets. Match point for Sasha Zverev for a place in the Wimbledon final. 40-15. He serves. Ferry's chip returns. Zverev takes a step backwards and goes with a backhand back behind. Ferry's forehand is long, and Arthur Ferry's magical Wimbledon journey is at an end. It is Sasha Zverev who will go for the Holy Grail in Sunday's final. What a magnificent match he's played, Zverev. He'd never been past the fourth round before. He offers a respectful hand to Ferry and waves to the centre court crowd. Not many would have beaten Zverev playing as well as he did today. He's won in three sets, 7-6, 6-2, 6-4.
2: It's amazing. This Grand Slam has always been the one that I struggle with the most, and now all of a sudden I'm in the final of Wimbledon. So I'm incredibly, incredibly happy, proud as well, I think, of the team, of everybody who was involved. But we got one more match to go on Sunday, and that's what the focus is on.
1: Raj, he was awfully impressive today. The way Zverev hit the forehand in particular was awesome at times. The sound it made coming off the racket. Just how good was his performance?
3: I mean, I think there's a stage in the match where he had a 9.5 rating on his serve and a 9.3 rating on his forehand. And when you put those two things together, you're putting together a pretty good performance. That would be, I think he would comfortably say that might be one of the best grass court matches he's played in his entire life, from a matter of keeping the intensity of the aggressive play style that, you know, for a long time has been a point of contention. That can he do it, or was he willing to do it? And he certainly was.
1: Jill, this is a big step forward for Zverev, isn't it? Only the
0: yes.
1: round of 16 before, which maybe did not reflect the capabilities he's had. What has allowed him to go not one, not two, but three steps further than that this year?
0: I think it started from the beginning of the season. He was very outspoken about how he wanted to approach this season differently, much more aggressive. He wanted to be much more on top of the baseline. So it didn't just happen in these 2 weeks. I think he's embraced the fact that he's had to change his style to really make a push at Grand Slams. He proved it at Roland Garros, getting his first Grand Slam title to his name. And that, I feel like, brought a lot of confidence for him here to back up that performance. But he stuck to it. I mean, you got to give him huge credit for even taking some losses throughout the year, but never backing down of that clear game plan that he wanted going into this season. And that's why he's had his first Grand Slam title and why he's made this extra push on the grass this year.
1: We spoke about it a little bit as, you know, the David and Goliath. It's about more than just the ranking, Raj. I mean, here was little Arthur Ferry at 5'9" up against the giant Sasha Zverev at 6'6". And he made that advantage pay, didn't he? At times it felt like he was almost bullying Ferry on the court. He was hitting the ball so hard, using the height advantage. How big an advantage is that? Can it be when it's used as well as it was today?
3: Well, I think the biggest place that I noticed that height advantage being used is the trajectory of Zverev's serve, especially the second. When he hit the kick serve, you know, I think Arthur was trying to find the return position, sometimes moving back, sometimes getting up. And he would sometimes try to take it early, and he would be airborne a foot and a half off the ground, and he's still hitting the backhand above his head. And so I think that height difference really was cashed in on by Zverev. It was smart to use that, and it was a difficult solution for Arthur to find.
1: I mean, he was really stepping up in level, wasn't he? I mean, he played so unbelievably well against Kaboli, who he sensed maybe running a little low on petrol. But today, once Ferry had lost the first set and it was a tiebreak, but the tiebreak got away from him quickly and he lost it by seven points to love, it felt like there was an enormous mountain in front of him, Jill, and the thought of scaling it after all the wins he'd had and all the emotion he'd put into Wimbledon was just too much.

0: Well, I got to give Zverev a lot of credit in that tiebreak. The way he started, he got a mini break right away. He went up 3-love right away, and from that moment on, he actually threw in a couple serve and volleys just to put that added pressure. I mean, that's coming from experience at this stage of a tournament, knowing when to put that pressure on someone who has never been to a semifinal before, never been past the second round before at a Grand Slam. So, and I think that's why he was able to run away with it. And yes, that first set is always important to someone who's less experienced. But I also want to give Ferry a lot of credit because he stayed toe-to-toe with him on the serve. I mean, that was going to be the biggest challenge for Ferry. I mean, when you're facing Zverev serve, you're thinking, how can I return this over and over and over again? But he kept up with his service games as well. But then I think after that, he just started to feel it. It just becomes tiring to have to constantly... Yeah. Come up with that many serves on your own.
1: So Ferry, Raj, goes into in the live rankings on Monday, we'll know for sure, but he's into the top 40, round about number 36 in the world. It means entry into all the Masters 1000 events, the 500 level events. He can pretty much pick and choose now. How do you see him going for the rest of the year?
2: Well, I think there'll be an interesting thing. I mean, look, he has a certain quality that is respected, which actually, when he goes to those events, now everybody's seen what he can do. And that level of respect is going to sort of encourage players to bring their A game against him. They're not going to take him lightly. So, you know, I think he has a game that definitely unsettles people. He's got some variety in there that can keep people, and his competitiveness, the way his composure, amazing. So I think if he can ride that train, he's going to maybe get punched a few times just because he's used to playing at a different sort
1: that's
2: of tier
1: life, though,
2: of
1: right?
2: tournament.
1: Yeah.
2: Exactly. So now he's bumped up to that sort of, well, really the highest tier, to be honest with you. He's earned that. And so, you know, he's going to face where he might normally face somebody who's in 100 or so. His first round's going to be somebody in the top 50.
1: And he's provided us, and I'm saying us now, and I'm thinking us Brits, Jill, really.
0: All of us.
1: Yes. With such cheer. I mean, from a British perspective, after the first few days, we were quite down on our luck, weren't we? We felt like we'd had the whole Draper and Raducanu pulling out. We lost a lot of players in the early rounds. We were, where are we heading? And he put a smile on so many of our faces.
0: Yes, so I agree. And, I mean, what an incredible story. I think definitely a worldwide story. And I think it's that much sweeter knowing that he grew up, 5 minutes away from these grounds, which adds to the unbelievable thing that he was able to handle all this expectation. And what a great surprise, the fact that he was able to get to this stage. I would love to see him just enjoy it and just take this moment to enjoy it for a little bit. He's going to be determined to want more. Of course, he's a competitor, but I hope he enjoys just the next few days.
1: Well, I read he's had to postpone a holiday with his friends to Greece, and I wonder now if he's going to make the time to still take a few days away. It might not be the worst idea ahead of what's coming. Well, thank you to Arthur Ferry and team. You have been stars of this Wimbledon fortnight. Right, next on Centre Court, it was the turn of Jannik Sinner and Novak Djokovic to battle it out for that place in the final.
3: 2 hours and 19 minutes on court. It's been clinical from the world number one today. 3 match points for Jannik Sinner. And the serve onto the forehand of Djokovic, lands in, dug out by Sinner, drop shot by Djokovic, coming forward is Sinner, playing over the top of Djokovic, he just gets the overhead, but he puts it wide. And Jannik Sinner has steamrolled his way into his second consecutive Wimbledon final. He embraces Novak Djokovic, he's got his arm around him. They have a good conversation at the nets, but the world number one has done nothing wrong today.
4: The atmosphere has been always amazing since the first day, and it means a lot to me that I can play one more final here. It's the most special tournament we have, and it means a lot to me. And of course, playing against Novak, you know, that what he is still showing is true inspiration, not only for you guys, but also for the new generation. What he's still doing is amazing, so.
1: Raj, I'll come to you first on this. Just how good a performance was this from Jannik Sinner?
2: I mean, astronomic, stratospheric. I mean, pick your superlative.

0: It was incredible to see him rise to, you know, because there's some question marks around center coming into the coming in from the French when he had his physical problems. Coming in here, he had his 5-set victory in the first round, which sort of put question marks in people's bed. Maybe he hasn't played on grass and et cetera, et cetera. He sort of got through his matches pretty handily as he got to this round, and then this one was going to be the one that was going to be, okay, this is going to be the test. And it wasn't. It didn't, to my eyes, look like a physical issue for Djokovic, which was a question mark around him. Sinner just elevated. He was just better movement, better serving, better. He was just on point on almost every facet of his game.
1: What was the most impressive point of Sinner's overall display? What stood out above anything else for you, Jill?
2: His serve, definitely.
1: Yeah.
2: His serve was outstanding.
1: Djokovic only one break point
2: only
1: in three
2: one break
1: sets,
2: point, yeah.
1: Which
2: he
1: couldn't
2: was,
1: take.
2: And he was winning, I think it ended up being 88-89% of his first serve points won. I mean, that just goes to show you that Djokovic barely getting a look at the serve. And if he did, he couldn't produce a high quality enough return to put Sinner in trouble. So that stood out to me. The movement was just amazing. I mean, I could go on. I know you wanted one thing, but I could add many things.
1: It's hard
2: the
1: to stop at one.
2: We
1: were, yeah. Our jaws were kind of dropping.
2: Yeah, and we were
1: they?
2: Talking about the sliding. Actually, Raj brought up the sliding earlier, and it's not just sliding because it's worn out. He's purposely sliding to the ball. Where, I mean, Djokovic would slide before, but he would slide almost after. I mean,
1: has Sinner taken sliding to a new level?
2: Yeah, I think so. It's a conscious choice that he's sliding to the ball, and it's making the court seem so much smaller.
1: Do we need to give special credit to his coaches? Presumably, this is something that they've worked on a lot in the build-up to this event. It doesn't just come, does it?
0: Well, I think this is years in the making. This isn't just this year. I think it's just evolved even further. And the problem that it poses for his opponents is that you hit a great shot that should pull him outside the court. And with a wide base and balance, he's able to produce a very high quality shot where he hasn't given up court. He isn't that far out of the court. So you've got more work to do if you're playing him.
1: Yeah, the serve, the return, the movement. I mean, he broke through at one point with a drop shot, something that he's been working on as well. He's adding finesse into his game as well. So Sinner, and he's beaten Sasha Zverev regularly over a period of time now. What is it? Nine matches.
2: The last nine times. And this is the fifth. Was it the fifth? 1, 2, 3. Yeah, the fifth time they'll be playing this year. But they've never played on grass.
0: Yeah, and to be fair, Zverev against Fritz, his record against Fritz, not a very good one. Granted, Fritz may not have been fully healthy, but he still played a very good match there.
1: We're feeling Sinner goes into Sunday's final as the favorite, though, Jill.
2: Yes, definitely. I think so, yes. Yeah.
1: Okay. Let's move on to the ladies' doubles semifinals, which took place today as well. Gabriela Dabrowski and Luisa Stefani beating Shuko Aoyama and Enshuo Liang 7-5, 6-3. At the time of recording, the match between Hanyu Guo and Kristina Mladenovic and Zhu Yifan and Jiang Xinyu is still underway. Do check the official website or app for the results. We will see who lifts that trophy in Sunday's final. Now, here on the Wimbledon Radio Channel, we love to take you behind the scenes of everything that goes on in SW19. This morning, we were treated to some music while our reporter Lily Coleman found out more about some of the musicians behind it.
3: One of the loveliest traditions on the semi-finals day at Wimbledon is the music that greets the fans as they arrive through the gates. Every Thursday and Friday, the incredible musicians from the Merton Music Foundation fill the grounds with live music. I've been walking past. I was here yesterday. It was amazing. And I'm delighted to be joined by the CEO, David. We have Matt, the singing groundsman. I want to find out more about what that even means. And then we've got two lovely musicians, Kieran and Jan, joining me. Thank you all for joining me. Now, I'm going to come to you first, David. Just tell me a little bit about the Merton Music Foundation and what you guys do here at Wimbledon.
4: Sure. So Merton Music Foundation, we're an independent charity. We've been going since 1991. Wow. Every week we teach directly around 5,000 children and young people in our local borough, and we run instrumental lessons, classes, groups, and ensembles like the one that you're going to hear today, our Merton Youth Jazz Orchestra.
3: What's one of the best songs to play here at Wimbledon? What gets the vibe going?
4: We're contractually obliged to play the Wimbledon theme, Purple and Green, but actually every year when we kick off with it, you feel the goosebumps and everyone really gets into the vibe, so that's definitely my favourite.
3: I mean, you have to play. It would be rude not to play the theme tune. Now, Matt, the singing groundsman, why have you got this title? What does that even mean? Who are you? What do you do?
5: Well, I work on the ground staff here, so that's my proper job. Yeah. And by chance in 2016, just happened to be walking past the band and they asked for someone to join in and I went for it. I've sung a little bit over the years, here and there, get a great lot of pleasure out of it. I love that type of music. The foundation and the band are brilliant. So yeah, it's been a nice combination every year.
3: What sort of songs do you sing? Is it, I don't know, I don't think the theme tune has any lyrics.
5: Well, being a jazz orchestra as they are, it's all Rat Pack and Swing, that type of music, which is the stuff I've been singing over the years. So it's Frank Sinatra, that sort of stuff.
3: And am I right in thinking you go around the entire grounds, or do you just do it here outside the Sausage Grill with the band?
5: Just here.
3: Oh, fine.
5: Just here, just the one song, just here, yeah.
3: I was going to say, you can't be putting off the tennis over on court 12.
5: Absolutely not, no.
3: Right, I'm going to come to you, Kieran and Jan. I'm not very musical, you see, but what instrument do you play?
6: I play the saxophone, but today for a couple of tunes I'm playing soprano sax.
3: Ooh, what does that mean, soprano sax? What's the difference?
6: It's just a higher key. It means I can get extra high, yeah.
3: Love that. And what do you play,
7: Jan? Also saxophone, I'm playing the alto. It's a bit lower than the soprano.
3: Now, how special is it for you both to be playing here at Wimbledon? You know, is this like a once-in-a-lifetime opportunity?
6: It's definitely the highlight of the year. I've been lucky enough to come here a couple of times before, but I'm always looking forward to it just as much.
3: What are some of your career highlights, let's say? Where are some of the cool places you've performed?
6: We got to play at the Royal Albert Hall back in March. That was really cool. And also we do a tour every year. So a couple years ago, I went to Lake Geneva. That was really fun.
3: Did you say this is your 30-year anniversary?
4: We think so, yes. We're not 100% sure when it started, but my colleague Norma, who's been with us from the start, recalls that her daughter was about 10 or 11 at the time, and she thinks that means it's about 30 years this year, which is very exciting.
3: Wow, that is amazing. In terms of welcoming everyone through the gates, can you tell what the day's going to be like from the buzz and the atmosphere and how many people there are coming through each morning?
4: So I think buzz and atmosphere are the absolute right words. We always start with purple and green. We get an announcement, an official announcement that the gates are about to be opened. The band leader counts it off and we're in. And then the people start flooding in and they come and gather around us and listen, and you can really feel the atmosphere then. I'm afraid, commenting on the tennis, I can't because I have to leave every year with all the equipment in the van. I've never stayed to watch a match.
3: No.
4: I know. But next year we've resolved that I will make sure to be able to stay and watch something.
3: Well, Arthur Ferry's playing today, so you need to get yourself onto Henman Hill because the atmosphere is going to be incredible on there.
4: Oh, yes, I can't wait. It's going to be real.
3: Well, thank you so much for joining me, you guys. It's lovely to chat to you and have a lovely day and enjoy playing your music. I'm going to be sat here watching and dancing.
4: Thank you so much.
1: Right, let's take a look at the order of play for the second Saturday on Centre Court. Proceedings get underway at 1 p.m. The men's doubles final. Harry Heliovaara and Henry Patton against Marcelo Arevalo and Mate Pavic. Then it's the ladies' singles final, not before 4 o'clock in the afternoon. The all-Czech affair, Karolina Muchová against Linda Noskova. One of these ladies will win their first Grand Slam title, their first Wimbledon. So, Raj, who will it be?
0: Well, I'm going to tip Muchová. That's going to be my choice because I think she's got a great variety in game. She can be anywhere in the court, and I think she's been in a Grand Slam final before. I think she's got a little bit more experience, and I think that match against Coco Gauff was such an epic. I think she's got some momentum going into this final.
1: Are you going to go against the man, Jill?
2: Or I'm not.
1: You're not.
2: Yes.
1: Okay, you're going to stick with Muchová?
2: I am. I was asked this question earlier today. Yeah, I'm going to stick with Muchová. They only played each other one other time at the U.S. Open. Last year it was 3 sets. So I actually hope it is just as tight of a battle because I love the way they both play. And I thought they played fantastic in the semis, but I'm going with Muchová.
1: Okay, folks, I expect Noskova to win because our two predictors have gone the other way. We want to continue to hear from you throughout the championships. Of course, loads of you have been getting in touch. Thank you for that. If you want to get your questions into the team throughout the day, you can send us your messages on X. We are at Wimbledon Radio. Or on Instagram, we are at Wimbledon Radio Channel. You can email us as well,

0: 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You can also find us on TikTok to see what we're up to behind the scenes and some of the famous faces that we've been speaking to. Raj and Jill, thank you so much for your insight. 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We look forward to more throughout the final weekend. 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
0: Hello and welcome to The Second Serve, your daily shot of what's been happening in SW19 and on the Wimbledon Radio Channel throughout day 12 here at the Championships. I'm Richard Connolly on centre court, where I'm joined by Jill Krabus and Raj Chaudhary to look back on the best of the day's action and look ahead to tomorrow. We have had an incredible day of tennis. For all the results, full order of play for Saturday, make sure you head to wimbledon.com or check the Wimbledon app. Raj, Jill, how would you sum up what you've seen on men's semi-finals day?
3: Well, I would say I know it was straight sets for both of them, but very high quality across the board. I'll start with the first one, Zverev and Ferry. What a run for Ferry. We knew this was going to be one of the toughest challenges for him, if not the toughest. I thought he fought incredibly hard, which we're not surprised about. But Zverev today had too much firepower. The serve was going to be a challenge, of course, as Sasha served incredibly well and just very aggressive off the ground.
0: Before we get too stuck into the individual matches, let's recap a little bit on the start of the day on centre court, which did see Alexander Zverev storm past the British wildcard Arthur Ferry in straight sets. Match point for Sasha Zverev for a place in the Wimbledon final. 40-15. He serves. Ferry's chip returns. Zverev takes a step backwards and goes with a backhand back behind. Ferry's forehand is long. And Arthur Ferry's magical Wimbledon journey is at an end. It is Sasha Zverev who will go for the Holy Grail in Sunday's final. What a magnificent match he's played, Zverev. He'd never been past the fourth round before. He offers a respectful hand to Ferry and waves to the centre court crowd. Not many would have beaten Zverev playing as well as he did today. He's won in three sets, 7-6, 6-2, 6-4.
4: It's amazing. This Grand Slam has always been the one that I struggle with the most, and now all of a sudden I'm in the final of Wimbledon. So I'm incredibly, incredibly happy, incredibly proud as well, I think, of the team, of everybody who was involved. But we got one more match to go on Sunday, and that's what the focus is on.
0: Raj, he was awfully impressive today. The way Zverev hit the forehand in particular was awesome at times. The sound it made coming off the racket. Just how good was his performance?
5: I mean, I think there's a stage in the match where he had a 9.5 rating on his serve and a 9.3 rating on his forehand. And when you put those two things together, you're putting together a pretty good performance. That would be, I think he would comfortably say that might be one of the best grass court matches he's played in his entire life, from a matter of keeping the intensity of the aggressive play style that, you know, for a long time has been a point of contention, that can he do it or was he willing to do it? And he certainly was.

0: This is a big step forward for Zverev, isn't it? Only the round of 16 before, which maybe did not reflect the capabilities he's had. What has allowed him to go not one, not two, but three steps further than that this year?
1: I think it started from the beginning of the season. He was very outspoken about how he wanted to approach this season differently, much more aggressive. He wanted to be much more on top of the baseline. So it didn't just happen in these 2 weeks. I think he's embraced the fact that he's had to change his style to really make a push at Grand Slams. He proved it at Roland Garros, getting his first Grand Slam title to his name. And that, I feel like, brought a lot of confidence for him here to back up that performance. But he stuck to it. I mean, you got to give him huge credit for even taking some losses throughout the year, but never backing down of that clear game plan that he wanted going into this season. And that's why he's had his first Grand Slam title and why he's made this extra push on the grass this year.
0: We spoke about it a little bit as, you know, the David and Goliath. It's about more than just the ranking, Raj. I mean, here was little Arthur Ferry at 5'9", up against the giant, Sasha Zverev, at 6'6". And he made that advantage pay, didn't he? At times it felt like he was almost bullying Ferry on the court. He was hitting the ball so hard, using the height advantage. How big an advantage is that? Can it be when it's used as well as it was today?
2: Well, I think the biggest place that I noticed that height advantage being used is the trajectory of Zverev's serve, especially the second. When he hit the kick serve, you know, I think Arthur was trying to find the return position, sometimes moving back, sometimes getting up. And he would sometimes try to take it early, and he would be airborne a foot and a half off the ground, and he's still hitting the backhand above his head. And so I think that height difference really was cashed in on by Zverev. It was smart to use that, and it was a difficult solution for Arthur to find.
0: I mean, he was really stepping up in level, wasn't he? I mean, he played so unbelievably well against Kobolli, who we sensed maybe running a little low on petrol. But today, once Ferry had lost the first set and it was a tiebreak, but the tiebreak got away from him quickly and he lost it by seven points to love, it felt like there was an enormous mountain in front of him, Jill, and the thought of scaling it after all the wins he'd had and all the emotion he'd put into Wimbledon was just too much.
1: Well, I got to give Zverev a lot of credit in that tiebreak, the way he started. He got a mini break right away. He went up 3-love right away. And from that moment on, he actually threw in a couple serve and volleys just to put that added pressure. I mean, that's coming from experience at this stage of a tournament, knowing when to put that pressure on someone who has never been to a semifinal before, never been past the second round before at a Grand Slam. So, and I think that's why he was able to run away with it. And yes, that first set is always important to someone who's less experienced. But I also want to give Ferry a lot of credit because he stayed toe-to-toe with him on the serve. I mean, that was going to be the biggest challenge for Ferry. I mean, when you're facing Zverev serve, you're thinking, how can I return this over and over and over again? But he kept up with his service games as well. But then I think after that, he just started to feel it. It just becomes tiring to have to constantly come up with that many serves on your own.
0: So Ferry, Raj, goes into in the live rankings on Monday, we'll know for sure, but he's into the top 40, round about number 36 in the world. It means entry into all the Masters 1000 events, the 500 level events. He can pretty much pick and choose now. How do you see him going for the rest of the year?
2: Well, I think there'll be an interesting thing. I mean, look, he has a certain quality that is respected, which actually, when he goes to those events, now everybody's seen what he can do. And that level of respect is going to sort of encourage players to bring their A game against him. They're not going to take him lightly. So, you know, I think he has a game that definitely unsettles people. He's got some variety in there that can keep people, and his competitiveness, the way his composure, amazing. So I think if he can ride that train, he's going to maybe get punched a few times just because he's used to playing at a different sort of tier of tournament.
0: Yeah.
2: Exactly. So now he's bumped up to that sort of, well, really the highest tier, to be honest with you. He's earned that. And so, you know, he's going to face where he might normally face up somebody who's in 100 or so. His first round's going to be somebody in the top 50.
0: And he's provided us, and I'm saying us now, and I'm thinking us Brits, Jill, really.
1: All of us. Yes.
0: With such cheer. I mean, from a British perspective, after the first few days, we were quite down on our luck, weren't we? We felt like we'd had the whole Draper and Raducanu pulling out. We

0: been stars of this Wimbledon fortnight. Right, next on centre court, it was the turn of Jannik Sinner and Novak Djokovic to battle it out for that place in the final.
1: 2 hours and 19 minutes on court. It's been clinical from the world number one today. Three match points for Jannik Sinner. And the serve onto the forehand of Djokovic lands in. Dug out by Sinner. Drop shot by Djokovic. Coming forward is Sinner. Playing over the top of Djokovic. He just gets the overhead, but he puts it wide. And Jannik Sinner has steamrolled his way into his second consecutive Wimbledon final. He embraces Novak Djokovic. He's got his arm around him. They have a good conversation at the nets. But the world number one has done nothing wrong today.
2: The atmosphere has been always amazing since the first day, and it means a lot to me that I can play one more final here. It's the most special tournament we have, and it means a lot to me. And of course, playing against Novak, you know, that what he is still showing is true inspiration, not only for you guys, but also for the new generation. What he's still doing is amazing, so.
0: Raj, I'll come to you first on this. Just how good a performance was this from Jannik Sinner?
3: I mean, astronomic, stratospheric. I mean, pick your superlative. It was incredible to see him rise to, you know, because there's some question marks around Sinner coming into the coming in from the French when he had his physical problems. Coming in here, he had his 5-set. Victory in the first round, which sort of put question marks in people's bed. Maybe he hasn't played on grass and et cetera, et cetera. He sort of got through his matches pretty handily as he got to this round. And then this one was going to be the one that was going to be, okay, this is going to be the test. And it wasn't. It didn't, to my eyes, look like a physical issue for Djokovic, which was a question mark around him. Sinner just elevated. He was just better movement, better serving, better. He was just on point on almost every facet of his game.
0: What was the most impressive point of Sinner's overall display? What stood out above anything else for you, Jill?
4: His serve, definitely. Yeah. His serve was outstanding today.
0: Djokovic only one break point
4: only
0: in three
4: one break
0: sets,
4: point, yeah.
0: Which he couldn't take.
4: And he was winning, I think it ended up being 88-89% of his first serve points won. I mean, that just goes to show you that Djokovic barely getting a look at the serve. And if he did, he couldn't produce a high quality enough return to put Sinner in trouble. So that stood out to me. The movement was just amazing. I mean, I could go on. I know you wanted one thing, but I could add many things.
0: It's hard
4: the movement
0: to stop
4: was
0: at one.
4: A joke.
0: We were, yeah. Our jaws were kind of dropping.
4: Yeah, and we were
0: they?
4: Talking about the sliding. Actually, Raj brought up the sliding earlier, and it's not just sliding because it's worn out. He's purposely sliding to the ball. Where, I mean, Djokovic would slide before, but he would slide almost after. I mean,
0: has Sinner taken the sliding to a new
4: choice.
0: Level?
4: Yeah, I think so. It's a conscious choice that he's sliding to the ball, and it's making the court seem so much smaller.
0: Do we need to give special credit to his coaches? Presumably, this is something that they've worked on a lot in the build-up to this event. It doesn't just come, does it?
3: Well, I think this is years in the making. This isn't just this year. I think it's just evolved even further. And the problem that it poses for his opponents is that you hit a great shot that should pull him outside the court. And with a wide base and balance, he's able to produce a very high quality shot where he hasn't given up court. He isn't that far out of the court. So you've got more work to do if you're playing him.
0: Yeah, the serve, the return, the movement. I mean, he broke through at one point with a drop shot, something that he's been working on as well. He's adding finesse into his game as well. So Sinner, and he's beaten Sasha Zverev regularly over a period of time now. What is it? Nine matches.
4: The last nine times. And this is the fifth. Was it the fifth? One, two, three. Four. Yeah, the fifth time they'll be playing this year. But they've never played on grass.
3: Yeah, and to be fair, Zverev against Fritz, his record against Fritz, not a very good one. Granted, Fritz may not have been fully healthy, but he still played a very good match there.
0: We're feeling Sinner goes into Sunday's final as the favorite, though, Jill.
4: Yes, definitely. I think so, yes. Yeah.
0: Okay. Let's move on to the ladies' doubles semifinals, which took place today as well. Gabriela Dabrowski and Luisa Stefani beating Shuko Aoyama and Enshuo Liang 7-5, 6-3. At the time of recording, the match between Han Yu Guo and Christine

0: Tina Mladenovic and Zhu Yifan and Jiang Xinyu is still underway. Do check the official website or app for the results. We will see who lifts that trophy in Sunday's final. Now, here on the Wimbledon Radio Channel, we love to take you behind the scenes of everything that goes on in SW19. This morning, we were treated to some music while our reporter Lily Coleman found out more about some of the musicians behind it.
1: One of the loveliest traditions on the semi-finals day at Wimbledon is the music that greets the fans as they arrive through the gates. Every Thursday and Friday, the incredible musicians from the Merton Music Foundation fill the grounds with live music. I've been walking past. I was here yesterday. It was amazing. And I'm delighted to be joined by the CEO, David. We have Matt, the singing groundsman. I want to find out more about what that even means. And then we've got two lovely musicians, Kieran and Jan, joining me. Thank you all for joining me. Now, I'm going to come to you first, David. Just tell me a little bit about the Merton Music Foundation and what you guys do here at Wimbledon.
2: Sure. So Merton Music Foundation, we're an independent charity. We've been going since 1991. Wow. Every week we teach directly around 5,000 children and young people in our local borough. And we run instrumental lessons, classes, groups and ensembles like the one that you're going to hear today, our Merton Youth Jazz Orchestra.
1: What's one of the best songs to play here at Wimbledon? What gets the vibe going?
2: We're contractually obliged to play the Wimbledon theme, Purple and Green, but actually every year when we kick off with it, you feel the goosebumps and everyone really gets into the vibe, so that's definitely my favourite.
1: I mean, you have to play. It would be rude not to play the theme tune. Now, Matt, the singing groundsman, why have you got this title? What does that even mean? Who are you? What do you do?
3: Well, I work on the ground staff here, so that's my proper job. Yeah. And by chance in 2016, just happened to be walking past the band and they asked for someone to join in and I went for it. I've sung a little bit over the years, here and there, and get great little pleasure out of it. I love that type of music. The foundation and the band are brilliant. So yeah, it's been a nice combination every year.
1: What sort of songs do you sing? Is it, I don't know, I don't think the theme tune has any lyrics.
3: Well, being a jazz orchestra as they are, it's all Rat Pack and Swing, that type of music, which is the stuff I've been singing over the years. So it's Frank Sinatra, that sort of stuff.
1: And am I right in thinking you go around the entire grounds, or do you just do it here outside the Sausage Grill with the band?
3: Just here.
1: Oh, fine.
3: Just here. Just the one song, just here, yeah.
1: I was going to say, you can't be putting off the tennis over on court 12.
3: Absolutely not, no.
1: Right, I'm going to come to you, Kieran and Jan. I'm not very musical, you see, but what instrument do you play?
4: I play the saxophone, but today for a couple of tunes I'm playing the soprano sax.
1: Ooh, what does that mean, soprano sax? What's the difference?
4: It's just a higher key. Means I can get extra high, yeah.
1: Love that. And what do you play, Jan?
5: With the saxophone, I'm playing the alto. It's a bit lower than the soprano.
1: Now, how special is it for you both to be playing here at Wimbledon? You know, is this like a once-in-a-lifetime opportunity?
4: It's definitely the highlight of the year. I've been lucky enough to come here a couple of times before, but I'm always looking forward to it just as much.
1: What are some of your career highlights, let's say? Where are some of the cool places you've performed?
4: We got to play at the Royal Albert Hall back in March. That was really cool. And also we do a tour every year. So a couple years ago, I went to Lake Geneva. That was really fun.
1: Did you say this is your 30-year anniversary?
2: We think so, yes. We're not 100% sure when it started, but my colleague Norma, who's been with us from the start, recalls that her daughter was about 10 or 11 at the time, and she thinks that means it's about 30 years this year, which is very exciting.
1: Wow, that is amazing. In terms of welcoming everyone through the gates, can you tell what the day is going to be like from the buzz and the atmosphere and how many people there are coming through each morning?
2: So I think buzz and atmosphere are the absolute right words. We always start with purple and green. We get an announcement, an official announcement that the gates are about to be opened. The band leader counts it off and we're in. And then the people start flooding in and they come and gather around us and listen. And you can really feel the atmosphere then. I'm afraid commenting on the tennis, I can't because I have to leave every year with all the equipment in the van. I've never stayed to watch a match.
1: No.
2: I know. But next year we've resolved that I will make sure to be able to stay and watch something.
1: Well, Arthur Ferry's playing today, so you need to get yourself onto Henman Hill because the atmosphere is going to be incredible on there.
2: Oh, yes, I can't wait. It's going to be real.
1: Well, thank you so much for joining me, you guys. It's lovely to chat to you and have a lovely day and enjoy playing your music. I'm going to be sat here watching and dancing.
2: Thank you so much.
0: Right, let's take a look at the order of play for the second Saturday on Centre Court. Proceedings get underway at 1 p.m. The men's doubles final. Harry Heliovaara and

0: Henry Patton against Marcelo Arevalo and Mate Pavic. Then it's the ladies' singles final, not before 4 o'clock in the afternoon. The all-Czech affair, Karolina Muchová against Linda Noskova. One of these ladies will win their first Grand Slam title, their first Wimbledon. So, Raj, who will it be?
1: Well, I'm going to tip Muchová. That's going to be my choice because I think she's got great variety in game. She can be anywhere in the court, and I think she's been in a Grand Slam final before. I think she's got a little bit more experience, and I think that match against Coco Gauff was such an epic. I think she's got some momentum going into this final.
0: Are you going to go against the man, Jill?
2: Or
0: are
2: I'm
0: you
2: not.
0: Gonna, you're not.
2: Yes.
0: Okay, you're going to stick with Muchová?
2: I am. I was asked this question earlier today. Yeah, I'm going to stick with Muchová. They only played each other one other time at the U.S. Open. Last year it was 3 sets, so I actually hope it is just as tight of a battle because I love the way they both play, and I thought they played fantastic in the semis, but I'm going with Muchová.
0: Okay, folks, expect Noskova to win because our two predictors have gone the other way. We want to continue to hear from you throughout the championships. Of course, loads of you have been getting in touch. Thank you for that. If you want to get your questions into the team throughout the day, you can send us your messages on X. We are at Wimbledon Radio. Or on Instagram, we are at Wimbledon Radio Channel. You can email us as well, radio@aeltc.com. You can also find us on TikTok to see what we're up to behind the scenes and some of the famous faces that we've been speaking to. Raj and Jill, thank you so much for your insight. As always, more from them throughout the day here on the Wimbledon Radio Channel. We look forward to more throughout the final weekend. A reminder, we are on air from 10 a.m. UK time until the end of play on the Wimbledon website and app, as well as in the local area on 87.7 FM. 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
0: Hello and welcome to The Second Serve, your daily shot of what's been happening in SW19 and on the Wimbledon Radio Channel throughout day 12 here at the Championships. I'm Richard Connolly on Centre Court, where I'm joined by Jill Krabus and Raj Chaudhary to look back on the best of the day's action and look ahead to tomorrow. We have had an incredible day of tennis. For all the results and the full order of play for Saturday, make sure you head to wimbledon.com or check the Wimbledon app. Raj, Jill, how would you sum up what you've seen on men's semi-finals day?
2: Well, I would say I know it was straight sets for both of them, but very high quality across the board. I'll start with the first one, Zverev and Ferry. What a run for Ferry. We knew this was going to be one of the toughest challenges for him, if not the toughest. I thought he fought incredibly hard, which we're not surprised about. But Zverev today had too much firepower. The serve was going to be a challenge, of course, Sasha served incredibly well and just very aggressive off the ground.
0: Before we get too stuck into the individual matches, let's recap a little bit on the start of the day on Centre Court, which did see Alexander Zverev storm past the British wildcard Arthur Ferry in straight sets. Match point for Sasha Zverev for a place in the Wimbledon final. 40-15. He serves. Ferry's chip returns. Zverev takes a step backwards and goes with a backhand back behind. Ferry's forehand is long. And Arthur Ferry's magical Wimbledon journey is at an end. It is.

0: Sasha Zverev, who will go for the Holy Grail in Sunday's final. What a magnificent match he's played, Zverev. He'd never been past the fourth round before. He offers a respectful hand to Ferry and waves to the centre court crowd. Not many would have beaten Zverev playing as well as he did today. He's won in three sets, 7-6, 6-2, 6-4.
1: It's amazing. This Grand Slam has always been the one that I struggle with the most, and now all of a sudden I'm in the final of Wimbledon. So I'm incredibly, incredibly happy. Incredibly, proud as well. I think of the team, of everybody who was involved. But we got one more match to go on Sunday, and that's what the focus is on.
0: Raj, he was awfully impressive today. The way Zverev hit the forehand in particular was awesome at times. The sound it made coming off the racket. Just how good was his performance?
2: I mean, I think there's a stage in the match where he had a 9.5 rating on his serve and a 9.3 rating on his forehand. And when you put those two things together, you're putting together a pretty good performance. That would be, I think he would comfortably say that might be one of the best grass court matches he's played in his entire life, from a matter of keeping the intensity of the aggressive play style that, you know, for a long time has been a point of contention. That can he do it, or was he willing to do it? And he certainly was.
0: Jill, this is a big step forward for Zverev, isn't it? Only the round of 16 before, which maybe did not reflect the capabilities he's had. What has allowed him to go not one, not two, but three steps further than that this year?
3: I think it started from the beginning of the season. He was very outspoken about how he wanted to approach this season differently, much more aggressive. He wanted to be much more on top of the baseline. So it didn't just happen in these 2 weeks. I think he's embraced the fact that he's had to change his style to really make a push at Grand Slams. He proved it at Roland Garros, getting his first Grand Slam title to his name. And that, I feel like, brought a lot of confidence for him here to back up that performance. But he stuck to it. I mean, you got to give him huge credit for even taking some losses throughout the year, but never backing down of that clear game plan that he wanted going into this season. And that's why he's had his first Grand Slam title and why he's made this extra push on the grass this year.
0: We spoke about it a little bit as, you know, the David and Goliath. It's about more than just the ranking, Raj. I mean, here was little Arthur Ferry at 5'9", up against the giant, Sasha Zverev, at 6'6". And he made that advantage pay, didn't he? At times it felt like he was almost bullying Ferry on the court. He was hitting the ball so hard, using the height advantage. How big an advantage is that, can it be, when it's used as well as it was today?
2: Well, I think the biggest place that I noticed that height advantage being used is the trajectory of Zverev's serve, especially the second. When he hit the kick serve, you know, I think Arthur was trying to find the return position, sometimes moving back, sometimes getting up. And he would sometimes try to take it early, and he would be airborne a foot and a half off the ground, and he's still hitting the backhand above his head. And so I think that height difference really was cashed in on by Zverev. It was smart to use that, and it was a difficult solution for Arthur to find.
0: I mean, he was really stepping up in level, wasn't he? I mean, he played so unbelievably well against Kaboli, who he sensed maybe running a little low on petrol. But today, once Ferry had lost the first set and it was a tiebreak, but the tiebreak got away from him quickly and he lost it by seven points to love, it felt like there was an enormous mountain in front of him, Jill, and the thought of scaling it after all the wins he'd had and all the emotion he'd put into Wimbledon was just too much.
3: Well, I got to give Zverev a lot of credit in that tiebreak, the way he started. He got a mini break right away. He went up 3-love right away. And from that moment on, he actually threw in a couple serve and volleys just to put that added pressure. I mean, that's coming from experience at this stage of a tournament, knowing when to put that pressure on someone who has never been to a semifinal before, never been past the second round before at a Grand Slam. So, and I think that's why he was able to run away with it. And yes, that first set is always important to someone who's less experienced. But I also want to give Ferry a lot of credit because he stayed toe-to-toe with him on the serve. I mean, that was going to be the biggest challenge for Ferry. I mean, when you're facing Zverev serve, you're thinking, how can I return this over and over and over again? But he kept up with his service games as well. But then I think after that, he just started to feel it. It just

0: just becomes tiring to have to constantly come up with that many serves on your own.
1: So Ferry Raj goes into, in the live rankings on Monday, we'll know for sure, but he's into the top 40, round about number 36 in the world. It means entry into all the Masters 1000 events, the 500 level events. He can pretty much pick and choose now. How do you see him going for the rest of the year?
2: Well, I think it'll be an interesting thing. I mean, look, he has a certain quality that is respected, which actually, when he goes to those events, now everybody's seen what he can do. And that level of respect is going to sort of encourage players to bring their A game against him. They're not going to take him lightly. So, you know, I think he has a game that definitely unsettles people. He's got some variety in there that can keep people, and his competitiveness, the way his composure, amazing. So I think if he can ride that train, he's going to maybe get punched a few times just because he's used to playing at a different sort of tier of tournament.
1: Yeah.
2: Exactly. So now he's bumped up to that sort of, well, really the highest tier, to be honest with you. He's earned that. And so, you know, he's going to face where he might normally face somebody who's in 100 or so. His first round's going to be somebody in the top 50.
1: And he's provided us, and I'm saying us now, and I'm thinking us Brits, Jill, really.
0: All of us. Yes.
1: With such cheer. I mean, from a British perspective, after the first few days, we were quite down on our luck, weren't we? We felt like we'd had the whole Draper and Raducanu pulling out. We lost a lot of players in the early rounds. We were, where are we heading? And he put a smile on so many of our faces.
0: Yes, so I agree. And what an incredible story. I think a worldwide story. And I think it's that much sweeter knowing that he grew up, 5 minutes away from these grounds, which adds to the unbelievable thing that he was able to handle all this expectation. And what a great surprise, the fact that he was able to get to this stage. I would love to see him just enjoy it and just take this moment to enjoy it for a little bit. He's going to be determined to want more. Of course, he's a competitor, but I hope he enjoys just the next few days.
1: Well, I read he's had to postpone a holiday with his friends to Greece, and I wonder now if he's going to make the time to still take a few days away. It might not be the worst idea ahead of what's coming. Well, thank you to Arthur Ferry and team. You have been stars of this Wimbledon fortnight. Right, next on centre court, it was the turn of Jannik Sinner and Novak Djokovic to battle it out for that place in the final.
3: 2 hours and 19 minutes on court. It's been clinical from the world number one today. 3 match points for Jannik Sinner. And the serve onto the forehand of Djokovic, lands in, dug out by Sinner, drop shot by Djokovic, coming forward is Sinner, playing over the top of Djokovic, he just gets the overhead, but he puts it wide. And Jannik Sinner has steamrolled his way into his second consecutive Wimbledon final. He embraces Novak Djokovic, he's got his arm around him. They have a good conversation at the nets, but the world number one has done nothing wrong today.
4: The atmosphere has been always amazing since the first day, and it means a lot to me that I can play one more final here. It's the most special tournament we have, and it means a lot to me. And of course, playing against Novak, you know, that what he is still showing is true inspiration, not only for you guys, but also for the new generation. What he's still doing is amazing, so.
1: Raj, I'll come to you first on this. Just how good a performance was this from Jannik Sinner?
2: I mean, astronomic, stratospheric. pick your superlative. It was incredible to see him rise to, you know, because there's some question marks around Sinner coming in from the French when he had his physical problems. Coming in here, he had his 5-set. Victory in the first round, which sort of put question marks in people's bed. Maybe he hasn't played on grass and et cetera, et cetera. He sort of got through his matches pretty handily as he got to this round. And then this one was going to be the one that was going to be, okay, this is going to be the test. And it wasn't. It didn't, to my eyes, look like a physical issue for Djokovic, which was a question mark around him. Sinner just elevated. He was just better movement, better serving, better. He was just on point on almost every facet of his game.
1: What was the most impressive point of Sinner's overall display? What stood out above anything else for you, Jill?
0: His serve, definitely. Yeah. His serve was outstanding today.
1: Djokovic only won.

0: one break point
1: only
0: in three
1: one break
0: sets,
1: point, yeah.
0: Which he couldn't take.
1: And he was winning, I think it ended up being 88-89% of his first serve points won. I mean, that just goes to show you that Djokovic barely getting a look at the serve. And if he did, he couldn't produce a high quality enough return to put Sinner in trouble. So that stood out to me. The movement was just amazing. I mean, I could go on. I know you wanted one thing, but I could.
0: I mean,
1: I could add many things.
0: It's hard
1: the
0: to stop at one.
1: Yeah.
0: Our jaws were kind of dropping.
1: Yeah, and we were
0: they?
1: Talking about the sliding. Actually, Raj brought up the sliding earlier, and it's not just sliding because it's worn out. He's purposely sliding to the ball. Where I mean, Djokovic would slide before, but he would slide almost after. I mean,
0: has Sinner taken sliding to a new
1: choice.
0: Level?
1: Yeah, I think so. It's a conscious choice that he's sliding to the ball, and it's making the court seem so much smaller.
0: Do we need to give special credit to his coaches? Presumably, this is something that they've worked on a lot in the build-up to this event. It doesn't just come, does it?
2: Well, I think this is years in the making. This isn't just this year. I think it's just evolved even further. And the problem that it poses for his opponents is that you hit a great shot that should pull him outside the court. And with a wide base and balance, he's able to produce a very high quality shot where he hasn't given up court. He isn't that far out of the court. So you've got more work to do if you're playing him.
0: Yeah, the serve, the return, the movement. I mean, he broke through at one point with a drop shot, something that he's been working on as well. He's adding finesse into his game as well. So Sinner, and he's beaten Sasha Zverev regularly over a period of time now. What is it? Nine matches.
1: The last nine times. And this is the fifth. Was it the fifth? One, two, three. Four. Yeah, the fifth time they'll be playing this year. But they've never played on grass.
2: Yeah, and to be fair, Zverev against Fritz, his record against Fritz, not a very good one. Granted, Fritz may not have been fully healthy, but he still played a very good match there.
0: We're feeling Sinner goes into Sunday's final as the favorite, though, Jill.
1: Yes, definitely. I think so, yes. Yeah.
0: Okay. Let's move on to the ladies' doubles semifinals, which took place today as well. Gabriela Dabrowski and Luisa Stefani beating Shuko Aoyama and Enshuo Liang 7-5, 6-3. At the time of recording, the match between Hanyu Guo and Kristina Mladenovic and Zhu Yifan and Jiang Xinyu is still underway. Do check the official website or app for the results. We will see who lifts that trophy in Sunday's final. Now, here on the Wimbledon Radio Channel, we love to take you behind the scenes of everything that goes on in SW19. This morning, we were treated to some music while our reporter Lily Coleman found out more about some of the musicians behind it.
3: One of the loveliest traditions on the semi-finals day at Wimbledon is the music that greets the fans as they arrive through the gates. Every Thursday and Friday, the incredible musicians from the Merton Music Foundation fill the grounds with live music. I've been walking past. I was here yesterday. It was amazing. And I'm delighted to be joined by the CEO, David. We have Matt, the singing groundsman. I want to find out more about what that even means. And then we've got two lovely musicians, Kieran and Jan, joining me. Thank you all for joining me. Now, I'm going to come to you first, David. Just tell me a little bit about the Merton Music Foundation and what you guys do here at Wimbledon.
4: Sure. So Merton Music Foundation, we're an independent charity. We've been going since 1991. Wow. Every week we teach directly around 5,000 children and young people in our local borough. And we run instrumental lessons, classes, groups and ensembles like the one that you're going to hear today, our Merton Youth Jazz Orchestra.
3: What's one of the best songs to play here at Wimbledon? What gets the vibe going?
4: We're contractually obliged to play the Wimbledon theme, Purple and Green, but actually every year when we kick off with it, you feel the goosebumps and everyone really gets into the vibe, so that's definitely my favourite.
3: I mean, you have to play. It would be rude not to play the theme tune. Now, Matt, the singing groundsman, why have you got this title? What does that even mean? Who are you? What do you do?
5: Well, I work on the ground staff here, so that's my proper job. Yes. And by chance in 2016, just happened to be walking past the band and they asked for someone to join in and I went for it. I've sung a little bit over the years, here and there, get great little pleasure out of it. I love that type of music. The foundation and the band are brilliant. So yeah, it's been a nice combination every year.
3: What sort of songs do you sing? Is it, I don't know, I don't think the theme tune has any lyrics.
5: Well, being a jazz orchestra as they are, it's all Rat Pack and Swing, that type of music, which is the stuff I've been singing over the years. So it's Frank Sinatra, that sort of stuff.
3: And am I right in thinking you go around the entire grounds, or do you just do it here?

0: outside the Sausage Grill with the band?
1: Just here.
0: Oh, fine.
1: Just here. Just the one song, just here, yeah.
0: I was going to say, you can't be putting off the tennis over on court 12.
1: Absolutely not, no, no.
0: Right, I'm going to come to you, Kieran and Jan. I'm not very musical, you see, but what instrument do you play?
2: I play the saxophone, but today for a couple of tunes I'm playing the soprano sax.
0: Ooh, what does that mean, soprano sax? What's the difference?
2: It's just a higher key. Means I can get extra high, yeah.
0: Love that. And what do you play, Jan?
3: With the saxophone, I'm playing the alto. It's a bit lower than the soprano.
0: Now, how special is it for you both to be playing here at Wimbledon? You know, is this like a once-in-a-lifetime opportunity?
2: It's definitely the highlight of the year. I've been lucky enough to come here a couple of times before, but I'm always looking forward to it just as much.
0: What are some of your career highlights, let's say? Where are some of the cool places you've performed?
2: We got to play at the Royal Albert Hall back in March. That was really cool. And also we do a tour every year. So a couple years ago, I went to Lake Geneva. That was really fun.
0: Did you say this is your 30-year anniversary?
4: We think so, yes. We're not 100% sure when it started, but my colleague Norma, who's been with us from the start, recalls that her daughter was about 10 or 11 at the time, and she thinks that means it's about 30 years this year, which is very exciting.
0: Wow, that is amazing. In terms of welcoming everyone through the gates, can you tell what the day's going to be like from the buzz and the atmosphere and how many people there are coming through each morning?
4: So I think buzz and atmosphere are the absolute right words. We always start with purple and green. We get an announcement, an official announcement that the gates are about to be opened. The band leader counts it off and we're in. And then the people start flooding in and they come and gather around us and listen. And you can really feel the atmosphere then. I'm afraid commenting on the tennis, I can't because I have to leave every year with all the equipment in the van. I've never stayed to watch a match.
0: No.
4: I know. But next year we've resolved that I will make sure to be able to stay and watch something.
0: Well, Arthur Ferry's playing today, so you need to get yourself onto Henman Hill because the atmosphere is going to be incredible on there.
4: Oh, yes, I can't wait. It's going to be real.
0: Well, thank you so much for joining me, you guys. It's lovely to chat to you and have a lovely day and enjoy playing your music. I'm going to be sat here watching and dancing.
4: Thank you so much.
5: Right, let's take a look at the order of play for the second Saturday on Centre Court. Proceedings get underway at 1 p.m. The men's doubles final. Harry Heliovaara and Henry Patton against Marcelo Arevalo and Mate Pavic. Then it's the ladies' singles final, not before 4 o'clock in the afternoon. The all-Czech affair, Karolina Muchová against Linda Noskova. One of these ladies will win their first Grand Slam title, their first Wimbledon. So, Raj, who will it be?
6: Well, I'm going to tip Muchová. That's going to be my choice because I think she's got a great variety in games. She can be anywhere in the court, and I think she's been in a Grand Slam final before. I think she's got a little bit more experience, and I think that match against Coco Gauff was such an epic. I think she's got some momentum going into this final.
5: Are you going to go against the man, Jill?
7: Or I'm
5: are you
7: not.
5: Gonna, you're not.
7: Yes.
5: Okay, you're going to stick with Muchová?
7: I am. I was asked this question earlier today. Yeah, I'm going to stick with Muchová. They only played each other one other time at the U.S. Open. Last year it was 3 sets, so I actually hope it is just as tight of a battle because I love the way they both play, and I thought they played fantastic in the semis, but I'm going with Muchová.
5: Okay, folks, expect Noskova to win because our two predictors have gone the other way. We want to continue to hear from you throughout the championships. Of course, loads of you have been getting in touch. Thank you for that. If you want to get your questions into the team throughout the day, you can send us your messages on X. We are at Wimbledon Radio. Or on Instagram, we are at Wimbledon Radio Channel. 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Raj and Jill, thank you so much for your insight. 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We look forward to more throughout the final weekend. 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
3: Hello and welcome to The Second Serve, your daily shot of what's been happening in SW19 and on the Wimbledon radio channel throughout day 12 here at the Championships. I'm Richard Connolly on centre court, where I'm joined by Jill Krabus and Raj Chaudhary to look back on the best of the day's action and look ahead to tomorrow. We have had an incredible day of tennis. For all the results and the full order of play for Saturday, make sure you head to wimbledon.com or check the Wimbledon app. Raj, Jill, how would you sum up what you've seen on men's semifinals day?
4: Well, I would say a very, I know it was straight sets for both of them, but very high quality across the board. I'll start with the first one, Zverev and Ferry. What a run for Ferry. We knew this was going to be one of the toughest challenges for him, if not the toughest. I thought he fought incredibly hard, which we're not surprised about. But Zverev today had too much firepower. The serve was going to be a challenge, of course, as Sasha served incredibly well and just very aggressive off the ground.
3: Before we get too stuck into the individual matches, let's recap a little bit on the start of the day on centre court, which did see Alexander Zverev storm past the British wildcard Arthur Ferry in straight sets. Match point for Sasha Zverev for a place in the Wimbledon final. 40-15. He serves. Ferry's chip returns. Zverev takes a step backwards and goes with a backhand back behind. Ferry's forehand is long. And Arthur Ferry's magical Wimbledon journey is at an end. It is Sasha Zverev who will go for the Holy Grail in Sunday's final. What a magnificent match he's played, Zverev. He'd never been past the fourth round before. He offers a respectful hand to Ferry and waves to the centre court crowd. Not many would have beaten Zverev playing as well as he did today. He's won in three sets, 7-6, 6-2, 6-4.
5: It's amazing. This Grand Slam has always been the one that I struggle with the most, and now all of a sudden I'm in the final of Wimbledon. So I'm incredibly, incredibly happy, incredibly proud as well, I think, of the team, of everybody who was involved. But we got one more match to go on Sunday, and that's what the focus is on.
3: Raj, he was awfully impressive today. The way Zverev hit the forehand in particular was awesome at times. The sound it made coming off the racket. Just how good was his performance?
6: I mean, I think there's a stage in the match where he had a 9.5 rating on his serve and a 9.3 rating on his forehand. And when you put those two things together, you're putting together a pretty good performance. That would be, I think he would comfortably say that might be one of the best grass court matches he's played in his entire life, from a matter of keeping the intensity of the aggressive play style that, you know, for a long time has been a point of contention. That can he do it, or was he willing to do it? And he certainly was.
3: Jill, this is a big step forward for Zverev, isn't it? Only the round of 16 before, which maybe did not reflect the capabilities he's had. What has allowed him to go not one, not two, but three steps further than that this year?
4: I think it started from the beginning of the season. He was very outspoken about how he wanted to approach this season differently, much more aggressive. He wanted to be much more on top of the baseline. So it didn't just happen in these 2 weeks. I think he's embraced the fact that he's had to change his style to really make a push at Grand Slams. He proved it at Roland Garros, getting his first Grand Slam title to his name. And that, I feel like, brought a lot of confidence for him here to back up that performance. But he stuck to it. I mean, you got to give him huge credit for even taking some losses throughout the year, but never backing down of that clear game plan that he wanted going into this season. And that's why he's had his first

0: Grand Slam title and why he's made this extra push on the grass this year?
1: We spoke about it a little bit as, you know, the David and Goliath. It's about more than just the ranking, Raj. I mean, here was little Arthur Ferry at 5'9" up against the giant, Sasha Zverev, at 6'6". And he made that advantage pay, didn't he? At times it felt like he was almost bullying Ferry on the court. He was hitting the ball so hard, using the height advantage. How big an advantage is that? Can it be when it's used as well as it was today?
2: Well, I think the biggest place that I noticed that height advantage being used is the trajectory of Zverev's serve, especially the second. When he hit the kick serve, you know, I think Arthur was trying to find the return position, sometimes moving back, sometimes getting up. And he would sometimes try to take it early, and he would be airborne a foot and a half off the ground, and he's still hitting the backhand above his head. And so I think that height difference really was cashed in on by Zverev. It was smart to use that, and it was a difficult solution for Arthur to find.
1: I mean, he was really stepping up in level, wasn't he? I mean, he played so unbelievably well against Kaboli, who he sensed maybe running a little low on petrol. But today, once Ferry had lost the first set and it was a tiebreak, but the tiebreak got away from him quickly and he lost it by seven points to love, it felt like there was an enormous mountain in front of him, Jill, and the thought of scaling it after all the wins he'd had and all the emotion he'd put into Wimbledon was just too much.
0: Well, I got to give Zverev a lot of credit in that tiebreak, the way he started. He got a mini break right away. He went up 3-love right away. And from that moment on, he actually threw in a couple serve and volleys just to put that added pressure. I mean, that's coming from experience at this stage of a tournament, knowing when to put that pressure on someone who has never been to a semifinal before, never been past the second round before at a Grand Slam. So, and I think that's why he was able to run away with it. And yes, that first set is always important to someone who's less experienced. But I also want to give Ferry a lot of credit because he stayed toe-to-toe with him on the serve. I mean, that was going to be the biggest challenge for Ferry. I mean, when you're facing Zverev serve, you're thinking, how can I return this over and over and over again? But he kept up with his service games as well. But then I think after that, he just started to feel it. It just becomes tiring to have to constantly come up with that many serves on your own.
1: So Ferry, Raj, goes into in the live rankings on Monday, we'll know for sure, but he's into the top 40, round about number 36 in the world. It means entry into all the Masters 1000 events, the 500 level events. He can pretty much pick and choose now. How do you see him going for the rest of the year?
2: Well, I think it'll be an interesting thing. I mean, look, he has a certain quality that is respected, which actually, when he goes to those events, now everybody's seen what he can do. And that level of respect is going to sort of encourage players to bring their A game against him. They're not going to take him lightly. So, you know, I think he has a game that definitely unsettles people. He's got some variety in there that can keep people, and his competitiveness, the way his composure, amazing. So I think if he can ride that train, he's going to maybe get punched a few times just because he's used to playing at a different sort
1: that's
2: of tier
1: life, though,
2: of
1: right?
2: tournament.
1: Yeah.
2: Exactly. So now he's bumped up to that sort of, well, really the highest tier, to be honest with you. He's earned that. And so, you know, he's going to face where he might normally face somebody who's in 100 or so. His first round's going to be somebody in the top 50.
1: And he's provided us, and I'm saying us now, and I'm thinking us Brits, Jill, really.
0: All of us.
1: Yes. With such cheer. I mean, from a British perspective, after the first few days, we were quite down on our luck, weren't we? We felt like we'd had the whole Draper and Raducanu pulling out. We lost a lot of players in the early rounds. We were, where are we heading? And he put a smile on so many of our faces.
0: Yes, so I agree. And what an incredible story. I think a worldwide story. And I think it's that much sweeter knowing that he grew up, 5 minutes away from these grounds, which adds to the unbelievable thing that he was able to handle all this expectation. And what a great surprise, the fact that he was able to get to this stage. I would love to see him just enjoy it. it and just take this moment to enjoy it for a little bit. He's going to be determined to want more. Of course, he's a competitor, but I hope he enjoys just the next few days.
1: Well, I read he's had to postpone a holiday with his friends to Greece, and I wonder now if he's going to make the time to still take a few days away. It might not be the worst idea ahead of what's coming. Well, thank you to Arthur Ferry.

0: and team, you have been stars of this Wimbledon fortnight. Right, next on centre court, it was the turn of Jannik Sinner and Novak Djokovic to battle it out for that place in the final.
1: 2 hours and 19 minutes on court. It's been clinical from the world number one today. 3 match points for Jannik Sinner. And the serve onto the forehand of Djokovic, lands in, dug out by Sinner, drop shot by Djokovic, coming forward is Sinner, playing over the top of Djokovic, he just gets the overhead, but he puts it wide. And Jannik Sinner has steamrolled his way into his second consecutive Wimbledon final. He embraces Novak Djokovic, he's got his arm around him. They have a good conversation at the nets, but the world number one has done nothing wrong today.
2: The atmosphere has been always amazing since the first day, and it means a lot to me that I can play one more final here. It's the most special tournament we have, and it means a lot to me. And of course, playing against Novak, you know, that what he is still showing is true inspiration, not only for you guys, but also for the new generation. What he's still doing is amazing, so.
0: Raj, I'll come to you first on this. Just how good a performance was this from Jannik Sinner?
3: I mean, astronomic, stratospheric. I mean, pick your superlative. It was incredible to see him rise to, you know, because there's some question marks around Sinner coming into the coming in from the French when he had his physical problems. Coming in here, he had his 5-set. Victory in the first round, which sort of put question marks in people's bed. Maybe he hasn't played on grass and et cetera. He sort of got through his matches pretty handily as he got to this round, and then this one was going to be the one that was going to be, okay, this is going to be the test. And it wasn't. It didn't, to my eyes, look like a physical issue for Djokovic, which was a question mark around him. Sinner just elevated. He was just better movement, better serving, better. He was just on point on almost every facet of his game.
0: What was the most impressive point of Sinner's overall display? What stood out above anything else for you, Jill?
4: His serve, definitely. Yeah. His serve was outstanding today.
0: Djokovic only one break point
4: only
0: in three
4: one break
0: sets,
4: point, yeah.
0: Which he couldn't take.
4: And he was winning, I think it ended up being 88-89% of his first serve points won. I mean, that just goes to show you that Djokovic barely getting a look at the serve. And if he did, he couldn't produce a high quality enough return to put Sinner in trouble. So that stood out to me. The movement was just amazing. I mean, I could go on. I know you wanted one thing, but I could. I could add many things.
0: It's hard
4: the
0: to stop
4: was
0: at one.
4: Yeah.
0: Our jaws were kind of dropping.
4: Yeah, and we were
0: they?
4: Talking about the sliding. Actually, Raj brought up the sliding earlier, and it's not just sliding because it's worn out. He's purposely sliding to the ball. Where, I mean, Djokovic, you would slide before, but he would slide almost after. I mean,
0: has Sinner taken sliding to a new level?
4: Yeah, I think so. It's a conscious choice that he's sliding to the ball, and it's making the court seem so much smaller.
0: Do we need to give special credit to his coaches? Presumably, this is something that they've worked on a lot in the build-up to this event. It doesn't just come, does it?
3: Well, I think this is years in the making. This isn't just this year. I think it's just evolved even further. And the problem that it poses for his opponents is that you hit a great shot that should pull him outside the court. And with a wide base and balance, he's able to produce a very high-quality shot where he hasn't given up court. He isn't that far out of the court. So you've got more work to do if you're playing him.
0: Yeah, the serve, the return, the movement. I mean, he broke through at one point with a drop shot, something that he's been working on as well. He's adding finesse into his game as well. So Sinner, and he's beaten Sasha Zverev regularly over a period of time now. What is it? 9 matches.
4: The last nine times. And this is the 5th. Was it the 5th? 1, 2, 3. Yeah, the 5th time they'll be playing this year. But they've never played on grass.
3: Yeah, and to be fair, Zverev against Fritz, his record against Fritz, not a very good one. Granted, Fritz may not have been fully healthy, but he still played a very good match there.
0: We're feeling Sinner goes into Sunday's final as the favorite, though, Jill.
4: Yes, definitely. I think so, yes. Yeah.
0: Okay. Let's move on to the ladies' doubles semifinals, which took place today as well. Gabriela Dabrowski and Luisa Stefani beating Shuko Aoyama and Enshuo Liang 7-5, 6-3. At the time of recording, the match

0: between Hanyu Guo and Kristina Mladenovic, and Zhu Yifan and Jiang Xinyu is still underway. Do check the official website or app for the results. We will see who lifts that trophy in Sunday's final. Now, here on the Wimbledon Radio Channel, we love to take you behind the scenes of everything that goes on in SW19. This morning, we were treated to some music while our reporter Lily Coleman found out more about some of the musicians behind it.
1: One of the loveliest traditions on the semi-finals day at Wimbledon is the music that greets the fans as they arrive through the gates. Every Thursday and Friday, the incredible musicians from the Merton Music Foundation fill the grounds with live music. I've been walking past. I was here yesterday. It was amazing. And I'm delighted to be joined by the CEO, David. We have Matt, the singing groundsman. I want to find out more about what that even means. And then we've got two lovely musicians, Kieran and Jan, joining me. Thank you all for joining me. Now, I'm going to come to you first, David. Just tell me a little bit about the Merton Music Foundation and what you guys do here at Wimbledon.
2: Sure. So Merton Music Foundation, we're an independent charity. We've been going since 1991. Wow. Every week we teach directly around 5,000 children and young people in our local borough. And we run instrumental lessons, classes, groups and ensembles like the one that you're going to hear today, our Merton Youth Jazz Orchestra.
1: What's one of the best songs to play here at Wimbledon? What gets the vibe going?
2: We're contractually obliged to play the Wimbledon theme, Purple and Green, but actually every year when we kick off with it, you feel the goosebumps and everyone really gets into the vibe, so that's definitely my favourite.
1: I mean, you have to play. It would be rude not to play the theme tune. Now, Matt, the singing groundsman, why have you got this title? What does that even mean? Who are you? What do you do?
3: Well, I work on the ground staff here, so that's my proper job. Yes. And by chance in 2016, just happened to be walking past the band and they asked for someone to join in and I went for it. I've sung a little bit over the years, here and there, get great little pleasure out of it. I love that type of music. The foundation and the band are brilliant. So yeah, it's been a nice combination every year.
1: What sort of songs do you sing? Is it, I don't know, I don't think the theme tune has any lyrics.
3: Well, being a jazz orchestra as they are, it's all Rat Pack and Swing, that type of music, which is the stuff I've been singing over the years. So it's Frank Sinatra, that sort of stuff.
1: And am I right in thinking you go around the entire grounds, or do you just do it here outside the Sausage Grill with the band?
3: Just here.
1: Oh, fine.
3: Just here. Just the one song, just here, yeah.
1: I was going to say, you can't be putting off the tennis over on court 12.
3: Absolutely not, no.
1: Right, I'm going to come to you, Kieran and Jan. I'm not very musical, you see, but what instrument do you play?
4: I play the saxophone, but today for a couple of tunes I'm playing soprano sax.
1: Ooh, what does that mean, soprano sax? What's the difference?
4: It's just a higher key. Means I can get extra high, yeah.
1: Love that. And what do you play, Jan?
5: I'm saxophone. I'm playing the alto. It's a bit lower than the soprano.
1: Now, how special is it for you both to be playing here at Wimbledon? You know, is this like a once-in-a-lifetime opportunity?
4: It's definitely the highlight of the year. I've been lucky enough to come here a couple of times before, but I'm always looking forward to it just as much.
1: What are some of your career highlights, let's say? Where are some of the cool places you've performed?
4: We got to play at the Royal Albert Hall back in March. That was really cool. And also we do a tour every year. So a couple years ago, I went to Lake Geneva. That was really fun.
1: Did you say this is your 30-year anniversary?
2: We think so, yes. We're not 100% sure when it started, but my colleague Norma, who's been with us from the start, recalls that her daughter was about 10 or 11 at the time, and she thinks that means it's about 30 years this year, which is very exciting.
1: Wow, that is amazing. In terms of welcoming everyone through the gates, can you tell what the day's going to be like from the buzz and the atmosphere and how many people there are coming through each morning?
2: So I think buzz and atmosphere are the absolute right words. We always start with purple and green. We get an announcement, an official announcement that the gates are about to be opened. The band leader counts it off and we're in. And then the people start flooding in and they come and gather around us and listen. And you can really feel the atmosphere then. I'm afraid, commenting on the tennis, I can't because I have to leave every year with all the equipment in the van. I've never stayed to watch a match.
1: No.
2: I know. But next year we've resolved that I will make sure to be able to stay and watch something.
1: Well, Arthur Ferry's playing today, so you need to get yourself onto Henman Hill because the atmosphere is going to be incredible on there.
2: Oh, yes, I can't wait. It's going to be brilliant.
1: Well, thank you so much for joining me, you guys. It's lovely to chat to you and have a lovely day and enjoy playing your music. I'm going to be sat here watching and dancing.
2: Thank you so much.
0: Right, let's take a look at the order of play for the second Saturday on Centre Court. Proceedings get underway at 1 p.m. at the men's doubles final.

0: Harry Heliovaara and Henry Patton against Marcelo Arevalo and Mate Pavic. Then it's the ladies' singles final, not before 4 o'clock in the afternoon. The all-Czech affair, Karolina Muchová against Linda Noskova. One of these ladies will win their first Grand Slam title, their first Wimbledon. So, Raj, who will it be?
1: Well, I'm going to tip Muchová. That's going to be my choice because I think she's got a great variety in game. She can be anywhere in the court, and I think she's been in a Grand Slam final before. I think she's got a little bit more experience, and I think that match against Coco Gauff was such an epic. I think she's got some momentum going into this final.
0: Are you going to go against the man, Jill?
2: Or I'm
0: are you
2: not.
0: Gonna, you're not.
2: Yes.
0: Okay, you're going to stick with Muchová?
2: I am. I was asked this question earlier today. Yeah, I'm going to stick with Muchová. They only played each other one other time at the U.S. Open. Last year it was three sets. So I actually hope it is just as tight of a battle because I love the way they both play. And I thought they played fantastic in the semis, but I'm going with Muchová.
0: Okay, folks, I expect Noskova to win because our two predictors have gone the other way. We want to continue to hear from you throughout the championships. Of course, loads of you have been getting in touch. Thank you for that. If you want to get your questions into the team throughout the day, you can send us your messages on X. We are at Wimbledon Radio. Or on Instagram, we are at Wimbledon Radio Channel. 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You can also find us on TikTok to see what we're up to behind the scenes and some of the famous faces that we've been speaking to. Raj and Jill, thank you so much for your insight. As always, more from them throughout the day here on the Wimbledon Radio Channel. We look forward to more throughout the final weekend. A reminder, we are on air from 10 a.m. UK time until the end of play on the Wimbledon website and app, as well as in the local area on 87.7 FM. 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
0: Hello and welcome to The Second Serve, your daily shot of what's been happening in SW19 and on the Wimbledon Radio Channel throughout day 12 here at the Championships. I'm Richard Connolly on Centre Court, where I'm joined by Jill Krabus and Raj Chaudhary to look back on the best of the day's action and look ahead to tomorrow. We have had an incredible day of tennis. For all the results and the full order of play for Saturday, make sure you head to wimbledon.com or check the Wimbledon app. Raj, Jill, how would you sum up what you've seen on men's semifinals day?
2: Well, I would say I know it was straight sets for both of them, but very high quality across the board. I'll start with the first one, Zverev and Ferry. What a run for Ferry. We knew this was going to be one of the toughest challenges for him, if not the toughest. I thought he fought incredibly hard, which we're not surprised about. But Zverev today had too much firepower. The serve was going to be a challenge, of course, as Sasha served incredibly well and just very aggressive off the ground.
0: Before we get too stuck into the individual matches, let's recap a little bit on the start of the day on Centre Court, which did see Alexander Zverev storm past the British wildcard Arthur Ferry in straight sets. Match point for Sasha Zverev for a place in the Wimbledon final. 40-15. He serves. Ferry's chip returns. Zverev takes a step backwards and goes with a backhand back behind. Ferry's forehand is long. And Arthur Ferry's magical Wimbledon journey is

0: Incredibly happy, incredibly proud as well, I think, of the team, of everybody who was involved. But we got one more match to go on Sunday, and that's what the focus is on.
1: Raj, he was awfully impressive today. The way Zverev hit the forehand in particular was awesome at times. The sound it made coming off the racket. Just how good was his performance?
2: I mean, I think there's a stage in the match where he had a 9.5 rating on his serve and a 9.3 rating on his forehand. And when you put those two things together, you're putting together a pretty good performance. That would be, I think he would comfortably say that might be one of the best grass court matches he's played in his entire life, from a matter of keeping the intensity of the aggressive play style that, you know, for a long time has been a point of contention, that can he do it or was he willing to do it? And he certainly was.
1: Jill, this is a big step forward for Zverev, isn't it? Only the round of 16 before, which maybe did not reflect the capabilities he's had. What has allowed him to go not one, not two, but three steps further than that this year?
3: I think it started from the beginning of the season. He was very outspoken about how he wanted to approach this season differently, much more aggressive. He wanted to be much more on top of the baseline. So it didn't just happen in these 2 weeks. I think he's embraced the fact that he's had to change his style to really make a push at Grand Slams. He proved it at Roland Garros, getting his first Grand Slam title to his name. And that, I feel like, brought a lot of confidence for him here to back up that performance. But he stuck to it. I mean, you got to give him huge credit for even taking some losses throughout the year, but never backing down of that clear game plan that he wanted going into this season. And that's why he's had his first Grand Slam title and why he's made this extra push on the grass this year.
1: We spoke about it a little bit as, you know, the David and Goliath. It's about more than just the ranking, Raj. I mean, here was little Arthur Ferry at 5'9" up against the giant, Sasha Zverev, at 6'6". And he made that advantage pay, didn't he? At times it felt like he was almost bullying Ferry on the court. He was hitting the ball so hard, using the height advantage. How big an advantage is that? Can it be when it's used as well as it was today?
2: Well, I think the biggest place that I noticed that height advantage being used is the trajectory of Zverev's serve, especially the second. When he hit the kick serve, you know, I think Arthur was trying to find the return position, sometimes moving back, sometimes getting up. And he would sometimes try to take it early, and he would be airborne a foot and a half off the ground, and he's still hitting the backhand above his head. And so I think that height difference really was cashed in on by Zverev. It was smart to use that, and it was a difficult solution for Arthur to find.
1: I mean, he was really stepping up in level, wasn't he? I mean, he played so unbelievably well against Kaboli, who we sensed maybe running a little low on petrol. But today, once Ferry had lost the first set and it was a tiebreak, but the tiebreak got away from him quickly and he lost it by seven points to love, it felt like there was an enormous mountain in front of him, Jill, and the thought of scaling it after all the wins he'd had and all the emotion he'd put into Wimbledon was just too much.
3: Well, I got to give Zverev a lot of credit in that tiebreak, the way he started. He got a mini break right away. He went up 3-love right away. And from that moment on, he actually threw in a couple serve and volleys just to put that added pressure. I mean, that's coming from experience at this stage of a tournament, knowing when to put that pressure on someone who has never been to a semifinal before, never been past the second round before at a Grand Slam. So, and I think that's why he was able to run away with it. And yes, that first set is always important to someone who's less experienced. But I also want to give Ferry a lot of credit because he stayed toe-to-toe with him on the serve. I mean, that was going to be the biggest challenge for Ferry. I mean, when you're facing Zverev serve, you're thinking, how can I return this over and over and over again? But he kept up with his service games as well. But then I think after that, he just started to feel it. It just becomes tiring to have to constantly come up with that many serves on your own.
1: So Ferry, Raj, goes into in the live rankings on Monday, we'll know for sure, but he's into the top 40, round about number 36 in the world. It means entry into all the Masters 1000 events, the 500 level events. He can pretty much pick and choose now. How do you see him going for the rest of the year?
2: Well, I think it'll be an interesting thing. I mean, look, he has a certain quality that is respected, which actually, when he goes to those events, now everybody's seeing what he can do. And that level of respect is going to

0: sort of encourage players to bring their A game against him. They're not going to take him lightly. So, you know, I think he has a game that definitely unsettles people. He's got some variety in there that can keep people, and his competitiveness, the way his composure, amazing. So I think if he can ride that train, he's going to maybe get punched a few times just because he's used to playing at a different sort of tier of tournament.
1: Yeah.
0: Exactly. So now he's bumped up to that sort of, well, really the highest tier, to be honest with you. He's earned that. And so, you know, he's going to face where he might normally face up somebody who's in 100 or so. His first round's going to be somebody in the top 50.
1: And he's provided us, and I'm saying us now, and I'm thinking us Brits, Jill, really.
2: All of us.
1: Yes. With such cheer. I mean, from a British perspective, after the first few days, we were quite down on our luck, weren't we? We felt like we'd had the whole Draper and Raducanu pulling out. We lost a lot of players in the early rounds. We were, oh, where are we heading? And he put a smile on so many of our faces.
2: Yeah, so I agree. And what an incredible story. I think a worldwide story. And I think it's that much sweeter knowing that he grew up, 5 minutes away from these grounds, which adds to the unbelievable thing that he was able to handle all this expectation. And what a great surprise, that the fact that he was able to get to this stage. I would love to see him just enjoy it and just take this moment to enjoy it for a little bit. He's going to be determined to want more. Of course, he's a competitor, but I hope he enjoys just the next few days.
1: Well, I read he's had to postpone a holiday with his friends to Greece, and I wonder now if he's going to make the time to still take a few days away. It might not be the worst idea ahead of what's coming. Well, thank you to Arthur Ferry and team. You have been stars of this Wimbledon fortnight. Right, next on Centre Court, it was the turn of Jannik Sinner and Novak Djokovic to battle it out for that place in the final.
3: 2 hours and 19 minutes on court. It's been clinical from the world number one today. 3 match points for Jannik Sinner. And the serve onto the forehand of Djokovic lands in. Dug out by Sinner. Drop shot by Djokovic. Coming forward is Sinner. Playing over the top of Djokovic. He just gets the overhead, but he puts it wide. And Jannik Sinner has steamrolled his way into his second consecutive Wimbledon final. He embraces Novak Djokovic. He's got his arm around him. They have a good conversation at the nets. But the world number one has done nothing wrong today.
4: The atmosphere has been always amazing since the first day, and it means a lot to me that I can play one more final here. It's the most special tournament we have, and it means a lot to me. And of course, playing against Novak, you know, that what he is still showing is true inspiration, not only for you guys, but also for the new generation. What he's still doing is amazing, so.
1: Raj, I'll come to you first on this. Just how good a performance was this from Jannik Sinner?
0: I mean, astronomic, stratospheric. Pick your superlative. It was incredible to see him rise to, you know, because there's some question marks around Sinner coming into the coming in from the French when he had his physical problems. Coming in here, he had his 5-set victory in the first round, which sort of put question marks in people's bed. Maybe he hasn't played on grass and et cetera, et cetera. He sort of got through his matches pretty handily as he got to this round, and then this one was going to be the one that was going to be, okay, this is going to be the test. And it wasn't. It didn't, to my eyes, look like a physical issue for Djokovic, which was a question mark around him. Sinner just elevated. He was just better movement, better serving, better. He was just on point on almost every facet of his game.
1: What was the most impressive point of Sinner's overall display? What stood out above anything else for you, Jill?
2: His serve, definitely. Yeah. His serve was outstanding today.
1: Djokovic only one break point
2: only
1: in three
2: one break
1: sets,
2: point, yeah.
1: which he couldn't take.
2: And he was winning, I think it ended up being 88-89% of his first serve points won. I mean, that just goes to show you that Djokovic barely getting a look at the serve. And if he did, he couldn't produce a high quality enough return to put Sinner in trouble. So that stood out to me. The movement was just amazing. I could go on. I know you wanted one thing, but I could. I could add many things.
1: It's hard
2: the
1: to stop at one.
2: Yeah.
1: Our jaws were kind of dropping.
2: Yeah, and we were
1: they?
2: Talking about the sliding. Actually, Raj brought up the sliding earlier, and it's not just

0: it's not just sliding because it's worn out. He's purposely sliding to the ball. Where, I mean, Djokovic, you would slide before, but he would slide almost after. I mean,
1: has Sinner taken sliding to a new level?
0: Yeah, I think so. It's a conscious choice that he's sliding to the ball, and it's making the court seem so much smaller.
1: Do we need to give special credit to his coaches? Presumably, this is something that they've worked on a lot in the build-up to this event. It doesn't just come, does it?
2: Well, I think this is years in the making. This isn't just this year. I think it's just evolved even further. And the problem that it poses for his opponents is that you hit a great shot that should pull him outside the court. And with a wide base and balance, he's able to produce a very high-quality shot where he hasn't given up court. He isn't that far out of the court. So you've got more work to do if you're playing him.
1: Yeah, the serve, the return, the movement. I mean, he broke through at one point with a drop shot, something that he's been working on as well. He's adding finesse into his game as well. So Sinner, and he's beaten Sasha Zverev regularly over a period of time now. What is it? Nine matches.
0: The last nine times. And this is the fifth. Was it the fifth? One, two, three. Yeah, the fifth time they'll be playing this year. But they've never played on grass.
2: Yeah, and to be fair, Zverev against Fritz, his record against Fritz, not a very good one. Granted, Fritz may not have been fully healthy, but he still played a very good match there.
1: We're feeling Sinner goes into Sunday's final as the favorite, though, Jill.
0: Yes, definitely. I think so, yes. Yeah.
1: Okay. Let's move on to the ladies' doubles semifinals, which took place today as well. Gabriela Dabrowski and Luisa Stefani beating Shuko Aoyama and Enshuo Liang 7-5, 6-3. At the time of recording, the match between Hanyu Guo and Kristina Mladenovic and Zhu Yifan and Jiang Xinyu is still underway. Do check the official website or app for the results. We will see who lifts that trophy in Sunday's final. Now, here on the Wimbledon Radio Channel, we love to take you behind the scenes of everything that goes on in SW19. This morning, we were treated to some music while our reporter Lily Coleman found out more about some of the musicians behind it.
3: One of the loveliest traditions on the semi-finals day at Wimbledon is the music that greets the fans as they arrive through the gates. Every Thursday and Friday, the incredible musicians from the Merton Music Foundation fill the grounds with live music. I've been walking past. I was here yesterday. It was amazing. And I'm delighted to be joined by the CEO, David. We have Matt, the singing groundsman. I want to find out more about what that even means. And then we've got two lovely musicians, Kieran and Jan, joining me. Thank you all for joining me. Now, I'm going to come to you first, David. Just tell me a little bit about the Merton Music Foundation and what you guys do here at Wimbledon.
4: Sure. So Merton Music Foundation, we're an independent charity. We've been going since 1991. Wow. Every week we teach directly around 5,000 children and young people in our local borough. And we run instrumental lessons, classes, groups and ensembles like the one that you're going to hear today, our Merton Youth Jazz Orchestra.
3: What's one of the best songs to play here at Wimbledon? What gets the vibe going?
4: We're contractually obliged to play the Wimbledon theme, Purple and Green, but actually every year when we kick off with it, you feel the goosebumps and everyone really gets into the vibe, so that's definitely my favourite.
3: I mean, you have to play. It would be rude not to play the theme tune. Now, Matt, the singing groundsman, why have you got this title? What does that even mean? Who are you? What do you do?
5: Well, I work on the ground staff here, so that's my proper job. And by chance, in 2016, just happened to be walking past the band, and they asked for someone to join in, and I went for it. I've sung a little bit over the years, here and there, and get great little pleasure out of it. I love that type of music. The foundation and the band are brilliant, so yeah, it's been a nice combination every year.
3: What sort of songs do you sing? Is it, I don't know, I don't think the theme tune has any lyrics.
5: Well, being a jazz orchestra as they are, it's all Rat Pack and Swing, that type of music, which is the stuff I've been singing over the years. So it's Frank Sinatra, that sort of stuff.
3: And am I right in thinking you go around the entire grounds, or do you just do it here outside the Sausage Grill with the band?
5: Just here.
3: Oh, fine.
5: Just here. Just the one song, just here, yeah.
3: I was going to say, you can't be putting off the tennis over on court 12.
5: Absolutely not, no.
3: Right, I'm going to come to you, Kieran and Jan. I'm not very musical, you see, but what instrument do you play?
6: I play the saxophone, but today for a couple of tunes I'm playing the soprano sax.
3: Ooh, what does that mean, soprano sax? What's the difference?
6: It's just a higher key. It means I can get extra high, yeah.
3: Love that. And what do you play,
7: Jan? It's a saxophone. I'm playing the alto. It's a bit lower than the soprano.
3: Now, how special is it for you both to be playing here at Wimbledon? You know, is this like a once-in-a-lifetime opportunity?

0: community. It's definitely the highlight of the year. I've been lucky enough to come here a couple of times before, but I'm always looking forward to it just as much.
1: What are some of your career highlights, let's say? Where are some of the cool places you've performed?
0: We got to play at the Royal Albert Hall back in March. That was really cool. And also we do a tour every year. So a couple years ago, I went to Lake Geneva. That was really fun.
1: Did you say this is your 30-year anniversary?
2: We think so, yes. We're not 100% sure when it started, but my colleague Norma, who's been with us from the start, recalls that her daughter was about 10 or 11 at the time, and she thinks that means it's about 30 years this year, which is very exciting.
1: Wow, that is amazing. In terms of welcoming everyone through the gates, can you tell what the day's going to be like from the buzz and the atmosphere and how many people there are coming through each morning?
2: So I think buzz and atmosphere are the absolute right words. We always start with purple and green. We get an announcement, an official announcement that the gates are about to be opened. The band leader counts it off and we're in. And then the people start flooding in and they come and gather around us and listen. And you can really feel the atmosphere then. I'm afraid commenting on the tennis, I can't because I have to leave every year with all the equipment in the van. I've never stayed to watch a match.
0: No.
2: I know. But next year we've resolved that I will make sure to be able to stay and watch something.
1: Well, Arthur Ferry's playing today, so you need to get yourself onto Henman Hill because the atmosphere is going to be incredible on there.
2: Oh, yes, I can't wait. It's going to be brilliant.
1: Well, thank you so much for joining me, you guys. It's lovely to chat to you and have a lovely day and enjoy playing your music. I'm going to be sat here watching and dancing.
2: Thank you so much.
3: Right, let's take a look at the order of play for the second Saturday on Centre Court. Proceedings get underway at 1 p.m. The men's doubles final. Harry Heliovaara and Henry Patton against Marcelo Arevalo and Mate Pavic. Then it's the ladies' singles final, not before 4 o'clock in the afternoon. The all-Czech affair, Karolina Muchová against Linda Noskova. One of these ladies will win their first Grand Slam title, their first Wimbledon. So, Raj, who will it be?
4: Well, I'm going to tip Muchová. That's going to be my choice because I think she's got great variety in games. She can be anywhere in the court, and I think she's been in a Grand Slam final before. I think she's got a little bit more experience, and I think that match against Coco Gauff was such an epic. I think she's got some momentum going into this final.
3: Are you going to go against the man, Jill?
5: Or I'm
3: are you
5: not.
3: Gonna, you're not.
5: Yes.
3: Okay, you're going to stick with Muchová?
5: I am. I was asked this question earlier today. Yeah, I'm going to stick with Muchová. They only played each other one other time at the U.S. Open. Last year it was 3 sets. So I actually hope it is just as tight of a battle because I love the way they both play. And I thought they played fantastic in the semis. But I'm going with Muchová.
3: Okay, folks, I expect Noskova to win because our two predictors have gone the other way. We want to continue to hear from you throughout the championships. Of course, loads of you have been getting in touch. Thank you for that. If you want to get your questions into the team throughout the day, you can send us your messages on X. We are at Wimbledon Radio. Or on Instagram, we are at Wimbledon Radio Channel. 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You can also find us on TikTok to see what we're up to behind the scenes and some of the famous faces that we've been speaking to. Raj and Jill, thank you so much for your insight. As always, more from them throughout the day here on the Wimbledon Radio Channel. We look forward to more throughout the final weekend. A reminder, we are on air from 10 a.m. UK time until the end of play on the Wimbledon website and app, as well as in the local area on 87.7 FM. 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

0: Hello and welcome to The Second Serve, your daily shot of what's been happening in SW19 and on the Wimbledon radio channel throughout day 12 here at the Championships. I'm Richard Connolly on Centre Court, where I'm joined by Jill Krabus and Raj Chaudhary to look back on the best of the day's action and look ahead to tomorrow. We have had an incredible day of tennis. For all the results and the full order of play for Saturday, make sure you head to wimbledon.com or check the Wimbledon app. Raj, Jill, how would you sum up what you've seen on men's semi-finals day?
1: Well, I would say a very, I know it was straight sets for both of them, but very high quality across the board. I'll start with the first one, Zverev and Ferry. What a run for Ferry. We knew this was going to be one of the toughest challenges for him, if not the toughest. I thought he fought incredibly hard, which we're not surprised about. But Zverev today had too much firepower. The serve was going to be a challenge, of course, as Sasha served incredibly well and just very aggressive off the ground.
0: Before we get too stuck into the individual matches, let's recap a little bit on the start of the day on Centre Court, which did see Alexander Zverev storm past the British wildcard Arthur Ferry in straight sets. Match point for Sasha Zverev for a place in the Wimbledon final. 40-15. He serves. Ferry's chip returns. Zverev takes a step backwards and goes with a backhand back behind. Ferry's forehand is long. And Arthur Ferry's magical Wimbledon journey is at an end. It is Sasha Zverev who will go for the Holy Grail in Sunday's final. What a magnificent match he's played, Zverev. He'd never been past the fourth round before. He offers a respectful hand to Ferry and waves to the centre court crowd. Not many would have beaten Zverev playing as well as he did today. He's won in three sets, 7-6, 6-2, 6-4.
2: It's amazing. This Grand Slam has always been the one that I struggle with the most, and now all of a sudden I'm in the final of Wimbledon. So I'm incredibly, incredibly happy, incredibly proud as well, I think, of the team, of everybody who was involved. But we got one more match to go on Sunday, and that's what the focus is on.
0: Raj, he was awfully impressive today. The way Zverev hit the forehand in particular was awesome at times. The sound it made coming off the racket. Just how good was his performance?
3: I mean, I think there's a stage in the match where he had a 9.5 rating on his serve and a 9.3 rating on his forehand. And when you put those two things together, you're putting together a pretty good performance. That would be, I think he would comfortably say that might be one of the best grass court matches he's played in his entire life, from a matter of keeping the intensity of the aggressive play style that, you know, for a long time has been a point of contention. That can he do it, or was he willing to do it? And he certainly was.
0: Jill, this is a big step forward for Zverev, isn't it? Only the round of 16 before, which maybe did not reflect the capabilities he's had. What has allowed him to go not one, not two, but three steps further than that this year?
1: I think it started from the beginning of the season. He was very outspoken about how he wanted to approach this season differently, much more aggressive. He wanted to be much more on top of the baseline. So it didn't just happen in these 2 weeks. I think he's embraced the fact that he's had to change his style to really make a push at Grand Slams. He proved it at Roland Garros, getting his first Grand Slam title to his name. And that, I feel like, brought a lot of confidence for him here to back up that performance. But he stuck to it. I mean, you got to give him huge credit for even taking some losses throughout the year, but never backing down of that clear game plan that he wanted going into this season. And that's why he's had his first Grand Slam title and why he's made this extra push on the grass this year.
0: We spoke about it a little bit as, you know, the David and Goliath. It's about more than just the ranking, Raj. I mean, here was little Arthur Ferry at 5'9" up against the giant Sasha Zverev at 6'6". And he made that advantage pay, didn't he? At times it felt like he was almost bullying Ferry on the court. He was hitting the ball so hard, using the height advantage. How big an advantage is that? Can it be when it's used as well as it was today?
3: Well, I think the biggest place that I noticed that height advantage being used is a

0: trajectory of Zverev's serve, especially the second when he hit the kick serve. You know, I think Arthur was trying to find the return position, sometimes moving back, sometimes getting up. And he would sometimes try to take it early, and he would be airborne a foot and a half off the ground, and he's still hitting the backhand above his head. And so I think that height difference really was cashed in on by Zverev. It was smart to use that, and it was a difficult solution for Arthur to find.
1: I mean, he was really stepping up in level, wasn't he? I mean, he played so unbelievably well against Kaboli, who we sensed maybe running a little low on petrol. But today, once Ferry had lost the first set and it was a tie break, but the tie break got away from him quickly and he lost it by seven points to love. It felt like there was an enormous mountain in front of him, Jill, and the thought of scaling it after all the wins he'd had and all the emotion he'd put into Wimbledon was just too much.
2: Well, I got to give Zverev a lot of credit in that tiebreak, the way he started. He got a mini break right away. He went up 3-love right away. And from that moment on, he actually threw in a couple serve and volleys just to put that added pressure. I mean, that's coming from experience at this stage of a tournament, knowing when to put that pressure on someone who has never been to a semifinal before, never been past the second round before at a Grand Slam. So, and I think that's why he was able to run away with it. And yes, that first set is always important to someone who's less experienced. But I also want to give Ferry a lot of credit because he stayed toe-to-toe with him on the serve. I mean, that was going to be the biggest challenge for Ferry. I mean, when you're facing Zverev serve, you're thinking, how can I return this over and over and over again? But he kept up with his service games as well. But then I think after that, he just started to feel it. It just becomes tiring to have to constantly come up with that many serves on your own.
1: So Ferry, Raj, goes into in the live rankings on Monday, we'll know for sure, but he's into the top 40, round about number 36 in the world. It means entry into all the Masters 1000 events, the 500 level events. He can pretty much pick and choose now. How do you see him going for the rest of the year?
0: Well, I think it'll be an interesting thing. I mean, look, he has a certain quality that is respected, which actually, when he goes to those events, now everybody's seen what he can do. And that level of respect is going to sort of encourage players to bring their A game against him. They're not going to take him lightly. So, you know, I think he has a game that definitely unsettles people. He's got some variety in there that can keep people, and his competitiveness, the way his composure, amazing. So I think if he can ride that train, he's going to maybe get punched a few times just because he's used to playing at a different sort
1: of tier
0: tournament.
1: Yeah.
0: Exactly. So now he's bumped up to that sort of, well, really the highest tier, to be honest with you. He's earned that. And so, you know, he's going to face where he might normally face up somebody who's in 100 or so. His first round's going to be somebody in the top 50.
1: And he's provided us, and I'm saying us now, and I'm thinking us Brits, Jill, really.
2: All of us.
1: Yes. With such cheer. I mean, from a British perspective, after the first few days, we were quite down on our luck, weren't we? We felt like we'd had the whole Draper and Raducanu pulling out. We lost a lot of players in the early rounds. We were, where are we heading? And he put a smile on so many of our faces.
2: Yeah, so I agree. And what an incredible story. I think a worldwide story. And I think it's that much sweeter knowing that he grew up, 5 minutes away from these grounds, which adds to the unbelievable thing that he was able to handle all this expectation. And what a great surprise, the fact that he was able to get to this stage. I would love to see him just enjoy it and just take this moment to enjoy it for a little bit. He's going to be determined to want more. Of course, he's a competitor, but I hope he enjoys just the next few days.
1: Well, I read he's had to postpone a holiday with his friends to Greece, and I wonder now if he's going to make the time to still take a few days away. It might not be the worst idea ahead of what's coming. Well, thank you to Arthur Ferry and team. You have been stars of this Wimbledon fortnight. Right, next on Centre Court, it was the turn of Jannik Sinner and Novak Djokovic to battle it out for that place in the final.
3: 2 hours and 19 minutes on court. It's been clinical from the world number one today. 3 match points for Jannik Sinner. And the serve onto the forehand of Djokovic, lands in, dug out by Sinner, drop shot by Djokovic, coming forward is Sinner, playing over the top of Djokovic, he just gets the overhead, but he puts it wide.

0: And Jannik Sinner has steamrolled his way into his second consecutive Wimbledon final. He embraces Novak Djokovic. He's got his arm around him. They have a good conversation at the nets. But the world number one has done nothing wrong today.
1: The atmosphere has been always amazing since the first day, and it means a lot to me that I can play one more final here. It's the most special tournament we have, and it means a lot to me. And of course, playing against Novak, you know, that what he is still showing is true inspiration, not only for you guys, but also for the new generation. What he's still doing is amazing. So,
2: Raj, I'll come to you first on this. Just how good a performance was this from Jannik Sinner?
3: I mean, astronomic, stratospheric. pick your superlative. It was incredible to see him rise to, you know, because there's some question marks around Sinner coming into the coming in from the French when he had his physical problems. Coming in here, he had his 5-set victory in the first round, which sort of put question marks in people's bed. Maybe he hasn't played on grass and et cetera, et cetera. He sort of got through his matches pretty handily as he got to this round, and then this one was going to be the one that was going to be, okay, this is going to be the test. And it wasn't. It didn't, to my eyes, look like a physical issue for Djokovic, which was a question mark around him. Sinner just elevated. He was just better movement, better serving, better. He was just on point on almost every facet of his game.
2: What was the most impressive point of Sinner's overall display? What stood out above anything else for you, Jill?
4: His serve, definitely. Yeah. His serve was outstanding today.
2: Djokovic only one break point
4: only
2: in three
4: one break
2: sets,
4: point, yeah.
2: Which he couldn't take.
4: And he was winning, I think it ended up being 88-89% of his first serve points won. I mean, that just goes to show you that Djokovic barely getting a look at the serve. And if he did, he couldn't produce a high quality enough return to put Sinner in trouble. So that stood out to me. The movement was just amazing. I mean, I could go on. I know you wanted one thing, but I could. I could add many things.
2: It's hard
4: the
2: to stop at one.
4: Joke.
2: We were, yeah. Our jaws were kind of dropping.
4: Yeah, and we were
2: they?
4: Talking about the sliding. Actually, Raj brought up the sliding earlier, and it's not just sliding because it's worn out. He's purposely sliding to the ball. Where, I mean, Djokovic would slide before, but he would slide almost after. I mean,
2: has Sinner taken sliding to a new
4: choice.
2: Level?
4: Yeah, I think so. It's a conscious choice that he's sliding to the ball, and it's making the court seem so much smaller.
2: Do we need to give special credit to his coaches? Presumably, this is something that they've worked on a lot in the build-up to this event. It doesn't just come, does it?
3: Well, I think this is years in the making. This isn't just this year. I think it's just evolved even further. And the problem that it poses for his opponents is that you hit a great shot that should pull him outside the court. And with a wide base and balance, he's able to produce a very high-quality shot where he hasn't given up court. He isn't that far out of the court. So you've got more work to do if you're playing him.
2: Yeah, the serve, the return, the movement. I mean, he broke through at one point with a drop shot, something that he's been working on as well. He's adding finesse into his game as well. So Sinner, and he's beaten Sasha Zverev regularly over a period of time now. What is it? Nine matches.
4: The last nine times. And this is the fifth. Was it the fifth? 1, 2, 3. Yeah, the fifth time they'll be playing this year. But they've never played on grass.
3: Yeah, and to be fair, Zverev against Fritz, his record against Fritz, not a very good one. Granted, Fritz may not have been fully healthy, but he still played a very good match there.
2: We're feeling Sinner goes into Sunday's final as the favorite, though, Jill.
4: Yes, definitely. I think so, yes. Yeah.
2: Okay. Let's move on to the ladies' doubles semifinals, which took place today as well. Gabriela Dabrowski and Luisa Stefani beating Shuko Aoyama and Enshuo Liang 7-5, 6-3. At the time of recording, the match between Hanyu Guo and Kristina Mladenovic and Zhu Yifan and Jiang Xinyu is still underway. Do check the official website or app for the results. We will see who lifts that trophy in Sunday's final. Now, here on the Wimbledon Radio Channel, we love to take you behind the scenes of everything that goes on in SW19. This morning, we were treated to some music while our reporter Lily Coleman found out more about some of the musicians behind it.
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0: on the semi-finals day at Wimbledon is the music that greets the fans as they arrive through the gates every Thursday and Friday. The incredible musicians from the Merton Music Foundation fill the grounds with live music. I've been walking past. I was here yesterday. It was amazing. And I'm delighted to be joined by the CEO, David. We have Matt, the singing groundsman. I want to find out more about what that even means. And then we've got two lovely musicians, Kieran and Jan, joining me. Thank you all for joining me. Now, I'm going to come to you first, David. Just tell me a little bit about the Merton Music Foundation and what you guys do here at Wimbledon.
1: Sure. So Merton Music Foundation, we're an independent charity. We've been going since 1991. Wow. Every week we teach directly around 5,000 children and young people in our local borough. And we run instrumental lessons, classes, groups and ensembles like the one that you're going to hear today, our Merton Youth Jazz Orchestra.
0: What's one of the best songs to play here at Wimbledon? What gets the vibe going?
1: We're contractually obliged to play the Wimbledon theme, Purple and Green, but actually every year when we kick off with it, you feel the goosebumps and everyone really gets into the vibe, so that's definitely my favourite.
0: I mean, you have to play. It would be rude not to play the theme tune. Now, Matt, the singing groundsman, why have you got this title? What does that even mean? Who are you? What do you do?
2: Well, I work on the ground staff here, so that's my proper job. Yeah. And by chance, in 2016, just happened to be walking past the band, and they asked for someone to join in, and I went for it. I've sung a little bit over the years, here and there, and get a great lot of pleasure out of it. I love that type of music. The foundation and the band are brilliant, so yeah, it's been a nice combination every year.
0: What sort of songs do you sing? Is it, I don't know, I don't think the theme tune has any lyrics.
2: Well, being a jazz orchestra as they are, it's all Rat Pack and Swing, that type of music, which is the stuff I've been singing over the years. So it's Frank Sinatra, that sort of stuff.
0: And am I right in thinking you go around the entire grounds, or do you just do it here outside the Sausage Grill with the band?
2: Just here.
0: Oh, fine.
2: Just here. Just the one song, just here, yeah.
0: I was going to say, you can't be putting off the tennis over on court 12.
2: Absolutely not, no.
0: Right, I'm going to come to you, Kieran and Jan. I'm not very musical, you see, but what instrument do you play?
3: I play the saxophone, but today for a couple of tunes I'm playing soprano sax.
0: Ooh, what does that mean, soprano sax? What's the difference?
3: It's just a higher key. Means I can get extra high, yeah.
0: Love that. And what do you play, Jan?
4: I'm playing saxophone, I'm playing the alto. It's a bit lower than the soprano.
0: Now, how special is it for you both to be playing here at Wimbledon? You know, is this like a once-in-a-lifetime opportunity?
3: It's definitely the highlight of the year. I've been lucky enough to come here a couple times before, but I'm always looking forward to it just as much.
0: What are some of your career highlights, let's say? Where are some of the cool places you've performed?
3: We got to play at the Royal Albert Hall back in March. That was really cool. And also we do a tour every year. So a couple years ago, I went to Lake Geneva. That was really fun.
0: Did you say this is your 30-year anniversary?
1: We think so, yes. We're not 100% sure when it started, but my colleague Norma, who's been with us from the start, recalls that her daughter was about 10 or 11 at the time, and she thinks that means it's about 30 years this year, which is very exciting.
0: Wow, that is amazing. In terms of welcoming everyone through the gates, can you tell what the day's going to be like from the buzz and the atmosphere and how many people there are coming through each morning?
1: So I think buzz and atmosphere are the absolute right words. We always start with Purple and Green. We get an announcement, an official announcement that the gates are about to be opened. The band leader counts it off and we're in. And then the people start flooding in and they come and gather around us and listen. And you can really feel the atmosphere then. I'm afraid commenting on the tennis, I can't because I have to leave every year with all the equipment in the van. I've never stayed to watch a match.
0: No.
1: I know. But next year we've resolved that I will make sure to be able to stay and watch something.
0: Well, Arthur Ferry's playing today, so you need to get yourself onto Henman Hill because the atmosphere is going to be incredible on there.
1: Oh yes, I can't wait. It's going to be real.
0: Well, thank you so much for joining me, you guys. It's lovely to chat to you and have a lovely day and enjoy playing your music. I'm going to be sat here watching and dancing.
1: Thank you so much.
5: Right, let's take a look at the order of play for the second Saturday on Centre Court. Proceedings get underway at 1 p.m. The men's doubles final. Harry Heliovaara and Henry Patton against Marcelo Arevalo and Mate Pavic. Then it's the ladies' singles final, not before 4 o'clock in the afternoon. The all-Czech affair, Karolina Muchová against Linda Noskova. One of these ladies will win their first Grand Slam title, their first Wimbledon. So, Raj, who will it be?
6: Well, I'm going to tip Muchová. That's going to be my choice because I think she's got a great variety in game. She can be anywhere in the court, and I think she's been in a Grand Slam final before.

0: think she's got a little bit more experience, and I think that match against Coco Gauff was such an epic. I think she's got some momentum going into this final.
1: Are you going to go against the man, Jill?
2: Or I'm
1: you
2: not.
1: Gonna, you're not.
2: Yes.
1: Okay, you're going to stick with Mukova?
2: I am. I was asked this question earlier today. Yeah, I'm going to stick with Mukova. They only played each other one other time at the U.S. Open. Last year it was three sets, so I actually hope it is just as tight of a battle because I love the way they both play, and I thought they played fantastic in the semis, but I'm going with Mukova.
1: Okay, folks, I expect Noskova to win because our two predictors have gone the other way. We want to continue to hear from you throughout the championships. Of course, loads of you have been getting in touch. Thank you for that. If you want to get your questions into the team throughout the day, you can send us your messages on X. We are at Wimbledon Radio. Or on Instagram, we are at Wimbledon Radio Channel. You can email us as well, radio@aeltc.com. You can also find us on TikTok to see what we're up to behind the scenes and some of the famous faces that we've been speaking to. Raj and Jill, thank you so much for your insight. As always, more from them throughout the day here on the Wimbledon Radio Channel. We look forward to more throughout the final weekend. A reminder, we are on air from 10 a.m. UK time until the end of play on the Wimbledon website and app, as well as in the local area on 87.7 FM. 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
1: 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I'm Richard Connolly on Centre Court, where I'm joined by Jill Krabus and Raj Chaudhary to look back on the best of the day's action and look ahead to tomorrow. We have had an incredible day of tennis. For all the results and the full order of play for Saturday, make sure you head to wimbledon.com or check the Wimbledon app. Raj, Jill, how would you sum up what you've seen on men's semifinals day?
2: Well, I would say I know it was straight sets for both of them, but very high quality across the board. I'll start with the first one, Zverev and Ferry. What a run for Ferry. We knew this was going to be one of the toughest challenges for him, if not the toughest. I thought he fought incredibly hard, which we're not surprised about. But Zverev today had too much firepower. The serve was going to be a challenge, of course, as Sasha served incredibly well and just very aggressive off the ground.
1: Before we get too stuck into the individual matches, let's recap a little bit on the start of the day on Centre Court, which did see Alexander Zverev storm past the British wildcard Arthur Ferry in straight sets. Match point for Sasha Zverev for a place in the Wimbledon final. 40-15. He serves. Ferry's chip returns. Zverev takes a step backwards and goes with a backhand back behind. Ferry's forehand is long. And Arthur Ferry's magical Wimbledon journey is at an end. It is Sasha Zverev who will go for the Holy Grail in Sunday's final. What a magnificent match he's played, Zverev. He'd never been past the fourth round before. He offers a respectful hand to Ferry and waves to the centre court crowd. Not many would have beaten Zverev playing as well as he did today. He's won in three sets, 7-6, 6-2, 6-4.
5: It's amazing. This Grand Slam has always been the one that I struggle with the most, and now all of a sudden I'm in the final of Wimbledon. So I'm incredible.

0: incredibly happy, incredibly proud as well, I think, of the team, of everybody who was involved. But we got one more match to go on Sunday, and that's what the focus is on.
1: Raj, he was awfully impressive today. The way Zverev hit the forehand in particular was awesome at times. The sound it made coming off the racket. Just how good was his performance?
2: I mean, I think there's a stage in the match where he had a 9.5 rating on his serve and a 9.3 rating on his forehand. And when you put those two things together, you're putting together a pretty good performance. That would be, I think he would comfortably say that might be one of the best grass court matches he's played in his entire life, from a matter of keeping the intensity of the aggressive play style that, you know, for a long time has been a point of contention. That can he do it, or was he willing to do it? And he certainly was.
1: Jill, this is a big step forward for Zverev, isn't it? Only the
3: yes.
1: round of 16 before, which maybe did not reflect the capabilities he's had. What has allowed him to go not one, not two, but three steps further than that this year?
3: I think it started from the beginning of the season. He was very outspoken about how he wanted to approach this season differently, much more aggressive. He wanted to be much more on top of the baseline. So it didn't just happen in these 2 weeks. I think he's embraced the fact that he's had to change his style to really make a push at Grand Slams. He proved it at Roland Garros, getting his first Grand Slam title to his name. And that, I feel like, brought a lot of confidence for him here to back up that performance. But he stuck to it. I mean, you got to give him huge credit for even taking some losses throughout the year, but never backing down of that clear game plan that he wanted going into this season. And that's why he's had his first Grand Slam title and why he's made this extra push on the grass this year.
1: We spoke about it a little bit as, you know, the David and Goliath. It's about more than just the ranking, Raj. I mean, here was little Arthur Ferry at 5'9" up against the giant, Sasha Zverev, at 6'6". And he made that advantage pay, didn't he? At times it felt like he was almost bullying Ferry on the court. He was hitting the ball so hard, using the height advantage. How big an advantage is that? Can it be when it's used as well as it was today?
2: Well, I think the biggest place that I noticed that height advantage being used is the trajectory of Zverev's serve, especially the second. When he hit the kick serve, you know, I think Arthur was trying to find the return position, sometimes moving back, sometimes getting up. And he would sometimes try to take it early, and he would be airborne a foot and a half off the ground, and he's still hitting the backhand above his head. And so I think that height difference really was cashed in on by Zverev. It was smart to use that, and it was a difficult solution for Arthur to find.
1: I mean, he was really stepping up in level, wasn't he? I mean, he played so unbelievably well against Kaboli, who he sensed may be running a little low on petrol. But today, once Ferry had lost the first set, and it was a tiebreak, but the tiebreak got away from him quickly, and he lost it by seven points to love. It felt like there was an enormous mountain in front of him, Jill, and the thought of scaling it after all the wins he'd had and all the emotion he'd put into Wimbledon was just too much.
3: Well, I got to give Zverev a lot of credit in that tiebreak, the way he started. He got a mini break right away. He went up 3-love right away. And from that moment on, he actually threw in a couple serve and volleys just to put that added pressure. I mean, that's coming from experience at this stage of a tournament, knowing when to put that pressure on someone who has never been to a semifinal before, never been past the second round before at a Grand Slam. So, and I think that's why he was able to run away with it. And yes, that first set is always important to someone who's less experienced. But I also want to give Ferry a lot of credit because he stayed toe-to-toe with him on the serve. I mean, that was going to be the biggest challenge for Ferry. I mean, when you're facing Zverev serve, you're thinking, how can I return this over and over and over again? But he kept up with his service games as well. But then I think after that, he just started to feel it. It just becomes tiring to have to constantly come up with that many serves on your own.
1: So Ferry, Raj, goes into in the live rankings on Monday, we'll know for sure, but he's into the top 40, round about number 36 in the world. It means entry into all the Masters 1000 events, the 500 level events. He can pretty much pick and choose now. How do you see him going for the rest of the year?
2: Well, I think it'll be an interesting thing. I mean, look, he has a certain quality that is respected, which actually, when he goes to those events, now everybody's seen what he can do. And

0: that level of respect is going to sort of encourage players to bring their A game against him. They're not going to take him lightly. So, you know, I think he has a game that definitely unsettles people. He's got some variety in there that can keep people, and his competitiveness, the way his composure, amazing. So I think if he can ride that train, he's going to maybe get punched a few times just because he's used to playing at a different sort of tier tournament.
1: Yeah.
0: Exactly. So now he's bumped up to that sort of, well, really the highest tier, to be honest with you. He's earned that. And so, you know, he's going to face where he might normally face up somebody who's in 100 or so. His first round's going to be somebody in the top 50.
1: And he's provided us, and I'm saying us now, and I'm thinking us Brits, Jill, really.
2: All of us.
1: Yes. With such cheer. I mean, from a British perspective, after the first few days, we were quite down on our luck, weren't we? We felt like we'd had the whole Draper and Raducanu pulling out. We lost a lot of players in the early rounds. We were, oh, where are we heading? And he put a smile on so many of our faces.
2: Yeah, so I agree. And what an incredible story. I think a worldwide story. And I think it's that much sweeter knowing that he grew up, 5 minutes away from these grounds, which adds to the unbelievable thing that he was able to handle all this expectation. And what a great surprise, that the fact that he was able to get to this stage. I would love to see him just enjoy it. And just take this moment to enjoy it for a little bit. He's going to be determined to want more. Of course, he's a competitor. But I hope he enjoys just the next few days.
1: Well, I read he's had to postpone a holiday with his friends to Greece. And I wonder now if he's going to make the time to still take a few days away. It might not be the worst idea ahead of what's coming. Well, thank you to Arthur Ferry and team. You have been stars of this Wimbledon fortnight. Right, next on Centre Court, it was the turn of Jannik Sinner and Novak Djokovic to battle it out for that place in the final.
3: 2 hours and 19 minutes on court. It's been clinical from the world number one today. 3 match points for Jannik Sinner. And the serve onto the forehand of Djokovic, lands in, dug out by Sinner, drop shot by Djokovic, coming forward is Sinner, playing over the top of Djokovic, he just gets the overhead, but he puts it wide. And Jannik Sinner has steamrolled his way into his second consecutive Wimbledon final. He embraces Novak Djokovic, he's got his arm around him. They have a good conversation at the nets, but the world number one has done nothing wrong today.
4: The atmosphere has been always amazing since the first day, and it means a lot to me that I can play one more final here. It's the most special tournament we have, and it means a lot to me. And of course, playing against Novak, you know, that what he is still showing is true inspiration, not only for you guys, but also for the new generation. What he's still doing is amazing, so.
1: Raj, I'll come to you first on this. Just how good a performance was this from Jannik Sinner?
0: I mean, astronomic, stratospheric. Pick your superlative. It was incredible to see him rise to, you know, because there's some question marks around Sinner coming into the coming in from the French when he had his physical problems. Coming in here, he had his 5-set victory in the first round, which sort of put question marks in people's bed. Maybe he hasn't played on grass and et cetera, et cetera. He sort of got through his matches pretty handily as he got to this round, and then this one was going to be the one that was going to be, okay, this is going to be the test. And it wasn't. It didn't, to my eyes, look like a physical issue for Djokovic, which was a question mark around him. Sinner just elevated. He was just better movement, better serving, better. He was just on point on almost every facet of his game.
1: What was the most impressive point of Sinner's overall display? What stood out above anything else for you, Jill?
2: His serve, definitely.
1: Yeah.
2: His serve was outstanding today.
1: Djokovic only one break point
2: only
1: in three
2: one break
1: sets,
2: point, yeah.
1: Which he couldn't take.
2: And he was winning, I think it ended up being 88-89% of his first serve points won. I mean, that just goes to show you that Djokovic barely getting a look at the serve. And if he did, he couldn't produce a high quality enough return to put Sinner in trouble. So that stood out to me. The movement was just amazing. I could go on. I know you wanted one thing, but I could add many things.
1: It's hard
2: the movement
1: to stop
2: was
1: at one.
2: A joke.
1: Our jaws were kind of dropping.
2: Yeah, and we were
1: they?
2: Talking about the sliding. Actually, Raj brought up the sliding earlier.

0: And it's not just sliding because it's worn out. He's purposely sliding to the ball. Where, I mean, Djokovic, you would slide before, but he would slide almost after. I mean,
1: has Sinner taken sliding to a new level?
0: Yeah, I think so. It's a conscious choice that he's sliding to the ball, and it's making the court seem so much smaller.
1: Do we need to give special credit to his coaches? Presumably, this is something that they've worked on a lot in the build-up to this event. It doesn't just come, does it?
2: Well, I think this is years in the making. This isn't just this year. I think it's just evolved even further. And the problem that it poses for his opponents is that you hit a great shot that should pull him outside the court. And with a wide base and balance, he's able to produce a very high-quality shot where he hasn't given up court. He isn't that far out of the court. So you've got more work to do if you're playing him.
1: Yeah, the serve, the return, the movement. I mean, he broke through at one point with a drop shot, something that he's been working on as well. He's adding finesse into his game as well. So Sinner, and he's beaten Sasha Zverev regularly over a period of time now. What is it, nine matches?
0: The last nine times. And this is the fifth, was it the fifth? One, two, three, four. Yeah, the fifth time they'll be playing this year. But they've never played on grass.
2: Yeah. And to be fair, Zverev against Fritz, his record against Fritz, not a very good one. Granted, Fritz may not have been fully healthy, but he still played a very good match there.
1: We're feeling Sinner goes into Sunday's final as the favorite, though, Jill.
0: Yes, definitely. I think so, yes. Yeah.
1: Okay. Let's move on to the ladies' doubles semifinals, which took place today as well. Gabriela Dabrowski and Luisa Stefani beating Shuko Aoyama and Enshuo Liang 7-5, 6-3. At the time of recording, the match between Hanyu Guo and Kristina Mladenovic and Zhu Yifan and Jiang Xinyu is still underway. Do check the official website or app for the results. We will see who lifts that trophy in Sunday's final. Now, here on the Wimbledon Radio Channel, we love to take you behind the scenes of everything that goes on in SW19. This morning, we were treated to some music while our reporter Lily Coleman found out more about some of the musicians behind it.
3: One of the loveliest traditions on the semi-finals day at Wimbledon is the music that greets the fans as they arrive through the gates. Every Thursday and Friday, the incredible musicians from the Merton Music Foundation fill the grounds with live music. I've been walking past. I was here yesterday. It was amazing. And I'm delighted to be joined by the CEO, David. We have Matt, the singing groundsman. I want to find out more about what that even means. And then we've got two lovely musicians, Kieran and Jan, joining me. Thank you all for joining me. Now, I'm going to come to you first, David. Just tell me a little bit about the Merton Music Foundation and what you guys do here at Wimbledon.
4: Sure. So Merton Music Foundation, we're an independent charity. We've been going since 1991. Wow. Every week we teach directly around 5,000 children and young people in our local borough. And we run instrumental lessons, classes, groups and ensembles like the one that you're going to hear today, our Merton Youth Jazz Orchestra.
3: What's one of the best songs to play here at Wimbledon? What gets the vibe going?
4: We're contractually obliged to play the Wimbledon theme, Purple and Green, but actually every year when we kick off with it, you feel the goosebumps and everyone really gets into the vibe, so that's definitely my favourite.
3: I mean, you have to play. It would be rude not to play the theme tune. Now, Matt, the singing groundsman, why have you got this title? What does that even mean? Who are you? What do you do?
5: Well, I work on the ground staff here, so that's my proper job. Yeah. And by chance, in 2016, just happened to be walking past the band, and they asked for someone to join in, and I went for it. I've sung a little bit over the years, here and there, get a great lot of pleasure out of it. I love that type of music. The foundation and the band are brilliant, so yeah, it's been a nice combination every year.
3: What sort of songs do you sing? Is it, I don't know, I don't think the theme tune has any lyrics.
5: Well, being a jazz orchestra as they are, it's all Rat Pack and Swing, that type of music, which is the stuff I've been singing over the years. So it's Frank Sinatra, that sort of stuff.
3: And am I right in thinking you go around the entire grounds, or do you just do it here outside the Sausage Grill with the band?
5: Just here.
3: Oh, fine.
5: Just here. Just the one song, just here, yeah.
3: I was going to say, you can't be putting off the tennis over on court 12.
5: Absolutely not, no.
3: Right, I'm going to come to you, Kieran and Jan. I'm not very musical, you see, but what instrument do you play?
6: I play the saxophone, but today for a couple of tunes I'm playing soprano sax.
3: Ooh, what does that mean, soprano sax? What's the difference?
6: It's just a higher key. Means I can get extra high, yeah.
3: Love that. And what do you play, Jan?
7: I'm playing the saxophone, I'm playing the alto. It's a bit lower than the soprano.
3: Now, how special is it for you both to be playing here at Wimbledon? You know, is this like

0: It's about 30 years this year, which is very exciting.
1: Wow, that is amazing. In terms of welcoming everyone through the gates, can you tell what the day is going to be like from the buzz and the atmosphere and how many people there are coming through each morning?
0: So I think buzz and atmosphere are the absolute right words. We always start with purple and green. We get an announcement, an official announcement that the gates are about to be opened. The band leader counts it off and we're in. And then the people start flooding in and they come and gather around us and listen. And you can really feel the atmosphere then. I'm afraid commenting on the tennis, I can't because I have to leave every year with all the equipment in the van. I've never stayed to watch a match.
1: No.
0: I know. But next year we've resolved that I will make sure to be able to stay and watch something.
1: Well, Arthur Ferry's playing today, so you need to get yourself onto Henman Hill because the atmosphere is going to be incredible on there.
0: Oh yes, I can't wait. It's going to be real.
1: Well, thank you so much for joining me, you guys. It's lovely to chat to you and have a lovely day and enjoy playing your music. I'm going to be sat here watching and dancing.
0: Thank you so much.
2: Right, let's take a look at the order of play for the second Saturday on Centre Court. Proceedings get underway at 1 p.m. The men's doubles final. Harry Heliovaara and Henry Patton against Marcelo Arevalo and Mate Pavic. Then it's the ladies' singles final, not before 4 o'clock in the afternoon. The all-Czech affair, Karolina Muchová against Linda Noskova. One of these ladies will win their first Grand Slam title, their first Wimbledon. So, Raj, who will it be?
3: Well, I'm going to tip Muchová. That's going to be my choice because I think she's got a great variety in games. She can be anywhere in the court, and I think she's been in a Grand Slam final before. I think she's got a little bit more experience, and I think that match against Coco Gauff was such an epic. I think she's got some momentum going into this final.
2: Are you going to go against the man, Jill?
4: Or
2: I'm
4: not.
2: You're not.
4: Yes.
2: Okay, you're going to stick with Muchová?
4: I am. I was asked this question earlier today. Yeah, I'm going to stick with Muchová. They only played each other one other time at the U.S. Open. Last year it was 3 sets, so I actually hope it is just as tight of a battle because I love the way they both play, and I thought they played fantastic in the semis, but I'm going with Muchová.
2: Okay, folks, expect Noskova to win because our 2 predictors have gone the other way. We want to continue to hear from you throughout the championships. Of course, loads of you have been getting in touch. Thank you for that. If you want to get your questions into the team throughout the day, you can send us your messages on X. We are at Wimbledon Radio. Or on Instagram, we are at Wimbledon Radio Channel. 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Raj and Jill, thank you so much for your insight. 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
2: 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I'm Richard Connolly on Centre Court, where I'm joined by Jill Krabus and Raj Chaudhary to look back on the best of the day's action and look ahead to tomorrow. We have had an incredible day of tennis. 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

0: Raj. Jill, how would you sum up what you've seen on men's semifinals day?
1: Well, I would say I know it was straight sets for both of them, but very high quality across the board. I'll start with the first one, Zverev and Ferry. What a run for Ferry. We knew this was going to be one of the toughest challenges for him, if not the toughest. I thought he fought incredibly hard, which we're not surprised about. But Zverev today had too much firepower. The serve was going to be a challenge, of course, as Sasha served incredibly well and just very aggressive off the ground.
0: Before we get too stuck into the individual matches, let's recap a little bit on the start of the day on centre court, which did see Alexander Zverev storm past the British wildcard Arthur Ferry in straight sets. Match point for Sasha Zverev for a place in the Wimbledon final. 40-15. He serves. Ferry's chip returns. Zverev takes a step backwards and goes with a backhand back behind. Ferry's forehand is long. And Arthur Ferry's magical Wimbledon journey is at an end. It is Sasha Zverev who will go for the Holy Grail in Sunday's final. What a magnificent match he's played, Zverev. He'd never been past the fourth round before. He offers a respectful hand to Ferry and waves to the centre court crowd. Not many would have beaten Zverev playing as well as he did today. He's won in three sets, 7-6, 6-2, 6-4.
2: It's amazing. This Grand Slam has always been the one that I struggle with the most, and now all of a sudden I'm in the final of Wimbledon. So I'm incredibly, incredibly happy, incredibly proud as well, I think, of the team, of everybody who was involved. But we got one more match to go on Sunday, and that's what the focus is on.
0: Raj, he was awfully impressive today. The way Zverev hit the forehand in particular was awesome at times. The sound it made coming off the racket. Just how good was his performance?
3: I mean, I think there's a stage in the match where he had a 9.5 rating on his serve and a 9.3 rating on his forehand. And when you put those two things together, you're putting together a pretty good performance. That would be, I think he would comfortably say that might be one of the best grass court matches he's played in his entire life, from a matter of keeping the intensity of the aggressive play style that, you know, for a long time has been a point of contention, that can he do it or was he willing to do it? And he certainly was.
0: Jill, this is a big step forward for Zverev, isn't it? Only the round of 16 before, which maybe did not reflect the capabilities he's had. What has allowed him to go not one, not two, but three steps further than that this year?
1: I think it started from the beginning of the season. He was very outspoken about how he wanted to approach this season differently, much more aggressive. He wanted to be much more on top of the baseline. So it didn't just happen in these 2 weeks. I think he's embraced the fact that he's had to change his style to really make a push at Grand Slams. He proved it at Roland Garros, getting his first Grand Slam title to his name. And that, I feel like, brought a lot of confidence for him here to back up that performance. But he stuck to it. I mean, you got to give him huge credit for even taking some losses throughout the year, but never backing down of that clear game plan that he wanted going into this season. And that's why he's had his first Grand Slam title and why he's made this extra push on the grass this year.
0: We spoke about it a little bit as, you know, the David and Goliath. It's about more than just the ranking, Raj. I mean, here was little Arthur Ferry at 5'9", up against the giant, Sasha Zverev, at 6'6". And he made that advantage pay, didn't he? At times it felt like he was almost bullying Ferry on the court. He was hitting the ball so hard, using the height advantage. How big an advantage is that? Can it be when it's used as well as it was today?
3: Well, I think the biggest place that I noticed that height advantage being used is the trajectory of Zverev's serve, especially the second. When he hit the kick serve, you know, I think Arthur was trying to find the return position, sometimes moving back, sometimes getting up. And he would sometimes try to take it early, and he would be airborne a foot and a half off the ground, and he's still hitting the backhand above his head. And so I think that height difference really was cashed in on by Zverev. It was smart to use that, and it was a difficult solution for Arthur to find.
0: I mean, he was really stepping up in level, wasn't he? I mean, he played so unbelievably well against Kobole, who we sensed maybe running a little low on petrol. But today, once Ferry had lost

0: the first set, and it was a tie break, but the tie break got away from him quickly and he lost it by seven points to love. It felt like there was an enormous mountain in front of him, Jill, and the thought of scaling it after all the wins he'd had and all the emotion he'd put into Wimbledon was just too much.
1: Well, I got to give Zverev a lot of credit in that tie break, the way he started. He got a mini break right away. He went up 3-love right away. And from that moment on, he actually threw in a couple serve and volleys just to put that added pressure. I mean, that's coming from experience at this stage of a tournament, knowing when to put that pressure on someone who has never been to a semifinal before, never been past the second round before at a Grand Slam. So, and I think that's why he was able to run away with it. And yes, that first set is always important to someone who's less experienced. But I also want to give Ferry a lot of credit because he stayed toe-to-toe with him on the serve. I mean, that was going to be the biggest challenge for Ferry. I mean, when you're facing Zverev serve, you're thinking, how can I return this over and over and over again? But he kept up with his service games as well. But then I think after that, he just started to feel it. It just becomes tiring to have to constantly... Yeah. Come up with that many serves on your own.
0: So Ferry, Raj, goes into in the live rankings on Monday, we'll know for sure, but he's into the top 40, round about number 36 in the world. It means entry into all the Masters 1000 events, the 500 level events. He can pretty much pick and choose now. How do you see him going for the rest of the year?
2: Well, I think it'll be an interesting thing. I mean, look, he has a certain quality that is respected, which actually, when he goes to those events, now everybody's seen what he can do. And that level of respect is going to sort of encourage players to bring their A game against him. They're not going to take him lightly. So, you know, I think he has a game that definitely unsettles people. He's got some variety in there that can keep people, and his competitiveness, the way his composure, amazing. So I think if he can ride that train, he's going to maybe get punched a few times just because he's used to playing at a different sort
0: that's
2: of tier
0: life, though,
2: of
0: right?
2: tournament.
0: Yeah.
2: Exactly. So now he's bumped up to that sort of, well, really the highest tier, to be honest with you. He's earned that. And so, you know, he's going to face where he might normally face somebody who's in 100 or so. His first round's going to be somebody in the top 50.
0: And he's provided us, and I'm saying us now, and I'm thinking us Brits, Jill, really.
1: All of us.
0: Yes. With such cheer. I mean, from a British perspective, after the first few days, we were quite down on our luck, weren't we? We felt like we'd had the whole Draper and Raducanu pulling out. We lost a lot of players in the early rounds. We were, where are we heading? And he put a smile on so many of our faces.
1: Yes, so I agree. And what an incredible story. I think a worldwide story. And I think it's that much sweeter knowing that he grew up, 5 minutes away from these grounds, which adds to the unbelievable thing that he was able to handle all this expectation. And what a great surprise, that the fact that he was able to get to this stage. I would love to see him just enjoy it and just take this moment to enjoy it for a little bit. He's going to be determined to want more. Of course, he's a competitor, but I hope he enjoys just the next few days.
0: Well, I read he's had to postpone a holiday with his friends to Greece, and I wonder now if he's going to make the time to still take a few days away. It might not be the worst idea ahead of what's coming. Well, thank you to Arthur Ferry and team. You have been stars of this Wimbledon fortnight. Right, next on Centre Court, it was the turn of Jannik Sinner and Novak Djokovic to battle it out for that place in the final.
3: 2 hours and 19 minutes on court. It's been clinical from the world number one today. 3 match points for Jannik Sinner. And the serve onto the forehand of Djokovic lands in. Dug out by Sinner. Drop shot by Djokovic. Coming forward is Sinner. Playing over the top of Djokovic. He just gets the overhead, but he puts it wide. And Jannik Sinner has steamrolled his way into his second consecutive Wimbledon final. He embraces Novak Djokovic. He's got his arm around him. They have a good conversation at the nets. But the world number one has done nothing wrong today.
4: The atmosphere has been always amazing since the first day, and it means a lot to me that I can play one more final here. It's the most special tournament we have, and it means a lot to me. And of course, playing against Novak, you know, that what he is still showing is true inspiration, not only for

0: for you guys, but also for the new generation. What he's still doing is amazing. So,
1: Raj, I'll come to you first on this. Just how good a performance was this from Jannik Sinner?
2: I mean, astronomic, stratospheric. I mean, pick your superlative. It was incredible to see him rise to, you know, because there's some question marks around Sinner coming into the coming in from the French when he had his physical problems. Coming in here, he had his 5-set victory in the first round, which sort of put question marks in people's bed. Maybe he hasn't played on grass and et cetera. He sort of got through his matches pretty handily as he got to this round, and then this one was going to be the one that was going to be, okay, this is going to be the test. And it wasn't. It didn't, to my eyes, look like a physical issue for Djokovic, which was a question mark around him. Sinner just elevated. He was just better movement, better serving, better. He was just on point on almost every facet of his game.
1: What was the most impressive point of Sinner's overall display? What stood out above anything else for you, Jill?
3: His serve, definitely. Yeah. His serve was outstanding today.
1: Djokovic only one break point
3: only
1: in three
3: one break
1: sets,
3: point, yeah.
1: Which he couldn't take.
3: And he was winning, I think it ended up being 88-89% of his first serve points won. I mean, that just goes to show you that Djokovic barely getting a look at the serve. And if he did, he couldn't produce a high quality enough return to put Sinner in trouble. So that stood out to me. The movement was just amazing. I mean, I could go on. I know you wanted one thing, but I could. I could add many things.
1: It's hard
3: the movement
1: to stop
3: was
1: at one.
3: A joke.
1: Yeah. Our jaws were kind of dropping.
3: Yeah, and we were
1: they?
3: Talking about the sliding. Actually, Raj brought up the sliding earlier, and it's not just sliding because it's worn out. He's purposely sliding to the ball. Where, I mean, Djokovic would slide before, but he would slide almost after. I mean,
1: has Sinner taken sliding to a new level?
3: Yeah, I think so. It's a conscious choice that he's sliding to the ball, and it's making the court seem so much smaller.
1: Do we need to give special credit to his coaches? Presumably, this is something that they've worked on a lot in the build-up to this event. It doesn't just come, does it?
2: Well, I think this is years in the making. This isn't just this year. I think it's just evolved even further. And the problem that it poses for his opponents is that you hit a great shot that should pull him outside the court. And with a wide base and balance, he's able to produce a very high-quality shot where he hasn't given up court. He isn't that far out of the court. So you've got more work to do if you're playing him.
1: Yeah, the serve, the return, the movement. He broke through at one point with a drop shot, something that he's been working on as well. He's adding finesse into his game as well. So he's beaten Sasha Zverev regularly over a period of time now. What is it, nine matches?
3: The last nine times. And this is the fifth, was it the fifth? One, two, three, four. Yeah, the fifth time they'll be playing this year. But they've never played on grass.
2: Yeah. And to be fair, Zverev against Fritz, his record against Fritz, not a very good one. Granted, Fritz may not have been fully healthy, but he still played a very good match there.
1: We're feeling Sinner goes into Sunday's final as the favorite, though, Jill.
3: Yes, definitely. I think so, yes. Yeah.
1: Okay. Let's move on to the ladies' doubles semifinals, which took place today as well. Gabriela Dabrowski and Luisa Stefani beating Shuko Aoyama and Enshuo Liang 7-5, 6-3. At the time of recording, the match between Hanyu Guo and Kristina Mladenovic and Zhu Yifan and Jiang Xinyu is still underway. Do check the official website or app for the results. We will see who lifts that trophy in Sunday's final. Now, here on the Wimbledon Radio Channel, we love to take you behind the scenes of everything that goes on in SW19. This morning, we were treated to some music while our reporter Lily Coleman found out more about some of the musicians behind it.
4: One of the loveliest traditions on the semi-finals day at Wimbledon is the music that greets the fans as they arrive through the gates. Every Thursday and Friday, the incredible musicians from the Merton Music Foundation fill the grounds with live music. I've been walking past. I was here yesterday. It was amazing. And I'm delighted to be joined by the CEO, David. We have Matt, the singing groundsman. I want to find out more about what that even means. And then we've got two lovely musicians, Kieran and Jan, joining me. Thank you all for joining me. Now, I'm going to come to you first, David. Just tell me a little bit about the Merton Music Foundation and what you guys do here at Wimbledon.
5: 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So Merton Music Foundation, we're an independent charity. We've been going since 1990.

0: One. Every week we teach directly around 5,000 children and young people in our local borough, and we run instrumental lessons, classes, groups and ensembles like the one that you're going to hear today, our Merton Youth Jazz Orchestra.
1: What's one of the best songs to play here at Wimbledon? What gets the vibe going?
0: We're contractually obliged to play the Wimbledon theme, Purple and Green, but actually every year when we kick off with it, you feel the goosebumps and everyone really gets into the vibe, so that's definitely my favourite.
1: I mean, you have to play. It would be rude not to play the theme tune. Now, Matt, the singing groundsman, why have you got this title? What does that even mean? Who are you? What do you do?
2: Well, I work on the ground staff here, so that's my proper job. Yes. And by chance in 2016, just happened to be walking past the band and they asked for someone to join in and I went for it. I've sung a little bit over the years, here and there, and get great little pleasure out of it. I love that type of music. The foundation and the band are brilliant. So yeah, it's been a nice combination every year.
1: What sort of songs do you sing? Is it, I don't know, I don't think the theme tune has any lyrics.
2: Well, being a jazz orchestra as they are, it's all Rat Pack and Swing, that type of music, which is the stuff I've been singing over the years. So it's Frank Sinatra, that sort of stuff.
1: And am I right in thinking you go around the entire grounds, or do you just do it here outside the Sausage Grill with the band?
2: Just here.
1: Oh, fine.
2: Just here, just the one song, just here, yeah.
1: I was going to say, you can't be putting off the tennis over on court 12.
2: Absolutely not, no.
1: Right, I'm going to come to you, Kieran and Jan. I'm not very musical, you see, but what instrument do you play?
3: I play the saxophone, but today for a couple of tunes I'm playing soprano sax.
1: Ooh, what does that mean, soprano sax? What's the difference?
3: It's just a higher key. It means I can get extra high, yeah.
1: Love that. And what do you play, Jan?
4: It's a saxophone, I'm playing the alto. It's a bit lower than the soprano.
1: Now, how special is it for you both to be playing here at Wimbledon? You know, is this like a once-in-a-lifetime opportunity?
3: It's definitely the highlight of the year. I've been lucky enough to come here a couple of times before, but I'm always looking forward to it just as much.
1: What are some of your career highlights, let's say? Where are some of the cool places you've performed?
3: We got to play at the Royal Albert Hall back in March. That was really cool. And also we do a tour every year. So a couple years ago, I went to Lake Geneva. That was really fun.
1: Did you say this is your 30-year anniversary?
0: We think so, yes. We're not 100% sure when it started, but my colleague Norma, who's been with us from the start, recalls that her daughter was about 10 or 11 at the time, and she thinks that means it's about 30 years this year, which is very exciting.
1: Wow, that is amazing. In terms of welcoming everyone through the gates, can you tell what the day's going to be like from the buzz and the atmosphere and how many people there are coming through each morning?
0: So I think buzz and atmosphere are the absolute right words. We always start with purple and green. We get an announcement, an official announcement that the gates are about to be opened. The band leader counts it off and we're in. And then the people start flooding in and they come and gather around us and listen. And you can really feel the atmosphere then. I'm afraid, commenting on the tennis, I can't because I have to leave every year with all the equipment in the van. I've never stayed to watch a match.
1: No.
0: I know. But next year we've resolved that I will make sure to be able to stay and watch something.
1: Well, Arthur Ferry's playing today, so you need to get yourself onto Henman Hill because the atmosphere is going to be incredible on there.
0: Oh, yes, I can't wait. It's going to be real.
1: Well, thank you so much for joining me, you guys. It's lovely to chat to you and have a lovely day and enjoy playing your music. I'm going to be sat here watching and dancing.
0: Thank you so much.
5: Right, let's take a look at the order of play for the second Saturday on Centre Court. Proceedings get underway at 1 p.m. The men's doubles final. Harry Heliovaara and Henry Patton against Marcelo Arevalo and Mate Pavic. Then it's the ladies' singles final, not before 4 o'clock in the afternoon. The all-Czech affair, Karolina Muchová against Linda Noskova. One of these ladies will win their first Grand Slam title, their first Wimbledon. So, Raj, who will it be?
6: Well, I'm going to tip Muchová. That's going to be my choice because I think she's got great variety in games. She can be anywhere in the court, and I think she's been in a Grand Slam final before. I think she's got a little bit more experience, and I think that match against Coco Gauff was such an epic. I think she's got some momentum going into this final.
5: Are you going to go against the man, Jill?
7: Or
5: I'm
7: not.
5: You're not.
7: Yes.
5: Okay, you're going to stick with Muchová?
7: I am. I was asked this question earlier today. Yeah, I'm going to stick with Muchová. They only played each other one other time at the U.S. Open. Last year it was 3 sets. So I actually hope it is just as tight of a battle because I love the way they both play. And I thought they played fantastic in the semis, but I'm going with Muchová.
5: Okay, folks, I expect Noskova to win because our two predictors have gone the other way. We want to

0: 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Of course, loads of you have been getting in touch. 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We look forward to more throughout the final weekend. 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
0: Hello and welcome to The Second Serve, your daily shot of what's been happening in SW19 and on the Wimbledon Radio Channel throughout day 12 here at the Championships. I'm Richard Connolly on Centre Court, where I'm joined by Jill Krabus and Raj Chaudhary to look back on the best of the day's action and look ahead to tomorrow. We have had an incredible day of tennis. For all the results and the full order of play for Saturday, make sure you head to Wimbledon.com or check the Wimbledon app. Raj, Jill, how would you sum up what you've seen on men's semi-finals day?
3: Well, I would say a very, I know it was straight sets for both of them, but very high quality across the board. I'll start with the first one, Zverev and Ferry. What a run for Ferry. We knew this was going to be one of the toughest challenges for him, if not the toughest. I thought he fought incredibly hard, which we're not surprised about. But Zverev today had too much firepower. The serve was going to be a challenge, of course, as Sasha served incredibly well and just very aggressive off the ground.
0: Before we get too stuck into the individual matches, let's recap a little bit on the start of the day on Centre Court, which did see Alexander Zverev storm past the British wildcard Arthur Ferry in straight sets. Match point for Sasha Zverev for a place in the Wimbledon final. 40-15. He serves. Ferry's chip returns. Zverev takes a step backwards and goes with a backhand back behind. Ferry's forehand is long. And Arthur Ferry's magical Wimbledon journey is at an end. It is Sasha Zverev who will go for the Holy Grail in Sunday's final. What a magnificent match he's played, Zverev. He'd never been past the fourth round before. He offers a respectful hand to Ferry and waves to the centre court crowd. Not many would have beaten Zverev playing as well as he did today. He's won in three sets, 7-6, 6-2, 6-4.
4: It's amazing. This Grand Slam has always been the one that I struggle with the most, and now all of a sudden I'm in the final of Wimbledon. So I'm incredibly, incredibly happy, incredibly proud as well, I think, of the team, of everybody who was involved. But we got one more match to go on Sunday, and that's what the focus is on.
0: Raj, he was awfully impressive today. The way Zverev hit the forehand in particular was awesome at times. The sound it made coming off the racket. Just how good was his performance?
5: I mean, I think there's a stage in the match where he had a 9.5 rating on his serve and a 9.3 rating on his forehand. And when you put those two things together, you're putting together a pretty good performance. That would be

0: be, I think he would comfortably say that might be one of the best grass court matches he's played in his entire life, from a matter of keeping the intensity of the aggressive play style that, you know, for a long time has been a point of contention, that can he do it or was he willing to do it? And he certainly was.
1: Jill, this is a big step forward for Zverev, isn't it? Only the round of 16 before, which maybe did not reflect the capabilities he's had. What has allowed him to go not one, not two, but three steps further than that this year?
2: I think it started from the beginning of the season. He was very outspoken about how he wanted to approach this season differently, much more aggressive. He wanted to be much more on top of the baseline. So it didn't just happen in these 2 weeks. I think he's embraced the fact that he's had to change his style to really make a push at Grand Slams. He proved it at Roland Garros, getting his first Grand Slam title to his name. And that, I feel like, brought a lot of confidence for him here to back up that performance. But he stuck to it. I mean, you got to give him huge credit for even taking some losses throughout the year, but never backing down of that clear game plan that he wanted going into this season. And that's why he's had his first Grand Slam title and why he's made this extra push on the grass this year.
1: We spoke about it a little bit as, you know, the David and Goliath. It's about more than just the ranking, Raj. I mean, here was little Arthur Ferry at 5'9" up against the giant, Sasha Zverev, at 6'6". And he made that advantage pay, didn't he? At times it felt like he was almost bullying Ferry on the court. He was hitting the ball so hard, using the height advantage. How big an advantage is that? Can it be when it's used as well as it was today?
0: Well, I think the biggest place that I noticed that height advantage being used is the trajectory of Zverev's serve, especially the second. When he hit the kick serve, you know, I think Arthur was trying to find the return position, sometimes moving back, sometimes getting up. And he would sometimes try to take it early, and he would be airborne a foot and a half off the ground, and he's still hitting the backhand above his head. And so I think that height difference really was cashed in on by Zverev. It was smart to use that, and it was a difficult solution for Arthur to find.
1: I mean, he was really stepping up in level, wasn't he? I mean, he played so unbelievably well against Kaboli, who he sensed maybe running a little low on petrol. But today, once Ferry had lost the first set and it was a tie break, but the tie break got away from him quickly and he lost it by seven points to love. It felt like there was an enormous mountain in front of him, Jill, and the thought of scaling it after all the wins he'd had and all the emotion he'd put into Wimbledon was just too much.
2: Well, I got to give Zverev a lot of credit in that tiebreak, the way he started. He got a mini break right away. He went up 3-love right away. And from that moment on, he actually threw in a couple serve and volleys just to put that added pressure. I mean, that's coming from experience at this stage of a tournament, knowing when to put that pressure on someone who has never been to a semifinal before, never been past the second round before at a Grand Slam. So, and I think that's why he was able to run away with it. And yes, that first set is always important to someone who's less experienced. But I also want to give Ferry a lot of credit because he stayed toe-to-toe with him on the serve. I mean, that was going to be the biggest challenge for Ferry. I mean, when you're facing Zverev serve, you're thinking, how can I return this over and over and over again? But he kept up with his service games as well. But then I think after that, he just started to feel it. It just becomes tiring to have to constantly come up with that many serves on your own.
1: So Ferry, Raj, goes into in the live rankings on Monday, we'll know for sure, but he's into the top 40, round about number 36 in the world. It means entry into all the Masters 1000 events, the 500 level events. He can pretty much pick and choose now. How do you see him going for the rest of the year?
0: Well, I think it'll be an interesting thing. I mean, look, he has a certain quality that is respected, which actually, when he goes to those events, now everybody's seen what he can do. And that level of respect is going to sort of encourage players to bring their A game against him. They're not going to take him lightly. So, you know, I think he has a game that definitely unsettles people. He's got some variety in there that can keep people, and his competitiveness, the way his composure, amazing. So I think if he can ride that train, he's going to maybe get punched a few times just because he's used to playing at a different sort
1: of tier
0: tournament.
1: Yeah.
0: Exactly. So now he's bumped up to that sort of, well, really the highest tier, to be honest with you. He's earned that. And so, you know, he's going to face where he might normally face somebody who's in 100 or so. His first round's going to be

0: somebody in the top 50.
1: And he's provided us, and I'm saying us now, and I'm thinking us Brits, Jill, really.
2: All of us.
1: Yes. With such cheer. I mean, from a British perspective, after the first few days, we were quite down on our luck, weren't we? We felt like we'd had the whole Draper and Raducanu pulling out. We lost a lot of players in the early rounds. We were, oh, where are we heading? And he put a smile on so many of our faces.
2: Yeah, so I agree. And what an incredible story. I think a worldwide story. And I think it's that much sweeter knowing that he grew up, 5 minutes away from these grounds, which adds to the unbelievable thing that he was able to handle all this expectation. And what a great surprise, the fact that he was able to get to this stage. I would love to see him just enjoy it. And just take this moment to enjoy it for a little bit. He's going to be determined to want more. Of course, he's a competitor. But I hope he enjoys just the next few days.
1: Well, I read he's had to postpone a holiday with his friends to Greece. And I wonder now if he's going to make the time to still take a few days away. It might not be the worst idea ahead of what's coming. Well, thank you to Arthur Ferry and team. You have been stars of this Wimbledon fortnight. Right, next on centre court, it was the turn of Jannik Sinner and Novak Djokovic to battle it out for that place in the final.
3: 2 hours and 19 minutes on court. It's been clinical from the world number one today. 3 match points for Jannik Sinner. And the serve onto the forehand of Djokovic, lands in, dug out by Sinner, drop shot by Djokovic, coming forward is Sinner, playing over the top of Djokovic, he just gets the overhead, but he puts it wide. And Jannik Sinner has steamrolled his way into his second consecutive Wimbledon final. He embraces Novak Djokovic, he's got his arm around him. They have a good conversation at the nets, but the world number one has done nothing wrong today.
4: The atmosphere has been always amazing since the first day, and it means a lot to me that I can play one more final here. It's the most special tournament we have, and it means a lot to me. And of course, playing against Novak, you know, that what he is still showing is true inspiration, not only for you guys, but also for the new generation. What he's still doing is amazing, so.
1: Raj, I'll come to you first on this. Just how good a performance was this from Jannik Sinner?
0: I mean, astronomic, stratospheric. Pick your superlative. It was incredible to see him rise to, you know, because there's some question marks around Sinner coming into the coming in from the French when he had his physical problems. Coming in here, he had his 5-set. Victory in the first round, which sort of put question marks in people's bed. Maybe he hasn't played on grass and et cetera, et cetera. He sort of got through his matches pretty handily as he got to this round, and then this one was going to be the one that was going to be, okay, this is going to be the test. And it wasn't. It didn't, to my eyes, look like a physical issue for Djokovic, which was a question mark around him. Sinner just elevated. He was just better movement, better serving, better. He was just on point on almost every facet of his game.
1: What was the most impressive point of Sinner's overall display? What stood out above anything else for you, Jill?
2: His serve, definitely. Yeah. His serve was outstanding today.
1: Djokovic only one break point
2: only
1: in three
2: one break
1: sets,
2: point, yeah.
1: Which he couldn't take.
2: And he was winning, I think it ended up being 88-89% of his first serve points won. I mean, that just goes to show you that Djokovic barely getting a look at the serve. And if he did, he couldn't produce a high quality enough return to put Sinner in trouble. So that stood out to me. The movement was just amazing. I could go on. I know you wanted one thing, but I could add many things.
1: It's hard
2: the movement
1: to stop
2: was
1: at one.
2: A joke.
1: Yeah. Our jaws were kind of dropping.
2: Yeah, and we were
1: they?
2: Talking about the sliding. Actually, Raj brought up the sliding earlier, and it's not just sliding because it's worn out. He's purposely sliding to the ball. Where, I mean, Djokovic would slide before, but he would slide almost after. I mean,
1: has Sinner taken sliding to a new level?
2: Yeah, I think so. It's a conscious choice that he's sliding to the ball, and it's making the court seem so much smaller.
1: Do we need to give special credit to his coaches? Presumably, this is something that they've worked on a lot in the build-up to this event. It doesn't just come, does it?
0: Well, I think this is years in the making. This isn't just this year. I think it's just evolved even further. And the problem that it poses for his opponents is that you hit a great shot

0: that should pull him outside the court. And with a wide base and balance, he's able to produce a very high-quality shot where he hasn't given up court. He isn't that far out of the court. So you've got more work to do if you're playing him.
1: Yeah, the serve, the return, the movement. I mean, he broke through at one point with a drop shot, something that he's been working on as well. He's adding finesse into his game as well. So he's beaten Sasha Zverev regularly over a period of time now. What is it, nine matches?
2: The last nine times. And this is the fifth, was it the fifth? One, two, three, four. Yeah, the fifth time they'll be playing this year. But they've never played on grass.
0: Yeah. And to be fair, Zverev against Fritz, his record against Fritz, not a very good one. Granted, Fritz may not have been fully healthy, but he still played a very good match there.
1: We're feeling Sinner goes into Sunday's final as the favorite, though, Jill.
2: Yes, definitely. I think so, yes. Yeah.
1: Okay. Let's move on to the ladies' doubles semifinals, which took place today as well. Gabriela Dabrowski and Luisa Stefani beating Shuko Aoyama and Enshuo Liang 7-5, 6-3. At the time of recording, the match between Hanyu Guo and Kristina Mladenovic and Zhu Yifan and Jiang Xinyu is still underway. Do check the official website or app for the results. We will see who lifts that trophy in Sunday's final. Now, here on the Wimbledon Radio Channel, we love to take you behind the scenes of everything that goes on in SW19. This morning, we were treated to some music while our reporter Lily Coleman found out more about some of the musicians behind it.
3: One of the loveliest traditions on the semi-finals day at Wimbledon is the music that greets the fans as they arrive through the gates. Every Thursday and Friday, the incredible musicians from the Merton Music Foundation fill the grounds with live music. I've been walking past. I was here yesterday. It was amazing. And I'm delighted to be joined by the CEO, David. We have Matt, the singing groundsman. I want to find out more about what that even means. And then we've got two lovely musicians, Kieran and Jan, joining me. Thank you all for joining me. Now, I'm going to come to you first, David. Just tell me a little bit about the Merton Music Foundation and what you guys do here at Wimbledon.
4: Sure. So Merton Music Foundation, we're an independent charity. We've been going since 1991. Wow. Every week we teach directly around 5,000 children and young people in our local borough. And we run instrumental lessons, classes, groups and ensembles like the one that you're going to hear today, our Merton Youth Jazz Orchestra.
3: What's one of the best songs to play here at Wimbledon? What gets the vibe going?
4: We're contractually obliged to play the Wimbledon theme, Purple and Green, but actually every year when we kick off with it, you feel the goosebumps and everyone really gets into the vibe, so that's definitely my favourite.
3: I mean, you have to play. It would be rude not to play the theme tune. Now, Matt, the singing groundsman, why have you got this title? What does that even mean? Who are you? What do you do?
5: Well, I work on the ground staff here, so that's my proper job. Yeah. And by chance, in 2016, just happened to be walking past the band, and they asked for someone to join in, and I went for it. I've sung a little bit over the years, here and there, and get a great lot of pleasure out of it. I love that type of music. The foundation and the band are brilliant, so yeah, it's been a nice combination every year.
3: What sort of songs do you sing? Is it? I don't know. I don't think the theme tune has any lyrics.
5: Well, being a jazz orchestra as they are, it's all Rat Pack and Swing, that type of music, which is the stuff I've been singing over the years. So it's Frank Sinatra, that sort of stuff.
3: And am I right in thinking you go around the entire grounds, or do you just do it here outside the Sausage Grill with the band?
5: Just here.
3: Oh, fine.
5: Just here. Just the one song, just here, yeah.
3: I was going to say, you can't be putting off the tennis over on court 12.
5: Absolutely not, no.
3: Right, I'm going to come to you, Kieran and Jan. I'm not very musical, you see, but what instrument do you play?
6: I play the saxophone, but today for a couple of tunes I'm playing soprano sax.
3: Ooh, what does that mean, soprano sax? What's the difference?
6: It's just a higher key. Means I can get extra high, yeah.
3: Love that. And what do you play,
7: Jan? Also saxophone, I'm playing the alto. It's a bit lower than the soprano.
3: Now, how special is it for you both to be playing here at Wimbledon? You know, is this like a once-in-a-lifetime opportunity?
6: It's definitely the highlight of the year. I've been lucky enough to come here a couple times before, but I'm always looking forward to it just as much.
3: What are some of the your career highlights, let's say? Where are some of the cool places you've performed?
6: We got to play at the Royal Albert Hall back in March. That was really cool. And also we do a tour every year. So a couple years ago, I went to Lake Geneva. That was really fun.
3: Did you say this is your 30-year anniversary?
4: We think so, yes. We're not 100% sure when it started, but my colleague Norma, who's been with us from the start, recalls that her daughter was about 10 or 11 at the time, and she thinks that means it's about 30 years this year, which is very exciting.
3: Wow, that is amazing. In terms of welcoming everyone through the gates, can you tell what the day's going to be like from the buzz and the atmosphere and how many people there are coming through each morning?
4: So I think buzz and atmosphere are the absolute right words. We always start with purple and green. We get an announcement, an official announcement that the gates are about to be opened. The band leader counts it off and we're in. And then the people start flooding in and they come and gather around us and listen. And you can really feel the atmosphere then. I'm afraid commenting on the tennis, I can't because I have to leave every year with all the equipment in the van. I've never stayed to watch a match.
3: No.
4: I know. But next year we've resolved that I will make sure to be able to stay and watch something.
3: Well, Arthur Ferry's playing today, so you need to get yourself onto Henman Hill because the atmosphere is going to be incredible on there.
4: Oh, yes, I can't wait. It's going to be real.
3: Well, thank you so much for joining me, you guys. It's lovely to chat to you and have a lovely day and enjoy playing your music. I'm going to be sat here watching and dancing.
4: Thank you so much.
1: Right, let's take a look at the order of play for the second Saturday on Centre Court. Proceedings get underway at 1 p.m. The men's doubles final. Harry Heliovaara and Henry Patton against Marcelo Arevalo and Mate Pavic. Then it's the ladies' singles final, not before 4 o'clock in the afternoon. The all-Czech affair, Karolina Muchová against Linda Noskova. One of these ladies will win their first Grand Slam title, their first Wimbledon. So, Raj, who will it be?
0: Well, I'm going to tip Muchová. That's going to be my choice because I think she's got a great variety in game. She can be anywhere in the court, and I think she's been in a Grand Slam final before. I think she's got a little bit more experience, and I think that match against Coco Gauff was such an epic. I think she's got some momentum going into this final.
1: Are you going to go against the man, Jill?
2: Or I'm
1: are you
2: not.
1: Gonna, you're not.
2: Yes.
1: Okay, you're going to stick with Muchová?
2: I am. I was asked this question earlier today. Yeah, I'm going to stick with Muchová. They only played each other one other time at the U.S. Open. Last year it was 3 sets. So I actually hope it is just as tight of a battle because I love the way they both play. And I thought they played fantastic in the semis. But I'm going with Muchová.
1: Okay, folks, I expect Noskova to win because our two predictors have gone the other way. We want to continue to hear from you throughout the championships. Of course, loads of you have been getting in touch. Thank you for that. If you want to get your questions into the team throughout the day, you can send us your messages on X. We are at Wimbledon Radio. Or on Instagram, we are at Wimbledon Radio Channel. 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Raj and Jill, thank you so much for your insight. 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
1: Hello and welcome to The Second Serve, your daily shot of what's been happening in SW19 and on the Wimbledon radio channel throughout day 12 here at the Championships. 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